0: This is FUBAR Radio. It's the Chris Martin and Joel Dommett show.
1: Hey, guys.
0: Hello. This is the Agony Uncle show.
1: Very excited about this.
0: I'm very excited. I've got Joel Dommett with me, who I haven't seen in a very long time.
1: Yeah, you're looking at me with one eye behind the microphone.
0: Well, I have to do that because I have to, you know, they have to hear me.
1: Yeah,
0: the listener is more important than us getting eye contact throughout the
1: show.
0: Thanks,
1: man.
0: This is FUBAR Radio. To those listening, you should know that. You're on it. Tweet us at FUBAR Radio because today, during the show, we're going to be answering your questions, your queries. We're going to be helping you out.
1: Any agonies?
0: It's like Dear Deirdre, but with two young-ish men who don't know anything.
1: No.
0: We're not qualified.
1: But we'll give you real-life advice.
0: Yeah, we're like your mates that you've had to pay to listen to. So, like, we're your arsehole mates, essentially. We've also got a guest coming in halfway through the show.
1: Phil Wang,
0: who's a very funny young comedian.
1: Indeed.
0: Who I've seen a lot in the last week, actually.
1: Really? I haven't seen him for a long while, so it'd be nice to catch up with him.
0: He looks the same.
1: He does.
0: He hasn't had plastic surgery. We're also going to be doing a game with him called Guess What I'm Eating, where you guys can ring in and you can guess what the guy's eating.
1: I mean, it's self-explanatory. It's all in the title.
0: It is, yeah. You can get in touch. We'll go on the FUBAR Radio Twitter, at FUBAR Radio, and they'll let us know how to call. Do we have a number, guys, for them to call? So it's right there. I should have looked at the message. Yeah, you can call us on 0330-223-0200.
1: Memorable.
0: Yeah,
1: it's memorable.
0: It's memorable.
1: It's a good one.
0: I always get saying numbers wrong. Do you know what I mean? Like, how would you say? I'd go 0330-223-0200.
1: Yeah, that's I've got a number which I thought was great in the first place.
0: Like a phone number.
1: Your phone number. Yeah.
0: It's got loads
1: of fives in it.
0: Oh, wicked.
1: And I thought, this is amazing, but it's got so many fives in it that it's actually a hindrance.
0: It's killed it.
1: It's like, I'm not going to say the number, but it's essentially like 07575557555555. And they're like, how many fives is that? You know, because he's got a lot of fives in a row. So you'd be like, oh, it's four fives. And they're like, oh, so I've got three fives.
0: Did you go in and go, can I have a really... Because people do that, don't they? Go, can I have a good phone number?
1: I worked for the Orange shop. And
0: did
1: so
0: you?
1: I chose that number from the boxes.
0: What did you? Did you work in an Orange shop?
1: I was a really good salesman.
0: I bet you were, because you're actually very charming and nice. And I've never met a person like you in a phone shop in my life. They're almost annoyed that you've turned up.
1: Yeah.
0: Do you find that? They're almost on their phone and they're like, well, you don't have to do that. Come on, mate.
1: And also, I was just very, I was never sort of a teenager where I was like, you know, teenagers go through that angsty sort of just like, I'm a shop assistant thing. I never went through that. I was like, hi, welcome to Orange.
0: That's good.
1: I loved it. I cried once.
0: What?
1: Yeah, a few times actually, because I used to get really affected by the way that people shouted at me. And I remember once this customer came in and I changed their tariff to something different because I thought it was helping them. And because it was a much better tariff I was moving on to. And they didn't want to be changed and they were just angry that I changed it. And I was like, well, it's a better tariff. You're doing better now. And they were like, oh, we don't want to be changed. They were shouting in my face, like properly in my face.
0: Really?
1: Yeah. And I remember just going into the back office and then telling my manager what I'd done and just bawling my eyes out.
0: Like, how old were you?
1: Like, probably 18.
0: Okay, that's
1: like
0: fine.
1: Properly crying,
0: really.
1: Like, and it was the first time I probably cried since I was like 9, and it just felt it was one of the sort of crying.
0: Strangers shouting at you is horrific. I think as a even when you're over the age of 16, if it's not your mum, it shouldn't be allowed.
1: Yeah,
0: I honestly was thinking this the other day. I know they're such a victim, and people go, I have so much respect for traffic wardens, like. They go out into the firing line every day and they're the only person that people go, oh, I can just call them an arsehole to their, like literally an inch from their face. And then they just always stand there and take it. I saw my favourite example of how hard it is to be a traffic warden is me and my friend were in a cafe and I saw a traffic warden like clearly on his like 10 minutes of like grace. He's in the cafe, like, could see him again. I really don't want to go back into, puts his little rubbish hat on. Opens the door open to the outside world, and I just heard a man in a van shout "wanker" like that, like, literally
1: amazing.
0: That quickly. Door open, wanker, and he must be like, "Yeah, this is the rest of my life."
1: For some reason, when you were telling that story, I had in my brain that you were talking about Lollipop Lady.
0: Okay, yeah, that would be
1: different.
0: That's
1: like,
0: definitely
1: why would
0: not allowed.
1: Shout at Lollipop Lady? It's all not traffic wardens. I get what you mean, like parking attendant people.
0: People going, look, you assisting children
1: for free
0: from not dying.
1: How dare you get up early in the morning and help other people?
0: I always sort of think though with Lollipop Ladies, like, they're a bit redundant now.
1: Yeah.
0: Because we have traffic lights and crossings.
1: And and they are at the traffic lights.
0: Yeah. They do it on the crossing.
1: Yeah.
0: So I'm like, yeah, I know what a crossing is. <It's>, yeah. Who's there going, okay, now there's a human being. Maybe there are just proper arseholes driving. You become an arsehole in the car often, so maybe people need it.
1: It'd be interesting to know the facts of, like, how many kids would be killed if there wasn't traffic wardens in the last year. Maybe we should just stop them for a year and just see how it goes.
0: It's a really, it's a risky experiment. You want to sort of test that out on rats first rather than... And just put children into the firing line and hope that the numbers are good.
1: This is a strange sort of tangent.
0: Mate, this is the show. There is, if you're listening going, what's going on? Just that's what it's going to be like for 3 hours, guys.
1: Wow. It's with tangents. Songs in between as well.
0: It's tangents and songs, advice, and guess what I'm eating.
1: Basically, someone told me about rat. It might have been mice, so actually it's not a tangent at all. But... basically, they played nice classical music to mice and see whether they could... So whether it helped them to get through, like, a sort of a maze. And they did it really quick, and it was fine. And then they played rock music, like really heavy metal, like Slipknot or something, to these mice to see how quickly they could do the thing. And they started killing each other.
0: Really?
1: Isn't that amazing?
0: What type of rock music, though?
1: I think it was properly like... It
0: wasn't like Red Hot Chili Peppers.
1: Yeah.
0: Been really...
1: I think that...
0: Scar tissue that I...
1: Yeah.
0: So maybe we should play some really heavy rock music now.
1: Yeah, and then they come back for the link and there's just silence.
0: Yeah.
1: Because we've just killed each other.
0: The production staff have ended it. Wow, okay. I didn't know we were going to do fast. Here's another little kind of catch-up stuff at the start of the show. Before we get into it, we need you guys to tweet us, though... because later on when we have Phil Wang, the man has Twitter, like most human beings in 2014.
1: Of course.
0: We want your suggestions for banal tweets that are all like crap, just unfunny or something like that. And we want to see how many followers he loses from that tweet. I don't know how many he's got at the moment. We're going to take him out.
1: But we're going to take them all out. We're going to take them out like a war.
0: Yeah, really. Take him out, mate. That's what we're going to do. Have you been enjoying the... Hang on, because you live in London, yeah?
1: Yes.
0: But you have family in the West Country.
1: I do, yes.
0: Are they enjoying the floods?
1: They luckily, our house is on a hill.
0: Oh,
1: I mean, it sounds like we live in a fort.
0: Rich bitch. Of course it is, on the hill, laughing at the poor people below you.
1: Yeah, yeah. Luckily, we've got a small moat around our house to save us.
0: Drawbridge.
1: No, they're doing all right, I think. They have problems getting to the house in terms of the flooding. But I think it's quite fun. My mum seems fine. She seems pretty happy with things. I went back recently to do a stand-up comedy gig with some friends. And I've done it 3 times. I've organised a gig at Rockhampton Cricket Pavilion.
0: Okay. Could you sound more... It's a cricket pavilion.
1: It's a cricket pavilion. There's a funny story about that, actually, in a way that... I was in a rock band when I was 16, and we were called Cyrus, and with a silent P, we were Psyrus.
0: Oh.
1: And we didn't know psoriasis.
0: Why is it called Cyrus? Is there like a Greek god?
1: I think it was actually based on the name of a rollerblade.
0: All right. In my head, I'm thinking that's a skin disease.
1: Yeah, psoriasis.
0: Okay,
1: that's
0: close. What
1: you said.
0: Okay, right. Okay,
1: it's close.
0: Okay.
1: We played one gig. That was our one gig, and our one gig was in
0: in a cricket pavilion.
1: Rockhampton Cricket Pavilion, and it was organised by my mum, and it was so rock and roll.
0: Did she bring sandwiches for you?
1: Did
0: anyone kill themselves in the gig because of the heaviness of the?
1: Everyone suddenly started killing. People started moshing, which is very very close to that.
0: I've never got moshing. I don't get it.
1: Do you not? Because I don't really understand it. But
0: why,
1: I loved it.
0: But you see, Pete, it's like the traffic. It's like people just turn into psychos for 2 minutes. It's like, it's not fun throwing yourself as hard as you can at another human being.
1: I'm not angry enough for it. That's my problem. Like, because I'm, I'm a nice man.
0: Yeah, yeah. You're too polite. You'd say sorry after every person.
1: Yeah.
0: Terribly sorry. I didn't mean
1: people
0: to.
1: People are like, I grew up on a council estate. I'm just like, my mum's lasagna's pretty good.
0: Have you enjoyed the organisation of this evening's show? Hopefully we'll get home before the last buses go.
1: We played a gig there. It was quite fun.
0: Lovely.
1: And
0: but with the flooding, this is my just general... I'm a bit of a moron, and that's going to come out during this show through the advice section. Why are we still using sand to stop floods? Do you know what I mean? Like, I'm not a scientist, but I've never been on a beach and seen like a sand castle get obliterated by a wave.
1: So true.
0: That would make an excellent flood barrier.
1: So true, Chris Martin.
0: I've thought about it even more, and I reckon what happened was that someone in charge of flood defences visited a desert and went, this place is really dry. Must be because of the sand. Is that it?
2: It's true. I think that must be true.
0: Just put down a bag of cagoules. Surely that makes...
2: Yeah.
0: They're water... I know they're waterproof.
2: Or just put a, like, you know, just a, like a concrete. Just build a wall.
0: Put something stronger than your building to stop water getting in your building.
2: Because, like, you always see these sand barriers and then there's water, like, seeping through the sand barriers. If you had a, if you made a wall there...
0: Yeah. I mean, there's probably... practically, it's harder to make a wall than put a bag of sand down. Anyway, I'm thinking of investing in sand.
2: Yeah.
0: That's my advice for people who've just tuned in. Invest in sand. There's going to be adverts on TV. Cashmysand.com.
2: Cash my sand.
0: If you've got any unwanted sand at home, send it to us.
2: Put it in a jiffy and send it out.
0: Right, so guys, please tweet us at Fubar Radio. Stupid tweets of Phil Wang. Email us. What is our email? Chris and Carl at FubarRadio.com, even though Carl is not here.
2: Carl's
0: Joel,
2: not here.
0: You are Carl today. You're better than Carl.
2: I feel like a terrible support teacher. Yeah, you just come in and
0: you're
2: like,
0: a great support teacher.
2: Thanks, man.
0: You're the cool support teacher. You're like, hey, guys, just call me Joel.
2: Hey, guys, dude, you know what? We're just going to relax for today's lesson.
0: Hey, guys, let's do this lesson by the tree outside. Right, guys, see you in a bit.

0: Oh yeah.
1: Mm. Mm.
0: I'm feeling sexy. Sexy. After Frank Ocean there. That's the end.
1: Oh, is that the end of the song?
0: No, that's the end of the song.
1: Oh, brilliant.
0: What a professional DJ would have done there is just faded that out. But
1: okay.
0: I left it up because I like being interrupted by better artists than myself.
1: Such sexy music. Obviously, you know, a sexy music, you know, that can be enjoyed by all sexualities.
0: Of course. You come, whatever you, where you swing. I hope you enjoyed that. If you have just tuned in.
1: It's because our birthdays are both on June 8th.
0: If you just joined us and tuned in, that's what I was trying to say. This is the Chris and Joel show.
1: Mm.
0: If you want to contact us, you can contact us at Chris and Carl. Which is ridiculous. Because normally a man called Carl Donnelly is here, but he's away in Belfast. Chris and Carl at foobar.com. Or is it Carl and Chris? I can never remember you. It's one of them. Just
1: one
0: keep putting both emails. How little have you got going in your life, or how much that you can't just put in for both emails?
1: I was just saying, my mum's got like 3 old email addresses.
0: Really?
1: And I haven't learned which one's the newest one. So I just
0: email
1: all 3 of them.
0: Why did she? Was she like a teenage boy where like her first one was like sexymum@AOL.com? What? Did you have a stupid one when you were a teenager?
1: No, I have all. I mean, I'm just going to give out my email address because I don't think anyone's going to ever email me. Okay. Mine's just joeldommett@hotmail.com.
0: Okay. All right.
1: That's it. Like, and I've always had that since I was, because no one else has my name. So I've just still got a Hotmail address. And some people respect that,
0: yeah.
1: And some people look at a Hotmail address as if that's unprofessional.
0: Well, it's my mum and dad have Hotmail, and it's changed to like some Microsoft Outlook or something.
1: Yeah, yeah. It's now the thing of it, but the email address hasn't changed, but it's a better screen.
0: Is it a better screen? You fan of it? They've revamped it. I think I win. Best stupid childish email. chrismybutt@hotmail.com.
1: Chris, my butt,
0: mate. First one to have it. I was 12, and I'm like, I am so funny, and now I'm so sad.
1: It'd be so much worse if it was Chris, my butt 3.
0: If I was like, no, I'm still thinking it's a good joke, even though I'm the third person to want to do it. You can also phone us on 0330 223 0200. We want to be helping you guys out with advice, dilemmas, problems. Here's a couple of people who have emailed in so far. Let's see what we can do. Let's just help some people, right?
1: Shall I read it? Do you want to read it?
0: Okay, you go.
1: Shall I go?
0: You read this first one.
1: Shall I do any particular accent?
0: Go your voice.
1: Okay.
0: Because I don't know, you might be one of those guys that does. A lot of the problem with doing an accent is it will turn Indian at the end.
1: Well,
0: and
1: yes.
0: We will get emails of complaints.
1: That is true.
0: But then they go to Carl and Chris, so you don't worry about
1: nobody,
0: it.
1: Nobody, everyone's going to contact
0: They could contact joeldommett@hotmail.com. Go.
1: Or 07545555. It was just a number we were talking about earlier. So, this is the first problem email that we've got in. This is from Chloe in Hemel Hempstead. It says, "Hi, Chris and Joel. I need your advice. As you know, it was Valentine's Day last weekend, and I am currently in a relationship, so I had to fully indulge in the Valentine's protocol with my current boyfriend. My

0: it's a made up holiday, isn't it, at the end of the day?
1: I think you could have dumped him on the day, if I'm honest.
2: Yeah, I mean, I think it's almost an easier day. I've ended relationships on Valentine's Day before.
0: Have you?
2: Yeah, just because that's for me, because I don't really think about my feelings very often, because I kind of just go through life. I'm like, oh, I'm happy, I'm fine. Yeah. And it's on Valentine's Day when you start to write the card and you go, oh yeah, I'm totally not into this person anymore.
0: You basically need a pen and paper to work out if you're in a, what mood you're in.
2: Yeah, that's exactly
0: oh,
2: it.
0: God,
2: my feelings.
0: I'm really sad today. Is that how suicide notes happen? Yeah. People are like, oh, actually, no, I don't fancy this anymore. So that's a bit morbid.
2: That's exactly it. I like, because like when I can't fill a side of a card, I think, well, this is probably over. And that, so luckily, I filled a card side this year, which was great. But yeah, so I think you can end it any... I think dragging it on is making it worse for both of you.
0: Yeah, just you've, it's one of those things where it's better to do it as quick as possible. Because no, if the person goes, I can't believe you dumped me after I spent £208 on you, then they're an arsehole anyway.
2: So you could give it, and to be fair, you should do it within the 28-day guarantee.
0: It's true. Yeah, he could probably return some of that stuff.
2: You know?
0: Did you get done on this? Because me and my girlfriend are very much like, she was away on the actual day. There's nothing creepier for me than being in a restaurant on the day and you're surrounded by other couples and you think you're all going to smell of sex in about 3 hours' time. This is horrific, right? So I just, we never did it. Last year, it was the first Valentine's, we watched Die Hard, the new Die Hard, on the day it came out, Valentine's Day. That was a fun thing to do. She's away this time, so a couple weeks before, went to watch like a little... Fuerza Bruta.
2: The Roundhouse. Incredible.
0: It's great. It's like Brazilian kind of... it's difficult. It's like Cirque du Soleil, but more interactive, and it rains on you and all this stuff. Wicked. Go and check it out. But we're like, let's not do like big presents or anything. But I like paid for those tickets, and then I got really excited, actually, because the goalkeeper for QPR, Robert Green, was there with his girlfriend, and I was like, can you go over there and get a photo of them? So that was the highlight of my whole evening. But then I just bought some tracksuit pyjama bottoms, which are, you know, inexpensive, and then she whipped out really good jumper for me, new trainers.
2: Wow.
0: And something else. I was like, I actually, this is what I've worked out, I hate losing at the present thing. Yes. Like Christmas, she got me like a hoodie, a speaker, bang, DSLR camera. That's what I got her. £500. You can't beat that.
2: Zing.
0: I mean, people say money doesn't buy happiness, but you can't beat £500 with some clothes. That's why I'm competitive when it comes to the presents.
2: Yeah, that is a problem. That is a definite problem. I did good at the presents this year, I felt like, at Christmas. I think where Valentine's Day, I did okay. But yeah, I do feel a lot of pressure.
0: Okay.
2: Do you feel like I didn't do anything? Well, because I was the same. I was gigging on Valentine's Day. So we did a nice meal together on Sunday instead. I'm the same. I don't like Valentine. I don't like that thing that everyone's together, like having a meal.
0: You should be always nice to each other.
2: Exactly. That's it. I was doing a gig in Portsmouth, and it was the worst weather I've ever seen. It was crazy. Yeah. And do you know, in Portsmouth, there's that Spinnaker Tower? There's like the thing that's right on the wharf.
0: I've been to Portsmouth, but I've never been sightseeing there. It's not the sort of place where I thought, you know what, I need to go on a tour around this place.
2: It's basically right on the edge of the harbour, and it's like a tower that's like shaped like a sail.
0: Okay.
2: Right? And you can go up it, and so basically, I was doing a gig in it, and you went up it, and there was, on the top floor, there was couples having a meal in the worst weather, and it was honestly swaying.
0: Oh my God.
2: There was people just sat there as couples just going, we are enjoying this. This is really fun. This is so romantic. Even though they were like, well, we're fear for
0: just
2: our
0: stay
2: lives.
0: In. Just stay in.
2: Just stay in.
0: I know about you, with this weather, I think that everyone a little bit likes it because it gives you an excuse to just, it's really rubbish weather. Should we just stay in and have a takeaway? Like, it's when it's sunny, it's too much pressure.
2: Yeah.
0: You're like... Yeah, I guess there's no excuse not to go out and spend loads of cash.
2: I really love this weather because when you're just in your house, you just go, wasn't it great that you are not like cavemen anymore? Yeah,
0: that you have a roof and a television. Yeah. That's when you really appreciate your house.
2: Yeah.
0: When it's terrible outside.
2: Yeah.
0: That's good. We'll go into the next another email. Chloe, just get it over with.
2: Just get it done.
0: This is why I also know from personal experience. I went out with a girl for 2 months and... I decided that I wanted to... This is honestly how big a moron I am. I decided I wanted to dump her, like, about 24 hours before. I had a gig at a festival in Guildford.
2: Yeah.
0: But you could bring a plus one. So I brought her with me, had a really fun day. And at the end of the day, I was like, I just thought, you know, it's not really working. She was like, why did you take me?

0: all day to a festival and you knew you were going to dump me. And I was like, I just thought it'd be like a nice like treat at the end. And she just went, she honestly went, get out. She went, get out. And was in a bedroom, she went, get out, like that quickly. And I know you should be like, afterwards you should have been like, oh, let's talk this through. But I was like, well, that means we don't have to have an argument, so I will get out. But I couldn't open the door. It was a really hard door to open. So she said, get out. And I was there going, I can't. She had to come and open it for me, and then I left. Anyway, right, next bit of advice before we've got Phil Wang coming in, second hour of the show. We want you guys to tweet us at FUBAR Radio with banal tweets, yes, suggest. Actually, I'm going to put a little cheeky little bed on this one, I think. Just in the background, yeah?
1: Nice. Do you want me to read it again, or do you want to read it?
0: I'm going to read this one, yes, mate. Let me do some reading.
1: Do it.
0: Oh, I am quite bad at reading out loud. I once cried at school when I messed it up. So much pressure, isn't there, at school?
1: When you got so much pressure.
0: Everyone wants you to fail. Hi, Chris and Joel. I need help. My two flatmates are not speaking after a pizza belonging to one of the rowing flatmates went missing from the freezer. The other rowing flatmate has been blamed for missing pizza but denies it. They are now not speaking and haven't been for 2 weeks. My problem is that I am the person who ate the I'm the person that ate the missing pizza, and I think it's gone on too long. And if I now admit it, I will not only be hated by the owner of the pizza, but my other flatmate who has taken the blame for so long. What do I do? Do I come clean or keep it quiet? Thanks in advance, Laura in Leeds.
1: Great, great, great question there, Laura. I think, personally, what you should do is buy a new pizza. And then you could do one or two things. You can either buy a new pizza and go, guys, this feud needs to end. Doesn't matter. Here's a pizza. And don't address that you took the pizza. Just go, you know what? Here's a pizza. Let's enjoy a pizza together.
0: Yeah.
1: You know? Or buy that pizza and then eat the pizza yourself and then like a bit of it and then hide the rest of the pizza like under the sofa and be like, I found the pizza.
0: It looks so new, even though it was like 3 weeks ago I went missing.
1: Yeah.
0: The pizza fairy.
1: Exactly.
0: I'm going to level with you. I don't know how many people there live in the flat, but if they've both admitted it wasn't them, how have they not gone, Laura, did you eat the pizza?
1: That's very true.
0: Is it like maybe one of them's got previous? Because that's where we lived in Edinburgh Festival, for those of you who don't know, is a festival that us comedians go to every year for a month where we spend a lot of money. And you end up living with people you don't normally live with. So I was living with three people. Carl Donnelly, very funny man. Benny Boot, very funny man. Jimmy McGee, funny man, not on my level for a housemate. One of those housemates, I like to get up at 9, get stuff done. I'm not a psycho. But compared to him, I am, because he'd get up, one of his blokes rolls out of bed at 3 in the afternoon, and he would be like, classic leave it in the sink guy. You've got that far. Just turn the tap on and wash it out.
1: And also, it's easier to wash it out when it's still wet.
0: Of course. Like, it's just something in that putting in the sink counts, it doesn't. And so he'd get up, obviously, 6 hours after me, so this stuff would just annoy me. It would pile up in the sink. And then Carl Donnelly became aware that it was Jimmy and I was saying it. So once he knew that Jimmy was the go-to blame guy, he just started leaving stuff in the sink because he knew it was the perfect crime.
1: That's genius. That's brilliant. My life really did change when I realised that you can have cereal in a bowl and then literally just pour it under the sink and then you just it's clean.
0: Yeah.
1: You don't even have to use fairy liquid or anything.
0: Mate, yeah, I don't use that much liquid. I think water does a good job most of the time.
1: Water does a good job when it's still, you know, when it's still moist.
0: Yeah, mate, the worst is porridge. Porridge is the worst, mate. It's like fucking concrete if you don't get that within 5 minutes.
1: Yeah.
0: Guys, tweet us at FUBAR Radio. More advice like that. I think we've dealt with that.
1: I think we nailed it, mate.
0: I think we're pretty good agony uncles. We'll speak to you guys very shortly after this.

0: Yes, this is FUBAR Radio. This is Chris and Carl, but it's with Joel Dommett.
1: Thanks, mate.
0: I forgot you were not Carl for a second.
1: Oh,
0: there.
1: No.
0: I'm having withdrawal symptoms.
1: I'm going to take that as a compliment because Carl's a very accomplished man in his career.
0: I was also, do you know what I was told to do?
1: What?
0: But I didn't do, but I'm just going to do it now anyway.
2: FUBAR Radio.
0: Now, that isn't the slickest ident you've ever heard in your life, but...
1: I thought it was great. I thought it made me feel like I was on a real radio show.
0: Yeah, it did.
1: It was like, I could press buttons and make things happen.
0: And it had a guy saying FUBAR in a much cooler way than I could say it.
1: FUBAR!
0: I'd love to get that. How'd you get that job?
1: FUBAR! Should we try and attempt to make our own small links right
0: now? Okay, let's do it right now.
1: Okay, did you want to do the sort of sounds in the
0: background?
1: Yeah,
0: I'll do some sound and you do a funny voice.
1: Okay,
0: right,
1: ready?
2: FUBAR Radio!
0: Yeah, that's good.
1: How was that? I thought that was good. Yeah, I think we're
0: done. All the producers hate us. Okay. And we've now got to finish the show. No, guys, yeah, keep tweeting us. Actually, you can go on the app on the iPhone, guys. Go on the app, the FUBAR Radio app, and it has a button on there. It tells you how to email, phone, text. I mean, it gives you the details of here. It doesn't tell you how to do that. I mean, if you can't email, phone, or text, then... You're not our demographic, let's be honest. I want someone that at least knows how to do... Even my mum can email.
1: Yeah.
0: She can't print, though.
1: It's hard to print. I'm going to put it out there. Sometimes it's hard to print, because sometimes the printers, you got to like link it up to it, you got to install stuff, then there's this whole wireless shenanigans now.
0: Oh, yeah, we got a wireless printer the other day.
1: Like, unbelievable.
0: Do you know what I have actually realised as well? Me and my girlfriend now basically live in my mum and dad's shed, right? In Chiswick. It's better than a shed. It's like an annex, but it's like the granny flat.
1: An annex? What's an annex?
0: Well, basically, it's... I mean, I thought you'd know this, Mr. Cricket Pavilion, but it's... it's like an old... It used to, when I was a kid, be in the back of the garden and this old kind of... It's like a massive... It's not a shed. It's like a small building.
1: Okay.
0: But anyway, it used to have, like... crap in it, but they've now converted it, and it's a livable space, self-contained, can come in from another road, so I don't actually have to like go through my mum and dad's house to use it.
1: I imagine in my head right now, I'm imagining like the kind of house that Kim and Kanye have built at the bottom of their garden for their two-year-old.
0: I have not seen that, but my reference is Will and Carlton, Fresh Prince of Bel-Air.
1: Yes.
0: Pool house, that's what it is.
1: Absolutely.
0: There's no swimming pool.
1: The later series, that's where that came in.
0: Yeah, exactly. So that's the vibe, but you know, that thing where parents go, oh, can you come and help with the printing? And you think, Jesus Christ. But then I've realised that really that's all you've got to do in exchange for parents. I mean, they've basically spent loads of money. I mean, they maybe live in a house for 18 years for no money and gave me food when I was hungry. And they basically just, they were getting nothing out of that deal.
1: Now they're getting help.
0: All they need to do is just the odd bit of printing. It's the best. It's the best. None of my mates would have just let me live in the house for 18 years for no money.
1: That's so true.
0: And
1: it's such a weird thing, parenting,
0: isn't it?
1: Suck
0: their tits if I was... Sorry, I couldn't help it. I couldn't help it, guys. I've been relatively well behaved, and then I have to say...
1: Suck my titties. That's a funny phrase. I think that's true. I mean, that's the weird thing, isn't it, about parenthood? Yeah, I don't think you see it until you're doing it. Of the benefits.
0: Yeah, probably when you basically have to try and make your parents proud is the pressure, isn't it?
1: I think my girlfriend got mad at me the other day because I said this. I said, well, basically, you know, you've done all right if you're not in prison.
0: Yeah.
1: But I said, that's it. Like, if you're not in prison, if you haven't been in prison, then, you know, it's fine. Your parents are probably proud of you. And she was like, oh, no, you know, that doesn't mean that, you know, it makes you proud if you're not in prison. There's probably people in prison who are good people. Well, not really, because that's why you're in prison.
0: Well... Yeah, I know what you mean, but have you not seen, like, you know, The Hurricane with Denzel Washington?
1: Yeah, I mean, that is a good film.
0: Falsely imprisoned. I mean, I haven't Googled whether how true that is afterwards, but yeah, a morbid fear of mine is one that I'll just somehow mess up and end up in prison.
1: I'm constantly scared of that. I have dreams about that a lot.
0: I'm scared of being framed.
1: Yeah, really?
0: Mm-hmm.
1: Like as in a criminal framed.
0: Well, just like
1: literally framed and then...
0: There's enough movies out there. Yeah, no, not literally, yeah. So I'm just holding up
1: hate framing shots.
0: Yeah.
1: So annoying. Scare the bejesus
0: out of me. Trapped in like a picture. That would be even scarier. So thin.
1: Yeah, I keep having dreams where I kill someone and it ruins my life.
0: Totally, yeah. Mate, I'm obsessed with... I'm so obsessed with killers normally, I'm worried about them coming in my house. Like, because my girlfriend's been away for a week, though. I was saying you become so codependent.
1: Yeah.
0: Honestly, like yesterday, I was sitting at home so bored, going, I wouldn't mind a killer breaking in just so I've got some company. Just like 2 minutes before I die, be like, oh, at least you get to have
1: like the new Die Hard movies on. Come on,
0: yeah, come on, mate, let's do this. No, but even also when you're in a now I live with her, she's gone. When you're in a house on your own, it's always at night. Any noise, I'm convinced, is a killer. But it made me realise if you were a killer, don't go at night time, right? Because that's when, if you hear a noise, you expect a killer. If you just like roll, if you just basically just turn off my house at like 1 in the afternoon and you're wearing like a high vis jacket,
1: delivery,
0: I'd probably let you in.
1: Yeah. Absolutely.
0: But like, what you do? I'm just here to murder you. Oh, cool, cool. And I, what? And then by the time I process it, bang, I'm dead. Anyway, right, we're getting a bit morbid here. Right, let's get some advice. Hi, Joel and Chris.
1: Oh, good.
0: Well, when I was, let's put a bed on. I like
1: beds. Let's put
0: beds.
1: A bed. I love a bed. Oh, no, sorry. It sounded like Coldplay at the beginning.
0: No, it sounds like someone's about to get stabbed. No, it's a bit fast. Hi, Joel and Chris. When I was at school in careers class, my teacher suggested my ideal profession would be a traffic warden.
1: Oh, wow.
0: Now I think they might not have liked me. I didn't do it. I became a tattoo artist instead, Nolan in Windsor. That wasn't advice. That was just someone who listened to the first section.
1: That's nice.
0: Thanks for getting in touch, Noel. We have got an advice thing. We've got a long one. Do you want to do it, Joel? You're good at reading.
1: Yeah, I'll do the long one. You're good at listening.
0: Cheers,
1: Chris.
0: Mate.
1: Thanks, well done. Any particular accent for this one, Chris? This is Kieran Lewis.
0: Jamaican.
1: Okay.
0: No, let's keep it.
1: Let's keep it neutral.
0: Let's keep it
1: severely
0: Can
1: Caucasian.
0: Can you do Geordie?
1: Okay, I'll try. I'll try at the top. I'll try the first two lines, Geordie.
0: And then fade it out.
1: Fade in.
0: No, I can't even.
1: Gotta get into it.
0: Oh, no, me eyes, PJ. That's always the practice, isn't it?
3: Hi, Chris and Joel. I'm 13 years old.
0: No, damn it. You had Welsh at the end.
1: Don't be weird.
0: Back to English. No, sorry, it is English. Back to your voice.
1: Sorry, any Geordies. Sorry, any Geordies. But you I mean, you know, we do like to deny that you're from this land. I am 13 years old and from Northampton. Being from Northampton, it is expected that I support my local football, Northampton Town. Football team, I assume he means. Who are currently bottom of the Football League. My problem is that come May, my team may be a non-league side. I need to ask you, do I jump ship and support another team, or do I need to stick with my failing Northampton? Northampton is pretty central in the UK, and so I could probably get away with supporting a Birmingham team, or after a push, get away with going to a North London side. The other option is that is either Milton Keynes Dons or Coventry City. At 13, I believe I am just young enough to switch teams without being ridiculed. So do I stick with Northampton and potentially face a whole life of upset, or do I piss my dad off and pick another football team? Thanks, Ooh. Kieran Lewis from Ooh. Northampton. Very interesting, Kieran. Thanks very much for emailing in your agony uncle request.
0: I like that you did read it because there was some bad punk. I mean, it was like
1: it was.
0: I was
1: going to
0: know, is this written by like a 13-year-old?
1: Mm.
0: Yeah. So that's fair enough. That's
1: yeah.
0: why it sounded
1: there was
0: like
1: there was some points where I was like, I don't know how this is gonna go. Especially hard when it's that problem. My problem is that come May, my team, because I thought it was going to be come May we, but he actually put a capital M on the Met, so that was my fault. On that
0: okay,
1: one.
0: That's fair enough. Are you a football guy? You're not
1: I
0: really
1: mean,
0: football
1: I'm
0: guy.
1: A football at a stretch, really. To me, it's very time-consuming to be a full fan.
0: You know, you've never performed in a football pavilion, so you don't have that connection.
1: Exactly. There was actually, where I grew up in a village in Rockhampton, there was 2 cricket pitches, but no shop and no pub.
0: Really?
1: There was 1 phone box and 2 cricket pavilions.
0: The place you're from sounds like a festival.
1: Mm.
0: Rockhampton.
1: I know.
0: Go to Rockhampton, where we can't buy any goods because there's no shops.
1: There's
0: there. Shit.
1: Like we used to, me and my friend Will Tyler used to go to the, this was all we had. We used to go to the phone booth on a daily basis after school. We used to go there and just make prank phone calls, just dial 0800 numbers.
0: Yeah.
1: And we didn't know any, so we used to call 0800-282820 because that was the only one we remembered because it was on the adverts. It was some sort of insurance.
0: Yes,
1: company.
0: I remember that advert.
1: Some sort of owl insurance or something. But there's nothing funny you can say to an insurance company. So we literally like call them up and they'll be like, hi, what kind of insurance you'd like? And we'd be like, a car insurance? They'd be like, okay, what car have you got? And we'd be like, a Ford Fiesta. And then we just get a quote. And then they put the phone down and we think it was hilarious. But there's nothing funny about it.
0: I know, but it's that... I think if you work in one of those call centres and you hear that like prepubescent boy voice, just hang up. It's never going to be a normal call. But then again, if you work in call centre, you're probably really bored and you're excited.
1: Yeah.
0: And there's actually a...
1: Embrace it.
0: The closest thing we had was at school. We found there was a phone booth in the school. And I can't remember, somehow knew there was a line. It was like a sex advice line. 0800 number.
1: It was 28, 29, 30, I think.
0: Yeah, that was it.
1: That was it. I used to call it too.
0: Yeah, because it was like that thing where you're like, 0800, so you don't need to put any money in there. This is like a free prank call. And it was like obviously for people going like, I found a lump or blah, blah. But obviously you're like 10 and like, hi, sex. You basically just
1: That's
0: said
1: basically
0: sex.
1: What I said.
0: How do I get sex? And they'd just like listen for a bit and then they'd be like, this is, you'd like, keep it up, I've got this like lump. And then you,
4: hang up.
1: Yeah, I remember once saying that I was pregnant. I found it hilarious and they were taking it really seriously and then I actually feel really bad about it.
0: Did you quote Junior, the movie of Arnold Schwarzenegger, as evidence?
1: Yes. Like,
0: I know you think this is a wind-up. Have you seen Arnold Schwarzenegger recently? So advice for this football.
1: Football teams. You're a football man.
0: I'm an Arsenal fan. I was at Arsenal. I heard a very funny thing on... I want to actually quote it directly. I was walking to... I'm a big fan of Arsenal. To be fair, I'm... This is going to sound like sacrilege, what I'm saying here, but... His predicament, when I was a kid, I supported Arsenal and Man United at the same time because none of my parents liked football. But then basically, like I think it was about 10, so it was a bit earlier than him, which I think is maybe the cutoff for this.
1: Yeah.
0: My granddad did support Arsenal and I lived in London, so it made more sense to be an Arsenal fan. And I'm delighted.
1: I supported Liverpool when I was a kid because my friend James Dawson, he supported Aston Villa because they were the closest Premier League team to us.
0: Yes.
1: And Liverpool was the next one closest, even though that's like properly like 4.5 hours away from us. And so I supported Liverpool and I never saw them live. Is that what you say?
0: Saw
1: a game.
0: Yeah.
1: I remember I bought a jacket, a Liverpool jacket once, and I was so happy with it. It was a bit small, but I properly persevered with it because I loved it so much. And a man called Matthew, I can't remember his second name, this big bully spat on it once.
0: Oh.
1: That's just my story. That's it.
0: That's it. That's it.
1: That's my
0: that's the end
1: story.
0: Of that bit. it's always a good story enough to go, and that is the end of the story.
1: Okay.
0: So I would say he's 13. He's going to upset his dad. Nah, I'd say stay. But your dad and your... At the end of the day, supporting your football team is a thing, and people take it so seriously, but
1: yeah.
0: Your relationship with your dad is much more important, Kieran.
1: Yeah, I think it is. Also, like, you never know what's going to happen, you know? Like, West Brom, like, they were pretty low, you know? And then, you know, they...
0: Swansea.
1: None
0: of those other... you don't want to support Milton Keynes. They're a plastic club. They got built only, like, 10 years ago.
1: Yeah.
0: And you have to go to Milton Keynes.
1: And nobody wants to be sent to Coventry, right?
0: Yeah, exactly.
1: It's with me.
0: Stick with your team, Kieran. And the sentence that I did hear, I was on my own, so I didn't have anyone to like. You know when you hear something funny, I need to text someone.
1: Yeah.
0: I was walking to football and I just heard two like proper geezers, and one of them turns to the other one and goes, and the funny thing was, I had a kebab before I banged her, and it was a doner. Like, paused, and it was a doner. Like, only on the way to a football game did you hear that. You don't never hear that on the way to a cricket pavilion, do you, Jolie?
1: I'd love it if it wasn't a doner, it was one on a spike. Like, that would be a shish kebab before
0: shish
1: sex. Someone
0: actually
1: does that.
0: Shish kebabs, actually quite healthy and good for you.
1: Yeah.
0: And on that note, let's listen to this.

0: That was Subtract with Wildfire. This is Fubar Radio. It's Chris and Joel.
1: Hello.
0: We're here to help you guys. We've been giving advice out all show. And now we have a real-life caller on the line. Have we got Zach there?
2: Hi, guys.
0: Hello, Zach. How are you?
3: Zach.
0: You good?
2: Yeah, I'm good, thank you. Yeah, I'm really good.
0: Wicked, man. Well,
2: you?
0: Yeah, we're good. We're good. We want to try and help you out in some capacity. Just tell us the problem. I don't know if you ever listened to, you know, the clinic on Radio 1 where they give like have doctors and stuff.
3: Yeah.
0: We are unqualified, but I think, you know...
3: We're qualified in life.
0: There we go. You know? That's the only degree I need. That's what I studied, the University of Life. Zach, what's your problem, man?
2: Basically, my flatmate, he's getting fat. And I'm a bit worried for him. I don't know whether to tell him or not. Yes, I need your guys' help, really.
0: Yeah, so you're a man, I take it?
2: Yeah, and he's a man as well.
0: And he's a man.
2: Yeah, both blokes.
0: How old are you both?
2: We're 20.
0: Okay, 20.
3: Okay, yeah.
0: And are you at university?
2: Yeah, last year, yeah.
0: Because uni is
3: it's a very sort of easy place to sort of
0: weight fluctuates each year. Everyone gets a bit.
2: I don't know what was happening. I mean, we came back after summer and everything was
0: alright. You sound so upset. So what are we talking now? Like, has he gone from what shirt size and, well, let's not say top man, because even an extra large is quite small.
3: Yeah.
0: What's happened to him? What's his size?
2: Well, I know he's gone up. So I think he's on an extra large at the moment.
0: Okay.
2: He was on large.
0: How is this?
2: And it's getting a bit worried. I mean, the other day, I spoke to his girlfriend, and even she's noticing it.
0: Girlfriend, and
2: that's worrying me even more.
3: I like it you say, even she's noticing it, as if she's not going to notice it because she sees him without his shirt on, and you see him with his shirt on.
2: Oh, obviously. but what if she broke up with him over it?
3: Yeah,
2: he'd be distraught.
3: Yeah,
2: if I hadn't told him.
0: I think you've got. It's a really tough. I don't know, guys with guys telling them stuff like you.
3: I think what you should do, Zach, is you should set up a fun game where you have to chase him. And something along that lines, you know, just be like, oh, we're going to play a fun drinking game where what we have to do is I'm going to chase you and then you have to do a shot. I mean, I haven't thought it through, the rules of this.
0: So you would exercise in the drinking
3: in
0: uni
3: the
0: environment.
3: And, or maybe something simpler. We're like, let's start running to... You know what? You know what we should do? You know what we should... What's the friend's name?
2: His name's Mark.
3: You know what we should do, Mark? We should run together.
0: Yeah.
2: But I don't want to run.
0: There we go. Here we go. Why don't you, when you're having a drink again, just set up a treadmill and you go, hey, Mark, we'll all sit for this.
3: Yeah.
0: You just keep running.
3: Yeah.
2: Oh, that's a good idea, yeah. But treadmill's quite expensive.
0: Yeah, treadmill. Yeah, maybe an exercise bike.
2: Run on the spot.
3: Yeah.
2: Or we fit.
0: Run on the spot. Go old school, mate. or you go, get down and give me 20, some old sort of general. Now, do you know what it is, though? It is actually genuinely quite hard if a mate gets... I remember a friend of mine, Joel, just got so fat.
3: Not me.
0: Not you, a different guy. I know more than one Joel.
3: Oh, wow. That's incredible.
0: He got so fat in three... Like, comically fat.
3: Wow.
0: And I think we just went, dude, you've... You're really fat right now. Mm. And I think as a guy, you should just be able to take it.
3: Yeah.
0: Is he sensitive?
2: He's very sensitive, which is why I'm not sure how to take it.
3: And I mean, what I do say with this, Zach, is that you are a great, great person. You're a great friend. You're really noticing this and you want to do something about it instead of being like, you know what? My friend's getting fat. That's hilarious. You're a good man, Zach.
2: I think so. Thank you.
3: You're a good man. I like that you want to change it for the sake of his relationship. Very nice.
0: Do you know what you should do, mate? Put on the documentary Fat, Sick and Nearly Dead. And just sit. Just go, have you seen this? And then just sit. He'll take the hint, I reckon.
3: Yeah. I think also, maybe the hard thing with sort of getting fat is you don't notice it necessarily because, if you go to the gym or something, I don't really go to the gym, but, you don't really notice that you're getting musclier. You just kind of, because you go, oh, I'm kind of all right muscly now, but you don't notice it because it's so gradual. I think it's the same with fatness. Yeah. You don't notice it's gradual. So what I think you should do is take photos of him with his shirt off and then take photos of him when, he was thin. And then just...
2: That's a bit weird.
0: I mean, he's find it hard enough to broach mentioning the guy being fat, let alone broaching. Should we just do some topless photos, Mark? That seems
3: have a photo shoot. Set up a photo shoot, be like, don't worry, it's going to be lovely, it's a very supportive environment, I won't put these out anywhere. And then just put them all over the place, and then he knows if he's fatter than that. So he won't get any fat.
2: Right.
0: Yeah, you need to just show him a photo that there already is of him from like 3 years ago when he was thin, and go.
2: Yeah, I think I prefer that advice. Yeah,
0: just go. Oh, mate, you look so in shape then, and don't just leave it at that.
3: Yeah,
0: and then he'll be like, "Yeah, I did." Unless if he goes, "Oh yeah, I look the same," go. You're fucking deluded, mate. Don't do that. That's mean. I think you're a nice guy, Zach.
3: You're a great guy,
0: and I hope if anything we've said, they're going to be helpful at all.
2: Yeah, I think I'll try the running on the spot.
3: Running on the spot.
2: Yeah,
3: that's what you're
2: talking about. I'm going to try one. And maybe my Wii Fit as well.
3: Okay, yeah, Wii it's a great Fit. Way. There you go. Fun and fitness all the
0: Zach,
3: same
0: Zach, all the best to you. Maybe give us a call in 3 months. Let us know what size he's at.
2: I'll let you know. I'll let you know.
0: Thanks, mate. Have a good day.
3: Cheers, Zach.
0: Bye-bye.
2: Cheers.
3: Wow.
1: We just gave him terrible advice. I feel really bad about that.
0: Do you?
1: I feel like it was good.
0: I think we gave him a barrage of information.
1: It was so much.
0: And we were like the textbook, right?
1: Yeah.
0: And it's him to work out which line or which thing was important and to use it in the exam.
1: Yeah, that's true.
0: That was an analogy I didn't think I had in my body, but it just happened.
1: Oh, that's great.
0: That was the first live caller we've ever had.
1: It was really exciting. I really feel like I'm really helping the world.
0: Do you know what? It just felt nice to know that at least one other human being's listening to us. Otherwise, we're just two nutters that are just having a conversation into microphones with headphones on for no apparent reason. Just so you guys know, we've got our guest coming in after the next song. His name is Phil Wang.
1: Mm.
0: He is a very, very funny man.
1: We need tweets from you guys.
0: We need you guys to tweet tweet us banal tweets that if he tweets them, he'll hopefully lose some followers.
1: Something like, as boring as possible. Yep. As boring as possible.
0: You know the sort of type you get on Twitter, like, oh my God, like wholemeal breads.
1: Yeah.
0: Not as nice for you, not as nice as white bread, but better for you. That was so boring.
1: Or like something like those people that go like, guys, life is about love.
0: As soon as you put life in.
1: And holding your heart. Oh. So look out into the world, into the eyes of your soul, and become one with your...
0: That's over 140 characters.
1: Yeah, that's
0: mate.
1: Loads. That's too much.
0: Right, okay, here's Lord with Team.
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0: FUBAR Radio, giving radio the finger.
1: Oh, hello. Welcome back, everyone. It's the second hour of the show.
2: Hi, guys.
1: It's Cole. He's not even here.
2: It's not even here.
1: I should say me before him, at least. It's Chris Martin. That's me. It's Joel Dommett.
2: Thank you very much.
1: And we're now joined by our guest, Mr. Phil Wang.
3: Hey, hello. Hi, guys.
1: Hello, Phil. How are you?
3: Good. Well, okay. I just realised I think I might have lost a jumper that I really like. So I'm not 100%.
1: Okay, that's fair enough.
2: No.
3: I'm okay.
2: But you've gotten one on now, so it's
3: yeah,
2: okay.
3: Yeah, this is a good one too.
1: If it was your only jumper, you'd be even more annoyed.
3: Yeah, no, it could be worse.
1: Glass half full, mate.
3: Yeah, I know. Worst things have happened to better people, but still not ideal. No. If any listeners out there see a blue jumper out in London, if they could just hold on to it.
1: Are you that guy? By the way, just so you look on, Phil Wang is a young, very funny comedian. It doesn't matter.
3: I'm more young than funny.
1: Yeah.
3: I think that's my biggest selling point.
1: That's your main selling point. You're a young, funny comedian who is half Chinese.
2: Yeah.
1: Which some people say, why is that important? You actually talk about that on stage. So
2: yeah.
1: I'm not just like...
2: Yeah.
1: Well, I'm building people an image
2: but
1: in
2: I mean,
1: their head as
2: when
1: well.
2: When people talk about me, they usually say, you know, young, funny, Caucasian. Definitely
1: yeah.
2: Caucasian.
1: I got described in a review the other day as a 20-something tall comedian.
2: That's the funniest thing
1: I'm average height for a white man in Britain. So.
3: Did you ever talk about your height? Never
1: mention it once on stage. All I can think is I was on a stage and the person watching the gig looked up and thought, oh, he's tall, like probably forgetting that the stage is not part of my body.
2: Oh, that's so brilliant. The only way that that would be funnier if you weren't white.
1: Yeah. But also, it's like I like the idea that was in the review. Like there are, like she thinks there's people out there going, oh, do you know what I want to watch tonight? A comedian, but not one of those short ones. They're really, I say really tall. Tall is the most important thing I'm looking for.
3: I want to feel a real discomfort in my neck.
1: Yeah, exactly. I like looking up for 20 minutes at a time.
2: Like someone with status. In their height.
1: Exactly. So just so if anyone's joined us, just so you know what's happening, we're like the agony uncles on the air. Phil's joining us for this hour. We like to help people with dilemmas, problems. I mean, we're not in any way qualified for this. How are you with problem solving, Phil? Have you?
3: I'm pretty good. I'm really good at dishing out advice, but I will never, ever take it.
1: Okay. No,
3: like, I was given advice today by myself. I live with my sister, and I've had this problem recently, and my head is just fuzzy. I think I'm getting like young dementia. I don't know if that's a thing, but like my mind is going. I'm 24 now, my life's over, basically.
1: In what respect?
3: Well, I forget things. I leave jumpers around.
2: Yeah.
3: I just forget shit. And she was like, well, you should exercise. They'll sharpen your mind. And I just thought, well, I guess my mind's fuzzy forever now.
1: It's true. Exercise and eating vegetables.
2: Yeah, apparently it clears you right up.
1: Yeah, my girlfriend's ill at the moment. I said, eat your vegetables. I was like, what? That's turning to my mum. But it's true, though.
2: Yeah, but it's also my girlfriend. She, you know, I mean, I don't mean to brag about us all talking about your girlfriends. How are you doing in the relationship things?
3: Pretty bad. Okay. That's why I'm here. Let's change that. Right
1: being
3: now.
1: Single is a thing, by the way, that people like shit on, and it's amazing.
2: It's great.
1: You never, if something is bad in your life, it's all because of you. You don't have to like take one for the team. Do you know what I mean? Like, if they're upset, I'm upset, and that's annoying. Because if I was on my own, I'd be happy right now.
2: Yeah, it's true. It's true. It's weird thinking about other people, isn't it?
1: It is. Anyway, go. What was your girlfriend doing?
2: My girlfriend, she doesn't eat any vegetables and she doesn't eat any fruit. She just doesn't like
1: it's
2: the texture
1: mental.
2: Of it.
3: Where's she from?
2: She's from the world.
1: And she isn't a five-year-old girl,
2: yeah.
1: by the way.
2: Yeah.
1: Because that's the only other person I've ever heard that doesn't eat vegetables or fruit.
2: She just doesn't. She doesn't like it. And then I go, well, you should probably eat some vegetables. She'll eat it, like, if it's in a situation where it's rude if you don't eat it. But, like, if she has to make food, she just won't make vegetables.
1: So what does she have for dinner?
2: She just has, like, the meat and the other stuff, like potatoes. And, like, her argument is that I go, you should probably eat some vegetables. And then she goes, well, I've got this far and I'm fine. And I'm like, well, I can't actually argue that.
1: But that's like driving. That's like driving 180 miles an hour down every motorway. I mean, like, I've not murdered anyone or died yet.
2: That's a really good analogy.
3: Have you tried cutting stuff up really small and sprinkling it in her meat?
2: Yeah. Yeah, like some sort of like, I'm a murderer, but I'm actually helping.
1: Yeah,
3: a nice murderer.
2: Yeah,
3: an anti-murderer.
1: Like drugging your girlfriend, but with healthy items.
2: I think she should. I think she needs
3: spike her drinks. with celery.
1: Yeah. Just keep giving her. Should have another Bloody Mary. I like, just get the nutrients that way.
2: Like if you went to a nightclub and then like instead of people being like, I think my drink has been spiked, there's just a stick of celery in it
3: and a note with a smiley face.
1: Speaking of drinking, on a slight tangent, Phil and me did a comedy show on Monday night together, and then afterwards we went drinking. And that's the first time I've ever been drinking with you. I was the latest I've been out drinking for a while. I was actually having a Hendrix gin and tonic, which does require a slice of cucumber
2: really
1: inside.
2: Great.
3: Well, we're in quite a classy place, and I think Chris was definitely affected by that.
1: Yeah, you know, I was smoking a pipe, and I was being racist by a fire. You know, that's just what you do in those places, isn't it? But I had Phil with me, so it was like my...
2: Fine.
1: I can say that stuff, but we were talking about the alcohol, because my girlfriend's half Filipino, half Scottish.
3: Yeah.
1: So,
3: half Scottish, okay.
1: Yeah, that's a good one. She gets this weird thing, actually. I was talking about this on stage last night, but... When she talks, because she's born in Edinburgh, she obviously sounds Scottish, but everyone goes, oh, no, I did not expect that voice to come out of your face, which I thought that's kind of racist. But then
3: it's kind of like a Cho Chang thing, right, when people first saw Cho Chang.
1: What is that?
3: The Scottish Harry Potter girl. She looks Asian, but she's got a Scottish accent. I was like, what is going on? And they turned it off.
1: Oh, it's real?
3: I did, at least.
1: No, but the thing is, it's not like... You couldn't imagine her sounding like she was from London or something. It just sounds really odd. I think it's because you think it's not racist against Asians. It's more racist against Scottish people. You assume all Scottish people are ginger, pasty people, or they're dressed like Braveheart. Is that it? I don't know.
2: I think that's probably true. You just don't expect her to be Scottish. It's not the fact that you don't. It's not the fact that you expect her to be Filipino.
1: Yeah, yeah.
2: like you just don't expect her to be Scottish.
1: It's true. It's like, do you follow football at all?
3: Very, very.
1: There's a player called Shola Amiobi who plays for Newcastle.
2: Great name.
1: Who's black, but his voice is Geordie, and that again just people go like that sounds. It's very. It's more the fact it's so unusual. So not like it's a negative or a positive thing. It's just like. There's just not a lot of Geordie. Again, Geordie.
3: Surely there are loads of black people in Newcastle.
2: Yeah, but it's strange. You don't think about it, do you? There's not one in the Geordie Shore, so I assume there's none.
1: That's right there. There were none in PJ and what's that? Biker Grove or Geordie Shore.
2: So that's the population pool in my head.
1: Yeah, but before we were talking about the boozing, and I said, because she gets the booze rash after a while, but you don't get that.
3: Asian flush, we call it. Or just flush.
2: Is this a real thing?
3: I don't know. When you start talking about science to do with race, you sound like a Nazi scientist.
1: Yeah, everyone else just starts like facing into the background.
3: But I think there is a thing of Asian people, especially Chinese people, lacking a particular enzyme to do with breaking down alcohol.
2: Is this why supposedly Asian people get drunk quicker?
3: Yeah, at least in my experience. Then your face goes bright red. Like, my father will have a glass of wine, turn bright red, and just start smiling for no reason.
1: It's quite good, though.
3: It's good economy.
2: It's great. Yeah.
1: It's good, like, it's a good warning. Like, everyone should have that. Because, you know, when you go, you've had too much, you go, no, I'm fine.
2: Yeah.
1: You go, dude, look at your face. You look like a beetroot. Maybe I should.
2: It's like a warning sign. It would be nice if you could go, you know, like we've got the flood warnings where you have, like, the different, like, colours. You could have, like, you've gone amber. You need to stop.
1: Yeah. You've gone red. You're in risk of death. There is a risk of death now from the redness.
2: Yeah, I think that would be a great way of making sure you've had too many.
1: Yeah, but also you had to go do some tutoring the next day, you said
3: to me. Oh, God, yeah.
1: How did that go?
3: Yeah, well,
1: How much did that kid learn?
3: I'm listening. A lot, but from a very grumpy man.
1: Okay.
3: I think I was just, you know, no, that is not what a quark does, you idiot. And I should have been more understanding, really.
1: What's a quark?
2: What is a quark?
1: What are you teaching?
3: A quark is a fundamental particle.
1: Do you know what? Physics. I literally thought it was, you're talking about an animal. I thought it was like a bird I'd not heard of before.
3: Like a quack.
2: I thought
3: you just heard quack and you went duck.
1: That's like you're so hungover. You just call the animals by their noises. Okay, let's go and have an oink roast for lunch as well.
2: I thought you were talking about some sort of kitchen utensil. I think because you heard the quack, I heard the wok.
1: Oh, okay.
3: So. Both selective hearing.
1: Well, yours was more racist than mine. Right, we're going to be having Phil in the next section doing a little game called Guess What I'm Eating, where you guys get to call in and he eats some food. Did you know you were doing this?
3: No, I did not. I've heard.
1: But you know what? You get free food, man.
2: That's great.
1: By the way, are you allergic to anything?
3: Nope, it's all fair game.
1: No. It's all fair game. Well, let's.
2: It would have been easier to find out what he was eating if he was allergic to something.
1: Oh, I should have just let him
2: sort of like eating something. He's like, oh,
3: yeah, that's a good game. Let's find out what he's
1: allergic to.
3: Let's find what you're allergic to, and you just feed people loads.
1: Let's see what kills Phil Wang. See you guys in a sec.

0: Hello. That was sexy.
1: Get out. Get in the car, nigga. Oh. Come on, we're finna roll out.
0: The end of the rap song.
1: They got a pack of blacks and a beat CD. No freestyles, hang on.
0: End of a rap song. They love having a little chat at the end,
2: don't they?
0: Kendrick Lamar, that was, with Bitch, Don't Kill My Vibe.
2: Wow, I mean, that's one.
0: Phil, are you a big fan of Kendrick?
3: This is the first I've heard of Mr. Kendrick, but I will look into more of his work.
0: When I saw Lamar, thought, is it the guy from... You know, 50-50, that guy. Been a long time.
2: I've actually still got that on my iTunes.
0: I once played pool next to him. That's my celebrity.
2: Really?
0: I still get excited by it. Nothing gets me more excited than a shit celebrity.
2: I like the fact that our friend Nathan Caton looks like Lamar. And he can still do that reference on stage and people will still laugh.
0: Yeah, of course. Yeah.
2: Because it was so long ago. Yeah, people still go, yeah, he totally looks like Lamar.
0: It's good. He's got that retro appeal to it. If you just joined us, we are doing the Agony Uncle section show. My name's Chris Martin, it's Joel Domick. We've got Phil Wang, young, funny,
2: and Asian.
0: Comedian. And
2: Well, you added that yourself in the last section, so I thought I'd add it in this time.
0: Okay, you can add that in, that's fine.
2: Can I add that in?
3: Yeah, go for it.
0: So, Phil, what we like to do on this show, apart from tread racist waters, is we like to do a thing where we get the audience... the listeners to suggest tweets that you have to do. It's going to be one tweet. It's going to be one banal tweet. Mm-hmm. And you put it out there onto your little Twitter following and you see how many people lose it, or unfollow you, or, you know.
3: So how many people lose it, as in how many people enjoy it so much it just go crazy.
0: Oh, my God. Yeah. Favourite retweet. How many followers have you got at the moment, just out of interest?
3: I have 1,913, but...
2: Wow.
0: Okay, fine. Remember that number. Just a couple of suggestions at the moment. We're gonna settle them on in a bit. How about this one? Just looking at the settings on my washing machine, I don't think I've ever done a 60-degree synthetics wash. I'll have to try that one soon. That's a good boring one.
3: And that's actually a thought I had today. Yeah, so there we go. Works.
0: You could do one about your jumper, to be fair. That would be...
3: Anyone see my jumper?
0: Lucas in Croydon, I just had an 11's biscuit at 1:30. I hope Lisa Snowden doesn't hear about this. Was that a reference to...
3: I did not get any of those references.
0: Is there something to do with Lisa?
4: Breakfast biscuits. She advertised them.
0: Oh, right. She advertises breakfast biscuits.
2: Oh, really?
3: Oh, okay. She didn't leak information about breakfast biscuits in Russia. That's a different...
2: That's a different Snowden.
3: Okay. That's why I was confused.
2: We've got legendary NSA sort of leak about biscuits. Incredible. He's actually detained in Russia for his knowledge on digestives.
0: Right, well, we'll do a couple more suggestions and we'll settle on one. We're now going to play a little game called Guess What I'm Eating. We don't have an ident for this, do we?
2: Should we make one?
0: We'll make one again. You do the music this time, Joel, and I'll do the...
2: Okay, I'm going to do it sexy.
0: Ready? Okay, ready? Guess what I'm eating? Please. Right, so we've got a listener. Hello.
5: Hello.
0: How are you?
5: Not bad, thank you.
0: Is it Matt?
5: It's Ben.
0: Ben, that was the worst memory ever. I'm really sorry, mate. Please don't hang up. Right, so Ben, it's good to have you here. We're going to get Phil to eat an item of food, right? So you can... he's going to first just go for one bite.
3: That's just the plastic,
0: Don't worry about that. Don't let that alarm... Can you hear that rustling? That's the plastic, right?
3: Okay.
0: So he's going to go for a bite. He's going to munch it. And then just tell us what's going through your head, okay?
3: Okay,
0: So this is bite number one. Bite number one.
2: Oh. It's a good bite as well.
0: It's a good bite. I think the bite was good. It was good indications of what type of food it is. What do you think?
5: It sounded a little bit crispy.
0: Okay. Yeah, very good. Good.
3: Tactical player.
5: It's a tough one, to be honest.
3: Do you need another bite?
0: Do you want another
3: there?
0: Bite? He could go a bit more into the middle.
5: Yeah, can I have another one?
0: Mate, you can have...
3: Okay.
0: Mate, there's no limits on the bites here.
3: Jesus.
0: Okay.
2: That was another bite.
3: So that one was more of a subtle
2: bite. That was a softer bite.
5: Yeah, that was quite soft.
2: So, so something that's crispy but also soft.
5: It's tough. Is that like it's got a soft inside then?
0: Hello.
2: This is so much more fun.
3: Yeah,
0: I mean,
2: this is great.
0: I mean, we did lose about 1,000 listeners when the sting we just did, but I think they're going to be regretting that. So you think crispy, soft inside? Give us a category. We'll maybe give some clues, but let's try and work it out then.
5: I'd definitely go for some sort of savoury, like a pasty.
0: Okay, right. You're in the right family.
3: Off the crossbar.
0: I'll tell you one just direction. It's sweet, not savoury. I think that's a fair enough. But you're in the right.
5: Oh, okay.
0: There is a.
5: Oh, okay. So are we going for pan au chocolat?
0: Oh, mate, that's
2: this is.
5: Or is it like a Danish?
0: Oh, it's even closer. You're getting closer.
6: Wow.
0: Do you know what? Right, in your defence, hang on. I think I've got the receipt in my pocket. It's a name that I.
2: He picked one off the wall.
0: Joel, it's the top one on there, right? So, yeah. If you're a layman, you would call it. No one's going to know that name. It's from Sainsbury's local.
3: Sometimes it's given a name that's also a verb.
5: Is it like a Lettice or something like that?
0: Okay, oh, is that that one with is that the place you have a little like lines across it, isn't it? It's sort of your
2: yeah. I mean, I am unsure whether anyone would actually get this exact name.
0: No, you won't get the exact name. So basically, it's like a Danish, right? You're really close, but it's I don't know what else can we.
3: I'll be going for the actual name.
0: No, if you just go for the like, you know, in a I can't say
3: it's like it's definitely a pastry. It's a
0: sweet pastry. It's got a fruit in it. I'll give you that.
3: Yeah.
5: Okay.
0: What are you thinking?
5: So is it like a raspberry and custard pastry or something like that?
0: It's close. It's close. It's just different type of fruit.
3: Well, I think there is a raspberry.
0: Is there?
5: Just an apple tart.
0: Oh, yes.
2: I think it's in. I think you're in the net, mate.
0: That's it. Well done. Yeah. Now, Ben, this is unprecedented. We've only done this once before, and we had one item of food. But I just chucked in a little bonus one. Are you feeling? I mean, you were very good there. Are you feeling lucky? Do you want to go for a second one?
5: Yeah. Yeah, I'll go for it.
0: Here we go.

0: I'm embarrassed.
1: It was a sucky noise. So yeah. So yep. you're in the right arena.
2: I'll just keep doing it in the background because it's so delicious. Yeah. You go
3: okay,
2: ahead.
3: Yeah,
2: try
3: that might help me out. Mm. So it's got to be some sort of lolly or.
1: Yeah.
4: Oh, mate, that was so good.
5: Ben, you are so good at this.
1: Yeah. Okay. Right. It's a lolly.
3: Thanks.
1: Okay. What type of lolly? It's quite a famous type of lolly.
3: Is it a chubba chub?
1: Oh no, it's not. It's not a toilet attendant lolly. It's a different one.
0: No, higher class than that,
3: okay.
0: Mate.
3: All right.
1: It's more retro. Okay,
2: now so here's another mode of eating.
1: There we go. You've got to get it.
3: So is it a drumstick?
4: Oh, yes! In the net!
1: Yes, Ben. Ben, I've never done this before. Can you ring up every week? you're like Rain Man with eating noises. This is phenomenal.
0: That's incredible. Maybe you've got like some sort of future in radio noises. Yeah. So you could be like the go-to person. Be like, oh, what does it sound like when you walk down a gravel track? Ben would be like, I'm in.
1: Yeah.
3: Or
1: you could be hired by people at home. You know, when someone hears a noise and they go, "What's that?" and you'd be like, "Just that's just raindrop on a slate. You're fine. There's no killers. You're all good."
3: Yeah.
1: All right, Ben. Thank you very much for ringing in and call again because it's just nice to have the company.
3: Yeah.
1: Cheers, mate.
3: That's right.
1: Bye.
3: Cheers.
2: Bye, Ben.
0: That was fun. What an incredible man.
2: Mm.
1: And who would have thought that that's game most... wouldn't be that shit?
2: Well, yeah, it was really tense. It was like Breaking Bad.
1: Yeah. You said that word.
0: Breaking Bad.
1: You said Breaking Bad.
0: Breaking Bad.
1: Breaking Bad.
2: Don't people say Breaking Bad?
1: No. You're internetting the wrong bit
0: there,
1: mate.
0: Oh, my God. This
2: really?
0: Is gone.
2: Breaking Bad?
1: It's it's weird. You're saying
0: it's so weird. It's like someone saying YouTube.
1: Yeah. Yeah.
2: Yeah, YouTube. It's all right.
0: It's like my friend the other day said KFC.
1: Yeah, well
2: obviously they're crazy, but...
0: Because, like, it's KFC, because Kentucky fry different things than chicken, because Kentucky fried chicken, right, instead of Kentucky fried...
2: People.
1: Yeah.
0: Right? Kentucky fried chicken, because other places than Kentucky fry chicken, but it's not Kentucky fried chicken,
1: okay.
0: Because Kentucky don't do anything to chicken other than fry it.
1: Okay.
2: They
1: and that is the most detailed thing you've ever heard on pronouncing of a fast food. There are other good fast food chains out there, by the way.
0: There are.
1: Or as Phil would say, you could go to McDonald's. See you guys in a bit.
6: If you haven't, girl...

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1: Welcome back, everyone. I'm Chris Martin. Joel Dommett.
2: Hello.
1: Phil Wang joining us.
2: Phil Wang.
1: Everyone young, funny, half-Asian comedian.
3: Now enjoying a drumstick.
1: Now having a lovely drumstick, eating on air. Something you're not supposed to do.
2: No.
1: We not only do we do it here, we make a segment about it.
2: Come on!
1: Yeah, let's pour water on the electrical equipment as well.
2: Yeah.
1: Just so you know, we're going to get Phil now to... he's going to do a banal tweet... Because we all know those people on Twitter who are annoyed. By the way, if you want to get in contact with the show, go on the app, the Foobar app. There is an envelope button which tells you to email, phone and text. You can tweet us at Foobar Radio. So we've had so far, Phil, suggestions have been, what was it? There was one based on the washing machine. Mm-hmm. There was the 11's Lisa Snowden, slightly niche one.
2: Mm-hmm.
1: We've now got, hi lads. A shit tweet that you could get Phil to tweet is just funny when anyone starts sentences with shit is the second one. I just bought a bottle of what I thought was still water. Turned out it was sparkling. Hashtag surprise.
3: I like that.
1: That's a good boring one.
3: And it's also the kind of thing that would really annoy me.
1: I read that in a really stupid way where I thought it said, I thought I bought a bottle of what I thought was still water. As in like, oh, it's still water. It hasn't evaporated yet. What's happened? The other one is... Hi, Chris and Joel. How about this shit tweet for Phil? People love dropping the S word. I just made cold Weetabix, then thought this would be really nice hot, so I put it in the microwave, and now I have hot Weetabix. Lucy in Dunstable. That is nice. A good rubbish one. It's a good rubbish one.
3: I think that's almost too funny to be.
1: Final one. Final one. Because actually, I bet if you put that, people are like, classic Wang. Classic Wang. I just got a tin opener out to open my tin of beans, but the tin had a ring pull on it. A bit like that time when I cut my tiger bread, but that was pre-cut. I don't know what tiger bread is.
3: Remember, this sort of bread with stripes on it, and there's a thing where a girl said it should be called giraffe bread because it looked more like a giraffe, and then they changed the name. And
1: oh, wow.
3: It's like a big human interest.
1: I think the problem with that is you're going to open up too many questions about tiger bread.
3: Yeah,
1: okay, we've got to choose one of them, Phil. Which one are you going to tweet?
3: I've got to say the Weetabix one. I really like that one.
1: Okay, so you've got to tweet right now. I just made cold Weetabix and thought this would be really nice hot, so I put it in the microwave, and now I have hot Weetabix. That is, I reckon you'll get some retweets.
2: I think you will. I think there'll be fans of Weetabix.
3: How do you spell Weetabix? With an H?
1: I think it's W-E-E-T-A-B-I-X.
3: W-E-E-T-A-B-I-X. Great.
2: Yeah. I think everyone's pretty sort of astounded at how quickly I weed during
1: you just went for the quickest piss. Like I've got a friend like that as well, who my friend Sketch, but I'm just going to go to the toilet, and like within 9 seconds he's back, and
2: I'm like, really quick at it.
1: But the problem with these toilets, and no one listening to that, is they've got 3 cubicles, and there's a gap off last one where you think there's a urinal. The first 3 times I went to the toilet, I just walked around a corner with my knob out.
2: I was about to say the same thing, honestly.
1: Yeah, exactly. I'm glad. Look how we're so similar.
2: We're on the same level.
3: Did she say the Weetabix was hot or warm? Because one is definitely more banal than the other.
1: Okay, I thought this would be really nice hot, but I put it in a microwave and now I have hot Weetabix.
3: Great.
2: I was told by a doctor that I have a wide urethra, and I think that's why.
1: You can do a really quick wee. Okay.
2: Yeah, nothing to do with the warm Weetabix.
1: Where did that come up? That's already an unnecessary. Did you go in because you were worried about how quick your urine
2: was? No, I just went in for a general check. And this was the old days when they actually used to take a look.
1: The sex test check?
2: Yeah.
1: Where they used to like properly like a floss your knob.
2: Yeah.
3: Are you testing for sex?
2: Is there
3: any sex in here?
2: He's had it.
1: Yeah. Okay. Just wanted to show off to a professional.
2: And he looked at it and, lifted it up or whatever. And then went, oh, yes, you've got... And he said a word, which I since have not found out what that word is.
3: Penis.
2: He said something like...
1: I've always been calling it a knob. Oh, cheers.
2: Damn it. And he went, oh, you've got symphysmolevismitis or whatever. And I was like, oh, what's that? Because I was worried, obviously. And he was like, well, you've just got a wide urethra. He said, just be careful because it's more susceptible to diseases.
1: Okay.
3: So that's why you can...
2: And that's why I wee... That's why I wee quick, because I've got like a wider... I've got a wider hose.
3: It's just a single drop. Splash.
1: like an elephant.
3: A cubic metre of wee just drops in the toilet.
2: Yeah, it does like properly like... It's like...
1: Wow, your knob's like a flap under an aeroplane where it's let out of the stuff. It's like, pfft, it's just gone.
2: Yeah.
1: Wow.
2: It really does. And it does go for it. But it's also, it's very blue, but like, I
1: Mate, it's, there's no rules on this radio.
2: No rules on this, they're on FUBAR.
1: Yeah, go as blue as you want.
2: So, it's, yeah, it's, I do feel quite embarrassed sometimes because when I'm weeing next to people, like in a urinal situation, people will be there and I'll be stood there for a while and I'll be like last in and first out.
1: Yeah, that's good because I get stage fright, so I can really...
2: Really?
1: I once stood next to a man who clearly had the same thing and we were basically just two men for 4 minutes standing with our willies out. And you, because you know, if you don't hear the, if you don't hear the sound of water on a wall, you know that person. But you, none of us could go, do you have like the same thing as me? It just had to just, we should have really just gone, I'll get out of
2: it. It's also that embarrassing thing. Sometimes I find nightclubs very, very hostile. I don't like, I don't really like nightclubs. I find them very awkward. So sometimes I will pretend to go to the toilet when I don't need the toilet.
1: Yeah, I've done that many times.
2: Because I'll just be like, oh, I'm just going to the toilet. And also when you're single, it's a way of being like, I'm just going to go and walk somewhere so you can like see people and stuff like that. It sounds very creepy, but you know, in, I would never approach
1: someone.
2: It's like
1: someone. Safari being single in a nightclub, isn't it?
2: Exactly. Exactly. And... So then when you go to the toilet, you actually go into the bathroom and then you don't need it. It's that awkward situation where you go up to the urinal and there's people, you feel like they're watching and then you don't do anything and you leave and it just feels like you've just kind of gone in to watch other people piss.
1: Yeah, I mean, it's, you can't really walk in and go, guys, just so you know, I just needed a change of scenery.
3: I'm only here because I'm lonely. That's the only reason I'm here.
1: That's going to exacerbate the situation.
3: I just want everyone to know that's the case.
2: Yeah.
1: This is the part of the show which I have on my notes as actual Phil Wang interview.
2: Oh, wow.
1: And a real professional here would have just teed up like five important questions about stuff he needs about Phil. I'd rather just keep on the same topic. Have you ever been for a sex checkup before?
3: No, the closest thing I
2: the closest
1: that's always
2: thing.
1: A good start.
3: Well, I did. I had one over the phone where I kind of described what I was looking at.
1: Okay.
3: To a very annoyed lady.
1: Yeah. Because it wasn't part of the NHS. It was just like just a prank call.
3: It was just an aunt. I just called an aunt up and.
2: Sounds like the prank phone calls me and Chris used to do when we were younger.
1: Yeah.
3: I mean, she just said, "Yeah, it's thrush. Okay, bye," and just turned it off.
1: Wow. Apparently, she ironically sounded like she had it at the same time.
3: Yeah, thrush sucks, doesn't it? Which reminds me of something. Okay, I gotta go. Bye. Yeah.
1: Join the club. So you've never been for that? Okay, right. Because you also
3: I should, right? I probably should.
2: Yeah. It's easy now. That's the thing. It's easy because it used to be like a sort of like arduous thing of like going in and being like, oh, I've got to show this to people and they've got to look at it and awkward. And but now you just like
1: you piss in a cup
2: and that's it.
1: Mm. Who would have thought that cup thing?
3: Oh, I have done. Yeah, I've done like a chlamydia pee in a cup and put it in the post. Yeah. That was a lot of fun.
1: I've never posted your piss.
3: Trying to squeeze it in.
2: Oh god!
3: So it's just sloshing around. So out then you're put in the post in the Royal Mail vans. At least five jars of piss knocking about.
2: That's great.
1: I've been. I said the worst thing. I've been for a few just to be like, it's better safe than sorry. Because there's a lot of, especially a lot of guys out there.
2: Yeah.
1: Who I know this is a silly podcast, guys, but if you have got a problem, just go and see someone.
2: Get it checked.
1: Better
2: out,
1: find
2: mate.
1: Out because no some shame. People I'd rather no not know. That's mental to have that attitude. Just go. The only problem is I once went and it's happened a couple of times where they go, hi, we've got Julie. She's a trainee nurse. Do you mind if she sits in? And you don't want to be the arsehole to go no. So you basically, there was a point where I was lying down with my trousers round ankles whilst the one woman who is the trained professional is rooting around my testicles and just pointing stuff out to the other one. He goes, that's that. And I'm just like there going, yeah. It was like I felt like an experiment. It was horrific.
3: Do you have like a quintessential penis? Like yours is a textbook.
2: A textbook penis.
1: What's a textbook penis?
3: I wouldn't know. I guess it.
2: I mean,
3: like
2: one.
3: not that long, but also not that short. Kind of right circumference.
2: Yeah.
1: So you just really weird mime. Which I'm like, you look like you were grinding pepper, with it, which is not anything
3: not
1: I want anyone
3: do,
1: to do on or near my willy.
2: I had a weird situation where I went to my because I had a like. I'd just been ill, just had a cold for like 3 months, for like ages, like too long. And so I thought, you know what, I should go to the GP and just get this, just make sure it's fine. I went to my GP and it's a lady and she did all the tests and she's always like, I shouldn't worry. It's basically just a sort of common cold, sort of dragged on a long time. Get this spray and put it up your nose. It should sort of clear up your sinuses and stuff. But it should be absolutely fine. Don't worry. There's nothing to worry about. I was like, oh, thank God. Thank you so much. And then she was like, well, it's either that or HIV.
4: Oh! Wow.
5: You're like, put that one first.
2: I had a very similar...
5: Unbelievable.
1: You've got to go, oh, wow. I had the same thing. If it's about that, it's a serious disease.
5: Like, and I was so scared for the next... Because you don't know for 3 months. So I was so scared for 3 months that I had it. Mate. And then I became so paranoid... That became like I kept going back to the sex to see if it was, and I kept talking to. I was googling HIV every day.
1: No, mate,
5: it was horrendous.
1: Because I had almost the same. If it's that, you can't not mess around with that topic. I got a text. So sometimes you go for the checkup, and they normally text you in a week, which is funny. I just got a text message. Like, is it? Oh, cool. I have no diseases. It's a good text. But you never fully, even though you're 99.9% sure you got nothing, a bit of your brain's like, well, if I get that, it's quite a big deal to have that disease. I got a text on a Friday night when I was at a gig in Crewe going, please call us about your results. And I'm like, okay. I ring up and I go, it's Friday night as well, so I'm suddenly going, I've got to wait all weekend. But it's like 8:30, and I was like, maybe I'll just ring him now, because he texted me. And the guy went, is that Chris? Like, so quickly, I was like, oh, my God. He was expecting
5: it's
1: the call.
5: It's a big one.
1: And he went, just so you know, go through the results. Chlamydia, negative. Gonorrhea, negative.
5: It's like the football results.
1: Honestly, yeah, it was. Yeah.
5: Chlamydia, nil. Gonorrhea, nil.
1: It was like that. And then he goes, does all of them, and he goes, HIV. Now, there's been a problem, and I'm like, he goes, don't worry, there's been a problem with the test, we just couldn't check, so can you just come in and redo that test? We, like, lost. It's like, dude, what are you doing to me? You don't go, HIV, there's been a problem, what you should do, as soon as he answers the phone, is that Chris? You don't have AIDS. Then carry on the conversation.
3: You don't necessarily have AIDS.
1: You might not get it.
5: You can't, he's dragging it out like the X Factor results, like, don't know, O'Leary, it's like, now, HIV. It's like,
1: Chris Tarrant. We'll come back after a break. Speaking of breaks, guys, here is some Limp Bizkit.
6: Ladies and gentlemen, introducing the chocolate starfish and the hot dog flavored water.

0: Welcome back, everyone. It's Chris Martin with
1: Joel Domit
0: and
1: Phil Wang.
0: It's exciting times. Mm. It's the Agony Uncle.
2: Yeah.
0: 3 hours.
2: Yeah, Agony Uncles.
1: Mm.
0: We've got three uncles.
2: Have you had three uncles? Is that possible?
1: Yes. Very, very possible.
3: Yeah, you just have loads of brothers attached to you.
2: Oh, yeah, of course. Yeah.
0: I've only got one, and he is very stingy. true story. Got my sister for her 21st birthday. Eye mask and socks that you get for free off a Virgin Atlantic flight.
2: That's amazing.
0: But he's like so he doesn't have any kids. So my mum goes, he doesn't have kids. He's just weird though. Like, so my sister's, is that 25th birthday this year or maybe 26th? Just got a card. We're almost like, just don't even bother. Just don't bother. Like, he just gets John Lewis vouchers when we're like 12. Like, I'm not looking to buy a new kitchen yet. It's not the right. And he got her. I don't know if he thought it was funny. He got he's like married and stuff, but he got her a sex check. Have you seen these? Where you like, it's like an erotic check where you,
2: oh
0: like, you probably go like one blowjob,
2: yeah.
0: Made what? Payable to thingy and signed. He didn't put any of that. But he just gave her the blank. Like, it's even worse, the blank one.
2: That's
0: if she, imagine
2: so
0: if
2: weird.
0: She put something horrific and went, I'm actually cashes in there. But that's a horrific. Why have I made myself think of my sister and my? I'm sorry. I've got to go now. I've got to be sick in a bin. I'm sorry about that. But anyway, like, let's read some. Actually, emails, if you don't know what's been happening, people, you can email us, you can tweet us, you can phone us, go on the app, on the app store, on your phones or whatever, the Foobar app, click on the envelope, tells you how to do all that. We've got an email here. Hi boys, I dumped my boyfriend of 3 years on Valentine's Day because he bought me a kebab but no chips in brackets for dinner. He said it was romantic because we don't need to put on airs and graces around each other anymore. I decided he forgot and is a tight ass. I am still very attracted to him, though. Am I out of order? Should I forgive him? Belinda in Portsmouth.
2: Belinda? Great name.
0: That great name. You can't be under 40 with a name like that.
2: Yeah, Belinda. That's the kind of name that... I think one of my mum's chickens is called Belinda.
0: You think you can't get more middle class, Joel, and then you whip out that. Firstly, pet chicken. Secondly, Belinda.
2: There Belinda.
1: Well, yeah. What type of kebab was it?
0: It was not a don... hang on. No, hasn't specified. No chips.
1: No. Well, if it was a lovely shawarma wrap,
2: you can get,
1: I'd be very happy with
0: shawarma.
1: That.
0: Yeah, shawarma. Shawarma is a lot. Is a high end kebab.
1: Mm.
0: It is.
1: It's a Lexus of kebabs.
2: Yeah,
0: it is.
2: Yeah. Lexus is a great reference.
0: That's
2: high end.
1: Yeah. For kebab,
2: I'm going to go with Lexus.
0: Yeah, it's not a Porsche.
2: You know,
0: whatever kebab you have is still a kebab.
2: It's still a kebab. So Lexus is a great. That's a great place. No kebab could be higher than a Lexus.
1: No. They don't make any better.
2: No.
0: But I totally... No, but we were talking about Valentine's Day earlier, and when you go to a really posh romantic restaurant. And I hate the fact they hike up the prices and...
2: I don't like it as a thing, but you do have to offer something in return. You do have to offer something as
0: we've
2: a
0: got a dinner, instead we'll...
1: Mm, yeah. You should have made something, taken her out to onto the sea or something. And, you know, loaded in a raft, something nice.
0: She just made something like that's so vague. Just like made just like some pasta shell based goods, like a necklace or something.
1: Yeah,
0: I don't know.
2: Yeah, like you need to. I think the card is important for me for Valentine's Day. That's important because it's a chance for you to, you know, at Christmas you're like, oh, happy Christmas. Birthday, you're like, happy birthday. Valentine's Day, it's about love. So you have to write something like, oh my God, what we have is so special. It's an incredible thing between us.
0: Yeah.
2: Blah. Right? So, but I think that's important. So you can give them a doner kebab, but what's in the card?
0: If you write on the wrapping something about, like, this kebab symbolises the way that I wrap myself around you.
2: Exactly.
0: And that we smell of garlic together.
1: Or maybe hide the wedding ring in the meat.
2: And that's a great
1: in
2: way.
1: In the salad, and just under the garlic sauce.
2: Yeah.
0: That's the specific place you have to put it.
2: I find it's like it's hard now because now wedding proposals are now on the internet. It's so hard now to propose. Well,
0: yeah,
2: because
0: totally.
2: Like the olden days, people would do it, and all the friends would go, "That's lovely." Nobody else spoke about it.
0: Yeah.
2: Now it's like millions of views of people, like, you know, proposing and then getting a choir to sing for them,
0: mate,
2: and then going in a rocket ship. And it's
0: I watched this one the other day. I don't know why I was just looking at proposals. I was basically, if I'm honest, I was looking at proposals gone wrong. Because
2: yeah.
0: I don't care who you are.
2: Is there some good ones?
0: There's some funny ones, mate. The worst one, actually, I remember this. I did a gig, right? maybe 4 years ago at the Clapham Grand, where I was the MC. If you don't go to comedy, that's the person that holds it together, who actually is quite important, but you will get people after the gig come up to you going, oh, you should actually try doing comedy. And you're like, I'm fucking doing comedy.
2: I'm doing it right now.
0: Anyway, this the person running the gig goes, there's a guy in the crowd who wants to propose to his girlfriend. And I'm like, right. I go, well, you can't do that before an act comes on, because it's impossible to do some comedy. And I thought, you can't maybe do it at the end of the gig. So I did it, there's two breaks, do it before the second break, after the second act. And it was, oh mate, it was this guy got on stage, and he'd also been like an arsehole in the gig as well. So I've been heckling, and he comes up and goes, guys, before the break, I've got someone with a special announcement. This guy, and I'm also just like standing, like just just next to the bloke. That's and he goes, I just want to say, right, like, Sarah, like, you've really changed my life.
2: Oh no.
0: And will you marry me? Like, this is a comedy gig. You don't do it. Like, in certain arenas, right? And he goes, just like, will you marry me? And she goes, babes. He goes, just say yes. And she goes, babes. And he goes, just say yes. He goes, babes, come down. He goes, just say yes and I'll come down. He goes, babes, say yes and I'll come down. Oh, babes, say yes. He goes, yes, I will. Like that. Good. And he goes, good. Like, that's how you finish it. Yeah, that's right. Yeah. Like, you're one of them, like, that's the correct answer. Like that. And then got off stage, and then she cried in the toilet for the rest of the night.
2: Unbelievable.
0: Wow.
2: Well, at least you didn't get a doner kebab.
0: Yeah. Yeah. But I mean, there's so much wrong with that. Like, first, don't do it a gig where it's all gonna, because it's not the arena for it, but it's also like, oh, but it's something so arrogant about doing it in front of everyone like that. The only thing I did hear about is quite, rather you film it or whatever, but somebody said if you invite just all their mates, if you're like, you have to be confident.
2: Yeah, yeah, yeah.
0: Because I swear there are people out there that go, maybe if I just propose them, they won't leave me, and they'll just whip it out. And
2: yeah,
0: I'm,
2: yeah.
0: But someone said if you just invite all their friends to a restaurant or whatever, and then or a bar, and you just like whip out the proposal, and then you then have the engagement party on
2: that's
0: the day.
2: Nice.
0: That's a nice,
2: it's nice
0: thing. But I'm with you. It's too much filming of it. I don't know. Mm. It's
1: just, well, even in front of all your friends, it's kind of, there's a pressure to say yes.
2: Yeah.
1: Right?
0: Yeah.
1: Otherwise, you've ruined everyone's evening.
0: Yeah, exactly. Yeah, yeah. The admin of it. Yeah, totally. No, you're right. Yeah. You so it's like if I was engaged to someone and I was having cold feet, I'd still go through with it because. No, because
1: it's
0: like.
1: It'd be awkward.
0: You've messed up a party.
2: Yeah, yeah, yeah.
0: They could have been really. Have the party 2 days later. It's not happening, guys.
2: Oh, it's so hard, isn't it? It's so hard. It used to be so easy back in the day where you just had to get on one knee and that was the romantic part of it.
0: Yeah.
2: Mm. Back in the day, like when you got on one knee, they were like, yeah. Oh my God, I can't believe he's getting his trousers dirty for me.
0: Yeah, yeah. They knew, yeah, that's true.
1: One knee
0: on
1: the trousers.
0: Exactly. They knew it was a proposal.
2: Yeah.
0: Or that you were about to get knighted.
2: Yeah.
0: That's the only two things you do on one knee.
2: Ever.
0: Yeah.
2: But now it's just like, you know, you've just got to do so much. I think we need to tone it back. I think as an entire world, let's just tone it back. Like this guy's done with the doner kebab on a Valentine's Day, you know? Just tone it back to just, will you marry me? Done.
0: Heartfelt. In a private room.
2: Yes.
0: No witnesses if it goes wrong.
2: Yeah, absolutely.
0: Never leave a witness, never leave a paper trail. Just
2: yeah,
0: whip
2: exactly.
0: It out. Someone told me, though, he was just like, okay, how do you guys get pros? He goes, it's really drunk. And I was with my mates in the other room, and I just went and woke her up, and I just told her I wanted to marry her. And I thought, that sounds crap, but actually, quite like that.
2: Yeah.
1: There's something quite, because it can only get better from there.
0: Yeah,
1: right.
0: Set the bar low.
1: Yeah,
0: yeah. If you, that's the problem as well. I've started noticing relationship with presents and stuff.
2: Mm.
0: I keep hamstringing myself by like doing a good present. I'm like, I can't keep this up, man.
2: It's so hard
0: financially. Like, this year I might do worse than last year.
2: I've stepped it up at every birthday and Christmas, like until now, to the point where I can't spend any money, like more money. Like I don't know what to do.
0: Pasta shells, mate.
2: Yeah.
1: What's the last thing you got her?
2: I got her like an Aspinall's bag. She's a lawyer, so I gave her a bag to take to court. It was like a lot of money.
0: What type of lawyer is she, by the way? She
2: she's like mental health law.
0: Okay.
1: And yeah. She's going to sue the bag. She's taking the bag to court.
2: She's going to say she's taking the bag to court.
0: Where were you on the night of the murder?
2: What kind of law are you into? You know, bags.
1: Bag law.
0: Have you ever, you know, no one's ever been near a proposal? Like, you're not.
1: No, I hasn't like seen one out in the wild, as it were.
0: Yeah, I've never seen one. I've never had to. Only a couple of my friends have just started getting engaged now.
2: On Valentine's Day, I had a gig and someone proposed before before
0: watching you do comedy.
2: Yeah, it was in the break before me, and the compere came back on. I just arrived there, and it was like, oh, a proposal had just happened. She said, yes, obviously. Everyone was like, hey, but it was like the mentalist weather ever, the craziest weather, and we were in this Spinnaker Tower thing, so it was like windows with like waves crashing against the windows, and it just waving, and it honestly thought I was going to die. Like, I honestly thought I was going to die. So I obviously went on stage. I was like, well, this is obviously a lovely thing that you've done to propose, but was it like a thing of like, well, we're going to die tonight, so we might as well propose?
0: Yeah.
2: That, so that's all. But it was a sort of,
0: it was a last gasp thing.
2: Yeah, yeah. And it was kind of, it felt weird. It felt weird that was the, they chose to come and see me, or a comedy night that I was involved in.
0: To use, turn people on,
2: yeah,
0: in like a relationship.
2: But also, like, if you're like that gig, they will remember that forever.
0: Yeah,
2: that's the story.
1: They'll I do like, not get people go to comedy nights as a party, like hen night, stag night's birthday. Why are you going and making the night not about you?
0: Yeah, totally. Yeah, I'm with you.
2: Yeah,
1: and then they do want to make the night about them, and they ruin it for everyone. The thing is,
0: yeah, I don't want to watch a stranger talk about something funny that happened to him if I'm with my friends.
2: Yeah,
0: I want to know funny stuff that happened to them. That'd be weird in any other situation if, like, Phil, you're like, I've got a really funny story, and like, shut up, I just want to see a human that I've never...
1: a stranger.
0: Just who's cocky enough to be using electricity to say it louder. That's all it is. Right, guys, so we're going to have another little break, have another little song, then we're going to find out how Phil's Twitter progress is going, okay? See you guys in a sec.

0: 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Naughty, naughty radio, you.
1: Welcome back, everyone. This is FUBAR Radio. Chris Martin, Joel Dommett, Phil Wang, who's going to be departing us very soon. Before you leave us, Phil, if you just tuned in, we got Phil to send out a very boring text, tweet even, to see how it would affect your listener, your followers.
2: So you had 1,913 before followers, that is.
1: Has anyone jumped ship?
2: A great year, 1913.
1: What was the tweet again, just to remind me?
3: The tweet was, I just made cold Weetabix and thought, this would be really nice hot. And so I put it in the microwave and now I have hot Weetabix.
1: And what's been the response?
3: Well, the follower count has changed.
1: Has it?
3: It hasn't changed.
4: Mate, you can't do that to us.
3: I did a thing where I confused change with not change. it has not changed. Although that means leave ship and someone else came up, or just stay the same. It has two favorites.
1: What?
3: One retweet.
1: Who are these psychos retweeting and favouriting?
3: I do have one reply which just reads, fuck off, Wang.
1: Really?
2: Wow. Yeah. Who was that?
3: Stuart Law's a friend, so that's obviously...
1: Okay. He didn't jump shit.
3: Yeah. No, he's still there.
2: Yeah, I think that's a good response. I mean, to get at least one tweet that said fuck off Wang, I think is impressive.
3: That's kind of what I was going for. I'll favourite that.
1: Okay, so right, Phil, we've been doing advice from the listeners. Have you got a little bit of advice that we can maybe help you with before you depart us?
3: My mouth bleeds every time I brush my teeth.
2: Wow.
1: Hang on. Let me put a little... Let's go. It's going to get a bit of a...
3: My mouth bleeds every time I brush my teeth.
1: Yeah. Is that it?
2: Do you want to elaborate?
3: Every
2: time I brush my teeth.
3: I brush my teeth, I spit it out.
1: Gingivitis, isn't it?
3: I guess so.
2: Isn't that HIV?
3: I don't know if it's just my toothbrush, the bristles are too firm. Because I like a good purchase on my pearly
1: whites.
3: Are
1: you one of those aggressive toothbrushes? Like, I only notice when I live... You know the sort of person that, after about a week, their toothbrush looks like it's been used to, like escape a prison? You know what I mean? I've got a friend, I've never had the bristles never be anything but straight.
2: I'm the same as Phil. I love a really... Yeah.
3: Feel like you're achieving something.
2: Yeah, it doesn't matter for me whether it's soft or hard brush, but I need to do it, viciously.
1: You get really, really?
2: I have to take my headphones off for this, but what I do is I put the toothbrush in my mouth and then move my head instead of the toothbrush.
1: What?
3: No.
2: So I put the toothbrush in and then I go like that.
1: Why?
2: Because it's quicker than moving your arm. Like,
3: that can't be quicker. Crazy. There's no way that's quicker.
1: You look like a psycho.
2: I go like that.
1: You look
2: it looks mental.
1: Yeah.
2: It looks mental. But that's how I do it, because then I don't know. It feels like less effort to me.
1: Well, no, it's not. Your hand movement. You're like doing a mosh pit with your own.
2: Yeah,
3: have you tried combining the two motions to have the whitest teeth in the world?
2: I often do both, because then it's like it's so quick. Like, then I can, because it's all about time. Time is money, guys. I can get a brush done in like a minute because I'm doing twice as many brushes, because I'm doing that and that, doing head and arm. Then that means I've done what you guys are doing in 2 minutes in 1 minute. Then I could go make some cash.
3: That's true. How do you spend that extra minute?
1: I forgot about that rap lyric that's really famous, you know. I can do that in 1 minute, instead of 2 minutes, I can make bare money, motherfucker.
2: That classic.
1: That classic toothbrush song by Kendrick Lamar. I'm in a bad mood. I went to the dentist this morning, weirdly.
2: Really?
1: This isn't like, and no, you didn't know I had. I'm actually quite fucked off with my I just rolled up at 11 on the way here. And the receptionist, who is a moron, by the way, but I use her. The only reason I go is because the guy likes comedy, and he's like,
2: really?
1: My mouth wants to go, I like stand up, go to Edinburgh Festival. Is that cool?
3: Is he a good dentist at all?
1: No,
3: he's even a dentist.
1: In my head, I was like, maybe I can get an extra person into my show. So I turned up, and the woman went, we tried to call you. I was like, did you? He goes, try to call you twice. He's ill today. So I just went all the way to Kensal. And I went, what do you mean you try to call me? Because I have no evidence of a... You know, when someone says I try to call you, you know they try to call you because you have a missed call or a voicemail. So I tried to call you twice. Gave me the number. I was like, yeah, that's my number. She goes, why don't you leave a voicemail? She went, gave me the... I did. She said, press one, and I did. So I'm not hooked up. I'm not a cinema booking line. There's no number that you press on my voicemail.
3: Well, when she said she tried to call you, that doesn't necessarily mean she got as far as the phone.
1: Yeah, yeah. Maybe she put in like half the numbers and then was like,
3: I'm not paid enough for this shit.
1: Then what annoyed me is I said, well, I'll book it in for 2 weeks. And I went, do you want my email? In case it goes wrong. She goes, I don't really do emails. Like,
2: wow.
3: Because I'm from 1568.
1: Yeah, yeah. I was absolutely gobsmacked by that.
2: Was that why you were at the dentist in the first place, for a gobsmack?
1: Yeah, I've been smacked in the gob. No, I actually went to get a new mouth guard.
2: Really?
1: I have to wear a mouth guard in bed because I grind my teeth.
2: What?
1: It's one of those things when I first found out about it, he was like, yeah, you grind your teeth. So, because I don't get really that. Some things will annoy me a little bit in real life, but it's always silly stuff. But I'm not an angry person. So clearly, like, when I'm asleep, my body's like, get out the anger.
3: You have really frustrating dreams.
1: Yeah.
3: Cartoonishly frustrating. Yeah.
1: I'm just always gnawing on a massive ham in my dream.
2: That's incredible. Was that before you met your girlfriend that was a thing?
1: Well, yeah, luckily it was just before, but I mean, it was difficult if it was like a very new. You're supposed to wear every, this thing. I go, what do I wear for like 2 months? He goes, no, you have to wear that for the rest of your life.
2: Wow.
1: You make sure you announce it if you ever have to wear one of these people. That, by the way, I have to wear a mouth guard in bed because it's so. I mean, wake up the next morning is awkward enough. Let alone a woman just looks really like, the fuck did you think we were going to do last night? You put a mouth guard on, boxing gloves. No, but it stinks as well. But I lost mine. I left it in a so they cost like £200.
2: What? You should have said to your girlfriend, just like, oh, I just have to wear these just because sometimes I bite people in my sleep.
1: Yeah, yeah, because I'm a psycho.
2: I bite women.
1: I've answered the door with it on before, and that's a good way to get a scary look from them. It's a good, like a Samaritan going, dude, just, all right, fine, we're away.
2: It's like Hannibal Lecter.
1: Yeah, so, yeah, dentists, I'm not happy. My girlfriend then, people think, are you still talking about teeth? We fucking are. That's what we're doing right now. She's gone to the electric toothbrush. Has anyone ever done that?
2: Yeah.
1: And you have a timer, and it tells you when you've done 2 minutes. Mm. I went, you're going to get annoyed at that. Because I know what you mean when you're shaking your head, because you want to just get in and get out. Mm. If you're just standing there, like, passively moving a thing, I was like, that's going to get out of the window.
2: I've started doing the thing. So I've taken, because it got so ridiculous with me moving my head so viciously,
1: yeah.
2: I thought I'm going to go with the electric one, and it pulses once it's done 2 minutes.
3: So, but you don't just hold it there and spin your head around.
2: Yeah. But then also, I've realised that I also do that with the electric toothbrush, which you're not supposed to do. When I say that, obviously on radio, I mean move my hand,
1: yeah,
2: which you're not supposed to do. So I'm bad. I'm just bad at brushing my teeth, and my teeth also bleed. So
3: oh, they do.
2: Yeah.
1: All right. There's a reason. Goodness, I was okay. Like, why the fuck are we talking about toothbrushing for so
3: well,
1: long?
3: In that case, I won't have it checked out.
2: They also bleed, but there is an advert that says you this is really bad. You should get it checked out.
3: Yeah, but they are trying to sell you medicine.
1: Yeah.
3: I don't. That's why I don't trust medicine. They always want to sell you medicine.
1: They do. I don't. Drug companies. I don't trust dentists as well, because you're at least if I've got like. A broken ankle, I see a doctor, I'm like, that feels wrong. They're like, you've got a broken ankle.
2: Hmm.
1: Dentist goes, yeah, you need that. It's like a mechanic for your face. You don't have a clue what they're doing. You just have to just trust them. They're like, yeah, that's you need a new tooth that costs, and because you have to give money. At least NHS is free. So, like, oh, okay, because it's just a strange guy that is clearly a bit creep. What kind of a person wants to look in someone's mouth for the rest of their life? It's a bizarre job.
2: Strange, isn't
3: it? I don't like looking in my own mouth in the mirror, like, ugh.
1: Yeah, yeah, yeah.
3: Thank God they don't have to look at that.
1: They look inside your mouth and they say some weird language of numbers and letters, like battleships, isn't it?
2: Yeah, L1.
1: D9. You sunk my tooth, you asshole. Right, so Phil, you've got a shoot off.
3: I've got a shoot off.
1: Thank you. How can people find you on the World Wide Web if they want to find you?
3: Well, my, funnily enough, not dwindling Twitter account is at Phil N. Wang, N for November, Phil N. Wang.
1: Yeah.
3: And then I have a Facebook page as well.
2: What's your middle name?
3: Nathaniel.
2: Ah, nice.
3: You like it?
2: It's a
3: strong name.
2: Nathaniel Wang.
3: Nate Wang.
1: You got a website and all that stuff?
3: Yeah, I got a website. It's .co.uk. So filmwang.co.uk. It's got a nice purple colour scheme.
2: Mm-hmm.
1: Really? I don't have a .com because... Not because of Chris Martin from Coldplay, weirdly.
2: Mm.
1: ChrisMartinComedy.com is taken by a... bearded 65-year-old open spot comedian in America.
2: What?
1: Who has got that name?
2: That's annoying.
1: You'd think him, not that I'm famous, but you'd think that he'd be like, because I should have changed my name because of the guy from Coldplay. He really should change
2: his
1: name.
2: Yeah.
1: But I can't, you know, I can't.
2: I've got, this is a sort of strangely linked topic in the way that I have a fake me on Twitter. Who says they're Joel Dommett but without the last T. He's called Dommett. He's a Dommett. And has my face on the profile picture. And basically copies what I say-ish and then adds stuff.
1: That's weird.
2: So, like, I'll be like, hey, doing a gig in Birmingham tonight, can't wait. They'll be like, hey, doing a gig in Birmingham tonight, can't wait. And hanging out with Kanye West.
1: Wow. Why?
3: Is it just you?
2: I don't know Kanye West.
4: Wow.
5: Making out that I know Kanye West.
1: But why, how many followers has he got?
5: Like, a lot.
1: How many?
5: Like 500 or something. Like, that's enough. That's a lot for a fake account.
1: Yeah. So have you not tried to get it closed down?
5: I tried. This is the thing. I messaged him to say, look, can you please stop pretending to be me? Send a message back to me saying, can you please stop pretending to be me?
1: Quality. Oh. You got to allow him to have it for that. That's
5: exactly.
1: Such like, a good... You're like,
5: well done.
1: Well done.
5: Well done.
1: So,
3: you sure this isn't like a Fight Club thing going on?
1: Yeah, actually.
3: You are Joel Dummett as well as being Joel Dummett.
5: I'm like, am I me? Who am I? Do I know Kanye West?
1: Yeah.
5: I think I know Kanye West.
1: Speaking of Kanye West, do you know what would have been wicked if Kanye West was next time? It's actually the churches, but thanks for the link.

0: That was The Church's Mother We Share. This is Fubar Radio. Do you enjoy that, Joel?
1: I very much enjoy Churches.
0: Churches are great.
1: They're so good. And I like the fact they put a V instead of a U in their name.
0: That's good. It's sort of just enough to not be wanky, but
1: yeah,
0: but be a little bit off the
1: you still know what it is.
0: Yeah.
1: You still know what it is. James Acaster, another comedian, has a great bit about the Google homepage, about how like it replaces Google with other stuff.
0: Yeah.
1: And you still know what it is, even if it's the G looks weird. You still go, oh, that's Google.
0: Yes.
1: And it's the same with churches.
0: It is, you know.
1: That's how it used to be spelt. Like, you see old buildings.
0: With the old V. Yeah.
1: You're like, oh.
0: Why did they get rid of Vs back in the day?
1: Yeah, but I think the V came in, probably. So maybe there wasn't a V.
0: No.
1: What was V if V was there as
0: U? There must have been 25 letters in the alphabet.
1: Yeah.
0: And then someone's like, we need another.
1: We need a V.
0: Churches. I guess because it would...
1: But then that's so confusing because it's always...
0: It wasn't called a church, was it?
1: No.
0: So it was always called a church.
1: But then it's also, like, Roman numerals would probably still be about around those days.
0: Yeah,
1: I have no idea about this. So, you know, then it's like, is it a number? Is it a U? Is it a V?
0: Yeah.
1: There's so many things with Vs.
0: Yeah, V. It's probably the best letter out there.
1: It probably is.
0: On that note, right. Dear Chris and Joel, if you've just joined us, we are the Agony Uncles on Fubar Radio, trying to help you guys with real-life problems from real-life people who are real-life morons. How do I tactfully suggest to my girlfriend that she needs a boob job? I'm willing to chip in for the costs. Gary from Isle of Wight.
1: I mean, the fact that you said chip in.
0: Chip in. Obviously, I could have guessed his name was going to be Gary.
1: Gary, from the Isle as well.
0: Gary, who's Gary with double R?
1: I don't know. Not
0: even a...
1: Gary!
0: Gary! That's how laddie he is. Yeah. You always sound like you're shouting at him across a football pitch. Gary!
1: Oh, on the Isle of Wight as well. Like, that's the most tranquil, lovely place. Imagine Gary just be like, Gary, Isle of Wight.
0: Oi, oi. Gary, small-titted wife. I don't know. What's he? I don't know. What's...
1: Chip in is the best part of that email.
0: Chip in. Chip in.
1: Chip in.
0: Like it's a whip round. Just get fill up a pint glass with a few shrapnel coins and it'll do the job.
1: Chip in. I mean, I suggest...
0: Genuinely, I know it's a laddie, but I just think the world makes us think that you need massive boobs. And as a woman, I think it's just going to sound like overly... I'm becoming a bit of a feminist in my older age.
1: Yeah, it suits you.
0: But I just don't... It's too much. It's so hard to be a woman and have this, because as a woman on TV, there's like the smallest window of what is a perfect woman.
1: Yeah.
0: As a dude, you could just be fat, thin.
1: Absolutely.
0: Have like, it's, oh, look, I'm a bit fat. It's funny. But as a woman, you've got to have massive jubblies and have a tiny waist. And it's like,
1: it's hard to maintain. This is the problem, right? This is the problem with the world, is that women like now... they go ridiculous and it looks ridiculous and they have plastic surgery, so they've got these big lips before they're even 30 and they're crazy looking and their eye, and it all looks really strange, and then they have big boobs and they're tiny waist and it all makes all these changes and stuff. Whereas, like, I'll tell you what I've been doing in the last few days, which is, it sounds strange. I've been looking at lots of pictures of Audrey Hepburn when she was old.
0: Okay, yeah.
1: Just been like...
0: And bet she looked lovely.
1: So beautiful.
0: Naturally beautiful.
1: And she's just aged so gracefully.
0: Of course, that's the way to do it.
1: Incredible.
0: Yeah.
1: And you look at, like, pictures of, like, I mean, I hate to go with the staple thing, but, like, Jordan now, and you're like, you've ruined your face.
0: Yeah, totally. It's the 90s lad culture, to an extent, and it's a lot... It's just, like, stuff like newsreaders, why are you all fit?
1: Yeah.
0: You don't need... You could just... She have an old lady, a lovely old lady doing the news, and then you'd be like...
1: Someone who's, like, been in that... Like, someone who's been in the war-torn kind of, I want someone with, like,
0: experience.
1: One arm telling me the news and been like, this happened
0: there.
1: Do something about it.
0: Yeah, exactly. Yeah, you take it more... Because, it's almost like... What's the argument you hear that people go, oh, because it's, like, bad news, so you want someone, like, pretty to... You go, it's not like I'm... I was, like, watching 9/11 unfold, and I was like... Well, the good news is there's an absolute sort delivering that news. It's like, no, I just doesn't matter. It's not the important thing. So, going back to this topic, the boob job thing, it's not an important thing.
1: No.
0: It's such a waste of money. Mm. And you think it's going to make you happy. If that's the thing that you think is going to make you happy, then you've got other issues in your life that are not the reason you're unhappy. Also, if I'm going to get down to the real meat of it, when you always think you want big boobs, or people do, but... I'm a big fan of a handheld boob.
1: Yeah.
0: There's yeah. nowhere that's perfect for me.
1: That is the meat of the, that's the nipple of the issue.
0: Nipple of the issue. No, the but it's nip. Like, but again, it doesn't. It's you think you want it because of all the stuff that gets shown on TV, but it's not. It's just a sack of fat at the end of the day.
1: Yeah, you should just find it. Just a sack of fat at the end of the day. I think that's what feminists are saying these days, right?
0: No, but they. But my point does stand. It's like a not. Yeah, it's not an important thing.
1: I know. I completely agree with you, Chris Martin, on this issue. I think this guy, Gary.
0: All right, Gary, you can have a tit enlargement if you've got a cock enlargement.
1: Yeah, mate. Should look at yourself.
0: Look at your own tiny dick, Gary.
1: Oh, God.
0: Sorry.
1: But please email in if you want to.
0: Please email in. here we go. Text. We've got a text.
1: Well, that's exciting.
0: Hot Todd, you can text us on 07860-017-300.
1: Catchy.
0: I am slick at radio. Text from Hot Todd. Is it wrong to fancy my girlfriend's mum more than my girlfriend? She is fit.
1: More than your girlfriend is the aspect there. I think you can fancy your girlfriend's mum because essentially your girlfriend is a version of her.
0: Yes.
1: You know?
2: Yes.
0: So I like your logic.
1: So you're allowed to fancy her because, you know, she's at least a half of her.
0: Yes.
1: You know? And whereas you can't fancy her more than her, because otherwise then you should probably get with your girlfriend's mum.
0: Yeah, that's... you can't... There's no way you're going to win that situation.
1: No.
0: Because you try and move with the mum.
1: Yeah.
0: Maybe, if it doesn't happen, the mum goes, your boyfriend tried to have sex with me.
1: Yeah.
0: No more girlfriend's mum.
1: There's no good outcome.
0: Even if you get off with the mum, you'll be like, I mean, that you can't have a good Christmas after that.
1: No.
0: Because the daughter will not want to come. And the mum will be upset that the daughter doesn't want to come. And you're the cause of that.
1: Yeah, and then also there's that problem. If you do get with the mum and it goes well, then maybe you'll grow old together, but she gets old way quicker. And so you'll be like, oh, she's old now. I kind of want to go back to the daughter who was the age that I liked the mum.
0: Yeah, yeah. You can't just always like get like that genetic gene pool at 45 years old. Like every time, you can't keep doing that.
1: Yeah, it's like the other day I said at a gig, I was like, oh, I feel like I'm getting old, and people were like, some people in the audience were like, you're not old, and some people were like, yeah, that's pretty old, you know, like that's time, get over it.
0: Yeah, it's fine. I'm with you. The whole like growing old gracefully thing, I'm a big fan of that now. When you're younger, you think you want, but you're like, just like. Really love to have a lovely old wife who's my age. Mm. We can talk about the same TV shows.
1: Yeah, same references.
0: Fuck it, yeah, this woman's not going to know some of your references.
1: Yeah, I think leave it.
0: I never get people to get into these, like, you know, people that go, oh, like those kind of Jerry Kyle, you know what I mean? I meant Jerry Springer or Jeremy. Those kind of like, oh, I've got off of my girlfriend's sister or brother. It's like, just don't do that.
1: Yeah.
0: It's like, how, there's so many, fine if you don't want to be with your girlfriend, but there are so many attractive, well, there's so many people in the world that are not going to give you that much of a
1: hassle.
0: It can't, I know this chemistry is a thing, but it can't, you think it is, but you still don't know the person.
1: No.
0: It's that love at first sight. I don't believe in that.
1: No, not
0: at all. There's no way you can love a human being to, what if they sound like, have a really funny voice? They're like, hello. I really like, nice to meet you. I'm like, oh, I actually don't love you. You think you love them.
1: Yeah.
0: But you just want to bang them, is essentially the thing.
1: Yeah, yeah, yeah. Lust is definitely a thing.
0: Yeah.
1: Whereas love, lust at first sight is a thing.
0: You just need to use your head, because

0: to a picture of the girlfriend's mum.
1: To recreate the situation. I mean, that, if you get caught in that situation, that's a double game over because the girlfriend dumps you and then the mum doesn't, you know, I doubt she's going to be complimented by that.
0: Well, I don't know. She's you know, she's getting old.
1: Yeah, she would. She likes to feel young and attractive.
0: She likes to feel young and attractive, you know. She'll pretend to hate it, but underneath.
1: You're speaking on behalf of random mums out there who you don't know. All right, we've got another little bit of advice.
0: Speaking of that, I've got a nice thing about that.
1: Okay.
0: I dated a girl who's way older than me when I was, like, 22.
1: How old was she?
0: She was 34.
1: Wow.
0: I met her in Philadelphia Airport. It was very weird.
1: That's right out of a movie, Joel.
0: Oh, probably. And she lived in Switzerland. I lived in England, obviously. Oh. And she was like, she had a PhD. She was like really high up in this pharmaceutical company. Basically, her job was to cure cancer. She was amazing.
1: Oh, my God.
0: She had this massive apartment. I lived in the shittest part of London in the shittest flat ever.
1: Yeah.
0: And it was disgusting. It was like, I still was in that student sort of feel. And it lasted about 6 months, and I kept on going to visit her. But we just didn't have the same references. Firstly, because she's older than me, and secondly, because she's from a different country. And so the language barrier was a big thing, and also the age barrier was a big thing. And she was also very good at her job, so her friends were older than her. So all the people at her work were older than her, because she was brilliant, so she climbed the ranks really quick. And so all her friends were like 50 and German.
1: Wow.
0: Right? And so we would have dinner parties and stuff. Imagine a 22-year-old me now.
1: Yeah, I know.
0: Like, I'm wearing a fluorescent T-shirt right now. Imagine me being at a dinner party with German people. And, like, I don't know why it's funny that they're German, but it is. And, like, this is the weird thing, that they would all sit there, and the whole table, so imagine there was, like, 9, 10 people there. They are all speaking English on my behalf because I'm the stupidest person there. Like, wow. Everyone would probably be speaking German or maybe French if it wasn't for me. Yeah, they all speak so many languages that they are all speaking English for me. Right, I'm sat there. And it's just...
1: And you're adding nothing.
0: Nothing.
1: You're literally... They're like, why are we... They're just basically just like... You're like it's like a training match for them. We're like,
0: exactly.
1: We'll speak English around this 22-year-old gimp. Were you doing comedy at the time?
0: This was before I started comedy.
1: What were you doing?
0: I remember one point I was at the dinner table and I thought, oh, I'm going to bring out this story. This is a really good story. Knowing that it was brilliant. Like, it is
1: when
0: always worked.
1: Any story I thought was good when I was 22 is so not
0: so
1: a good story.
0: Bad now. But I thought, this is going to make everyone laugh. This is going to be incredible. So I did it all, and all these just sort of German people are watching me, and ended the story, and it's just complete silence.
1: Oh, no.
0: And everyone's just, but then their humour is so different than, like, German guy.
1: Non-existent, you mean? Sorry, that's old school.
0: Exactly. So it's like, then there's, like, one guy at the end of the table says something that's completely not funny, and he'd be like, oh, it's like Hamburg in winter. Everyone's going crazy. And I'm like, that's not funny. Yeah, My story was funny.
1: Flip the table. This is bullshit. Oh, you don't deserve my young jeans at this table.
0: Exactly.
1: You old Germans.
0: You old things.
1: Old Germans, your Hamburg anecdotes that made no sense.
0: Get out.
1: How did you end it? How long did you go out of her for? How did you end it?
0: It was weird. I started comedy when I was going out for her. And so the weird thing is, like, my first Edinburgh, I just didn't call her. And she just didn't call me. And
1: okay.
0: So it just ended. That was the weird thing. Just slowly, like, we both knew it was happening. We were like, oh, yeah.
1: Allowed it to peter out.
0: Yeah, it was weird.
1: That's the best.
0: Such a great way to end a relationship.
1: It is good. There's none of the... If it's like a mutual thing, it's good. Because I actually heard from a friend of mine, met his ex, who is quite sweet, but she was not very, like, clued up when it came to, like, relationships. And, like, he'd sort of seen her for a few months, but he'd never really gone out of her. Forever. Anyway, he met her for, like, a meal a few months later, and she goes, yeah, I've been going out with this guy. I don't know if it's going to be that good, though, at the moment. He goes, well, what's happened? He goes, well, he went to Thailand for 3 weeks, and he didn't contact me, and he's been back a week, and I haven't heard from him. And I think I was like, I think you're not going out anymore. That's horrific, isn't it?
0: That is horrific.
1: It was like her birthday as well, and he hadn't...
0: Ah!
1: Do you know, it's often a guy thing, isn't it? Just actually, I know you said it's good. If it's mutual, where you're phasing out, but just man up and just go, look, this is not happening.
0: It's the hardest
1: thing. Just be honest. It's the worst thing, because no right-minded human being wants to be mean to another... Basically, maybe if you get them to dress as a traffic warden, then just go, it's over!
0: And then you could get out of your system.
1: Right, let's listen to some Sam Smith. When the sun...

0: That was Sam Smith, Money on My Mind.
1: Money on My Mind.
2: I don't know whether I like that song.
0: That guy's got such a high-pitched voice.
2: I mean, it's a great song. It's a great song. But it's just like, Money on My Mind. Money on My Mind.
0: It's one of those songs that my one of my favourite but simple jokes is where I was with my girlfriend and it played and she went, do you reckon that guy had money on his mind? Like, he only mentioned it like 500 times. Right, we actually have a listener on the line. We have Mr. Joe, are you there?
3: Hello, mate.
0: I said it in a way that I was like, I wanted like appreciation for remembering your name, because I'm really bad with names, but quite rightly.
3: You did well.
0: Thanks, man. Cheers. Right, we're going to do a thing now called Clap or Slap, which is a thing where anyone on the FUBAR app, me and Joel are going to give you different opposing advice to your conundrum. We don't know what the conundrum is yet, but if you, if when I say it, you want to clap it, you press the clap button. And the more claps I get, I don't know, the better it is.
2: Yeah.
0: Or you can slap. You hit the slap if you're not a fan of it and just start slapping me for my advice. And then when Joel does it, you can do the same. It makes sense if you've got the app. If you don't, then I just sound like a lunatic. So, Joe, what's your problem, man?
3: Well, the issue is I really want to watch the Arsenal Bayern Munich game tonight in the Champions League.
0: Yes.
3: But my girlfriend wants to go food shopping.
0: Oh, mate.
3: Last night was the same situation. I already watched the Barcelona Man City game last night. So, a predicament.
0: You rinsed it last night. Okay, so my advice here is I've been in a similar situation before where the oven, just on a slight tangent, last week, my girlfriend, maybe 2 weeks ago, me and my girlfriend were going to maybe go out for a drink. I said, let's just stay in. Like, I really wanted to stay in with you, and like, so we can be affectionate. But then I did just watch Man City play Chelsea on TV. And she went, did you just want to stay in for us or for that? I was like, yeah, well, obviously, like, that was a factor. So I got in trouble there. So what you need to do is I don't know. I'd say definitely watch the Arsenal game. Do you support a team?
3: Yeah, Ipswich.
0: Okay, that's you're in a shitty problem there. Where she go? It's not even the tractor boys, Joe. Why are we staying in? Why don't you do here's what you do. You stay in. You watch the Arsenal. But while you're in watching the Arsenal, you do an online food shop.
2: That's exactly what I was going
0: to
2: say.
0: Well, you have to come up with an opposing.
2: I'm going to come up with something else different.
0: So here we go, mate. Arsenal.
3: I clap that one.
0: You're clapping that one. No. There we go. Right, now let's see what Mr. Domit, who now has to change his advice on the
4: floor. Damn it! He stole mine. I thought online shop is an obvious answer to it.
0: Oh, fuck you, man.
4: It's so obvious. It's so obvious. It's terrible. Terrible, terrible advice. I would say definitely you want to go to the football game, but she obviously wants to go and do a food shop. So I think, you know what you should do? A food shop doesn't take long. Just go and do that food shop with her, because it's obviously important to her and your relationship. Go and do the food shop. And whilst
3: drags over?
4: Yeah, it might drag over. It might drag. It might drag, which is a possibility. But what you can do is you can actually listen to it, on some sort of app, and then go around the shop, sort of just glancing at it, and then do the food shop at the same time, and then, you know, go home, and then everyone's got food. Because, I mean, essentially, this is the problem here. You need to eat. You need to eat. Eating is very important. If you don't eat, you're going to die. If you don't watch the Arsenal game, you're not going to die. Does that make sense? You are going to die.
3: She doesn't understand, though. We have some butter and three onions in the house, so surely we can knock something up there.
4: Yeah, but mate, buttery onions.
0: Buttery onions is one of my favourite meals of all time.
4: Buttery onions. I've eaten into a raw onion before, and it is not pleasant. No. So, like, I think you...
0: So
4: I
0: cook
4: think
0: it.
4: You really need to sort of think about food here, because food is important to us as humans, whereas football, I mean, it can be forgiven, you know? It can be... football's great, and also it's not your team. It's not your teammate. It's not your team.
3: I understand. Yeah.
4: So I think you should be, you know, nice to your girlfriend. Go food shop with her, because she's food shopping because she wants to feed you and keep you alive. She wants to keep you alive. You will die if you don't get this food, mate. You will die.
3: Well, I clap that idea too, because then I watch it in my pocket. I'm in my pocket in my phone. And then watch it as we go around the corner.
4: Yes, exactly. Get that food, mate. Because, you know what? It's a privilege that we've got in this country that we can actually go and buy food. Some countries don't have that privilege. Don't take it for granted.
0: Such a good level, Joel. I mean, at the end of the day, mate, if you have... I assume you don't have Sky Plus. Otherwise, just hit the record button. But, I mean... I'm sure you don't have that. Otherwise, that would be unless you're just really lonely and you wanted a phone call of us. And to be honest, it's just nice to hear your voice.
3: That was about it, really.
0: It's just great. So, anyone on the app, clap or slap my. What's that? Clap it now. So the producer in my ear just said, go now. So if you want my advice, clap it. Hit the clap button, guys. If you
4: or
0: don't
4: slap,
0: like it,
4: or
0: slap
4: it
0: for Chris now. And we're going to collate the results. And now you and do I get Joel to do Joel's thing? Or have I got this completely wrong? Yeah. So
4: yeah,
0: now.
4: Right. Now, Joel's advice, which is go food shopping because you need to live. You need to live, guys. Imagine you die. You die without that.
0: Mate, you're like fucking Cicero with your speech here.
4: Yeah. I'm like a Vita.
0: And then, are we going to come back to the results, producing team, after the next song? Okay, good. So, Joe, do we need Joe on the line? Joe, can you stay on the line?
3: I can indeed.
0: You can. I mean, partly, you know what you could have done, mate? You probably could have done food shopping in the time it's taken to speak to us. But before that, let's have the Savages Shut Up.

0: Yes, that was the Savages with Shut Up. I don't think that's how it's said. This is
1: FUBAR Radio. Naughty radio, you.
2: That was a good sting.
3: I did that, man. I know you're supposed to sting before you say anything, but I thought, if I hear this is...
2: Yeah.
3: I'll let the guy carry
2: I
3: on.
2: I like it a lot.
3: We've got Joe on the line still. Hello, Joe.
4: Hello, mate.
0: Just to let you know, we both gave advice. The general public have spoken, and basically, normally if it was one of us, they would clap or slap the specific advice, but the way it was is the claps were for my advice and the slaps were for Joel's advice.
2: Oh, okay.
0: And... who do you think this is going to go with, Joe?
4: I think it's going to go with you.
0: You're bloody well right, mate. 73% to 27%.
5: Damn it!
0: So, Joe, just all the best, mate, for tonight. I hope you get to watch the Arsenal. I think Arsenal... I am an Arsenal fan. I think we might lose 2-0, unfortunately. I was at the Emirates on Sunday.
2: And yeah.
0: It was good atmosphere, but we...
2: I think what they're going to do is they're probably going to do the 4-5-3.
0: Yeah, Joel knows less about football.
2: And then they're going to, you know, they're going to get
0: kick it in the net with their feet.
2: St. Michael's is going to go up the left. St. Michael's is going to go up the left, and then he's going to probably it's going to feed it into Jerry's who's up the top, and then
0: Joel just bang fade. Can I feed you down now? Joe, good luck for tonight. Hope you get more than butter and onions for dinner, and the Arsenal win. Speak soon, mate.
2: Good luck, mate.
4: Cheers for the advice.
0: Wow.
2: It's nice.
0: It's nice to hear your opinions on football there, Joel.
2: Thanks, dude. Thanks, mate.
0: Have you ever played? You never played.
2: The weird thing is that I'm actually all right at it.
0: Like, we played together. Played comedians versus critics football with you.
2: Yeah, see, like, whenever I do that, everyone always goes, you're better than I thought you'd be. Because I had loved it when I was a kid and I was good at it. I'm a good right back.
0: Yeah, I mean, there's a lot of comedians who you can imagine are crap, and some will surprise you. There are some that talk about, there's a guy called Mark Smith, I don't know if anyone's come from.
2: Amazing footballer.
0: Well, he claims he's played for England under-17s, and I played with him, and I'm like, you've not played for England under-17s.
2: I mean, like Tom Rosenthal, incredible footballer. When I was a kid, my problem was, when I had football boots on, I just really loved tap dancing on the concrete.
0: That says a lot. That says it all there, really.
2: Yeah.
0: Okay, you like Michael Flatley. Right, we've got we've been doing advice for the last 2 hours and 45 minutes. This is the last part of the show. It's an absolute pleasure dishing out some advice. And guys, if you've got any more advice that you want us, like us to do on another show, download the FUBAR app if you haven't already got it. Click on the envelope. 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Call 0330-223-0200. Email us at Chris and I was. Is it Chris and Carl? Ewan or Carl and Chris? Either one.
2: Just try both, mate.
0: At footballradio.com. Anyway, dear Raggedy Uncles, my name is James. I have gotten myself into a bit of trouble, and I hope you can help me out. My dad left us when I was only 6, and my mum brought me up alone. Okay, this is a sad start to what's been otherwise quite a light-hearted show. She's never had a boyfriend in all those years. I spotted that my mum had joined Facebook, and I thought I would have a bit of fun and maybe help bolster her confidence. I set up a fake account and messaged her. She friended me, and since then we've been leaving each other messages. This is going in a direction I do not enjoy. I told her I like older women, and she was messaged me back saying she was flattered. Things escalated quickly. She asked for a photo, sent her a photo of a random dude. It's like catfish. I asked her, have you written this, James? I asked her if she liked masturbating. Brackets, I got carried away. Yeah, that's an understatement. That's not getting carried away. Carried away is like having an extra Jaeger bomb and being sick. It's not asking your mum if she masturbates.
2: Yeah, incest, it's getting carried away.
0: He's now written... Oh, sorry, I just got a bit carried away there.
2: I can't believe I got carried away.
0: I can't believe I had sex with my mum and just got a bit carried away. I'm so fucked up by this, I cannot help myself. I find this a massive turn... What? I find this a massive turn on. My life is set into an ancient Greek play. What should I do? I am just so turned on by this. She says she masturbates.
2: I don't know how serious this is as an issue. It's either really serious.
0: It's possibly one of those horrific... I mean, I've been trying to give advice on a lot of things. I don't think we're qualified for this.
2: I don't think we're qualified.
0: I think you need to see a mental head doctor.
2: Real psychiatrist. I think there's a deep-rooted problem in that. I think essentially the problem here is if maybe you do fancy your mum, then maybe you should find a girl who kind of looks like your mum. who's not your mum, because that eliminates all the problems of family. Because yes, you can't have kids because they'll turn out to be, you know, it's wrong, and
3: it's really put a sour taste in what's otherwise been a very,
2: very upbeat,
3: very upbeat, very silly show. I think we need to just move on to some normal advice. I mean, the only thing is that it could be a wind up. That
2: it could be a wind up.
3: I hope that's not a real. Because we encourage you guys to write, but I like it to be real advice. So why don't we go to this one? Hi, Chris and Joel. Can I ask for your advice? My mum is strangely into this dance music.
2: It's all mums.
3: It's about mum. Well, this is. I think we need like a mum like palate cleanser. My mum is strangely into dance music that is ever at the moment. Her current favourites are Avicii and Guetta. Okay, this is what we're talking.
2: This is what we're talking.
3: Unless
2: about.
3: It's going to be that I fucked my mum with David Guetta on in the background, because she is so fond of these artists. She has suggested we go to Creamfields Festival in the
2: Amazing.
3: Summer. The ticket's about to go up in price, so it's best for me about this week to get the book. Obviously, I don't want to go to a music festival with my mum. What can I do? Thanks, Samantha.
2: Well, firstly, I went to Creamfields. I was presenting for MTV.
3: Ooh.
2: And so they asked me to go to Creamfields. I've never been to a dance festival. I've been to lots of festivals before. Now, I knew there was a whole drug culture with Creamfields.
3: Yes. Apparently. I've never been.
2: You know, with dance music in general, you know, I've never really been into it. And so, but I went there and it was the mentalist bunch of people I've ever encountered in all of, like, usually at a festival, you kind of have people in the background who are like, hey, and move on. Like, you would lift the camera up and immediately, within half a second, there would just be like 40 people behind you, just like,
3: oh, no.
2: And so we couldn't film anything.
3: Oh, wow.
2: Out in the field. With
3: Gary.
2: Isle of Wight. So it was an unbelievable festival, but obviously very fun, and there was lots of just mental people there.
3: It might put his mum off, just to say that's what happens.
2: Yeah.
3: Or her mum, sorry, Samantha.
2: I think it's probably better off just listening to the music in your own time, and then, you know, maybe go to a nightclub, try that, but Creamfields is a step.
3: It's like, do you have to camp there?
2: You have to camp there.
3: Camp with your mum.
2: Camp with your mum, and everyone's doing sort of questionable drugs around you. I think it would be a very...
3: I don't think your mum would like that.
2: No.
3: My mum would not like that.
2: My mum really wouldn't like that at all. It would definitely be a step too far.
3: My mum doesn't like sort of like... It, when the TV's too loud.
2: Yeah.
3: Let alone with loud speakers and... People off their nuts.
2: People just go, aye, aye, aye.
3: Just shouting. My friend actually went to Creamfields, and he had something that was not alcohol that can affect you.
2: Mm.
3: And apparently, he somehow lost everyone. This always happens. Mm. The other thing is, you could go out of your mum and just lose her, because people always get lost at festivals. Anyway, he got so confused. He thought he was meeting his friends in a red house. Right, he thought he was meeting his mates in a red house, so he somehow got lost, kind of went out the festival and just approached a house just in a field that was like a farmer's house, and knocked on the door. Was like, is like John and like Joe here? I was like, go away, this is not how weird must be having a house like this that close to Creamfields, where you get people off their nut just approaching you.
2: Oh my god,
3: like thinking
2: just go,
3: meeting in a red house, that is such a stupid that's like a weird like movie plot. So the advice there, Samantha, is just tell her that play her the audio of what Joel said about it.
2: Yeah, I think, you know, maybe set up a small mini festival in your own house.
3: Yeah,
2: that could be a way around it. Play the music, you know, just get some people, maybe test some
3: Mumfest at home.
2: Yeah. I think do that, you know, just dip your toes in the water without going straight in at the deep end, mate.
3: There we go, nice sort of analogy metaphor there. Last bit of advice before the end of the show, please don't be about mothers, okay? Hugo in Cambridge. Hi guys, I think I've taken too far with my girlfriend.
2: Thank God.
3: Okay, just with a girlfriend.
2: Okay.
3: I just
2: my girlfriend's my mum.
3: Yeah. Oh no. I just love celebrity culture and started to make masks of my favourite stars for to wear when we have it off. He actually said sex, but I just thought I'd try and tone it down.
2: Paraphrase
3: there.
2: It.
3: When she wants to have sex, I find that I can't get it on unless she wears a mask. Help a brother out. What should I do?
2: Firstly, you're not my brother. That is, you know, we've got no family ties. I mean, that's a very strange thing to go into in the first place. Can you wear this mask?
3: That's just saying I don't like your face.
2: Mm. That's very unattractive.
3: I can't. Yeah, but if you don't want to look at the face, even, no matter what the mask is, it's weird.
2: I mean, you're always. I mean, you, someone could have such a nice body that you want to sleep with them because of their body, I suppose.
3: Well, you could go, your body's so nice, I don't want anything to distract me from the body.
2: Yeah, maybe. But I mean, you know, I think the face is very prominent, very, very important to not just the lovemaking process, but also the relationship in general.
3: I mean, positionally.
2: Yes.
3: If you only have it off from behind.
2: That's perfect.
3: You could maybe make a face mask of their face that you could have on the back of their heads. So it feels like you get to see. That's a nice thing. That's the only way that making a face mask for your other half is nice and romantic.
2: If they're the other way anyway, then you can easily just think about maybe they're someone else. You know, you could think about this famous person and just be like, oh, that is that person, and without them turning around.
3: Yeah, yeah, yeah.
2: Just imagine them.
3: So you just imagine there's a face.
2: Yeah, or, you know, you could wear some sort of hoodie, get them to wear some sort of hoodie so it doesn't matter what the back of their head looks like.
3: Yeah, just top half hoodie, just bottom half naked.
2: Yeah, yeah. Have you ever done that?
3: No.
2: No.
3: I don't want to feel like I'm actually having it off with a... With what is this?
2: With Joel Dommett on Russ Howard's Good News.
3: Yeah, yeah, with Joel Dommett on Russ Howard's or what, someone that is dressed like a rapist, ironically.
2: Yeah.
3: You know what I mean? I don't want
2: I wouldn't like to.
3: There's nothing funnier to me than someone that's top half clothed, bottom half naked. You
2: absolutely.
3: Look like Donald Duck. It's hilarious. But I could never be like in the zone.
2: Yeah, properly. But, I mean, there's something sexy about a lady doing it. Nothing sexy about a man doing it. Because there's things, like, dangling underneath the clothing.
3: Yeah, yeah,
2: You want to definitely... I think that's the rule. You always have to see the top of the genitals.
3: See the top of the genitals.
2: You don't want to see just the bottom bit.
3: You don't want to see that. But with the mask thing, actually, the only other mask... It's quite like... There's Eyes Wide Shut. You've seen that? Or there's this thing called... What is the thing called in London that people go to? It's called, like, Killing Kittens.
2: What?
3: Have you heard of this?
2: No.
3: I've only got a minute and a half, so I'll be quick here before we wrap up the show. Killing Kittens is where it's basically these rich people have a party and you have to be invite only. And the rule is everyone wears like a mask, but obviously not like, it's sort of just like one of those little sexy, almost like a Robin mask.
2: Yeah.
3: Zorro. Yeah, Zorro. Good reference. Yeah. Don't bring a sword with you, though, because that will scare everyone. Everyone walks around naked, and the only rule is only the women can do the approaching.
2: Wow.
3: And then it's just people just having off everyone.
2: Wow.
3: But how rubbish would you feel if you paid like £100 and you stood there naked and like no one approached you? You basically just be like getting pissed naked with a mask on with loads of people you didn't know.
2: That'd
3: be like the worst house party ever.
2: And then there's one person in the corner who's like, so when are we going to kill the kittens?
3: Yeah, yeah, yeah. Yeah. It's just some guy that's just really literal.
2: Just like, oh, God.
3: Oh, I put a dog mask on and everything. I get really serious. So I don't know, the mask thing. I'm not.
2: I think it's weird. I think you need to. End things with your girlfriend.
3: I think a lot of people on here need just medical advice.
2: I think just need medical advice.
3: I think a lot of people need to have a long hard look in the mirror.
2: Yeah.
3: Before they email us. But with half a minute to go, please keep emailing us. You can email us at Carl and Chris or Chris and Carl. I can't remember, @foobarradio.com. Tweet us @foobarradio. Text us 07860017300. And call us as well. I couldn't be... That's too many numbers at the end.
2: There's lots
3: of numbers. I punched myself out with numbers. Joel, thanks so much for being part of the show. Have you had
2: pleasure.
3: Fun?
2: It's a pleasure. It's been so fun to be here. I think Carl will be back in the next one. Am I right?
3: I've got Tom Deacon joining me for another
2: sweet.
3: One. And then we've got Carl. But we'll be together soon again,
2: sweet,
3: Joel.
2: Man. It's a pleasure.
3: Have a great day, everyone. Lots of love.

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1: Hello and welcome to Screen Talk. I am Dan Clark. I have a cold today, which is a weird thing. Getting colds in the summer, I always find a bit weird because you associate them with the winter. And I've got a fan on in my bedroom, and yet I've sort of got this cold. It's a very and I'm wearing swimming trunks. There you go. There's an image for your head. we are going to crack straight on today with talking about news. We're not going to have a song at the start. We'll have a song in a bit, talking news and reviews and things with my brother from a different mother, Mr. James Jeremiah Gill. Is it Jeremiah?
2: I don't have a middle name.
1: Don't you?
2: Which apparently means that your parents didn't love you.
1: No.
2: That's what my mum and dad said.
1: I mean,
2: yes!
1: It does.
2: And we're off. Gag, minute one. Click.
1: Doesn't make sense, though, does it? Because often people have embarrassing middle names and as though that was some sort of punishment.
2: Oh, when you're, I'd say, in your early teens and you find out that a mate of yours has got a middle name of Rodney, I mean, you cannot believe your luck. It's probably the happiest moment of your life.
1: Until that moment.
2: Yeah.
1: It's definitely covers up the fact you don't have one.
2: Yeah, absolutely. Yeah, let's laugh at someone else.
1: Yeah.
2: Rodney.
1: What's been happening, Jay? I feel like I haven't seen you for a few weeks. What's been happening in the world of film and television?
2: Well, we'll kick off with the TV thing, something a bit different.
1: Yep.
2: So, Stephen Colbert, just a wonderful performer, a wonderful broadcaster, wonderful personality. So what happened was Colbert left the Colbert Report to replace our mutual hero, David Letterman, on The Late Show. Stephen Colbert found out the other night. So it's a trick one because Stephen Colbert has an alter ego.
1: Oh, he did have.
2: Yes,
1: right?
2: Called Stephen Colbert.
1: Yeah.
2: I imagine part of him wishes he'd given that character a different name.
1: I know. This is the thing that gets me. Is like there is no visual difference between himself and his alter ego.
2: That's right.
1: The name's exactly the same.
2: Yes.
1: The delivery's pretty similar.
2: I agree. I mean, he's started off on The Late Show with Stephen Colbert. More like the alter ego. I mean, perhaps we all realise that the alter ego's maybe parts of him were closer to the real Colbert.
1: Yeah.
2: In the way that there's a lot of Coogan in Partridge, I guess.
1: Yeah.
2: So it would have been much easier if he'd called himself Stephen Partridge or something else.
1: Or Stephen...
2: Stephen Nolbert.
1: See, I've got a cold. So, I can't think of anything.
2: So the other night...
1: Stephen Republican, because the point of his character was that he was a very right-wing point of view, sort of like a Fox News...
2: It was a spoof for Fox News, absolutely. So we all knew that it was a joke. Anyway, a few nights ago, Stephen Colbert brings back his character, Stephen Colbert. And then the other night, Stephen Colbert addresses his adoring public and explains that while we all loved the return of Stephen Colbert, some people didn't. And they were corporate lawyers because he doesn't own the rights to Stephen Colbert. If you're confused, you should be.
1: What? He doesn't own the rights to that character?
2: He doesn't have... The intellectual property of the character belongs to...
1: Comedy Central?
2: Viacom. Who own Comedy Central.
1: Right. Wow.
2: And now I think Stephen Colbert is trying to be defiant and bring back another character who's the cousin of Stephen Colbert.
1: Also called Stephen Colbert. Oh my God.
2: But it's just wonderful. So I recommend you check out the pieces that have been written. I mean, to be fair, it is what I've just said, but it's still interesting. And a similar thing happened to David Letterman when he left NBC to go to CBS. He had a couple of silly little gimmicks that he had on his old show, and he wasn't allowed to call them by the same name, so he had to give them a slightly different name. But wonderful. And I think another one is Dana Carvey, when he left Saturday Night Live, didn't own the rights to some of his own characters. But
1: that is weird.
2: It's beautiful, isn't it?
1: It's also, it just kind of makes you realise that when you start coming up with ideas and you work for a conglomerate, you really need to get on that at the very, very beginning.
2: I mean, that's what's fascinating because, you know, you and I, we hear lots of stories about newer comedians and they sign these deals and they end up in all sorts of, you know, they've sort of signed their life away. And the fact that really, really successful, famous people can still encounter the same difficulties and problems even when they've got to the very summit of entertainment. I guess there's no answer, though, because you've got to sign that contract, haven't you?
1: What I don't get is by them having a problem with him doing his alter ego, Stephen Colbert I'm talking about, if he doesn't do it at all, then no one wins. So it's almost like, hey, well, you left our channel, you know, fuck you. You're not doing it anywhere else. It's not like they're going to make money from him.
2: No, exactly. I mean, you're 100% correct. No one wins out of that.
1: Yeah.
2: And also, I know that corporate lawyers don't think this way, but you'd think there'd be an element of gratitude or thanks, you know, because that Colbert
1: character... No, that's where you have gone wrong with this line of thinking.
2: Lawyers listening to this just spat out the coffee with laughter. Oh, good one.
1: That was the funny bit in the sketchy bit. Let me just drink this water as you tell me this information. I have to say, Stephen Colbert is by far my favourite of all the late night talk shows hosts now. I love Fallon, I love Kimmel, I love them all, but there's something about that extra level of political humour that he's brought to it. I'm really surprised, because CBS, I don't know if you know much about the difference between the networks in America, but CBS is the most, almost like ITV of all the networks. It's the one that has Two and a Half Men and Big Bang Theory.
2: I'm sure you've read them, a couple of terrific books about the late night war by Bill Carter. And one is about Letterman's rival with Leno, when Letterman thought he was taken over from Carson, and then it turns out Leno basically did him at the last minute.
1: Yeah.
2: And then the most recent one is when Conan finally got the Tonight Show, and then Leno again ended up taking it away from him, effectively. Yeah. So if you are interested in the networks, check out the two Bill Carter books. They are joyous. Yeah.
1: Do you know what? Can you remember what they're called?
2: The War at Late Night and The Late Shift.
1: It's just insane that there are something like, if you include cable as well, 6 or 7 late night talk shows that start at 11:30 at night, all running at the same time, and then some of them have shows afterwards,
2: that's
1: including Corden's at 12:30 at night. These are slots that if you gave a comedian that slot in this country and that comedian went round, guess what, I've got my own show, and you go, great, when is it? 12:30 at night. People go, oh, sorry about that,
2: unlucky, mate.
1: And yet they're making millions. Like, it's this juggernaut.
2: I mean, these guys are megastars.
1: Yeah.
2: I mean, you've hit the nail on the head. Because if they've tried it over here, and that show would invariably go out at 10:30 max.
1: Yeah.
2: And it's maybe that's why they've never done it over here.
1: You don't have the teams of writers that you have over there. You don't have the money to spend. You don't have A-listers queuing up every single night. Like here, if you put A-listers, British A-listers, on a nightly show, by Thursday we would have run out.
2: Yeah, you're absolutely right.
1: And then on Friday it would be back to the Big Brothers of the world.
2: That's right.
1: So it's just not possible. But we should be having one a week or twice weekly or something.
2: But even, could one of the...
1: We're going to end up doing 20 minutes just on this subject.
2: Could one of the non-main broadcasting networks not take up? Can't they just take a punt?
1: I know.
2: Give someone a show.
1: I mean, even John Oliver, who was ours,
2: yes,
1: and wasn't ever as successful here because people just don't know what to do with really good, clever, like proper satire.
2: Really smart.
1: Not like sort of broadened, softened satire, but like really smart.
2: That's
1: stuff.
2: Right.
1: And then he's a fucking
2: goes to America,
1: star out there.
2: Household name.
1: Yeah.
2: Dan, but you and I, we should have our show.
1: Yes.
2: 12:30, what channel?
1: Every night.
2: Any channel.
1: Any channel that you give us.
2: I don't mind.
1: What about film stuff? You saw Bourne? Have you seen Jason Bourne?
2: Yes, the new Bourne movie is out, and have you seen it yet?
1: I haven't. Well, it came out yesterday, and unlike you, I don't get like little gifty preview ticket things.
2: So I would recommend it. I would say... check it out.
1: Yeah.
2: I would give it, say, 3.5 popcorns out of 5. The finale, however, is incredible.
1: Mm-hmm.
2: So, a criticism, I mean, how dare I criticise a Bourne movie, is that the first 3 quarters do feel like a slight retread of the other Bourne movies.
1: Yeah.
2: We go around the world, there's some nice action set pieces, no one can get hold of Matt Damon, but the finale ends up in Las Vegas, and I won't spoil it, but there are some set pieces in that finale that are jaw-dropping. If there's a better action set piece, I don't want to spoil it. It's wonderful.
1: No, but I think I know one of them involving a car chase because
2: say it then. There's a car chase that will knock your socks off.
1: I was directing a short film at the weekend, and my DOP said, you've got to look at this. And he showed me some footage or behind-the-scenes footage of how they were recording this chase scene, and it was mind-blowing. It's like, how have they done that? The precision that must have gone on. with those stunts and the drivers and stuff. We're not giving too much away.
2: No, just expect
1: a car chase.
2: That's all right to say there's a car chase, but I would say think of the great car chases, French Connection, Bullet, the very underrated Ronin with...
1: I love Ronin!
2: Yeah, oh, Dad! Why are we not married?
1: Why? Hold on, look, the bars have just gone off the scale here. Look, they're hitting red.
2: Oh.
1: Ronin, I call it Ronin, you call it Ronin.
2: Let's call the whole thing off. I think you're right. But Jean Reno and De Niro,
1: God.
2: And there's a car chase in that movie where they drive
1: so
2: the
1: good.
2: Wrong way.
1: Ugh.
2: It is, shivers thinking about it.
1: Now, I heard that what they did is they put a driver in the real seat and a fake steering wheel in the other seat for De Niro to drive.
2: Nice.
1: And the guy just went for it. So when you see De Niro reacting to, like, holy shit, you know, almost died there,
2: it's because he's genuinely pulling his pants.
1: Yeah. Although I'm sure De Niro doesn't need to be put in a scenario like that to act really well. But, okay, well, I'm looking forward to Bourne. I mean, I still maintain that the first Bourne is the best one.
2: The first Bourne is the best one. Baby, I know.
1: I think the other two are probably the actions better in the other two. But the first one is still the one that had a bit more story and character and stuff.
2: And that was the one that where it was like nothing you'd seen before. And because other action movies, including Bond, ended up thinking, we need to be more like Bourne. Yeah. And then that first Bourne movie created a wave of movies where there were loads of Muay Thai, close shots, hand-to-hand combat.
1: Yeah.
2: So in a way, that first Bourne movie, and I this is pure hyperbole, but changed action movies.
1: Yeah.
2: It did.
1: Totally.
2: And that's the parkour-style stunts of those three movies as well. I mean, you know, Matt's a little older now, so it's hard to jump
1: isn't
2: from one.
1: Isn't it weird, though, if you watch the first one recently, young he looks in
2: it. Yeah,
1: it's
2: incredible,
1: like,
2: isn't it?
1: How was someone who's 16, like, trained to be a killer and been through all that? So, I mean, he just looks like a child.
2: He once told a great story in Letterman as well that I think he's very self-deprecating, which is one of the reasons why we all love him so much.
1: Mm-hmm.
2: But he felt that his time was up as a major movie star because he'd had... I think in Hollywood, if you have three flops on the trot... That's basically like thank you and good night.
1: Yeah, yeah.
2: So one you can get away with, two, bit of pressure, and then the third one, so he was saying was see ya. And I think he'd had The Legend of Bagger Vance, maybe it was Rounders, then maybe there'd been one other that had underperformed, and then he said he had this movie coming out, this Bourne movie, and he didn't really have any idea that it was going to be that successful, and of course it came out and the rest is history, and that's why he's still... Top of the peak after all these years.
1: Oh, Matthew.
2: And then it brings us nicely into our third and final bit, because we go from action into action. So Elizabeth Banks, it's just come out that she is hiring a Pulitzer Prize-winning playwright to pen a Charlie's Angels reboot. And the thought of a Charlie's Angels reboot got me thinking, because I'd interviewed I nearly said female actresses, which I didn't need the female.
1: Yeah.
2: But I interviewed some actresses recently who were in an action film, and we all agreed that wasn't it a shame that you can't talk about female action roles without invariably going to Ripley, the great Sigourney Weaver character? Because we shouldn't just be referring to one iconic female ass-kicking heroine. There should be dozens of them. If we're going to name male action characters who kick ass, you and I, we could dedicate a week's worth of shows to doing that.
1: Mm-hmm.
2: And I just felt it was...
1: I don't know about a week's worth of shows. Maybe two shows?
2: You could do a week's worth of shows.
1: Think?
2: Oh, my God. Yes!
1: Well, give me a couple now. Go.
2: Well, Virgil Hiltz, McQueen in The Great Escape. There's one.
1: Oh, I thought you were talking about female.
2: No, I'm talking about if we were doing awesome male characters,
1: yes.
2: You could easily dedicate a week of shows to it.
1: I'm sorry, my head's full of cold.
2: God bless you. I will hold your hand through this.
1: You're my
2: partner for life.
1: Yes.
2: Whereas on the other hand, it's sad that you always come back to Ripley. As the great...
1: Or the other one I think of... is Sarah Connor in the second Terminator.
2: And
1: when
2: she
1: went from...
2: Exactly. And what do they both have in common?
1: James Cameron.
2: Yeah.
1: Yeah.
2: I mean, it's unbelievable.
1: God.
2: So, you know, why... you know, it, I mean, it's 2016, and we... and the fact that we've gone...
1: Charlize Theron, she was pretty badass in Mad Max, right?
2: Yeah, sure.
1: Yeah.
2: Okay, yeah, I'll give you that. Keep going, though.
1: What sort of reaction? Well, I know I'm going to get to a dead end after about three more. Tomb Raider? I don't know.
2: No, but I mean, Tomb Raider, that wasn't the awesome movie that it should have been.
1: Yeah, yeah, yeah.
2: So I guess my point is that Hollywood and us, you know, I guess we're responsible as well as the movie going public. There just needs to be more better ass kicking female characters.
1: Do you think, like, people talk about this? It's like the same question as why are, you know, years ago people used to just out and out say, "Are women funny?" Which is,
2: it's
1: a ridiculous and offensive question. Now it's people ask it less, but and there are more female comedy performers. And actually, I'd like to do a shout out to, I watched Fleabag, Phoebe Waller-Bridge's new show on BBC, which is a brilliant show, very girls-esque, but got a much more British vibe to it. That's a brilliant, funny show written and performed by a woman. There's loads of them.
2: If you were to stop me and say, who are your favourite stand-ups? And straight away I would go Catherine Ryan, Aisling Bea, Sarah Pascoe, Kerry Godleman, and the fact that they're women does not even enter my brain.
1: There you go.
2: The fact
1: brilliant.
2: That they are amazing comedians is all I think about.
1: You and I don't represent everyone. So with the action thing and the comedy thing, it's not about, well, this is just a theory of mine. I don't know if it's necessarily about whether they can do it. It's more about, is there an appetite from main, big, wide audiences?
2: And that's exactly my point, and that's the sad thing, isn't it?
1: I always felt like maybe women can find men funny, but men find it harder to find women funny. It's not that women aren't funny, it's that the men seem to be... And this is a huge generalisation, by the way, and I'm not including myself in this, but it's just like they're less comfortable with
2: sometimes
1: that.
2: You get the arms folding,
1: yeah,
2: don't you? I think
1: whatever.
2: Less so now, but
1: and I think it's the same with action films. It's like they're doing something that has been historically a male predominant thing, and there's an audience that just aren't open-minded to that. I don't know why. What you could say about what that says about things, you know,
2: and it's amazing that Wonder Woman, which is out next year, mm-hmm. that will be the first ever solo major
1: superhero.
2: Female superhero.
1: Yeah.
2: I mean, it boggles the mind, doesn't it?
1: And actually, you could argue that Scarlett Johansson's character in the Avengers,
2: Joss Whedon has just come out and said he would like to make
1: yeah.
2: that movie.
1: I mean, she was one of my favourite things, weirdly, in the first.
2: She's terrific, and she's great in the second Captain America movie.
1: Is she?
2: Yeah, she's brilliant.
1: Yeah. Who knows, man? Who knows?
2: Tell you what, I got so worked up over that, I got out of my chair and I'm now standing
1: up.
2: But, you know, we're a couple of passionate dudes, aren't we?
1: We are passionate dudes, and I was going to say we love women. That just would have taken it down a very different...
2: We love good entertainment.
1: Yeah,
2: that's what it comes down to.
1: And, like I say, I was watching this thing, Fleabag, yesterday, and I was like, you see, it really doesn't matter. What I liked about this show, if you haven't seen it, check it out. It's quite it's quite cool and indie as well. But I was like, you know, there are some female comics I'm not a huge fan of, but there are others where I watch them and I think you're funnier than a lot of men I know.
2: Sure.
1: Definitely. 100%, you know. Carolina Hearn, when she passed away, it suddenly hit me just how much I loved her.
2: When you watched the old clips and how quick she was.
1: Oh, my God. But she had that spark, that little twinkle in the eye.
2: She did have a twinkle in the eye.
1: Oh, my God. Amazing. Anyway, so we do need to wrap it up. Sadly, it's a shorter one for us today, James. We've got our next guest coming up. It's Dave Johns, who you haven't actually met before.
2: No, I've never met him, but a wonderful story.
1: Yeah, brilliant stand-up comedian. He is about to appear in Ken Loach's next film. Not just appear, but actually he is one of the two leads. In fact, the film is named after his character. It's such a wonderful story, and I pre-recorded this interview. He's got some lovely stories. That's coming up after this. I'm going to play this song by one of my favourite singer-songwriters ever. His name is Joseph Arthur. There's a link here. This song is used in a scene in the very first Bourne Identity, but the scene got cut. But on the DVD, the song is still used in the deleted scene. Now there's
2: tenuous
1: link
2: for
1: you.
2: No, that's brilliant.
1: Anyway, this is In the Sun. It's a beautiful song. Thank you, James.
2: Thank you.
1: Come back soon.

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1: Now, I love it when people are discovered or have a moment later in their career. I'm sure our next guest won't mind me saying that. Or when people have an unexpected moment in the spotlight. Our guest today is a man who's been on the circuit for many years. I'm not sure if we've actually properly met, but we know of each other. And I first did Edinburgh in a sketch group back in the late 90s, and that was when I was first aware of this guy. I presume... he's just been cast in Ken Loach's latest movie, I, Daniel. And this is quite an unexpected turn, I think, it's safe to say.
2: It was for me, basically. My first, the land of lead role in a Ken Loach film.
1: Yeah, so we have with us, of course, I'm talking about Dave Johns.
2: Hello.
1: Dave, thank you for joining us. Thanks for coming. You're on your way on holiday, actually.
2: I'm going to the New Forest, yes, with me daughter. We're going to go and camping because she likes a bit of camping.
1: That's nice. I went camping in the New Forest.
2: It's posh camping.
1: Oh, glamping.
2: Well, no, it's not. I mean, we've got to put our own tent up. But
1: it's not that posh. You don't have people to do it for you.
2: No. Not yet.
1: Soon. Let's see if you get nominated for an Oscar.
2: Well,
1: and then you're
2: Palme d'Or.
1: Yeah, there you go. don't these people in the campsites know who you are?
2: I just wear the Palme d'Or. I asked Ken Loach, could I borrow the Palme d'Or, and I'm going to wear it on my head like a little hat tied around my head.
1: In the New Forest. They might think you're a tribesman or something. As I mentioned, I first became aware of you from the Edinburgh Festival in the late 90s. How long have you been doing stand-up comedy?
2: 27 years.
1: That's such a long time.
2: It's such a long time, yes. I mean, nobody knows who I am, you know. No one knows who the fuck I am.
1: They say there's no such thing as a job for life.
2: The thing is, nobody knows who I am, but if I was a spy, I would have a brilliant career.
1: Yeah, that would be amazing. But a spy that does comedy.
2: You know, that's the sort of pinnacle if you're a spy for 27 years and nobody knows who you are.
1: But when you're a comic, you've...
2: I've always been around. I've always done festivals. I've done, the Montreal Just for Laughs, and I've done Kilkenny a couple of times. I've always been sort of, there thereabouts, but nothing's really,
1: And you've worked consistently,
2: yes,
1: right?
2: Which is the thing to do, really. So I haven't sort of just treaded the water, but then the film came along and things have changed a bit. Yeah.
1: So do you still love... we'll get to the film in a bit.
2: Okay.
1: But do you still love doing comedy? Is that still your first?
2: Yeah. I think stand-up is the best art form you can get, basically.
1: Really?
2: Without a doubt. I adore it. I love stand-ups. I think stand-ups are all mental. There's always something a bit wrong with them,
1: And how do you describe your stuff? worst question.
2: I know, just my stuff. It's remarkable I get away with it. I don't know. I mean, basically, I just do, and I think a lot of comics do stuff that they think's funny in their head, and hopefully audiences find it funny. But you're never going to make everybody laugh. It's impossible. Mm-hmm. It's a thing that you just have to find your audience. Really,
1: there aren't many other art forms that are as brutal in finding out whether you're good or not.
2: Well, it's immediate. That's the thing. I mean, if you're in a play, you'll probably know whether it's a stinker at the end of the play where nobody claps or with stand up it's total immediate in the first couple of minutes, so you have to sort of have some sort of, I think, something wrong with you, really.
1: So it sounds to me like you would prefer to do your kind of more full length shows in

0: off Edinburgh.
1: It's just there's too many comics in one place for anybody's.
0: Yeah, it's just not good for mental health generally, is it?
1: All those comics in one place is a bad, bad idea, you know? They should do... One comic should come in every day.
0: Yeah,
1: do a show and then leave.
0: I'm being deadly serious about this, but I was chatting to someone the other day, and they went, everyone should just have a week. They should all have the same sort of size room. They should only be allowed to charge the same ticket price, and everyone gets a go. You know, but it does become like this weird competition.
1: Even when I've been in successful shows and in things like when we did 12 Angry Men up there, did one for the Cuckoo's Nest, fast selling shows. That I didn't have to worry about the tickets; it was full. I was doing gigs in the evening. Mm-hmm. There was no pressure on. There's just, and I was seeing mates. There's just something about Edinburgh that I haven't been able to get away with, you know. And it's that intensity of all these comics in one place, just going comedy mad. Do you know what I mean?
0: Do you know what? You're absolutely right, because even if you're having a good festival, I remember I had a run once that I sold out every night and got some good reviews, and I still went home broken.
1: And they're on the wall here in the theatre.
0: I've got a t-shirt with all my reviews on them.
1: You actually handed me them when I came in.
0: Thanks for wearing it.
1: No, it's a problem. I didn't mind.
0: I was going to say, actually, I saw you in the One Flew Over the Cuckoo's Nest.
1: Yeah.
0: That was like 2002 or 3 or 4. Right.
1: Yeah.
0: That was a great production.
1: And it was Christian Slater. We had a right laugh. We got on
0: did
1: great
0: you?
1: Together.
0: I'll go on
1: great together. We
0: how did he deal with that whole, like, because it was him comics. And then all comics, right?
1: He loved it because you know what the thing about Christian is, he is obviously he's lived that Hollywood star thing and all that, but he can take the piss out of himself.
0: That's good.
1: And we used to take the piss out of him all the time. We used to take the piss out of him, you know.
0: And did he, because I seem to remember him being out and about a bit, like he enjoyed the nightlife of it.
1: Well, I mean, he's quieting down now because you know, he's a family man, he's got kids, and I think he's taken his foot off, because it's been sort of like, it's probably been his life for a long time, but you know, we had some good laughs.
0: Yeah.
1: And he's got a great sense of humour, you know?
0: Yeah.
1: And we just basically just took the piss out of him every single day.
0: Have you seen him since then?
1: He phoned me up when the film won the Palme d'Or.
0: No way!
1: I was sitting in Cannes, this is really cool.
0: Like,
1: and this phone call come up, and I went, and he goes, "Hey, buddy, my God, you won a fucking Palme d'Or! I can't believe it! I knew, my God, I've been in film all my life since I was a kid. I know I won fuck all. My God, man, you're amazing. He just went. It's Christian Slater, and you can see people go, "No, piss off." This is Christian Slater.
0: I love it. If at the end of that big rant he did, you're like, "Sorry, who is this?"
1: And he must have found out with one of the. I think because you know all his family are in business and in the business as well. I think he just found out and he just phoned us and said,
0: "I love how people in show business can get anyone's number just like that." Yeah. Isn't that incredible? Makes you worry.
1: Get me Dave Johns' number now.
0: Get it now. That's brilliant. I love that he called you up. That's
1: so
0: cool.
1: It was fab.
0: Well, I tell you what, that's because he's now having a bit of a renaissance with that Mr. Robot show,
1: yeah,
0: right?
1: Yeah. I said, we should do a film together. He went, my God, we will, man.
0: That's brilliant. You've heard it here first, folks. We've got a film coming out with Dave Johns and Christian Slater. We just need to come up with a script. The money. But we'll get it. I love it. I want to see you two in a film together.
1: Well, can you imagine a road movie?
0: Oh, man. So talking about film. So listen, you have been doing comedy for 27 years. Have you ever had any aspirations to do serious acting, acting?
1: Well, we did 12 Angry Men and we did it, and it was fun, you know what I mean? And I did the odd couple with Bill Bailey, but it was all just, I think what it is.
0: But you never got the impression that was like a career choice. We just thought it'd be good fun.
1: Comedy wasn't a career choice, mate. It just happened. You know what I mean? You know, I think with the film, I was in the right place at the right time. Really,
0: the classic thing they say,
1: which is true. I mean,
0: what happened? Talk us through it. I bet you've had to say this a million times.
1: What it is basically what happened was I got a text from Guy Masterson who produced 12 Angry Men in Cuckoo's Nest. And he said, look, there's this thing coming for a late 50s Geordie for this new Ken Loach film. He goes, I think you'd be perfect for it. So
0: were you Geordie?
1: I'm Geordie.
0: Yeah, you're late 50s?
1: Late 50s. I'm 60 now, actually.
0: Oh, well, and, you look late 50s, can I say.
1: Stop flirting with me. Or I'm putting my clothes on.
0: Well, I want to

0: part in this Christian Slater, Dave Johns movie. So.
1: Right, okay. So he said to us, he said, go. So I just sent a text to the casting person saying, oh, this is me web page. I'm a comic and I've been heard. This is, and I never heard anything back. And then I got a phone
0: call. How did you get the casting director's number?
1: He sent the link to the casting director.
0: So and it had all their details. Great.
1: So I just sent a text saying, oh, this is where I am, da-da-da-da-da-da. And then about a few weeks later, I got a phone, would you like to come in and meet Ken? So I came in, met Ken Loach, 15 minutes, got on great with him.
0: Yeah.
1: He
0: seems like a really lovely man.
1: He loves comics.
0: He
1: loves
0: right.
1: comics.
0: Yeah.
1: And he says... comics have got a truth about them, he mm-hmm. says, which is great, because he's used a lot of comics in his stuff.
0: Yeah, you know? Wasn't John Bishop in
1: in Root Irish, you know? Yeah. And basically, he just, we got on great, we didn't talk about film, didn't talk about acting, just talked about, you know, daft, sort of stupid stuff, yeah. you know what I mean? And then I went out and I thought, I got asked to come down for some improv with this young actress that I went into. There was three actresses and I did an improv thing, just conversations.
0: Mm-hmm.
1: And then the first girl I did it with, Hayley, and then I left and I thought, oh, well, I never heard anything. I thought, oh, well, that's it. And then he says, would you come in again? I went in again. And then I did the third one up in Newcastle, which was... half a day in Hayley, who I did the first casting with, was there with three other girls. I hadn't done such, so they must have been doing stuff with other mm-hmm. actors. And after that, he said he phoned me up and said, would you be in my film, you know? And Hayley got the part of the girl in it.
0: The so first person you
1: the first person with, I yeah. did audition with.
0: And how did you feel when he called you?
1: I was gobsmacked. I kept thinking, well, I was just happy about doing the improv with Ken Loach. I just thought, if I get to do an improv show again, like the improv with Ken Loach, I'll just be happy with the experience of telling the story. I remember when I did a casting for Ken Loach.
0: And did you, just so people know what kind of stuff goes on in that situation, what was the improv? Does he just give you a character? And
1: no, he just says, he said, the first thing he said to me was, he goes, right, you two are two work friends. You're having your break, you get on really well together, you've noticed she's got a black eye, you think it's a boyfriend, just chat. And what he's looking for is you to listen and talk, you know?
0: Right.
1: And it wasn't really improv and, you know, moving around, it was about conversations. Yeah. He was just giving you conversation, just saying, you have a conversation with this person about that.
0: And presumably he's looking for a sort of personality trait and a sort of authenticity.
1: People who, people who listen and people who'll react properly and give the real emotions.
0: Right.
1: And we did that, and we did a few things. He would give you different sort of scenarios. He would say, you know, like you're a, he give us what you're sort of you're bringing something back to this shop.
0: Okay,
1: and it won't work, and the girl's brought it back, and you won't give her a refund.
0: Classic, you know. Whose line is it anyway?
1: Yeah,
0: stuff.
1: Yeah, yeah.
0: Were you tempted at any? But what did you have to like restrain the comedy?
1: I think he. Well, like I think what it is if anything could come out that was comic.
0: Yeah.
1: He'd want you to play it.
0: Okay.
1: I mean, he said to me one time, I was going into you're going into reception to get an appointment, and you want to see your male doctor because it's about something that you feel personal about, and in she's trying to get you to see a female doctor. And so I was arguing with her, and there was a glass of water, and I knocked the glass of water over, and we just did this whole thing about me going, I'm so sorry, I'm just so nervous, and she's going, it's all right. And I was going, oh, it's how I actually played knocking over the glass of water. And I think, you know, he just wanted to see authenticity, really. And I can't second guess what he's... A friend of mine who's an actor, do you know Kev Eldon?
0: Yeah, Kevin.
1: Kev said, if you're going in twice, you must be doing something he likes, so just keep doing what...
0: Oh, that's amazing.
1: And then basically he asked us to do the film, and I was gobsmacked, really, like, you know?
0: Yeah.
1: But never in my wildest dreams did I think,
0: Had you seen many of his films previously?
1: And the, like, Riff Raff and stuff. Yeah. Like not all of them, you know what I mean?
0: But Kez.
1: And he's such great. But I mean, like, he was talking to when we were in Cannes, he was talking to Mark Rylance, and Mark Rylance said to him, last month, Daniel Day-Lewis came over to my house and we watched all your films back to back, your back catalogue. And Ken said to him, did you not want to kill yourself? You know what I mean? coming, you know. So it was that sort of, you know. So he's got that self, like you know, he's just a very, very, like he's ruthless. He's got a thing of steel through him, but he's very, like on set, he's very sort of like, it's just so laid back, you know what I mean? It's he's worked with the crew and the.
0: I've always thought that when I see interviews of him, that for someone that's got obviously quite strong political beliefs and a bit of a championer of the left, that he might be a bit more earnest and serious. But he seems, you know, there's an easygoingness in these interviews. I don't know if there's another side to him, but
1: I think what it is it's basically he's very serious about getting the content and getting the point over in the film. But he's not serious in how he gets there, if you know what I mean.
0: Yeah.
1: Like he's very, it's very like in halfway through we would just be standing for, and he just go, we'll just have it. And he go, would you want a piece of chocolate? And he just stop filming.
0: Wow.
1: And he doesn't, and he shoots on film still, you
0: see.
1: And he doesn't tell you what lens you've got on, so you never know. So the first time I saw the film, I thought my head's massive. I wasn't expecting my head to be so massive.
0: Yeah.
1: It's because he puts the, and he doesn't have any. Like, you know, there's no costume or like
0: all very natural. And,
1: it's all it's all just basically the crew who are filming, sound and you, and the people they're doing the scene with. And he films in all like he doesn't really have close sets really in public.
0: Yeah.
1: He just, like, there was a scene where they were in the shop in the cost cutter shop, and he said to Healy, right, we'll do another take after this guy pays his gas bill. So, you know, you've got ordinary punters coming in, you know.
0: I did wonder that, because I've seen a couple of pictures, clips from the film, because obviously it's not out yet, and it always feels like it's completely in a real place.
1: Well, because what he does is he mixes actors and real people from the real situation. So basically, if he had two coppers, he would have two coppers who are ex-coppers. You know what I mean?
0: Oh, cool.
1: So you're basically not aware who's the actors and who are just real people. So what happens is it has that authenticity, that real feel about it. You know how his films always seem as like, imagine McKess, how it seemed like it was just filming kids, you know what I mean, you know?
0: Completely,
1: And it's because what he says is that the camera should be one of the, sure, should be just observing what's going on, And so that's what happens, and that's why people go, like, you don't know whether you're watching a documentary or a film,
0: I watched a documentary about Ken Loach recently. It's just come
1: Versus.
0: And the some of his early stuff, like black and white stuff, is so ahead of its time. It's insane, like,
1: it
0: just
1: is,
0: how naturalistic it is.
1: And
0: people do that all the time now, but back then it was
1: wasn't. Well, you know, Kathy Come Home is sort of like, you know, and he's thinking, you know, 50 years on, nothing's changed, you know.
0: But
1: you still get the script. It's still scripted, it's not improvised, but it's just basically he wants you to he lets you make the lines your own, if you know what I mean, you know. But it was an amazing experience.
0: Do you talk politics much when you're... I was wondering, has he ever accidentally, or even on purpose, picked a member of cast that has wildly different politics to him?
1: Ken is very, very canny when he talks to people. He knows what your politics are, I reckon, within the first 5-10 minutes of you speaking to him. He, he's been doing this. I'm sure if he was here, he'd probably say maybe he has made a mistake.
0: Yeah.
1: But no, it's never like you know. I think he knows what he's getting.
0: Yeah.
1: He must do.
0: I mean, how old is he now? He's
1: 80.
0: Jeez, it's amazing.
1: He's 20 years old.
0: But he can still make such passionate films. In fact, didn't he retire and then come out of retirement because he felt so passionate about this subject?
1: About this subject, you know, which is lucky for me, you know.
0: Yeah, God.
1: I was thinking when I got the pot, I was thinking, please don't die again before I get a chance, because that's just my luck, that, like, I just miss out on things, you know what I mean?
0: That would be. So now you're going, because I think the first time I became aware that you were in this film was when a mutual friend of ours, a comedian, Jojo Smith. She put something on Facebook going, so amazing to see, Davey in this. And I clicked on, or Googled to see what it is, because I love when people, have not done something before and suddenly get this amazing opportunity. And I looked at it and there was the standing ovation at Cannes, and I'm sure it went on for about 6 hours or something. How long was it?
1: 14 minutes.
0: Oh my God.
1: And it was insane. I mean, we sat in this cinema with 2,000 people. Now, where do you ever get to see a film anywhere with 2,000 people apart from a film festival?
0: Yeah.
1: And we sat there and I was in the old penguin suit and the film came on, and it was only the second time I'd seen it.
0: Right.
1: And I was like, And I sort of think, and I think, God, this is actually a proper film. You know? And it was like, so I started to watch it, and when it first got a laugh, you know, when the first couple of little funny bits get a laugh, it's like being a comic, you always relax, you know? And then at the end, I wasn't expecting. So somebody said to me, they either boo you or they clap, and I was just thinking, that's a joke.
0: Yeah.
1: And this stand ovation just went on and on and on.
0: God.
1: And they were like, and they were going, bravo, bravo. And like, and they were, au tour, to Ken and all this, you know, and sort of, and it was just, and they were like, people were tears in their eyes. And it was just.
0: You must have just been like, what the hell? Like, in comedy, we're lucky if anyone even stands up, let alone for 14 minutes.
1: It was, I mean, if we hadn't left, they would still be doing it now. They would still be clapping now, you know, and Ken says, come on, we'll go. And we walked out, and then the red carpet with all the. Yeah. And all that. It was like an out of body experience, really.
0: Have you done other festivals? I know you're going to do loads, aren't you?
1: I've been invited out. I went to Slovakia, and I've been taken because my missus unfortunately has a proper job and has to work in a hospital.
0: But then what would Ken talk about if we didn't have people like her?
1: So she hasn't been able to come to any of the festivals. So I've been bringing comics out. So they've all been really nice to us because I think I'm going to pick them. So I'm going out, so I brought John Fothergill out. I'm bringing Ian Stone out to Sarajevo. I've promised a couple of others. They're all wanting to go to Brazil, so so I'm going. Well, you know, I'll have to sort of think about it.
0: That's so many. You go on so many and so far away. Presumably, you have to take time off to do these.
1: Well, I took the whole of July and August off because I just thought. Like, you know, after the film and that, and I thought, and the film's coming out in October, and I thought, I'll just take the summer off. I'm going to take my daughter away to one of the film festivals to Switzerland. I thought I'll take this time off, but then there's in September, but you try to work around it, you know.
0: Yeah.
1: I mean, I can't do them all, of course, you know.
0: No, you got, yeah, I mean, surely they understand you have a living to make
1: but the good thing about it is, you know, I only work Fridays and Saturday nights, so you know, if it's, and it's usually during the week, these film festivals, so you can fly in and then do, you know, Portsmouth. I just thought you know, it's interesting to meet all these, because the thing about film festivals is they are also passionate about film, everybody you meet. And they're different than comedy festivals. Comedy festivals, you find it's like people are still doing their shows. So they're into their shows and they're into comedy, but it's sort of...
0: It's not a presentation like it is with films. It's like, we're still, I want to get something from this. I'm losing money or I'm making money.
1: And I think
0: if
1: it was a presentation, it would be more laid back. I think the film festival I've been to would be much more enjoyable, because all I've got to do is... sit and watch a film, then they say how brilliant you are, and then you do a Q&A, and it's very interesting to see and all over. Like, I mean, when I did the one in Slovakia, all they were interested in after in the Q&A most of the time was talking about Brexit, you know, about us leaving Europe, you know,
0: right? Yeah,
1: and so you know, so it's
0: he was brilliant, Ken, by the way, on the news when he was it Kirsty Allsop was going, you know, Boris, he's funny, he's like, Are you serious? Are you out of your mind?
1: Yeah, but the thing is, I think what it is it's a case of, and so you can talk in, and it's not only like in a lot of these places don't have any welfare state, you know, they don't have any sort of people, but it's interesting. It's all about austerity. It's about people, I think, just sick of getting, you know, the bankers getting away with it, and people at the bottom of the rung. Just not being seen, you know?
0: So do you feel it resonates wherever you go?
1: I mean, in Brazil, I don't know if they've got a welfare system in Brazil. I would imagine it's not that great. I don't know, but I think people understand poverty all over the world, you know what I mean?
0: Yeah, definitely.
1: And understand a state that has fixed it so that basically... to sicken you, you know what I mean? And as Ken says, that, you know, tell the poor that it's their fault because I haven't tried hard enough.
0: Yeah. I mean, you know, pretty much everywhere in the Western world is sort of in the same boat, it feels like.
1: So I think that's why the film is, and, you know, it's great that it's won the Palme d'Or, because that has given it a sort of a legitimacy, really, hasn't it? You know what I mean? It's made it people go, whoa, this is something that the jury, I mean, you know, I mean, Donald Sutherland, absolutely adored it.
0: Really?
1: I mean, I had on someone come to me and go, you are amazing in this.
0: Oh, man.
1: And I was going, and I was just thinking, and I said to Keely, I said, if you hadn't been here, I would have thought I'd just imagined that. And the funny thing was, and he was coming over to us, and me and Haley sort of like after the whole thing, and we were going, that's Don Sutherland. That's Don Sutherland. And he was going, that's Stephen Haley. Which was crackers, you know what I mean? You know?
0: So have you had have you noticed a change since you did the film and the stand?
1: Well,
0: have you had people call you? Have you had offers? Has it been like
1: I've got a good, great new agent now.
0: Yeah.
1: And she's very, very excited about stuff. I've got people are interested. I'm getting emails from people who met me 15 years ago,
0: yeah.
1: who
0: didn't email you?
1: Who didn't email me, who now are. I mean, I think things might go when the film comes out,
0: yeah.
1: You know what I mean?
0: Which is when, by the way?
1: 21st of October it comes
0: okay.
1: out.
0: Okay, okay, so a few hours.
1: Yeah, you know, but I think, you know, there's interest. I think, you know, because of the, like you know, it was very flattering that I've had some good sort of reviews of my performance, mm-hmm. which has been amazing.
0: Yeah.
1: Because, you know, this, I remember this guy, we did this question and answer. This guy said to me, he goes, hi, I train at the Lee Strasberg School of Acting. And I'm thinking, oh, here we go.
0: Yeah.
1: And he goes, I saw the film in the festival, and I just want to say that your performance was so powerful. He goes, I just wanted to know how you worked with Ken. Did you and Ken ever talk about, for instance, if Daniel had to sit down, would you talk about how would your character sit?
0: Mm-hmm.
1: And I goes, no, I just can't sit down, mate. And he goes.
0: He's like, wow, just yeah. sat down. That's
1: and
0: interesting.
1: He sort of like, you know, and he was saying, you know, because your performance is very powerful and very held back and all this. And I was saying, no, thanks very much. And in my head, I'm just thinking, mate, when I first got this part, all I was thinking was just don't fuck it up. You know what I mean?
0: That's a pretty good acting yeah. technique, I think.
1: You know what I mean? Yeah. yeah. But when I do a film, I like to try and not fuck it up.
0: Yeah, it'll be like, we went to the John's School of Acting where we try not to fuck it up. The first rule of
1: yeah.
0: John's School of Acting: don't fuck it up.
1: Yeah, I know, but that's seriously, you know what I mean?
0: Yeah, yeah. By yeah. the way, I have to. I wrote a little note because your little anecdote about Daniel Day-Lewis and Mark Rylance watching Ken Loach films back to back. That is a lot of earnestness going on in one room, isn't it? Those two actors.
1: Can you imagine being on a fly on the wall with them two watching?
0: I wanted to hear that maybe they secretly watch Mrs. Brown's Boys together or something, but the fact is,
1: can you imagine them the two of them together watching?
0: Really discussing, like, how can we get that truth?
1: You imagine it would just. The walls would be sort of billowing with the truth.
0: With the truth. Be so much truth bombs.
1: There'd be so much truth. There would just be so much intense truth that it would just be unbelievable. I mean, the two are amazing actors.
0: Of course.
1: But then Ken not going, like, you know, most would go, oh, thank you so much. Ken just went, did you not want to kill yourself?
0: Yeah.
1: You know, that's just...
0: No, they were in heaven. They were like, they were in truth heaven.
1: Yeah, you know.
0: So, we've actually been chatting ages. We ask our guests to pick a guilty pleasure film, sometimes TV show, and we get them to justify whether they think it's... Some people pick a film that they know is shit, but they just love it, and other people pick a film that they think is underrated and they wish people would reconsider it. You have picked... I think this is going to fall into the former, I think. You have picked... Showgirls.
1: Oh, I love Showgirls. but the original one, not the remake.
0: The Paul Verhoeven directed film that's like there was a lot of those kind of films in the 90s, erotic thrillers.
1: There were, but the thing is, I don't watch it every night, you know. with me cardi on.
0: Yeah,
1: oh,
0: no.
1: Hello, Neil. but... If I have a few mates round, we want to watch something that we can have a laugh at, they go, oh, put this on, or put, you know, like, sort of like, you know, Steve Martin. I go, no, please, you have to watch this. And I think it rises above being shit.
0: Yeah.
1: It becomes its own entity, I think. Its own...
0: Its own genre, almost.
1: Well, yeah, because there's brilliant films, and yeah. there's shit films, and there's films that are all right, but then there's this film, for yeah. me.
0: Which is on a whole other level.
1: It's just... And I think... I think the whoever wrote Zoolander...
0: Yeah.
1: ...must be... Sugars must be. Who wrote Zoolander?
0: I think it was Justin Theroux.
1: Was it?
0: Who's an actor as well as a.
1: Well, he must be a Sugars because it is so. It's like all that, you know, all that blue sapphire yeah. and all that sort of stuff.
0: Yeah, yeah.
1: It's all that, but for real. And there's no sense of irony in it at all.
0: I see. Know? I just don't know whether they're all secretly having a laugh in this film or not.
1: There is no way they're not. It is so earnest, you know.
0: It did really badly at the time.
1: She's standing with no clothes on and she's dancing in the strip club and she wants to be a big Vegas showgirl and she's standing with these tassels and she goes in this guy and she's just bringing him. She goes, I'm not a stripper, I'm a dancer, you know, oh. And he goes, well, why didn't you put some clothes on, and you know, and I think you are a stripper, you've just been taking your clothes off over there, you know, and it's all very earnest, and, yeah. it's if you want to see, I mean, you know, bad acting.
0: Yeah. But this is the thing, it's almost too bad that I wonder if it was deliberate to be, that they went, yeah, let's do this a bit hammy, let's... There's some good actors in there, like, you know, Carl McLaughlin and...
1: Yeah, but...
0: Because I felt sorry for that actress, Elizabeth Berkley, because that was going to be a big film and it was going to do for her what Basic Instinct did to Sharon Stone. It was going to prepare... And the film just got slated at the time and she...
1: But the poor darling can't act.
0: No?
1: She can't. Oh. That's why it's so... Like she tries. What it is...
0: She's
1: acting. She's trying to.
0: You know what went wrong? She didn't try hard enough not to fuck it up, Dave. She should have given you a call.
1: She could have given me a call and said, "Dave, what do I do?"
0: Yeah,
1: I think what it was.
0: Don't fuck it up.
1: She's trying to act too much in it.
0: Yeah,
1: and I think you can. It's funny you saying this is probably thinks this is my big break.
0: Yeah,
1: and then she's obviously acted it sort of. So, like, you know, she's... It's just some of the scenes. I mean, that scene where she's, like... I mean, they've got the most unerotic lesbian scene I've ever seen in my life.
0: I watched a bit last night, and there was a scene where she...
1: She goes, what are you doing? She goes, I'm doing the finest cocaine. I find it loosens you up for dancing.
0: Oh, wow.
1: And you go... Yeah, that's what I often find, you know what I mean? I think I'm good, there's a lot more than loosening up for dancing, you know? But, but I think what it is it's that sort of... every single scene, you just think, this cannot get any worse.
0: Yeah.
1: And it does. And then what happens is, after you've had a few beers, we just start laughing, and it's cruel, but it's got to be done.
0: I think it's safe. I think everyone knows that it was not a great film, so I don't feel like it's... By saying it publicly, it's like... People were being hurt, I don't think. Except for maybe Elizabeth Berkley.
1: Well, the lovely thing is, it won loads of worst film awards, and the director went and...
0: Collected them really?
1: Personally, which I think, that's why I like it as well.
0: Yeah, yeah.
1: Because he's just gone, I've made a right stinker. Okay.
0: Well, they're still awards, I'm going to get them.
1: You know what I mean? And I think that made me think...
0: What happens, right? Because there's like the Razzies and stuff, the same time as the Oscars. Do they go up and do they still do a thank you to people when it's the worst film? Like,
1: most people,
0: thanks to, Sharon for costume. She also helped me fuck this film up. The actors, thanks for being shit.
1: But most of the directors and the stars don't go up and collect them. It's the ones who've got the balls who go, oh, bollocks, I go. Yeah. And he collected them.
0: Oh, that's great.
1: You know, and he was like, which I find makes me even more endeared to the music and all, you know.
0: Absolutely.
1: To the film as well, you know.
0: So, listen, I think it's definitely a guilty pleasure. It's not an underrated film that people have misunderstood. It's 100% a guilty pleasure.
1: Oh, yeah, I wouldn't tell anybody that I watch it.
0: Well, you just have, I think. But that is a great choice. Now, we're going to end with a choice of music. Now, obviously, because... I, Daniel Blake isn't out until... 21st of October. Yeah. There isn't a soundtrack yet, and we like to play music from films and things on the show.
1: There's no music in the whole film.
0: Is there not?
1: No.
0: Oh. Well, then maybe that's why there isn't a soundtrack.
1: That's why he's done it, because he wanted it to feel very stark. And I remember him saying to me, he goes, the thing about this film is, for you and Hayley, is you're very exposed.
0: Yeah.
1: And if you're, and if you're, if you're not being truthful, it'll show.
0: Mm.
1: Because music can hide loads of different bits, and it can tell people how to feel.
0: God, he really just put you in the deep end, didn't he, with this film?
1: Well,
0: you swam, so that was good.
1: Yeah, but I just think it was very safe. I felt very safe with him, you know? So yeah, there's no music in it at all, you know?
0: Well, so what we did then is we picked from another Ken Loach film. This is a lovely piece of music from Looking for Eric, where he got Eric Cantona, another non-actor, which is another bold choice.
1: Do you know he never told the actor that Eric Cantona was in the film?
0: No way.
1: The guy who played Eric Cantona, the guy who played the young, the bloke was having, your problems with his marriage and all that. He said that Eric Cantona, you're trying to find Eric Cantona. He never, because you only get a couple of pages of script every couple of days, so you don't know what the story is. I didn't know how Daniel Blake was in there, so he just gives him bits of script, so he doesn't know that Eric Cantona is really in the film. So there's this scene where he opens the door and Eric Cantona just stands and the guy goes, "Fuck me, it's you." That was real.
0: And they got
1: because
0: that
1: he
0: on
1: wanted,
0: tape.
1: Because he wanted, because he wanted brilliant. That real. He wanted that real sort of
0: reaction.
1: Reaction. So that's the sort of things he does all the time. You know, he doesn't tell you stuff, so he'll say things like, "Right, Dave, in this scene, I want you to go over and open that drawer," and you'd go, "No, you open the drawer."
0: I don't know what's in it. So you're thinking through the first couple of weeks of I, Daniel Blake, you're going, maybe my character turns out to be a superhero.
1: Spider-Man.
0: Yeah.
1: I said on the last episode, I'm not Spider-Man.
0: Okay, so this is the track called Looking for Eric from the film Looking for Eric by George Fenton. Dave, it's been an absolute pleasure for coming in. Good luck with the film. Good luck with all the festivals. Good luck in the New Forest.
1: Okay. Yeah.
0: See you soon. Thank you,
1: man.

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1: Now listen, it's all about the new generation. It's all about you.

0: It's FUBAR Radio. That was Power featuring Congo Natty by Benny Page and Sweetie Irie. It is the Eminem Show. Marcel, Natalie and Michael, or Michael, Natalie and Marcel. And I just want to open the show, apart from with that song, a very energetic song, if you just happen to be listening to the show in the gym.
1: The Jungle Is Massive is feeding the vibes
0: that,
1: right
0: that
1: there.
0: That one was for you right there. But I just wanted to make a quick confession because I just felt a bit bad and it was playing on my mind.
1: Ooh. I want to know what what's really happened.
0: It wasn't that bad. It wasn't that bad. Like I said, well, you know, the listeners won't know.
2: Well, we'll
0: what
2: be
0: I
2: the
0: said.
2: Judge of how bad it is. We will be the judge of that.
0: Because I kind of introduced this at the when the mics were down. But I was going into Holborn Station today, and they just don't have enough ticket machines in Holborn Station for the footfall in the station. And there was a family of tourists, a mum, a dad and their son, I presume, at the Oyster card machine in front of me. And I was running late. I genuinely thought I was running late. So I'm like, I'm getting a bit tense because they're taking ages to top up this one Oyster. So they put £10 on it, but then they go back and start touching the same oyster on it to check if the money's gone. So I'm just like, yo, time's going. They turned around so shook and I just rushed in front of them and topped up my oyster. And they were so bad, I just ran past everyone. Even when I realised I was actually on time, I just ran past everyone on the escalator straight onto the train. And I just felt really bad. So I thought I'd just apologise in public to that family that I just kind of rushed at Holborn. But Holborn, you need more tickets.
2: Yeah, and they're tourists, so they're taking their time around town, aren't they?
0: That's what I was thinking. I was thinking, you're on holiday, it's okay for you. You think everybody's on holiday.
1: Yeah,
0: see, you know what I mean? That's just how you act when you're on holiday. You think everyone around you is, you forget that people are actually stuck in the rat race.
1: I used to lose my mind sometimes because you know tourists, sometimes they'll be walking around and then they'll just stop and then start looking around and you're like, mate, I'm trying to get somewhere. Why are you stopping?
0: I started bumping into them on purpose. I've just started just bumping into their backs on purpose.
1: But it's true what you said. It's one of those things, like when you're on holiday, you're on holiday, innit? Like you're not really thinking about, you're in a more chilled mentality.
0: Exactly.
1: Because think, like, when they're back home, they're probably like rushing around doing what we're doing.
0: This is true.
1: I suppose you've got to kind of accept it sometimes.
2: Do you feel better now?
0: It's
1: into the world now, isn't it?
0: That's it. And I've apologised. So if there happens to be a tourist family talking to another group of people on the train and going, this fucking English girl, fucking, I don't know what it is with you English people.
1: You're so angry.
0: Well, I had someone on the radio apologising for that, actually. Black guy, tall, glasses.
2: Don't worry, we can do better than that. Luckily for you, they're our first guests of the day.
1: Here they are.
2: Every single one of them, you need to apologise to. No, it's fine. Did you say they had one Oyster card between them?
0: What? It looked like it.
1: Nah.
2: They can't.
0: Because they were checking that same Oyster card again. I remember because they put £10 on it and then they put it back on and it had £10.80 on it. Unless they had another
1: Oyster.
0: Can you do family
1: oysters?
2: I'm not sure if you can.
1: Imagine you could do that. Everyone just goes through on the same oyster.
2: Yeah.
0: That would be cool.
2: Yeah, that is cool.
0: The other two had oysters already and they were just kind of checking and then double check, because you do that on holiday as well.
1: You
0: idiot check everything.
2: Do
0: your hotel room, your bags,
1: your passport,
0: and stuff like that. You're not used to this kind of English technology. So you know, it might work differently to the technology back home.
2: Right, and depending on when, if you go to a different country, then you have to get your head around their way and their way of buying tickets, and some of them have different ways.
0: Maybe there are customs. We have to wait for a cup of tea now, do we? Do we wait for a cup of tea and a muffin now with our oyster?
1: Yeah, it's true.
0: You know, do we get some lemon with this oyster?
2: Well, I hope they have a nice afternoon wherever they're going.
0: I do hope they have a nice afternoon, yeah. I think they were heading onto the Piccadilly line, so I've got a feeling they'll probably go to the museums.
2: They've quite been coming here, though. We don't know.
0: They could have been coming here. I hope they are, so I do get to apologise to them face-to-face.
2: Yeah.
0: But yeah, now that that's off my chest, I should probably tell everyone about what a massive show we've got ahead of us today. We've got four guests coming in, one being Cara Amani, one being Darren Harriott, one being Political Peak, and one being Chronix. And I know I can almost hear Abby screaming when I'm... Every time I mention his name, I'm going to listen out for a faint scream from next door in the production office. But yeah, Chronix is coming in to join us. Like I said, as well as singer-songwriter Cara Marnie, stand-up comedian and presenter on Don't Hate the Players, ITV2's hip-hop comedy show, and also Political Peak, who is an MC. Right.
2: And Cara's performing a live song for us.
1: Yes, I'm excited. I'm excited.
2: A live cover
1: that.
2: Song, I've been told. Not sure which one yet, but okay. That's something too.
0: Cool.
1: I heard
0: cool.
1: She's doing Flip Reverse by the Blazing Squad.
0: I heard that as well.
2: That's true. I did request that.
0: So is the official name The Blazing Squad, or is it?
1: No, I've added The because we've become like much more of a like it's like a legendary kind of status.
0: Yeah.
2: Oh, I see. Like The Madonna.
1: Yeah, it's like.
2: Yeah.
1: Like, yeah. You know what I mean? The Madonna.
0: That's Mary, isn't it?
2: Mary Donna?
0: No, the Madonna's Mary. Madonna's the pop star.
1: Yeah, see, you can't. If it's already taken, then you can't take it.
2: I can't think of anyone else. The Jay-Z.
1: It's like...
2: It doesn't really work, does it?
1: No.
2: But for the squad, it does.
1: It does.
0: The Blazing Squad. It sounds so much more definitive.
1: Exactly. It's like the So Solid Crew. Yeah. Do you know what I mean?
2: Yeah.
0: Many imitators, but only one The Blazing Squad. The Blazing Squad. Fuck The Blazing Squad.
1: Exactly.
0: That's what you should be called. And you should get that guy from The X Factor to follow you around everywhere and announce your name.
1: The Blazing Squad.
2: Well, we've also got Dr. Love this afternoon with some very good chat-up lines
1: coming
2: up.
1: Do you know what? The chat-up lines are amazing.
2: Very strong.
0: Right. And we do have three games.
2: We have three games today. So that's good.
1: Don't win them all now, Michael. Don't win them all.
0: I'll try not to.
1: Share a map. Share a map.
2: That defeats the point. Try to win.
1: Share a map, bro. Just share a map. Come on, mate.
0: Before we get into a couple of stories from around the world, we should probably catch up and see what we've all been up to because we're the most interesting people we know.
1: We do some cool stuff.
0: Right?
2: Yeah.
0: Natalie, you should go first because I've clearly had the most exciting time over the last week.
2: What did I do? I went to go and see a podcast being recorded in the Pleasance next door, which is called Drunk Women Solving Crime. Good title, right?
1: That's a sick title.
2: Yeah, it's a sick title.
1: What is it about?
2: Do you tell me what you think it's about?
1: I feel like it's about intoxicated females solving mysteries.
0: Hey.
2: Oh, so close. No, of course, it's exactly that. And so it was the live show in the Pleasance Theatre with two comedians called Olivia Lee and Jenny Eclair, who were the guests. And so they come in and they talk about a crime that they have been affected by, and then they talk about a historical crime, like a game. Like, I'm sure it's one you'd love this, actually, and you have to guess what the crime is and who did it and what century.
1: Like Cluedo.
2: Yeah, kind of bit like that.
1: Nice,
2: and then
1: Cluedo.
2: They take the audience participation to help them solve a crime. It was very good and it was very drunk and I got to bed very late.
0: Did many crimes get solved?
2: Yeah, they were actually quite good. There was a bizarre... Oh, I don't want to... Actually, I can't say because it's not been out released yet. I can't say what the crime was on
1: Spoilers.
2: That podcast because it's not out yet. But yes.
0: Maybe
2: but
0: you can tell us when the mic's
2: Sure, I will tell you because it was a good crime. I mean, if crime can be good. But, you know, crime is bad.
0: And you know I won't say nothing because I don't snitch.
2: Exactly.
1: No, never.
2: Yeah. Exactly. No snitch
0: Snitches
2: environment
0: get stitches.
2: Here. But you've been having a busy week, Michael. You bought something by accident.
0: I did. I bought some sparkling water by accident. I've never done that before.
1: Oh, my God.
0: No, right?
1: Oh, my... Bro.
2: It's terrible. I'm surprised
1: what
2: you
1: happened?
2: Made it in today.
1: Did you put... You sipped something, did you spit it straight back out again?
0: Do you know what? I was in a densely populated area, so I couldn't even spit it out without looking like a Neanderthal. Do you know what I mean? I opened the bottle... I did.
1: Oh.
0: I consumed the whole bottle of water, the sparkling water. But even when I opened the bottle, I didn't hear the hiss. Didn't hear that. I don't know why.
2: I saw you tweeting about it, and I did think, it doesn't matter how thirsty I would be, I could never consume a bottle of sparkling water.
1: There's something up, bro.
2: Ever.
0: I got to that. I thought I...
1: You seem different today.
2: You've been brainwashed.
0: Honestly, literally.
2: Yeah.
0: It washed my brain. It's a bubbly sensation.
2: Ugh.
0: I felt
2: it's
0: sick.
2: Horrible. That's not in any way thirst quenching, sparkling water.
0: I wanted a loophole to sue. As soon as I tasted it, I just thought, I need to sue somebody now. But I need to find a reason. How can I sue people? And then I started looking at little minute details, like the bottle was... It had a green label, light green, and the sparkling was written in darker green. And I was thinking, okay, maybe I can go on the kind of, you should make it...
1: More prominent.
0: Yeah, for people who are kind of visually...
1: colorblind.
0: Yeah, you know, impaired somehow, you know, I can... You shouldn't put green on top of green.
2: Did it have the word sparkling on the bottle?
0: It did, yeah,
2: oh, okay,
0: but in green on a green label.
2: I see.
0: You know, that's camouflage where I come from.
2: Okay, so that was ruined your day.
0: So I think that they purposely tried to hide the fact that it was sparkling.
1: But I must say, most bottles of water, still water is usually blue.
2: That's true, actually.
1: So when you do pick up a green bottle...
0: Yeah, but say if you're colourblind.
1: Are you colourblind?
0: I don't know.
2: The writing on the bottle, wouldn't you? I like to double check because I've been fooled by it, because I know what you mean. I assume that it's blue, but occasionally they'll sneak out a green one or a blue one that is in fact gas, as they said.
0: Gassy water.
2: And so, but then you get fooled by it. That's why I check every bottle.
0: It shouldn't be in the same section.
2: Nah.
0: It should be in like cleaning products. I don't know. Behind the till. You got to ask for that shit, so they can point at you and laugh.
2: They got shout out on the tannoy as well. Sparkling water. Shame you.
0: Can I get 10 condoms and some sparkling water, please?
2: Right. Though I did something similar. I bought a Panda Pop once. Very thirsty. Got on a bus, like really thirsty. Really fancied some lemonade. It was a cream soda.
0: Wait, how old were you?
2: I've not that long ago.
0: You bought a Panda Pop.
1: They self serve.
3: Where did you find that?
2: I was surprised too, which is why I bought it. It's probably out of date now you think about it.
1: 100%. Who goes in that shop? No one goes in that shop.
0: You must have been in, like, I don't know, Lincoln or somewhere. You know what I mean? I don't know. You can't have been in London. Panda Pops.
2: Yeah, because I didn't know they stopped making
1: it. They're illegal.
2: Are they?
0: I wouldn't be surprised, actually.
2: Which this one should have been.
1: The sugar content was insane, so they stopped making them.
2: Maybe it was a Panda Pop knockoff. It was called like Ponda Pap or something.
1: Ponda Pap.
2: I don't know if you're saying it's illegal, but it was cream soda, and I was livid because that is not a drink that I ever want to have.
0: You know, cream soda.
1: I love cream soda.
2: No.
0: Nothing reminds me of my childhood like cream soda.
1: Cream soda is a thing.
0: Trust me.
2: It was very not when you want lemonade, though. It's
1: I suppose when you're expecting something else and then you get something else. Yeah. It's not the same.
0: Do you remember Cocoa Pina? Coconut and pineapple.
2: No.
0: Coconut and pineapple flavoured carbonated soft drink.
1: No.
2: Ooh.
0: Peng.
2: Was that the rival to Lilt? Wasn't that similar?
0: Kinda, joke? But Lilt was a brand, innit? Cocoa Pina, you just got that for 59p from you know what it was? It just said Cocoa Pina.
1: The corner shop back in the 90s had everything.
0: Yeah, exactly. No one was accepting responsibility for things back in the
2: Maybe
0: day.
2: Maybe like when they sell it to you and they go, it's at your own risk, but they just got to warn you before you.
1: That's how things used to be.
0: That's how things still are. I went to my friend's for a little kind of gathering the other day, and she had some refreshments laid out for us guests, and I swear down, the sweets just said sweets. Do you know how dangerous that is? Crisps just said crisps. When no one accepts responsibility for something.
1: Yeah, there's no name, there's no title, there's nothing, no connections to be made.
2: Right. Well, Marcel, I believe you took part in your first ever exercise class. Tell us more.
1: Oh, so there's a class at my gym, David Lloyd, called Blaze. So they invited me down because obviously I was in the Blazing Squad. So I actually took part in that class, and it was actually for my first ever exercise class. It was intense, but I really enjoyed it. Because I usually go to the gym and I like do weights and I like do like a little bit of running, but I'm like, nah, not really. I want to just get big muscles. This class was. It worked me.
2: What did you do? What was the exercise?
1: So basically,
2: aerobics.
1: I had my Eric leotard on. You know what I mean? I had my leotard on. It was crazy. So basically,
2: Zumba.
1: You strap this thing around your chest, You strap this kind of meter kind of thing. It measures your like. What you're doing.
2: Pedometer.
1: Yes. Mm-hmm. I don't know. I'm going to say yes.
2: Yeah, okay.
1: But like, you strap it to your chest.
2: Yeah.
1: And then, so basically, like, it's three different zones. So the first zone's cardio. So you run, you're on like a running machine, and you're doing that for like, I think it's 5 minutes. Then you get off into the next zone, which is the strength zone. You do like flies and then like back flies.
2: Flies? What's that?
1: So flies is like chest. So when you string your chest.
0: Oh, right. Muscles that work your chest.
2: Oh.
1: When you open up your chest and then you.
2: That's a good one. Alternative to that fly for the lazy person, just exercise by undoing and doing up a fly.
0: Yeah, true.
2: That would be equally good exercise.
1: I don't know.
2: You haven't tried it though, have you?
1: I haven't tried it.
2: There we go.
1: Well, I've done my flies many times. It's not really that strenuous.
2: Oh, okay.
0: Butterfly, that'll work you, mate.
2: Yeah, that would.
1: It's true.
0: That's more long distance, that.
1: Yeah, I can't really. I'm not really a big swimmer. And then after that one, you move on to the combat zone where you just basically beat the shit out of a punch bag.
2: Okay.
1: So you do that, but then you do that three times, and like, but each time you're on like a massive screen, it's got everyone's heart thing. Like
0: oh, so you're competing like, yeah. against
1: so you're
0: each
1: competing,
0: other.
1: And then in each zone, you need to be in a certain colour to be doing what you're meant to be doing in that area.
0: Right, so segregation.
1: It's not really segregation.
3: You, yeah. You're at the wrong fountain.
1: You, get out. Yeah, no.
3: You can't share toilets. You no. in there.
2: How did you do?
1: So I've done really well. I was in the 96%. I was up there.
0: Okay.
1: So I've done that. That was cool. And I also went to the first ever Investing in Ethnicity Awards.
2: Mm, okay, I saw that.
0: Yeah.
1: Which was really cool as well. Like, it was basically just celebrating people who are like doing a lot of, who are doing their thing in certain areas all throughout different industries and that kind of stuff. So that was really nice to be part of as well, man.
0: And you bumped into Samira.
1: The mighty Samira. Mm. Yeah, I did bump into her. She's like my homegirl, isn't it? Like we took a picture. Like everyone's been like saying, "Oh, like
0: they're shipping you, innit? They're shipping you.
1: You need to get married. You need to do things." It's like, you know, it's you never know.
2: Well, it's you never know. That's not
1: you
2: a
1: never
2: know,
1: know,
2: is it?
1: You never know what the world holds, innit?
2: You never know. Yeah.
0: Never say never.
2: No.
1: At the same time, at that event, I got cornered by a journalist who decided to set a story saying that Marcel's now seeing someone.
2: I know.
0: Well, luckily, you did that combat zone.
1: You know. Yo, she don't want to see me out, bro.
2: Well,
1: I'm joking.
2: I read that article and I sent it to Mars. I was like, "You've kept this very quiet," and he went, "That's because it's not true." And I was like, yeah. "Fair." So what?
1: Yeah. So
2: what happened?
1: It was like basically, she was like, "So we done the whole talking about the actual event and all that kind of stuff," and then she was like, "So Marcel, like, so what's going on with your love life right now?" I was like, "Oh, you know how it is. Like, obviously, like I'm a good looking guy. Obviously, like I'm gonna like be like talking to different girls, this, that, the other." From me saying that, it's turned into Marcel's talking to other girls, which turns into Marcel seeing someone, mystery lady. And I was like, "Come on,
0: wow,
1: come on, don't put words in my mouth."
0: Is that being a journalist is nowadays?
2: I think for some papers, yeah, it is. Yeah,
1: it literally is. And then you need to make sure that the headline like is you need to make sure the headline's clickbait. So basically, she said something about do you feel like there's a potential for you to find the right one? I was like, yeah, obviously in my past relationships I've not been with the right girls.
0: Yeah.
1: So like I'm hoping the next girl I get with is the right girl. So from me saying in my past relationships I've not been with the right girl, Marcel throws shade on his ex.
0: Oh,
1: and I'm like, come on, man.
0: Oh my God.
1: What are you doing? Like, why? There's no need for that, is there? Do you know what I mean? Like, it's mad. It's mad. But yeah, that's.
2: You know what you say next time? No comment.
1: Exactly. Yeah.
2: No comment.
0: Marcel won't talk. Marcel doesn't acknowledge the existence of his exes.
2: Yeah.
0: He hates them that much.
1: Do you know what I mean?
2: But you know, if any ladies want to get in touch with the show, it's drlove@foobarradio.com. Just saying. Or gentlemen.
0: Yeah,
2: can
0: please
2: do.
0: Make sure it's only
2: male,
0: for love, right? Because people are sending through, like,
2: no nudes, preferably.
0: To the email.
2: Or not, it's up to you. Would you like nudes? No, we haven't, but I'm just putting out there. Unless you'd like some nudes to be sent. I think we're all right, aren't we? Unless it's your foot that's nude or something, I don't know.
0: Yeah, or like nude lipstick.
1: Toe.
2: Yeah.
1: Nude toenail.
0: Send through some nude lipstick to Natalie. Pictures of
2: nude lipstick. Yeah, that would be nice, actually. I quite like some of the nude lipstick.
0: Some nude nail polish.
2: All right, well, we're going to get Cara Marnie in next, so let's just go to a song and we'll get her in the studio.
0: Wicked.

Much reason to celebrate. Young black boy done made it, you know. Let's be honest, I could've flexed way back when like Shakespeare with Ebonics. Fell from grace, I don't need forgiveness until I'm old in age. Reminiscing of my golden days, teaching wrong from rights with my old mistakes. Hold the page, let me get my mind right. These days I'd rather listen than talk. The wise man knows that he knows nothing at all. I put down the club in my evolutionary walk. That means I changed my own pathway before I could crawl, as if fate decided to let karma take the will. I am filled with a beautiful emptiness, welcoming you are welcome. If any time to heal me, then I'll be it. Whose words reach further? The man who whispers his peace to find peace, or that who yells his troubles, some to exalt his troubles. Won't you help me find the solace you promised? Trying hard to forget fleeting euphorias. I can't keep on running if I don't know what from. I can't keep chasing a moment that's already gone. So if I reach for the stars, hope I fall on the moon. And if I fall, hopefully they don't forget me too soon. Tell my city I'm coming home.

0: That was the longest one note of an instrument I've ever heard in my whole entire life.
1: It was cool, man. It was a really cool outro. It kind of reminded me of like stuff that you'd hear on College Dropout.
0: Yeah,
1: you know, remember when Kanye was good?
0: 100%. No, but even on

0: Oh, I love it.
1: I love it. We love Etta Bond.
0: Yeah, we've had her a few times.
2: She's been on the show recently.
0: Yeah,
2: isn't
0: she's
2: it?
0: Great. Yeah.
3: Sick voice.
1: But that additional voice you hear is our first guest of the day. It is the lovely Cara Mani.
2: What's happening?
4: Thanks, guys, for having me.
1: No, not at all. It's an absolute pleasure. You've had quite a busy night last night, right? No, last night.
4: Yes,
1: right?
4: Yeah. It was. I did a performance at Tezenna's, Oxford Street, to open the Christmas lights, which was amazing. And it was like it was such a nice little performance because they like did it all up for me up the stairs. It was my name with like
1: nice.
4: I was like, oh, this is so fun. And then I did I supported Ray at her London Coco show because I'm on tour with her at the minute.
1: Sick.
4: Last show tomorrow in Dublin.
1: Oh, wow. Yeah, ended up in Dublin, yeah?
4: I love Dublin, though.
1: Yeah, Dublin
4: is a good way to end because I'm telling you, they go in every time I perform.
1: Are you a Guinness fan?
4: I've been to the Guinness factory, but I can't say I'm a fan of Guinness myself. Being a singer, I'm not too keen on... Just, you know, I need to be looking after my vocal.
1: No, of course, of course. Kind of day, maybe? Good for it's good, good for
2: iron.
1: It's a good source of iron.
4: Yeah, everyone take your iron. If you've got iron deficiency, just have a couple.
1: Smash a Guinness.
0: Well, isn't Guinness the drink that's equivalent to a meal, you get told? But I'm not sure it's got so many.
2: Is that true?
0: Apparently, I don't
4: probably
0: know.
4: The amount of calories.
2: I used to drink bare Guinnesses with steaks and stuff like that. So
1: should
2: I
1: get sober
2: like
1: with a knife and fork
2: in one.
1: When you order a Guinness, you should get sober with a knife and fork because of salt and pepper.
0: Is that because it's filling or because it's got a lot of calories?
4: Calories
0: in it?
4: And fillings.
1: Yeah.
4: I wouldn't say it's that nutritional, but you know, if you're going to a gig.
0: Sure.
4: You've got to let your hair down.
1: This is true, and they do in Dublin.
4: They definitely
1: and that's
4: do.
1: Where, that's where you're wrapping up.
4: That's
1: Ray's
4: where we're going to end it.
1: So, is there a plan for a Cara Mani tour in the new year off the back of this?
4: I hope so. I mean, I've got my headline show coming up on November the 14th at Hoxton Bar and Grill, which you guys are welcome to come down to.
2: Love that.
4: Tickets are. We will sort you out. It's okay. We're tight like that.
1: Yeah, man.
4: And then I'm going to be basically writing till frigging the day before Christmas, I think. I'm back in the studio. I'm working with Naughty Boy at the minute.
2: Lovely, Char.
4: Yeah, Char. And I'm doing some really cool stuff with Invisible Men, who produced my first EP called Love Just Ain't Enough, which is out now, and my current single, Move.
1: Yep. That's a big tune, by the way.
4: Thank you very much. So I'm just going to be writing, so the next year... Like for the new year, I can come in with some strong new material.
1: Yeah.
4: But I'm excited.
1: Yeah, yeah. Good. Are you trying to go one step further next year? Because you played quite a few festivals this year already.
4: Yes.
1: Are you trying to go kind of one step further and?
4: Yes. Well, I've been. I'm doing the Great Escape. First 50. So I'll be doing that. But I'm sure next year will be. A step up, hopefully, with the festivals. It's so much fun. We did Reeper Barn in Germany, which was incredible. Jess Glynn was like the main act, but it was one of the like best shows I've ever done, and my whole band was there. It was so much fun. I love Germany as well. Like they're a good crowd.
1: Yeah, yeah. So where does Cara Mani come from? What are your roots in the UK? Where do you represent?
4: I'm like North London, so like East Finchley.
1: Yeah. Okay, yeah, I used to bunk school a lot.
4: Where did you go to school?
1: Highgate.
4: I went to Highgate.
1: Well, I went to St. Aloysius in Highgate.
4: Yeah, that's my end.
1: Yeah, yeah. Okay.
4: Where did you guys go to school? Not
2: I
4: in
2: went,
4: my.
2: I went to school in Chingford, which is like.
1: East.
4: Okay,
2: east,
4: right, east. Not my ends.
2: No.
4: But still, big up Chingford. Big up East.
2: Big up the massive, the originals.
0: What did you do in Eastford? So you said you bunked off school and went to Eastford.
4: Yeah, what do you
0: hang
4: mean?
0: Out.
4: Yeah,
0: what
4: exactly.
0: You
4: yeah, bunked off school to go
2: that's
4: to Eastford.
2: That's the chill, isn't it?
1: We used to just hang out and we used to go to the, what's the big complex called? With the bowling.
4: Oh, Hollywood Bowl.
1: Yes. There's the McDonald's across the
4: Nando's.
1: Way.
4: Yeah,
1: there was no Nando's back then. I'm prehistoric, I predate Nando's.
2: You know what? It kind of makes sense if you're gonna be bunking school, not to bunk school in your actual area.
4: Yeah,
2: come on,
4: yeah that's very.
2: To
4: that.
2: Next, kids, if you're listening, I'm not telling you to bunk school. I'm not giving
4: school.
2: You any encouragement
4: guys,
2: on
4: Marcel
2: how to do
4: is,
2: it.
4: It wasn't me.
2: It was all Cara. That's Cara's voice you're hearing right now. Not
1: that's Cara's voice. Cara's saying if you're gonna bunk school.
4: That's
1: we had a green blazer, so we had to kind of.
0: Well,
1: we were very conspicuous.
0: Bold. You couldn't take it off when you were bunking.
1: Surgically attached when you joined the school.
0: I see.
4: No, but it's true though. The teachers like hang around. At, like, do you know what I mean? It's not.
1: It's
4: this
1: patrols.
4: Is good thinking. I mean, I'm not. You know.
1: what inspires the music you write? Move. So, it seems like, if I'm not mistaken, a song of.

0: kind of defiance in a way, right?
1: Mm-hmm. Yeah, I mean, it's basically for anyone that's kind of found the strength to move forward in a relationship where you're not kind of being treated or loved properly.
0: Yeah.
1: And it's kind of sassy, it's confident. I think it's quite empowering as well, which is good. And I don't know if you've seen the video as well, where I'm like with my girls. I'm not going to go any further.
0: I do you know what I love about the cover is
1: which one?
0: The cover of Move, the
1: oh,
0: artwork.
1: Oh, the cover.
0: Yeah,
1: sorry. I was like, Move ain't a cover, bitch. That's my answer.
2: Sass.
0: Love it. Sass through and through.
1: Sorry, excuse my French. I didn't say B-I-S-H, by the way, so that doesn't count.
3: No, you can swear. No, you can swear. Fine.
0: Swear as much as you like. Let's do that again. Let's do that again. No. Do you know what I love
2: Say
0: about the cover?
2: Again.
0: Swear at me. No. It's the fact that the inspiration is clear with the Aaliyah artwork.
1: Yeah.
0: I love that. Because I looked at it and I thought, where was it? It was
1: She's
0: so familiar
1: queen.
0: Straight away. I was going to say
1: She's
0: you're a big Aaliyah
1: queen.
0: Fan.
1: I'm a huge Aaliyah fan.
0: Will just wanted to tell you that he's a big Aaliyah fan.
1: Somebody's entered the room.
4: No, and that was very, we all were
1: his
4: like,
1: name
4: he's
1: is
4: coming
1: Will.
4: Through the door.
1: Yeah. We needed like a drum roll. But Aaliyah's been a huge inspiration of mine, who I've been listening to since I was young, along with like Lauryn Hill, Erykah Badu, and then like the soul greats. My dad, I first kind of got into soul music like when my dad's a big music collector. He like collects thousands of vinyl CDs, vinyl players, like, and he was playing all that music around the house. So when I think the first song that inspired me to want to sing in the first place was I heard Roberta Flack sing The First Time I Ever Saw Your Face.
0: Nice.
1: And I was in his like office on his like recliner chair and I was like, oh my god, I literally had tingles all over me.
0: Yeah.
1: And I was like, oh my god, I want to be able to like make people feel that when they listen to me. Or I didn't know, I was like really young.
0: Yeah.
1: But
0: do you kind of remember that as the moment when you decided you wanted
1: that,
0: to sing?
1: And then, that's definitely a point where I was like, wow, I kind of listened to the song feeling like I wanted to be able to make people feel like that as well.
0: Yeah, yeah.
1: And then from that, I just continued, obviously, discovering that kind of, because that's before my time. The 70s, you know, I love the 70s and 80s, 60s soul. But like, I kind of then started writing and putting my own inspiration from my life and stuff into my music, and I guess that's kind of fused this kind of soul R&B pop kind of thing. I hate putting myself
0: Finchley.
1: In books. Yeah, it's with a sprinkling
0: a
1: of EF, East Finchley. Big up EF.
0: But you're actually going to, speaking of covers and non-covers,
1: yeah,
0: you're actually going to be playing a song for us.
1: Yes,
0: live, yeah,
1: whatever
0: in
1: you
0: the
1: guys
0: studio.
1: Like, because obviously we're tight like that, as I said.
0: Yeah,
1: so,
0: man.
1: My friend, you tell me whatever you want, okay, and I'll do it for you.
0: Awesome,
1: not.
0: We've got a jukebox.
4: We have
0: up today, in here.
4: A little jukebox today.
0: Nice.
4: Well, why don't we go to your track and then we can get ready for that, and then we'll come back.
1: Yes.
4: We'll hear your live track and then we'll play a little game.
0: Yeah.
1: Let's.
0: Very
1: I would love that.

0: That is Move by Cara Mani, who joins us in the studio right now. She's just setting up her guitar with the help of Marcel.
1: That's right. Not been much help, I'll be honest.
2: What are you trying to say?
1: Marcel, I needed a chair with like a leg on it, and he didn't give me his chair.
2: Hey, yo, I'm just the presenter, yo. It's not my job.
0: We said in the job description, presenter / guitar tech.
1: Did
0: you not read the guitar tech?
1: Yeah, well, I'm telling you, he didn't get the memo.
2: I didn't see that.
3: Told you about that.
4: It's a good last show for you anyway, Marcel.
2: See what you've done now.
1: Marcel, I'm sorry. Say your
2: goodbyes. No. Save it. I don't want to hear it.
1: Your time's up at FUBAR, unfortunately. No, I'm joking.
0: Maybe you can apologise through the medium of song.
1: Mm. Do you know what? I feel that's a good idea. God, and I think it's a good thing to, you know, wave for Marcel to remember something special for his last.
4: Yeah.
0: This could be your swan song.
2: I don't like how this is going on.
1: No, I'm joking.
0: No, all jokes aside, you're going to give us a cover. You've got an amazing voice, so
1: thank you very much.
0: It's going to be splendid. Do you want to tell us what you're going to sing, or do you want to surprise us with it?
1: Well, I mean, I can tell you. I mean, it's Daniel Caesar's Best Part.
0: Okay,
1: which
0: cool.
1: Which is one of my favourite songs at the minute.
0: All right.
1: He's one of the most incredible artists. I'm a big fan.
0: All right.
1: This is Best Part.

0: Wow.
1: Amazing.
2: Mate.
1: Do you know what? Like, part of me wanted to just kind of just fade out the show and just be like, we'll be back next week.
3: Oh.
1: Honestly, just write off the rest of the show after that. That
4: we're
1: was
4: not,
1: brilliant.
4: We're not writing it off. In fact, we're getting straight into a game now.
1: Yes.
4: And then we're getting chronics in the studio.
1: Okay.
4: Pens and papers in front of you.
3: Oh, my
4: so,
3: gosh.
4: Cara,
3: I feel
4: you
3: scared.
4: Also have a pen and paper in front of you.
1: We are both very fiercely competitive people.
4: Okay. Well, in honor of you being here, now you have a few songs related to love.
3: Yes.
4: We've got some songs really about bad love, breakup type love, which isn't really love anymore because you're breaking up. But we haven't just got them forwards. No, we've of course flip reversed them.
0: Oh, yeah.
3: I see what you did there.
4: There will be points for song, points for artist. I do have clues as always.
3: Yes.
4: But let's get into song number one. This is the flip reverse track. Oh, that's a crazy, I think. Yeah, so write
3: guess
4: it down.
3: The song.
4: Song and artist.
3: Yeah.
4: If you can get both, either or, there's points for either. Do you want to hear it again? Have you got it?
0: Yeah, no, could you play it again?
4: Okay, yeah. Okay.
0: Can I
4: on mic, Mark.
3: Is that a joke? Am I...
4: No.
1: I can't figure out.
4: Really?
0: Can
4: I'm
0: I get
4: surprised
0: one
4: by
0: more
4: that.
0: Time,
4: yeah,
0: one
4: course. I think the singer's quite obvious.
1: Do we get a clue?
3: Oh, I think I know it.
4: This was a 90s hit about an estranged lover.
0: Oh, so that's definitely not the right song that I was going to.
4: Okay.
0: Thank you very much.
4: Moving on. Okay, number two. Okay. This is a song, it's a payback song about someone cheating on you. Need it again?
1: Yeah.
4: So, song number two, song or artist, or song and artist for points.
1: Why am I so shit at this again this week?
3: I'm not being funny, this is really difficult. I'm struggling.
0: Wait, one more time. I know what that is.
4: I'm excited. I feel like Marcel's coming into his own with these games now.
0: I know what it is, but I can't
4: just
0: get
4: can't
0: it.
4: Can't get it out. Okay, well, this is number three. Okay.
1: So these are songs about love as well.
4: Yeah. Related to love, no. But not really about breakup. Bad love, not love. Okay. So this is a song about the artist abusing the people that they love. Okay.
0: The artist.
3: This
4: yeah,
3: is
4: the
3: really
4: performer
3: difficult.
4: Of the song.
3: Can you help? Can I have a cheat sheet?
4: No.
1: Can I have a cheat sheet?
4: There's no cheat sheet. These are the two. Okay. One more time. Okay. Just put any artist down. Anybody.
1: I haven't got a single one.
4: Oh, my God.
1: One.
3: I don't think I've got
0: what
3: any,
0: what year
3: right?
0: was that from?
4: I don't know the year. Actually, I don't have the year. But not that long ago.
0: Not that long ago.
4: Yes. Number four. Okay. Come on now, write that down.
1: I know that
4: you
1: one.
4: Know that one. You know that one. Stop looking, Marcel.
1: I'm not,
4: the thing individual is, playing
1: but
4: here.
0: I'm not looking,
3: you
0: I swear.
3: What? I'm one of those people. You know at school where you get that one person who's always good at maths and they're like covering.
0: She's really good.
4: Cover your answers,
3: Carl. No. I don't cover them, but I get them all wrong. So.
1: But you're not playing the hooks of these songs.
4: Not necessarily. Well, they're backwards,
1: any
4: you can
1: random
4: tell.
1: Part.
4: Okay, here we go. Yeah. One more time and then I'm moving it on. I've just sat. Cara and Marcel are playing together because you
0: We're
4: can't stop
0: playing.
4: Looking at each
0: I'm
4: other's
0: not,
4: paper.
0: Looking
4: Michael,
0: the,
4: you're on your own here.
3: I'm he's looking at my
0: I'm looking
3: straw.
0: At the bottom of the straw.
4: All right,
0: the
4: number five.
0: The straw's amazing. It's a good straw.
4: We're moving
3: it's
4: on.
3: It's my warm-up technique.
4: Oh, where are we? Oh, gosh. Clip the fire. I don't want to do it. Whoa. Okay.
0: Oh, does that work?
3: Yeah.
0: I might have to start doing that before I start.
4: We've got to move on.
3: The
4: crunch's coming in.
3: By the
4: number five. Let's number five. Come on now.
3: You've got to give us a bit
4: Come
3: more
4: Come on
3: than
4: with that.
0: Was that reversed?
4: That's Yeah, you don't. You think you know what it is, right?
1: These are shit snippets.
0: I've got it. Was that number five?
4: Yeah. That's easy, right? That doesn't even sound like it's reversed.
3: Oh, I know that
4: okay.
3: one.
4: Okay, Cara and Marcel have got this one. They are the tag team. Number six, I'm moving on. Come on now.
3: Oh, wait, sorry, play that one more time.
4: Number
0: is that Celine Dion?
4: Six. Yeah, no, of course it's not Celine Dion. That's a classic love song, written in fact by Dolly Parton.
0: I know that song.
4: Yeah, you got that. Okay, right, number seven.
3: Oh, everyone knows that one.
4: Course,
3: if you don't know that one, then bloody hell.
4: Right, exactly. Right, and finally, number eight. Oh,
1: really?
4: A little short and sweet, but everyone got something for that? Got something for that?
0: Wait, play that
4: Cara,
0: again.
4: Cara, you are one of these.
1: What?
4: That's actually rubber. It's a female anthem. I've got here. Oh. We're moving on to answers now. We're moving on to answers.
0: No,
4: okay.
0: No. Can I get number two again?
4: Yeah, sure.
3: Nah, you can't. That's illegal. You can't.
0: I know where it is. I can hear it.
4: I've got to get some answers.
3: Time is ticking. I've got seven. I know I've got seven. Right.
4: Cara, what did you get for number one?
3: Ooh, always be my baby, Mariah.
4: Okay, Marcel, what did you probably got the same as Cara?
0: Always be my baby, Mariah.
4: Yeah, funny that. And then what did you get, Michael?
1: Always be my baby, Mariah.
4: Okay, 2 points. Hey, 2 points.
1: Well, no, I'm totally lying. She's not even.
4: Did
1: checking.
4: You not? You didn't. No.
3: Okay,
4: no.
3: Maybe I got that wrong because I know they've copied me, but that was
4: always
3: probably...
4: be my baby was correct by Mariah Carey.
3: Well, obviously I'm going to know Mariah because she's my queen.
4: Okay, number two, Michael Payne. What did you get for number two?
1: I got Eminem, but I didn't get a song.
4: Okay, what did you get, Marcel?
0: My one was like dun.
4: No, that's not a rock. What did you get, Cara?
3: I love that song.
4: Cara, what did you get for number two?
3: I'll be honest, I could lie and say I thought it was Eminem, but I didn't get the title. But that would be.
4: Oh my God. That's what it was.
3: Oh my
4: okay,
3: God.
4: In that
3: you
4: case,
3: got it. He got it right. Half a point.
4: You didn't get it. I'm sorry. Number three, what did you get, Marcel?
0: Wait. Number three?
3: Mm-hmm. He's got the exact same.
4: What did you get? Tell me.
0: Nothing.
4: Okay, what did you get, Cara?
3: I'll be honest.
4: Nothing.
3: It's just
4: Michael
3: a big fan.
4: What did
3: nothing.
4: You get?
1: Bad. No, wait, sorry. No. Nothing. Nothing.
4: Yeah,
3: I wrote Rihanna.
4: Can't give any. No, you didn't say it though, did you?
3: Right.
4: Number four. Come on. Number four.
0: You did, right?
4: Okay, number four. We're moving on. Number four.
0: I've got Lady Gaga, Bad Romance.
3: Mm-hmm. Oh my God, but you copied
4: Cara,
3: me.
4: Cara, what did you get? You got that too?
3: Yeah, I got
4: what
3: that one.
4: What did you get,
3: well.
4: Justin?
1: Michael. I got Bad Romance.
4: Whoa, I bet you. Okay. Okay.
0: Did you get the name
4: number
0: as well?
4: Number five. What did you get?
0: I've got Adele Rolling in the Deep.
4: What did you get, Cara?
3: That's the same.
4: Did you get that?
3: No, was it Hello from the Other Side?
4: Maybe it was one of them. You didn't.
3: Oh my God! It was Move.
0: No, it was.
3: It was Move.
4: Someone give me a different.
3: It was.
4: So you're saying it's Adele?
0: I'm saying
4: it's
0: Rolling in the Deep.
1: That's Rolling in the Deep.
3: I think that might have been. No.
4: Okay. You didn't get. You got Adele, Cara. You get 1 point, but Marcel, of course, gets 2 points there. Number six.
1: I Will Always Love You by Whitney Houston.
4: Yes. Yeah.
3: The Dolly Parton version.
4: Points. Number seven.
3: I got Gloria Gaynor, I Will Survive.
1: Yep. Yeah. Same.
0: Wait, yeah. There was eight.
3: There was a seven, and you missed
4: and
3: that.
4: And there was an eight.
3: 0 points.
4: Eight. What did you get?
1: I don't think I got anything for eight.
3: I got a Professor Green. I just wrote Professor Green.
4: No, number eight was.
0: To be totally honest with you, I didn't even realise there was a number eight. I've not read.
4: Okay.
3: Marcel's a little bit asleep.
4: Well,
3: he's preparing for his
4: I can give you
3: exit.
4: Some answers. Michael Payne in third place with four points.
1: Yeah,
4: Cara in second place with 9 points. But in top place is Marcel with 10. So
1: I like these games revamped with better snippets.
0: Wait. I got 10 points.
4: Yeah. Because you got...
3: How?
4: You got the wrong Adele song, didn't you? And Marcel
3: no.
4: did not. You did not tell me Rolling in the Deep.
0: I've only got...
4: We've got the points. I've got to move on.
3: Marcel.
4: Just take the points, Marcel.
0: I will take the win.
3: Take them with you.
1: I'm so sorry. We do have to rush through the last parts of this chat. Cara, thank you so much for joining us.
3: Thank you for
1: playing for us and playing the game with us.
3: Yeah.
1: You're still on tour with Ray, but you finish in Dublin tomorrow.
3: Tomorrow, and then I've got my headline show, Hoxton Bar and Grill, November the 14th.
1: Amazing.
3: Be there or be
0: square.
3: Exactly.
1: Literally be square, even if you're there, because it's on Hoxton Square, isn't it?
3: Really quickly, does anyone know why that I'm saying? I've just found out why that saying is be there or be square. Does anyone know?
4: No.
3: Okay, it's because
1: you'd be around, wouldn't you? Yep.
3: Michael, you're just too ahead of this game.
1: Sorry.
3: Did you get that?
0: He knows everything.
3: I don't think you got that.
0: I didn't know that.
3: You'll
0: but
3: be around.
0: I know
3: if you're
0: now.
3: Not square, you're going to be around. Around and around.
0: Yeah, that makes so much sense. It does make sense. I get what you mean.
1: Let the people know where they can find you on the socials if they want to find out about anything upcoming.
3: It's at Karamani, KARAMARNI.
1: Love.
3: Everywhere. So check out my debut EP and my single Move, and the videos just dropped too, so
0: definitely check out people.
1: The single is amazing. If the video is anything to go by, if the single is anything to go by, the video is amazing.
3: Oh, thank you.
1: Thank you so much, Cara. It's FUBAR Radio. We're going to get into another song now. When we get back, we've got Chronics in the studio.
3: Oh.

0: That's Young Stunner and BC Kingdom on FUBAR Radio. We've got our second guest in the studio right now, and it is reggae revival legend Chronix. Hello, sir.
1: Yeah, man, give thanks.
0: Yeah, man. But thank you so much for coming through. We know you've got a very busy schedule ahead of your sold-out gig at Alexandra Palace.
1: Yeah, yeah, we give thanks for the teams who are organising these things.
0: Have you been to Alexandra Palace before, seen the sheer size of it?
1: No, I've never seen it before.
0: It's big. It's a huge, it's a beautiful building, and yeah, like I said, it's cavernous. You go in and it's just floor and walls and ceiling.
2: And the views, it's on top of a hill, so the views are incredible as well when you're outside from it. It's a really lovely venue. Mm.
1: See.
0: But you've been to the UK a few times, haven't you?
1: Yeah, I've been here a few times.
0: How many times is this in London now? Can you remember off the top of your head?
1: I think it's our fifth.
0: Yeah? Getting kind of used to it now.
1: Yeah.
0: Yeah. But it all started when you were five, right? You know, the kind of musical journey. And it wasn't a surprise that you were going to be... Was it a surprise that you were going to be a musician to your family, knowing that your dad was Chronicle, knowing that your dad was a reggae artist himself? Or was it kind of business as usual?
1: I don't think it could have been a surprise, you know, in my family. Because, you know, we grew up doing music. Mm. You know, that's what we did. That was our fun as children, you know. Mm. And, you know, becoming teenagers, you know, everybody started doing different things.
0: You know?
1: I was the one, you two was always into the music.
0: Yeah.
1: Like, you know, so... I guess they probably knew from maybe closer to the end of high school.
0: Yeah. But is it a case that even if people go off and do other things, like vocationally with their lives, that they still express themselves, like, really musically, even if they don't become professional musicians?
1: I don't understand.
0: Like, you know, you've got friends who kind of go off and do other things that you've grown up in Jamaica, but are there any of them that had, you know, that you would say have the same kind of talent as you, but didn't go into music, just went off and did something else?
1: Yeah, many of them. You know what I mean? Yeah, I even have siblings who are quite talented. Mm. You know what I mean? Yeah.
0: But you struck through backup. For artists as well, right? Supplying harmonies as a backup vocalist.
1: Yeah, I mean, yeah, I always have been doing that. I still do.
0: Mm. Oh, right.
1: You know, yeah. It's just one of the things, like, you know, in some people good at, you know, arranging the harmonies and stuff.
0: Yeah.
1: You know, and yeah, it's something I like to practice, and I do it for fun, you know.
0: Yeah.
1: So... It ends up being something that I do on someone's album or someone's tune, right?
0: Yeah.
1: You know what I mean? Yeah.
0: And was it while doing that that you decided you wanted to take center stage yourself, or did you always have a plan and this was like you said, you know, practice and cutting your teeth before taking center stage?
1: Yeah, man. I mean, everything that I'm doing now except interviews and, you know, having to... travel a lot and them things, everything else I've been doing like for fun,
0: yeah,
1: you know, just something that, you know, I'd started making beats for fun when I was a kid, you know what I mean? So, and then eventually you start to learn the professional side of it,
0: yeah,
1: and like how to do it for a living, you know? Yeah.
0: And did you think that it would take you down this path? Did you think that years later you'd be selling out a 10,000 capacity venue in London, having already? Because you've been to Kenya, right, as a peace ambassador.
1: Yeah,
0: I've learned.
1: Yeah.
0: Did you think that it would take you to the kind of far reaches of the earth doing things like that, as well as obviously as well as playing your music live?
1: Yeah. Well, there was a time when I was really more into being a producer and like making beats and writing songs more than I ever really imagined touring and having my own songs out, and like, you know what I mean? Yeah. I would write music and sing them for fun, you know, but I was never projecting myself into the future as an artist who will, you know, sell out a venue and go on tour, and you know what I mean?
0: Yeah.
1: Yeah. But, you know, eventually that's what happened, you know what I mean? That kind of grew into that person,
0: yeah,
1: you know? And, yeah, I'm also very grateful for it, you know, because I get to learn a lot of things.
0: Yeah.
1: That has also made me into a better writer, better, you know what I mean?
0: Mm-hmm.
1: So, yeah, I feel like I'm still on that part, just kind of trapped in, like, being someone who a lot of people is interested in.
0: Yeah.
3: And, yeah.
1: You know, having to meet the demands that comes with that. You
0: yeah.
1: know what I mean? Yeah.
0: Do you still find yourself just rolling with the punches, or do you find yourself setting goals now because of the success that you're enjoying? Do you feel like there's a pressure to kind of be like, oh well, we did this last year.
3: We've now got to
0: do, yeah. Well, like what do you do after, you know, selling out Alexandra Palace? What do you kind of have those thoughts in your head, or do you just think, shit, sold out Alexandra Palace, that's sick?
1: Yeah, I mean, these things, as I say, is just like, are just the demands that come with people being interested in your music, like actually knowing that you are the one who did this song. But let's say the producer on those tracks, he can like walk down the streets of London, nobody will recognize him, he can't sell out anywhere, but he made the song, you know what I mean? So for me, I don't really pay attention, because I play both roles sometimes, so I'm pretty much aware of the fact that if I was just the producer of the song, I would be able to like stand in the crowd and watch Chronics as a, you know,
0: just a member of the public.
1: Yeah, and yeah. I would be able to relate with all of these people who are enjoying the music in a way that Chronics can't, because he can't stand in the middle of Alexandra Palace and watch Chronics perform.
0: Yeah.
1: You know what I mean? So I'm pretty much aware of, you know, the realities of being both things. So like selling out a venue for me is just one of the demands that come with you being the artist,
0: yeah,
1: like the face of the music, you know. But the work is clear. Like I always know, my challenge is like, can I do the work that I do and still be Chronics? Like, can I truly immerse myself into what I see myself as without too much people over penetrating the things that you say and over penetrating the way that you dress, and you know what I mean? So yeah, those things are just like, it comes with the reality of being the face of the thing. It's not like those things mean a whole lot more than making the music. You know, the making of the music is the most important part. You know what I mean? So I'm most grateful for the opportunity to still be a part of that process holistically. You know what I mean? Yeah, and not being taken away from that, you know?
0: Yeah. So it's a double headline, the show at Ali Pali. It's you and a protege who's another remarkable artist from the so-called reggae revival stable. What can people expect from the live show? Is it going to be like sort of clear-cut sets, you know, Protégé and Chronics, or is there going to be, are you going to be jumping out with each other? Is it going to be just like a bit of a mixed bag? Some surprises.
1: Yeah. Mix up. We'll leave a mix. Yeah.
0: Absolutely. Yeah, that's what I'm sure. I know for a fact.
2: Well, two people from here are definitely coming on Sunday.
0: In
2: fact, Abby is so much looking forward to it. She's taken off Friday as well to get ready for your gig on Sunday. So you know that, and she's also taken off Monday as well. So she's really ready to
0: warm down. To warm down.
2: Yeah.
0: You got to warm up, and you got to warm down.
2: Abby's got the whole weekend. But she's like, for you, it's your weekend.
0: We're going to get into a song from Chronology now. Black is Beautiful. But it would, if you do us the honour of introducing it for us, and then maybe we can have a bit more of a chat after playing game. If you've got time, have you got a run? No, he's got a rush off.
2: But thank you so much for coming in.
0: Yeah, seriously. I suppose all that's left to do is thank you so much for passing through. I know it's a tight schedule. The gig is on the 11th of November at Alexandra Palace. It's Chronics and Protégé. It's sold out. So don't bother trying to buy tickets.
2: I'm going to try and sneak in.
3: I'm not going to lie to you. I'm going to try and sneak into the show.
2: Alex, it's a very good sound there. So, you know, maybe you can hear something on the wind.
0: For real.
1: Respect.
0: But before you leave, would you mind introducing this song for us?
1: Yeah. Well, this is the original Chronics live and direct on FUBAR Radio. This is Black is Beautiful.
4: Here is a story told to the children of Africa.

0: Peter. That was Black Is Beautiful by Chronix, who literally just left us. It was a shame we couldn't chat to him a bit longer. It's a shame we only have 2 hours on the Eminem show. Speaking of shows, Callum McSwiggan's coming up next, isn't he?
1: Yes.
0: At 6. And he has guests, which I know Natalie's not going to be able to remember off the top of her head. So I'll just...
1: Oh, I did have it.
0: Oh, okay,
1: Crystal
0: cool.
1: And Glamoroo from the Denim World Tour.
0: All right. To hand.
2: Are they going to be wearing a lot of denim, do you reckon?
1: Double denim or triple denim, I hope.
0: Glam
1: double denim,
0: denim
1: triple
0: as well.
1: Denim. Should we
0: get into...
1: Yeah, let's get into a bit of...
3: Dr. Marcel will see you now.
2: I definitely will.
1: Okay, so we put a video up on Monday, as always, on our Instagram, in which we were asking for your best... And there are some worst here, chat-up lines.
2: Do you know what? I'm not going to lie to you. There was a couple youngsters who were throwing out some of the best bars I've heard all year.
0: They were
2: dropping lyrics. Like, I was literally like... So basically, I asked for the best chat-up lines, and I'm going to read through... A few of them, and I wish I had this kind of game when I was this young, because I don't think I had it. All right, so my favorite one. I'm gonna start with my favorite
1: one.
2: Where is it?
1: I think it's number 9. That was my favorite. Yeah, your favorite too.
2: Did it hurt when you fell out of the vending machine? Cause you're a snack. Yo, big up Jacob H. Salam. No, Aslam.
1: Haslam. Jacob Haslam. Yeah. Why like Aslam, but
2: I just gave him like a middle name. I was like Jacob H. Aslam.
0: Amazing. Yeah. I just saw it and realized what you did. Jacob H. Aslam.
2: No, it's Jacob Haslam. That's definitely a bar.
0: Hmm.
2: All right, let's go through some more. All right,
1: okay.
2: So we've got one from C1603.
1: Mm-hmm.
2: Are you an omelet? Because you're making me excited.
0: Okay.
1: That's a worst one, surely.
2: That's definitely not a good one. I'm sorry. Yeah, I weren't feeling that one. But then we got Miss Dainty Bailey. Are you a rainstorm? Because I'm soaked.
0: Wow. That's getting straight to the point.
1: That's a chat up line, as in the first time. Will you go at me there?
2: That's literally like, are we going to bed?
0: For real.
1: For sure.
0: Forget going out. Let's stay in.
2: Voulez-vous coucher, you know? Something like that. All right. And then we got one from Rihanna Star. Are you tired because you've been running from... That's from Fresh Prince.
0: That's from Fresh Prince,
2: and I just stole that from
0: Girl, your legs gotta be tired because you've been running through my mind all day.
2: There you go.
1: But, you know, it's an iconic one because Lily Rihanna star and Marcel used it, so...
2: I used it for my main video, you know what I mean? So, come on. All right, and then we got MF88. Someone once said to me, I think she meant I am.
1: Yeah.
2: I'm not staring at your boobs, I'm staring at your heart. Safe to say it did not work.
0: Yeah, I'm not surprised.
2: Mm. Yeah,
0: unless they had X-ray vision.
2: Unless it was Superman, and then you missed out.
0: Yes.
2: Think about it. All right. Brandon.usedon. Okay. Are you from Ireland? Because every time I see you, my penis is doubling.
0: Okay, moving on.
1: Whoa. Like, doubling.
0: To Brandon again. Brandon's okay, five so and six.
2: Brandon has another one. There's only 7 planets left since I destroyed you.
1: Brandon's ones at all.
0: Hey, listen. Why does he get two?
2: Listen.
0: Why does he get two opportunities?
2: Wait. Since I destroyed Uranus. Yo,
1: he's a cheeky one. It's Brandon, isn't
2: guy,
1: he?
2: That guy.
0: It's chronological as well, because the first one was like, are you from Ireland? Because every time I see you, my penis is doubling. Later on that night, there's only 7 planets left since I just destroyed Uranus.
1: Well, I'm surprised the Dublin one didn't work, really, to be honest, that he even had a second one on the strength of that one.
0: This is true.
2: This is joke.
0: Maybe he chirps Miss Dainty Bailey. Are you a rainstorm? Because
1: one
0: I'm
1: night.
0: Soaked.
1: That would be a hell of a night.
2: All right, then we got one from Sunny Mac D 61. I'm going to say 61. Mm-hmm. Is that 61?
1: Mm-hmm.
2: All right. Would you take to the cinema, but they don't let snacks inside?
0: Oh, okay.
2: That's a genius one.
1: It's also wrong because they do, but you need to
2: buy them in there. You can't take a snack from outside into the cinema. Genius.
1: Good though.
0: Unless
1: good
0: you go Peckinplex, apparently.
1: Oh.
2: Yo, unless you go to the Tesco's and just tuck it in your boxer shorts, you can put popcorn in there.
1: Oh.
2: Fizzy drinks.
1: Okay.
2: I used to do that when I was a kid.
0: MC Hammer was quite famous for doing that as well, sneaking snacks into the cinema.
1: MC Hammer?
2: With his trousers.
0: Yeah.
1: Oh, easy, pants. Yeah. But then they're quite loose, so they just slide down the leg, wouldn't they?
0: What? You had the cuff.
1: Oh, I see. So massive at the bottom.
0: Exactly.
1: They're just huge.
0: Perfect.
2: We've got to bring them back just to go to the cinema. all right, and then we got one from Grick Rhymes. if you were a Transformer, you'd be Optimus Prime.
0: I mean, it's all right.
1: It's nice. It's niche. You have to know anything about Transformers, which not everyone may do.
2: I feel like Transformers are so mainstream right now. Yeah. They've made six films.
0: Yeah, it's up there with changing the syllable X for eggs, as in, yeah. Are you an omelette? Because you're making the eggs.
2: Excited.
0: Any Optimus anything is it's cliche now.
1: Yeah.
0: It's too easy.
1: Yeah.
2: I'd say the winner of this was definitely did it hurt when you fell out of the vending machine because you're a snack.
1: That's nice.
0: Yeah,
2: that's a bar.
0: That's nice and contemporary. You've obviously paid attention to popular culture.
2: Yep.
0: You know, the word snack is definitely used in that context nowadays. And then you can't say did it hurt when you fell from heaven because you have to cater to people who might be atheists
1: or might
0: practice a different faith and not
2: believe
0: in
2: this. This is a real world chat line.
1: Yeah, maybe more people believe in vending machines than God.
0: I think so. I've definitely seen vending machines before.
1: Yeah, for sure. I know they exist. I've seen it. I've used one.
0: I see vending machines after I have sex as well.
1: You do have a lot in your bedroom, though,
0: yeah,
1: don't you?
0: Literally, since I'm having sex, if I'm orgasming, I look up and there's a vending machine in the sky.
1: On the ceiling?
0: It's in the sky. There's
2: a Michael ceiling. Jackson who just flicks a coin.
0: Flicks a dairy milk out. It just starts raining dairy milk. It's amazing.
1: Incredible. Well, you've already done your one, Marcel, on the video, but do you have a chat up line of choice, either that you've used or have been used to you, that's either horrific or good?
0: I don't think either of the above have ever happened. I don't think a chat up line's ever been said to me, and if it was, I obviously didn't know it was a chat up line. And back in the day, it was when I used to chat people, used to chat girls up. Like it was just like really awkward and hi, like what are you saying? Like who did you come here with? And shit like that.
1: You
0: was
1: come
0: usually
1: to East Finchley with me down the
0: We're about to bunk. I'll buy you breakfast. You know what I mean? I'll buy you
2: breakfast at school times. Yeah.
1: Good lord.
0: Well, no, we bunked from morning, man.
1: Okay.
0: We just met up in our uniforms and went elsewhere.
1: Okay.
0: That's what we did.
1: Well, we're going to put something on Instagram on Monday, as always. But I think we want to know for next week.
2: All right. So basically, next week, has anyone ever been ghosted? Like, because obviously, if you've been ghosted, that's when someone just starts blanking your calls, blanking your texts.
0: I've been ghosted.
2: Can't get through to them. We want to know the best way to bounce back from being ghosted.
1: Okay.
2: It's an emotional time. Some people take it like fully to heart, but some people just like take it on the chin and just carry on moving.
0: I think that's what you should always do.
2: You know what
0: to
2: I mean?
0: Be fair.
1: Okay.
2: Aaliyah said it best. Dust yourself off and try again.
0: That's it.
1: Oh, but don't use that line because you just said it.
2: Yes, you can't use my Aaliyah line.
1: Whoever it was, that Rihanna star, don't use that one again. You said it. Okay. That's good. So that'll be, and then we'll reveal the best ones and maybe the worst ones on the show next Wednesday, as always.
0: Definitely.
1: Let's get into a song and then we'll get Darren Harriott in.

0: Fatality. Fatality. Fatality.
1: That's Fatality by Meridian Dan featuring God's Gift. Shout out God's Gift, you know.
2: God's Gift.
1: There will never be a legendary tune like Hold Your Mouth. You know, remember Dizzy Rascal's Boy in the Corner? But Hold Your Mouth from Boy in the Corner.
2: God's Gift, bro. God's Gift on No E. Yeah. No E. Come on, bro.
1: Yeah, true. That's true. Everybody, what are we talking about? Chart topper. Can I rock on my proper? I take it up like a helicopter. Don't start at all matter anyway.
2: Chart topper. Get in the back.
1: Head rocker, man, they got that melt like butter. Jump on the boy, MC Nagata. Wanna come test me, then you better come proper. Hayuken, burn them like Ken. Triple Dragon, never come back again. Punks, imitators, fasios, really wanna know the steps of my flow. Hey, you fucking crazy. It comes back, doesn't it? But yes, we have our third guest of the day in, and his name is Darren Harriet. As it can, bro. You get a spirited round of applause.
3: Thank
1: you. You look surprised, man.
3: Nice to feel welcome. Appreciate that, guys.
1: How's it going?
3: Yeah, all good, man. How about yourselves? This is like a nice little gig you guys have got here, huh?
1: Yeah, man. You know, it's a little home away from home.
3: Yeah,
2: vibes. You know,
3: what's that? 4 p.m. start, late nights.
4: Yeah, not for me. For these two. Yeah.
1: Yeah, this is my little kind of pied-à-terre. You know? I spend my Wednesday afternoons here. You know, 4 till 6. You know, see what's going on in the local area, Caledonian Road. Sample the market.
2: Oh, the caddy. Caddy. That's what we call it. Right, the
3: very old market. Sample the local market.
5: Yeah, let's have a look.
1: How are you finding newfound fame as a member of hip hop comedy show Don't Hate the Players?
3: Yes, it's nice. I put my trousers on one leg at a time, except I made out of gold now. it's fun, man. Don't Hate the Players. It's been great.
1: Yeah.
3: Just doing it and the reaction to it, especially
2: it's a good show.
3: Has been amazing. It's sort of just come out the blue.
1: Yeah,
3: and you know what, online. I don't know if you guys have had much hate online for this.
1: I've had my fair share.
3: Yeah, of course. Really, you've had negative comments and stuff? That's crazy.
1: You know, sometimes.
2: The trolls are out there.
1: I love them.
3: Really?
2: It doesn't matter. The trolls will find, they'll find one reason. One reason to hate you.
3: No, but in terms of Don't Hate the Players, I mean, someone said to me, "Oh, go and have a look at what people have been saying." I was like, "What are you doing, dude? You don't punch yourself in the face." I was set fire to myself with my clothes on. That's crazy. But I looked, and it's overwhelmingly just people. Just like there's been like a first

0: So they condense it down, and you. But the whole record is just. It's very much like a gig environment. Everyone's upbeat. Everyone's jumping around. There's music constantly playing. Ah, it's wicked. I've done quite a bit of TV stuff, and it's the most fun I've ever had doing
1: Fair play.
0: Because they just let me be me.
1: Yeah,
0: and that's what you want. Normally, you get told, oh, you know, you can't say da da da da da. You know, no. That's why I like being on here, because you can swear.
2: Yeah,
1: you can.
0: Like, oh, great! Look at you guys.
2: We
0: living just, the dream. You know,
2: we've
1: liberals, man.
0: The fact that there's like a radio set up and you can swear is madness.
1: It's progressive.
0: I guarantee one of you guys start smoking in here just to
3: tell
0: you.
3: No, they will not. They will not, Darren.
1: Anymore. Put it that
0: not,
1: way.
0: Not anymore. I like that. I like
2: it. Guests have a sense in it. They have a sense in it.
1: But you should have seen the last studio, is what I'm going to say. Yes. It was great.
0: Bare cigarette butts and burns and stuff.
3: It has been suggested. There's quite a few guests that come in that assume, but because you're uncensored, you can swear. It means you can also break the law by smoking. And they're like, I can just light up beer. I'm like, no, definitely, because that's still illegal, isn't it?
1: Like, limit crack while you're at it.
0: Yeah, sure. You're telling me I can't. You're telling me I'll just do a line of cocaine right here now.
3: No, that's not allowed.
0: I can swear, but you can't do. Can't do heroin.
3: Yeah, there's limits. Darren.
1: There's no
3: limits.
0: What?
1: And it's below the cameras. So
2: nice.
3: Yeah.
2: There's no snitching.
0: There's no.
3: If you don't talk about it, never happens.
1: We said that at the top of the show. No snitching.
0: Yeah, snitches get stitches.
3: Exactly.
0: Everybody knows that.
1: You said the very same phrase. Everyone knows it.
3: Everybody knows it.
1: So what's the next step? Are you going to use Don't Hate the Players as a springboard? Can we see?
0: Yeah, I think I'm gonna start my own rap career. Yeah. I guess at this point, yeah, I'm gonna start spitting that heat,
2: fire.
0: Oh, spitting that pure fire, mate. What? Oh, please, mate. I mean, there's fire alarms here. You don't want me to spit, mate. Yeah. We might have to be evacuating right now. You know, the sprinklers will come out.
1: but you're clearly a rap fan.
0: Big rap fan. Back in the day, that's why hearing you guys, you know, grind before Meridian Dan and just like Dizzy Rascal. Listen. I've been doing a show based around how me and my mates, when we were young, got into a gang. And I say got into a gang, we started our own like gang.
2: Yeah.
0: Because we saw like So Solid Crew.
1: Mm-hmm.
2: That's what everyone does.
0: I'm telling you, we saw So Solid Crew and we were like, wait, that's an option. Like, because they spoke to us.
1: Yeah.
0: To like who we were. And then we had like Morphy Crew and all that coming in. Because before then, if you remember, it was Garage.
1: Yeah.
0: Garage was great. Weren't really that gangster. You know, we never had that gang.
1: That's what I loved about it, though.
2: No, but
1: I loved it. You could bubble.
2: Do you know what though? There was the elements. There was different elements of Garage.
1: Yeah, this
2: so
1: is
2: like,
1: true.
2: So like, there was the elements when it was the female vocals, and it was like, yo, this is the vibes.
0: The instrumentals,
2: and then there'll be a point in the night. There'll be a point in the night when you'd hear like one of them tunes. You'd either hear like Pay As You Go or Soul Sonic Crew or one of them tunes.
0: Exactly.
2: Like, yo, you man.
1: Yeah, of course.
2: Of course.
1: Even the gal them used to love all of those tunes.
2: Come on.
1: Like,
2: oh no, before, that's the word.
1: Yeah,
2: oh,
1: before that, the hardest before Soul Solid, the hardest production in Garage was done by like Wookie. So
0: Wookie, White Boys, all that sort of thing.
1: Yeah, down on me.
0: Artful Dodger was like big for us, like Artful Dodger was like massive, but it was kind of like with hip hop as well, where you know, there was hip hop back in like the early 90s and before then was very different to when, like, you know, West Coast came out and Tupac and people were like, whoa, that's so, for us it was like, oh, we can do that sort of. And then we got into Wiley and all, and it was like a revelation for us, like massive, especially being where I'm from, Birmingham as well.
1: Mm-hmm.
0: And then like a big moment for us was the Skepta Devilman clash.
1: Yeah.
0: Like, I'm sure you guys will remember
1: of course.
0: But you guys remember it from being obviously on the Skepta
2: side.
0: From the London side.
2: Yeah.
0: We were from the Birmingham side, and as big as Skepta was to you guys, Devilman was the exact same to us, because we used to listen on pirate radio.
1: Uh-huh.
0: And the idea that he was clashing Skepta for us, but we were like, wow, we could do this. We could dream.
1: We're competing on the world stage.
0: I remember watching it on like the old Sony Ericsson phone with the dodgy camera.
2: Oh,
0: and remember the little 30-second video back in those days? Jeez. Yeah, it was mad.
2: Yeah,
0: so doing a show like Players, I can just bring all those elements of things that I enjoy together, like hip hop and grime culture, and just, you know, urban culture.
1: Yeah.
0: I don't really like the word urban, but urban culture.
1: You have to use it.
0: You have to use it, urban culture. Urban culture and like comedy as well, so it's just it's really fun, man. Have you guys all seen it? I take it you've all checked it out. You've all been on.
1: It's a brilliant show. The format is great. It kind of harks back to some of the best. You hate comparing it to something from the US, but you kind of have to, because they're the forerunners of entertainment. So. But it does really stand up well against some of the US kind of comedy shows like Wildin' Out.
0: That's what everyone says. It's kind of like Wildin' Out, and it's like, yeah, I understand that. But with like Wildin' Out,

0: It's fun show, but there's an element of meanness there.
1: Yeah,
0: with the winding up, with the roasting.
2: Yeah,
0: and it's just like, yeah, but that you always want guests to come on and have a good time and enjoy themselves, because I already know what people are like, especially with TV. Rappers and stuff, they don't really... the last thing they really want is you to go on the TV...
2: And someone to cuss them out.
3: And then someone to... Yeah.
2: And then they're like, yo, I'm never going on that show again. Yeah,
0: exactly.
3: Yeah, I suppose you couldn't copy that... you couldn't copy that part of it, because that's what Wild and Out has kind of been known for anyway. And the UK is just too small.
2: Yeah.
3: It's too small, bruv. Like, people rub shoulders with each other all the time. So you can't be slewing someone for like 3 minutes and then you expect you're not going to buck up on them in the chicken shop a week later or something.
0: Yeah,
3: so,
0: for real, you really got to pick your battles. That's why when everyone comes on it, they have a great time there. They just know that they're allowed to really be themselves, and because a lot of, especially the artists and rappers and singers who come on, they might have done a panel show before. They've done sort of radio stuff and meetings like that.
3: Yeah.
0: But in terms of an actual panel show, that element of almost at times fighting to get your words and get your jokes in and just looking around at what's going on, because there's like eight people on there.
3: Yeah.
0: Me and London in particular are very used to it, but everybody else is probably a little less. So you kind of have to ease them in and warm them in and let them get their words out and stuff, because you want to bring them out. You want them to have their confidence as well. Yeah. It's been working really well.
3: Do you ever hear kind of conversations or exchanges going on the show and just wish I had something perfect to say there?
0: All the time.
3: All the time.
0: And sometimes I go, no. And then like Jordan will go, no, we've got to go to the next segment. All the time. Yeah, right. Somebody will say something, and I'll go, oh, I got a great one there. And then what I normally do is, because I work with Lady Leisha, of course, she's a team captain on the show. I'll say to Leisha, should I say blah, blah, blah, blah, blah, blah, just to see her reaction, to see what she'll let me do.
3: Yeah.
0: And sometimes she'll go, nah, don't say that. It's just funny, man, to have that little banter with her. She's great on the show as well. That's another thing that makes it really work. You've got people from all aspects of the culture in there, and it really does. Obviously, you've got Jordan as a host, who obviously Rizzle Kicks fame, acting fame. I didn't even realise he was in Star Wars.
3: He was,
0: like,
3: indeed.
0: Yeah, guy's like killing it, really good. Yeah.
2: I was just collecting my head.
0: Yeah,
2: I saw his face. I'm like, oh my god, yes.
3: He's that guy.
0: The good thing about Jordan is he brings a lot of energy to the show, and he's also really, really kind of wants to like get in there, get stuck in with some of the games and stuff. And of course, Maya Jama, everyone knows, absolutely killing it. Goes without saying how good Maya Jama is. London as well, very funny, very physical, really willing to get stuck in. Me and London have kind of like a saying. We both sort of vibe off each other. We both kind of have the same understanding of our roles on the show. Yeah. Almost, hey, we're the fools. Let's come on, we're the fools. Where's the cream pie? Put it in my face. Let's get that going. And then you got Lady Leisha, who's again killing it. I mean, one of the most talented rappers I've ever come across, Lady Leisha.
3: Absolutely.
0: Very underrated. Like, a lot of the times I'll see her, we'll do a rap game, and she's like writing the raps in the moment.
3: She's amazing.
0: And I'm like, I could not do that. She's so good at it. She's so talented. And she's very competitive.
3: Mm.
0: Like, on the live show, it really gets competitive, man. Everybody wants to win.
3: Yeah.
0: It's such a great vibe in that. And of course, we've got Amelia de Moldenberg from Chicken Shop Day. Just another self-made, very smart. Her segments are some of my favourite segments on the show, because she really brings in the fact that she's got this deadpan personality, and sometimes you need to bring the energy down because it's been a bit mad. We're throwing money in the air, there's all this, and as she brings it down, and she's got really crisp, acute, like short to the point jokes to whoever she's, and the dryness, the guests, it vibes really. It's very much like what she does on Chicken Shop Day, which is why it works. And then of course DJ Shorty Blitz.
3: Yeah, he's a legend. So
0: he's such a legend in the game.
3: They've got the credibility there.
0: That's what I mean.
3: He is the kind of the linchpin of credibility right there, I think.
0: Exactly what we need. I mean, he won a Mobo.
3: Yeah.
0: He's won a Mobo.
3: He's been around forever. I remember when I first... One small anecdote. I remember when I first ever met DJ Premier.
0: Yeah.
3: And it was because... I met him because of Jordan, actually.
0: Yeah.
3: When he was in Rizzle Kicks, but... I got to hang out with him because of Shorty Blitz.
0: Shorty Blitz, yeah. You know, he wears Primo t-shirts as well.
3: He's a legend. He's an absolute legend. But yeah, we're glad it's going so well. The Don't Hate the Players is in the throes of its first season at the
0: first
3: moment.
0: First season,
3: on ITV2.
0: Yes, episode 5 tomorrow, 9 p.m. And then we've got penultimate tomorrow. And then next week, Thursday, is the final one of the season.
3: Right.
0: And you can watch them all on ITV Hub.
3: You can indeed. Who have you got on the next show? Because you just had... Have you had Young Bane on yet, or is he
0: Young
3: on?
0: Bane is tomorrow.
3: So he is tomorrow.
0: Yeah, we've got Young Bane, obviously Young Bane. You've got my friend, a comedian, Kay Curd.
3: Yeah, and I guess then Kay Curd's amazing. He was supporting Mo, the comedian.
0: Yeah.
3: Right.
0: He supports Mo one day, yeah. Kay does a rap. He's one of my good friends, man. I love him. Great to have him on. We have Snoochie Shy as well, on my team as well. She's another one, does another rap as well. Then we've got Jenny B, who's like a comedian and an impressionist, and she's really good. And then, obviously, just all the regulars. But again, yeah, it's a mad show. Yeah. Me and Maya go up against each other with like a little rap battle thing happens, and
3: we won't ask who wins.
0: Yeah,
3: because we know it's Maya. I'm joking. Well, we're speaking of games. Should we get into one now?
1: Yeah, let's get into a quick game. Okay, so you've got some pens and paper in front of you. So basically, so you are, I think we can establish, from Birmingham.
0: Yeah, I am indeed. 0121.
3: What are you? I'm joking.
1: There's some quite a bit of slang in Birmingham.
0: Oh, yeah. You're going to go black country slang now, aren't you?
1: Well, I've got some slang here. I've got three clips. Want you to tell me, really, where they're from, if from Birmingham or not Birmingham, and what you think that it might mean. Okay? So let's start with this clip number one.
4: That's proper, alas, that.
1: Yeah. Ooh, okay?
0: That's not Birmingham.
1: So write down what you think. Oh, actually, no, let's just say it out loud. Okay, let's do it now. Okay,
3: that sounds like
1: you said it already.
3: But the accent's like Birmingham via Dubbo in Australia.
0: Yeah, so, can I hear that again?
1: Yes, for sure.
4: That's proper, alas, that.
1: So obviously we don't want it in the correct dialect. It's Hannah, the Australian.
2: I was thinking, that sounds more Australian.
1: That is Australian, because if we did it in the right accents, you'd know where it was from.
0: Booby.
1: So, where do you think that might be from? It's not Birmingham, you're correct, but where do you think? Give me a place.
0: One more time.
4: That's proper, alas, that.
0: That's further north.
3: Is that two words or
0: it's
3: one word?
0: It's further north, if anything.
3: Sorry.
0: It's not Birmingham.
1: Give me a place.
2: I'm going to say Sheffield.
0: Yeah, but I was going to say Leeds, around that area.
3: Can I just get some subtitles?
0: York.
1: That's proper, alas, that. Alas,
2: that's Newcastle.
1: Okay, what are you saying? Where are you saying it's from?
3: I'm going to go Newcastle.
1: No, wrong. It's from Liverpool. It's a Scouse saying. Do you know what it might be?
0: No idea.
1: That's proper, alas, that.
0: A Scouse saying.
1: Yeah.
3: And how are you spelling alas?
1: A-R-L-A-R-S-E.
3: I don't know.
1: Really unfair is what it means. Okay.
0: Really unfair.
1: Yeah. It's a long way of saying
0: you're
1: it. Yeah, really,
0: like, you're going like deep cuts, man. They're going like deep cuts with these, you know, white label language, you know.
1: Okay. Let's go for the next one.
4: Going round the reckon.
3: Going round to the reckon.
1: From Birmingham?
0: Going round the reckon.
1: Going round the reckon.
3: That sounds like Yorkshire.
1: Okay.
0: The accent's really throwing me off. I'm like, oh yeah, it could be Aussie. That just means going to the beach.
1: No, none of it's Aussie. Going round the wrecking. Okay, where
0: are you saying? I don't think it's Birmingham.
1: It is Birmingham.
0: Going round the wrecking.
1: Going round the wrecking. Any idea wrecking. What you're wrecking?
0: Going round the wrecking. I don't know. Garage.
1: What might it mean?
2: Round the wrecking. I'm going down to the shop.
0: Round the wrecking. Wrecking.
2: Round the restaurant.
3: I'm going drinking.
2: To the toilet.
1: No, it means taking a long time to get to a destination or taking ages to get to the point of a story.
3: Okay.
0: I've never heard of it.
2: There's only three of them.
1: Finally, yeah, only three. And finally, we have this one.
5: It's a bit black over Bill's mothers.
1: It's a bit black over Bill's mothers.
3: Is it raining?
2: Is that some kind of thing saying?
0: Yeah, it sounds like a weather thing. It's a bit black over.
3: We don't go around those areas.
0: I'll tell you one thing, right? It's a bit black over there. Yeah. There's a lot of jungle being played over there. Yeah. It's very black over Bill's mothers.
3: Bill's mother lives in Notting Hill.
0: Bill's mum's white. Is Bill's mum's like a metaphor for like KFC? It's a bit black over. It's a bit black over Bill's. You can be racist here, right?
1: Wow. Where do you think it's from? Birmingham or not Birmingham?
2: I'm going to say Birmingham.
0: I've never heard that.
3: It's not from Birmingham.
0: Do you think
1: it's from Birmingham?
0: I'm going to say Birmingham.
3: Because no one's ever said it to your face, that's why.
1: It is from Birmingham. And what do you think it might mean?
0: It's a bit black over Bill's mothers. Maybe, is it like out of electricity or something?
1: Okay, what do you think it might mean?
2: It's a bit black over Bill's mothers. I'm going to say...
1: What do you think it might be?
3: I reckon it means William's mum has got an exotic new boyfriend.
1: Definitely not that.
0: Is this backwards?
1: Definitely
0: He's
1: not
0: got an exotic new boyfriend.
2: No.
0: Why is there a red stripe in the fridge?
1: What do you think, Marcel? It's on the tip of your tongue. Well, you've already said it earlier, so you actually got it right.
2: It's a bit cloudy. It's gonna rain.
1: Yeah, perfect. Marcel gets the point, which means Michael, as before, Michael Payne was zero. Darren with one, but Marcel triumphs again there with two.
2: Oh my God, I've won two games today.
3: Congrats. Thank you so much for joining us, Darren. Like we said, Don't Hate the Players is on ITV2 right now. Episode 5 is on tomorrow.
0: 9 p.m, yep.
3: There's only six episodes, in the season, but you can catch them all on the ITV Hub. Where can people find you on social media?
0: Yeah, you can find me at Darren Harry at both Twitter, Instagram. I'm doing a tour and everything. Yeah, just check me out. Just holler.
3: Brilliant. And you're heading on a tour, and they can find out about that on social media.
0: Yes, yeah, I've got a tour. I'm doing just London dates. Soho Theatre, 30th of April to the 4th of May, doing my hit Edinburgh show there. So, yeah, just come. It'll be fun. All good, man. I'm just doing gigs all over the country as normal. So
3: Brilliant. For now, you can catch him on ITV2. That's Darren Harriott. We're going to get into a song now, and when we come back, we've got our last guest of the day in Political Peak.

0: That's Ruby Black and She's Ugly. That is the name of the song.
1: We've just had that in here.
0: We have had that. Just to avoid any confusion, I have no idea what Ruby Black actually looks like. The song is called She's Ugly.
1: Yeah.
2: Her voice is nice though. So
0: her voice is
1: amazing. Really nice.
0: You can't judge a book by its cover.
2: You can't. I said, I reckon she's pretty. She probably looks pretty.
0: Which
2: nice.
0: Isn't to say she's ugly. Which isn't to say anyone's ugly.
1: But she is talented. You know?
0: Beauty
1: and
0: is in the eye of the beholder. Exactly. And other cliches.
2: Talent is beautiful.
0: Yeah, yes, exactly. Talent is beautiful. Don't you? That's a good way to sum it up. Speaking of talent, we've got the third guest in the studio now. Fourth guest, I can't count, you know what I mean? I spent too much time trying to be talented. I lost the skill of numeracy. It is, of course, Political Peak.
2: What's going on, sir?
0: Representing Brixton, did it take you a long time to get here?
3: Yeah, a lot of traffic going on.
0: But you still made it on time.
1: Victoria Line's very good from Brixton straight to Finsbury Park, 20 minutes. I say that to all the guests that drive in.
0: And other TFL announcements.
1: Yes. Yeah.
3: Maybe next time.
1: Yeah.
0: But you appeared on Sneakbo's album of the same name, Brixton, this year. How did you come onto his radar?
3: Me and him's been cool for a long time.
0: Yeah. So, but was this the kind of first collaboration that you?
3: Yeah, first collaboration in like 6-7 years.
0: Wow.
3: Mm.
0: Why the long wait?
3: Sometimes they gotta wait.
0: This is true. But you've got a track that you've produced yourself out that's part of a much bigger project, because it's not just audio, it's visual as well. It's an actual film.
3: Yeah.
0: So tell us about that.
3: One Step out now. The video, I shot it probably a month ago. It's been out for a month now.
0: Yeah.
3: I produced it by myself.
0: Yeah.
3: My house, me and my brethren. It's out.
0: Man, a few words.
3: Yeah, it's just one step, innit? It's not everything, it's one step.
0: And what can we expect from the rest of the project?
3: Same vibe. Just real music.
0: Yeah. And film-wise, visually, what can we expect?
3: A lot of visuals coming.
0: Yeah.
3: Next year, definitely.
0: Okay. Yeah. Well, we should. We've only got like 10 minutes left of the show, so we should get into a song, and then.
1: Well, I was thinking that we had a game for Chronix earlier, but Chronix sadly had to leave to go and be in the night.
0: Yeah, would you like to inherit Chronix's game?
1: That we should.
3: Depending on what game it is.
1: Well, that you can't know until you play it. That's the rules.
0: Right. It's a blank check, I'm afraid.
1: Yeah.
0: That's not what the game's called. We're not going to get you to sign a blank
2: check.
0: Need to
2: be a paper.
1: Also, I don't have a blank check, so just so you know.
0: No one takes checks anymore.
1: Let's get into your track, and we'll get ready for the game, and then we'll come back and have a little game.
0: All right.
1: Okay, I'm just fine.

0: That's the very catchy One Step by Political Peep.
1: Political Peep, sorry,
0: that joins us in the studio right now.
2: That production was nice, you know.
0: It was nice. It was ghostly. It left a lot of room for you to breathe.
3: Definitely.
0: The flows are definitely there.
3: Love.
0: All right, so we've got 7 minutes left, just enough time to play a game, I think, before Callum McSwiggan steps up and steps in.
4: As we all know, Chronix had an album out last year called Chronology. So what I'm going to do is I'm going to play you two clips of songs, and then I'm going to ask you which one was out first, and there will be points.
0: Okay.
4: Let's start with this track from Jamie XX. Jamie XX, I know there's going to be good times, and... Us, then we gon' be all right. Okay, so that was Jamie XX and they're going to be good times. Kendrick Lamar, All Right. I can tell you they were both out in 2015, but I want to know which one was out first.
3: Jamie.
0: Yeah, I got Jamie as well.
4: Going Jamie, what are you saying, Marcel?
2: I'm going to follow suit and go Jamie as well.
4: That is points for everybody, because you know like how far apart they would have been out? I reckon
0: about 3 months.
3: Yeah, that's what I was going to
4: say. Jamie.
2: I'm going to say 5 months.
0: 3 months earlier, I reckon.
4: Jamie was out in May. Kendrick was out in June.
2: I said two.
4: Okay, let's move to...
0: Don't get extra points for that.
4: You didn't say that. Let's move on to this song. Luther Vandross, Never Too Much, and... This
2: time. Okay. It's coming and a ghost
4: town. Luther Vandross, Never Too Much, Specials, Ghost Town. Can you tell me what year you think that might have been out?
3: Them songs were definitely out before I was born, so I definitely can't.
4: You're aware of years before you were born, though. Have a guess.
0: I'm going to go...
2: Ghost Town was from like the Scar.
4: Scar, Cherry Hall.
0: Definitely. I'm going to go late 70s Ghost Town.
4: Yeah. So like sort of a 78, you're saying? 79, what are you saying?
2: I'm going to say 78.
4: 78. What are you saying, PP?
3: 93.
4: 93, okay.
0: 93.
4: 93. Was that before you were you born? What year were you born in?
3: That's the year I was born.
4: Oh, okay. Okay, and then...
0: I'm going to go 81, and I'm going to go Luther Vandross.
2: I'm going to guess Luther as well.
4: Yeah, yeah. Which one do you think was out first?
0: Ghost Town.
2: Ghost Town was out first.
4: Ghost Town, you're saying, was out first.
2: Because Vandross was the 80s tune.
4: Okay.
0: I don't know.
4: I can tell these songs were from the same year.
2: What?
4: They were both out in the same year, yeah. So
0: what year was that?
2: 80.
4: Okay, so you're saying 1980 now.
0: That was Marcel.
4: You're saying 1980.
2: I said 1980.
4: And you're sticking with 1993. Yeah, okay, what are you saying?
0: I'm gonna go 82.
4: And I will give points for the Specials there because that was out first. But it was 81 that it came out.
2: I said 81.
4: Specials was out in June. Luther was out in August.
0: Specials are brave as fuck, still releasing Scar Riddims in the 80s.
2: Yo, that was the biggest tune.
4: That's massive. That's what I mean.
0: Like, I would have thought that people kind of moved on
2: that's
0: to
2: like
0: more
2: my,
0: electronic
2: that's like my
0: shit.
2: Favorite Scar tune, I think.
4: Like Madness was still booming.
0: Yeah, that's true. That was
4: the fact they've never really gone away, have they? So like, yeah, it was still good. All right, let's move on to.
2: Definitely
4: out before you were born, but I'm sure you know Bob Marley is. I'm sure you've heard of Bob Marley. That was Bob Marley with Buffalo Soldier and Lionel Richie with All Night Long.
2: Have a guess.
4: What year? Both of the same year. Same year.
0: Lionel Richie was out first.
2: Nah.
0: I'm going to go Lionel Richie as
2: before,
0: well.
2: Before Bob?
0: Before, I reckon Bob was summer.
2: All night long?
0: And Lionel was winter.
2: Oh, yeah, because it's going to be the same year roughly, isn't it?
0: Yeah.
4: So you're saying that Lionel Richie was out before Bob Marley?
0: Yeah.
4: Sure, okay. And Marcel, you're saying the same?
2: No, I'm going to go the other way around.
4: Spice it up. Bob, what are you saying?
3: February. Lionel Richie,
4: okay. And the year?
0: 78.
2: 79.
4: Political Peak, PP, what are you saying? 93.
0: That's the default answer.
2: I feel like All Night Long was after 79, though.
4: Well, I've got a rush. Come on, we're going.
2: I'm going to have that. 82.
4: Okay, 82.
2: 83, maybe.
4: Well, Marcel, you get a point there because it was Buffalo Soldier, was out before, and it was 83, so you're very close.
2: Oh, my
0: God.
2: I said 83 afterwards.
4: Bob Marley was out in May. Lionel Richie was out in August.
2: Jesus,
4: on 2 points jointly, it's Political Peak and Michael Payne. And once again, it's Marcel Somerville today's winner with 3 points.
2: Yo.
4: What a way to end the show.
2: I just
4: we have to go.
2: These wins to my boys and my family.
4: Thank you.
0: Thank you so much to all our guests. Thank you to Political Peak. Thank you to Chronix. Thank you to Cara Money. And thank you to Darren Harriet from Don't Hate the Players, which is on ITV2 on
4: tomorrow.
2: Thursday.
0: Sorry?
2: Socials.
4: Oh, yeah, tell
0: everyone. Socials, yes. Let people know where they can find Political Peak. Before
3: you can find me on Instagram, political.peak. You can find me on Twitter, politicalpeak1. And you can find me in Brixton if you're looking for me.
0: Lovely.
2: Come on.
0: One way to end it. Callum McSwiggan's up next.

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1: Oh, God. Oh, my ears are blushing. Welcome to the show. My name's Nick. And my this is...
2: Nick and...
1: How have you fucked this? You were there going 3 minutes to go, 2 minutes to go, 1 minute to go, and then we're off. And I say, my name's Nick, and this is... And you go, and now it's Nick. Come on.
2: You're Nick.
1: All right. Hang on. We'll do a do-over. Yeah. Right, for me and you, for our peace of mind, right. We'll start the show... okay, right. So, hey, my name, welcome to Camp COVID. We are broadcasting live from our living rooms. Well, not live, we're pre-recorded on Wednesday in our living room.
2: Recorded as live.
1: We are alive. It's as live. A lot of people ask, and by a lot of people, I mean not one, how'd you do the show? And we talk for 2 hours and then we leave the meeting. That's how we do it. My name is Nick, and this is...
2: Nathaniel Metcalf.
1: And you're listening to Nick and...
2: Nathaniel Metcalf's...
1: Fan Club. and first rule of Fan Club is tell your friends about Fan Club. And the second rule of Fan Club is... Nat?
2: Please, for the love of God, tell your friends.
1: Although... we've just had some absolutely heady news. I'm not sure if I'm using the word heady in the right context.
2: Like Glenn Heady. Headley.
1: We've had some. That's Glenn Headley. Famously the star of Dick Tracy and
2: Dirty Rotten Scoundrels.
1: She's no longer with us, is she?
2: No. R.I.P.
1: It's sort of taking the shine off of the news I was going to do, Nat.
2: We had some good news. I've sort of blown it by talking about people who have died, sadly.
1: We've just found out in brighter news in... Oh, God, it's just awful to... I can't segue, mate. Did you see how upbeat I was at the beginning of the show? And did you see what you've done? Through a series of interjections, you've beaten me into absolute submission.
2: Richard Madeley would do it on This Morning. They've got to go from tragic to sort of like a cookery item. You know, death, disease, cookery.
1: Yeah, but... My aspirations aren't to be Richard Madeley, right? I just want to be me. I just want to be, you know, broadcasting the same genuine train of thought. Yeah, well, I don't... Oh, you've just bashed it out of me. Oh, God. Well, we're number 30. What we've just found out that we, in the charts... We are number 31 in the iTunes charts of Malta.
2: Malta.
1: So we're in the top 31 podcasts on iTunes in Malta. So this is a day to celebrate. And that might not sound much to you, but we are beating some pretty huge names in the realm of the entertainment industry.
2: You bet.
1: Yeah, they're way down the list. Who was it? Frank Skinner, he's 65.
2: Yeah.
1: John Robbins, who is a fan club, he's a member of the fan club clubhouse.
2: I think he came in to try and up his stats in Malta. He probably gave him a bit of a hand.
1: Probably gave him a bit of a hand, but he's only managed 61.
2: Well, can't...
1: And we're thrashing the likes of Ed Gamble and James Acaster. So we are absolutely... nailing Malta. So just as a shout out from myself and Nathaniel Metcalf, we'd like to very much say a big fan club hello and thank you to all of our Maltese fans. So thank you very much. If only we were as beloved in our own nation. But that's not on you, Malta. We're not angry with you. We're angry with the people of Britain that have let us down consistently.
2: I wonder if it's cost-effective for us to tour Malta, because the cost would take a lot to get us out there.
1: No. No. Easy, Chet. They're starting booking again. What's that, £26 each? We'll go to Malta and we'll do a live broadcast of this. Natalie can come as well. What's that? That'll be £78.
2: £78, perfect. Can we raise £78? We don't know what this chart is based on or the listener figures for Malta.
1: It's based on how many people listen to us.
2: It's percentage, though, so we don't have numbers, so it's hard to scale it in terms of how many people would come to a live edition of it.
1: This is my lockdown moment, I think.
2: Yeah.
1: This is the greatest moment in fan club history, I think. I'm so overwhelmed, and I just feel like I've been entered by an energy today. This is gonna keep me going for the rest of the week.
2: I'm really pleased. I'm delighted.
1: Someone needs to call me an exorcist because there's something in me today that I feel absolutely fantastic. I feel like going up and licking a banister. A public banister, not even just one of the ones in my own house. And I do have many banisters. I've only got one floor in my house. I just started collecting banisters. I put them on my walls. And I've just got a collection of banisters on my walls. I use them to hang up laundry. But I might leave the flat today and lick some public ones because I feel like nothing can get me anymore. All of the demons have been exercised. No need for an exorcist because all of the demons of the past have been exercised. We're number 31 in the Maltese iTunes charts. Thanks, Malta.
2: Nick. Heady means having a strong or exhilarating effect. So I'd say you used it perfectly.
1: Oh, it's a heady. There's a heady mix of emotions going on at the moment, and that's saying something because I haven't seen a single human being for an entire week, and I am feeling good. I've done some other podcasts, Nat.
2: Oh yeah.
1: Done some good ones, and I've done some ones that I felt less comfortable doing, but I gave it my all. Yeah. And all I can say is, Nat, I have seen other people on screen, but no one compares to you.
2: Thank you, Nick. Thank you.
1: We were meant to meet up at the weekend and do Marshall Julius's quiz book. And I completely forgot.
2: I did. I don't think I was doing anything either. I think I was probably just sitting about.
1: Well, you know what? You don't live too far away from me, and I don't live too far away from you. I think we should go for is everyone still doing socially distancing now?
2: We can do that.
1: We could go for a socially distanced drink in the park and then play some quiz games.
2: Yeah, we can do that. We're allowed to do that. I could put my bike somewhere. I'll get on a bike. Get a little Boris bike.
1: Yeah, let's do halfway. There's a park over the road from my flat. sometimes I'll walk there. So we'll meet right bang in the middle. It's about 10 feet away from my front door. You're just over the road. But I've got to go down the road a little bit to get in through the gate. So I think that that's fair enough. There is a bit of walking. Plus, the complex I live in is huge, and I have to just... It takes a good, like, 3 or 4 minutes to actually get out of the building. So I think it's fair. Anyway, let's make sure...
2: The thing about this, arranging this, is that this radio show is so lo-fi in a way that I was just going to start having a normal chat about logistics. Because it's this is actually broadcast. And I was just going to go, and I was just going to go off on a tangent about some people we know that is pointless to talk about on the radio.
1: Sure, but this might seem pedestrian to you now, but to the people of Malta, who may not have even stepped on the streets of England, of London town, it's actually painting quite a vivid picture of the way that some of their favourite celebs may be living. And by that, I mean me and you. What have you been up to this week, Nat? I just want to say that people say that it's not much of a format to your show. And by people, I mean not one person. But I've got a chip on my shoulder because I feel like we do have a format, but we are masters at blurring the edges between reality and construct. You know? Yeah. But I am genuine. This is the first time that we've actually done Fan Club where I haven't asked you how you are before the show started.
2: No. I'm doing all right. I seem to be like, again, time seems to slip away from me. I can't really explain. I've got, time flies by. I'm not watching a lot or I'm seemingly doing things and keeping myself busy and tidying up. But I haven't watched a lot. I've been watched a few episodes of the 60s TV show Callan with Edward Woodward as a sort of British assassin working for the government. Very good.
1: Right. Why is it so good?
2: I got them a couple of years ago. They're like, they're really sort of, they feel very modern, and they've got a thing where each series sort of changes what the show's about. So, like, an event will happen, and it's almost like, to stop the writers getting bored, it sort of becomes a different type of series, every series, if you know what I mean. Like, little things will change within the status quo of all the characters, and it means the next series is completely different, because everyone's got different relationships and power struggles between all the main characters kind of change and things.
1: Right, so a bit like Grange Hill.
2: Very much like Grange Hill in that way, yeah. Very much like Grange Hill.
1: Sure. All right. Okay. Now you've hooked me. So you have the forum. The floor is yours. Sell it.
2: Well, I watched a film of Callum, which I'd not seen before, and I really liked it. And it sort of adapts the first episode again, but in a sort of movie, well, sort of like a British movie budget. So still quite small budget, but it's got action stuff in it. And it really...
1: What is this?
2: Callan, the movie.
1: What's Callan, the movie?
2: The thing I was just talking about with Edward Woodward. Callan.
1: And they made it into a series.
2: It was a series, and it was really popular in the 60s. And in the early 70s, they do a movie version of it.
1: Right. Like on the buses.
2: Like on the buses, yeah. Very much like on the buses. But actually like that. Same principle. And so they do the movie version of Callan with Edward Woodward. And I've not seen that before, and it's a bit more action-y. They put a lot more kind of action scenes and car chases in it, which you don't really get in the series. The series is much more kind of talky, and he's like a sort of very working class guy. He's been thrown out of the army. He's been sort of picked up by the government. He's done some jobs for the government, and he's killed people in the past, and it's sort of messed with his brain. He doesn't want to do it. He's constantly trying to leave, but he's unable to leave this service. So he's basically like an assassin for the government, but if he gets caught, they kind of disavow any knowledge of him. And he doesn't want to do it. He's completely haunted by all the people he's killed in the past. He's very moral, but has this sort of obligation that to the government that he has to do it. Otherwise, he'll be killed himself. And it's sort of it's very nice, very kind of sort of psychological thing with him as well. Having to do this job. Good show.
1: Which one's Edward Woodward?
2: He is the Equalizer in...
1: Is he in The Wicker Man?
2: The Wicker Man, yeah.
1: Edward Woodward.
2: I'd recommend it.
1: What would Edward Woodward do in the woods? What would Woodward do in the wood? Yeah, I like Edward Woodward. Yeah. I just like saying it.
2: It's a pleasing thing to say, Edward Woodward.
1: Who are the other Woodwards?
2: Who's Joanne Woodward? There's a Joanne Woodward, right?
1: Why waste a first name?
2: Hmm?
1: Why waste a first name? On imagine Edward Woodward's middle name. It's more of a nickname. Is Woody, and then he married a woman called Jessica Wood, and then they had a double-barreled sort of hyphenated name.
2: Yeah.
1: So his name was Edward Woody Woodward Wood. Hey, my name's Edward Woody Woodward Wood. Eddie Woody Woodward Wood. And they call me Callum. I can just picture the series.
2: It's very similar to the way you're imagining it.
1: Yeah, it's good. I like it. I like it already. And when did you say it was made? 1971?
2: The film, I think, is 72, I think. No, I think the film, was it later? 73? And the series...
1: Edward Woody Woodward. Hey, guys. I'm looking for a new TV series and later on a movie. It's Edward Woody Woodward at your service. I'm talking to my agents. Get me a job. Who am I talking to? Come on, it's the Woodster. It's the Woodman. It's Woodchipper. It's Eddie Woodward. Eddie Woody Woodward. Edward Woodward. Hey, my name is Edward Woody. Edward Woodward.
2: You say you haven't seen anyone for a week.
1: I haven't seen anyone for a week.
2: Right.
1: It's one of the rare. Also, you know, I know nothing of that thing that you were talking about, and so I really didn't have anything to contribute to that conversation.
2: I don't know, you've done a good job.
1: Oh, dear.
2: Number 31 in Malta.
1: Number 31, I'm so fucking pumped, Nat.
2: Joanne Woodward was Paul Newman's wife. Tom Jones' real name is Thomas John Woodward.
1: No.
2: Tom Jones was 80, wasn't he? He was 80. And they got to do... They'd obviously planned, like, to do a tribute show for him. But they'd sort of planned it. They're obviously going to film bits for it before lockdown. So instead, they didn't manage to get it done, though. So instead, you just had a woman from The One Show introducing clips of Tom Jones from the set of The One Show as a special tribute to Tom Jones' 80th birthday. And it felt like, God, this is cheap, isn't it?
1: It's what he would have wanted. Wait, he's still with us. He's 80.
2: He is.
1: I told you, didn't I? I saw him once at the V Festival.
2: Oh, yeah. How was he?
1: He was really good. You know, he's good. He's Tom Jones. He's a legend. But he was on, because it was V Festival. So the whole floor was covered, absolutely littered with nitrous oxide gas canisters.
2: I've seen them.
1: But it was like Wade, you know, like that scene in Hot Shots 2 when he's on the boat and he's shooting his machine gun.
2: Yeah.
1: And the whole boat gets filled with bullet shells. It was like that. Like, it goes up to his waist. It was like ankle deep wading through nitrous oxide canisters. And Tom Jones was at that festival, and you just think, oh, God.
2: Yeah, it doesn't make sense.
1: There's a better life. He opened for Olly Murs. And it was like, this is the closest we've got to Elvis. And he's opening for Olly Murs.
2: But, like, Olly Murs...
1: It's like, this is the closest we've got to Elvis. And Tom Jones is opening for him. Unbelievable.
2: Olly Murs, though, because I always think Olly Murs must be, like, more popular than I think he is. There's, like, a video...
1: Well, he's had an 80th birthday in lockdown, hasn't he?
2: Olly Murs?
1: I think The One Show did a special on him as well, showing just clips of his career.
2: He's got a video, and in the video is Rowan Atkinson and Snoop Dogg. And you go, what, an Olly Murs video? How big is Olly Murs? Is Olly Murs much bigger than I think he is? To me, he's like, wasn't he like a runner-up on The X Factor or something?
1: No, I think he's probably like what, 5'9"? we might be taller. We had a cardboard cutout of Ollie Murs on the set of Uncle.
2: Oh, yeah.
1: And I think Dylan Moran was throwing shuriken spikes at him. but that was part of the joke. I mean, I didn't write it. So I don't really know much about that. No, I don't write Uncle. No. We should have been saying it every week, really. It was good. But what Tom Jones does is he's adapted his songs now. So when he sang Kiss, he's quite religious, I think, in his older age. And so when he sings Kiss, instead of saying, I think I better dance now, he goes, I think I better pray now. We've talked about this before.
2: Yeah, I've forgotten, though. It is weird.
1: We've definitely. I think I better pray now. I just want your extra time and your kiss. It was really weird, but I think it's because he can't really dance now, but he can pray that it's all over. Please don't make me come to this festival.
2: You can get on his knees to pray, he just can't stand up again.
1: Yeah.
2: He's a funny one sometimes. What's the song, the one you introduced me to, the where the
1: Young New Mexican Puppeteer?
2: Yeah,
1: The young New Mexican puppeteer. He saw the people all lived in fear. He thought that maybe they'd listen to a puppet telling them what to do. Well, he got some string and he got some wood. He did some carving and he was good. And people came running so they could hear the young New Mexican puppeteer. If you're listening back at home or in Malta, and you've never heard that song, then I think the Young New Mexican Puppeteer is one of the most satisfying songs to sing while you're just doing the washing up or just pootling around your house, you know. When he sings, well, then he got some string and he got some wood. He's talking about a young New Mexican puppeteer. He's a puppeteer from New Mexico, a young guy. And he's building a puppet. And Tom Jones has written a rock and roll song about this guy. And he's building a puppet. And he just gets the tools that he needs to get a puppet. And he gets the supplies that he needs. And he got some string and he got some wood. And then the way Tom Jones just throws him into singing it. Well, he got some string and he got some wood. Like it's the sexiest thing you've ever heard anyone do. I think it's such an incredible song. Talk about fan club. I am such a massive fan of that song. It's just one of the most entertaining.
2: He teaches people. It's like, it feels like it's set in like a sort of dystopian future, doesn't he? Because he's sort of teaching people with people of the day. So one of the puppets he builds, I think, is Martin Luther.
1: Well, first he carved out old Abe Lincoln. And then a king called Martin Luther.
2: Yeah.
1: Martin Luther King.
2: Oh.
1: And then the peaceful prince, which I think is our Lord and Saviour, Jesus Christ. And the young New Mexican puppeteer, he saw the people all lived in fear. He thought that maybe they'd listen to a puppet telling them what to do. So he got some. That's the story. He sees that all the people in New Mexico, they are having a hard old time. So he goes away. He carves three puppets, right? And then he goes up on the Royal Mile for 17 hours a day, and he rakes it in. So many people just throw money in his bucket, and he's just like, I haven't even got a venue. I'm just on the Royal Mile every day. Oi, clear off, this is my patch. That's how he did it. And he just goes around from town to town with his little puppet show, and, you know, people won't listen to a person, he found, right?
2: They don't listen to...
1: They wouldn't listen to actual Abe Lincoln or actual Martin Luther King or actual Jesus Christ. But what they will listen to is his puppets. And it's like, it's such an insane song, but it's also kind of like a hopeful song. It's about kind of like maybe we won't listen to each other, but maybe if there's a brave enough puppeteer out there, maybe we'll listen to him. Or her.
2: maybe that's what we need right now. Is
1: Well, then he got some string and he got some wood. He did some carving and he was good. It was good. It's, yeah. Yeah, kind of. Yeah, you've got his beard, haven't you? Yeah, it's good. Yeah, maybe if you... If you added the top hat, then we'll definitely know who it is. Yeah, that's great. Yeah, put the top hat on. Yeah, it's Jesus. Yeah. Jesus. Doing a show. Doing a Broadway
2: musical. Have his arms out. Because if you're not sure, that'll make you go, oh, he's got his arms, like, oh, it's Jesus. Jesus.
1: Yeah, that's good. That's good. No, but he wouldn't have to carve his arms out, would he? Because he'd just do that with his fingers. He'd do that with his middle finger and thumb, with his head operating, with his forefinger operating the head, you know. He'd be like, I can't tell who that is. And he would just extend his thumb and forefinger and he'd reach his arms out. And he'd go, oh, it's Jesus, obviously, on the cross.
2: Anyway. More news for you, Nick. You were spot on. Ollie Murs is 5'9".
1: That's what I said.
2: Yeah, exactly. Well, he is.
1: I'm trying to style that out like I knew. But it was a guess. But just look at him. He looks like the sort of cunt that's 5'9". Do you know what I mean?
2: He's got one of those haircuts, I think, that looks like it's been done at like one of those £6 hairdressers.
1: Yeah, to add on 3 inches to your head so that you can go, oh, no, I'm almost 6 foot. You know, but fucking hell, he just looks like one of them fucking 5'9" pricks. And if you're 5'9" and you're listening to this and you're getting offended and you're right in, yeah, don't be offended. All this goes to prove is that you are a cunt, all right? How tall are you, Nat?
2: About 5'9".
1: Yikes. So,
2: so what? Can they cut a clip out? That'd be a good clip.

0: living.
1: Yeah. And why do you talk to him quite a lot then about Boris bikes, do you?
0: Yeah, well, I think as soon as I said I was on a bike, I think he, because he loves bikes, he's then like on it. Tell me about bikes.
1: But he doesn't listen to the show, does he? You've actually had a real conversation with him.
0: I've had a text conversation with him about.
1: Did he text you or did you text him?
0: I think I texted him to say I'd been on a bike because I thought he'd be proud of me. Just want to get some to be proud of me for riding a bike. He loves bikes. He's going to love that I've been on a bike.
1: So if I want him to text me, I've got to start cycling.
0: Yeah, talk about bikes.
1: I mean, I tried to get into computers, you know, but that didn't impress him.
0: Bikes is the key to David Trent's heart, I think. But he does love it. Does love it. You get a lot of texts about certain types of bikes, bike shops, spokes, wheel arches, Allen keys, etc. That's the key to his heart, Nick. Just got to chat bikes.
1: Yeah. I suppose.
0: He'll accept you. You've got to do it on his terms.
1: Just feel like there's so many barriers at the moment, aren't there? And you treat him well, Nat. You love every hair on his head. I'm never getting on a bike. Never again.
0: No.
1: At most, a penny farthing. But that's only if it's sort of like for a historical epic.
0: Is that why I've got to come to the park opposite your house?
1: Yeah, I'm not cycling. Oh, don't mind walking. Don't get me wrong. I don't mind walking. But I ain't cycling. We've covered this. I told you my sad story about cycling last week, so I'm not going to do it. Or was it last week or was it the week before? I don't know. I can't remember. I can't remember anything. So you've been cycling. You've watched Callum starring Eddie Woody Woodford.
0: Yeah. No, I've not seen a lot else, I think. I watched The Social Network again over the weekend.
1: Yeah, the Facebook movie. Do you remember when they said they were going to make a Facebook movie? And everyone just assumed it would be about people at home doing status updates. And just was just like, what's that going to be? What, like photos of your nan? What, like befriending people from school? What? What do you mean you're doing a Facebook movie? And then they made it about, like, you know, the psychopaths behind the making of the website Facebook. And then you go, oh, yeah, it does make sense, actually, that they got David Fincher to do that. No, all right, yeah, fine. Yeah.
0: Good movie.
1: It is a good movie. Have those special effects aged up? Because I always forget his name. What's he called?
0: Armie Hammer.
1: Because when it came out, I was not aware of Armie Hammer. I didn't know who Armie Hammer was. Although that must have been... It must have been a long time after he was going to be Batman on...
0: He must have been bubbling under. He must have been on people's radar. They must have been like, this guy's a good prospect.
1: He was going to be Batman to Joss Hartnett's Superman in the Justice League movie, right? Mm. But I don't think Josh Hartnett wanted to do it, so if they had made that film, he probably wasn't going to be him. But so when they made The Social, what year was that, 2008?
0: 2010.
1: Wow, right. Okay.
0: To me, I was surprised it was that long ago. In my mind, if I had to guess what year it came out, I would have said 2014, 2015. It's nothing like it.
1: Actually, if I'd have taken a moment to think about that, I know who I went to the cinema to see that with. So... I could have worked that out. It was winter. I think it came out December 2010. Right. So at the time when I watched it, I was not aware that Armie Hammer wasn't a set of identical twins.
0: Neither.
1: But I was aware that that shot when he's rowing was a very weird sort of like almost too perfect shot of Because Armie Hammer basically is one man who plays twins in The Social Network. Mm-hmm. And there's a shot where he's

0: rowing, him and his brother, his twin brother, are rowing down whatever river it is, and there's sort of like this really sort of like, it's not like, it's not so weird that you go, wow, that's weird, but it's almost like too slick, and it's because it's like a programmed shot. It's sort of like, it's digital manipulation, where they've obviously filmed it once and filmed it twice, and they probably even filmed it on green screen. He was just sat in a boat, and then they added it all together. It's a really good shot, but it was just like this little thing where in the back of my mind I thought, there's something not right with that shot. And then at the end, when you find out that he's an actor who's playing twins, then you go, oh, my God, that makes sense. But that was like one of the only...
1: Because they filmed it once and they filmed it twice. They looked at the film and it was nice.
0: Oh, my God. That was really good, Nat.
1: Thank you. Thank you.
0: That was a callback. And it was... You dipped your toe into a genre that you're not famous for.
1: No, I'm very versatile.
0: Musical comedy. That's where you take a song and you change the words and you make it funny. And people have a laugh at it. It's great. That's Fan Club. Speaking of songs, if you were going to give the social... That was almost a really slick segue. If you were going to give the social network a rating out of £17.50... How much would you pay for it?
1: Ooh. I reckon I'd pay a good £14 for it. Maybe 13. £13.
0: Ah, that's about 3 stars, so you're at home. Should have just done the star rating, actually. But do you know what I mean about the special effects? When you find out at the end that he's twins, you go, of course. But when I watched it for the first time, I just assumed that they've got two twins that could really act.
1: Yeah, I have. I've never, and even watching it this time, being aware of it, I was that kind of, there wasn't really any bits that I got kind of sucked into it. And I almost made a mental note to have a proper look to try and see if I could see the joins. But then I guess it's actually, it is that it's a good movie that I just got sucked in again. And by the end of it, you go, I wasn't really paying attention. I just, you know, I accepted it as two characters again. I wasn't looking for the join. So that's good. That's a very good in its favour.
0: That's good acting. I think he's a good actor. I think he's really good. News just in. The common animals in Malta include weasels, hedgehogs, bats, white rabbits and mice. So Nathaniel and myself, we salute the animals of Malta. Play that funky music, white boy.
1: Play a song.
0: Yeah, play the song.

0: Helm and Nathaniel Metcalf's Fan Club on FUBAR Radio.
1: And we're back! We're back! We're back like crack. So, here we are. What have I been up to this week, you say? What have I been a fan of? That's nice of you to ask me. Right. I watched Crocodile Dundee this week.
2: Oh, yeah? When was the last time you saw that?
1: Probably 1988.
2: Wow. Yeah, I reckon I'm about the same.
1: A long, long time ago. I saw Crocodile Dundee 2 at the cinema, and I didn't watch Crocodile Dundee 3. But I did see Lightning Jack, which was Paul Hogan and Linda Wachowski. No, I don't think Linda Wachowski was in Lightning Jack. I think it was Beverly D'Angelo?
2: There is one film, isn't there, I think?
1: Almost an Angel.
2: Oh, right, yeah, that's probably what I think.
1: That's Paul Hogan and Linda Wachowski. Anyway, Crocodile Dundee has not aged well.
2: No, doesn't terrify.
1: At all. There are many moments in it that I think, not just because of today and the world that we're living in, I don't think that there's been stuff in that film that's been acceptable for at least 20 years. I just think that it's a trouble. I felt uncomfortable throughout the majority of Crocodile Dundee. So less about that. I saw the Nicolas Cage film Colour Out of Space.
2: Oh yeah.
1: But one thing before that, we've got like on our apartment building, our flats, we've got like an internal messaging system, and someone put up a TV cabinet for sale, and it was like half as much as it would have been if I'd have bought it from a shop. And I bought it, and it was flat pack. And I built some flat pack furniture this week. And I don't know, I don't really talk about it, but I got an A+ for my woodwork GCSE.
2: Yeah, Edward Woodwork?
1: For my Edward Woodward Woodwork GCSE. And I made a tie rack for my dad. And it's beautiful. He still uses it. Not that he wears ties, but, you know, they're hanging up in his wardrobe. I love building things. And I know that it's flat-pack furniture, but I don't think flat-pack furniture is really idiot-proof. I think you can still fuck it up. I did put one of the shelves in upside down so that the screws are facing up rather than down. But I'd built so much of the other stuff around it by that point that I've just left it, and I've gone, I know about that, but it actually doesn't change the aesthetics of it. And there's going to be like DVDs stacked on top of it anyway, so you'll never know. But I spent a couple of nights doing that, and I really, really, really enjoyed it, just to sort of focus on building something in my flat. But the other thing about my flat is it's it's quite small in terms of floor space, and I don't really have the room for it. So basically I built this furniture, and now I'm basically living in an internal fort. It's like I built a labyrinth in my own flat but the idea is that I'm going to get rid of some furniture. I've got these sort of like wooden sort of like apple crates that I use to sort of like store like records and CDs and DVDs and Blu-rays in. And so the idea is that I'm going to transfer some of them into there and get rid of some of the crates. So I will be able to sort of like decant some of that stuff into the other thing. But at the moment it is fucking crowded in here. But, as I was putting it together and the actual unit was getting bigger and bigger, I was just like, I've made a terrible mistake here. But I think in the long run, it will pay off. But yeah, I am very happy with it. Also, the unit is slightly taller than this wagon wheel. I've got a wagon wheel coffee table, like the one out of When Harry Met Sally, which is kind of like it's a wink to my love of the movie When Harry Met Sally, but it is also, you know, it ties into my love of cowboys and westerns. Yeah. So it does like two things, or three things. It's a coffee table. It's a wagon wheel coffee table, so it fits in with all my cowboy stuff. And also it's a reference to When Harry Met Sally. So, you know, it's like a piece of art, you know. And then I also own a garden table, but it's like another coffee table, which also has wagon wheels. But instead of the wagon wheel building up the surface of the table, the wagon wheels are at the side. There's two wagon wheels at either side that make up the legs of the coffee table, and that is slightly shorter than the unit that I've just built, which is perfect because my TV is against the wall. It's got these plugs on the wall that you can just see over the top of the TV, and because of the different height, it will hide them. And that's one of the things that I've been wanting to do for the entire time I've lived here. It's always been annoying that you can just see these plugs poking out the top of the TV. So I've absolutely nailed that, or should I say screwed that together.
3: Yes.
1: Using the instructions that were handily included with the set. I love flat pack furniture and I love building stuff. And my only regret about my love of it is that it's meant that I've got increasingly less room to build more flat pack furniture. So I'm going to put this out there. When lockdown is over, if anyone hates building flat pack furniture and wants to hire me to come around your house and build it, I'd quite happily do it for a nominal fee. I'll just sit in your living room and build you like a bookshelf or a chest of drawers or whatever you want. I'll just come over. You know, I don't drink tea, but if you've got Pepsi Max Cherry and some ice, I'll have like a pint of that and I'll just get to work on it. Take me a couple of hours. But I'm fairly, you know, easy to look after. So that's my big point. I love flat pack furniture. Got really no more room in my flat for it. But if you'd like to hire me, I will do that after lockdown and I'll come over. So, and I'm happy to travel to Malta to do that as well. So please come in. Oh, here's Natalie. You've not been muted. So here we go. So I saw Colour Out of Space, which is a... which is a H.P. Lovecraft adaptation by Richard Stanley.
3: Yes.
1: So Richard Stanley, he directed a film called Hardware in the early 90s. And then he directed, which I've never seen, but I have seen a film called Dust Devil, which I saw a long time ago. I think it was on Channel 4 at like 1 o'clock in the morning once. And that stars, I think his name is John Robert Burke. And he was the guy that played Robocop in Robocop 3. Mm-hmm. And I've got vague memories of that. I just remember it being really disturbing. And then he went on to do Island of Dr. Moreau, but then he got fired and replaced by John Frankenheimer. And there's a documentary that I watched last night about that called Lost Souls.
2: Great movie,
1: which I would say that is one of the best movies. You want to quantify it by saying it's a great documentary, but I think it's a great movie. It's got everything that you want out of a movie. It's got thrills, suspense, twists, stars, good guys, bad guys, a hero. It's got everything that you want out of a fictional movie, but it's this documentary about this guy's lifelong passion project and sort of his life all falling apart at the same time. And it's this great documentary that I watched last night. So it's called Lost Soul. And it is, you can get it on Amazon Prime and it's free. But the reason I watched that was because I watched Colour Out of Space the other day. I did a Nicolas Cage podcast where basically the guy interviews people about a Nicolas Cage film. So I watched it for that, but I knew I wanted to watch it. But it just kicked me in the arse to see it. Have you seen it, Nat?
2: I've not seen the movie, no. I was sort of, I was certainly interested to see it. And it seemed to be on a couple of times at like the Prince Charles and things, and I was sort of waiting to see it, but I never got around to it.
1: It had a very limited theatrical release, I think, in February, just before lockdown. And it didn't really do that well theatrically, but I think it was always intended to be like a streaming film. Did you see Mandy?
2: Yeah.
1: It's sort of like a spiritual sequel to Mandy, including the colour palette. It's like a psychedelic. The story is like it's a short story about a family that live in the woods. And it was H.P. Lovecraft, so it was set like in the late 1800s, I think. And a meteor hits, and then it's kind of like this fairly distanced explanation of what happened to the environment and the family as this meteor spreads. That's the short story. Because I listened to it afterwards, which is available on YouTube, and it's about an hour and 10, an hour and 20 minutes. So it's sort of like perfect for like listening to just as you're going to sleep. It's a good story, but it's kind of like, how are you going to make a film out of that? And I think the film was really impressive. It had like a 10 million budget. Basically, I can't remember the production company, but basically it's Elijah Wood's production company what are they called?
2: I can't remember. It's him and someone else, isn't it? And it's their kind of joint.
1: Yeah. They made a film together called The Trust. And then I think they produced Mandy, and then Richard Stanley, they were like, Richard Stanley's a great director. We should get Richard Stanley to make a film. He pitched them Colour Out of Space, which is his first film since Island of Dr. Moreau. He hasn't done anything in like 25 years because it ended his career. And also it made him disgusted with the whole filmmaking process. So they gave him this 10 million budget, and then Nicolas Cage had just done Mandy, and they said, do you want to do it? And so he was like, yeah. I'd love to work with that production company again. I love H.P. Lovecraft, and obviously the director was really passionate about it. And it's a very slow film. I think what I was saying on that podcast was that I think the pacing is sort of a bit slow. It's a slight story, and it's a 2-hour, 10-minute film. So it's kind of, or maybe it's slightly under, but it's quite a slight story. Or maybe it's 1 hour 47 or something like that. It's almost like there's not enough story to fill the film, but it's got quite an interesting pace to it, where the film is sort of like happening to you. It's kind of very trippy. The visuals are very trippy. It's got a really good cast. Everyone in it is solid. Jolie Richardson's in it. Tommy Chong is in it. And then there's some kids in it, and they're all really good. And it's actually, now that I've listened to the short story, it's actually really, it's really faithful, but it's all modernised. So there's that. But it's also got these amazing practical effects in it. And I would say there's about four or five moments in the movie that were either horrific or deeply disturbing and genuinely, like, there was a moment that happens late on in the film that the little girl goes in her mum's room, that's all I'll say, and fuck me, it literally, I was sort of like, it really tapped into some of my phobias. Yeah, and it just was, and it really creeped me out. And even thinking about it now, it makes me feel uncomfortable. But it was a really good film, really entertaining, and Nicolas Cage is great in it. And I remember thinking quite early on, as it was starting, that I've had a bit of an up and down relationship with Nicolas Cage and his films, not that he's the same as Adam Sandler, but he has made a lot of shit. And you can sort of tell the difference between the good stuff and the bad stuff. And I think he can as well. So sometimes, I think he always tries to put in a good performance, yeah. But he doesn't always put in a good performance, but he always shows up for work. No, but he doesn't always show up for work. But you can tell when he's really trying because he obviously believes in the film. And this is a really great performance from him.
2: I think he's someone who goes away, comes up with a character, and that's kind of what he's going to do. I've got the character, this is how it's going to be. And whether it works or not is probably a battle between him and the director. Actually, that's not true. Like you say, there are films where he has just shown up and he's obviously got zero interest in it. But there's some films that are not very good films where he's really good in.
1: Yeah, yeah. Or he's overcompensating sometimes. But there's a film called Left Behind, which he does. Like he's like a cardboard cutout in that film. Yeah, he's like. I think that's actually what we talked about yesterday. Like it's like he didn't even show up for work in that film, and it's a really weird one where he's sort of like just going through the motions. But that's an odd film anyway. Anyway, I highly recommend. Colour Out of Space, which is, I think that's available on Amazon, but you've got to pay for it. But it's worth the money, I think. It's sort of like the spiritual sequel to, it's H.P. Lovecraft, so it's like a spiritual sequel to The Thing, John Carpenter's The Thing, In the Mouth of Madness by John Carpenter, or Annihilation. So you could sort of like watch this on a double bill with Annihilation. And then also what the guy was saying yesterday was that it's sort of got a lot in common with Hereditary as well, because it's about a family that's sort of going through a thing in the middle of nowhere. Anyway, let's do some fan mail. So, dear Nick and Nat, I've just listened to the show with Henry Normal. What a great guest. This new fan club from Camp COVID is full of absolute legends. You guys are rock stars. Talking of rock stars, I have a question for Nick. Nick, which music artist do you like apart from the great Alice Cooper? Cheers, Caroline. Well, I really love Steve Forbert. I really love Dolly Parton. I really love Otis Redding. And I really love, this is a weird one, I really like Reef at the moment, the band Reef. They're just about to celebrate the 25th anniversary to the album Glow, which is still a good album. And they've got they had an album out last year, which is incredible. And also, speaking of the past, I really have got back into listening to the Seahorses, who had like one perfect album, really. But also, probably my second favourite band are the band Thunder, funnily enough. Okay, howdy. I've just seen a film with a nude scene, full dick flick of the actor. How do you feel about nude scenes? And would you do one? I'd be up for seeing it. Massimo.
2: How do I feel about nude scenes? I think nude scenes, I've got no issue with it. It depends where it sort of takes you out of the film, doesn't it? Or whether that is the intention itself.
1: I watched Basic Instinct this week. It's sort of like Hitchcock meets Brian De Palma meets Giallo with a Paul Verhoeven sheen to it. With the practical effects by Rob Bottin, who did the special effects on John Carpenter's The Thing. I haven't got a problem with nudity. I do think that there's a bit in Gone Girl where you just see Ben Affleck's plump dick in the shower towards it's like 10 minutes before the end of the film. That's a bit odd because it comes out of nowhere. Mm-hmm. And you just see like a shot of his dick in the shower and you're like,
2: yeah, I think
1: it's
2: worse.
1: 10 minutes.
2: Yeah, it's
1: got
2: worse
1: 10 minutes before the end.
2: Worse if it's a star, because I think it is going to take you out of the film.
1: It's a bit odd to put it 10 minutes before the end of the film when there's been no setup for it. By the way, we're going to see his dick later. It's weird. but I haven't got a problem with nudity. I don't want to do it. I don't think anyone wants to see me naked, so I wouldn't do that. Hello, lovelies. What a great show last week. Henry Normal was a fabulous guest. I've never heard any interview with him prior to last week, and I thought it was great. Nick, if you're reading this out in a silly voice, then you're in trouble next time I see you. Fuck you, you fucking cunt. This week, as well as Five Star Fan Club, I've been a fan of the Salisbury poisonings, 16 shots, and Amy. Apparently, Saturday is the 45th anniversary of Jaws. This is Karen. Don't get on this Jaws bandwagon, Karen. Fucking hell, you've had all this time to see it. You only watched it for the first time last year and you didn't get it. I take it that you've already chatted about this. I'm intending to celebrate, but no, we haven't. I take it you've already been chatting about the 45th. Don't you put fucking words into our mouths. We'll take this fucking show any merry way we fucking want. You can keep your fucking opinions and suggestions to yourself. I take it that you've already chatted about this. I'm intending to celebrate by watching it again. Yeah, I'm finally getting on board. Siding with the shark and being bitterly disappointed when Hooper doesn't get eaten. Great film, but wrong ending. It's the perfect ending. It's a perfect movie. Anyway, I hope you have a lovely time chatting with each other today and making another great show. Fuck off. I look forward to catching it on Friday. Stay safe and stay happy, Karen. I knew it was you, Karen. Thanks for your email. Dear Nick and Nat, your show is ace. What have you been fans of this week? That's what the fucking show is. Just fucking listen. Listen with your ears, right? I started watching Doctor Who this week and I find it quite cool. What do you think? Yeah, it's fine.
2: Hello to Malta. Is that someone from Malta?
1: That's actually, no, I think it's Hello to Malta. I think Andrew was literally here in. Okay, cool. That's all our fan mail for this week. Let's play the song and then we'll get our guest on.
2: Yes, let's do it. Let's do this one. Dirty Love by Thunder.

0: Nick Helm and Nathaniel Metcalf's Fan Club on FUBAR Radio.
1: And we're back! We're back in the studios. My name is Nick, and this is...
2: Still Nathaniel Metcalf.
1: And now we are joined by living rock legend and lead guitarist and songwriter of Thunder, Luke Morley.
3: Hello, everybody. Very nice to be here. Thank you very much. Thank you very much.
1: How are you doing? You all right?
3: Yeah, good. Just, you know, grinding it out like everybody is at the minute, I guess. Just good. No, it's, to be honest, it doesn't make a lot of difference to me. I'm just stuck in my room, ignoring everybody, writing songs. So it's just the same as usual.
2: And where are you lockdown?
3: Brighton. Well, Hove, actually.
1: Oh. Very good. You live around the corner from my my friend from uni, don't you?
3: That's correct, yes.
1: We were just talking about lockdown and how it's difficult to promote stuff at the moment. Because obviously me and Nat are comedians, and I had to delay a tour. I think it's to next March, April, May, which is kind of like such like a weird thing to like delay something by a year. But you in lockdown have been cycling loads.
3: That's true.
1: And yes. So is Nathaniel.
3: Ah, okay.
2: Well, I say loads. I haven't cycled in 30 years, so I'm like, I'm sort of wobbly and trying to learn how to do it again. But you're a keen cyclist?
3: Yeah, I'm not really. I mean, I do odd charity things. I did one in Egypt about 10 years ago, and that was the first time I'd got on a bike for 30 years, and then another one sort of came up this summer. But it coincided with me getting the bike out. So as soon as lockdown started, I just thought, well, I can't go to the gym. I need to do something. So I got the bike out and started riding up and down the coast. It's great here because there's a coastal path that goes along, I think it's about 20 odd miles. You don't have to really engage with the traffic. So it's very good.
2: Same here. I'm scared stiff of traffic. So I'm just trying to do any, I'll go anywhere where I don't have to go anywhere frightening.
3: Yeah. So then I got roped into doing this. Well, not roped in. I volunteered. Every year there's a ride, a charity ride that goes from, it's usually Alexander Palace to Castle Donington, where Download Festival takes place. And it goes on over 3 days, and it's the 3 days before the festival starts. And it's 175 miles, I think. So the idea this year was to do it virtually, or you can do it on, you could do it on the road, you could do it on an exercise bike, whichever way you could. And I opted to do it. But somewhat stupidly, halfway through, I got all enthusiastic, and some of the people had gone to sort of, because obviously it's Donington Festival, it's the heavy metal truants, so that's all 666. So the real lunatics did 666 miles in 12 days. I was a semi-lunatic. I did 333 in 12 days. but it's great, actually. I lost like 5 kilos or something. Amazing.
1: You look like you're in incredible shape at the moment.
3: I do. I'm the fittest I've been for years. It's very strange. It's really odd because I'm 60 in 2 days' time.
1: Oh, wow. The day of the show. This comes out on Friday. Yeah. So happy birthday. Happy 60th. Well done.
3: It's bloody terrifying. God knows how I got here. It's amazing. You know, 1 minute you're in your 20s and life goes on forever, and the next minute it's bus pass time. Who knows how that happened?
2: But that's it, because Thunder's been around for like 30 years, so that's half your life, and you spent half your life in the same band. At what point did you go, well, this is my career, I'm doing this for the long haul? Or do you imagine it like that? When you get into a band like that, do you think, I'm going to be doing this for the rest of my life?
3: No, because obviously you assume that nobody's going to want to come and see you when you're an old git. But interestingly, because we're the age we are, the generation of musicians before us, it's the Stones or Zeppelin or whoever it is, or the Who, all of those musicians are still playing, still attracting audiences, and fortunately so are we. So it's enabled us to keep doing this and allowed us to have a nice career. So We're very lucky, to be honest.
1: Well, that's what I was going to say. I was going to say, because obviously I'm a massive Alice Cooper fan, and Alice Cooper always said that he's going to keep going until... because I think Mick Jagger is something like 5 years older than him, and he's like saying that when Mick Jagger retires, Alice Cooper's going to go to the age that Mick Jagger was, and then maybe he'll retire at that age. It's kind of like, because you were literally just on tour with Alice Cooper just as lockdown started, weren't you?
3: Yeah, that's right. Rock Over Germany, slightly odd concept. It's like a 40-piece orchestra, a house band, and various guests. Sort of artists scout and perform, and Alice was top of the bill. We did it. There was a guy that sings for Man from Man's Earth Band. There was an old mate of ours and a few other people. It was great fun. Yeah, it's really easy. All you have to do is like four of your most popular tunes, and then you jump up at the end for the encore, which, being as Alice was the headliner, was Schools Out. So it's great. So we got to play Schools Out with the great man, and fantastic. And it was him and his guitar player Tommy Hendrickson. Mm-hmm. And who's a lot of fun. He's great. I mean, we'd sort of be standing at the stage, sort of just waiting for Alice to appear. And I'd say, where's he now? Is he warming up? He said, no, man, he's back there. He's eating cheese and watching kung fu movies. That's all he does.
2: I'd imagine Alice Cooper would be sort of having some sort of vegan diet and sort of juice.
3: Not at all. No, he's amazing. He's incredibly fit looking. I mean, he still moves well across the stage. As Nick will tell you, Nick obviously sees him every time he's on tour. But fantastic. He's great. And he's such a lovely, nice, unaffected sort of normal guy. That's the nicest thing about him. He's lovely. I was very privileged to play golf with him a couple of years ago. And we went around for 18 holes, and which is probably about 4 hours, I guess. And in that time, I don't think he stopped talking. And it was anecdote after anecdote about hanging out in LA in the early 70s with John Lennon and Brian Wilson. I mean, I just wish I had a recorder with me and recorded it all. It was fantastic. I just sat there open mouthed, you know. But he's very nice. Nice man.
1: Because I went to see you support Alice Cooper in Berlin. Was that last year or the year before?
3: Oh, I think that was probably about 3 years ago. And funnily enough, it was the same venue we were in the night that all the rest of the tour got cancelled in Berlin. And we actually had to jump on a plane and come home next day. It was really irritating because it was 2.5 weeks ago and everybody was just kind of getting into the swing of it. And they did try and rearrange it, but I think, like everything at the moment, it's how long's a piece of string. Nobody knows when to arrange anything for. That's the problem.
1: Yeah. Because I watched an Alice Cooper interview where he was literally saying that he was on stage and then they came off stage and they still had all their costume and makeup on and they were literally told, right, you've got to get in the bus and go home. Yeah. And then they just got on a bus with all of their stage gear on, went to the airport, went home, and then they were in lockdown. And it's kind of like it ended just like that. It's just sort of like, right, tour's over for now.
3: Yeah, it's very odd. The other American act on tour was Robin Zander from Cheap Trick, and it was also a nice chat. And it's a funny thing because With British musicians, American musicians have got a slight reputation for being like whingy and oh, I can't go there, it's too cold, I can't go there, it's too hot, or there might be a terrorist, you know. There's this, but I have to say, both of them were like, oh, fuck it, man, I'm really enjoying this, I don't want it to end, you know. So, but what can you do?
1: Well, it's cool. The entertainment industry. Because obviously, you know, I mean, I think the first time I met you, it was backstage at the O2 Arena. That's a really, I mean, it's a bit of a self-indulgent story, but I mean, it's a really bizarre story of how I met you. But when I went backstage, should I say it? I'll say it, right. The way I met you was, maybe we should do it a bit more like historically, but like, about 2006 or 2007, do you remember Mon- it wasn't Donington, it was the Milton Keynes Bowl when you did Monsters of Rock?
3: Yes, that was 2006, I think that was with Alice and Journey.
1: I think it was Alice, Ted Nugent, Journey, you, Deep Purple.
3: Oh yes,
1: and it was the hottest day of the year. Really, we all got absolutely burnt by the sun, and we were just drinking. It was such an amazing day. It was like one of the best. It was one of the best gigs I've ever been. And aside from maybe Ted Nugent, who was a little bit okay, sure, but yeah, you were like one of the. There was you, which I think was the first time I'd seen you live. Yeah. But I was aware of your stuff before then, and it was and there was you, and then there was Alice Cooper, and then there was Deep Purple. But by the time Deep Purple came on, we were like, well. It's not really going to get any better than this. So I think we left halfway through Deep Purple, right. Which maybe I regret now. But at the time, it was just like, it's not really going to get any better than that. But that was an amazing day. And so I was sort of like, I was really into Thunder. I went, just when I got the job on Uncle, I had to write 6 songs. So I went to Egypt with my girlfriend at the time, and basically I got food poisoning, and I wrote all the songs for Uncle while I was sat on the toilet, and while I wasn't writing songs, I was reading this fan-made book about that, because I didn't know anything about you as people. Like, I didn't know any of your background or where you came from, where you were born, any of that. And there was basically, there was this fan that had made this booklet, which was a compilation of all of your, every single interview that you'd ever done in Melody Maker or Kerrang or anything, like across Enemy, all of like the public, they just basically, all of your public interviews, they just basically brought everything together in one volume. And I just read it all. I read it all on holiday. And then I came back from holiday, and then we filmed Uncle, and I had this makeup artist who looked after me called Tara McDonald, and I had sort of like Alice Cooper band patches on my jacket, and she said, are you into music? And I was like, yeah, I'm into music. She goes, what sort of music are you into? And I said, well, I like Alice Cooper. And then we didn't talk about music for like 7 weeks. And I'd just done Edinburgh, where I'd done One Man Megamyth, which was a show about Evel Knievel. And halfway through the show, it was about Evel Knievel and this cat that I befriended that died. And at the end of the show, I get this stuffed cat and I kick it over 11 miniature London buses, right? And for my walk-on music, I played your song, which was Stand Up, because it was a stand-up show, but also... it was like this really kind of like big kind of like number that gets all the audience pumped up. And at about halfway through the run of my Edinburgh run, I realised that one of the lyrics in your song was go and kick a cat. And I hadn't made that connection until halfway through the run where I was kicking a cat every day. And I was like, that's mental that I've used this song. That's crazy. So we got to the end of filming, and as a gift to all of the cast and crew of Uncle, I gave everyone free tickets to come and see my show. And then Tara came to see my show, and it was at the Bloomsbury Theatre. And at the end, I was like signing stuff. And Tara comes up to me at the end and she goes, you play my husband's music before you come on stage. And I'm like, who's your husband? And we'd been working together for 7 weeks, and I'd just read a book about Thunder. Like, I think I was probably finishing it off while we were starting Uncle. And she said, Luke Morley. And I was like, fuck off, is your husband Luke Morley? And then within the week, you were doing a gig at the O2 Arena with, was it Mott the Hoople and Fish?
3: Yeah, that's right, yeah.
1: And what's even weirder than that was we got tickets. So we got tickets to come and see you. And we got these seats. And when we got to the seats, there was someone else sat in our seats, right? And it was like, oh, but it was kind of like, so we found some other seats and we sat in those. And at the end, we came backstage and we met you. And you said, did you have good seats? And I said, well, there was some, I don't even know why I mentioned it, but I said, well, someone was sat in them, so we sat somewhere else. And you went, oh, who was sat in them? And I looked over, and the woman that was sat in our seats was like behind you. And I was like, well, she was. And you were like, well, that's my sister. And it was just like, out of the whole O2 Arena, your sister was sat in our seats. It was mental. But backstage, there was someone like Jimmy Page was backstage. So Jimmy Page has been a big fan of yours.
3: Yeah, he's he came along to see us, I think, first time in Laughing on Judgment, 92 tour. And he came along with a guy who was our then agent, and we were on stage finished the main set, and we were just literally between the set and the encore, nip backstage, have a quick wee or beer or whatever it was. And I went in the dressing room, and there's this sort of guy in a shabby old raincoat hunched over the beer, and I thought, who's that? So I said, excuse me. And he was Jimmy Page. I went, have whatever you like. Help yourself. What a great honour, you know. So I said to him, that's because you want to come on stage. He went, oh, no, I haven't done that for years. I went, oh, don't worry. But then after that, yeah, we sort of became quite reasonably friendly, and I hung out with him a little bit, or quite a lot in the 90s here and there, because the guy who was his minder was a Kiwi guy called Rangy. And Rang used to work for us, and so he knew me very well. And I think at the time, I think Jimmy was basically, he was kind of mad about town, didn't really know what to do with himself. And we went out for a curry on his, I think it would have been his 52nd birthday, maybe, round about then. And we went for a curry, and then we went to this pub. It was the most surreal thing. We went to this pub in Notting Hill. It was a kind of old West Indian pub. It was full of West Indian guys and Irish guys all playing darts. So I played darts with Jimmy Page in this pub in Notting Hill. It was very odd. He was terrible. I thought he was going to kill somebody and start a fight. Darts were going everywhere. But, yeah, he was great fun. He's very nice. He's very, very proper. He doesn't swear ever. Never swears. He's very extremely polite, but very knowledgeable, very inquisitive about everything, about music particularly. He'll say stuff like, how do you get your guitar sound? I was like, you're asking me how I get my guitar sound. And, you know, and great. And if you get engaged in a conversation about music or about Zeppelin, about how he did things, he was quite open about everything. And but very nice, you know. And, yeah, he's been along to see us a few times over the years. And always nice to see him when he does turn up.
2: When you meet people like that from that sort of older generation of musicians, does it feel like you're talking to colleagues, or are you like a fan?
3: Well, I'm still a massive Zeppelin fan. I mean, you know, Led Zeppelin, The Beatles, The Who, probably my three favourite bands, or maybe the Beach Boys and Steely Dan from America as well. But so Jimmy Page would be kind of pretty close to the top of my personal mountain. So, but he's so disarming that you don't, there's some people you meet who are very famous and they want you to know exactly how famous they are. But he's not like that at all. He's very lucky. He did something really nice once. I was at a gig, watching a gig at Hammersmith. I think it was Whitesnake. And he was there watching. And there was a kind of VIP do in the bar afterwards. And there were quite a lot of punters there. And he was involved in the conversation with the guy who's a promoter. And a friend of mine was there with his teenage son. And he said to me, "Oh, look," he said, "I know you know Jimmy. Is there any chance you could introduce Connor, my son, to him?" So I said, "Well, I'll go and see if he's not too busy. I'll ask him if I'll come over." So I went over, and the guy that Jimmy was talking to at that point was obviously incredibly boring, because he was kind of, his eyes were wandering me. I said, "Jimmy, sorry about him. Would you do us a favour? There's a young lad over here. He'd love to be." "Thanks, look great. Yes, I've got to go." And he came over and he chatted to this young lad for probably 20 minutes, half an hour. And he just, you know, full eye contact all the time, just completely engaged. He's just a nice guy. And it's good, you know, it's nice when your heroes are nice.
2: Yes. You were like, last year you did like a spoken word tour.
3: Kind of, yeah. It was myself and Danny, the singer in Thunder. The deal was, we went out, there's a guy called Mick Wall, who's a rock journalist, who's been around many a year. And Mick knows us very well. I think he first wrote about us probably about 2 weeks after the band started in 89. So we've known him ever since. And the deal was, we went to small theatre type venues, held between, I don't know, 500, 800 people. And it was just basically a chat through the band's history, punctuated by, I think we did 6 or 7 songs every night. And we just told stories and took a few questions from the audience. And that was it, really. And it's just really like sitting on the lounge at the back of a tour bus with a few beers and telling a few war stories. But of course, audiences never get to see any of that side of it. So it's a fun thing to do. And we didn't actually realise. I mean, you guys, obviously, you're comedians, so you sit down and you have to put a show together and you work it all out and you know, and you have to try it out some of the time. It's quite a complicated thing. We normally just write a set list and go and play, but this was very different. So we found ourselves probably going through a similar process to what you guys do. Every night we'd tell a few stories, go, that didn't really work. Get a shot of that one. What about that one? Oh, yeah, blah, blah, blah. I'll tell that one. You tell that one. And then you start to kind of obviously get spontaneous with it as well, and then it starts to improve once the audience react. You know the drill. By the end of it, we went on for a month. We did it four nights a week for a month. By the end of it, it was really, we got it down quite slick. So we are going to do it again in the future. We're looking at shows at the minute, but it probably won't be for another 18 months or so. But we're going to do it again. But I didn't know if I'd enjoy it, funnily enough. But it felt like easy money just sitting there talking and playing the odd song. It was great.
1: Well, yeah. I mean, don't tell people it's easy money.
3: No. It was much harder for you guys. Thing is, you guys have to people laugh. We don't, you know. We could be serious, you know. It's
1: sure. Oh yeah. Well, I don't feel the pressure of making people laugh. I just think you get what you pay for. All of my gigs are dirt cheap. Danny's one of the best front men in the business, I think. He's kind of like got this really like great. He's got this great way about him where he's just full of energy and he gets the audience on board, but he's also, he's quite sarcastic.

0: or involving the audience.
1: Well, the other thing as well that we mustn't overlook, of course, is that, you know, now record sales are not what they used, or CD sales are not what they once were. It's another source of income, and that's not to be sniffed at, you know. And with Spotify and the like, all the streaming platforms not paying us more than like the dirt from under their fingernails, if we're lucky, then, you know, we have to look at these kind of alternative things. But fortunately, like I said, it was very enjoyable, so I'd gladly do it again.
0: I saw a quote from you earlier that was saying that when you split up in, was it the sort of late 2000s, that you were talking about a lot of it, there is this sort of economic element to it where you just want to do more, but there's this, that there are the economics around putting on tours and the money you're going to make. And I was thinking of it in terms of comedy as well, like there's so many like double acts or like sketch groups and things that have to break up because if you're in a double act, you're only earning the same as like a solo act is, and you've got to split that money if you're in a double act or a sketch group. And I was just thinking of the economics of it and thinking of like the career you've had being that 30 plus year career, just all the changes you've seen and how you've had to approach it and be like, well, this is a career. How am I going to keep making money for the rest of my life?
1: Mm. Well, I think we were very fortunate in that when we started, it was still the era where major labels were investing heavily in talent. So, you know, we got to spend a lot of EMI's money very early on. And in that process, we acquired a very kind of large and you know, faithful fan base. And I think we were actually quite ahead of our time unwittingly in that the thing that everybody does after show, VIP, meet and greets, everybody does it now. We just did it naturally. I think the first gig we ever did, there was probably about 20 people there, and we invited them all in the dressing room for a drink. And it just went on from there. So after every show, we would do an after show meet and greet. And it didn't occur to us to charge people for it until much later. But we still, to this day, we do have a VIP ticket you can buy, which guarantees you get in to see the band sound check and you get into the after show. But we also still give away like quite a large number of after show passes every night where the punks can get in and come and say hello and stuff. And I think it's important to do that. What were we talking about? Sorry, I've gone off piece there.
0: That's more like about how the business has changed and things. Go on. Right.
2: What's it like doing a sound check with? Because I see that offered as sort of like part of a package with lots of bands. What is watching a sound check like?
1: Well, I don't know. I've never watched one apart from me.
2: What's it like being on stage with people watching you do that?
1: It's okay. I mean, you know, you're kind of wandering around. You know, you might be wandering around in your full regalia on. You might be wandering around in your casuals or, you know, or in your shorts if it's a hot day. And, you know, that basically, I look at it from the point of view that the audience are kind of paying to come in and see us play, which we will do, but they're coming into our kind of workspace and we're slightly half off duty. So, you know, might wander, you know, you wander around with a cup of tea and, you know, might chat to them off the stage and ask how they are. It's very casual. I mean, in a sound check, you can't go out there and strike the pose. You'd feel like a complete cock if you did that. So you have to kind of situation for what it is and embrace it, I think. We're all kind of quite friendly people, so we'll quite happily chat away to everybody. I think it's just kind of take the, you know, audiences get nervous as well. You know, we must remember that. And I mean, you're on stage, it's easy to forget that sometimes. And if you can break the atmosphere, you know, and break the ice and be like, I mean, more, Nick, I've seen you a few times to know that the audience gets very nervous at your shows, but that's part of the show. In case you suddenly spontaneously involve them. that's good. That's part of the show. You know, and I think it's that kind of unspoken kind of bridge between the audience and the act. You know, you've got to reach out across that in the sound check. But I think, you know, obviously during the gig, it's a different matter, but you know, it's almost like I look upon it. It's a bit like, you know, looking behind the curtain briefly, isn't it? Seeing what's really going on, like the end of Alice in Wonderland. Judy Garland, you know the one.
2: Wizard of Oz.
0: Wizard of Oz.
2: Yeah, it's behind. Yeah, I see. Yeah, it's behind the scenes, and so they kind of like, it's not necessarily that they get access to you, but they get a glimpse of what it is to see

0: their favourite band get ready to put on the show that they're going to see. And it's sort of like a little glimpse that only a few people get, you know, to see. Oh, it's not just a case of like sex, drugs and rock and roll, and you walk from the dressing room and you come on stage and it's all ready. It's a case of like, it's a process, and you're putting on a show and it's a performance and you get a glimpse behind that. That sounds really cool. So if we go back to the beginning, so yeah. when did you and Danny first meet?
1: We met at school. We were 11 years old. Although we weren't sort of, I'd say we were mates for the first couple of years, particularly. I did my thing, he did his thing. And then it's like when you're that age, you know, you kind of social kind of groups kind of grow, don't they? Or kind of some people oscillate towards each other and stuff. And eventually we were sort of in the same group of the social group and going to the same sort of teenage parties and stuff. I remember once him and another load of kids from school, because I lived quite close to the school, came round to my place at lunchtime so we could all smoke. He didn't smoke. Danny didn't smoke. So I said, well, don't sit in the smoking room. Go sit in the bedroom. And he went and sat in the bedroom, and there was a drum kit set up in the bedroom, and he said it was a bit of a Road to Damascus moment. He looked at it, and there were kind of angelic halos and lights shooting out of it and stuff, and then he decided that he wanted to be in a band, but he obviously couldn't play anything. So next Monday in school, we were in an economics lesson where everybody, I just go to go up the back and sleep usually. And he nudged me, said, your band, you know, I'm a really good singer. And I said, hey, so I'm a really good singer. I said, no, you're not, fuck off. He said, no, I am. I'm really good. He said, and I've got a microphone. I went, ah, he must be serious then. Yes. and he didn't have a microphone. That's what's funny about it. He had to borrow it from his uncle. So he came round, and, you know, well, we were kids. I mean, we were 15 years old. It was chaos, you know. We had one little amplifier in the drummer's attic, and it took a load of noise. But through all the noise, he plugged in a microphone, and after the usual kind of screeching feedback, when he actually started singing, it was like, bloody hell, he's really good. So that was it. And that was 1975. So
2: that's a great story. That's a real movie image of walking into a bedroom and having the drums and things. It feels like a real kind of movie moment, doesn't it?
1: Yeah, I mean, I suppose it was for him. I'd sort of been in band since sort of to various degrees of seriousness since I was sort of 12, and there was all stuff laying around the house, you know, various mates would leave their guitars around and stuff, so I didn't sort of think too much about it, but obviously for him it was a thing, you know. But amazing that we, you know, well, it's great we're both still here and both still alive.
0: how many bands were you in together before you hit on Thunder?
1: Okay, so our first band together was called Nothing Fancy, and that's because it was Nothing Fancy. And then that was kind of for the first sort of 3 years, that was 75 to 78. And about 78, we would have been 18. We started to play in local pubs when there still used to be a kind of a good pub circuit in London, and we'd, you know, hawk our tapes around and eventually get the odd gig. And then, obviously, being South East London lads, there was one pub called the White Swan in Greenwich where we used to play regularly. And in there was also a couple of mates' bands. And there was this kind of whole scene. It was a biker's pub, and all the bands used to hang out and stuff together. And, that was about sort of 78, 79. And then all the bands used to kind of come up and watch each other's shows and stuff. And then there was this rather objectionable bloke that always used to shout, rubbish, at the end of the bar, all the best. And he came up to me one night and said, I think you're all mental. I said, what do you mean? He goes, well, you've got three really average bands here. If you put all the best bits together, you could have a really good band. And I just thought, he's not wrong. He isn't wrong. So I just basically said to Danny, look, this is what I think we should do. If we're going to do this seriously, we need to get the best band we can have. And so we sort of pinched Harry from one band and another lad called Nick Linden, bass player from another band. And then literally probably 2 weeks before that, all three bands had gone in for this talent contest at the Woolwich Tram Shed. At I think it was £100 prize money or something, I can't remember. And after we played, this amazing guy came up to me. He was about 6'4", wearing a cape, and you just didn't see people in South East London wearing a cape. It looked like Christopher Lee in Dracula. It was very sort of distinguished looking, grey hair swept back, a bit bald at the front. And he was very, very posh. And he said, my name's Robert West. I used to manage the Kinks. Could I speak to you in the gentleman's lavatory? And I was like, really? Okay. We, you know, a few of us went in the loo, a bit suspicious of this guy. And he was exactly who he said he was. And you know, after some kind of interesting, you know, I mean, he was so posh, it was stupid. I don't think he'd ever... How he didn't have a nosebleed being in Woolwich, I don't know. But it was, you know, we got to know him. And he managed us for 8 years. And during that process, we did our first record deal with CBS and whatever. But he said that he thought Nothing Fancy was a terrible name. And he was probably right. So we had to change the name. And then I think it was him, actually, that came up with Terraplane. We couldn't think of a name. And it was kind of the one we hated the least. So we became Terraplane after that. And then from Terraplane into Thunder.
2: Right. And what was the music like then? Was it the same? Was it still kind of hard rock music, or was it different?
1: Yeah, I mean, we did. It's weird. It's weird now because at the start of Terraplane, I think I'd only written about four songs, and they were terrible. They were really bad. And of course, this guy, he managed Ray Davis, you know, one of the great writers, and he'd managed Jerry Rafferty at one point as well. So he said to me, "Really got to work on the songwriting, dear. It's really not up. It's not cutting the mustard at all." So I did. I got stuck in and started really kind of concentrating on trying to write good songs. And it took me a couple of years, really, before I came up with anything half decent. So out of that, you know, we managed to get together enough material for CBS to get interested. But the thing was that the band was always kind of good live, even when we were playing other people's songs. You know, because the band could all play really well. And Danny was obviously, as Nick said, you know, a good natural front there. So we always kind of gained, every time we played, we always kind of seemed to gain audience. You know, there always seemed to be more people next time. So we knew we had that going for us. But it was just a question of finding the right kind of musical context for it all. And that didn't really happen until Thunder. I think we had to go through the Terraplane thing. Terraplane was very sort of, it was the 80s, and we were signed to CBS or Epic. And they were like the best pop label. That in the 80s they had Paul Young, Sade, Wham, all these fantastic pop acts that were creaming it in. And we were signed by a guy called Muff Winwood. Muff was the bass player in Spencer Davis and Steve Winwood's brother. And he was great, but he was constantly trying to turn this into a pop act because it's all they knew how to market. And so we had this struggle where we were kind of, well, I don't know, it doesn't feel quite right. You know, we'll go with it. They're a record company. They must know what they're talking about, sort of attitude. And of course they didn't. But in that process, we learnt really by making a gazillion mistakes what we didn't want to do. And we came out, the kind of crowning turd in the water pipe of that relationship really was when the second album we made for them, I'd written a few songs with this guy called Phil Pickett, who was a really nice guy. But Phil wrote all the Culture Club hits. It was interesting writing with him. I mean, what we wrote was quite good. It didn't sound anything like us. The record company saw a kind of shortcut to us finding a producer. So he then got the job as done a bit sneakily. The next thing we know, he's producing the album. And it turned into a kind of 80s keyboard fest. And it's like, can I have a guitar solo, sir? It was a bit like that. And we came out with an album that was quite good. It didn't sound anything like us. So that was the end of it, really. But having been through that process, we were both a bit, Danny and I were both a bit pissed off. So we jumped on a plane and went to America for a couple of weeks just to see what was going on, really. Because the 80s in England was, you know, for guitar bands, it was tough. There wasn't much out there. There was this kind of wave of American rock starting up. There was this, kind of, you know, the hair metal thing, Bon Jovi, Motley Crue, those kind of bands were just sort of starting. But it wasn't really until I heard Guns N' Roses, I thought, oh, now that's proper. And it also coincided with Aerosmith coming back with Permanent Vacation. They'd not been around for a few years.
0: That's an amazing album.
1: Yeah, it's great. And we went to LA. I heard that album. I thought, this is fantastic. This sounds so good. Who was the engineer? There's a guy called Mike Fraser. Said, we need him. We need to start a new band, get this guy to engineer it, and we need to find a great producer. And eventually, we, by pure fluke and having the same accountant, we met Andy Taylor. And Andy obviously was always a bit of a frustrated rock guitar player while he was in Duran. And he'd quit Duran and was looking to produce a rock band. And it's one of those lovely things where everything just kind of comes together. Even it was really spooky that I'd written this song that's on the first album called Distant Thunder. And he'd made a solo album called Thunder that I didn't know about. So at that point, I said, well, we've got to call the new band Thunder, really, haven't we? It's, you know. And so we did. And yeah, it was that.
2: So during that period, did you have the sound in your head? Did you know what you wanted to sound like? Or was that the discovery of it?
1: I was sort of new. I suppose, you know, everybody wants to be like a mixture of their idols, don't they? You know, whatever you do. And I wanted us to be a really good British rock band that sounded a bit like The Who, a bit like Zeppelin, a bit like The Faces, and, you know, Bad Company, Free, all those bands that we loved as kids, really. And but it took as the person who writes the music, it took me a while to get into that kind of place. Because I started writing songs quite late. Most people start in their teens. I didn't, you know, really bother till I was in my 20s. So I always think we're sort of 10 years behind where we should be. So for that reason, being 60 isn't that bad. I'm only 50, really.
2: Yeah.
0: One of the biggest early sort of successes was when you did, was it Monsters of Rock at Donington, or was it just a Donington festival?
1: Yeah, it was called Monsters of Rock, yeah. Castle Donington, 1990, yes. It was funny because the band started in 89. We'd made the album, summer of 89, and we went out and we just decided, once again, I refer you back to EMI and their massive checkbook, they paid for us to tour. We would support anybody play everywhere. One night we'd be supporting a soul band, next night a reggae band. We just played and played and played and played. And we kind of gambled everything on the fact that if we played somewhere, people would like us and they'd get interested. And so we just worked and worked. And during 89, we played, we got ourselves a new agent. We got some shows. We did some shows with Aerosmith. They just released Pump. That was great. We opened for Heart around Europe and the UK. That was great. And all the time, you know, you had a very healthy rock press then with Kerrang and Raw magazine and lots of people writing about rock. And it was kind of becoming trendy again. So we'd attracted a lot of attention. And because we'd done mainly small gigs apart from support gigs in big venues, we knew that, you know, we were selling a few records, so we knew there was quite a bit of interest in the band, but we hadn't kind of really done a headline tour, you know, anywhere kind of noticeably, any kind of noticeable venues of noticeable size. And then we got this opening slot at Castle Donington on the Monsters of Rock, and it was funny because the year before was cancelled, because the year before that, a couple of kids had got killed when Guns N' Roses were on in a crush. So out of respect, they'd cancelled it the following year. And then come the following year, we were the opening act. So there's a bit of pressure on us to be good as well. And then 3 days before the gig, Danny lost his voice, which was useful. So he had to have steroid jabs up the arse and wasn't allowed to speak for 2 days, which in itself is a miracle if you knew him. Believe me, that's quite a miracle. So, and then we get to the gig and his voice is fine. We go on stage and I think there was something like 80,000 people. I was so nervous. It's the last time, actually, I got nervous on stage. I'll never be that nervous again. We walked out on stage, and I didn't actually look at the audience, and started the first song, and there was this roar, and I looked up, and all the hands were in the air, and I thought, it's going to be okay. And it was literally our agent who was there, or our promoter, rather, who was there at the side of the stage, told us afterwards, he said, that was so good. He said, we didn't tell you, he said, we've got 3 nights of Hammersmith Odeon on hold, we're going to put them on sale tomorrow. And they sold out. So it was like almost all our lives had been leading to that moment. That's not over-dramatising it. It really felt like that. It was a very special day. And, you know, that gig's
0: on one of, I think it's on a compilation CD of Thunder Live, isn't it?
1: Yeah, I think so, yeah.
0: I've definitely heard that gig. It's an incredible gig, and Danny's interaction with the audience is amazing. And yeah, you can hear the energy of that gig. It's amazing.
2: It's because he wasn't allowed to speak for 3 days, so it's all been in there waiting to get out.
1: Funny thing, actually, just before we went on stage, we had this radio interview, literally just before we went on, and everyone's like adrenaline, you can imagine, you know, 80,000 people, you know, and Tommy Vance was live on Radio 1, Tommy Vance was the DJ. And we went on and he said, oh, okay, boys, he said, you know, this gig, you're going to be great out there, we know you're going to be great, band really rocks, it's going to be fantastic, and but he said, because he's going out live on the radio, he said, just do me a favour, he said, don't swear. So what do you mean? He said, don't swear. It's going out live on the BBC. If you swear, I have to edit, and it's a real pain in the arse, so please don't swear. Well, okay, great. So, you know, so we walk out, grab a bit, and then we walk off towards the stage, and he walked past us, and he looked around, just to be honest, he said, just remember, no fucking swearing. So, yeah. He was a good man, Tommy Vance. Shame.
2: Yeah, it is.
0: Tell us about that Axl Rose story about when you were drinking with him in Los Angeles.
1: Well, basically, we had a bit of a false start in America because the guy that ran Capitol, which was the bit of the MI we'd been signed to in America, just hated the band. I mean, he just didn't get it. So that was a problem. So we came back here.
0: Because that would be Backstreet Symphony, right?
1: Yeah, he didn't get it. This is a guy called... Hal Melgram, and he'd come from, I can't remember which label he'd come from, but he was into kind of the Grateful Dead and Crowded House, I think was his favourite band, and they were on the label. He liked singer and songwriter, he just didn't get rock music at all.
0: That's crazy, but Backstreet Symphony is one of the all-time classic rock albums.
1: Well, he didn't think so. So we came back to EMI in London and said, look, you know, this guy's going to bury us. If, you know, you need to release us so we can try and get another deal in America, and after a bit of grumbling, they'd let us go. And that coincided with three big acts that were on Geffen Records in America, which were Guns N' Roses, Aerosmith, and Whitesnake, all somehow got to hear the Thunder album, and had all mentioned it to the guy who was head of A&I, this guy called John Colodner, who's a book of stories in his own right, but we'll come back to that. Colodner happened to be there in 1990 at Download, Donington. He wasn't there when we were playing, but he was sitting in the back lounge of Aerosmith's tour bus as they were driving up to the festival. And because it was live on the radio, he was like, hey, these guys rock. And Steven Tyler said to him, that's Thunder, I've told you about these guys, they're really good, you should sign them. This is all, we knew nothing about this. It also transpires that somebody had given Axl Rose a copy of the album, and he was running around LA telling everybody how great it was. So all the stuff we going on that we didn't know about. So eventually we had a call from Geffen Records saying, you know, we'd like to talk to you about America. And so we got on a plane and went over there, and the deal was done very, very fast. And so then we were on Geffen, and the night the deal was done, myself and Danny and our then manager went to the Rainbow Bar and Grill, which is the great watering hole in LA where all the rockers used to hang out in the 90s and the 80s and the 70s. And we went in there and got quite drunk. And I got up to go for a wee, and there's all these kind of little booths. It's like a sort of 50s diner almost. And all past this booth, and sitting in this booth is Axl Rose and his then wife. And so I went for a wee, came back. I said, excuse me, I was a bit drunk. Excuse me, I just want to say thank you very much, blah, blah, blah. And I thought, well, you were going to stab me in the eye with this fork. He didn't look very happy at first. But once I told him who I was, he was, oh man, I love your band. You guys are great. So when you finished eating, come and join us and have a drink. So he did. And him and his wife came and sat down. And I sat next to him. And we just talked about, mainly about English music for about 3 hours. And he, you know, was nothing like you'd expect. Very knowledgeable, very bright, an amazingly deep voice. Yeah, right there, because he sings so high. So the voice was a bit of a shock, but really, really nice. And, you know, he talked about how much he loved, you know, David Bowie, Elton John, and Led Zeppelin, and great, you know, and he was saying how much he loved their album, and he said that, and his wife butted in and said, whenever we have a fight, Axel plays Love Walked In, and then that always sorts it out for her. It's like, well, you know, this is great. And yeah, so that was it. It was only one and only time I ever met him, but he was, you know, really nice. I mean, there's lots of evidence to the contrary, but not in my experience, you know.
0: Didn't he get in his car, and then when he switched his car on, it started playing on it?
1: Well, that night when we left the restaurant, we both wandered out at the same time, you know, and you get the old valet parking, so you give the keys to the valet. So the valet went off and got his car and pulled it up as we're still tacking, and Dirty Love was pounding out of his stereo, and he said, "See, I told you I loved you guys," and you know. and off he drove down the Sunset Strip with Dirty Love blaring out the back of his car. So, yeah, amazing.
0: That's amazing. We've come to the end of another amazing lockdown show. Yeah, God, we could have talked for another 4 hours, basically. You are saying that you haven't got much to plug at the moment because of lockdown, but just going back to this cycling thing, you were raising money for charity, weren't you?
1: That's right. It was basically the Heavy Metal Truants. If you go to the heavymetaltruants.com .co.uk, it will tell you all about it. Basically, yes, it's a ride every year that goes from London to Download or to Donington and raises money for Teenage Cancer Trust, Childline, Save the Children, and one other I can't remember at the moment, but all kids' charities. And yeah, it's great. We raised 150 grand this year, so that's all good.
0: Can people still donate money now?
1: I think they can, yeah. Yeah. Heavy Metal Truants. Just Google it, it'll come straight up.
0: Great. Okay. So we're going to play a game with you now, Luke.
1: Okay.
0: Nah, you take
2: it. The game is called Better or Worse, and you have to say whether the next person is better or worse than the person before, based entirely on my own opinion.
1: Okay.
2: That's how you earn points. Beginning with Bob Hoskins. But is Billy Bob Thornton better or worse than Bob Hoskins?
1: Ooh, that's tough. I'd say worse.
2: He is worse. Billy Holiday, better or worse than Billy Bob Thornton?
0: Better.
1: Yes, I think you'd have to say better.
2: Better. Billy Piper, better or worse than Billy Holiday?
1: In what sense? I think worse, sorry.
2: Worse, yeah. Billy Crystal, better or worse than Billy Piper?
1: Billy Crystal, oh no, worse. Oh no, hang on, what's Billy Piper? Better.
2: Better. Billy Zane, better or worse than Billy Crystal?
1: Worse. Yeah, definitely worse, yeah.
2: Worse, yeah. Bill Nighy, better or worse than Billy Zane?
0: Better.
2: Better. Olivia Colman, better or worse than Bill Nighy?
0: Ooh.
1: Better,
2: yeah. Olivia Newton-John, better or worse than Olivia Colman?
1: Worse.
2: Worse. John Travolta, better or worse than Olivia Newton-John?
1: Oh, better.
2: Better. John Malkovich, better or worse than John Travolta?
0: Better.
1: Oh, it's tough. Yeah, I know. I'm going to have to say worse.
2: Better.
1: Better. Never mind.
2: That's a good score, though.
0: What's that, 9?
2: I reckon that might be a 9.
0: Wow, you got 9. I think I got 10.
2: I think you got 10 on that one, though.
0: I think I got 10, but I play it every week, Luke, so I kind of, I'm sort of cheating. But you are the third guest in our third season, so you have scored 9, you are the current top of the table, you are beating Susie Dent with 8 and Henry Norman with 7, so congratulations. You must feel pretty
1: flattered. I'm amazed, it's wonderful.
0: Don't be flattered. You did it all by yourself, mate. So I wouldn't worry about that.
2: You can add that to all your accolades now. You can put that on your CV.
0: Yeah. So good luck when you get back to touring, and good luck writing your songs, Luke. And
1: as far as I know, we are touring in November, but we don't know if that's going to change. That's the trouble.
0: Hmm. Sure. I'm obviously a massive fan of yours. Thank you for coming on the show and joining the clubhouse.
1: You're very, very welcome.
0: I've been Nick Helm. This has been
2: Nathaniel Metcalf.
0: We've been talking to Luke Morley. That's fat. I'm just trying to work out a new way of ending the episode. That's Fan Club.
2: Yeah, that worked. Let's play Aerosmith.
0: Thanks for listening, guys.

0: Hello, everybody, and welcome to the Hannah Whitten Show. How are we today? I have Scholar with me.
1: Hello, everybody.
0: Hello. How are you?
1: I'm very well, thank you. How are you?
0: I am good. I've, like, just got back from two back-to-back holidays, so, you know... That's great, but I was just saying to Scholar earlier, I was just like, but you know, you did a bikini lookbook video recently. Where was that filmed?
1: That was filmed in Surrey, and it was actually a really like rainy day, but
0: you pulled it off.
1: Yeah, just pretend like, you know, it's summer.
0: Yeah.
1: It's raining.
0: Yeah. Brilliant. Oh my god. There we go. I was like, why can't I hear you? Speak now.
2: Hey! You can hear me now?
0: I can hear you now. I was like...
2: That's classic me. Everyone always says I speak
0: way too
2: quietly.
0: That was my fault.
2: All right.
0: That was 100% my fault.
2: Jeez, Hannah.
0: I know. Also, for those listening, thank you so much for tuning in, because I know that the leaders' debate is later tonight, but it doesn't actually start until 7:30.
2: Okay.
0: So, like, pre-drink with us. Get ready.
2: Get ready with us.
0: Get ready. And then just, like, prepare yourself for the shitstorm that will be the leaders' debate without the actual, like, current prime minister there.
2: So, yeah.
0: You know.
2: What, she dropped out? She's not doing it?
0: She's not doing it. She sent Amber Rudd, is that her name, in her place? Theresa May is just like, nah, mate. And then Jeremy Corbyn wasn't going to do it because Jeremy Corbyn was all like, if you don't do it, I'm not doing it. And then today he was just like, actually, I'm going to do it. And everyone's just like, yeah, Jezza.
2: I hope he does a good job. He did make a little bit of a mistake today. Did you see that?
0: Oh, my God, yes.
2: Yeah.
0: Yeah. Do you want to go for it?
2: All right, I'll go for it. Basically, it's just a little bit awkward. He said something along the lines of, I'm probably going to get this wrong, so this isn't word
0: for
2: word.
0: Shall I get up the tweet?
2: Yeah, you should get up the tweet so we can actually get it accurate. But
0: so
2: it was such a blunder.
0: It was a quote. Like, he tweeted an image of a picture of himself with, like, a pledge.
2: Yeah, because he's been doing, like, you know, different things that he's pledging and stuff like that.
0: Yeah.
2: And then he'll do, like, his face and then a quote next to
0: it. Wait, has he deleted it? Where is it? Corbyn! Is it this one?
2: No. I think, I don't know when it was actually tweeted, because I just, like, saw it from somebody else's.
0: I saw Rosianna retweet it, so I'm going to go.
2: Yeah, that's where I saw it.
0: Rosianna, bringing us all of the news.
2: She has been all day. If it wasn't for her, I wouldn't have known about it.
0: I literally, like, get all my news from... Where is it? She just been, like, retweeting constantly?
2: Wait, she must have been.
0: I've lost it. I don't know where it is.
2: Wait, go on my page. I definitely...
0: I haven't
2: tweeted that much.
0: Wait... So basically, what it said was something about if you vote Labour, then you will, it will, Labour are going to unlock the talents of Black, Asian, minority ethnic people in the UK.
2: Basically.
0: That's what it was. And the big shitstorm is that it's like a picture of his face and like Jeremy Corbyn, like, is a liberal guy, but he is still a white man, and it's just like this old white guy's face next to me, like, I'm going to unlock your talents.
2: Literally, I was a bit like, mate, I don't need you to unlock my talents. I did that myself, but it'd be nice if you could just appreciate and acknowledge it. That's all you need to do. But yeah, they got that one wrong, and I was damn.
0: Is it deleted or is it just like from a really long time ago? Did you retweet it then?
2: Yeah, I did.
0: Yes. Here we go. We found it. So it said, only Labour can be trusted to unlock the talent of Black, Asian and minority ethnic people who have been held back by the Conservatives. We will guarantee equality is at the heart of our programme for government. Like, great equality, but still.
2: I know.
0: Then Jeremy Corbyn's face.
2: It's so awkward because I'm sure, like his heart was in the right place, but it just seems like such a terrible way to word it.
0: I know. It was bad.
2: So
0: I'm
2: terrible.
0: Like, I don't think any BAME people, like, read that before it got tweeted. I was like, oh.
2: Yeah.
0: But, you know, you win some, you lose some. Hopefully he learns. Who knows?
2: Yeah. Maybe he'll talk about it tonight. So we'll see.
0: Maybe he'll get questioned about it. Is there audience questions? I don't know. It's probably all, like, prepared. Anyway, guys, we'll probably talk a lot more about the election just because so what's on all of our minds and all of our hearts right now. But there's loads of other random fun stuff completely unrelated to the election coming up tonight. For instance, later on, we're going to be playing Drunk Advice. So if you do have any questions, if you need some advice, please tweet us at FUBAR Radio, or you can email hannah@fubarradio.com if you have a question that is longer than 140 characters and you don't want to publicly tweet all of your issues. That's for you. But also, just get in touch during the show. You can tweet at FUBAR Radio and say hi. And we've got songs about sex, dirty talk, asking for our friend. You can tell I've not been here for 2 weeks. And Position Impossible. So one of the things that we do on this show when I have a new guest is we search their name on Urban Dictionary.
2: Oh, okay.
0: And find out what it means. But every time you go on Urban Dictionary, the homepage has like a word of the day.
2: Oh, yeah.
0: And today's word of the day, which is the most current, it's the most current Urban Dictionary edition I've seen. It was published May 30th, 2017. So that's yesterday.
2: Wow.
0: And it is, how do we pronounce this? Covfefe.
2: I think you're close, but I've been pronouncing it covefe.
0: Oh, I like that.
2: I feel like covfefe. That makes it sound fun, like covefe.
0: Covefe. which is related to that Donald Trump tweet, which was, despite the constant negative press, covefe. I like covefe. I'm going to go with that. And then that was the tweet, which was obviously like meant to be coverage, and then he like just his hand hit his phone and then he accidentally sent.
2: Yeah.
0: And it's literally turned into a meme, and the meme has like lived and died in the space of 24 hours because Donald Trump
2: killed it.
0: He fucking killed it.
2: He killed it. He was like, he had to make a joke of it himself, which always kills anything. So I was like, oh, it was so fun before you said anything.
0: When I woke up this morning, I was really enjoying all of the memes.
2: Same.
0: It was so good. It was amazing. But the Urban Dictionary thing, which is brilliant, says covefe, Russian word that translates literally as I quit or I leave or I resign.
2: Is that the truth, or do you think it's just like this, made up?
0: It's 100% made up.
2: I'm so gullible that I would have been like, oh, really?
0: Oh,
2: that
0: oh my
2: makes
0: God,
2: sense.
0: I know you're doing a conspiracy confirmed.
2: I'm like, oh, yay. Oh, okay.
0: Oh, my God. I just love that that's already there. I love the internet. But, right, let's find out what scholar means.
2: I'm so scared.
0: Oh, God damn it.
2: Amazing.
0: No definitions for scholar yet.
2: Try scholastica.
0: Is that your full name?
2: Yeah, it is.
0: What? Do you know what? Also, when I had Alani on the show, also didn't have it. Maybe like Urban Dictionary is just really white as well. Like the
2: it must Jesus be. Christ. To be fair, my name is really obscure, even for Black people, even for Zimbabweans, which is where I'm from.
0: So Scola.
2: S T I C A. I doubt there'll be.
0: But
2: anything.
0: It's got to be something to do with school, because oh my
2: god, no,
0: because it's like Scholastic.
2: That's what you'd think.
0: No, still nothing. What about your surname? Should we do Dondo?
2: Yeah.
0: Come on, give us something.
2: Oh, gosh.
0: Used as a disparaging term for Australian person. Oh, it's really bad.
2: Oh, no, it's a horrible word.
0: Oh, no, I'm so sorry I ruined your name for you.
2: It's like, so basically, apparently, according to Urban Dictionary, Dondo is equivalent to the N-word, but for Australians.
0: For an Australian man, yeah.
2: That's sad.
0: Any Australians listening? Is that a thing?
2: I don't know. I've never heard of that. Because Dondo, in my language, in Shona, just means bush. Or like forest.
0: But also the Australian bush. The outback.
2: Oh my gosh.
0: So it could be Black people that live in the bush. I don't know.
2: It could be.
0: I don't know. I'm so confused by this.
2: This is so terrible. I can never say my last name ever again.
0: In Australia. Just not in Australia.
2: Just want to say I'm scholar
0: D.
2: Just D. Just D.
0: Oh, wow. Yeah, I need to know now. But do I? Maybe not. I'm just like, meh.
2: Probably not.
0: Anyway, what not properly introduced you, other than your name, which like doesn't exist on Urban Dictionary. We'll just pretend like it doesn't exist at all. Like we'll ignore that. fake news, fake news.
2: It is fake news.
0: But what is it you do?
2: What is it I do? I'm basically, what do I do? How do I summarize it? I do a few different things, but it all started on YouTube. Mm-hmm. So mainly I am what the young people are calling a YouTuber.
0: Oh, a YouTuber.
2: And I'm also a personal trainer.
0: Yes.
2: And a presenter on children's TV.
0: Oh, so, nice. This is going to be very different to that.
2: Yeah, very different. They're very different. But so yeah, I do a little bit of everything.
0: And you do a lot of like fitness, personal training stuff on your YouTube channel as well.
2: Yeah, yeah, like workouts and that kind of thing.
0: Workouts, I love it. I've been saying for ages, I'm like, Scott, will you be like my personal trainer?
2: Everyone always says that to me. I'm like, mate, I need to personal train myself first and then I'll get round to you.
0: And you're like, and then you're next. Don't worry.
2: Yeah.
0: Okay. I've got loads of questions to ask you about all of that, and we're going to have chats about marathons and things after this.

0: So that was Call Me by Naked, and I have to admit that so Scholar's chosen half of the songs for tonight and I've chosen half. That's kind of like how it normally goes, but I have not listened to any of the ones that are technically my picks, because I just texted my housemate Lauren, who is a musician, and was just like, I need songs for FUBAR. And she just like sent me this list, and I was like, yeah, here we go. Like, not listened to any of them.
1: Some good
0: so
1: picks, though.
0: I was like that's
1: one.
0: Good, because that's by the same guys that did the song Sexual.
1: Oh, I like that
0: so
1: one.
0: So I was actually really excited to listen to that one, and I enjoyed it. So good job, Naked. Another great song, and I can't wait to hear all these other ones. Oh, no, there's one song that I did pick that I have heard.
1: Ooh,
0: before.
1: I'm excited. I was going to ask, what is it? I was like, wait, no, let's keep it as a surprise.
0: Oh, you know, I've already told you what it is, but...
1: Have you?
0: Yeah.
1: I have a memory like a sieve. Jeez, I've already forgotten. I'm like, what?
0: You're like, what? It's a political song.
1: Oh, okay, I remember. Okay, cool.
0: So one of... you were just saying to me earlier, before we started the show, that you are training for a marathon.
1: I...
0: Kind of.
1: When you say training, I'm going to start training.
0: You've signed up to do a marathon.
1: So I'm going to do it at some point. Basically, I think it was last year, at the beginning of last year, I was like, I'm never going to do a marathon. I hate it. And then...
0: Do you run, like, normally as part of training?
1: Yeah, I love running, but, like, long-distance running is just absolutely killer. Like, it's is another level of, like, a challenge for me. So I was like, I'm never going to do it. And then I did a half marathon with Disney, because they're like, it's going to be in Disneyland. I was like, well... I'm going to do it then. So I did a half marathon, and that was amazing. And I was like, I actually felt really good about it. So then I was like, okay, I'm never doing a marathon, though. And then this year, I was like, fine, I'll do a marathon.
0: Fine.
1: Why not?
0: See, I did a half marathon in 2013,
1: oh, wow.
0: I think.
1: Yeah.
0: And it, yeah, the same thing. Like, right afterwards, I felt amazing. I was like, this is so cool. But then I also was just like, but I'm not doing a marathon. Imagine, like, doing just what I just did.
1: But double it
0: over again. Like, I was just like,
1: but people always say that if you can do a half marathon, you could easily do a marathon.
0: I don't believe it. I do not believe that. But yeah, no, I still am in camp. Never gonna do a marathon.
1: No, you should do the marathon with me in October. I'm like, why not?
0: In October.
1: Let's
0: that's
1: do it.
0: So soon.
1: No, it's not.
0: Yeah, it is.
1: Is it?
0: Yeah, it's June tomorrow.
1: June, July, August, September. Okay, 5 months. You can do it. I actually have no idea what kind of training goes into a marathon.
0: To be honest, October is the best time to probably have a marathon, because it means you're training throughout the summer, where there's like you've got longer daylight hours.
1: No, I hate training in the summer. It's so gross.
0: Oh, no, but I can't. Otherwise, it's just dark when I'm out running and it scares me.
1: Oh, I like that because you run faster. Because you're like, anybody could be chasing me. So you're like, let me run away. Literally, that's how I run, because like, I live in the countryside,
0: like,
1: and I'm like, I don't want to get killed, so I'm going to keep running as fast as I can.
0: Maybe literally. It's different in the city.
1: Probably.
0: Just like,
1: I don't know.
0: Like, all the parks are shut, so there's nowhere like nice to run. And it's just like running down some streets. Anyway. But people can sponsor you.
1: Yeah, you can sponsor me. I do have a page. I should know what the link is, but I will tweet it at some point.
0: There we go.
1: And
0: is it a Just Giving page? If people just search like Just Giving Scholar Dondo.
1: Yeah, it should come up. So basically the way I'm actually doing it is because I was so scared of doing a marathon and I know I wouldn't train properly for it. In the build up each month, I'm doing a different race. So I'm starting off with a 5K and I'm doing a 10K. And then I'm doing like one of those like obstacle muddy type runs. And then I think I'm going to do a Tough Mudder. And then I think I'm going to do a hike. And then it's the big marathon. So it's a lot, because I knew I wouldn't stay motivated throughout the year to continue. So
0: yeah.
1: Oh, and I'm fundraising it for Race for Life.
0: Nice. So, I feel like I need to sign up for a 10K just to like get me going running again. Because like having something to work towards, I think like really helps, because you're like, I'm training for a thing.
1: Yeah, definitely.
0: Because the last 10K I did was like a Santa fun run.
1: Oh my gosh.
0: Yeah. So
1: when was that?
0: 2 years, like obviously Christmas, but like maybe 2 years ago, wasn't it? But,
1: I'm seeing a trend here, Hannah. All these races were from like a year ago, 2 years ago.
0: Yeah, well, the half marathon was 4 years ago.
1: Oh my God, you're going to have to sign up with the run for me.
0: But I did a Tough Mudder once.
1: Oh yeah?
0: A year and a 2 years ago. I don't know. It was September, but it wasn't last September because I had short hair, so it was the September before that. September 2015, I did a Tough Mudder.
1: What was that like?
0: It was so much fun. But it's the same thing. Like, so much fun, wouldn't do again. Just because.
1: Really?
0: Just because I'm like, I survived it, and I don't want to, like, jinx it by doing it again and then breaking an ankle, wrist, bone.
1: What was, like, the hardest part about it?
0: Climbing over things. Because I'm so small.
1: Oh,
0: I think just
1: yeah.
0: physically and, like, logistically, like, I had to, like, you know, like, hook my leg over these things and, like, just... Logistically, the length of my legs,
1: yeah,
0: it was like really difficult, and there were like moments where I'm like, if I slip, I'm going to fall about like 10 meters, and that's not going to be great.
1: That's going to be funny.
0: And so I'm just kind of like, you know what? I survived it. I can say that.
1: Yeah.
0: But the thing is that like I signed up to it with my friend Charlie, who has now gone on to do like loads more Tough Mudders. She does like marathons. She's like training for an Ironman. Like she's mad. But we just signed up for it on the whim. Like it was both of us like our first time doing one. And I thought it was going to be like a 10K with a muddy obstacle course. I was like, fucking easy.
1: Yeah.
0: 10K, muddy obstacle course, like some hardcore shit, like rope swings and jumping and like getting wet and muddy. Great, fine. Like literally, it was on the Saturday and I think I started training on the Monday.
1: Oh my God.
0: I just went for a run every day that week and then rest and didn't go for a run on the Friday and then just like went on the Saturday and I was
1: maybe
0: just like,
1: that's why you're so tough. Oh my God.
0: I was just like, it'll be fine. Thinking it was a 10K and we'd get there and we're driving up and it's like signs being like 12 miles. I'm like, what? I just signed up for another, practically like another half marathon
1: yeah.
0: but with obstacle courses. But I did it in like under 3 hours, which
1: oh,
0: I'm really
1: okay.
0: proud of. But fuck me.
1: Oh my gosh. Okay.
0: I was just like, oh
1: I'm
0: my
1: scared
0: God.
1: Now.
0: I know, but if I can do it with like 5 days of training, then you'll be fine.
1: Fingers crossed.
0: Tough Mudder is so fun. Do it with someone though. Do it with a friend.
1: Yeah, I'm going to try and get as many friends as possible.
0: If anyone listening wants to do Tough Mudder with Scholar.
1: If Hannah wants to do Tough Mudder, let me know.
0: The other thing is that we got really good weather. It was not too hot. But it was dry,
1: mm-hmm.
0: so like perfect. And so again, don't want to jinx it in case I do it again. It's just like shit weather, you know.
1: Okay.
0: I'm just like, it was perfect. I did it.
1: You got it done.
0: I'm like, I can say I did.
1: There are like races that I've heard of, like half marathons, where along the way you stop off at different wineries. I think it's in Paris. I was like, this is my type of race. You get to drink wine
0: and run.
1: I don't know how you actually can keep up running after the wine, but I'm more than happy to try it.
0: No, but running whilst you're drunk is so fun. You think you're like, I'm a sprinter. I could be in the Olympics. Like,
1: literally. Wah! That's literally me. Like, I don't know why. Like, when I was younger, well, I was 18.
0: Younger,
1: I first started drinking, for some reason, like, I was obsessed with running afterwards. Like, I'd run home, because, like, say I'd go drinking at a friend's house, and then, like, I need to get home, and I was just like, I can just run it, and I'd feel so free and alive. Like, now I'm older, it's just not the same. But
0: it's not the same.
1: Back then, it was just such a joyful time.
0: I love it. I want to do that, the half marathon with the winery.
1: I think we should do that.
0: That sounds great.
1: I think that'd be fun.
0: In, like, the French countryside.
1: It'd be so good.
0: I'm so down for that. Although, I'm like, how much wine do they give you?
1: I don't think they let you drink that much. I think it's not until the end where they're like, oh, all right, you can have as much as you like, but...
0: Yeah, this just came into my head, and I'm so sorry, but I'm taking this conversation into a very strange place. But it is also the tone of FUBAR, so it's fine. But... when I was on in Menorca recently, like with the group of us, we were having a chat about, I don't know how it came up, but we were trying to figure out if you could run and wank at the same time. But I think we were mainly talking about if you had a penis.
1: Oh, okay.
0: And everyone's just like, okay, but like, do you have to maintain an erection? Like, it was just like,
1: that's difficult.
0: It was like this whole thing. And so I texted my boyfriend to be like, what do you think? Can you run and wank at the same time? And his response was, not if you're running properly.
1: Probably.
0: I was just like, Okay, great.
1: It's probably in the Guinness Book of Records, someone who managed to do it.
0: Oh my god. Imagine, oh my god, is there a Guinness World Book of Records, but for like the actual Guinness World Book of Records is like very PG. Is there like an X-rated
1: Guinness World Book of Records? There must be, because I've heard of like weird records where I'm like, yeah, that has to be like not.
0: That's in a book somewhere.
1: That's like, not in the regular book, but it's probably in the like
0: the
1: over
0: the 18s. Adult one. Yeah. Oh my god, I want it. I'm like,
1: Know what to get you for a present.
0: Like, someone find that book or create that book. That would be amazing. Okay, we are going to be playing some games and some fun stuff right after another song that my lovely housemate Lauren Aquilina, go follow her on Twitter, thanks Lauren, picked that I've not heard, so hopefully it's good. Wearing Nothing by Dagny. There we go. I'm professional radio host.

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1: You are the star of Obsessive Compulsive Cleaners.
2: Yes, I absolutely am fascinated by the people who have all the clutter. The last one with Wid, he had so much stuff, I'm not even joking, but he was the nicest man.
1: Oh, this was the one that was in America, right?
2: Yes, I saw that. Yeah, it was in America, and it was just so bizarre, and it was such a struggle to get there, because I'm really scared of hippos, I'm really scared of flying. It was so surreal, and then everywhere you went, they're like, would you like cheese on there? And you're like, it's an apple, are you joking me right now?
0: Every Thursday, Access All Areas, from 6 p.m, FUBAR Radio.
3: All right, guys, it is time for our first game. You excited, Scholar?
4: I am so excited.
3: We've got Abby with us.
5: Hey.
3: Yeah, yeah, yeah. You happy to be back?
5: Oh, totally.
3: Yeah.
5: Missed you.
3: I missed you too.
5: Ah.
3: So,
5: we're going to play Position Impossible.
6: Position Impossible.
3: All right, so the way that this game works is that Abby has a list of sex positions. Some of them are real, some of them are made up, and we have to guess whether they are real or made up, and then also guess what it is.
4: Okay.
3: You ready?
4: I'm ready.
3: It's a competition as well. It's on. Also, I can't, like, look at both of you at the same time, so don't mind me whilst I just move my chair.
5: Okay, let me kick it off then. So, the cherry on top.
3: Oh, my God.
5: That is the name of the sex position. Do you think it's real or fake?
3: Fake news.
4: I want to say fake as well. I'm just going to say whatever Hannah says, because I feel like she'll probably know more than I do.
3: No, but half of these are made up. Well, not made up, but like they're from the internet, so...
4: Okay.
3: The names are strange. It's not like doggy, which is obviously one.
4: Yeah.
3: It's like shit like that.
4: Okay, I'm going to say fake.
5: Fake? Fake?
3: Yeah.
5: Oh, it's real.
3: Oh, okay.
5: Yeah.
3: Well then, we're both wrong. Cherry on top. I just thought it was too... I don't know, I just thought it was an easy one to make up.
5: Yeah.
3: Okay, so it's real. Oh, God, what is it? Cherry on top. Is it...
5: Try and describe it.
3: What does it look like? A cherry Bakewell? Is that like...
4: Oh, my God. That image you've created in front of my head. Thank you so much.
3: Is there marzipan involved?
5: I can say that one thing is on top of the other. So
3: the hole on top. It's the vagina person on top.
5: Yes.
3: Yeah. Okay.
4: Okay.
3: Okay. Cherry, but like it's more specific than just like girl on top.
5: Mm-hmm.
4: Oh gosh. Hmm. Is it like a marzipan? And considering the cherry is red, does that play a part in
3: it? Oh, period.
5: Oh, no.
3: Period. Okay, sorry. Cherry on top. That'd be so good then.
4: That makes sense to me.
3: Oh, then that's good. Thinking outside the box. Okay. No. I'm trying to think like what can happen whilst a lady is on top. Many things.
5: Gosh. Well, which way on top are you thinking?
3: Oh, I was just thinking like normal facing each other, but she facing the feet.
5: Nope.
3: Oh, what? God. The side? The window. A mirror.
4: The window.
3: She's looking out the window. She's like, I'm having a great time. What? She's on top. She's facing the ceiling?
5: Yes.
4: Whoa.
3: What? Is she lying on top?
5: She's lying on top, yep.

0: Mm-hmm. She's lying on top backwards. Is the person with the penis also on their back?
1: Yep.
0: I don't understand that angle.
2: I don't understand that either.
0: That angle sounds painful. What? Are they head to head and toe to toe?
1: Mm-hmm.
0: Weird. Are they planking, like, on it? Is that basically it?
1: Yeah, pretty much it. But to be more specific, there's also hand fondling. So there we go. Oh. Take a look at the picture.
0: Oh, wow. Look at that pic. That is very detailed.
2: Okay, then.
0: I can't post. Wait, I think I deleted my Snapchat. I can't post this on my Snapchat.
2: You deleted Snapchat?
0: Yeah, because I use Instagram stories.
2: Oh, you're one of those.
0: Yeah, I'm one of those. I actually deleted
2: both.
0: Oh, no. Now my Instagram followers have to get this.
1: Oh no!
0: I didn't think this through. Sorry.
2: Oh, so you do the same thing I do, where like on Snapchat I'm a little bit more like X-rated, and then on Instagram stories I'm like very professional and like put
0: together.
2: It's
0: like art. Oh shit! Well, this is going on Instagram stories now for those of you that want to. Oh god, so many people are going to see this.
1: For people who can't see the photo, it is like Hannah said. So person one lies on their back. Person two is on top and inserted through, well, it could be both holes. Not at once, but...
0: It's only one penis. Yes. Jesus Christ. I mean, it's a nice picture.
1: It's all about going deep, apparently, in the description I've got here.
0: This is the first interracial couple that we've had. I mean, a lot of the other stick figures, like, you don't think you can really tell their race, but...
1: They were different colours, but, yeah, they were, like... I think
0: these are the most realistic humans we've had.
1: Yeah, yeah, okay. Definitely. The other ones are actually yellow and pink.
0: What
1: people?
0: Oh, so the Simpsons and what's pink? I don't know. If it was blue, it would be like the Simpsons and Smurfs.
1: Yeah. Okay. What about crash landing?
0: Oh my god,
2: that sounds so violent and so intense. Like the images I'm getting in my head. No, like just painful for everyone involved.
0: Is it? Oh my. I'm literally imagining someone lying down with an erection and then the person just going, Geronimo!
2: Yeah, that's what I got. And I was like, that would just not work.
0: And then just missing.
2: Oh gosh.
0: And just like crash land on the dick.
2: Everyone would end up in the emergency room.
0: Gosh. I'm going to say fake.
2: Yeah, that has to be fake. But I don't know, because, like, honestly, like, this is a really big world and anything is possible. And what you just described could be real and an actual thing people have done.
0: I'm going to try it.
2: Oh, my gosh.
0: But, like, imagine on a trampoline. No, actually, wait.
2: That's worse.
0: That's worse. Just, like, two bodies just, like, bouncing and just, like, smack. Ooh, and a smack to the microphone.
2: Gosh.
0: Oh, God. Is it...
1: That's kind of like, that's reminded me of like a kind of like simplistic way of like, you know, when you're kids and you don't really know what sex is and you just kind of think that people like touch sort of thing, like they hug and they have sex sort of thing, or like have a baby that way. Yeah. That's what it reminded me of.
0: What, this or the
1: No,
0: the
1: what
0: trampoline.
1: You just said, oh, okay. The trampoline and jumping on and just guessing.
0: Just like, did we do it? I don't know.
1: You're both right because it's fake. Yeah.
0: Hey, oh, good. Thank God for that.
2: Yes. You're still going to try it though.
0: Crash landing. Yeah. There's got to be a way. If you're in a support harness, right, okay, so say if you get a sex swing, you're in the sex swing,
1: yeah,
0: but you get one that you can, like, adjust the height of. So one person is lying down with the erection in place, and then you just lower yourself on, but you can, like, try and lower yourself on, like, really quickly. Just like, gosh! No, never mind.
2: Oh, my gosh. I feel so sorry for your... Anyone that has to
0: have sex in me.
2: Yeah. I'm so frightened for them. So frightened.
0: I've never heard anyone say that they'd be frightened for them, but I like it. I'm into it.
1: Okay, cool. What about the knee bender then?
0: Yeah, sure. I'm not sure what yet, but I have a sneaky feeling it involves bent knees.
2: That sounds like realistic.
1: Okay.
2: But that's also doable. It sounds too simple to be anything.
0: Yeah. Doesn't sound sexy. That's what
2: I'm going to say fake.
0: Oh, let's do the knee bender tonight, babe.
2: Yeah.
0: Like, I'm going to go real.
2: Let's say fake.
1: It is real.
0: Yes. Oh my god.
1: No, fake. Sorry.
0: No. God damn it. That this is like La La Land and Moonlight all over again.
1: Fake, sorry.
0: The Oscars when they're like, the best
2: women. Oh, right, yeah. I'd already forgotten about that.
0: You're just like, what? Yeah, we all need to forget about that. God damn it. Fake. Fine. Knee bender. Well, what's next?
1: At least you're equalising in points now.
0: Ding, ding, ding. Two That's each. Good. Hold on. Hey.
1: Yay. Okay, what about the magic fan?
2: That's real. That's real.
0: Scott's like, I know. I've done this one.
2: No, but if my mom is listening, I don't know what sex is.
0: The magic fan. Sure. Real.
1: Mm-hmm. It is real.
0: Oh, okay.
2: Knew it.
0: Is it like sex on a Catherine wheel?
1: Danger.
0: Danger. Literally. God.
2: I feel like I've seen something where the lady is on the bottom and the man is on the top and he's just spinning around and around and around. I don't know if that's real though.
0: Is there a lot of movement involved? Like spinny movement in this movement? In this movement position? No. Is there anything that looks round like a fan?
1: To be fair, I can actually see where they're coming with the fan, because legs could be moved to make that sort of oval.
0: Oh, like a hand
1: circle
0: fan.
1: A hand fan.
0: A hand fan, like a
1: Yes.
2: Oh.
0: Listeners can't see what I'm doing, but pretend that I'm really posh and someone's feeding me grapes.
2: I see that.
0: That visualisation.
1: It's that kind of fan.
0: Okay, so the legs are like. Got it.
1: Well, they can be, yeah.
0: Okay.
2: No, can't imagine it, but.
0: Is it person with the vagina is on their back,
1: mm-hmm.
0: and yes. their legs are in the air, and yes. then the other person is penetrating them, and they're like holding their legs that are like upright in front of them, so they're holding their ankles, so you could open and close them.
1: Yes, all the head nodding going on here. Wow. Correct.
0: Nailing it.
1: Correct.
0: I think I've done that one.
1: Oh yeah.
0: Oh. Hello. Oh, the person with the penis is also standing off the bed. Interesting. Yeah, yeah. I'm into it.
1: Using the furniture.
0: You've got to always...
1: So, yay.
0: You know, make do.
1: Don't even have to explain that when you've got it.
0: Nailed it. Here you go, Instagram stories. I'm so sorry. This is terrible. Is that all of them? Did we do it? Or is there more?
1: There's one more.
0: One more.
2: Dun, dun, dun.
0: Dun, dun,
2: dun. I have to get this one.
0: You do,
1: because then it'll be a tie.
2: Okay.
1: Rather than you losing.
2: Okay, I'm too competitive to
0: lose.
2: No one
0: likes to be a loser.
1: So, King of the World.
0: Oh my God. Is this a Titanic? Is it in a car? Is it...
2: King of the World.
0: All I think about when I hear King of the World is Leonardo DiCaprio. Just being like, I'm the King of the World! On the Titanic. And then he dies.
2: Oh.
1: Oh.
2: What I got was more Lion King.
0: Ooh, yeah.
2: Something involving a cliff. Like a rock.
0: Like Pride Rock.
2: Pride Rock.
0: Specifically Pride Rock. That's my name of my penis. Welcome to Pride Rock. That's such a good name for a penis.
2: That is, actually. Uh-huh. But you've kind of ruined Lion King for me now, thanks.
0: You were the one that heard the name of a sex position and then read Lion King.
2: I'm so sorry about that.
1: There's no rocks involved to clear
0: There's
1: that.
0: There's no rocks. Okay, good. Okay. King of the World.
2: Now you've got it in your Lion King of the World.
0: King of the World. I'm going to go real.
2: I think it's real.
1: It is real, yes.
0: Ding, ding, ding, ding, ding.
1: What do you think it is?
0: Right. Is it got anything to do with Titanic?
1: No.
0: Ah, okay. Never mind.
2: Like, I imagine, like, somebody with their hands up, like, in the air. Can't see what I'm doing, but like imagine I have my hands up in the air
0: like
2: that.
0: Leonardo DiCaprio.
2: And
0: is there anything to do with a crown?
1: No.
0: Someone sitting on someone's face.
1: No.
0: Okay. Is it
1: but you're warm, getting warmer there.
0: So it's oral.
1: Mm.
0: Yes. Okay. Oral. King of the World. Oral. Is it oral on a penis?
1: Yes.
0: Because he's the king.
1: Mm.
0: Yeah. Fair enough, you know, win some, you lose some.
2: Okay.
0: We're like less interested now. Like, okay.
1: It's just a tiny bit of specifics then to really get it, but.
0: Right.
1: Basically.
0: Side to side. God, how many different positions are there for oral? Like, probably infinite, and my imagination just is lacking.
2: I can't.
0: You're just like,
2: I can't, like, would they be wearing a crown at the time to make it more majestic?
0: Oh, of course, of course.
2: Okay.
0: Are they curtsying whilst they do it?
1: What, which person?
0: But the person giving is curtsying at the same time.
1: No, they're on their knees.
0: They're on, so they're, yeah, so they're, like, bowing.
1: Yeah. Basically, the person receiving is sat. Rather than anything.
0: So they're like on a throne. King of the world.
1: Yeah.
0: King of the world receiving a blowy.
2: That's so basic. It's such a majestic name.
1: For a basic thing, yeah. But what I do like in the description of it, it was like, make the blowjob even better by making a circle with your thumb and your middle finger around the base of the penis. Make it just tight enough so that the blood stays in the penis. It'll make it extra sensitive.
0: Oh, a bit of sex tips in there as well.
1: That's what was interesting.
0: I love it.
2: This is like the best sex ed class ever. I never got this at school.
0: You'd be like, I've learned so much.
2: Not that they could teach you that at school. I don't think that would have been appropriate, but would have been nice.
0: Yeah, no, imagine. What was the final score?
1: So you won.
0: Ding, ding, ding. Sorry.
2: I'm upset.
1: Only by 1 point. It's okay.
2: I tried. Effort. Aww. That's what counts.
0: But we all learnt something.
2: Yeah.
1: Mm-hmm.
0: So, you know, that's a good thing. If anything, I just can't stop thinking about Pride Rock now.
1: Yeah.
0: I'm like, oh, hello, Lion King. Okay, I'm really excited to play this next song because most other radio stations have banned it, even though it is number one in the iTunes chart right now. And it is... by Captain Scar, and it's called Liar Liar GE 2017. But it is a mashup of lots of Theresa May's speeches and then just calling her a liar.
2: I'm excited to listen to this.
0: I'm excited.
2: I haven't heard
0: it. I'm excited for you to hear it. Here it is.
3: We have a mission to make Britain a country that works, not for the privileged and not for the few, but for every one of our citizens. And together, we, the Conservative Party, can build a better Britain.

not only by the decision that we made, but by what we made of that decision. They will see that we shape them a brighter future.

0: Bloody love it.
1: It's so soulful.
0: Yeah.
1: I love it.
0: It's a tune as well.
1: It is.
0: I'm so into it. And she can't defend herself at the debate tonight.
1: No, she can't.
0: Oh, my God, what if she just shows up? No, she won't do that. Then she would be a liar
1: my gosh,
0: again.
1: She'd break the world if she did. Everyone was like, oh, my gosh, she just turned up.
0: What was the tweet that you showed me earlier? Tresemme.
1: Basically, they referred to her as Tresemme rather than Theresa May, as like the shampoo brand.
0: I love it. It's perfect.
1: It killed me. I love it.
0: Tresemme.
1: Because people have just been like using other ways to say her name rather than just calling her
0: Theresa May.
1: Like, I've heard the thing, like, I saw a girl who was wearing earrings where she just written on them. She's like, I loved the earrings I was wearing today. And it was literally just like one said, vote on June 8th, mm-hmm. right? June 8th. Mm-hmm. And then the other earring said, let June be the end of May. And I was like, that's so witty. I love it.
0: Oh, yes.
1: Yes.
0: Yes, yes, yes. I'm into it. I mean, the polls are closing. Like, it's getting, like, the Conservatives have lost, like, a lot, the big lead that they had, but also, like...
1: Oh, really?
0: I remember 2015. We were so hopeful.
1: Yeah. Or well, just, then, you know, last year.
0: And then...
1: When
0: yeah,
1: we had so much hope.
0: Last year as well. Like,
1: with so many things.
0: Everything has
1: crushed.
0: Been taken away from us.
1: I'm, like, scared. Like, I feel like a person who's been through a lot of horrible relationships... that have just absolutely damaged them, and now they're going into a new one, and they're just scared.
0: Yeah, it's like, can we not just be single for a bit?
1: Yeah, because like, I'm so terrified. Like, I don't want to get my heart broken again, like what happened last year. Like, so many disappointments. I don't want to go through that again.
0: Yeah, the last two elections, the referendum in 2016 and then the general election 2015, both of them, I was in tears.
1: Yeah.
0: Like, when the results came in, I was, like, crying.
1: I was, like, genuinely shocked. Like,
0: I was just like, oh, gosh. Is it going to happen again?
1: Yeah.
0: Oh. But from one serious topic to another, in this little bit of the show called Asking for a Friend, I like to talk about a bit more of a serious topic after all of that. Fun and games. Also, don't forget that with Drunk Advice later, we are going to be answering your questions if you need any advice. So please tweet us at FUBAR Radio or email hannah@fubarradio.com. But for now, I wanted to talk a bit about body image, body confidence, and weight gain, because that's something that I've been talking a lot about online recently, because I have gained weight recently and just kind of like trying to, I don't know, come to terms with it, I guess.
1: Yeah.
0: But yeah, kind of like, I don't know. But that's something that you talk about a lot and
1: yeah.
0: that you've been through as well. So what's your experience with like your body and like body confidence and all of that kind of stuff?
1: Well, I guess I'm most known for the fact that I lost 50 pounds, but that was when I was like 14.
0: Mm.
1: And so then I was like a certain weight for like quite a few years and was kind of like just maintaining it, and it was fine. And then I gradually just started gaining weight, but I hadn't changed anything. I was still training just as hardcore. I was still yeah. eating really healthy and all that good stuff, but I was just gaining weight, and it was like so weird because I had no idea why. But eventually I found out only last year that I have a condition called hypothyroidism, which basically just means there's a gland, it's like a science lesson, I'm
0: no, I love
1: so
0: it.
1: Sorry, but there's like a gland in your neck that's called a thyroid, and if it's underactive, your metabolism, it can mess up a bunch of stuff, but one of it is your metabolism, and it makes it slower. So it was really like soul crushing. I'd put so much effort into losing weight and becoming fitter and healthier that this thing that was out of my control made me gain weight. So that's been happening to me for like quite a few years now. I've just like gradually been gaining the weight back.
0: Yeah.
1: But like, I'll never be what I was before. So I guess now for me, it's been coming to terms with, actually, I am still healthy. I can still run
0: yeah.
1: like a cheeky 5K this Sunday
0: yeah.
1: pretty easily. And I still do eat healthy, but yeah, my body just looks different. And that's kind of what I've been trying to come to terms with myself. So
0: Yeah, it's a weird one, because like because I'm so short as well, I've always been like on the curvy side, but still like petite. Like, I would describe myself as a petite person because like of my height as well.
1: Yeah.
0: But yeah, I don't know. It's a weird one. I don't think I've ever had this relationship that I've got with my body now. Like, this is
1: yeah.
0: this just like totally new to me. And so I'm just like trying to get as much like advice as possible. I'm just like talking to people, just being like, what's your relationship with your body like? What's going on? Like, da, da, da. And
1: yeah,
0: because like, same again, like my lifestyle's not changed. I kind of like on and off exercise and I eat average.
1: Yeah.
0: Like I eat proper meals rather than like just snacking or binging and whatever. But
1: yeah.
0: I think definitely from coming off the pill, like my hormones changing, and so that doing something like hormonally. But also like so many people just like, oh yeah, you're in your mid-20s, your metabolism just drops as a woman, and apparently for men it's like around 30.
1: Oh okay. Yeah, yeah, I think that is it as well, because you can't expect yourself to have the same body you did when you're like a teenager to now when you're in your 20s. Like, it's just not realistic. And I think that's something even I've been coming to terms with, because even though I did lose the weight, I realized I lost weight during my teens. And so the body I had then was my teenage body. And now I'm like 21,
0: like
1: going
0: on
1: 22.
0: Adult body.
1: Yeah,
0: yeah.
1: My woman body.
0: Your woman body. Yeah, it's interesting because... with guys, you see it in terms of like they'll eat and drink, like especially when like if you've got like a high metabolism, like you see these guys like really skinny and they'll just like drink so much beer.
1: Oh
0: gosh. And beer has so many calories in it, and like I drink a lot of beer as well, but
1: I don't like beer.
0: Oh, I love
1: it.
0: But then suddenly like it won't affect them at all, and then like they'll hit 30 and suddenly it's like there's the beer belly.
1: Yeah.
0: And I guess it's just, like, it's slightly frustrating because you've, like, you know, you've gotten used to this lifestyle that you have. And suddenly you have to be, like, either be, like, whatever, my body's changed, that's cool, or you have to change your lifestyle.
1: Yeah, I guess that's why I'm not too fussed about it, because I think I really focus on the fact that I want to live a healthy lifestyle. I don't want to... Obviously, everyone wants to look a certain way, but if you focus more on the fact that you're healthy, and I always say, I don't care whether you're skinny or you're bigger or you're slimmer or whatever other word people want to describe to use for your body or whatever, you need to be conscious about exercising. You need to be conscious about eating healthy, and then it won't affect you as much later on, because you'll be like, actually, I have healthy kind of habits, and so it won't be so hard to make
0: definitely.
1: A change.
0: Yeah, it's definitely about like creating those healthy habits. I need to get back into it because I've been away. Like, I go away so much, and like, my routine is so all over the place. And I like, because when I was in school, I did capoeira Tuesday nights, Thursday nights, Sunday afternoon.
1: What's
0: and
1: that?
0: It's a Brazilian martial art, so it's kind of like dancey, fighty. Fun times.
1: Sounds very
0: and so
1: good.
0: I did that from like 13 to 19, and I did tennis like my whole way through childhood up until I was 18.
1: Okay.
0: And I did, so it was like Tuesday capoeira, Wednesday tennis, Thursday capoeira, Sunday capoeira. So I was like doing like really hardcore exercise like four times a week because it was part of my routine.
1: Yeah.
0: And like now it's like that is booking up three evenings.
1: Literally,
0: three evenings and a Sunday afternoon. I'm not blocking that out of my diary.
1: It's difficult, isn't it? Yeah, I think that's also a really difficult thing when you get older. It's like you have so much other stuff to do, or especially if you have jobs like ours where it's like you could be like at home one day or you could be like halfway across the world the next day.
0: Yeah.
1: So like trying to get a schedule down where like you're actually healthy, it can be so difficult. So I think it's one of those things where like I find that I have to just keep trying and like just like kind of control myself a little bit.
0: Do you have an exercise schedule, or do you just kind of like do you do mornings, evenings, or just like whenever during the day?
1: I just do whatever I feel like on that day. Obviously, now that I'm going to be training for these races, it's going to be a bit stricter in the fact that I'll have to run on certain days and I can't just like not run. But I don't kind of say, okay, this is what I'm going to be doing at this time, because I never know. Like one day I could just be like lying in bed and like, I'm going to spend the day doing this, this and this and this.
0: Mm.
1: And then I'll get a call and be like, yo, Scholar, come in. We need you to do this job. And I'm like, okay, then. And then that's my day completely change. So making a schedule doesn't really work for me, but like you just have to get it in your mind. Like I have this thing where once I tell myself I'm gonna do something, I have to do it, otherwise I feel horrible about myself. So that works. I mean, it's not great, but it works.
0: But I kind of wish I had that, because I have the problem of I will go to bed thinking tomorrow morning I'm gonna get up and I'm gonna go for a swim and it's gonna be great and I'm feeling so motivated right now for that swim, and then I'll wake up in the morning and I'm like, nope.
1: Yeah, no, I get that feeling. If I know I'm going to feel like that, just put your like your swimming costume on as pajamas and just like you wake up and feel so disappointed if you're like looking down at yourself wearing your swimming costume and you're not going to go. You're like...
0: The idea of sleeping in a swimming costume just feels so gross.
1: It sounds hilarious,
0: sounds
1: but it
0: cold
1: works.
0: And, have you done that?
1: Not a swimming costume, because I wouldn't, like... I mean, I would go to sleep in, like, running stuff, like, ready. And
0: really?
1: Then, yeah.
0: Would you go to sleep in a sports bra, then?
1: I mean, let's not do crazy things now.
0: I know, no. I was going to say, like...
1: But, like, I would, like, have, like, the whole idea of the outfit, like, just the T-shirt I'm going to go in and, like, the bottoms. I mean, I actually don't sleep with bottoms on. No, I can't do that to my legs. But I'm, like, halfway prepared and have everything laid out. So then when I wake up, like, it's, like, I have to do it kind
0: of thing.
1: That's
0: a really good idea. Because, like, for me, everything is, like, in drawers.
1: Oh, no, because then your brain starts to think about, okay, I'm going to have to wake up, going to have to walk to the drawers, find what I'm going to wear, pack my bag, get everything out.
0: Yeah.
1: But if you have everything, like, laid out, you're just going to look at it. And if you don't go, you're going to feel so crap about yourself.
0: Oh, my God. This is, yes. Oh, my God. This is
1: tip from Scholodonde.
0: That's really good, actually. This has changed my life. This is why you need to be my personal trainer. Even if it's just for, like, practical things like that, I'm like, oh, yes, yeah. That will do. Yeah, because I'm just like, nah, I'm good. Mm. But yeah, thanks. This is a good chat. I like it. We'll see where it goes. I really want to start capoeira again.
1: It sounds like fun.
0: It is loads of fun, and it's really like, it's heavy on like aerobic and cardio, but then also, like, there's lots of, like, acrobatic stuff in it as well, which is kind of cool. Which I was always, like...
1: This sounds crazy.
0: Which I was, like, always quite bad at. But there was, like, one acrobatic move that kind of, like, is a cartwheel. It starts as a cartwheel, but it turns into kind of, like, a front twisty, flippy thing. When you watch someone do it, you're like, what the fuck is your body doing? I don't understand.
1: I think I know what you mean. Like, I want to try and... Like, is it where, like, your hands don't touch the floor?
0: No, your hands do touch the floor, but that's a capoeira thing as well.
1: Oh,
0: I used to try
1: okay.
0: and do that one. I wasn't very good at that one.
1: That sounds scary, because, like, every time I try that, I can't imagine just flinging myself.
0: Au salman, which means, au means cartwheel, and then salman is, like, without hands.
1: Mm.
0: But, yeah, I've kind of been Googling capoeira classes in London.
1: You should do it.
0: I know, I'm just kind of like, I just had so much fun when I was doing it. But
1: I did pole dancing classes, that's fun.
0: I would love to do that, but I know that you have to wear, like, not a lot of clothes to do it, because you need your skin to, like, attach itself to the pole.
1: Yeah.
0: And that scares me. I don't know.
1: It shouldn't. Like, I was scared at first, because I was like, I'm, like, not in my best shape and everything. But then you walk into a room of other people who are like that, and there's so many different ranges of bodies. Like, I walked in, there was a lady in her 50s.
0: Oh,
1: there
0: really?
1: Was, like, younger girls as well. And, like, the lady in her 50s was literally, like, going around that pole like a pro, and
0: wow.
1: I was like, wow.
0: I think I need to, like, build up some strength first before I start.
1: No
0: really,
1: like,
0: I
1: here's
0: will
1: the thing,
0: not
1: like,
0: be able to hold myself up on a pole. I have no,
1: like, you
0: core
1: learn how to
0: moment.
1: You learn how to, and, like, doing the classes helps, because I was like, oh, I need to, like, strengthen myself beforehand or get stronger. But, like, it's so different, like, stuff that you can, like, someone who's good in the gym doesn't necessarily mean they're going to be good in a pole class, because it's just a different situation.
0: Yeah, sure.
1: And you need really high pain threshold as well.
0: Okay, no. I have a really low pain threshold.
1: It can get pretty painful. Like, it looks like a sexy situation, but does not,
0: like,
1: feel like one.
0: Chief.
1: Literally.
0: Oh, my God. Okay, we are going to be playing Scholar's Song About Sex now. Do you want to... We'll talk about it and analyse the lyrics afterwards, but do you want to give it just a quick one-line intro?
1: So this song is called Do You Like That? By Corredo Bello. I've probably pronounced that wrong myself. Corredo Bello.
0: Cofefe.
1: I love this one. Like, literally, if you're sitting still whilst you're listening to it, like, who are you? Literally, so.
0: Brilliant. I can't wait to hear it.

0: right, that was cool. I liked that very much, even though half of the lyrics weren't English.
1: I didn't understand it, half of it, but I can feel it in my soul.
0: Yeah, you're like, this is a sexy song.
1: This is a sexy song.
0: Oh, and that was the first lyric. I feel it in my soul.
1: I didn't even know
0: did
1: that.
0: You not do
1: no,
0: that
1: I didn't. I didn't. That was just a really happy coincidence.
0: I was just like, oh, clever one, Scarlett. Wait, no.
1: Nope.
0: Okay, so I think the main thing that stuck out to me in this song was in verse one, where it's like, you want to greet your mummy, you bend like say you want to pack your money. No, I have no idea what any of this means. And you just bend like say you want to kneel for daddy.
1: Yeah, that's the bit where I'm like, yeah, this is a cheeky song.
0: Yeah, there it is. There's the moment.
1: That's the bit.
0: We now know what is happening here.
1: And then in the chorus, it's like, he keeps saying, baby, don't do like that. Girl, come feed me.
0: Come feed, yeah.
1: Don't be stingy.
0: Oh, wow. And it's like, why are you going to keep that thing from me?
1: What thing?
0: I mean, I'm assuming it's, like, sex.
1: It is sex. Yeah. I'm pretty sure.
0: Pretty sure. She's like, no, mate, not tonight. And he's like, please. He's just,
1: pretty
0: like,
1: much.
0: Crying. Like, I just want sex. Oh. I wish I knew what, the other lyrics, the non-English bits.
1: Maybe. I know,
0: because
1: right?
0: It's really interesting because he keeps on like going between the two, especially in that last verse. It's like in the third verse, it's like if I hold you so tay because you're type ope midgey, yeah, like it's
1: I'm
0: like
1: I'm sure that is something cheeky. I can
0: feel
1: it. Yeah,
0: because it's like switching between the two languages in the same sentence, and I'm like, oh, what does it mean?
1: And there's like in verse one where he's like, you day sweet like Britiko Kokoroko. That must be something.
0: Cockerel.
1: And then he says, baby, you know, say you carry, no be small. I feel like that's something, like the word small, I'm just like something.
0: Baby, oh my god, there is so much to decipher here because we're like, what does it mean?
1: We need a translator. It's probably not the best song to pick, Scholar. I should have chosen English song.
0: No, I like this. It's a challenge.
1: It is
0: okay,
1: a challenge.
0: I want you to know, say I like the way you Joe. Joe, let's. I don't know what that. And you sabby do the dance well. Oh my god, this is like.
1: I bet you it's like, and you really do the dance well.
0: Yeah.
1: Like, it could be
0: and
1: that.
0: And Joe, like, could just mean, like, I like the way you walk. Could just mean walk.
1: And then you day sweet. I think you like, are sweet like.
0: Britiko Kokoroko. I reckon that's a type of food.
1: I think it's a type of food
0: it's
1: as
0: totally
1: well.
0: It's a type of food.
1: It has to be.
0: Well, let's search it.
1: Yeah.
0: Oh my god, what if it's not food? What if it's really rude? What was it? Britiko. Wait,
1: yeah.
0: Britiko.
1: And then.
0: Britiko could be. Could mean British. I don't
1: know.
0: No.
1: Nah.
0: I'm like this foreign food.
1: I doubt it.
0: Kokoroko. Rocco. Did I spell that right? I don't know.
1: Of course not.
0: Oh, it's literally like this song comes up. That's all that comes up.
1: Does it
0: Wait,
1: not?
0: What does Kokoroko stand for? It stands
1: oh, okay.
0: for something? Oh my god, we're getting in deep into the web here.
1: I'm so excited.
0: What does Kokoroko? We couldn't find any. Fine. It's not an abbreviation.
1: Like, he probably just
0: Ooh,
1: made
0: let's
1: up...
0: let's look at the Kokoroko tab on Instagram.
1: Let's see what comes up.
0: Wait, what the fuck is pictogram? Why? I'm really confused.
1: That is not Instagram.
0: Oh, it's literally... Kokoroko, definition, name...
1: It's a baby name? It's saying a baby name?
0: Eight letter names like Kokoroko. Oh, yeah, it's like, if you name your baby Kokoroko, what does it mean?
1: I feel like if it
0: doesn't come up, there's no baby name.
1: If it meant something, it would have come up by now.
0: So maybe he made it up. Who knows?
1: Oh, it's a love song? Wait, scroll down. I saw something that said Kokoroko is a love song. But.
0: Nigeria.
1: Maybe it's a reference to another song.
0: Ah!
1: Like a sweet song, maybe a love song.
0: Could be.
1: Okay, well, it's Nigerian. That means it's a Nigerian language. I should have really asked my Nigerian friends before I chose
0: No, this is great.
1: Song.
0: Obviously, this research is what's going to stand, and no more debate after this conclusive research that we've done
1: yeah.
0: just now, right here. What about if we search just... Because that was, like, lots of Kokoroko, but not Britiko. is pretty cool. This is very exciting. No, not Cocorocco. We're done with you, Cocorocco. Britico. Oh, I think it's a company.
1: It's a company.
0: Britico Limited on LinkedIn. Never mind.
1: That's such a shame.
0: I know.
1: We're really investigating here.
0: We're trying our best. Google is failing us. I'm trying to find some other... baby, you know, say you carry no be small. Sebi tori mi lo se gigales contolo.
1: That could definitely mean something.
0: It could. Do you know what? I think it at least means something.
1: At least we can say that.
0: Something. Oh, verse 2. I know you feel it in the bone inside your body.
1: I definitely know what that means.
0: Oh, bone!
1: Yeah. I mean, I don't know if I'm looking too deep into it. Pun intended.
0: Brilliant.
1: But.
0: I know you need someone to hold, someone like me. I know you want a piece of me. You want to say my name. So tell me, why don't you want to spit it out? Oh, that's a double entendre right there.
1: I think it is, definitely.
0: I know you feel it in the bone inside your body. So tell me why you don't want to spit it out.
1: Oh, goodness gracious me.
0: Just say his name.
1: Don't think... Because I'm thinking, no, I think I'm once again thinking reading too deep into that one.
0: Maybe.
1: Because he could be talking about spitting anything out.
0: Literally.
1: Could be his name.
0: He's talking about his name, but it could be anything. Just, what do you want to... No. Stop it. And then it repeats the chorus, and then we've got more verse that's half in a Nigerian language, we're assuming now, and half in English. So think about her smile.
1: That's cute.
0: Your smile, na remedy, yeah. I love it.
1: It's so cute.
0: Lyrical. Genius.
1: Because your typo, remedy, yeah. I don't know what that means either. I'm probably butchering the pronunciations right now.
0: I have no idea. And then why are you going to do like that? Why are you going to keep that from me? And then lots of ahs and oohs. And then the final verse is just...
1: Nope, we agree.
0: We're just like, oh wait, no, look, there's a word in there, televise. He's filming the whole thing.
1: Oh my goodness. That is actually a good conclusion to come to. Because I was like, I had no idea. What if he could be televising?
0: He filmed the whole thing.
1: That was... my sex song, and go. I could have probably picked one that I actually understood, but
0: no, that was great because it was a challenge and we had to like actually figure it out, unlike a lot of sex songs where it's just like, oh, that is obviously what they're talking about.
1: That's the thing, because I had another song that was literally just over and over again a girl saying, come for me, come for me, come for me. But it doesn't sound that bad. Like, I was listening to that song for ages. I was like, this is a fun song. And then, like, it just, like, suddenly dawned on me what she was saying.
0: You're like, oh.
1: I was like, oh.
0: Yeah. I do love songs like that, though, that they take a while for you to... You know, you're just listening to it and you're singing along, and then you just kind of go, oh, wait. Like, when you actually listen to the lyrics. There's this artist called Emmy the Great, and she does that to me all of the time with her lyrics, because all of her songs are like really cutesy and folky, and it's just like her voice and a guitar, and you're like, isn't this adorable? And then you listen to the lyrics and you're like, oh my god, she's like dark and twisted and this is dirty.
1: Oh gosh.
0: It's really weird because there's like some lyrics in a song where it's just like, it says, I knew you first back when love was just a feeling that ran out between my legs onto my dress. And it's like literally talking about her like being wet.
1: Oh my gosh. I would not have gotten that. I would have been listening to it one day and just like, oh my gosh.
0: Wait, I need to find the lyrics to this song, because
1: that is a cheeky, cheeky one.
0: It is a very cheeky song. It's called Two Steps Forward. I don't want song meanings, I just need bloody lyrics. Give me lyrics. Come on, internet. Oh, I guess song meanings. I hope my song meaning is totally correct. It says, I knew you best back when love was just a feeling that ran out between my legs, onto the back of my dress, onto the clothes that I was wearing. And then it kind of does the same thing again. I knew you first back when love was underneath you and my fingers in the dirt. You said, I'll stop if it hurts. You said, I'll stop if it's scary. You said, you know that I can stop this anytime if you think that it is tearing.
1: Okay.
0: You're like, what? I think it's about her. It's about her remembering, like, her first love or, like, first person.
1: Oh, I see.
0: Because it's like, yeah, I don't know. It's great. And then there's
1: wow, she's a really good writer.
0: My love was underneath you making puddles on the floor.
1: That's lovely.
0: Anyway, it's a great song if you guys want to listen to it. Oh, I should play it. Okay, we are going to be playing Dirty Talk soon. And then Drunk Advice. So don't forget to tweet at FUBAR Radio if you have any questions that me and Scholar are going to answer for you. Hopefully you are now convinced that we are amazing people and you want to trust us with the things that you need advice with. And you can also email Hannah at FUBARradio.com with your questions. And we are going to be playing a game of Dirty Talk right after this.

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1: Macro and Chill with Noel Clark and Johanna James.
2: Got a film called Bruised, which is...
3: Oh, don't even get me started, man. Don't even get me started. So I have on my laptop a female MMA movie. All these fucking studios are like, oh, female MMA movie, we're not too sure. Ooh. And then all of a sudden, my whole thing is absolutely effed. Because now, Blake Lively is going to do, guess what? A female MMA movie. So that means that my script and everything that we've worked on for the last 2 years, it will either get made because they'll want more like that, or it's absolutely effed.
2: Because they've completely
3: because
2: stolen
3: Because once Blake Lively's done it, what chance does anyone else have? So very annoying.
0: Every Friday.
1: Macro and Chill with Noel Clark and Johanna James.
0: From 4 p.m.
2: FUBAR Radio. All right, that last song was another one. I think, was that one that you picked, or was that...
4: Yeah, it was, yeah.
2: Okay, like another one. Literally every song other than the Liar Liar one this evening, I've never heard before. I'm just like, cool, that was... what was that? Oh, yeah. Wizkid, Daddy-O.
4: Yeah.
2: Nice. Okay, we're going to be playing Dirty Talk now. So me and Scholar have in front of us three pieces of paper with words on them that we cannot see. And the way that this works is that we're going to pretend to have phone sex with each other.
4: Lovely.
2: And we're going to be like schmoozing each other and dirty talking with each other and take it in turns to turn over one of the pieces of paper. And whatever it says on it, we have to then include in what we're saying.
4: Okay, then.
2: Yeah? We got this?
4: Got it. I got it. I think I got it.
2: Amazing. Do you want to call me or do you want me to call you?
4: Call me first.
2: Okay. I'll call you. Don't worry. Ring, ring, ring, ring. Ring, ring.
4: Hello.
2: Oh, hi, Scholar. I've just been working out and it made me think of you and your athletic ways.
4: Really?
2: Yeah.
4: Did you get very sweaty?
2: I'm really sweaty. And, oh, jinx, we totally said sweaty at the same time there. That's so weird.
4: That is so bizarre.
2: Like we're like so in tune with each other.
4: Well, you know, we're just stuck together now.
2: Oh, yes. I want to rub my sweaty body all over your body because we're stuck like this and you can't get away from me even though I smell of yogurt.
4: I love a bit of yogurt, mm-hmm. I do. Can just imagine that yogurt all over your sweaty, sticky body.
2: Sweat and yogurt, my fave combo.
4: I love it. I just want to wrap you up like a parcel.
2: Oh, yeah. Wrap. It'll work really well because we can use the yogurt and the sweat as glue. We don't need any sellotape.
4: Don't need any of that.
2: None of that.
4: Not even a ribbon, no.
2: No. And it's great that we agree with each other on all of these like sexy things because I wouldn't want to have to debate you because I know I would win.
4: Would you?
2: Yeah, I would win. Or is this becoming a mass debate?
4: Hey. I was trying to think of a pun too, but then you got there and me. Oh gosh. But it's okay because do you know what goes really well with yogurt? Before I wrap you up in that parcel.
2: Oh, this yogurt sweaty parcel.
4: I'm just gonna drip you and dip you in caramel.
2: Ooh! That'll be the coating of the parcel, and then you're gonna post me off.
4: Post you off
2: just
4: into...
2: Just send me off. Be like, oh yeah, and then we'll embark on this incredible long distance relationship.
4: It'll be amazing.
2: Because I'll have been shipped off somewhere. Oh my god, that's brilliant.
4: That was amazing.
2: I wasn't sure exactly where that was going.
4: No, I didn't either.
2: But the mental image is now stuck with me.
4: It is actually.
2: My words were jinx, yogurt and debate.
4: Mine were stuck, caramel and parcel.
2: Wow, lots of wait, I say lots of food. The only food was yogurt and caramel.
4: Yeah. But we really use those pretty well if we do this to ourselves.
2: Hey, hey, hey. I love it. Do you enjoy phone sex? Is that a thing that you do? Hey, Scholar's mummy listening? Or food play? No?
4: Food. No, not food. I respect food too much. I feel like food... Food should
2: that.
4: Be a separate
2: I
4: occasion.
2: I
4: can't even share food, so let alone
2: oh
4: do that.
2: Oh my god, really? There's this app that I use where you can like dare like you and your partner can like dare each other to do things. And literally just before the show started, I got a notification on my phone because they'd added a new category.
4: Oh, goodness.
2: And the category is food, but it's a locked category and I don't have enough coins to unlock it.
4: That's so sad.
2: I know.
4: Well, it's good because, you know, food should be a separate occasion.
2: I'm just like, I want to know what the dares are.
4: Like, when I do think about people using food for sexual times,
2: yeah,
4: is that just, it does it not get super messy and just like sticky?
2: It depends. I guess it depends what food you're using. The only time like I've used food has been like not on purpose. It wasn't like a, ooh, let's get some strawberries and cream and chocolate, let's do this. It was literally like in bed eating crisps and hummus, watching TV, and then just kind of going, oh, can I put this hummus on you and look at it? Like, it was so fucking middle class.
4: That is such a, like, a middle like, class millennial thing to do, like hummus. Next, you're going to put some avocado on.
2: I know. But it was literally just because it was there, and it was more of a, like, silly fun thing rather than a sexy thing.
4: Oh,
2: like,
4: right,
2: it wasn't
4: yeah.
2: sexy at all. But it was more just like, we've got hummus.
4: Yeah, but just to answer your previous question without, like, you know, possibly getting myself in trouble once I have to get home.
2: Sure.
4: My first boyfriend was a long-distance one.
2: So noted.
4: Yes.
2: I understand. Okay, we are going to be doing Drunk Advice live next. And don't forget that we are going to actually be live in video on FUBAR Radio's Facebook page. So if you head over there, you can look at us as well as listen to us. And I have to note, I've been on holiday, so I've got a bit of a tan, so would appreciate you coming over and watching and commenting on my tan. That would be great.
4: And mine too, if you want
2: and
4: to.
2: And Scarlett's tan from her bikini lookbook that she did in... Sorry.
4: Stop it.
2: Sorry.
4: It's so mean. Just because you got to go on two back-to-back holidays.
2: Yeah.
4: Jeez.
2: Have you got any holidays planned?
4: Not yet. I've had really bad luck with holidays at the minute. Like, it all just keeps going wrong. But I'm hoping towards the end of the year. Because my thing is, why does everyone go on holiday once it starts getting hot here?
2: True that.
4: I get it, because the whole idea is
2: time
4: that
2: off.
4: There's not much to do here during the summer, so it's not as fun.
2: I guess it depends how far away you go. Well, if you go into the southern hemisphere, then you can go in winter, because then it's
4: true.
2: Hot there.
4: That's what I'm going to do.
2: Yeah.
4: I feel like I hate winter, like, a little bit. I don't hate December, because December is so super
2: like
4: fun.
2: Christmas.
4: Yes. But then, like, November, I'm like, I think I might
2: I
4: just,
2: can't believe
4: like,
2: I just yelled Christmas. It's the 31st of May. It's
4: like,
2: happening, guys. The countdown
4: just
2: begins.
4: Just get prepared. It just sneaks up on you. You're like, oh, my God, it's Christmas.
2: So. I got Hamilton tickets when it comes to London, and the tickets I got are for the 20th of December. So

0: That just ended abruptly. I was not expecting that. Again, really? Another song that housemate Lauren picked.
1: I'm loving them. They're so summery and just upbeat.
0: She is good at that. That was Say My Name. I'm not even going to be able to pronounce this right. By Tove Sturkster.
1: Is it Tovlo? No,
0: it's not Tovlo. If it was Tovlo, it would say Tovlo. And
1: wow, that's sass. All right, Hannah. All right.
0: Oh, also, everybody, we're on Facebook Live now. Hello.
1: Oh.
0: Yeah, it's like, hi, is this my good side? I don't know. And we are doing Drunk Advice Live. Ding, ding, ding, ding, ding, ding. All right. There are three rules to drunk advice. Rule number one, be drunk. If you don't drink, be in the spirit of drunk.
1: Okay.
0: We are on the water. Sorry, we lied to you earlier about pre-drinking before the debate.
1: Yeah,
0: the debate has technically started now, but if you don't want to be depressed out by politics, stay. Stay with us and listen. I will be, like, running home afterwards, though, to be like, debate!
1: What happened?
0: I will be, like, checking Twitter in the next song just to be like, what's going on 15 minutes in? What's happening? Rule number two, though. It's been too long. Focus, Hannah. Rule number two, have a friend with you. Da-da-da, scholar!
1: Yay!
0: And then, rule number three, don't take our advice.
1: Okay.
0: I'm not 100% sure what's going to happen, to be honest. So, let's begin. Do you want to read out this one?
1: Okay. Hi, Hannah.
0: Hello.
1: Going with the theme of something you've spoken about a lot recently, I feel so shit about my body, and not necessarily my weight, but my chub in general. I'm quite curvy, big boobs, big bum, yes, work it, and an hourglass shape, but I'm 5'2", so feel weird about my shape. I'm 15, so I feel like I...

0: I shouldn't be complaining that much, but I don't know what to do to boost my body confidence.
1: Oh, first of all, sorry that you're not feeling too body confident. I think you have, like, basically the same shape as me. Like, big boobs, big bum. I'm 5 foot. So we're, like, basically the same. We're the same. And, like, it's a weird one because you can, like, say so much to someone to be like, just do this and do this. But, like, it's not...
0: I would say...
1: It wouldn't always, like, change how they feel about themselves.
0: I'd say you're 15, so... Just keep working on it. You're not going to feel great about yourself for a few years, which sounds horrible.
1: I know, but it is one of those things. A process as
0: it
1: well.
0: It is.
1: And you like, and also you will get to a place where you like feel good about your body and you like your body.
0: Yeah.
1: And you'll just be thinking like, you'll be in a headspace where you like your body, and then you'll like look back and you'll go into your like 15-year-old's brain and be like, oh my God, I'm so lucky and I'm so grateful now that this is how I feel.
0: Exactly.
1: And not
0: yeah.
1: like how I used to feel.
0: Yeah.
1: But and I think if you just like keep that in mind that it's not forever, and if you like practice a lot of just like general body positive things, like find things that you like about yourself and like repeat them to yourself, try and get comfortable like looking at yourself in a mirror, being naked,
0: looking at yourself naked,
1: yeah,
0: dance
1: all
0: naked,
1: of, all of things, dance naked. Yeah,
0: I loved.
1: I would like hold my boobs at the same time.
0: Nah, though, let them fly free.
1: It
0: let them
1: like,
0: have
1: hurt.
0: A little bit of fun.
1: Just like ow, like slamming
0: Gosh.
1: Down. But yeah, like you're fine.
0: Yeah,
1: everyone's got
0: fine.
1: A bit of chub.
0: When she says you're fine, she means you're fine.
1: You're fine.
0: Not just you're fine, you're fine.
1: Exactly. I love it. I'm so glued to my phone. I mean, I know everyone is nowadays, but I want to part from it a bit. Any tips? Ooh, I'm actually going on a no internet holiday this summer.
0: Oh, ew.
1: oh my God, I just like need it. I need to like... not look at the internet
0: How?
1: For a week.
0: What are you gonna do? Like, do they not have internet where you're going?
1: No, they do, but I'm handing my phone over to my boyfriend, like, and he...
0: How long will this be for?
1: For a week. We'll just be on, like, holiday, and I just won't be using my phone or the internet.
0: Trying out, like, the cherry tops and the crash landings and stuff.
1: Yeah. Oh, God. I literally can't
0: warn him about the crash landing thing.
1: The crash landing.
0: Like, I want to try it.
1: How was your holiday?
0: Didn't go great.
1: But if you want to part from your phone, God.
0: I would say, like, okay.
1: Can you, like, leave it at home, like, accidentally on purpose?
0: This is the thing.
1: It?
0: Like, I always think about this because I sometimes do that. There's, like, a little, like, nature reserve near where I live, and I usually leave my phone at home before I go there.
1: Ah.
0: Which is awesome because it's so relaxing and I love it. But also, if I got kidnapped, that would be me done.
1: You'd be screwed.
0: Like... I wouldn't... That's the thing. That's a really difficult thing.
1: But also,
0: thing.
1: Like, you're not going to get kidnapped.
0: Nah.
1: So, I think another thing is, like, doing it in small amounts. So, in November, for a weekend, I went surfing in Devon with a bunch of my mates, and we were staying in, like, my friend's parents' place, and there's, like, no internet in Devon. There is no 3G reception. So I just basically was like, I'm not going to... turn the internet on my phone all weekend.
0: Yeah.
1: So I did 48 hours without going on the internet, and it was like absolutely fine because
0: that's amazing.
1: Because I was like doing something with friends that also with friends that aren't really like internet-y social media people.
0: Oh yeah, that's good.
1: So that's good. And yeah, and I was like,
0: but that's actually a good
1: also,
0: idea.
1: I was also like in the water most
0: yeah,
1: of the time.
0: I was about to say
1: like,
0: it might be good like to do activities where you can't be using your phone. Like say you know like those like, go ape things where you're like
1: yeah, oh my
0: doing
1: God,
0: that. You can't be on your phone if you're in the water. If you're going swimming, you can't be on your phone. Like if you go running. You can't really be on your phone as such, so maybe
1: because
0: I find that really
1: also
0: helps.
1: Yeah, and then like you were saying, like if you're going out on your own, you're like, oh shit, I should need my phone with me just in case. But if you're like gonna be going out with friends, maybe like don't take your phone.
0: Maybe
1: just but tell your friends that you're not taking their phones. You have to be like, meet me here, do not move, I will be here at this time.
0: Yeah.
1: Wait for me, don't make other plans before I get there because
0: yeah.
1: I do not have a phone on me. And then just like it'll be interesting if, I think sometimes if you say like, oh, how do I not be glued to my phone, I always find if you have your phone on you, you just will check it.
0: Yeah, that's true. That's true.
1: So it's no... Or a thing that I like to do is, like, when going for drinks or dinner, everyone will put their phones in the middle of the table.
0: Oh, okay. That's a good plan. Yeah.
1: And then the plan is, this has never happened, but the general, like, rule is that you, like, put your phones in the middle of the table and the first person to reach for theirs pays for the meal.
0: Oh, that's a good plan.
1: So there's shit like that that you can do.
0: That is a good plan.
1: But, yeah. I don't know. There's lots of things, I reckon.
0: Good advice.
1: I don't know. But also, don't feel so guilty about being on your phone all the time, because we all are. Literally all of the time. Oh, God. There's lots of questions. What do we want to answer? Have you been to uni?
0: I haven't, but I have good advice.
1: Oh, do you? Okay. What are your tips for starting university? Any must-bring items?
0: Like, I heard on Amazon you can, like, order, like, a huge, like, six-pack of wine. I think that's all you're gonna need, like... I mean, this is drunk advice, so
1: yeah,
0: I think that's the kind of advice you're looking for.
1: Boxes of wine.
0: Just boxes upon boxes upon boxes.
1: Boxes of wine. Because you can, especially red wine, you don't have to store it in the fridge. Ooh. It's not going to take up valuable fridge space.
0: Oh, I can't drink red wine.
1: Really? No. I'm more of a... I got my teeth whitened, so I've been avoiding red wine.
0: Same, I did recently, yeah. So I don't really drink that.
1: I don't drink coffee either, so I was like, cutting out
0: relate.
1: Red...
0: Can't relate.
1: Really? No, you're like, no. But, okay, tips to start in university, any must-bring items? Condoms. Bring condoms and lube. Make sure you just like.
0: What were you doing at uni? I'm acting surprised, but from the stories my friends told me, yeah, you go need
1: uni,
0: all of those.
1: You just gotta be. It's about being safe. That's what it is. It's about being prepared for every
0: situation
1: that could arise.
0: Jinx.
1: Hey, there we go. what else should you bring? Oh, don't... Everyone's just like, I need to get a kettle, I need to get a toaster, I need to get, like, all of these things. Don't, because you'll move into a flat with four other people who have also all bought kettles and toasters.
0: Yeah.
1: So, like, don't get that shit until you get there and then evaluate the situation and be like, okay, these are the things we need, let's go out and get them.
0: Yeah. Oh, that's a good plan.
1: Yeah. Buy things to decorate your room with, because university... like halls, rooms are so depressing and bland, and so
0: bring what are they called, those things that you put in your ears,
1: like
0: soundproofing
1: earplugs,
0: because you don't know what your roommate's gonna be doing. They just might be partying, they might be doing something else, you never know.
1: You
0: might have an early class in the morning, so you need to be prepared.
1: That's true. What else? Bring extension cords. You never know where the fuck those plug sockets are going to be in your room.
0: Oh, gosh, yeah.
1: It's just absolutely a nightmare. Bring, I'm trying to think, like, uni to me was, like, so long ago. I'm, like, trying to remember, like my first
0: day.
1: Like,
0: some nice room spray, because it always smells weird in uni halls to me anyway. I'd visit my friends, I'm like, what is that?
1: What is
0: that? Why does it smell like this?
1: Yeah, no, that works, definitely. Bring something to make your new flatmates like you, like a sherry bag of sweets, you know, for like first day, being like, hey, everybody.
0: A little gum, people love gum.
1: Tea bags.
0: Yes.
1: Bring tea. Bring one special mug. Just one. Because they will all break.
0: That's dangerous, even just bringing one.
1: Even just bringing one is, we'll like, pretty missing. Risky. But everyone does want, like, one mug that they have from home. But don't bring, like, all of your favourite mugs, because they will all go.
0: Yeah, I can imagine.
1: Yeah. There we go. There's my tips. There's, in terms of must-bring items. Everything else you can just make up as you go along, and you'll be grand.
0: That's what I'm doing, because I never went.
1: Hey, there we go. Yeah, most people in life, whatever they're doing, are just making it up as they go along. And, you know, everyone's doing fine. I asked my parents about that, about, like, you know, raising children, and they were like, we had no fucking clue what we were doing.
0: It's
1: just
0: terrifying.
1: Like, literally, day by day. Just like, one step at a time. Okay, we're going to be doing some more drunk advice questions. Don't forget to tweet at FUBAR Radio or email hannah@fubarradio.com if you have your own questions. And we are going to be answering some more right after this.

0: I just found out that Twitter is live streaming the debate. But obviously this Facebook live stream is just like way better. But that's happening and that's kind of cool. More drunk advice. Hi, Hannah. My friend is sleeping around at the moment. And don't get me wrong. She's having fun, living her life, and I support her. However, she's always really risky with contraception. She's not on any hormonal contraception, and she quite will... What? And she quite... Well, she will sleep with random guys without a condom. She just laughs it off. How do I get it through to her that she needs to be safe without offending her? Oh, this is hard.
1: Just tell her, just be like, mate, wrap it up.
0: I had a friend. I still have this friend who, same situation, but it wasn't like a recurring thing. It was like with one person, and I literally like shouted at her. I was just like, "Are you fucking stupid?"
1: Yeah.
0: Like I was like, "Go get a pregnancy test. Go get an STI test right now."
1: Yeah.
0: And like went in full mum mode. I was just like, "No."
1: It's needed though, because a lot of people do it. People are just like YOLO. And it, like, sorry, I said that word.
0: But it's also like, what does it take does it take contracting an STI or
1: for some people
0: or
1: it genuinely
0: getting
1: does.
0: Pregnant to suddenly be like, oh, wait. It's like, no, why would you risk that? And also like, nothing wrong with sleeping around, but like when you're having sex with lots of people, you don't know their status. You know?
1: And also you're putting loads of other people in danger, which isn't fair because you don't know what you're going around with. And you're just going to change somebody else's life and you don't... That's, like, not fair, basically.
0: You need to know your status and use condoms. Use condoms. They're so important. Like, it genuinely makes me mad. It does. But with my friend, I, like, you know, properly yelled at her and then was just like, but obviously, like, if you are pregnant, like, or whatever, like, whatever happens, like... If it's nothing, if it's something, like, I'm still here. Like, I'm still your friend, and I'm going to, like, help you through whatever it is.
1: Yeah.
0: But also, you're a fucking idiot.
1: I think it's also just the society here. No one really talks about it. Like, you see adverts for condoms, like, late at night. And, like, there are a few adverts on, like, YouTube and stuff that come up. But, like, say where I'm from in Zimbabwe, there are literally billboards telling people to use condoms. Because, obviously, it's quite serious there. Like, there's a lot
0: like
1: of stuff going on. So.
0: In the UK, my mum said, like, in the 1980s with like, the AIDS epidemic and everything, it was, like, fear was instilled in everyone.
1: Yeah.
0: So everyone used condoms. And obviously, like, fear, it really isn't, like, the best approach to things. It should just, like, come from, like, a really calm place of reason.
1: But I think sometimes
0: people
1: need
0: it. But sometimes I'm just like, really? Like, people don't have the fear anymore.
1: They
0: because
1: don't.
0: In this country, HIV and AIDS isn't, like, as prevalent. And there's, you know, it isn't a death sentence in this country anymore.
1: Yeah.
0: Because it's
1: still
0: modern
1: just
0: medicine.
1: Not fun.
0: Yeah, it's still,
1: like... Because you can't have children if you have it either, can you?
0: I think you can, but... you would have to have a cesarean. You wouldn't be able to have a natural birth.
1: Oh, this is brand new information.
0: Don't take our advice. But I think that's the case. Like, it's because the way that HIV is passed on, like, it's during childbirth. It's not like it's in your bloodstream and then it goes into the baby's bloodstream. I'm pretty sure that it's in childbirth with, like, blood and everything. And, like,
1: wow.
0: That's when... it can transmit.
1: That's so interesting. I had no idea.
0: Oh my god, I might be so wrong on this.
1: Like, tell someone that and they're like, oh gosh.
0: Yeah, but like, oh my god, just slap your friend around the face and just go, wear a fucking condom.
1: David, yeah.
0: Yeah. Literally just like text her constantly when she's out. Just like, put condoms in her bag.
1: Like, just sprinkle them around her room. Just go into her room and just
0: throw a box of condoms in her face.
1: Confetti it, yes.
0: And also... take her hand and take her to a clinic and get an STI test.
1: Yeah.
0: And you get one as well at the same time, you know.
1: And it's free.
0: Oh my god, they're free.
1: Like, why not?
0: There's
1: just
0: some really cool clinics as well with like sucky up tubes that you put your like thingy in and then goes off to the lab.
1: Oh, I was like, you put your what?
0: No.
1: Where?
0: No, no.
1: And it sucks what?
0: You do your swab and then you put your swab in this like tube thing and then you put that container in this thing and then it goes and like sucks it up.
1: Wow.
0: In some clinics, like, find one of those, it's great. I have no idea if that was helpful or not. I have like such tough love when it comes to condoms. I'm just like, use a fucking condom. Okay, Ooh, interesting. Hi. My friends don't like my boyfriend, and whenever anyone talks to me about him, I never want to talk about him. Whenever I see him, I feel so in love with him, but as soon as we're together, as soon as we aren't together, I'm constantly doubting whether I want to be with him or not. Any advice?
1: You probably should just leave him.
0: Yeah, I know, right? This is your friends.
1: Your friends are usually right. Like, if all of them, if it's like one friend, he's like, I don't like him, or two friends, if it's like literally everyone doesn't like him, and then when you're not with him, you're like doubting it. Like, that's not.
0: I reckon that, like, I don't doubt the fact that you feel so in love when you see him, but sometimes it can be like when you're under someone's charm and like,
1: yeah, exactly.
0: And all of these things, like, you just like feel so captivated and caught up in the moment. You're like, oh, I'm so in love. But if you don't feel in love with him when you're not with him, and you're like,
1: because I think that's when it counts as well. Like, when you're not with somebody, if they still are on your mind and you really like them.
0: And also when you're with your friends and you can't stop talking about them and your friends like don't mind and your friends are like, we agree. Your partner's really great.
1: Exactly.
0: You know, I love it when your friends like your partner and they like get along and they can hang out without you being there and oh, it's so good. Like just long term as well, just like if you want a relationship to last, it's so important to have like the friendship, like
1: definitely
0: getting along,
1: because you don't want to do that thing where you end up choosing him over your friends and then he leaves one day and you don't have friends, you don't have anybody.
0: No, that would suck.
1: That would suck.
0: I would talk to your friends just to be like, hey, like, be honest with me, tell me why you don't like him. Is there anything that you can see that I can't see?
1: Yeah, that's a good place to start.
0: I would do that and then figure out how you feel about him, really, not just when you're with him, but how you like really feel about him.
1: Yeah
0: I think that was some solid advice. We're being really tough love. We're like, wear a fucking condom, leave him.
1: This is really good advice. I was expecting you to give the worst advice ever, because you're like, don't listen to our advice.
0: I know, it's mainly to make sure people don't sue me.
1: Yeah,
0: but also like, I can't help it if I'm gonna give really great advice. And on that note, before we give some shit advice, you know, just like leave on a fucking high. Thanks, Carla, so much for joining me tonight.
1: Thank you for having me.
0: It's been so much fun. Everyone should go and check out Scholar's YouTube channel. What is it? It's youtube.com/ScholarDondo?
1: Yeah, it's just ScholarDondo,
0: Check out her videos. Loads of really awesome stuff, just kind of fitness, workout stuff, but then also like loads of life stuff in general.
1: Yeah.
0: And bikini lookbooks.
1: Bikini lookbooks. Oh my God, I'm sorry.
0: I'm so into it. If you want to, go check out her Just Giving page for her marathon. For her marathon, and donate if you can and support. And your 5K is this Sunday.
1: This Sunday.
0: Best of luck. You're gonna
1: thank you.
0: Beat your personal best.
1: Probs not. We'll see.
0: Thank you guys so much for listening. Don't forget to tune in next week, Wednesday, 6 till 8 p.m. Bye!

0: years, yeah, I'm about this. All them dirty secrets that we share, I'll clear the browsers. We the type to build on our careers and share the houses. You can be a woman and a boss and wear the trousers.
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2: 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You are listening to Clara Hermit. Welcome to today's show. I'm very happy to be here. On What the Health, we focus on all things health and well-being. That's emotional health, physical health, and we always hope that this show leaves you feeling inspired, informed, uplifted, and a little bit better than we found you as well. If you do happen to see any clips of today's show floating around, and you do see that I'm wearing my glasses, at least I'm not wearing my sunglasses this time, because that was the case a few weeks ago. I've had a little issue with my eye, speaking of health, and it has made me so much more appreciative of being in a place of feeling healthy and well. So yeah, just a little reminder that health is wealth, and on this show we want to make sure that we help support keeping you in tip-top health. Our first guest on today's What the Health show is joining us now. The carnivore diet is having a moment. The all-meat animal product diet is becoming increasingly popular on social media, with influencers and creators sharing their experiences and the health benefits they say that they've seen. Some say it's improved their skin, reduced inflammation, and helped them regulate their blood sugar, amongst other positive side effects. But while the diet has a growing number of advocates, health experts remain skeptical about many of the claims being made. And we're joined now by Isabella Ma, known better to her followers as Steak and Butter Gal, to find out more. Isabella, welcome to What the Health. So for people who haven't come across you before, what is the carnivore diet?
3: Yeah, thank you so much for having me. A carnivore diet to me is focusing on eating animal foods and only animal foods. Now, it depends on how much you have to heal. The carnivore diet is not really seen as a diet to lose weight. It is a diet to help you heal. Therefore, that's why there's so many cases where people heal their autoimmune diseases, people get off medications for diabetes, pre-diabetes, type 2 and type 1. It's pretty phenomenal just seeing the testimonials that come in within just my community alone and seeing how much success you can achieve in healing through eating animal foods. And so that's what a carnivore diet is to me. My typical diet, though, is dairy, beef, eggs, seafood, and coffee.
2: Okay, so what does a typical day of eating look like for you? You've mentioned the things that you eat. How does that work when it comes to kind of breakfast, lunch, dinner?
3: Yeah, so I typically eat two meals a day. That's where I find my energy is highest and I'm the most satiated. But it's also because in those two meals, I eat a lot. So my breakfast is right when I wake up. Whenever I wake up, I'll try my best to just go to the kitchen and cook a nice breakfast that is full of protein and animal fats. That's what makes me feel my best. And then that's usually around 7:30 to 8:30 a.m. Only after I've had my breakfast will I let myself enjoy my coffee of the day. And that helps with any energy crashes or dips in mood around 2 p.m., which a lot of people report they have that 2 p.m. crash. Well, when you have your coffee after eating breakfast, I've really noticed that crash goes away. And then my second meal is an early dinner. So my big breakfast ties me over until 4 to 5 p.m. And that's when I will have my second meal of the day, which is also very high in fat and very high in protein. But that's all I'm eating on a carnivore diet. I don't really have any carbs whatsoever besides the carbs naturally found in my dairy. So kefir, yogurt, cottage cheese, they do have a little bit of carbs. But because I'm mostly eating protein and fat, my energy source has to come from my fats. So that's why I have to keep my fat content very high. Otherwise, I will feel lower in energy. So dinner will be a steak or ground beef patties with a side of as many eggs as I want. I usually have it scrambled these days with butter, and then a side of more butter with maybe some raw cottage cheese and a dessert of raw kefir for dinner. So both meals are really big. And I find I just need two meals a day.
2: Do you not miss vegetables and salad and fruit? Because when I think about me, when it comes to, I'm vegan and I have been for 12 years. But when I think about the things that I love and enjoy, I'm like, I don't think I could do it without that stuff that tastes like fresh and, you know, that I can go and pick out the garden and that, you know, it just feels nice to eat things that are different colors and...
3: For sure. I understand. I was vegan for 6 years myself. And so I understand that joy of eating fresh, crunchy, refreshing foods and textures. For me now, because I'm 7 years into eating animal foods, I've realized that our taste buds and our palate can adapt and change. There is 100% like a lot of potential for your taste buds to just adapt to what's serving your body and what's helping you feel amazing. And when I was on a vegan diet, I didn't feel amazing. Despite doing it for 6 years, I also focused on a whole foods plant-based diet. So I was not eating those processed mock meat stuff. And maybe I should have supplemented more. But to me, a really good diet means no supplementation or minimal. So when I lost my period on a vegan diet, that's actually the catalyst to make me start looking for answers, which then led me to a carnivore diet. So here I am 7 years later, carnivore still. And, you know, I never actually want to search for refreshing things because a cup of cold raw kefir does that for me. Like it hits the spot. And if I want something more refreshing than that, I've found that making my homemade bone broth, when you refrigerate it overnight, it becomes this cold jiggly jello, which I find really, really refreshing. So there's always ways to adapt to what is like what diet is working for you and your health. And I started a carnivore diet to heal. Because I've reached the healing that I've been looking for, I find that, you know, I don't need to waste my time looking for answers constantly and wondering when is my body just going to feel good. I'm already there.
2: I personally, I don't supplement, and I've been really lucky because my B12 is fine and my iron levels are fine as well. So I guess obviously I think certain diets work for certain people for sure. But other than obviously your period coming back, and I'm guessing those imbalances kind of coming back to a place of balance, what other benefits have you noticed from following the diet?
3: Yeah, I've noticed that my cystic acne naturally healed when I went carnivore, and it never healed or got better when I was on a vegan diet. So that could have been just due to my gut health. My gut just didn't love eating only plants and lots of beans, potatoes, rice, starches. I don't know if my body just did well on that type of diet at all. So when I switched over to meat, it healed within 6 months, right? So another example is Michaela Peterson, who really made the carnivore diet blow up. Her dad, Jordan Peterson, and her, when they went on some big podcast and said, yeah, we're healing our autoimmune depression, very deep disorders, by eating a lion diet. So they started the lion diet thing, which is only beef and lamb, so only ruminant meats. So a lot of people became curious, like, what is it about beef and lamb that is helping so many people heal? And so I felt the power of it. A lot of people are healing with it. It definitely is a diet that works.
2: And with that diet, were they eating that meat raw as well?
3: No, they were eating it cooked.
2: Okay. Because that's the other thing as well, that idea of kind of eating raw meat, the taste and texture.
3: A little movement going on right now as a raw carnivore.
2: Mm-hmm. Yeah. But you eat meat raw, right?
3: If I feel like it, that's like every now and then. Hot summer day, steak tartare sounds delicious. Raw sashimi sounds amazing, but 99% of my meals are actually cooked or seared in some way.
2: Yeah. And when it comes to the carnivore diet, there are some pretty big health claims. Which ones do you genuinely believe evidence supports, and which do you think have been exaggerated online?
3: Yeah, I'm no scientist, researcher, or doctor. I'm just someone who shares what I'm experiencing with my carnivore healing journey online. But what I find so powerful is listening to real people share their testimonials. And I actually get, I receive that every day because I have a carnivore community that I run. So I don't really need a study or a scientist to tell me if a carnivore diet works when I can talk to real people telling me that it's working for them. And they're not lying. Like, why would they pay a membership fee to lie to me? So that's why I think it's so powerful, because there are not just in my group, but like on YouTube, on Instagram, on TikTok, anything that you search, couple it with a carnivore diet, there's actually a video of someone saying it helped.
2: I feel like there's also, you get that for different types of diets as well, though, that you get people who are saying that it's helped them in the same ways, whether it's their skin, whether it's diabetes, whether it's whatever, that there are, you know, a lot of diets that people will try that are different that also help to heal them. So, what I find so fascinating, and obviously I'm not a scientist either, but I wonder how much of all of this is down to the power of our brain and suggestion, and how much we believe that something is working. And I think that would be like a really interesting study, because there's also people who would get people to, you know, meditate to change their brain state, and those people would improve their health conditions as well. So I find it, I would really like to look at the kind of correlation between that belief and the physical action as well. What do you say to people who would argue that cutting out fruit, vegetables, grains and other plant foods means missing out on important nutrients and fiber? Because fiber is a big conversation at the moment, isn't it? There's lots of talk about fiber.
3: It's always been, through the 7 years of being in the carnivore space and posting about my journey, fiber is always asked in my comment sections, and people always like to focus on, but what about the fiber? Well, I haven't had any fiber for 7 years, and I haven't had any digestive issues at all. So I think it comes down to the person and their personal experience. Someone could watch my content and be like, no way I can cut out fiber because my body needs it. Great. Then just keep eating the fiber if you truly think that your body needs it. But I really respect people who have tried this diet, and then they come to me and tell me if it worked or not. And I do get stories like that where they say, I actually tried the carnivore diet for 60 days. Didn't work for me. Love it. You tried it. Thanks for sharing. That's awesome. Like, great. And carnivore doesn't work for everyone. I think a carnivore diet is such a specific way of eating that just the stress of eating that way and staying on track with a carnivore diet alone can undo a lot of the benefits that you could potentially get, or prevent a lot of the healing that you could potentially get. So back to what you were mentioning, the power of your mind. Yeah, you have to be confident in what you're doing. You cannot be worrying and stressing all day, every day, despite, you know, wanting to give a diet a chance. But did you really give that diet a chance, or any health approach, right, a chance, if you don't truly believe and commit? That's a big thing that I see a lot with people. They doubt, they try. The moment they see one little negative reaction, they're like, this doesn't work for me, I quit, right? I gave a vegan diet 6 years. Like, I think I gave it enough time and I tried everything that I could. What I refused to do was eat tons of supplements. So maybe that's what prevented me from succeeding. But on a carnivore diet, I take zero supplements, and that's something I like. So that's why I stick to it.
2: And obviously, as you say, it's working for you, but it must be expensive to do the carnivore diet. I imagine for, you know, the average person, I think you have the same kind of thing in the US as we have in the UK, where it's like a cost of living crisis. Everything is really expensive. It feels like it would be pretty pricey, because presumably you're not just having, you know, any old steak, any old eggs, any old milk, any kefir. It's all kind of, I would guess, like grass fed, high quality.
3: I think it can definitely get expensive, but from the people that I've spoken to who spend a lot of money through doctor's visits, renewing their prescriptions, going to the hospital, when you can actually heal those deep issues and diseases, that actually saves you a lot of money that you can then reinvest in good food, that food that's actually helping you heal, or food that's keeping those diseases in remission. So it's the way that you see how you're investing your money, right? So if you're spending spending it on really good food that keeps you healthy for life, I think I would spend it that way. And so for me, when I was vegan, only organic, only farmers market stuff, like that is expensive. It adds up. And I'm eating tons of volume because I never quite felt full on a vegan diet, despite eating lots of beans, lots of like steamed potatoes. Like I didn't really have that many nutrient dense filling options. Where I felt like I could eat two meals a day. I never ate two meals a day on a vegan diet. So I was eating more like three meals a day with lots of snacks because I was always hungry. Eating that much and that frequently, that's expensive. Whereas now I'm only eating two meals a day. Yes, they're high quality, more on the expensive end, meats, dairy, and eggs, but I'm not eating as much. And I'm also never needing to go to the doctor or renewing my eczema prescriptions anymore. So to me, it balances out. And there is also a way to make a carnivore diet really affordable. I'm talking about $15 to $20 a day. You just get ground beef, eggs, tallow. These three ingredients are very, very budget friendly. And you just eat those three foods. If it comes down to you are desperate to heal and just feel better and you want to give carnivore a go but keep it budget friendly, tallow, eggs, ground beef.
4: I think also it's because I'm like a real foodie, so I love food so much, and I love food from different cultures and different flavors. So I think that idea of having just like a diet of any description that is just three things that I have to eat over and over again, I think it just makes me want to cry because food brings me so much joy as well.
3: I know. Have you ever been extremely sick or gotten any diseases?
4: No.
3: Yeah. I think I'm really speaking to the people who are in that desperate place of their life where either they can't even get out of bed, they're that sick, or they can't even live a good life. Their quality of life has tanked because they're so sick. When you're in a position like that, you'll do anything to heal.
4: Yeah, I guess. I had my mum and sister both died of breast cancer, so I did go through that process with them. Yeah. But I mean, it's a really difficult thing because in that scenario, for example, you are following the prescribed treatments from the doctor, and I don't think no matter what diet you're doing, if you're on chemotherapy, nothing is going to make you feel good. You're going to struggle to get out of bed, you're going to struggle to lift your head up. So I think it's, you know, it's finding balance, isn't it, I guess, with all of these things. Do you think that when it comes to the online carnivore community, obviously you mentioned you have your own one, that sometimes it gets ahead of science? Because obviously I know you're saying within your community you have all of this feedback from people and their own experiences. But it needs to be studied for longer to kind of know, I guess, long-term impacts and effects, right?
3: Yeah, absolutely. And so that's why another part of my community, or at least what I offer within my community, have to do with exactly that, where I do invite in scientists, researchers, doctors, cardiologists, like every doctor I can possibly find that understands a carnivore diet, I have invited into the community to speak, to answer questions, to address concerns of my members, because these members do have concerns. They are afraid that it could affect their cholesterol levels or if it really is actually going to work long term. So that's why I have these doctors speak. And when you speak to these doctors, they not only live the carnivore diet themselves, like they eat this way, but they also are performing and researching as they speak. So I would say Dave Feldman is one that loves researching the carnivore diet. He's come out with great studies. Sean Baker is another one that's actively pursuing more and more research on a carnivore diet.
4: Within that kind of community as well, and I guess taking on board people's experience.
3: I would not recommend a carnivore diet to everyone, and I think it just depends so much on what are their goals. Because if your goal is just to lose weight, you don't need to do a carnivore diet. Absolutely not. It's probably going to be a little bit too extreme. When you're already super healthy and metabolically healthy, you could do an animal-based diet. Like, I do believe that eating animal foods is so beneficial. It's so good for your health. And coming from a background of trying a standard American diet, a everything in moderation approach, as well as a vegan diet, I've just felt the profound effects of what eating animal foods can do for you. And yes, I do think you should support your local farms and ranchers. Like, focus on meats that came from regenerative farming, not from factory farming. Focus on eggs that are pasture raised. These are amazing nutrient dense foods that you could eat for optimal health and energy. But for a carnivore diet, I really only recommend it for people who have a lot of healing to do. So again, autoimmune diseases that they want to heal. Thomas Seyfried is another researcher who recommends carnivore and ketogenic diet for cancer. So if you are battling cancer, I would recommend looking into Thomas Seyfried, who literally says ketogenic can help you reverse cancer. And he has a whole practice helping cancer patients reverse it. And that is without chemotherapy too. So all of these very controversial, crazy things that most people would just automatically judge and hate on, but it's helping people heal. So which is it? So if you're open-minded enough and you're desperate enough, I do think carnivore diet is a good an opportunity to see if it helps you.
4: Mm, yeah, I think you get it for all, though, because there's other doctors who would recommend fasting and like a fruit based diet or a vegetable based diet. And they have evidence of people healing from cancer using that as well. So I think I think that's why it can be overwhelming, especially for someone who has disease or illness, because you're already in a place of fear. You already feel like, you know, there's something in your body and you are trying to look for a solution. And I guess there are so many people offering solutions that have evidence that their solution works. So it's knowing which one is the one to choose, I guess, isn't it?
3: Exactly. Which is why it always goes back to the testimonials, the people who are posting and talking about their personal experiences. I find that's the way that I fact check these days for anything. Like, I look at the reviews, I look at the comments, I look at the real humans talking about whatever this thing is that I'm about to like check out, because they wouldn't lie. They don't have any ulterior motives trying to, make money or get famous, right? It's the people that I care about. And so when you look at the people that make up the carnivore community, I mean, I've met them in person at a lot of these meetups and conventions and biohacking events as well. You find a lot of these carnivores and ketovores as well. When you talk to them, they're just people who have found health, right? And you can also argue, you know, if you go to vegan events and all that, but when you talk to these people, they will tell you like the truth. Oh, this worked for me. You should try this coach. This community is awesome, you know, and you just find a lot of value when you talk to the people.
4: Well, it's been lovely to talk to you today. And for people who are listening, let them know where they can find you. Because as we've said, you have a big following online, you have a big community. So if anyone wants to find out more about the carnivore diet and you personally, where do they need to go?
3: Thank you. Steak and Butter Gal across all platforms. Keep it really simple.
4: Thank you. Look, thanks for joining us today. It's been great to chat to you. You are listening to Clara Hermit here on FUBAR Radio. This is What the Health. It's time for us to take a little break.
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5: 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And then he said, I'm just sorry if this is offensive to you. 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
11: This is one sport where it's unforgiving. You know, we're trying to create young players to go and play in front of 62,500 people at the Olympic Stadium, where every person that I see them has got their opinion. All their opinions are different, and they all think their opinion matters, and they don't mind voicing it. Yeah. So we're trying to create somebody for that. You know, you have to be robust, you have to be mentally strong.
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2: 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You're listening to Clara Hermit. Now, August is Hair Loss Awareness Month, and we thought we'd take the opportunity to look at an issue that can have a huge impact on confidence and well-being. Hair loss isn't simply something that happens with age. Increasing numbers of younger men and women are experiencing thinning hair, receding hairlines, and other forms of hair loss. Here in the UK, around 15 million people are affected. So to help us understand what's really behind hair loss and what can actually be done about it, we're joined by Marie Royce Book, one of the UK's leading trichologists from the award-winning Wimpole Clinic. Did I say that right? Is it trichologist? Is that correct?
15: You did. Yes, oh. It's a mouthful, but yes, it's trichologist.
2: Fantastic. So I think this topic is really very interesting because it is something that hugely impacts people's confidence. Why are we seeing more younger men and women experiencing hair loss and thinning hair?
15: I would agree that we are seeing younger people presenting with more hair loss concerns. I wouldn't necessarily put that to more people are genetically presenting with hair loss. But I think with social media, more information out there, that people have become more aware of hair loss concerns and treatments, which can then, you know, put the spotlight on things a little bit.
2: And what are the different types of hair loss? Because there are conditions that people have that can be kind of stress related, etc. There's lots of different things that can cause hair loss, right? It's not just genetics.
15: Absolutely. It's so important to get the correct diagnosis because there are so many reasons for why somebody might be experiencing hair loss. And oftentimes it's not just one, you know. So we've got the main, not the main, but one of the most apparent reason for hair loss is androgenetic alopecia. Okay. So this is a genetically influenced reason why people might be experiencing progressive hair loss at a follicular level. And this is down to genes. There are environmental reasons, maybe stress. This is often referred to as telogen effluvium. And we see a global shed often triggered by something, whether it be an illness, it could be metabolic stress or diet change, even down to a breakup even, or moving house. There are inflammatory reasons. Inflammatory reasons could be more autoimmune. So these are more permanent hair loss reasons, and they are classified as a scarring alopecia. So it's so important to go and see a professional just to see where you might fall in this sort of area of why you might be losing hair.
4: Yeah, it seems like there's so many different reasons, and I guess it's kind of having understanding is how you know how to treat it, right? So getting that clarity would be really helpful. There is a kind of huge amount of content about hair loss on social media. What are some of the biggest myths that you would like to clear up?
15: I think what I see oftentimes in clinic is that, you know, usually treatments, there are lots of myths around treatments that I come across with daily. People maybe using certain oils that they believe

0: My own mother still believes that if she cuts her hair short, her hair will grow back thicker, which is, it's just not true. You're cutting the shaft of your hair. That's not going to change your follicle at the root.
1: Yeah, and there does seem to be a lot of this. I have one of my best friends who has kind of an issue with her hair thinning at the top. And I would say like every month, there's a different thing that her mum or her auntie has told her. There's been like all kinds of different things that she has tried and used. And then she's convinced that some of them work, but then I mean, I'm not entirely sure what they do, but I suppose there are so many different things out there. And sometimes people just like to feel like they're doing something, don't they? And one of those things, which is definitely one of the things that my friend has tried and I have seen pop up on social media, is rosemary oil with scalp massages, and also supplements as well, that you can, take certain vitamins and your hair's going to grow. Is there actually any evidence that these things help with hair growth?
0: There's really limited evidence. If we are going to pin this on, acute reasons for hair loss, then the evidence is low. So, of course, if there are nutrient deficiencies, then this can contribute to hair shedding and hair loss. But self-diagnosing and just taking a whole load of biotin is not necessarily going to prevent hair loss or cure your hair loss, because again, we're missing the major component, which is diagnosis. Again, with oils are great for as a lubricant, and they can make your hairs feel wonderful and more manageable. But again, what is it exactly doing at a follicular level, is something to be understood, and there's just not enough evidence. So there are medications with enough backed evidence that can actually help stabilize genetic hair loss and encourage growth. So communicate with the follicles to actually grow. So these medications are definitely worthwhile. But again, diagnosis is key.
1: And presumably, diagnosis is key because treatments differ for different conditions. I know we've spoken about, some of the reasons for hair loss. So what would be some of the different ways that you might treat some of those diagnoses?
0: Oh, so androgenetic hair loss, this is a genetically influenced pattern hair loss, and this is down to a compound called dihydroxytestosterone. So this is DHT. And a medication to help mitigate the DHT would be the sort of first step on the triangle of treating a genetic hair loss, such as female pattern hair loss, male pattern hair loss. So we want to address the DHT aspect of why the hair is miniaturizing due to this compound. So we would want a medication to address that. That would be one example. For females, medications such as finasteride are not often explored because it's a male FDA-approved medication. So there are medications for women to help address the DHT levels. And this can be discussed with your GP. Some medications such as spironolactone can reduce the impact of DHT within somebody's system to address the DHT, again, when we're looking at female or male pattern hair loss. So it's medications that are specific to the diagnosis that for me is important. A very popular medication is minoxidil, and this is also considered for people who have a genetic predisposition to female or male pattern hair loss. And this is a very good medication because it sends lots of blood flow to the follicle, and it can also communicate to the cell, to the follicles to actually grow. So one of the reasons why hairs shrink and miniaturize from the DHT is because it actually signals the hair to slow down in growing. So minoxidil, it does the opposite. It's going to tell these hairs to grow, which is a really good treatment to consider.
1: And if it is something that's caused more by kind of lifestyle and stress related, would it still be treated in the same way, or does someone also then have to combat those kind of lifestyle challenges as well?
0: Definitely, a lot of my work, I think, is sometimes I feel like I should come in and wear, an investigator hat and have a monocle or something, because it is really trying to deep dive and understand what

0: diagnosis is, and it can be multifactorial. It's not just one person has a ADHD related reason for hair loss, and that's that we treat that. You know, so if somebody might have multiple reasons for hair loss, so they might have a genetic predisposition. Mm-hmm. On top of that, they may be experiencing, maybe going through a very stressful period in their life, which then is causing them to shed their hair. And that is called telogen effluvium. On top of that, I've had somebody come and I've seen unusual patches of hair loss. And again, that can be triggered by stress, something like alopecia areata. And this is where you get circular patches of hair loss. You know, for somebody that's experiencing all these different types of hair loss, it's not just a one treatment fits all. We want to sort of dress the lifestyle, you know, look at what the stress factors are, if there is something nutritionally, you know, missing, then again, blood tests to understand if they're low in any vitamins, or, you know, look at their hormones. So it really is doing a lot of investigation and understanding what all these different components are and treating them individually.
1: So having a bit of a deep dive to kind of get a real, I guess, a really good picture of everything that's going on internally, externally, exactly. All of those different things.
0: Is why something like rosemary oil is not going to treat all of that.
1: Yeah, for sure. How much have treatments changed in recent years? Because like you said, this is something that I guess has really come to the forefront, that more people are talking about, that, you know, more people are kind of noticing or aware of. Has that kind of shifted and brought more treatments to the market?
0: I think there are lots of different treatments that people want to try. You know, some people do not want to go down sort of Western medication, and they want a more holistic approach. Mm. So addressing their diet, looking at less invasive options, to the opposite, looking at more invasive options with quicker results, such as hair transplants. I had a lady in today, and she just didn't really understand, you know, the extent of her female pattern hair loss. Equally, she couldn't really identify what would be the best route for her. You know, she wasn't happy with where her hair was at the moment. So for me, progressive hair loss and a management plan was vital to her treatment plan. But I understood that aesthetically, she wanted something that's going to give her more density. And, you know, so hair transplants has come a very, very long way. And for her, you know, looking at hair transplants to give her that, you know, assured aesthetic restoration is something I think that she would be ultimately be more rewarding and impactful for her, rather than sustaining and maintaining having a, you know, a small improvement on where her hair loss was at present. It's important to understand that with certain hair loss, once the follicle has suffered, you know, necrosis, or that follicle has eventually died, there's nothing we can do to revive that. And I think that's one of the biggest myths. You know, I'm going to rub this magic oil or take this pill and a follicle is going to pop up from nowhere and grow. And I think that's a really important thing to understand. If there isn't a follicle there, you may as well be rubbing this treatment on a table and hoping that a follicle grows there. It's the same idea.
1: But it's interesting to hear that, because I think, you know, it is really misunderstood, and there are a lot of people who won't understand that, who don't understand that, who do think exactly as you're saying, well, you know, there's a way to revive it or to bring it back to life or to get new hair growth in that same area.
0: And coming in, and we've got amazing tools that we can look at a higher level, you know, so a dermatoscope, for instance. If I'm looking at a scalp and all I'm seeing is shiny skin and I'm not seeing any follicular openings, you know, that is clinically, we can see there's no follicle there. So, and being able to educate our patients to show them, look, this is extensive hair loss. There isn't any follicle there for us to revive. So realistically, what are we going to improve here with medications and treatments? So, you know, the follicles that are alive and we can see, and those hairs are thin and miniaturized, you know, the goal is to retain them, try and help them and stabilize them. And hopefully there's, you know, a time frame where we can try and improve that caliber, improve that density. But oftentimes we've, you know, that maybe that time frame has to pass and there's no follicle there, and we need to look at other treatments to consider to achieve hair there. Getting the hair there.
1: Yeah. Do you see a lot of women in your clinic as well?
0: My goodness, yes, so many women come to see me, and for all different reasons, you know. So, you know, I quite often have women who have just had a baby and they've come to see me, and the hair loss is dramatic. You know, they're shedding at an extreme rate, but, you know, we understand that you don't shed these hairs during pregnancy, and when you have the baby, the hormones adjust, and that natural shedding that you would have experienced during pregnancy is now happening all at once you've given birth, and this can be really alarming. And I mentioned earlier that you can have, you know, multiple reasons for hair loss. So if you're already experiencing a slight sensitivity to DHT, maybe your hair might have been in a state where your hair was miniaturizing and thinning. Plus, you've got, you know, this massive shed after pregnancy. Some of those hairs that were already thinning, you may have prematurely lost those follicles because of this, you know, increased shed, and people can experience noticeable density difference because of these two factors that they weren't quite aware of, you know. So also traction alopecia is a huge one for a lot of my female patients, with hair extensions and just keeping up with appearances. And we're, you know, girls and women, we love to do a lot to ourselves. You know, I'm guilty. I dye my hair, I color my hair, and only last week I had hair extensions. But with this, I understand that there comes an element of traction alopecia, and that is, you know, repetitively pulling your hair follicle out because of the pressure of heavy hairstyles or tight hairstyles or heavy extensions. And over time, you know, this sort of frequent epilation causes that follicle to shrink in the same way that eventually will cause that follicle to eventually die. So there's so many reasons why women come to see me hormonally. We know, you know, perimenopausal, menopausal changes, that rapid decline in estrogen, which is our natural defense against DHT, by the way, that can make us more susceptible and sensitive to, you know, the effects of DHT. So there's all of this to consider.
1: Yeah, there's so much that goes into it. And that was going to be my next question, is because if there's anyone listening who started to notice that the hair is thinning, they don't know where to turn, what would you recommend as the first step? Turn into TikTok?
0: Please do not turn into TikTok, actually. Turn TikTok off, please. It can be really overwhelming, TikTok. And as you said, you've got a friend yourself and she's trying everything. And I think the greatest failure in that is people will try everything, and they might be trying actual medications that are working, but they've not got the treatment plan, you know. So sometimes just this week I saw somebody, and they had minoxidil as a treatment plan, but of course rosemary oil was in there. They were derma rolling, they're, you know, getting their protein, they're checking everything off the social media checkbox, you know, in terms of minoxidil, we soon realized that this person was applying the oil and then the minoxidil. So you're creating a barrier, and there's no absorption of the actual medication. So going to a professional, getting a diagnosis, and then getting a treatment plan that you can be consistent with before stacking adjunct treatments, and understanding what works for you. If you do everything all together, you're not going to know what you're responding to. You won't know if you're actually treating the correct reason for your hair loss. So it really does always start off with correct diagnosis for me.
1: Yeah. And which makes total sense. And as I said at the start of the interview, it is Hair Loss Awareness Month. What's one thing that you want people to know about hair loss?
0: Don't panic. Panic is the biggest thing I see daily in clinic. Shedding is normal. You know, we all can have periods of excess shedding and shedding, but shedding doesn't doesn't mean permanent hair loss. It deserves a correct diagnosis and understanding of what's happening, and just not to panic. Go in and see a professional, and there is enough help available now to help you with your hair loss, but please don't do it yourself. So no self-diagnosis.
1: Yeah, no DIY diagnosis. When it comes to kind of normal shedding, how much hair is normal to shed? Because I feel like this is my whole entire life. Nothing's changed, but my hair could be found everywhere. I always think if someone were to, you know, think about murdering me, they'd be in trouble because I'd leave my DNA everywhere in the form of my hair. It just gets everywhere. It's always everywhere. But it's always been like that.
0: Do you have curly hair?
1: No, I've got dead straight hair.
0: Shedding is normal. 100 to 150 strands of hair isn't unusual on a daily basis.
1: I
0: showed you what that looks like. It can look alarming. It is one of those things that if you focus on, you can make a big deal out of it. So for me, if there's clumps, unusual clumps in the shower and all over your pillow, that is the perfect time to go and seek professional advice.
1: That's when you should be worrying, not if you're just leaving strands of hair. I mean, I'm not worried about it because, like I say, it's been happening forever and I've still got hair. So, you know, it's obviously replacing itself at the same rate that it's falling out. But my hair, the other thing about my hair is it takes ages to grow. So that's the other thing that I notice about some of my friends. My best friend, for example, has been through so many different haircuts in our kind of adult lives, from kind of like shaving the side of her head to bobs to the, and then within a few months, her hair is kind of back down, you know, to like past her chest. And I had a bob once. It took about 8 years for my hair to grow back.
0: You know, when somebody comes to see me and says that the first thing I'm going to do is want to see a full blood count, I want to just check if there's anything deficient. You know, your iron storage is so important. I think, you know, the NHS will deem something like 20 as your ferritin rate as normal. But in terms of hair, that is so low. You know, we want it at least 74 to 100. So that's going to make a difference with, you know, helping your hair grow some length. Also, do you find your hair is quite brittle?
1: Well, probably because I diet all the time, every 6 weeks. So there is that as well.
0: It might not be that you are struggling with hair growth. It might be that your ends are breaking before you're seeing any notable length. So sometimes treatment can be, you know, looking at bond builders, looking at protecting your hair shaft so we can see some actual length and preventing breakage. Of course, if you're dyeing hair and you're doing all these chemical treatments, that can cause your hair to break. But in terms of delayed growth, so that's something we look at in terms of androgenetic alopecia. So one of the effects of DHT is slowing down that growth cycle. So that growth stage can be reduced if you have a predisposition to being sensitive to DHT. But again, you know, going to see a professional and they can see all these patterns and just guide you and get you on the best treatment so that you can get the best results in what you want to achieve.
1: Fabulous stuff. Look, thank you so much for being with us today. It's been really, really informative and really helpful. And I'm sure there'll be lots of people listening who are like, right, okay, let me stop all the other stuff and go and speak to somebody and get a diagnosis. For people who are listening, who want to find out more about your work, track you down, maybe come and see you, where do they need to go?
0: We are the Wimple Clinic. Wimple Clinic, we're at 2 Harley Street, and we do everything from trichology, diagnosis, to hair transplants, all sorts of hair transplants also. So
1: fantastic stuff. Marie, it's been lovely to talk to you. Thank you so much for being with us. It's been an absolute pleasure.
0: Thank you so much.
1: No worries. What a wonderful, wonderful lady, and so informative as well. Marie Royce Book, who is from the Wimpole Clinic here on Foobar Radio. You're listening to Clara Hermit. It's time for a little break.
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3: I've gone onto your screen time here, right?
4: Oh.
3: And if I spent an average of 22 hours a day doing something, I think I'd consider it a relationship.
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7: What is the point of an umbrella?
8: That come out of nowhere.
7: Bro, they make me feel ill, bro.
8: No, you can't do
7: 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No, they make,
8: you can't
7: no,
8: do
7: they
8: that.
7: Make me feel absolutely ill. And it's been obviously ridiculous recently because there's been so much rain. Mm-hmm. I'll tell you why I hate umbrellas. They're too big for the pavement, and they're too big for one person, and they're way too small for two people. At least half of me, at least my left side or my right side, is getting drenched in rain.
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9: Every single Green vote that is counted across the country sends a very clear message to Keir Starmer.
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9: 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Are we a party that's growing quickly? Are there going to be challenges about how quickly we're growing? Absolutely, but we're ready to take on those challenges. And I think our new membership are too.
1: Welcome back to What the Health here on FUBAR Radio. You are listening to Clara Hermit. On today's show, we had two very different guests. Of course, we just heard from Marie Royce's book, all about hair loss, a great conversation. And we kicked off the show talking to Isabella Maher, all about the carnivore diet. And I just wanted to wrap up today's show by saying, obviously, myself and Isabella are doing two very different diets. I've been vegan for 12 years. I don't proclaim that it cures diseases. I just know that for me, I feel good, I feel healthy, and I think it's important that, you know, we find ways to do that for ourselves. I also think that, you know, it's really important that if you are in a place of not feeling good, that you go and get help and support for that, rather than, you know, kind of looking for solutions online and hoping that perhaps changing your diet is going to be the solution to everything. It's not to say that there are certain diets that cannot be really beneficial for us, but I also think that it's really important that, you know, that we are getting the proper healthcare that we need to make sure we are looking after ourselves, because ultimately we're all we've got. And we have to make sure that we're taking care of ourselves, taking care of our bodies. And whilst I acknowledge that that may look different for everybody, I think it is really, really important to consider all of our options and to make sure that we are looking at ourselves as a holistic being and that we are getting all the possible treatment that we could need. You're listening to Clara Hermit. This is What the Health. We'll be back next week with another show.
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15: 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Yeah. So we're trying to create somebody for that. You know, you have to be robust, you have to be mentally strong.
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16: Tributes are being paid to Dolly Parton, who has died aged 80 following a brief battle with cancer. The biggest names in music included Sir Paul McCartney and Beyoncé have all detailed her impact and her legacy as both a musician and a humanitarian. Landmarks around the US were lit up in pink in her honour. Country music aficionado and fellow Tennessean Baylen Leonard told us she was inspiring.
17: She never tried to make herself fit into a box, and she encouraged everyone else. One of them said, find out who you are and do it on purpose. And I think that's something that we could all learn from.
16: Next, the Prime Minister, Andy Burnham, says he recognises rising energy bills are difficult for people. It's after Ofgem raised its price gap by 4% to a three-year high, with analysts forecasting a further 9% hike from January. James Mabey is from the National Energy Action. He says there needs to be a short-term support for people struggling.
18: People just have no respite. They're already cutting back their usage sort of to the bone. It's just going to make that hardship even more severe.
16: A man has been arrested and charged in connection with the attempted murder of two police officers in South Lanarkshire. Police Scotland say the officers were carrying out inquiries at a property on Glen Avenue, Lark Hall on Saturday when a van was deliberately driven at them. Two male officers aged 41 and 43 were taken to hospital for treatment after being seriously injured. Former England forward Raheem Sterling has been charged with dangerous driving and possession of nitrous oxide. It's after a crash involving a Lamborghini on the motorway. The Hampshire and Isle of Wight constabulary say the charges follow a single vehicle collision on the M3 back in May. The shingles vaccine currently used by the NHS may slash the risk of heart disease, heart failure and stroke. According to experts, if all over 60s had the jab, it could prevent tens of thousands of deaths. And Sainsbury's is creating 10,000 work experience opportunities for young people in deprived areas. It says the government tries to tackle the UK's youth unemployment crisis. That's the latest from Radio News Hub. I'm Tanita Sims.
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21: Hi, I'm Tanya Moore. I'm an actor, comedian and your uncle's favourite secret pleasure. And this time, 2 years ago, I, along with most of Britain, was glued to my TV watching The Traitors. Now, even though I am 100% faithful, I know a few fellow comedians that would make incredible traitors. Now, I am on a mission to find out who. This is the art of deception. Through a series of challenges, I am going to test these liars to see if they can bluff convincingly, detect the truth, and ultimately lie their way to victory. Joining us this week as our star liars, we have two of the finest comedians in the world right now. Yes, I did say that, the world. We have Eddie Caddy, a brilliant stand-up, a presenter and a music champion. His work has taken him from headlining the O2, selling out the O2, to touring with Lauryn Hill and to recently starring as a contestant on Strictly Come Dancing. Also joining us this week is the wonderful Catherine Ryan, an internationally renowned comedian, Sunday Times best-selling author and creator and star of Netflix's The Duchess. She also somehow has time to host her own hit podcast. Welcome to the show, guys. How are you both?
0: Thank you. Tell me, who's uncle?
12: Everyone's uncle. My uncle doesn't make it a secret, actually. Yeah. He's out in the open about his admiration.
21: I'm just letting you know, you're everyone's uncle. I'm just saying, you don't. He hasn't told you.
0: My uncle's always running late.
21: He's in my DMs, babes. He's in my DMs. I met him when we did O2. Remember, your dad was there. And then I called your uncle and I was like, oh my God, this is so exciting.
0: I remember saying to my uncle, she is called Congestion Charge. Not even after 6 p.m. uncle, stay away.
12: I'm
0: not saying that.
12: Uncle gets thrown around a lot. You use it for just single guys that you feel sad for and they sleep on your couch. You're like, go say goodnight to Uncle Michael.
0: He's not related to you. Post 40, the wrong chat applied. Like, that uncle just spoke to me. That's it, it's done.
21: Wow, that's true though.
12: Uncle just happens.
21: So Eddie, as I mentioned, you headlined the O2 and sold it out.
0: 2013.
21: Yes.
0: 2013 was something else. No, but yeah, that was a long time ago. But you know what? It was more of a, like, an audacious move, to be fair. At the time, you know, we were having fun. Every single event that we'd done at the time, me and my mates from university, who kind of created this vibe and continued with it past uni because we couldn't get proper jobs. we just kind of felt like, you know what? Let's just continue. And they were more audacious than me. They kept presenting these new ideas to me. And I think people turned up because they wanted to prove those people on television wrong, because I had all these reporters that journalists interviewed me and said I had gumption. That's the very first time I heard that word.
21: Oh,
0: I mean, English being my second language, gumption, I was like, what's that?
21: Yeah.
12: That feels very racist to me.
0: I'm glad you said it, Catherine.
12: Do you know what I mean?
0: I'm glad you said it.
12: It's like, who do you think you are?
0: It's taken me 14 years for someone to understand me, and I'm glad you've come along.
12: I don't like that.
0: Yeah, I said gumption. I said, you want to deport me, you know? But yeah, seriously, it was that. And everyone at home was like, we will prove them wrong. People coming out of Tottenham, Catford, Lewisham.
21: I was there.
0: Right, there you go.
21: Yeah.
0: But yeah, so it was a wonderful moment.
21: Yeah, and it was a brilliant show.
0: Thank you very much.
21: But you sold out the O2. That's wild.
0: You're looking at me like you want money from me now.
21: I mean, I do a little bit. Lend me a tenner. You went from selling out the O2 to touring with Lauryn Hill.
0: Yeah.
21: You don't do things by half, Eddie.
0: Yeah, but why? Why, Tanya? You never know where you're going to be deported.
21: So no, wait. It's,
0: you can't. She can't relate. You can't relate. No. Yeah, you can't relate. You can't relate, but I'm just saying, you never know. So take every opportunity whilst you're in England.
21: What's it like working with a Fuji?
0: You know what? I'd done a couple of stuff with her prior to that. So a friend of mine basically said to me, Lauryn Hill wants to do something more with the diaspora. So I was like, yeah, sounds great. But then she was like, you're on the list of 10 comics that she wants. A lot of them Nigeria, Ghana and stuff like that. And then I was the only one that was outside of the continent. And she picked me the first time around. And then once we did that, it was in New York. And then after that, she kind of called back and wanted me to do something else. So we ended up at Radio City Music Hall again. That one I opened up for her and Common, crazy enough. And then she was like, do you want to come on tour? I was like, what? Of course, with me and Nas. I said, hey. So we did a whole the West Coast. And I just opened up as a stand-up. And somehow they got the jokes. But it was
12: that's
0: fun.
12: That's a really good idea.
0: Yeah,
12: not to make, like, why? Lauryn Hill's already going to be Lauryn Hill. She was touring with Nas.
0: With Nas. That was enough. And also, those who came to see Lauryn Hill and Nas, and then they got this African, British, Congolese guy doing stand-up. They're like, what are you doing here?
21: Yeah.
0: But actually, it connected.
21: I was going to say, I'm sure you smashed.
0: I just said to them, I'm a fan just like you guys, so let's just warm up together, guys.
21: Let's have fun.
0: And to be fair, one of the nights in San Francisco, she then came and said, oh, by the way, after you, Dave Chappelle will do a thing. And then I said, oh, thanks.
12: I said, I haven't heard of him.
0: Yeah. I was like, is that? I said, well, up and coming, he's supposed to be before me.
21: Yeah.
0: But yeah, no, it was special. God bless her, man.
12: Jesus.
0: A really nice lady, down to earth. She is. Really looked after us. There was a day she took us to Laser Quest. Just booked out this whole theme park place thing. And we're there, the Laser Quest with Lauryn Hill. And it's just crazy. Thanks. It was amazing.
3: So you sold out the O2. You go on tour with Lauryn Hill.
0: Yes.
3: And then you're like, do you know what? I think I'll just come back and do Strictly.
0: Oh, yeah. Dun, dun, dun, dun, dun.
3: You said dun, dun, dun, dun, dun.
0: I think everything that I do, is kind of like, just to say to my parents, see, it's working out.
12: Yeah.
0: See?
3: Yeah.
0: Because for them, it's like, my dad still doesn't, he still can't admit that I'm a comedian. Yeah. He says everything else. You know, he's a laughter engineer, but he can't say comedian. Do you know what I mean?
3: He's a laughter engineer.
0: Yeah, he's a doctor, because laughter is the best medicine. He'll say other things, but he won't say.
12: Doctor, yeah.
0: Yeah, because you asked him, how do you spell comedian? C-L-O-W-N. Like, that's my father. He won't get over it. So I do these things because of just...
12: you probably love it. People say to comedians, I feel all the time, like, what haven't you done? What's on your bucket list? What do you want to do next? It's like, I always want to have a laugh and have a new experience and do something amazing if it's offered to me because I'm curious.
0: And laughter just opens doors, right? Everybody wants to laugh. And Strictly was, I love dancing.
3: Mm.
0: You know, I've
12: always
0: loved...
12: Did you feel that your privacy was totally out the window once you did that?
0: Do you know, a couple of guys that have done it before literally said to me, look out for those guys on them bikes. I said, what? Yeah, so they might follow you home.
3: Really?
0: Go through your trash and stuff. And I was like,
12: your trash.
0: Yeah, and I'm like, boys, there's nothing to go through. A few rotten oxtails, and that's it, really. So good luck to them. But you do, because I think the first week, myself and my dance partner, Karen, who was amazing, really looked after me. I remember we finished dancing, because during the break, we'd just go and get, a latte or something. But Karen would always be matching. And then I used to, you nice jacket. And I'll be there wearing whatever, man. And then my sisters sent me a screenshot of me just chewing off a croissant while Karen's looking very...
3: Yeah.
0: That's when I knew it was time. And the thing is, you don't know where they are. Because I'm like, I didn't see anybody. They either rented someone's house or it's just witchcraft. I don't know what it is. they're just invincible. But you do a little bit. But I think also, it's all part of it.
12: Did they call anyone in your life? Any ex-girlfriends? Anyone from school? Your dad?
0: No one told me if they called anybody. And I feel like but to be fair, I feel like with my family, the phone call, my mom would just be like, I'm not his mother. That's my mom. My mom would be that person.
12: I was a laughter engineer.
0: Who is that?
3: Meanwhile, your uncle's like, so.
0: Yeah. But you get a lot of information. A lot of information. People start offering this for me. He went to my school and did this and did that. He starts seeing stuff on. But I stayed away from social media. Because the moment you read stuff about you won't sleep at night. But I'm like, but I enjoyed it. Strictly was like literally the best experience. Everybody from the dancers all the way down to wardrobe. You saw my outfits, man.
3: Yeah.
12: How was
3: great.
12: The sex?
3: You did.
12: Wait,
0: Catherine,
12: wait. What? Catherine, that's why you do it.
0: You mean on the dance floor?
12: Yes.
0: No, on the dance floor, you got to imagine, being sexy. But outside of that, my congestion charges on.
3: I'm moving on. You got something else. But Catherine, you are on. We are off on tour.
12: Let's not get into my biography because
3: babes,
12: sold out the O2. No.
3: No.
12: I'm doing the Cambridge Corn Exchange tonight.
3: No. Wait, no, wait. Because
12: has any corn to exchange?
3: You've got a new tour.
0: Thank you.
12: Yeah.
3: Could let me land.
12: It's still important now.
3: What do you mean?
0: Hold on. Your tour is called what?
3: Let Me Land.
0: Remember. That's my tour.
12: What's it called?
0: Let Me Land.
12: Let Me Land.
3: Sorry, no, that's your tour. Sorry, I wasn't even...
0: Do you want her to do my tour?
12: Yeah.
0: Is that what you...
3: No, I don't.
0: Let's just say how you feel.
3: I tell you the truth.
0: Will it not work if I do my own tour?
3: I tell you the truth. The truth is, in my ears, they were saying you got to move Eddie on. And I was trying to move Eddie on.
12: I don't think we need to talk
3: about... And I didn't read it properly. And that's the truth. And I didn't go...
0: So basically, you wasn't trying to let me land?
3: No, I wasn't. I want to keep you in the air.
12: I only want to hear from people who've opened for Lauryn Hill. People have a close friendship with Nas. Don't worry about me.
0: Kathy Ryan,
3: we have to talk about you.
12: No, let's get on to the games.
0: You're bluffing.
12: I'm not here to promote anything. I'm late. I just wanted to see you. This is a double-edged sort of feminism. We're both quite busy now, and I don't get to see you unless it's, produced.
3: I know.
12: So, hi.
3: But hi. It's nice to see you. Just so everyone knows, I opened for Catherine on one of her tours.
12: Yeah, but am I Lauryn Hill? So nobody cares.
3: No!
0: But you're Catherine.
3: Of the comedy world, you're Lauryn Hill.
0: Thank you.
12: Let's break the format. Play the game.
3: Okay, we're going to play the game.
12: I don't care.
0: I want to know about the writing, man. You're an author. Do you know how big that is?
12: No, because I just talk. I did what we do on stage, but I put it on books, and then I just talked about myself. It's the same. It's just attention seeking for a literary way.
3: No. Yeah. Do you know what it is?
0: You know what she's doing.
3: Yeah. She's good at it, though.
0: But that's what superstars do.
3: It's Catherine Ryan.
0: Exactly.
3: Listen, I'm just glad she's in the building.
12: Me
3: so
12: too.
3: I'm happy to start.
12: What a stress around Christmas time getting anywhere.
3: Babes.
12: I'm glad we're all in the building.
0: We're here.
3: Honestly.
0: London being an enemy of progress.
3: Let's crack on. So the
12: I
3: first...
12: can't wait to get deported.
3: Oh.
0: So you can afford to say that. you can afford to say right. My parents are like, ah, she's cursing herself.
3: Babes, listen, she said I can't wait, but then she goes to Canada.
12: Yeah.
3: So
0: this is it.
3: It's not a bad place to go. Let's leave it there. All right, let's move on. Our first challenge is called When I Was a Youngster. Now, a good liar starts young. So this challenge is all about childhood deceit. The liars will both claim to have told three lies in their youth, but two of their stories will be completely made up. My job is to decipher the lie they actually told from the lies they were lying about. So, Eddie.
0: Yes, my dear.
3: What are your three lies?
0: Right. So, I'm not a big fan of fish.
12: What?
0: Yeah, don't really. I don't mind seafood, but you see, like fish, like
12: alive.
0: Yeah, that
12: got it.
0: Right, bones and not a big fan. Right, it's a long story. I don't want to get into it. I don't want to start crying. But anyway, when I was younger, my parents every 2 weeks would go to one of the biggest fish markets in this country called Billingsgate, in East London, and I absolutely hated it. They would drag me out 5 a.m. Eddie, I'm going to buy some fish. Let's go, because I'm the carrier, right? Yeah. I'm the slave. So we'll get there, and they'll drag me through this mud of fish water, right, which was just disgusting. So I had enough, because I was just smelling fish, didn't like it, hated them on the way back home. So one day in school, I basically forged the school report from the nurse and said that they did a test on me and I'm allergic to fish.
12: Wow.
0: And gave it to my parents, and they lapped it up. And I never, yeah. My mom actually said, we need to get a second test, but also we need to go to church and pray over this, because nobody should be allergic to fish in our family.
3: Oh my
0: God. I never didn't go to Billings ever again.
3: Okay.
0: They're going to hear this now and then realize.
3: That's the first lie.
0: Yeah.
3: What's the second lie?
0: So I, okay. This one is a bit. So basically, I love football. Used to play for a 5-a-side football team. My best friend Henry was also on the team, right? So about 16 years old, and his older cousins, ravers, love going to. Like, they used to tell us all these great stories about the nights. I was like, I wanted to go. Like, your parents will never let you go. Also, you're 16, but they were like, look, if you can make it out, we'll figure out. So I told my dad that we had a football tournament, and if we got to the final, we have to play on Saturday and Sunday. But I ended up going to my friend's house in Deptford, staying over. There, yeah, told his dad that my dad was cool with it, and literally we did get to the final, yeah, and we went to all types of raves, Hanover Grand, Coliseum, you know, Coliseum in South London. And I remember being in the middle of Piccadilly Circus at 11 p.m. and my phone ringing. It was my dad. Wow. And my friend panicked. He said, give it to me, ran round the corner and put on this voice, you're right, Mr. Caddy, how are you? Right, yeah, Eddie's in bed right now. Yeah, we've taken all the boys' phone. And he goes, I don't probably hang up. And yeah, came back home on a Monday. And I said to my dad, we lost the final, since no trophy.
3: Oh my gosh.
0: Yeah.
3: Okay. There's so much. Oh, you're so good at lying. What's lie number three?
0: Okay, lie number three. So I came home one day. Listen, okay, so I came home one day. On my way home, you know, you're with your friends, you muck about, I found these matches, right? And I just put it in my pocket. Got home, and basically, my dad found it. Yeah, and he was just like, what is this? What are you doing? Right? So I was just like, no, I just found it. He said, nah, you are smoking weed. You are smoking cigarettes, you know, that kind of thing. I don't know. I thought. But then I found it quite funny when he said he's going to go to my school and speak to my teachers about it. So the next day I told my teacher, Mr. Williams, to tell him that, yes, you know, I've been smoking weed, or just for a laugh, just to see how my dad would react. Mr. Williams was a cool guy. We always used to bust jokes. And when my dad came there, literally said, yes, you know, we caught your son. He smokes weed. He sells weed in the school.
3: Wow.
0: Literally. And let me tell you something, the slap I received in front of Mr. Williams. We took it too far.
5: Boy. Okay. All right. Now, Catherine, which one do you think is the real lie that he told?
12: I don't feel that Mr. Williams would have corroborated a lie like that.
5: Same.
12: I think it's too far for a teacher, even as a joke. And I also don't think, Eddie, that you would implicate yourself in something so egregious as to antagonize
0: what sounds to be
12: already quite an aggressive father.
0: I went to Henry Compton School, the worst school in Fulham. Yeah.
12: Yeah, but then why do you want trouble? Why would you look
0: for just
12: trouble?
0: Fun. Yeah, I was a trouble kid.
12: Fun. You wanted to get slapped by your dad.
0: Yay. See how far we go.
12: We'll have
0: just to see his
12: dad,
0: reaction.
12: You know, maybe.
0: What is
5: that?
12: Yeah. Also, I question how you had a mobile phone in Piccadilly Circus at that age because I didn't have one.
0: Face off. Face off.
12: What's face
0: off? Knock your face off. Remember that?
12: No.
5: 8 to 10.
0: Yeah.
12: Although in Canada, like, we were a bit behind technology.
0: Ding, ding, ding, ding, ding, ding, ding. Do you remember that ringtone?
12: No.
5: Yes.
12: What age were you in Piccadilly Circus?
0: 16.
12: 16? Yeah. I didn't have a phone yet at 16.
0: Well, unlucky you, darling.
12: How old are you?
0: I'm 42, mate.
12: What?
5: I had a phone at 14.
0: There you go.
12: Did?
5: The Motorola flip phone.
12: I was living in an igloo.
0: What area were you from? South London?
5: New course, yeah.
0: Yeah, South London has had phone from the age of 10. They needed
5: it. No, behave yourself.
0: They needed it.
12: But then also, with the...
0: Mum, I'm safe.
12: With the fish, again. Yeah. You paint such a beautiful picture of your parents in so much of your work. I just don't know that they would have bought, like, without any symptoms, having been in the fish water.
0: Yeah.
12: That you were allergic to fish. I think they'd be like, oh, well, that what you need to do is carry heavier fish.
0: You have to understand African parents, though.
12: I don't.
0: With their reaction. They listen, they don't even want to go. As soon as you could, I didn't even need the paperwork. And that was just to cement it. All I had to say is, I'm allergic to fish. And last night I had dreams that fish were biting me. Oh, God, my son, I can't have you dying. So.
12: And then they take you to church.
0: She was definitely going to take me. She started speaking in tongue there and then.
12: Mm. Well, that one feels true to me. The truest.
5: Yeah.
12: Is the fish story, I think. But I don't know. I've been tricked by many men.
5: Yeah. See, many now, men.
12: Allergic to latex, they say.
5: Oh, sure. With Catherine. I felt like the first one was the lie when he first told it because there was so much emotional connection.
12: Yeah.
5: And then at the end, he was like, now my parents are going to hear this and they're going to find out that I was lying. But then the second one feels real because that's something I would have done.
12: If you guys have such aggressive parents, why do you keep antagonizing them?
0: No, do you know what? I wouldn't use the word aggressive. They're just very, what's the word?
5: Cultured.
0: Yeah. Yeah, I mean, that's art.
5: That was standard art. Like, if you only get slaps, you're lucky.
0: Yeah.
5: And not get beat.
0: Yeah. Yeah,
12: it was just
0: to let you know who's boss every now and then. You know.
12: Yeah,
0: like it's normal. It's, you know, the government, they slap us every day. Just remind us.
5: Behave yourself.
0: Yeah.
5: I'm gonna say the second lie is the real lie.
0: Okay.
5: You reveal which lie is the real lie.
0: The real lie is, I definitely lied that we was going to a football tournament.
12: Oh, yes.
5: Dun, it's dun, what dun. You do. You have to. Back then, your parents wouldn't let you go anywhere.
0: Listen, I had the time of my life. I think right at the end of when he asked, where is the loser's medal? I said that they're making it. They'll send it back. And I just felt like I looked at him and said, this boy.
5: Yeah.
0: But I had a great time. I would never change it.
5: No.
0: But to be fair, they did used to rush me to Billingsgate. I wish I could come up. Billingsgate Market, the meat market.
12: There was a lot of truth in that lie.
0: Yeah, they did. I wish I could. But, you know, I was with them.
5: They wouldn't care. They would still give you fish. Yeah. Catherine, what are your three lies?
12: I forget.
0: Forget your lies.
12: Yeah. Okay, I used to come home with toys, sometimes from playgroup, toys, sometimes from friends' houses, little, like, garden accessories that I had found, even a baby bird's egg at one time, which was very sad. It didn't make it. Put it under my lamp. Didn't hatch. But anyway, I would just come home with trinkets, little treasures that I found. I was, what your parents might say, a thief. And... I told my mother, oh, these are presents. I got this from nursery for being such a good girl. I was given this at school because I did so well on my test. I would always say that they were gifts. And I got them from here, there, and everywhere because I deserved and earned them. And then my mom just was like, all right, after a while, I'd collected so much stuff.
0: Yeah.
12: She took it into the school and was like, Catherine says she keeps being given these things. And they were like, no, she's stolen all of that from wherever. The doctor's office, like waiting room, any.
0: Wow.
12: Anywhere. If I wanted something, I would take it and say it was a gift.
5: I love that. Okay. All right. Lie number two.
12: At school one day, we were shown The Little Orphan Annie, the musical, made into a film and remade several times after that, but none as good as the first time. And I was so moved by the film. I loved the story. I still like musicals to this day. That after the film was shown, I told my teacher that it triggered me. I didn't have language like that. We didn't do therapy speak.
0: And I said, I was about to say,
12: just holding space for the lyrics of tomorrow. I said, the film really upset me, you know, because I am an orphan. And she said, you are? I said, yeah, I was adopted and I was placed for adoption and then I didn't have parents for a while and I met my parents and like it just takes me back there. And I was a very creative child and my teacher was like, oh my gosh, we're sorry. And so my parents were called in to be like, we showed the children Annie. We were unaware that Catherine had been placed for adoption and was adopted. And she told us about an orphanage. Like it seemed... We don't really have orphanages anymore in Canada. There's a lovely foster care system and things like that. But they were like, she told us about the orphanage and her experience, and she was really upset by the film. And my dad was like, no, no, absolutely not. Like, she's our biological child. She's never been adopted. We don't know why she lied to you about that.
0: How did your dad react exactly?
12: Calm.
0: As you said, you know.
12: He's just like, no, that's a lie, because I was a liar.
0: Yeah, right, yeah.
12: And I was also very artistic, young. A liar and a thief. Yeah.
5: I love this.
12: I know.
5: Okay.
0: It's oh, bad. Man. Third it always seemed like so like you, though.
5: I know. That's the bit.
12: That's why it's easy for me to slip a lie of a lie in, because I lie.
5: Okay.
12: The third one, I was at a birthday party, and I didn't like birthday parties. Back then, you just drop your kids off at a birthday, and then it'd be the wild, wild west. You're just in someone else's house with 40 kids running around, and parents didn't have to be nice then. And there were e-numbers and cake and treats and everything else. Now, parents have to stay at the birthday party and mind their own. So I was dropped off at this house that was bananas. And the mother, I remember being mean to us. We were only little. I don't know how old we would have been, like seven, young. And there were older girls kind of minding the birthday, and they were threatening us. Telling us we had to be quiet during the movie. We were watching the Care Bears movie. We had to do this. We had to do that. And then the mom said if anybody made noise, she'd lock us in the closet. And I was so terrified of this family. Like, I did not like the family. And the daughter, whose name was Anastasia at the time, we went outside to play. And she, I remember, I could tell you her full name, but just in case.
5: Yeah, please.
12: Anastasia. We were playing outside. She was the birthday girl. And she was crazy, like her family was crazy. And she bit me through my snowsuit so hard that it made like a bruise through a snowsuit. And this is very Canadian details, but that's difficult to do.
5: Yeah.
12: We were playing a game of tag, like chase or something, but she just bit me. And then I spun around and I said, you're going to regret that because my uncle is Heavy D. And I don't know who Heavy... I know that... I think he might have just died. But he was a rapper, and he was semi-famous. He wasn't even, like, the most famous. But we got a lot of our television, Def Jam, comedy, and like, a lot of our from Detroit, because I'm from Sarnia, which is very close to Detroit. And for some reason, I had an awareness of who Heavy D was, and I don't know why. Like, as a weak reference.
0: You about Heavy D? Seven. And how old were you? Seven?
12: Seven. I said, my uncle's Heavy D, and so you're going to regret this. And then everyone in the town, it started spreading in my small school, like, Catherine's uncle is Heavy D.
5: I love
12: it gave
5: this.
12: Me some cred for a while, and people didn't bite me for a bit.
0: Why do I believe that?
5: Okay.
12: It's so weird. Why would I lie about it? It's so specific.
0: I'm so frustrated about the fact that I believe that more than any other.
5: But do you believe number three?
0: I'm telling you. Because my daughter would say random names as well. And if, how do you know that name? Do you know? Yeah. Like, so...
5: I think
12: do you guys know Heavy D?
5: No. Yeah. I know of Heavy D.
12: Yeah,
0: well, not personally.
12: I think he might have passed.
0: He's my uncle, too.
12: I need to search it up.
5: I feel like I believe...
0: No, he passed. Heavy D passed.
12: Yeah, he did. Because I remember that, being like, Heavy D, my uncle passed.
0: Yeah.
12: Because of the lie I had told. Yeah, he died in November 2011.
5: Okay.
12: It's the anniversary.
5: See, now, I believe the Amy story. It just feels so Catherine-esque.
0: Yeah, but... Yeah, because you might be a thief, but I don't think you went to the doctors and...
12: Any toy I wanted, Eddie. It was mine.
5: It's so hard. Okay,
0: she didn't even blink,
5: I know, that's the thing. She looks you in your eyes. Wait, what one do you... Are you going to go one, two, or three?
0: I feel like it's two.
5: I'm going to... Okay, since you've chosen two, I'm going to choose...
0: I feel like it's two.
5: I'm going to choose number one.
12: But you were going to choose two. It is two.
5: Is it?
12: Yeah.
0: Do you know what? Yeah. I just, because you know what? I became your father. And that's why I asked you, because I can imagine your dad going, this is typical of her.
5: Yeah.
0: Don't mind her. I can imagine you still bringing toys back and stuff, and you just doing the stuff like the Heavy D stuff, and they're going, this girl.
5: Yeah.
12: So the Heavy D thing, though, the girl, Anastasia, who bit me, she said her uncle was Heavy D.
5: Oh.
0: that.
12: So it was pretty true. And everyone in the town was like, but her uncle's heavy D. And I think he was, but it's never...
0: A girl that will bite you like that and yeah...
5: Yeah, her uncle is probably...
0: No, she'll make stuff up.
12: No, but I think he was her uncle. I still believe it.
5: Really?
12: But anyway, yeah, I was motivated by... I saw Annie, I loved it, and I wanted to be just like her, and so I told everybody that I'd lived in an orphanage, which is, you know...
0: So, but do you want that because you want everyone to treat you like they treated her?
12: I think I just loved... I wanted to emulate her story. I thought it was such a beautiful tale. And I thought, me too. The sun will come out tomorrow. And I never stole anything.
0: You never. That wasn't you.
5: I feel like I've heard that story before as well. I should have gone in.
0: My little sister used to steal stuff a lot. 2 years old. You leave the off license and then get home and it's just all these crisps and Snickers.
5: But like,
0: that was just a thing.
5: Didn't we all? Okay, let's move on.
0: She went too far.
5: Coming up after the break, we are putting ChatGPT to the test and we'll see whose ego gets in the way of the truth.
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27: I've gone onto your screen time here, right?
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27: And if I spent an average of 22 hours a day doing something, I think I'd consider it a relationship.
28: Oh my god. 22 hours?
27: A day? How? How? What are you doing on your phone? The total screen time from last week was 155 hours and 28 minutes.
28: Yeah.
5: Now, in today's world, it's hard to know what to trust. In Headline or Headlie, we are putting ChatGPT to the test to work out which of my guests is the best at spotting deception. In the headlines this week, leaders from all over the world attended the UN's COP29 climate conference. For today's challenge, I want you to tell me which of these is a real headline from this year's conference. So the first one is A, COP29 delegate says climate change is just a phase. B, fossil fuel CEOs agree to cut back on profits by 0.0001% over the next 50 years. And C, oil and gas are a gift from God, say COP29 host.
0: Oh, that threw me, that last one. I thought that was going to be the one that made more sense.
12: But the fossil fuel CEOs would never, they ever will never agree to a cutback of 0.9.
0: Absolutely not. That's even a mockery.
3: Even over 50 years?
12: Especially not.
0: Yeah. That doesn't even... What was the first one?
3: The first one is the COP29 delegate says climate change is just a phase.
0: They wouldn't do that. What is going on? Who was in that meeting? Are you sure?
12: Yeah, who are the delegates? Do you know? Like, where do they come from? Because there could be some off-pieced ones who are like, oil and gas are gifts from God. And by the way, they are.
3: They are.
12: Because they're in the world. Like, I agree, however...
0: Or it's one of those exaggerated headlines. So someone says something almost like, oil and gas is for all of us.
3: Mm-hmm.
0: Yes. Why are we all, sort of fighting over it? Everyone should have a right.

0: of COP29's host country spoke in support of the use of fossil fuels. Mm. All right, well done. Look at you lot reading the news.
1: Didn't read it.
2: No, we've just been to church.
1: Yeah, I was watching The Day of the Jackal, so that I didn't read it.
0: All right, we're going to move on to Call My Bluff. Now, I figured out that a big part of being a great liar is knowing when to lie.
1: Ooh.
0: This game, Call My Bluff, will challenge today's liars to live up to their brags. So, first of all, we've both done some acting. Catherine, you...
2: I'm not good at it.
0: No, why are you like this, Catherine? What's wrong with you?
1: That's what makes it so fantastic.
2: I just don't want to be cast in anything because it's a boring day.
0: Oh, my God, of doing the same thing over and over again.
2: And saying someone else's words. Don't you have an issue as a comedian?
1: You want to change it up a little bit.
2: Yeah.
1: At least.
0: I'm always in trouble for changing it.
2: Yeah.
0: Yeah.
1: Do your thing.
0: Always. Yeah. I'm always like, but this is how I would say it. Yeah. And it's like, Tanya, you're not the character.
1: Yeah, but if you know it best, like when Adam Deacon wrote the parking attendant role for me, I said that uncle will not act like that.
0: Babes.
1: And I just turned it into a song.
0: You just did your own thing.
1: Yeah.
0: Because people don't know that you've done quite a bit of acting.
1: Yeah, but they cut out all the other scenes. No. So just ended up with a country CD sign. Is a double yellow light. That was it.
0: Okay, all right, wait. Yeah. Okay, so.
1: They did.
0: I'm done with both of you. So based on your experience, I'm going to give you both 10 seconds to tell me how many things you think you can name in the following category. So you've got 10 seconds to think about it, but then you've got unlimited time to name it. Okay.
2: Right.
0: The category is British sitcoms.
2: Oh, no. Oh, no.
1: Okay.
0: All right, Eddie, you've got 10 seconds to think about how long,
1: how many
0: you think you can name.
1: God.
0: Five.
1: Oh, God.
0: Three.
1: Oh, God.
0: Two.
1: Oh, no.
0: How many do you think you can name?
1: Oh, no.
0: Give me a number.
1: At the moment, I'm on five.
0: Okay, five is your number. Okay.
1: I may be four.
2: I'll go five with you, but I think I'm lower than five.
0: Do you think?
2: Yes.
0: We're going to have to play the game.
2: What constitutes as a sitcom?
1: Yo.
0: Oh, good question.
1: Great question.
0: We're going to find out when you start listing
2: all right,
0: them.
2: Okay.
0: Catherine, I'm going to give you the floor first. Go.
2: Only Fools and Horses.
0: Mm-hmm.
2: Friday Night Dinner.
0: Yeah.
2: I already thought of one that's gone. What's the one? Like Fawlty Towers. Does that count? I'm panicking. I really am.
0: Don't panic. You got time.
2: It's Coronation Street. No, that's a soap.
0: You said Coronation Street.
2: Is that a soap?
0: Yes.
2: Does that count?
0: No.
2: Situational comedy. Like All in the Family.
0: Yeah.
2: And I don't know.
1: My mind has been blank ever since.
2: See? And I did think of one, Early Doors. I don't watch that stuff.
0: That's okay. Four? Are you resting with four?
2: I can think of another one.
1: That's good.
2: British sitcoms. Like Catastrophe?
0: Yeah.
2: I love Catastrophe.
1: Wow, that's fantastic.
2: But then there are so many, and that's all I can have.
0: That's good. Five is the number.
2: Sorry, Tanya.
0: No, don't be sorry.
1: That was brilliant because she said some of my, so I can't repeat.
0: No, you can't repeat. You got to find six new ones.
1: I thought we were friends.
0: To win the game.
2: I didn't know the rules.
1: All right, sorry, I'm just going
0: to... Okay, the floor is yours, Eddie.
1: Okay. Last of the Summer Wine.
0: Yeah.
1: Desmond's. Keeping Up Appearances.
0: Yeah.
1: This is where the mind starts to play games with you. Chef.
0: Go on.
1: Hello, hello.
0: Go on.
1: Oh, Dad's Army.
0: Yeah, you did it. Have you got more?
1: I'm shaking.
0: I've never seen you so vulnerable in my life.
1: No, because I'm a child again. And I keep hearing my dad saying, go to bed. Let me just finish this. Dad, go to bed. There was this... Oh, you said Only Fools and Horses, which is my favourite ever. I'll stop at that.
0: Okay. How many did Eddie get, guys? Did he get six? He got six. Do you know what I'm shocked that you didn't mention? French and Saunders.
1: Of course.
2: Yeah, but is that a
1: sitcom? Yeah, but Absolutely Fabulous. They all start coming back now, isn't
0: it? That was a sitcom, wasn't it?
1: What's that?
0: Absolutely Fabulous.
1: Yeah.
0: Ab Fab.
1: Yeah. Of course, it's a big sitcom. But it's nice now. I'm under no pressure.
0: Yeah.
2: Do you ever do those quiz shows for charity?
1: And
2: you watch them at home and they're easy to play. And then when you're there,
1: your mind goes.
2: And then everyone at home starts abusing you.
1: Of course, you know nothing.
0: Yeah. And it's either to them.
1: You know
0: but
1: nothing.
0: When you're in the chair,

0: Listen, it's different.
1: They could ask you for your surname. I'll be like, no, Hutchinson. Literally, yeah. Can you tell me others? Tanya, can you remember?
0: I did. I said, Fab.
1: Another two from you?
0: No, wait. What are you talking about? I'm the host. I got to move on.
1: That's a sitcom in itself.
0: I got to move on, babe.
2: Sitcom's on the decline. It is sad.
0: It is a little bit, which is really...
1: You said British, because I was going to start going to Frasier. More can mean.
0: Those are the ones that I watched growing up, though. Frasier, Cheers, yeah. Roseanne was wonderful.
2: Oh my God, there's a great story if you have time for it. And I can't corroborate this as being absolutely true. Could be a lie. But there were so many writers on Roseanne, and she was a stand up, and she would get her friends in.
1: Yeah.
2: I forget who the guy is. Oh, wait a minute. I'm just going to text my ex.
0: I'm screaming.
1: Listen, any reason, you know, any reason.
2: He might be asleep.
1: Do you know, let me text mine to your ass just in case.
0: Wow. I love this. Hey, I'm going to text my ex.
1: So there's a story about Roseanne.
0: Hey, you.
2: You up? He's in New York, so he might not be up. But anyway, he's a great guy. We're still friends. So it's this great comedian story that I hope I tell in the right way. But Roseanne would bring her friends in all the time to write on this hit show. And they used to have so much money, network TV. I mean, it was syndicated. It was like a huge, huge, huge show. And there'd be writers like in cupboards, like places in the buildings. And there'd be people employed for like 10 years who never did anything. And they brought this guy. They started to crack down a bit and be like, all right, like, who's doing something, who's not?
1: Yeah.
2: So they said to this one guy, and I don't have his name, but hopefully I get it. Oh, here we go.
1: That's a great ex.
2: Oh, it's a secret, though, he said. Can I...
1: He misses you, because that response was mad.
0: Babes.
1: What?
0: Not,
1: he got back to you within 10 seconds.
0: Yeah. I tell you, she must have her own ringtone, because he woke up out of the sleep.
1: Yeah.
0: He said, I'm out of the sleep for this one.
2: Punani Dasani. Anyway, I know we don't have the water sponsorship. We've got to put the water on the floor. Yes, I can say it on the radio.
0: Okay.
2: His name is a badly kept secret. Allegedly, this writer is called David Tyree.
0: Okay, I've heard of his name.
2: So they bring David Tyree, allegedly, into this writer's room, and they're like, you know, we've realized you haven't contributed for any storylines for like however long.
1: Yeah.
2: We need you to come up with a storyline. And then somebody goes, oh no, I might need him to call in and say the story.
1: I love
2: so they go, okay, well, oh yes. So someone has a storyline. They go, Roseanne's doing this, blah, blah, blah. This is happening. Jackie's doing that. What happens next? And he goes, who Jackie?
1: Oh.
2: And they go, Jackie, Roseanne's sister. And then the who, and he just didn't, that's how little he knew. And I love the who Jackie
1: story. And he's been getting paid, though.
2: He was there for like a decade. And then we look at what TV is doing now and how much money sitcoms have. There's no one in a cupboard anywhere coming out after 10 years being like, who Jackie? And so who Jackie, I have heard mentioned in other comedy things. And then I went backwards to be like, what is who Jackie? And that's what who Jackie refers to.
0: Because he didn't know.
1: That's a great way to get paid.
0: Babes. I'm who sad
1: Jackie?
0: I'm not
1: here. I want to be on a Who Jackie salary.
2: Me too.
1: Oh,
2: the Who Jackie salary is the dream. I didn't tell it that way.
1: That's the American dream, though.
0: Imagine not knowing one of the main characters of the show you're being paid to write.
1: Not knowing.
0: Anyway, all right, let's move on. We've got more celebrity deceit on the way in just a few minutes' time after the break.
3: VAR, you serious? With Cecil G. Thomas.
4: What is the point of an umbrella?
5: That come out of nowhere.
4: But they make me feel ill.
5: No,
4: bro.
5: You can't do
4: no,
5: that.
4: No, no, no. They make,
5: you can't
4: no,
5: do
4: they
5: that.
4: Make me feel absolutely ill. And it's been obviously ridiculous recently because there's been so much rain. Mm-hmm. I'll tell you why I hate umbrellas. They're too big for the pavement, and they're too big for one person, and they're way too small for two people. At least half of me, at least my left side or my right side, is getting drenched in rain.
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12: Every single Green vote that is counted across the country sends a very clear message to Keir Starmer.
13: If you can't get those kind of votes across at a general election, how else will you influence?
12: I think the idea of it being a protest vote is a storyline and a narrative that's fading away very quickly. Are we a party that's growing quickly? Are there going to be challenges about how quickly we're growing? Absolutely, but we're ready to take on those challenges. And I think our new membership are too.
0: We are going on to celebrity deceit. Now, unfortunately for us, these two are not only celebrities who can lie. In this quickfire quiz, I'm going to share a clip relating to a big celebrity deceit. And I want you to name the celebrity involved and, for an extra point, the scandal.
1: Oh.
0: Okay.
1: Go on.
0: Headphones on, my lovely.
2: Oh. I've been freeballing it this whole time.
0: Okay, so, the first clip.
14: Would you do it again?
15: You know, if I was racing in 2015, no, I wouldn't do it again. Because I don't think you have to do it again. If you take me back to 1995, when it was completely and totally pervasive, I'd probably do it again.
0: Ooh.
1: I think I know.
0: Ooh, because Kat, you look like you know. Catherine looks like she doesn't know.
1: I've got this image in my head. Is it Lance Armstrong?
0: It is Lance Armstrong. And what was it?
1: He was...
2: It's like doping.
1: Doping for to win.
0: Yes,
1: and
0: he lied.
1: For many years, and then it came out, and yeah. But that interview was even weird. Yeah. Because it's just like, first of all, why are we having this conversation with you, bro? You're like a loser. But then, like, asking him, would you do it again? Like, he would say, yeah, I'll do it again. But yeah.
0: Yeah, Lance Armstrong. He lied
1: That's
0: about
1: That's the only person I can think of that that came out done an interview.
0: I'm impressed that you knew that. I didn't know anything.
1: Yeah, no.
2: That came to mind, actually, because it was such a big story at the time.
1: Yes.
2: But then 1995 threw me. I was like, am I that old? Did that happen in 1995?
1: The fact, what is the 95? Some reason after, sir. A while back. It's a long time ago.
0: It's a big revelation of how old we actually are.
2: Yeah.
0: Yeah.
1: Yeah. A lot happened when we was young. A lot of bad things.
0: Mm. And they're still happening. We just don't know yet. All right, let's move on to clip two.
16: Oh, good Lord. We've all lied on our CV. I think she just needs to fess
17: it's
16: up.
17: It's not a question of lying on the CV, Nick. This is a case of deliberately misrepresenting your experience.
1: Oh, good Lord.
2: In politics, you get a pass, though. You're allowed to lie. In politics, they all lie.
1: Yeah.
2: That's Nick Ferrari. That'll be like some political radio show, right?
0: Yeah.
2: What woman lied on her CV?
0: Do you know?
2: Been like...
1: Oh, something just...
2: Priti Patel or someone.
1: No, there was definitely... Oh, sorry. Man.
0: Do you need it one more time?
1: Yes, please.
0: Okay.
16: Oh, good Lord. We've all lied on our CV. I think she just needs to fess
17: it's
16: up.
17: It's not a question of lying on the CV, Nick. This is a case of deliberately misrepresenting your experience.
1: Misrepresent your experience. Is that recent? Is that a recent story? A politician who is not the new leader of the...
0: You're on the way.
1: Yeah, Kemi Badenoch.
0: No.
1: No? Or someone lied about the fact that they weren't middle class or something like that.
0: They lied. Someone lied. Do you want to give it
2: they
0: to
2: me? They all lie. What are you talking about?
1: That's the Prime Minister.
0: That's what I said.
1: Is it the former Prime Minister?
0: No, it was Rachel Reeves, the Chancellor, lied about her experience on her CV.
1: To be fair, To be fair, a lot of them, because the current leader, the Conservative, said she was middle class, and then one day she got a job at McDonald's, so she became working class for that summer. I think that's phenomenal. Okay.
0: I think it's funny that she went and did that. Okay, we're going to move on to our final clip.

0: All right.
1: Can you play it?
2: Did you like that song?
1: I loved every second of it.
0: Did you know who that is?
2: Yes, I do. Do you know?
1: I have no idea.
2: You ever heard such white nonsense?
1: Absolutely not. Now, this is the thing about songs like this. You can do all types. It put all my personalities out. The deported one, the accepted one. Everything came out.
0: I love that. Who was it?
2: That was Ashley Simpson, and she was lip syncing on Saturday Night Live, and the track played, but she didn't sing. She did a little jig to cover it up, and a lot of them do it, but this went very viral.
0: I know. It was a good time.
1: Oh, man.
0: It was a good time to
1: hustle
0: be alive.
1: On, darling. Hustle on. Make it happen. That's a sitcom.
2: She's done well since, actually.
0: She has done well.
2: Her sister is Jessica Simpson. You know Jessica Simpson?
1: I know Jessica Simpson.
2: Yeah.
1: Sorry. She messed up then.
0: It's hard. We don't normally know the sibling.
2: No.
0: We know the first sibling, but we don't.
1: Solange has done all right. Janet's done not bad, considering it was like 17 other siblings before her.
2: Before the Nepo baby, there was the Nepo sibling.
0: Yes. There was the Nepo sibling. I've been watching documentaries on Beyonce and Solange, and they say Solange is the actual talent.
2: Yeah.
1: Let's not do that. I'm not getting involved in this conversation.
0: Okay.
2: They're both talented, but she's the true artiste.
1: I love honey. Don't like bees. Let's calm down.
0: Wow. But we've all got siblings.
1: Yes.
0: How do your siblings feel about you being celebrities?
1: Oh, I get those texts. What's up? Hey, bro, how's your day? You know what that means. So they're happy for me to be working.
0: Let me some money.
1: Yeah.
0: How does your sibling feel, Cameron?
2: I think they don't mind at all. No, I'm really close with my siblings. They do have little jobs within the Catherine Ryan Enterprise.
1: Come on.
2: You know what I mean?
1: Can you not put this bit out because you'll be giving out ideas?
0: No, because I...
1: My family WhatsApp group will start popping. Oh, Catherine has given her family some jobs.
0: I'm doing the same. It's little jobs, though. Yeah. Like, my brother wants to be my driver.
1: Oh, that's sweet.
0: Which I love, yeah, because I love spending time with him. We think the same about different things.
1: Do you know what? Actually, maybe they are who Jackie's, because I just give them money anyway.
2: There you are.
1: And they do nothing.
2: Yeah.
0: They are who Jackie?
2: Yeah.
1: Who Eddie? Look at it.
0: You just didn't know.
1: I'm changing the family group chat. Who Caddy?
0: Okay. All right, this is our final game, guys, and it's FUBAR's Fibber of the Week. We've nearly reached the end of today's show, but before we do, we need to crown the FUBAR Fibber of the Week. Now, listeners have been submitting their biggest lies they've ever told, and we are going to rank them. So I've got three lies here.
1: Right on.
0: From three different people, okay? So the first lie... The first lie is from Declan. Declan says, I was working in a pub in Cambridge and hated it. I really wanted to leave, but I was terrified of the landlord. I texted him one morning saying, something has happened back home and I've left Cambridge and won't be coming back. Which would have been fine had I had not walked past him. Which would have been fine had I not had to walk past the pub every day to go to uni. To get around this, I had to walk an extra 20 minutes to walk a different route to go to uni to avoid being seen.
1: Oh, Declan. Right? You're a bit of a deck, aren't you?
2: That's so Cambridge.
0: I appreciate the thought about it. Like you've got to leave an extra 20 minutes earlier now because you can't go past the pub that you no longer want to work in.
1: Yeah, but after... Nah. Why are you scared of the landlord?
2: What's he going to do?
1: Yeah, what's he going to do? It's not Phil Mitchell. It's not.
0: It might be Phil Mitchell.
2: Unless it's a cool pub, a cool university pub where you want to drink.
1: Yeah, yes. And that's the only pub.
2: Yeah. Loads of places.
1: 20... don't know about that, Dex.
2: It's very British to lie about something like that. Like, get a life.
1: A pub lie.
2: Yeah.
0: But it made sense because he's in Cambridge, so that kind of tallies up, right? Okay, now we've got Emma. I was on a flight home after travelling and a really good-looking guy sat down next to me. We got chatting and I told him I'd been teaching. I didn't say that I was on my gap year volunteering. But we were chatting and I just started lying. I told him I was a professor researching young people's education. At the end, he asked for my name so he could look up all the research I've been doing and I gave him a fake name.
1: LinkedIn pictures?
0: The beauty is she never have to see him again.
1: Hi, my name is Rachel Reeves. Right. There you go on the LinkedIn. I don't know.
0: Okay, our final lie is from Elle. Elle said, when I was a kid, I engraved Cool Cat into the arm of the sofa with a screwdriver whilst listening to Take That. I also engraved my initials, but I still said I hadn't done it when my parents found out.
2: Her own sofa at home.
0: Yeah.
1: Is she an only child?
0: I wish I knew.
1: I'd need to know, because then that lie becomes something. Because you're going to have to point to someone else.
0: Yeah.
1: I didn't do it. Who else could it be?
0: But who engraves a sofa?
1: Depending on what take that song you're listening to.
0: Not Cool Cat.
2: Cool Cat.
0: All right. Which of these are your most favorite and least favorite lies?
1: 20 minutes extra. Come on, man.
2: I'm tempted to go with Declan, though, because he feels like he's suffering the most.
1: But what then? You know what? To bring randomly, just bring up Take That, listening to Take That. That's very specific.
2: Yeah.
1: So that's why I'm going for that.
0: That's your favorite lie? That's your favorite of the week?
2: I don't think it's a good lie, Elle's lie, because we're picking the lie.
0: You're picking the fibber of the week.
1: Oh, okay.
0: So your favorite fibber of the week.
2: All of this actually happened.
1: These actually happened.
2: Yes.
1: These people. Who are these mad people?
2: I know.
1: What? Excuse me. What? We're going for the first one.
0: Declan. Yeah. You're Declan?
1: Oh, my God.
2: Declan made changes to his lifestyle to back up his own lie.
1: Yeah.
2: Whereas the girls are getting caught immediately. As soon as plain guy Googles the fake name, you're caught.
0: Yeah.
2: And as soon as mom and dad see your initials carved into the sofa, only child, you're caught.
1: Yeah. They're all mad.
2: Yeah.
0: Yeah. So Declan.
1: Declan's the maddest.
0: Is Fubar's fibber of the week.
1: I actually can't believe it.
2: No. It was a lie that didn't need to be told, but once he told it...
1: But you're walking around 20... Oh, man.
0: Yeah.
1: What are you scared of?
0: It's Cambridge, babes.
1: You're a future leader of the country.
2: Yeah.
1: Figure it out.
0: That's very bloody true. And
1: change
0: with that,
1: the policies.
2: He's using change
0: tax the money. Landlord.
1: I can't believe.
0: His uncle probably owned the pub. Anyway, listen, I want to say thank you both.
1: Pleasure.
0: For coming out. That is the end of Art of Deception. And listen, I just want to say we've got two world-renowned comedians right here, right
2: but
0: now.
2: One more than the other.
1: They keep lying.
0: We know about Eddie, but we know about Catherine. She just wouldn't share today.
2: I'm leaving here a mystery.
1: Listen, I think Wikipedia and Google is a big, big space.
0: Listen, we are here next week with more comedians and more stories. I'll see you then.
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4: Tributes to Dolly Parton are being paid around the world. Landmarks around the US were lit up in pink in her honour, including the Empire State Building. Country music aficionado and fellow Tennessean Baylen Leonard told us her appeal was universal.
8: I don't think there's anybody that I've ever met who hasn't at some point danced along or sang along to 9 to 5 or Jolene or Islands in the Stream or How to Cry to I Will Always Love You. Her music, it superseded country music. It became the soundtrack to our lives.
4: Dolly Parton's final song, which is currently locked inside a box at Dollywood, will be released just before her 100th birthday. Ofgem has raised the energy price cap to a three-year high. Experts are blaming the war with Iran, which has pushed wholesale energy prices higher, as well as hot weather across Europe, increasing gas demand for power to meet air conditioning needs. James Mabey is a policy analyst at National Energy Action. He says people don't have the bandwidth for more rises.
9: Record heat waves have meant lots of households are spending more just to keep their homes cool, rather than having that opportunity to build up a buffer. So now we're seeing many approaching those colder months already in debt.
4: A murder investigation has been launched after two people died in a house fire in Grangetown near Middlesbrough. Four other people have been injured in the incident on Birchington Avenue. Police say they cannot rule out any links to wider organised crime at this time. A man has been arrested and charged in connection with the attempted murder of two police officers in Scotland. Police Scotland say the officers were carrying out inquiries at a property in South Lanarkshire on Saturday when a van was deliberately driven at them. And in other news, a fragment of rediscovered ancient Egyptian history dating back 3,500 years is set for auction. The artefact is expected to sell for thousands of pounds as it goes on sale on September 9th. That's the latest from Radio News Hub. I'm Tanita Sims.
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14: Here it is, here it is. It's just me. Oh no, Becky's sick again. So it's me. I'm own. Oh yeah, I'm own in the studio. Could say anything at all. Could tell you that the devil's inside my brain. I could start screaming. Nothing. No one could do anyone. No one could do anything. I could start literally screaming. Could start shaving off all my hair, pulling out my fingernails. No one could stop me. This is live radio, people. It's 5 o'clock on a Tuesday. Welcome back to Death of Funny Business with me, Natasha Spencer-Levy. All on my own some today in the studio because poor Becca has... I was about to say Rebecca. Oh, she doesn't like it when I call her Rebecca, but I like calling her Rebecca. Rebecca has a sinus infection. Poor thing. She's got temperature. So she's at home all tucked up in bed. And we said to her, it's okay. It's just have a little sleep. Have a little sleep. Okay. So yeah, welcome to a solo show with me. It's Tuesday, I already said that. But yeah, so we do have a guest today, which is really exciting. So I'm very glad to be interviewing Nathaniel Dye, who is, well, he's a very interesting human being who's recently, well, at 36, he got diagnosed with stage 4 incurable bowel cancer. And he was given a terminal diagnosis, basically. And he's been campaigning for improvement on the NHS because he spent 100 days waiting for cancer treatment. And yeah, I think it's going to be a very interesting conversation about the state of our country, for one. Second of all, what it's like to grieve your healthy body, or what you thought might have been your healthy body, your body that's already alive, still alive, still alive. I'm being told I've got to move my mic down. Thank you, Yasmin. Do you know what it is? I like hiding behind my microphone because I have a little pimple patch on my chin because I'm... Oh, for those of you following my cycle, as we do, it's Tasha's Period Corner. Da-da-da-da-da-da. We should get theme music for Tasha's Period Corner. What would it be like? I think it'd just be like that. Tasha's Period Corner. Da-da-da-da-da. I haven't started yet. I'm late. But trust me, it's not a baby. It's just stress. It's literally just stress. I'm just stressed and tired. So I'm breaking out, which means I have a pimple patch on my chin, for those of you who care, which means I like hiding behind my microphone. But Yasmin says, no, I have to start sit up straight like a lady. Okay. And do my job. I know. Thank you. Oh, I'm replying to things that are happening inside my head that you can't hear. It's the voices. We have some updates. We have a new Instagram. Woo! Everyone in the studio cheer. All my friends are cheering. Woo! We have a new Instagram. Death of Funny Business has its own Instagram page, which is very exciting, which means that you can now just see all of our clips all at once, all wonderfully collected in a lovely little collage of things. And for those of you who are new here, because we realise that sometimes people are coming to our platform here and discovering the show for the first time. This might be the first time you've ever discovered the show. Somebody might have died. Congratulations. Welcome to the club. The water is fine. We got cookies. Okay. Here at Death of Funny Business, normally me and Becky, but just today, me. We talk about death, we talk about grief, we talk about life, we talk about love, we talk about what it means to be alive, what it means to die, and then what it means to take that love and not know what to do with it. And hopefully we can support people and hopefully bring some joy and a little bit of laughter, a little bit of the funnies. To anyone who's grieving, grief is a really fucking annoying, boring, fucked up thing that we all deal with. And funnily enough, Becky and I have some first-hand experience. I do sound like I've lost my mind. I sound like I'm pretend, like I have friends, and Becky's actually like not real. And I'm like, yeah, Becky, do you want to say your bit? Oh my god, guys, she's so funny. Yeah, because her dad died. Oh god. Okay, no, I'm not having an episode. My mum died when I was 7. And even at the age, the ripe old age of 25, I'm still discovering things, learning things. And yet, I would say I'm in the happiest era I've been in a long time. And it's a very interesting world coming to do this every Tuesday, where Becky and I explore different types of grief, different tools to help grief. But that's what it's all about. It's about finding the right tools for you. And Becky's dad died when we were 18. And then our teacher died when we were 24, 23. And Becky and I got together and she was like, let's do a podcast. I was like, well, let's fucking do a podcast. She was like, okay, let's go. And do you know what's crazy? The rest is history. So 3 deaths, and how long have we known each other? God, 20 years? Oh, 19, 18 years. 18 years of friendship. We've done rock band together, school plays. We both played inappropriate characters in several primary school productions. I was once the star in the Nativity. Pretty sure she was pretty jealous about that. I'll never live that down. Peaked at life at that point. Sung a song called Twinkle Sparkle. Got given a tiara, pair of gloves. It was pretty epic. That might be the best thing that anyone's ever done for me after my mum died. Sparkly gown, pair of pink satin gloves, and a tiara. What more does a girl need? Nothing. It went like this. Twinkle, sparkle, twinkle, sparkle. I'm the shiniest star of all. Something special, it's me, they call. I am having an episode. This is what happens when people leave me alone. Okay? But this is, you lot know. You lot know by now. And you know what's crazy? I don't care. I was just saying to my friends the other day, I've reached this like level of not giving a shit about what people think of me that is very, very freeing. Like, I really don't care anymore. But like, truly, not like, oh, I don't care. Like, no, I actually don't. And like, to a point where my brain is like, wow, you could rip out your eyeballs right now and you wouldn't mind. No, I'm kidding. Sorry, guys. Getting very dark. Producer Yasmin is a little bit scared. Tasha's period corner. But yes, we have Nathaniel Dye. He's actually an MBE. He's received an, it was very impressive, if you ask me. But then again, that's a whole conversation about capitalism and democracy and what's the royal family called? Patriarchy. No, that's not it. Monarchy. Thank you, Yasmin. Yasmin's whispering in my ear, just making sure I get the words right. That's the word I was looking for. It's all about monarchy. Do we like the monarchy anymore? Don't know. Is that woke? Fuck knows, mate. I'm not sure. Maybe we'll find out today. Maybe Nathaniel will educate me. I think we're going to have a very interesting conversation about the government, because I have feelings about the NHS. I have feelings about the NHS. As a chronically ill person, you guys know, a little bit unwell, still waiting on a rheumatology appointment that I've waited about 6 months for. And I'm still, I've had two. And for some reason, my GP and my rheumatologist can't quite get their shit together. It's like having divorced parents. They keep fighting. She's asking me to send him things. He's saying to me, she's not giving me the letters. And I'm like, well, what do you, can you lot just get on the phone with each other and talk? Zoe, Tamir, sort it out, guys. I'm serious. I'm naming you. Name and shame. I'm going to say it. And on that note, we're going to go to a break. And then Nathaniel will be in the studio with me. And we're going to ask some important shit, guys. Over and out.
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0: I've gone onto your screen time here, right?
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0: A day? How? 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
14: Hello and welcome back to Death, a Funny Business with me, Natasha Spencer-Levy. Can't say my own name. It's one of those days. And we have Nathaniel Dye, MBE, in the studio today. Thank you so much for joining me.
19: Well, thank you for having me.
14: No, thank you. How are you doing?
19: How am I doing? That's really quite complicated. So, in short, I've got cancer.
14: Woo!
19: Yeah!
14: That's
19: one of the stranger responses I've had, but let's go with that, yeah.
14: Yeah, let's just be, we're just going to be toxically positive here.
19: Well, completely. I mean, I guess a lot of people are positive on my behalf, so may as well keep that energy going in some ways. I mean, it's... I think we've started straight away that the humour gets real dark, so I apologise in advance.
14: Oh,
19: you know,
14: don't worry. You didn't hear the beginning of the show. I was just talking about how crazy it is that I'm on my own today because Becky isn't very well. So she sends her apologies for not being here. But I was just saying how I've been given free reign of a studio and I can do whatever I want, include pull out my fingernails or scream for 15 minutes. But I'm not going to do that because I'm a normal person. And so, yeah, the humour does get dark, but... that's okay. So yeah, obviously here we talk about death and we talk about grief, and I guess my first question would be to just, do you want to tell us a little about your story and your journey and how you've kind of ended up being this spokesperson and activist for those suffering with cancer?
19: Well, that's very kind of you to say. I seem to have fallen into it by accident, really. I'm talking about the MBE, the citation. Mm-hmm. I did it edited to start with because it said something to do with cancer campaigner, which sounds like I'm campaigning for there to be more cancer,
14: yeah,
19: which I can assure you is definitely not the case. You know, I some people even don't like to share with me their good news, say if I don't know if I had a good scan or even if the cancer's got shrunk a bit or even disappeared. And I'm thinking, well, I mean, that's very sensitive, but I don't want to bring anyone down with me.
14: Yeah.
19: You know, and unfortunately, I guess I am going down at some point because in my case, we're at stage 4 and it was bowel cancer, which actually isn't in my guts at the moment because I had some emergency surgery and I've got my designer colostomy bag and something called a stoma, which I've named Homer because it rhymes in a song.
14: I like it.
19: Absolutely, Homer the Stoma.
14: It's
19: full of fart jokes. The rest of my album is all sorts of poignant tearjerker ballads. But yeah,
14: yes.
19: Homer's song
14: and
19: is
14: then
19: a bit
14: Homer's,
19: more
14: it's just
19: silly.
14: It's your like neo-pop punk era, I feel.
19: I would say so.
14: Yeah, you've just like transitioned. You have that little B-side situation. Yeah, I like it.
19: Well, you've got to have some light relief when life gets difficult. But and it got pretty difficult earlier this year, just for a bit more context.
14: Yeah, for sure.
19: Because and everyone says the word terminal far earlier than it's medically true. So I was told relatively early on, within maybe about 3 months of diagnosis, that you know, if it was at stage 4, cancer would kill me slowly or quickly. I mean, initially, the general 5-year survival chances are about 10% or so.
14: Oof.
19: Yeah, I mean, we know what's coming. Yeah. I also lost my mother to the same cancer I have, so especially know what's coming.
14: Yeah.
19: But then at the beginning of this year, because it spread to, where do I start? All the L's. So liver, lymph nodes in various places, lungs, got about 50 little tumours on my lungs.
14: Oh.
19: Although apparently not too much to worry about. Unless really? They spread to the brain, which they have.
1: Oh, so all right.
19: Got a little kind of nugget there. I was really concerned at first because it's on the right side. And, you know, I'm a musician. I'm quite creative. And that's a creative centre.
1: Yes.
19: But I was told it wouldn't necessarily affect my personality. So that's good.
1: Okay, that's great to know. What do you play? Because I read that you're a music teacher.
19: I've just been in the studio for 3 days recording with a ska punk band called Filthy Militia. Oh. And I play the trombone. We've got a nice little three-person horn section in addition to all the, you know, the standard rock band stuff.
1: Love.
19: So it's just the kind of music that was really popular when I was, you know, coming into my musical, you know, appreciations late teens time. And incredible. It doesn't really matter that no one really listens to stuff anymore because there's a real niche around, for example, the New Cross Inn has like ska punk nights all the time.
1: I love the New Cross Inn. I went to university in that area. Well, in New Cross, it was literally like one of our, and yeah, they have some great, shout out to the New Cross Inn, they have great music nights because they used to do an emo night, they used to do like, yeah, oh my gosh, so much fun. You just brought back a whole bunch of memories for me.
19: Well it's kind of like a whole bunch of memories for me because I mean, and this all happened since I got sick, and I guess like just being in a band that kind of thing, you know, often if you play something like the trombone, you just play whatever needs a trombone, so straight laced stuff like orchestras, etc. But this is a little bit more fun in a way. It's like, yeah, I've always wanted to be in a band, and I ended up like subbing for a guy whose partner was having a baby, and just ended up staying, and they kind of took me under their wing.
1: Oh my god, I love that.
19: And now we're just living this rock star lifestyle. And I guess because we'll keep positive, I suppose.
1: Well, we can do whatever. If you want to get hella negative, you're more than welcome to. It's valid.
19: It's a kind of ironic positive. I mean, they tend to be. Because I don't exactly have to save to retirement, so I can take on gigs that make absolutely no money and make no economic sense.
1: Yeah.
19: And spending what's going to be 2.5 weeks in the studio recording an entire album that's going to make very little. Like, you know, a CD is very difficult to sell. You know, and vinyl is easier to sell. So therefore, this isn't an economic venture.
1: No.
19: It's just an absolute labour of love for
1: these
19: musicians.
1: You know? Do you feel like your diagnosis has changed the way that you view your life, and how, I mean, it sounds like it has, like you're already taking on passion projects instead of kind of carrying on in a way that's, I guess, the most of us would do.
19: Well, I don't know if it's true that there's a most of us. I think it's just whatever feels right.
1: Of course.
19: But I mean, I try not to deal in cliches, but one of them is really true, that you do walk out of that room when you're told how ill you are. And in my case, relatively recently, I've been told it's definitely less than a year. And that's the official definition of terminal.
1: Yeah.
19: But you're a different person.
1: Mm.
19: And pretty much right from the beginning, I had two real kind of moments of clarity, I suppose, just thoughts of clarity. One of them being, well, this is really rubbish, and I didn't necessarily know what to look out for in terms of bowel cancer symptoms. Mm. Like, I literally didn't know my shit. And so
1: was great. I just want to give you props for that. That was brilliant. Thank you so much.
19: Well, it's okay. You know, I mean, I've got a bag of it just sitting in, just always with me, pretty much. Like, it's probably coming out right now. It's just how it works. But yeah, so raising awareness so that, honestly, others don't end up like me, because younger age groups like ourselves, or me just about, I think I'm not yet 40.
1: Mm.
19: I know I'm not yet 40. It's the fastest growing age group for that particular cancer, and for actually a lot of cancers. Like, initially, I was told by my GP, for good reason statistically, I suppose, that I was far too young to have cancer at the age of 36, going on 37. Mm. And, okay, I suppose, as you're worried because your mum died of the same cancer, I'll give you a test just in case. Turned out just in case got very real. But not very quickly, because I had a bit of a wait for treatment. And
1: let's talk about that.
19: I mean, no, what I'll say is that the NHS is full of heroes, and no one person did anything wrong at all. But I think it's like the British cycling team talk about the accumulation of like marginal gains. Mm. Well, this was like the accumulation of marginal waiting times that were just a little bit longer than that you think they should be. And that amounted to what I've since found isn't actually the most uncommon wait for treatment, which was from putting my hands up with all the bowel cancer symptoms,
1: yeah,
19: including, you know, including while we're here, my blood ahead. In my poo, that was, I don't know, I'm a little bit colourblind, so I wasn't certain for a while, but definitely. And at one point, and this isn't normal, it was ridged a little bit like a churro.
1: Mm.
19: Okay, if that happens, you go see a doctor.
1: Fascinating. That's it. Yeah. Are you listening, people? Churro poo, not for you.
19: No, absolutely not. I mean, it could be one or two ridges and mm-hmm. not so pronounced, but I mean, yeah, a few friends can't have churros now because I've told them their story. So apologies if anyone's listening to this while eating, but I personally have no regrets right now. Well, the NHS talk about a continuous change in your bowel habit, which essentially might mean going to the toilet a bit less, a bit more often. Mm. In my case, it was quite frequent and like lots of abdominal pain, up to about 10 times a day. That is, even if it's gradually caught up on you, which it did, and even if it comes and it goes, and sometimes it's there, sometimes it's not, just please see a doctor.
1: Keep an eye.
19: I mean, the worst that could happen is that you've gotten someone to take this like really quite insignificant test that doesn't cost much time or money for the system, and you get the all clear. Isn't that wonderful? But in my case, if I'd have maybe not thought, I can't make it to a clinic for ages because I've got to work really hard. And that was honestly one of my major thoughts. Like, really? I haven't got time to go to a doctor and get myself checked out because it comes and goes, it'll go away again. I could have potentially gone sooner, but once I got in the system, the government target at the time, with the previous government, was 62 days, so 2 months. Oof. And I ended up waiting over 100.
1: Yeah.
19: And in that time, I was initially told, which is a strange thing to be told when you've got cancer and if you know about the stages, that it was stage 4, but what they call locally advanced, which is good stage 4, or as much as that can be.
1: Yeah, it's like in one place, not everywhere.
19: Yeah, so it just came from like the lining of the bowel to my liver, and there was one little spot in the liver that they could get rid of, both of them, and potentially it wouldn't spread anywhere else.
1: Mm.
19: And so it might be like a really difficult year of chemo, maybe a bit of radiotherapy just to zap it, and then all being well, go and live your life. Then.
1: Oh, really?
19: Then scans gradually got booked and gradually trickled in over about 6 weeks or so. And over that time, it was something called a PET scan, which pretty much injects radioactive, some kind of radioactive sugar dye, which lights up tumours like a Christmas tree. And
1: that's kind of cool.
19: Yeah, it is kind of cool.
1: I mean,
19: no,
1: it's not cool, but you know what I mean.
19: I'll show you my lung scan. It's really pretty.
1: Oh, I'd love to see that.
19: Yeah, it's got about 50 little dots on it. Mm. Yeah, we'll put it on a podcast notes or something, right?
1: Yes,
19: and,
1: please.
19: that's it. Like inspiring interiors as well as exteriors.
1: That's the album cover. That's what it really is. Your Christmas tree lungs.
19: Yeah, that's definitely.
1: I think that's it.
19: That's at least in the insert.
1: Yeah, definitely.
19: if anyone does it anymore. But so that discovered a couple of lymph nodes in my neck, which pretty much made things a little bit more serious.
1: Yeah.
19: And so we're now talking, along with those average, you know, 5-year survival chances, 10%. Maybe most people after a year, it's kind of 50-50. Mm. Although most bowel cancer patients are over 60 years old. So I'm in middle age. So I was thinking, okay, I'll try and get at least past a year. Mm. And at that point, I mean, just going back to where we were ages ago, I just thought, right, well, what do I want to do? So at this point, I am well into running at a dangerously addictive level. So I've got up to ultra marathons.
1: Oh, my gosh.
19: I've run 300 milers, the most recent of which was about 2 days before the colonoscopy that showed that I had had gotten to in the end. And so I had to have this this procedure and fast for it and have like a like zero fiber diet. So I'm kind of 10,000 calories approximately depleted after having run 100 miles. Then I have to fast.
1: Oh,
19: I have to take this stuff called bowel prep, which clears out your insides properly. And then I have... Well, after it's finished, I have the best meal of my entire life.
1: What did you have?
19: Which was a mini pack of free custard creams.
1: Oh.
19: Because I've had to fast after an ultra marathon, that's 100 miles. But and then after having like had my free custard creams, I know something's up.
1: Oh.
19: Because there's a little tiny room and my brother who's taking me home because I've been sedated is sitting there. And you know when there's someone else in the room as well as a doctor, it's going to be interesting. And I'll never forget these words. Bearing in mind, this is a professional doctor.
1: Were you asleep? Did they put you to sleep for that?
19: Not quite to sleep, but sedated. So a little bit drowsy.
1: Drowsy.
19: So I'm told, and I vaguely remember this, that a camera goes in and it comes out again. And I'm told that there's something obstructing the camera. And I'll never forget this phrase, bearing in mind it's quite a serious conversation. Then I tried the baby camera. Sorry?
1: The baby?
19: The baby camera?
1: Camera for a baby?
19: Is that a camera for a baby?
1: Camera of babies?
19: The camera, and I'm a little bit confused. And then he goes in with, and that means there's at least a 70% chance you got cancer. And then the worst bit comes. And bearing in mind, I've had emergency surgery. I've had days, weeks on end in excruciating pain. Worse than that was the 3-week wait for whether I had cancer or not.
1: That's crazy.
19: Because that is the real life-changing bit. And I think since then, things have, you know, pretty much been half expected. I've been able to ride the wave, but that was not a rideable wave, I would say.
1: Because I guess sitting in uncertainty... It is more fearful than, but it feels it could be more fearful than actually knowing the answer.
19: Oh, absolutely. I mean,
1: the anticipation of everything is just, it's, and I guess, I wonder, why did you have to wait? Was it the 3 weeks between you had the scan and then they decided, or?
19: We're talking waiting for biopsies. And for
1: 3 weeks for that.
19: and this is where just the system is so clunky. So something called MDT, which is the multidisciplinary team, which discusses your case. And that just forfeit out the wrong part of the week. And then you have to get on someone's books to literally just talk to a consultant because it was possibly going to be longer. But I remember pretty much crying down the phone when told how many days later an appointment might be. And was told, okay, you can see a senior nurse.
1: At
19: that point, desperate enough. But I'm pretty much from that point, we're talking, I would say a story that would be familiar to a lot of people in terms of lots of chemo and a few surgeries and things. But I've been really, really lucky, and that might be a strange thing to hear.
1: No,
19: up to now, it's over 2.5 years since diagnosis, coming out to 3. So I had kind of a 3-month chunk of chemo and then surgery to get the bag, which ended up being emergency because I got another bowel obstruction, which very nearly killed me. I was told by a nurse, right? This is when I'm kind of just trying to get through every single day without too much excruciating pain. And by the end of this, I can barely eat or drink. But I'm told, have a hot bath, maybe some peppermint tea.
1: The frickadoo. What?
19: That didn't work.
1: I love it when health professionals do that. Like, I mean, I do not have cancer. I've not experienced anything like this, but I am on a kind of, I have a fibromyalgia diagnosis, a chronic pain diagnosis, and I have also waited for the NHS for a long time and things like that. And that when you kind of go back and, you know, you've been told that you have something, and then the response is, take an ibuprofen. And you're like, it's not quite, I don't think that's quite going to cut it, Karen. Do you think so? That is infuriating.
19: But by the way, thank you for not kind of belittling your condition, because that's what, everyone does that. I mean, I just because I'm dying, probably with within, well, officially within I don't know, 7-8 months, doesn't mean that, for example, right now you're probably in more pain than I am, you know.
1: I doubt
19: so
1: that.
19: I don't know. It happens a lot, and it kind of annoys me.
1: Yeah.
19: Because I mean, I've kind of assumed that when you're really, really ill, you're ill all the time, but not necessarily. I mean, I took about half a day to get going today.
1: Yeah.
19: Just felt a little bit dodgy. I was at hospital for a blood test, and I got them to do like observations.

0: and we're doing scans to, and when when the cancer is clearly causing more trouble, then they're going for chemo again, and thankfully it's worked again. So I've kind of had that kind of normally, and it's kind of like playing whack-a-mole. and we'll just do like 3 months of horrible chemo, and then however long before those tumours start kind of
1: popping back up again, spawning.
0: And then we kind of hit them again. And in my case at the moment, with the right, with two kinds of chemo so far, it's been all right, just about, in order for me to, you know, have walked here. But then at the end of the last chemo cycle, and bearing in mind these things tend to get worse and worse. I mean, we're talking like six lots of 2 weeks. And by the start of the sixth one, I'm breathing funny. And I am struggling for breath. It's kind of happening today a little bit. Maybe it's because it's muggy, I don't know. You tend to second guess yourself with this stuff. But so I am, I'm on the way into chemo, in fact, I'm not just struggling to breathe. I can take a few steps and then I have to stop at a time and gather my breath again, taking me a few more steps. Bearing in mind, it's not so long again. I mean, we're still talking about 6 months after I've run, walked from John O'Groats to Land's End.
1: That's wild, isn't it?
0: Which was last summer. And that was, 1,200 miles in 60 days. 3 million steps. That's my favourite stat about that. Anyway, moving on. So I can barely walk. This is about May or so. And I present myself to the chemo ward. I'm holding myself up against a wall by this point. And so they kind of go through the motions and put me in a waiting room. And then my time comes and then they do observations. And you're not having chemo today. You're going to cardiac ward.
1: Oh, jolly good.
0: Okay. No, sorry, not cardiac. Even worse. Resus.
1: Oh, wow.
0: Okay.
1: They were like, you're actually about to kick the bucket right now.
0: Well, I wasn't told that at first.
1: Oh, my goodness.
0: So I get a CT scan to see what's going on.
1: Right.
0: And then I'm told that I have something called a pulmonary embolism.
1: Yes.
0: Or a PE, which is a blood clot to your lungs.
1: Oh, my God.
0: And this one is saddled across the heart. That's not good, is it? Just
1: no.
0: The word saddled.
1: That doesn't sound good.
0: And then again,
1: I don't think that's quite right, is it?
0: So it's just going just right across. I mean, the scan just has
1: holy
0: this big old
1: moly.
0: Blocking
1: blob. Yeah.
0: In like a little strip of clotted blood just sitting there.
1: Just chilling.
0: And and then and as happens when you're first in A&E, they wait a while to find the bed. And so it's about 2 a.m. on day one. And I'm taken to a respiratory ward. And the poor doctor on duty, I know it's fairly serious when I'm asked about DNRs and priest visits.
1: Oh, okay.
0: And then I have to work out whether or not to tell my family whether do they drop anything? Is there any point?
1: I'm not entirely sure. There's a possibility.
0: Yeah, I might not make it through the night.
1: Oh, my God.
0: But I'm told the first 48 hours are the worst bit.
1: Okay.
0: However, I'm just a little bit short of breath, but as long as I'm sat still, I'm kind of all right because my blood pressure's a bit out of whack and my heart rate's a bit high, but I kind of feel all right if I'm not moving. But I also know something's up because in order not to dislodge this blood clot, I'm told not even to like sit on the edge of the bed to get the right angle to have a wee. And don't forget walking to the toilet.
1: Don't move.
0: This man is taking no steps. Don't move. And I am just given quite a few blood thinner injections at this point. And over the next 5 days, nurses come along and inject me with more and more blood thinners in order to supposedly disperse this clot. I mean, I'm considered quite a serious case here.
1: Yeah, and then all was well, kind of.
0: Just about, because I'm still here.
1: Well, yeah, you know, I've noticed.
0: That's one measure. And so the first 48 hours were the danger point, and I do walk out of hospital after 5 days. I keep asking to be discharged.
1: Blimey.
0: But they have to wait for things to be stable enough, I think. And I've just got this like amazingly like bruised stomach from all the stabbing.
1: Jeez.
0: Which is I guess it's getting on fairly lightly.
1: Yeah.
0: And then

0: another chemo cycle because I've still missed one.
1: Oh my gosh.
0: So no worries about having this thing having almost killed you.
1: They were don't worry.
0: Just have some more poison here.
1: Yeah, back in. Let's kill your cells. Let's do that.
0: But that's it, because it does healthy cells as well as unhealthy cells.
1: So on that note of like these near-death experiences, I wonder if you've... And also, I mean, I'm assuming you're not still running anymore.
0: I'd like to. Yeah. It is an addiction. But I mean, maybe when this blood clot, apparently because it's so big, will take like months to disperse.
1: Really?
0: So getting my heart rate up just doesn't feel right yet.
1: Yeah, of course. And I wonder if you've had to kind of preliminarily grieve these, like, kind of losing running a little bit and losing your able body. I wonder if you could talk about what that's been like.
0: Yeah, it's a bit strange being a shadow of your former self. I mean, just at the point of middle age.
1: Yeah.
0: And I found that really hard to come to terms with. The way it's manifested itself is because I'm on steroids in order to reduce brain swelling, which is kind of important, I think you'd say. I've got to take these drugs, really, because it's either that or just wake up in A&E all the time having had a seizure if I wake up. So, yeah, it's important.
1: Yeah.
0: But one of the main side effects is rapid weight gain.
1: Mm.
0: I mean, they call like the kind of like facial expansion moon face.
1: Yes,
0: and
1: I've heard about
0: I've
1: that.
0: Pretty much doubled my body weight from like peak running fitness to now.
1: Mm.
0: And that really bothers me,
1: because
0: I was quite big as well at one point in my 20s, and having worked really hard to just be really kind of clean and healthy and run 100 miles at a time in 24 hours, etc., etc., and then just with absolutely no thought about it at all. I don't know if how much it's like metabolic, or if it's a case of I've just had very little self-control at times, the more steroids I've been given. I'm trying to wean myself off, mainly in order to reduce my appetite. So forget weight loss drugs.
1: Gosh.
0: It's a case of just not taking the drugs which are causing the weight gain. I'll take that on its own.
1: Yeah. So, I mean, moreover on that then, like, you know, let's be frank, you've been given very little time.
0: Officially, yeah.
1: Officially.
0: I mean, you tell me I've got a year, I'll try and give you two.
1: Yeah.
0: It's possible that...
1: Exactly.
0: It's possible that chemo may keep working. It's possible that it will, annoyingly, that what worked before won't.
1: Yeah.
0: So it could be cancer is killing me very slowly because I don't fully recover after every block of treatment.
1: No.
0: It could be that with something like a seizure or an expansion in the brain mets or another massive blood clot, it just goes like that. So I guess it's potentially killing me slowly and killing me quickly. Who knows?
1: And for someone who might be listening who's been diagnosed with stage 4 or had a terminal diagnosis, what would be your advice to them? Obviously, they're probably going to have a similar experience to you of this clarity that you spoke about and these, like, moments. What would be your advice to someone going through that?
0: That could take ages.
1: Hours.
0: Absolutely hours. I mean, I've got cancer in my liver, so I can't be over a beer, unfortunately. I'm a responsible liver cancer owner. I know some irresponsible liver cancer owners who have strong enough pain meds that they just say,
1: they're like, fuck it.
0: I'll deal with the hangover. But I don't know. I think you have to be there in order to work out how...
1: Yeah.
0: I think just with any aspect of life, make it yours.
1: Yeah.
0: Don't let anyone tell you how to live it. I don't know. There were some things that I would consider completely irrational now, but that at the time you have no regrets for.
1: Sure.
0: And it's just how life works out. So I went back to the classroom as a primary school teacher.
1: You did?
0: For like an entire term, pretty much, although they kind of phase you back in. I didn't have to do that, but it just felt like the right thing to do.
1: Yeah.
0: Because just as things were getting kind of real treatment-wise... As I was being diagnosed, even it dawned on me through the medium of nominations for a national award that we were actually doing quite well. because I'm one of these people. Yeah, I just have had like lifelong imposter syndrome. Mm-hmm. Like I was born 12 weeks early, you know, like I barely survived at the time. I know.
1: Oh my goodness.
0: And you know, just weighing less than 2 pounds could like fit in your, you know, fit in the palm of your hand.
1: Oh, little babies.
0: Yeah, but and that kind of makes you feel just like this. I don't know, that this kind of fragile creature, maybe. Yeah. So a lot of life has just been kind of shrugging that off.
1: Yes.
0: And then...
1: all of a sudden.
0: It's almost like all of a sudden there's no kind of obligation for society anymore. So I can just do whatever.
1: Yeah.
0: However, I felt the need to go and back into the classroom because I mean, we're talking relatively... a relatively disadvantaged part of East London. And there was this one thought that I couldn't shake, which was that these kids and their families, they don't have money, they have me. And whilst I can get myself up, I'm going to keep doing that.
1: That's amazing.
0: And unfortunately, then chemo came back and I had to just go back off because all sorts of reasons. But there's been this one thing, which is the local music school. And for any employers out there listening, this is amazing practice.
1: Mm.
0: And I'm aware that not every employer can do this. But we're talking like a Saturday side hustle,
1: yeah,
0: like a student jazz band with teenagers.
1: Yeah.
0: And you wouldn't think that's very exciting, but it's the kind of thing that is, yeah, kind of... geeks me out, and it does all these kids as well, which is brilliant because we're all on the same page. You got the proper music geeks, you know,
1: proper.
0: The ones who'll turn up on a Saturday morning.
1: Oh.
0: And so it kind of came to a situation where if I was well enough, then I'd turn up, and if I wasn't, I wouldn't, because it would be covered. And that was a bit of a lifeline, because I mean, and I'd say to anyone who isn't very well for whatever reason, or even has a terminal diagnosis, your life is not over yet, potentially. And I am relatively fortunate because I've had relatively long periods of relative wellness, but things like that just show that you can keep doing things. Like I ran 100 miles again. So from cancer, 100 miles to cancer and back again, within a year.
1: Incredible.
0: And that was literally just, I was sitting feeling useless, wasn't
1: sheer
0: able to
1: will.
0: Work. I thought, right, I'm going to do this again. And I was able to build up back to 100 miles.
1: Mm.
0: Then I thought I'd have some fun. So in athletic sense, it was 2024, last year, ran the London Marathon, was playing the trombone at the same time because I thought I'd put my two joint passions together, and why not? And then the fundraising really kicked in because I got a bit of attention. But then I, again, talking about that kind of need to earn your fun.
1: Yeah.
0: I ran the London Marathon 3 weeks before this massive blood clot, which was probably building at the time of running this
1: year's
0: London Marathon.
1: Oh, blimey, of course.
0: And in the middle of that big chemo cycle, and I felt really bad because I finished it, but in like 8 hours, which is about walking pace.
1: Blimey.
0: Which everyone congratulated me and said how brilliant that was. But I'm thinking, well, I did it for trombone in 6 hours, and my PB was like three hours 20. That was really rubbish. You do better, mate. So,
1: well, on that note, let's do better. I expect you running a marathon. Well, you better do it under 8 hours. That's what we're going to expect now.
0: Absolutely.
1: You've got
0: to
1: do it.
0: Got time to be.
1: Nathaniel, thank you so much for talking to us today. I wish you all the best, and I hope that you have a little bit of a pain-free rest of your existence.
0: Well, thanks so much for having me, and we didn't even get onto Hardcore Death Chat. So
1: I know,
0: maybe
1: we didn't
0: again.
1: Even next time. And if does anyone can we find you anywhere online or
0: right? I was really hoping you'd prompt me for this. So most of my story pretty much is available at bowelcancerbucketlist.com, and I seem to have been in the media quite a bit. So if you type Nathaniel Dye, you'll probably find me. Although I found out that like no one really watches TV news or reads the papers. So as well as being like a tiny bit famous, I'm also incredibly anonymous.
1: Incredible.
0: So yeah, feel free to especially fundraising for Macmillan, bowelcancerbucketlist.com. We're on about 40 grand at the moment. I'd love to get that up.
1: Thank you so much, Nathaniel. Right, we're going to a break and I will be back.
2: VAR, you serious? With Cecil G. Thomas. What is the point of an umbrella?
3: They come out of nowhere.
2: Bro, they make me feel ill, bro.
3: No, you can't do
2: no,
3: that.
2: No, no, they make,
3: you can't
2: no,
3: do
2: they
3: that.
2: Make me feel absolutely ill. And it's been obviously ridiculous recently because there's been so much rain. Mm-hmm. I'll tell you why I hate umbrellas. They're too big for the pavement, and they're too big for one person, and they're way too small for two people. At least half of me, at least my left side or my right side, is getting drenched in rain.
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8: 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She compares my body type to her body type, to my cousins. You know, she still has that kind of obsession.
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9: Every single Green vote that is counted across the country sends a very clear message to Keir Starmer.
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12: It's me. Hi, I'm back. Nathaniel, what a lovely human being. I'm sending him all the best for the rest of his time on this planet. And I really hope that he gets all the care and has all the adventures that he needs to have before he heads out. On that note, we got sent a question by an audience member, which all feels very serious. Well, we got sent a few questions by some people, and I'm actually going to answer them right now, which is kind of exciting because it makes me feel like I'm not alone in this world. So we have a question from Megan. We're obviously not going to give out people's whole names or usernames, but yeah, girl called Megan. Hi, Megan. It's me. And she asked, what's the best thing someone has done for you to support you while you were grieving? And I think this is a really tricky question, but one that's really important. I'm the kind of person that my love language is acts of service. Bro, the first thing that goes when I'm in grief or I'm struggling is self-care and general day-to-day. The laundry won't get done. Everything needs a hoover. The dishes are in the sink. We are depresso espresso. And honestly, I've had a couple of friends who've just come over before in times of grief and have been like, I'm cooking you dinner. I'm going to feed you. We're watching a movie. And then I'm going to clean your house. And that's it. And that's all we're doing. We don't have to have fun. And we don't have to... You don't have to amuse me or entertain me or anything like that. And
1: to me, that's been the most incredible stuff. Like, I've had friends who've just literally, the best scenarios were just when there's no expectation for that person. Like, there's no expectations. It's like, even when I've had a couple of friends who've literally just like carried on living their existences and I'm just in the corner. And like, honestly, for me, that's the best way. Like, I need to still be involved, but I can't physically or emotionally be there. And that is so invaluable. Like, keep inviting that person to the party. Do you know what I mean? It's like, they might be a fucking misery guts for a bit, and they might not know what to say, and they might be in their own heads and sitting in the corner eating the snacks and not saying a whole bunch and not doing their bits, you know. But you just saying, hey, you're coming, you don't have a choice, woman, off you come, we're going up to a party, that's when it feels important. I know Becky is a little bit of the opposite. I know that Becky really likes to be left alone. she's mentioned that in the past. But I'm the kind of person that really enjoys human intervention. So, yeah. We did have another question, which was, how do you speak to your friend? From Chloe. Hi, Chloe.
12: Hi.
1: From Chloe saying, how do you speak to your friends about death without feeling like you're bringing it up all the time? Honestly, you don't. You will feel like you're bringing it up all the time. It is going to suck and it's going to be a bit tricky. But actually, I think if they're good friends, they'll understand that this is a bigger deal. And also, send them this way. Just because people like haven't grieved or haven't experienced death doesn't mean that they won't benefit from understanding these conversations and really hearing what it's like from the other perspective. So, yeah, my recommendation would be keep talking about it. You'll find your people. And, yeah, it's been a good show today, guys. I feel pretty inspired to keep living and make sure that we make the most of everything. We're going on a 2-week break, shockingly. We're going on summer holidays. So Becky and I won't be here for the next 2 weeks, but then we will be back. And we will be bigger and cooler and sexier than ever. And we'll bring you all the death stories and all the fun. And we're going to grieve and cry and laugh together. And head to our Instagram at deathfunnybusiness online. And have the best summer, guys. I love you. Stay cool. Bye.
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17: If you drink a little, then drive, you risk losing your license. 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
21: This is one sport where it's unforgiving. 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Yeah. 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You know, you have to be robust, you have to be mentally strong.
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24: 12 UK citizens are among 384 travellers missing after a flash flood in Nepal. Hundreds of people were reported missing after an avalanche of ice and rocks triggered massive flash floods. Next, tributes to Dolly Parton are being paid after she died aged 80 following a brief battle with cancer. The Prime Minister, Andy Burnham, says she leaves behind a legacy of great music that people will cherish forever. Country music aficionado and fellow Tennessean Baylon Leonard is the creative director of the Long Road Festival, which is on in Leicestershire at the weekend.
25: It's going to turn into quite a celebration of Dolly Parton. There are tens of thousands of country music fans all gathering together. There are close to 100 artists coming over, a lot of them from Nashville, who worked with Dolly Parton and knew her personally, and I'm sure will be paying tribute in their own ways. Weekend-long celebration of Dolly Parton.
24: Next, the regulator Ofgem has raised the energy price cap to a three-year high this morning. Forecasters say we will see bills rise by another 4% in the latest hike this year. James Mabey is from the National Energy Action.
26: Ultimately, the government really needs to act, bring down bills and strengthen the targeted energy bill support through a more generous tiered warm home discount that's better able to meet sort of need at the moment.
24: A former chief constable and three other officers are being investigated by a watchdog over the Maccabi Tel Aviv supporter ban row. Maccabi supporters were barred from travelling to a Europa League game against Aston Villa at Villa Park in November following safety concerns based on an inaccurate report prepared by West Midlands Police. A murder investigation has been launched after two people died in a house fire. Four other people have been injured in the incident in Grangetown near Middlesbrough. Police say they cannot rule out any links to wider organised crime at this time. And the shingles vaccine, currently used by the NHS, may slash the risk of heart disease, heart failure and stroke. It could prevent tens of thousands of deaths. That's the latest from Radio News Herb. I'm Tanita Sims.
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38: Hello, and welcome to Pulse of the Nation. We have got our finger on the pulse of 3 weeks ago. Yes, this is a weirdly pre-recorded episode today. We've had some absolute nightmares of travel. I got stuck on a southern service to Victoria. I got stuck at fucking Wandsworth Common for 30 minutes. Finally made it onto the underground. And then I got stuck at King's Cross St Pancras on the Piccadilly line for another 30 minutes. So we had to abandon the episode that was meant to go out today. And we were pre-recording this for the 11th of November. So we're going to do a sightseeing future... Sightseeing? That's not the word I'm looking for. Foresight... future see we're gonna guess what the news will be in about 3 weeks time. So you're listening to this on the 11th of November. I'll tell you what's happening at the moment in the news. Well, heartbreak for me. I got three separate messages, including from my friend Max, who said my condolences, my friend Joe, who said I'm so sorry, flags at half mast tonight. And that is of course the news that Pizza Hut has gone into administration. Hundreds of Pizza Hut physical high street locations are shutting down, especially around Hampshire where I live. And you know, you have these moments and you just think, did I buff enough? You know, did I go to enough Pizza Hut buffets? Is this my fault? Am I responsible for the decline of the high street Pizza Hut? Maybe we all are, as collectively as a society. We didn't go to enough Pizza Hut buffets, and this is what happens. You know, if you don't support your local buff, it goes. You know, enjoy it where you can. There's a lesson about life in general there. I loved a Pizza Hut buffet. My tips, while you still have time to enjoy it, is you want a busy but not too busy inner city buff, right? If you go to a rural buff, because a lot of, you know, Pizza Hut sort of locations, they're like in you know, sort of industrial estates, just like slightly out of town. They're normally next to like a cinema or something. Well, the problem is those ones, especially midweek when you get the best value of buff, I believe it's $14.99 for unlimited pizza, unlimited ice cream and unlimited drinks. This isn't sponsored by Pizza, by the way. This is just one of my personal passions. I've got no guests today, so I've got a lot of time to fill. And one of the things I can talk endlessly about is Pizza buffets. So here you are, strap in. And it is relevant. It's topical to the news. The Pizza Huts are shutting down. Anyway, okay. I don't need to justify myself to you, dear listener. I'll do what I want. This is my show, Pulse of the Nation. You're listening to Andrew White. Thank you for tuning in. Anyway, point is, you go to an inner city buff because there's a good rotation of pizza. If you go to one of those rural buffs on the sort of outskirts of town and it's a little bit quiet, I went to one the other day with my friend Danica. I go to a lot of pizza buffets in my life. There was only five of us in the entire restaurant. Five, and that's five total, not five tables. Three tables, five people. Two, and a solo buffet traveller. God bless him. God bless the solo buffet man. I've done it myself. I've been in between gigs, you know, go down on my own, just lock in for a buffet as much as you can. It's better, you know, when you're on your own, you can sort of live by your own standards. You know, you're not trying to pick up stragglers as you go along, trying to get the best value out of the buffet. Maybe I'm responsible for the death of the Pizza buffet because I absolutely ate and drank it dry. But the point is, you want an inner city buff because it's busy, but it's not too busy in the terms of, you know, there's competition for the slices. It keeps you, you know, it keeps you on your toes. But also, there's a good turnover. The kitchen knows they've got to get the pizzas coming. In those sort of rural buffs, they slack a little bit, you know, they get out what they can and they just sort of wait for it to go. And the problem is there's only five of us. We can't get through the level of pizza required. And also, if there's an unpopular pizza, that's going to stay on rotation until we all get through it. So collectively, we have to chip in to eat an undesirable sort of, you know, mushroom pizza just to get it replaced on the roster. So the point is, I'm just saying, we've got a few weeks left to buff before the many, many Pizza Huts go into administration. Head to an inner city buff. That is your best bet for a good rotation of pizza, a good quality of service. And yeah, it really is a shame, you know, to see this sort of happen. I blame the ex Tory government. I know this happened under Keir Starmer, but I do think this is unfortunately a symptom of the previous rule of Liz Truss, of Rishi Sunak, and people like that. You know, we blame Margaret Thatcher for closing the steel factories. Personally, I blame Liz Truss for closing the ice cream factories. That's what she's done. So yes, very, very sad to see Pizza Huts disappearing from our high street. And that tells you how much I talk about it, that three separate friends not just messaged me to let me know what was happening, but messaged me condolences. They got ahead of the curve. They knew I was going to be distraught. I am. And that's some very sad news that's happening here today. Or what else has been happening? There's all sorts of, the high street sort of just fucking disappearing. This is going to be, I think, a very complainy episode. As I say, I've had lots of travel in today. I've got this here on the again, I shouldn't really be putting this on the FUBAR search history, but I've got some Etsy witches. I don't know if you remember, that was quite big during the Charlie Kirk thing, that you could hire Etsy witches to curse people. Arguably, depending on your point of view, very effectively in terms of Charlie Kirk. But yeah, there's some very good, highly rated witches here. This one's got 3,500 five-star reviews. £2.80. That's a psychic reading. I don't necessarily need that. I want a spell. This is what I want. A custom spell dispatched from the UK. £7.99. Same day. That's pretty good. Let's have a look at this. £7.99. I will spend all of today's profits, you know, whatever I get paid for today's show, on Etsy curses to sort of curse some of the people that have wronged me today, including but not limited to Southern Rail, TfL, and particularly the Piccadilly line and the signalling fault at Cockfosters. So yeah, this is pretty good. 4.7. I want to find if there's a bad review. This is what, you know, I do enjoy reading a good bad review, and I wonder if there's a sort of one star review of an Etsy. They're all very five stars. A very nice, helpful, and positive person. I don't necessarily want positive. I want to curse. I'm going to offer a pox on these people that have wronged me. the pizza administrators that, of course, have robbed me from my buffet. As I say, the TfL, Southern Rail, Margaret Thatcher as well. Put Margaret Thatcher in there. She turned 100 recently. Well, obviously, you know, she's dead, thankfully. But if she was alive, God help us, she would have been 100. But, you know, I do think a lot of the decline of our society is down to Margaret Thatcher. My late granddad would always blame things on Margaret Thatcher. And I always thought he was silly at the time. But actually, if you look at it, the sort of the destruction of society, the selling off of council houses, the privatisation of all of our crucial services, it does really fall down to Thatcher. She did sort of, that's her legacy. That's what we'll hopefully remember her for being the horrible, absolutely rancid woman that that ruined this country. But yes, it was her 100th birthday last week, so happy birthday, Margaret Thatcher. Who else would I like to curse? Let's have a look. Charles, King Charles, going over to the Vatican. He's going to pray with the Pope. Obviously, that makes sense. You know, the royal family and the Pope, sort of both famous paedophile protectors. That's a good sort of alliance. You know, good, good sort of a partnership. Good God bless them, I guess. Actually, you know what? I put Zach Polanski on my list, but this isn't for cursing. This is, you know, this is a spot of... This isn't all going to be negative. I'm not going to use all of my money as on Etsy witch cursing. I'd love to offer some protection to Zach Polanski, who is offering a genuine breath of fresh air in the British political landscape and top quality memes, may I say, actually. Go check out the Green Party Instagram. They're absolutely nailing that sort of youth vote. I know we're sort of told this lie that the reform are reaching these young boys. And yes, of course, they're reaching the sort of corners of the incel network, but actually, if you look at the genuine, true youth voting intentions, it is largely spread across Labour, Lib Dem, and Green. So, yeah, don't believe all the doom and gloom. Zach Plansky is doing a very, very good job for the Greens. Meanwhile, Reform just continue to be their hideous selves. The bullshit that we get told that's constantly, because Zach Plansky is genuinely a breath of fresh air. He's very, very honest. He's got policies that are genuinely like radical and new and like make sense. You know, I mean, there was a Labour politician that made a meme of the, it was like a sort of cartoon of the three Green Party leaders going, oh, abolish bad things. And the Green Party reposted it like, yes, this is what we want to do, abolish bad things, obviously. What are you doing in Labour? We're fans of bad things? I don't know, it's pathetic, isn't it? But Reform, I cannot buy this narrative that they're a breath of fresh air. Nigel Farage has been in British politics for 30 plus years. Every single significant member of the Reform sort of political class are just ex-Tories, ex-UKIP. They've been around for 20, 30 years. They're not offering anything new. They're just offering more of the same and more of worse. The only sort of new Reform councillors, if you look at the actual Reform councillors, that this isn't the Politics Show, by the way, this is Pulse of the Nation. I'm just on my high horse. I've got no guests today. I've spoke 7 minutes about a pizza buffet, so, and I'm on to Reform now. We do have people we are to later in the show. We'll be talking to a genuine internet legend who has absolutely blazed a trail in terms of virality. We'll be speaking to him later, so it's not all doom and gloom today, I do promise. And we'll also have an interview with cabaret star Salty Brine. So there's lots of positive things to look forward to, but I'll just finish my thoughts about Reform, because I hate Nigel Farage and Zia Yusuf and Richard Tice. They're all horrible, rancid people. But yeah, if you look at the Reform councillors, first of all, many, many, many have quit. Many, many, many have been, you know, disqualified, discharged, had the whip removed, criminal investigations, proven wife beaters. And then what's left is just ex-Tories. It's nothing new at all. It's just fucking pathetic, isn't it? Anyway, what else has been happening? what have I stuck the boot into so far? Southern Rail, TfL, the Royal Family, Reform. Oh, actually, yes, while we're at this, I've got my little list of things to pox here. I will spend another, what is that, $7.99? What are we on now? That's $14.98. So that's one for TfL, that's $7.99. One for Southern Rail, that's $14.98. One for Reform, that takes us up to $21.97. And then we'll also, we'll do one for the Royal Family, why not? That takes us up to $28.96. So I'm working through my weekly radio fee here. Obviously, I've got expenses to take away from that. But I think I've got enough for two or three more curses. And I will use my next curse on AI. I fucking despise and bored of, cannot live with AI anymore. It does not improve our life. It's made everything immeasurably worse. It's causing mass scale redundancies and left us beholden to fucking technology. I'm sat there talking to people in person in an actual physical realm, this is how mad I sound, this is how mental it's made me, in a physical realm, yes, not some sort of fantasy realm, in a physical realm, going, oh, hello, can we do this logically obvious thing that should be clear and quite, you know, easy to do? And they're going, oh, no, well, the AI system says we can't do it. It's like, yes, but you're a fucking human, and I'm a fucking human, and we're stood here in person, let's just do it. Bollocks to what, why are we beholden to the internet? I can't even use the internet anymore. You scroll on TikTok, it's this AI-generated crap, and it's ads, ads, ads, and then the ads are AI-generated. I got an ad for an Amazon like shoe thing that it was like a rhinestone shoe, exactly the sort of thing I would like. And it was said, it said, you know, what I bought versus reality. So it had a picture of the listing of the rhinestone shoes, and then it cut to the reality, which was an AI generated woman walking in the shoes. It wasn't reality at all. It was it's absolutely infuriated me so much. And you know, the people that like AI, they're cunts. So I'll say it, they're cunts. They're boring, unintelligent, unimaginative, uncreative cunts. That's what it is. That's all it is. And I can prove that with this.
0: I love AI. Do you use AI?
26: Absolutely.
0: Do you use ChatGPT? Do you love ChatGPT? I love ChatGPT. I love it. ChatGPT is fantantastic. It's so nice. ChatGPT.
26: What do you use it for? What do you use it for?
0: I'm writing various books, and but I just use it. I just ask questions. You know that the answer. But ChatGPT always says, "Oh, your questions are clever. You're brilliant. You're excellent. You have such insight." And I love it.
38: There we go. Proof, if needs be, from one of the UK's prime cunts, Boris Johnson. He loves AI. I love AI. I mean, it's just absolute madness. He's saying, oh, I'm writing a book. I'm using AI. Are we not writing a book then, are you? You're not. Oh, you're asking it questions and it says that I'm brilliant. Oh, just bore off, will you? I'm so tired of it. You cannot claim to have any sort of creativity if you're using AI in that process. Now, I appreciate there are AI tools that are sort of inherent in our life. You know, the editing software uses AI, things like that, or, you know, there's systems like medical systems that where AI is beneficial. Fine, but that's sort of like limited use AI. But generative AI, we're just ego blustering nonsense. I mean, as he says in that clip, oh, AI, you know, ChatGPT says I'm a very smart man and I ask very smart questions. Like, oh, what? Are you genuinely getting validation from a fucking computer program? I mean, it's pathetic. It really is pathetic. I refuse to call it AI music or AI art. I will exclusively refer to it as AI sounds and AI images. It is not AI, and it is AI. It is not at all artistically of any merit. It is just scraping the internet to sort of regurgitate pre-existing ideas. There's no creative value to it whatsoever. After the break, I will be bringing the mood back up with a man who exudes pure joy and happiness. One of the most viral videos, you may have seen it back in the day, 2006, almost 20 years old, The Evolution of Dance, probably one of the OG viral videos. He is a very lovely man, and it's very nice to speak to him. So if I've brought you down, give it 3 minutes, and you can enjoy a much happier chat with my dear guest.
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8: I've gone onto your screen time here, right?
9: Oh.
8: And if I spent an average of 22 hours a day doing something, I think I'd consider it a relationship.
9: Oh my God. 22 hours?
8: A day? How? What are you doing on your phone? The total screen time from last week was 155 hours and 28 minutes.
9: Yeah.
38: Joining me down the line now, a legend of the internet, an icon, perhaps the world's first YouTube celebrity. Hello, it is Judson Lightplay. How are you?
10: I'm well. How are you doing?
38: Very good, thank you. Now, I wonder, because obviously you're not necessarily known for your voice, and although you're visually very famous, it was from a very grainy image back in the day. So could you perhaps enlighten our listeners as to why you are so notable?
10: Yeah, in fact, that's when you look back and you realize you had an experience like that, that probably benefited me more than harmed me. So I am known for, like you mentioned, probably the first viral video on YouTube of all time, a dance routine called The Evolution of Dance. So it'll be coming up on its 20th anniversary on April 6, 2026, because that was the day I posted it. It tells you when it was posted. So on April 6, 2006, I posted this 6-minute dance routine that I had been performing for about 5 years at the end of my motivational leadership talks. And I basically put it on YouTube because YouTube was one of the sites that gave you an embedding code that you could copy and paste into a MySpace profile.
38: Wow. That is, you have just sent tingles of nostalgia down many of our listeners' backs. Not only did it for the internet days of early YouTube and MySpace, but also for this video. It is iconic. I think you'd struggle to find anyone over 20 who's not seen it. 315 million views. And this is back in the day when that was like a very significant amount of views. I mean, it still is today, but 20 years ago especially. It's pre-TikTok. This is probably one of the first viral moments. I wonder whether you were able to capitalize that much on the virality, or because nowadays if someone goes viral, even just one video gets a million views, they're immediately, you know, trying to get a book deal, trying to position themselves. What was your immediate reaction to the virality?
10: So it was interesting because, again, this is the early days, and you know, if somebody in the early 2000s called you up and said, "Hey, I saw a video of you on the internet," your immediate thought was, "Oh shit, is there anything out there that I need to be worried about?" You know, video sharing was, you know, and part of what made YouTube brilliant is they made sharing videos easier, because prior to that, even if you look at the viral videos, you know, the dancing baby from Ally McBeal, Gary Brasila's Numa Numa, the original one, you know, the Star Wars kid, those videos were full files. And so you would send the file to somebody else, and if they didn't have high speed, if they didn't have a direct line, it might take an hour or longer for it to download this, you know, 30-second grainy video. YouTube kind of led us down this path where sharing videos became a lot easier. So when my experience started rolling, I didn't even really know how to take advantage of it. So people always ask that question. Did you make any money? I've never made any money directly off the viewer count of the YouTube video. The partner program didn't exist in 2006. It's all licensed music.
38: Yeah.
10: It was all, you know, it's one of those things where I'm not upset about it. I don't ever sit around and go, "Oh, if only, you know, 315 million views means it would be blah, blah, blah."
38: Yeah, yeah.
10: My career as a professional speaker thrives on who knows me.
38: Yeah, of course.
10: And so when you have an experience like that, I got millions of dollars worth of advertising. You know, over here in the States, I got to do all of the major morning shows and talk shows and appearances. And for essentially about 4 or 5 years, I was I was the video because there was no competition yet. Mm. It was before TikTok. And the video didn't even exist on Facebook. Facebook wasn't doing video at that point in time. Yeah. So, you know, YouTube was the only game in the video world, and my video was number one. And so it was a really nice, a very, very long run of being able to capitalize on that, just that notoriety and that exposure.
38: Brilliant. They had not 15 minutes of fame, perhaps 15 months or even more. You're the top of the game in the only game. That's brilliant. I'm very glad as well you were able to like benefit off it, because we talked to lots of viral people on this show. And you know, often they're just regular people who have made no money off of their virality other than just sort of being well known forever. So I'm glad it translated into your keynote speaking. So you were already, I wondered, because when I checked out your latest Instagram and your CV at the moment, I wondered whether you had transitioned from internet celebrity to keynote speaking, but you were always doing it. How did it, did you change the content of your speech based off of your success?
10: Yeah, I was very, very fortunate. And I think when you look at what happens to most people when they go viral, they try to pivot. Mm-hmm. They do something that catches on, and you know, you can talk about what causes things to go viral and what things don't, but most people, they don't have a foundation to build upon whatever it was that made them viral. Yeah. So in my case, I was very fortunate that I had been speaking for almost 6 full years, working on my stagecraft, getting better on stage, honing my own message. The dance was part of that message. And so then I go viral, and now people say, okay, we want you to come perform or talk. And I had to do a really good job of saying yes to things that would continue my path and no to things that mm-hmm. weren't. There were some things that I did just for fun,
38: of course.
10: That people wanted me to just come dance. I got to do a couple of halftime shows for NBA games.
38: Oh, wow.
10: And things like that. And so I was like, sure, I'll come dance. But 95% of the time it was, well, the cost to have me come dance is the same to have me come talk for 50 minutes and then do the dance.
38: Yeah.
10: And then so that was really the nice thing. If you watch me speak now and you didn't hear an intro, you didn't read anything about me, you wouldn't know that I was the evolution of dance guy until pretty much the very end of the show. Hmm. I wanted to be very careful that my story from stage isn't about me. You know, when you work as a professional speaker, it should be about the audience.
38: Yeah.
10: And standing in front of the audience and saying, hey, I'm awesome because this happened to me, doesn't serve the audience in any way. You know, mm-hmm. my overall arcing theme is that everything changes, not everything evolves. And there's a difference between those two things. And the dance is just a reflection of how the world always moving. We always want to know what's new and what's trendy, whether that's music and dancing or stylistic things or the new app or whatever it is. And so it doesn't mean that what happened before is bad or what coming down the pipeline is better. It's just a reflection of the way the world moves.
38: Yeah, but my other question was, you don't reveal your viral success until the end of your keynote speech. But at the end of it, here, 20 years on, do you still do the dance?
10: I do. So I'm I announced about 3 or 4 months ago, I will be ending the dance in about a little under 2 years. So I'm going to continue to book it as far as if somebody wants to hire me to speak, the dance will still be part of the speech through June of 27.
38: Yeah.
10: I will perform it through the end of that year. I'm turning 50 this March. The running joke is my performance of the dance is going to go from funny to sad someday. I need to know when that is. And, you know, the applause won't be, oh, that was great, to, oh, you know, good try. Yeah.
38: Oh, amazing. So we've caught you right at the, you know, the sort of pinnacle of the evolution of dance. There you go. A lesson to our listeners. You've got 2 years left to book Judson. If people do want to, well, we're very UK based. Do you come over to the UK a lot?
10: I've been over a couple times, so I've done a couple of different events. In the early days, I got to do a charity soccer game in Maastricht in the Netherlands. Mm. So I performed like in the middle of the field before the game. So that was a lot of fun. And I did a couple of different little things here and there over in the UK. So always willing to come across the pond and love being able to come over there.
38: Brilliant. Well, please, please, somebody ship Judson over. I would love to see the evolution of dance live. And my follow-up question to that is, if people do want to book you, where should we send them? How can people get in touch to enjoy the last 2 years of the evolution of dance?
10: Yeah, my website is just my name. So it's Judson, JudsonLaiPply@.com. Mm-hmm. So, and if you just Google evolution of dance, it usually pops up pretty high up there too.
38: Amazing. And one final question before I'll let you get to it. I can see your gorgeous dog coming onto your lap there. So I'll go and let you fuss the dog. But
10: he gets a little separation anxiety. So whenever I'm not paying attention, he wants to jump up in my lap.
38: Adorable. I relate. My final question is, have you updated the evolution of dance? And it's 20 years on now. Do you add in some extra modern twists?
10: I do. So it would be hypocritical of me to not continue to evolve the evolution of dance itself, considering its existence is based upon the idea that things are always changing. So, for example, I had to remove the worm from just my own physicality standpoint. And I have updated it. It is now just under 8 minutes long instead of the original six. So there's about a 2 minutes worth of new stuff on the end. Mm. So the last song that made it into the evolution of dance is basically, I'm trying to remember if it's last, like Whip and Nay Nay is in there.
38: Yeah.
10: Drake's Hotline Bling.
38: Oh, yeah.
10: So one of the difficulties when it comes to adding songs and dances is the rule is kind of always this. If you saw the dance being performed with no music, could you identify what song was being played?
38: Yeah. I suppose that's harder.
10: And music videos are no longer the genre that they used to be. Mm-hmm. Whereas, you know, now it's mostly TikTok dances that are, you know, less than 15, 20 seconds. And there still doesn't seem to be this penetration globally of a dance and a song that go together.
38: Yeah, we have definitely seen the decline of a universal dance music recognition. But whilst it is still about, whilst you have the chance for another 2 years, just 2 years only, please so go see Judson wherever you can find him, book him for your events. Thank you so much for your time. I really appreciate it.
10: My pleasure. Thanks for having me.
30: VAR, you serious? With Cecil G. Thomas.
8: What is the point of an umbrella?
11: That come out of nowhere.
8: Bro, they make me feel ill, bro.
11: No, you can't do that.
8: They make me feel absolutely ill. And it's been obviously ridiculous recently because there's been so much rain. Mm-hmm. I'll tell you why I hate umbrellas. They're too big for the pavement, and they're too big for one person, and they're way too small for two people. At least half of me, at least my left side or my right side, is getting drenched in rain.
30: 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Your NHS wants to see you. 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
15: The issues that we have, or the thoughts and feelings that we have around our weight, a lot of them come from our mums. 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
11: that is counted across the country sends a very clear message to Keir Starmer.
13: If you can't get those kind of votes across at a general election, how else will you influence?
11: I think the idea of it being a protest vote is a storyline and a narrative that's fading away very quickly. Are we a party that's growing quickly? Are there going to be challenges about how quickly we're growing? Absolutely, but we're ready to take on those challenges. And I think our new membership are too.
16: Joining me down the line now, I will let them describe themselves in their own words. The wonderful Salty Brian, who is coming to the UK at both the Soho Theatre and the Wells Millennium Centre in Cardiff with two different shows, memorialising, tributing to. Again, I'll let Salty decide their own words, but both Annie Lennox and Cyndi Lauper, legends of music. Hello, Salty, how are you?
17: Hello, I'm so good. How are you, Andrew?
16: I'm very good, thank you. You look already, this is obviously a sort of out of makeup, just a lovely casual Zoom, but you've got this gorgeous, glamorous sheen sort of curtain behind you. It's a wonderful image. I'm afraid the listeners can't see, but you look very good.
18: it does look divine, doesn't it? I'm actually visiting some friends in Los Angeles, so I'm at their very posh LA home. I'm a New Yorker, so I'm not an LA person, but I have been dropped down into the world of Los Angeles glamour for a moment, just for a moment.
16: The glamour increases indeed. Well, from New York to London, then we'll start with your Soho Theatre run, which is the 18th to 22nd of November with Heat So Unusual, your Cyndi Lauper show. So tell us a bit about it. What can people expect?
18: So, well, maybe I'll tell you first that I have a series called The Living Record Collection, where I take whole amazing albums and weave stories in and around the songs to create something new. And I have 21 different albums in the series.

0: art albums, which my series celebrates. So what you are going to get when you come see the Cyndi Lauper show is her album in its entirety from start to finish, track one through to the end, with lots of little surprises along the way. And then I'm weaving this wild story in and around the songs about two gay ghosts from the 1930s who have unfinished business back here on Earth because of a murder that took place at a nightclub that they were performing at many, many decades ago in New York City. So all of Cyndi Lauper's music has been passed through a filter of 1930s jazz. So
1: you're amazing. Getting
0: all these songs you're familiar with, but you're getting like brass and upright bass and piano, and you're getting this wild, very campy, very silly, very queer murder mystery adventure all rolled into one.
1: Amazing. I mean, that sounds right up my street, but just surely tantalizing to anyone. How could you not? And that album from Cyndi Lauper is an absolute stunner. Me and my partner went to see her at the O2 last year. Oh no, earlier this year even, on her farewell tour. And yeah, just iconic songs. If even if you're just sort of like, oh, I'm not sure if I know Cyndi Lauper that well, you will. You go along and you'll be like, oh no, these are hits that have been ingrained into my brain.
0: Absolutely. You cannot avoid some of the songs on this album. Everybody in the world knows them, and it's yeah, and she's a remarkable artist. Do you know, there's a lot of like pop, and I love pop music and I love pop divas. There's a lot of pop divas that don't write their own music. I mean, Cyndi Lauper is an incredible songwriter and musician on top of being a phenomenal performer and icon. So yeah, I love getting to sing all of her songs. It's a true treat.
1: Yeah, she's the whole package. A perfect. I'm very intrigued by some of the other albums that you cover. But one of them that we will highlight is Annie Lennox.
0: Yes.
1: So while you're over in the UK, not only will you be doing Soho Theatre, you'll also be at the Cabaret venue in Cardiff with your Annie Lennox show.
0: Indeed. And I can't tell you how excited I am. I had the Annie Lennox show at Edinburgh Fringe, not this summer, but the summer before. And then we were at Soho Theatre with it just a few months ago. And now I'm taking it to Wales. And I've never been to Wales. Can I tell you, I am so excited to go and see Wales and to be with the people, with the Welsh people, and perform for them. So I truly just can't wait.
1: It looks like a gorgeous venue. So it's the Wales Millennium Centre, which is a very iconic in British culture, this sort of big sort of copper scrawling massive text on the Cardiff seafront. And then they've got this beautiful little side room. And you're there from the 26th to 29th of November.
0: Yep.
1: And apologies. That's completely, I went flying there. I got too excited by the Annie Lennox show. so that one is titled "These Are the Contents of My Head." Both the images are just so glamorous. I feel like there's just a little bit of sort of, you know, sensation for everyone. If you're interested in music, there's this amazing musicality. If you sort of like drag and makeup, there's this gorgeous glamour. Then yeah, as you say, the campness, and then there's this story with the Cyndi Lauper one. Is there a story attached to the Annie Lennox one as well?
0: Yeah, the Annie Lennox one is, I tell the entirety of a novel from 1899, an American novel called The Awakening by Kate Chopin. So over the course of the evening, you hear the whole of Annie Lennox's album Diva, and you hear the story of the whole novel that I tell in rapid speed. And then you also hear the story of my relationship to my mother as she was going through a divorce and I was sneaking into her closet and trying on all her clothes. So it's, you know, I'm using Annie Lennox's album Diva, and the whole, all of her music is pushed through the lens of Judy Garland's 1962 Carnegie Hall concert. So you have Diva on Diva on Diva on Diva on Diva. It's Annie Lennox, it's Judy Garland, it's my mom, it's me dressed up in my mom's clothes, it's the protagonist from Kate Chopin's novel Edna Pontellier, and Kate Chopin, the author herself. It's all these divas rolled into one, all the divas that made me who I am. So it's a really fun, wonderful ride with lots of surprises in it too.
1: Yeah, I mean, that's a fantastic alternative title, all the divas who made me who I am.
0: Yes.
1: Yeah.

0: sounds amazing. So there you go. Whether you are in London or in Cardiff, there is so much Salty Brian you can enjoy from Annie Lennox to Cyndi Lauper. But you teased 21 albums.
1: Yes.
0: Have you done all of these shows, or are they like in the future, they're in your head, but not yet created in the world, or?
1: All 21 of them are made, and I'm working on 22 right now. So I'm always making more. And I actually just premiered a new one in New York last week, the 21st. So they're always like rolling down the conveyor belt. I've got them at various stages along the way. And once they're finished, then I start to take them out on the road.
0: Yes, they're both so tempting. I think just geographically, and also because me and my partner are massive Cyndi Lauper fans, I think we'll definitely try and get along to the Soho Theatre. Just a reminder of those dates, that is the 18th and 22nd. And then if you are Welsh / Annie Lennox drawn, that is the 26th and 29th. So this is your first time in Wales. Have you been to Ireland before?
1: To Ireland, is that what you said? Yes, I have. I've been to Ireland. I've been to Dublin and a little bit of some. I'd like to do a lot more exploring in Ireland. And obviously been to Scotland. I've been to Edinburgh and Glasgow and a little bit of exploring there. So I'm just like slowly tiptoeing around your lovely Isles. Yeah. But first time in Wales.
0: I was going to say, so this is the final royal tick list for the final. This nation, that's exciting. Now, Wales has been part of the nation as much as I'd love it to be a full campy romp, and I try my best to make it that. There is also an obligation to talk about the news. It is sort of a topical show. And Wales has been in the news recently, quite a lot in the UK. It's quite a sort of cultural battleground at the moment. Do you know any Welsh news? Have you followed any of it?
1: I haven't followed any Welsh news at the moment. No, tell me what's going on.
0: Well, there's two big ones. Is they've introduced a 20 mile an hour speed limit, which is sort of seen as part of this war on motorists, as sort of the wokeism on the roads. It's all very nonsensical. But the other thing, there was a big by-election, which is when a politician in the UK stands down, they hold a sort of out of season election to fill the seat. And it was in Wales, it was in Caerphilly, which is just outside of Cardiff. It was the far right candidate was beaten out by the local Welsh nationalist candidate. I know nationalist is a sketchy word, but Welsh nationalism is much more, it's not as Nazi-ish.
1: Yes.
0: So, that's
1: Welsh nationalism is like the protection of the Welsh language and Welsh identity.
0: Exactly. Yeah.
1: Yeah. I'm familiar.
0: Yeah. I suppose nationalism of an oppressed culture is less, the far right dominance. Plaid Cymru, which is the main Welsh party, beat out the English far right party, who were expected to take the seat. So, yes, you're coming into a hotly talked about country at the moment.
1: My goodness. It's buzzing, I hear. Wow.
0: Enjoy your trip across Wales. Enjoy the Wales Millennium Centre, just again for our radio listeners, 26th to the 29th of November with These Are the Contents of My Head. And before that, enjoy the Soho Theatre, 18th to the 22nd of November with He's So Unusual. Thank you so much for talking to me, Salty.
1: Gosh, you're so welcome, Andrew. Thanks for having me on. I've had a really blast. Thank you.
0: I'm very glad. Okay.
2: There we go. That was Salty Brian talking to me about their Soho Theatre run from the 18th to the 22nd of November. Sounds like an absolutely joyous riot. And I am very fond of Cyndi Lauper. So I might go check that out myself, actually. Now, I'm still flying solo here at Casa Pulse of the Nation at FUBAR headquarters. I've still got a long list of people to pox and curse. But I've also been handed this news article here by my lovely producer, Kieran. Now, this is very upsetting news, I'm afraid. If you like a bit of chocolate with your biscuit, that may no longer be available to you, as McVitie's have had to remove the word chocolate from their Penguin and Club bars, as a decline in cocoa content means they cannot legally call it chocolate anymore. A very heartbreaking day. This is sort of notable. I don't know if anyone else is finding this. The chocolate is very, very expensive or / harder to come by. I guess McVitie's have encountered this exact same problem. So it's just going to be much more processed sort of stuff. And I just, again, this is just, I guess, the direction that the world is heading in. Let me just quickly read this. The UK sources cocoa beans from West Africa and poor harvests as a result of severe drought conditions in cocoa producing countries such as the Ivory Coast and Ghana have led to restricted supplies and higher prices. And of course, McVitie's will not compromise on their profits. You know, they need to make sure the millions and millions go to their shareholders via dividends. So that obviously means we're just not going to get chocolate. Or if we do get chocolate, we're just going to have to pay more for it because, you know, God forbid you have to, you know, take the hit of profit decline as a CEO yourself. No, you must pass it on to the customer. During my lifetime, this is from a quote from Alex Hutchison, who is a confectionery historian. What a job. That is fantastic. Alex says, many confectioners are lowering the amount of cocoa in favour of cheaper alternatives. When processed, a cocoa bean becomes cocoa liquor, which contains 50% each of cocoa solids and cocoa butter. But manufacturers looking to save costs can reduce the amount of ingredients they use, which are directly from the bean, and instead use alternatives such as palm oil or shea butter. Now, I'm no environmentalist. I'm no scientist, but I'm pretty sure palm oil is bad. I will give that a Google in a minute. Make sure I'm not feeding you some duff information, but I'm pretty sure palm oil is bad for the orangutans, if my memory serves me correctly. So not only are we getting less chocolate, but the orangutans are losing their habitats. This is all for the sake of a fucking shit joke on a penguin bar. Anyway, Miss Hutchison, the confectionery historian, says, during my lifetime, the cost of cocoa has stayed around £2,607 a tonne. A tonne of cocoa, that's quite a lot, isn't it? Actually, I can't picture, I don't know what that would equal. I can't, like, visualise a tonne of cocoa. Because it comes as cocoa bean? Is that a tonne of cocoa bean or cocoa liquor? I have no idea. But anyway, £2,607 a tonne. It's now soared to 8,000. Fucking hell. 8,000. Sorry, I'm just live reading and reacting to this. £8,567 a tonne. Christ alive, it's like the London housing market. That's absolutely exploded. That's like a 4x increase. Yeah, chocolate costs more than ever before. No shit. That is crazy. Wow. Oh, my goodness. That is really, really terrible. I just think we can just live without that much chocolate. I think we can decline our chocolate. I think there could be less penguins on the shelves. I don't think we have to turn to these cheaper alternatives. I don't think we have to damage the orangutans' habitats. I've got producer Kieran O'Meara feeding me some information. Do I enjoy penguin bar jokes? That's what I've been asked by producer Kieran. No, they've never been good. I think the only joy of a penguin bar joke is the ability, chance to subvert the penguin bar joke. You know, pretend you're reading it from a penguin bar and it's actually a very, very dark joke, something like that. Nothing springs to mind at the moment, / nothing I'd like to say in public on record. But yeah, that's quite funny. If you go, oh, I got my penguin joke, and then you read something like absolutely horrific. That's quite a funny idea. But actually, penguin jokes. Let me see if I... Oh, someone... Do you think comedians write those jokes? I don't think they do. Honestly, I wouldn't be surprised, going back to the theme of ChatGPT.
3: I love AI.
2: I wouldn't be surprised if AI is now writing the penguin bar jokes. I know that is a bold claim to make. Please don't do me for libel or slander. But that is the way the world is moving. If they're willing to cut costs on chocolate, if they're willing to sacrifice the word chocolate from their product, I think they're fucking willing to sacrifice some joke writers. They're definitely not sourcing those from writers themselves, maybe back in the day. I just think it's so... they're so lame. They're lame, but they're pathetic. I'm sure they just sourced them from the internet. But, you know, McVitie's, come at me. If you're listening, a representative from McVitie's, tell me. Tell me I'm wrong. And if you do have a position as a penguin joke bar writer, hit me up. I'm willing to crawl back to you. Kieran, yeah, Kieran is absolutely scolding me there from my hypocrisy. But I was saying to him earlier, comedians, we are absolutely fickle. We are shameless. We will do anything as long as our invoices get paid. So that's why I'm still here. So that's the big news at the moment. I wonder what's happening in 3 weeks' time. Hopefully not war. Hopefully the truce in Gaza is still holding, very tenuous. Israel very demanding of a fucking sort of hostage bodies repatriated. But the problem is there's a lot of rubble in Gaza. Wonder what caused that. Yes, that's finding it. It's been quite hard to retrieve all of the hostages. But hopefully peace is still holding in the Middle East. Maybe we're moving towards peace in Ukraine as well. There's certainly some talks going on with Putin and Zelensky. Zelensky desperate for some Tomahawk missiles as we sit here in mid-October. Let me know. Give me a tweet if you're listening in the future. Well, you will be. This won't go out to the length 27th of November. Give me a tweet or an Instagram or something if Zelensky's got his Tomahawk missiles. And I'll be like, oh, there we go. Good on him. Good on Vladimir. And the other news is that Graham Linehan's charges have been dropped. There will no longer be an investigation against his comments on X about the trans community. And the police, the Met Police, has resolved not to investigate non-crime hate incidents, which is just, what a ridiculous statement. Like, obviously, let's not investigate non-crimes. But you have to investigate it to find out whether or not it is a crime. Do you know what I mean? Like, obviously, and also, this isn't hate. This isn't like a hate incident. He's not going like, oh, I hate McVitie's penguin bar. They're exploitative and not even proper chocolate anymore. That's, I guess, technically that's a hate incident because I hate McVitie's. But it's not hate crime because I'm not going against someone's protected characteristic or a, you know, a vulnerable group. But if you are continually tweeting hate or violence or you know, derogatory and defamatory statements to a protected characteristic group, you are surely, that's not just hate, that you're going into hate crime. These people, they're protected characteristics. And if someone is tweeting that much about a protected group, you have to investigate it to see if a crime has occurred. You can't just say that you're not going to investigate non-crime hate incidents, because that is a fallacy. It's a paradox. You can't determine whether or not a crime has taken place without doing some level of investigation, unless the Met Police is just announcing that they're not going to do their job, which, you know, I suppose they don't really do that anyway, but yeah, whatever. Graham Linehan, another rancid, horrible man. I'll add him to my Etsy curses. I'm now, I think, taking a loss on today's show with all my Etsy witch curses. But I think they've all been deserving recipients. Yeah, a lot of horrible hate for the trans community. It's a sort of continual, just sort of debating their existence even, which is just such a fundamental level of acceptance we have to have, surely, for these marginalised and, you know, vulnerable people. You know, there's obviously very powerful and supported and lovely, you know, strong, independent trans people, especially, you know, celebrity people in the media who have that sort of platform and network of support. But, you know, for the large part, most of my trans friends and trans people I know and trans people I know of, they're not rich, they're not celebrities. They're lucky if they have a support network. And often that support network is other trans people. You know, it's their own communities and their own groups that they make themselves. There is not wide-scale support for trans issues. I don't think people really realise that when they're sort of talking about this this ideology. It's not an ideology. There is no an ideology sort of has to impinge on some sort of basic like principles or sort of, you know, movement. But there is no like unification in trans rights other than trans people deserve to have healthcare and safety and not be harassed. And that's just basic human rights, really. So I think it's absolutely ridiculous that anyone calls it an ideology and is so violently against it. Anyway, just a little bit of fun. A little bit of lightheartedness. It's not all doom and gloom here at Pulsar Nation. I do see some positives in the world. Some beautiful, wonderful queer communities and trans creatives doing wonderful things. So yes, just fuck Graham Linehan. What a boring man who's sort of blown up his life over an issue that doesn't affect him at all. I'm protecting women and children, but not in these circumstances, and I don't care about these women and children, and I support wife beaters and I support paedophiles as long as they are, you know, agree with my anti-trans message. Yeah, whatever, you know, love women and children. Pathetic little worm of a man. Actually, I'm gonna go further into a loss and get a second Etsy witch curse on Graham Linehan and all who support him, Posey Parker and the like. Anyway, I've almost sort of at the end of my list here, but we've had some very bright spots, you know, Zach Polansky, Green surging in the polls. That's very positive, sort of breath of fresh air. We spoke to Salty Brian. That was very nice, very, very lovely, wonderful creative cabaret star. There you go. If you want some positive gender non-conforming art, go see Salty Brian at the Soho Theatre this November. And we had a lovely chat with Judson, who is one of the original viral people. And you worry sometimes when people get virality that it's just going to be non-stop, you know, recognition and hate and just getting shit from it. And, you know, especially if they're just a normal person, can they even profit off of this newfound fame? But it was so lovely speaking to Judson and seeing that he was able to turn it into something positive for him. And he's still benefiting from it today. So, yeah, wonderful talking to Judson and Salty. And you know, if any of my Etsy witches come true, hopefully some of these problems won't be a problem in the future. I don't want them to die. Just to put that on record, you know, I don't want to fucking end up in the investigation of a crime hate incident, as opposed to a non-crime hate incident. I just want them to sort of be hindered, removed from public relevance. I don't want any of these people to die. I don't wish death on anyone. But if they could just not be in the headlines, not be in my, you know, line of vision, not have any bearing on politics or our lives or our pockets or anything like that. That would be a dream. And I think there is a world where that will happen. I do think there is a world where we defeat the sort of fascistic, you know, oeuvre that is, you know, rising up a little bit at the moment. I think we've seen it in Canada. You know, anti-Trump sentiment managed to defeat the right wing in Canada. And I believe it can be done over here as well. I know Keir Starmer is sort of screwing the pooch, but my best hope is that he sort of takes the bullets for the next few metaphorical bullets. Oh my God, Christ, I don't think I've ever had to clarify as much in any other show how I don't want people to die. But yeah, you know, let's just put that on record. I don't want people to die. But you know, if he takes the sort of the headlines and the shit for the next few years, and then by the time election rolls around, maybe we can just sort of parachute Andy Burnham in, a much more likable Labour personality, then maybe we should be okay. I'm hoping. I think we'll be all right. Take care. I offer you love and support and solidarity and hopefully a bit of light relief today. Obviously, it's been very weird solo manning the desk. But yeah, it's been a pleasure to talk to you. I hope I've kept you company. Thank you for letting me get that all out of my system. I feel much happier now. I'm going to go to, this will make you laugh to leave the day. I'm going to go to Crawley now. I'm going to go to Crawley and I'm going to perform in a pub. I'm doing a tour of pubs owned by a brewery. The name of that brewery, Buckcombe Brewery. A wonderful, by the way, I love a pint of Buckcombe. I make myself laugh. Anyway, I love a pint of Buckcombe. That's sincere. They do a lovely ale. I'm not really an ale drinker, but I've had it because it'd be rude not to. And it's very lovely. It's very drinkable. But it is ultimately called Buckcombe, and that is funny. We'll leave it on that. I'm off to go do a gig in a Buckcombe brewery. And have a lovely, lovely week. And I'll see you next time. Thank you. Bye-bye.
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10: This is one sport where it's unforgiving. 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So we're trying to create somebody for that. You know, you have to be robust, you have to be mentally strong.
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11: 12 UK citizens are among 384 travellers missing after a flash flood in Nepal. Hundreds of people were reported missing after an avalanche of ice and rock triggered massive flash floods. Reports suggest a 13-year-old girl is amongst those missing. Next, tributes are being paid to Dolly Parton, who has died aged 80 following a brief battle with cancer. The biggest names in music, including Sir Paul McCartney and Beyoncé, have all detailed her impacts and her legacy as both a musician and a humanitarian. Landmarks around the US were lit up in pink in her honour. Country music aficionado and fellow Tennessean Baylon Leonard told us she was inspiring.
12: She encouraged everyone else to be themselves. One of her, she's so many quotes, but one of them said, find out who you are and do it on purpose. And I think that's something that we could all learn from.
11: The Prime Minister, Andy Burnham, says he recognises rising energy bills are difficult for people. It's after Ofgem raised its price cap by 4% to a three-year high. James Mabey is from the National Energy Action. He says there needs to be short-term support for people struggling.
13: People just have no respite. They're already cutting back their usage sort of to the bone. It's just going to make that hardship even more severe.
11: A murder investigation has been launched after two people died in a house fire in Grangetown near Middlesbrough. Four other people have been injured in the incident on Birchington Avenue. Police say they cannot rule out any links to wider organised crime at this time. A former chief constable and three other officers are being investigated by a watchdog. It's over the Maccabi Tel Aviv supporter ban row. Maccabi supporters were barred from travelling to a Europa League game against Aston Villa at Villa Park in November following safety concerns based on an inaccurate report prepared by West Midlands Police. And Andy Burnham has urged UK business to follow the example of Sainsbury's. It's after the retailer announced 10,000 work experience opportunities for young people to tackle youth unemployment. That's the latest from Radio News Hub. I'm Tanita Sims.
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15: Are you curious about what comedians and celebrities hide on their phones? 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Unfiltered, uncensored, and unlocked. Joining me today is impressionist, comedian, and Lime Bike spokesperson, Josh Berry. Josh, thanks for being here.
16: Thanks for including the Lime Bike, but it's often missed out in introductions, so I appreciate that.
15: You spokesperson for them, right? You did an ad?
16: I'm not being paid for that, no. I've done an ad.
15: Great.
16: So I can slag them off. Incidentally, I don't want to slag them off. I think they're great.
15: Wow. There's a big flip-flop immediately there.
16: Please book me for more stuff, Lime.
15: If you could. Josh, can I have your phone, please?
16: Yes. Yes, you can. There you go.
15: How'd you feel about this?
16: That's fine. It does feel a bit like I'm kind of giving you my... And this is probably quite Freudian, but giving you my penis. It feels very vulnerable. Do you know what I mean?
15: So I'm
16: Do you mind if I just take it? And you're like, sure, here it is.
15: I'm going to hold it gently, but I could squeeze.
16: Yeah. And you're like, God, that's... I mean, it could go well, but who knows?
15: I now feel like I'm holding a penis. Mm. And I feel like I'm judging myself for how I'm holding the phone. I'm going for a classic sort of five-finger grip. Well, for... fingers and a thumb.
16: Yeah. I can't stop thinking about how Jordan Peterson would analyse this based on the fact that before we started recording we were just doing Jordan Peterson impressions.
17: Well, you know, Freud would bloody say the phone is obviously a symbol for the penis, but Jung would say something very different. He would say it's an exploration of the shadow. You know, you want to bloody grip a penis. Hey.
18: You've got to exercise the shadow. You've got to involve yourself in the shadow, and if you don't, well then you're a bloody monster.
17: You've got to learn to grab a penis and then control it.
18: Yeah. What is a penis?
17: What do you mean, penis?
18: Where does the penis stop and the body begin? Often, I see myself as a walking cock.
15: Peterson on Peterson is a great episode. This is the first radio show ever, I think, where I'm going to ask you if you could turn your phone on loud. I'm not an iPhone boy. Could you turn your phone on loud for me?
16: Yeah, sure.
15: Just in case we get any notifications, it's good to jump in.
16: Oh, I see. Yeah.
15: Did you not know what loud meant?
16: No, I didn't know. I try to keep it on Do Not Disturb, but I'm also on it all the time.
15: Oh, are you?
16: Yeah. Calendar stuff, not done by me, done by my lovely girlfriend, wife at some
15: fiance.
16: Point. Yeah, so at some point implies...
15: You missed the middle the between the...
16: Yeah, I always find fiance feels a bit pretentious.
15: Ah, it's great.
16: Do you know what
15: my
16: I mean?
15: Fiance.
16: Yeah, I just feel a bit like I'm like, this is actually my fiance.
15: Does your fiance have access to your phone? Is she going through
16: it
15: all the time?
16: Yeah, yeah, yeah, she'll go through it. Well, there was a period before the proposal where I was incredibly, like... touchy about her going on my phone in case I'd had a message that related to it.
15: Yeah, yeah.
16: And so it did feel like I was having an affair. I think most men probably feel this way when they're about to propose. I don't know if you felt that.
15: Well, I was having an affair, yeah.
16: Oh, you
15: yeah.
16: were also
15: so
16: having
15: an affair.
16: So that was
15: tricky.
16: Yeah,
15: it made it difficult.
16: It really got in the way of actually doing the proposal.
15: Yeah. It's so hard. Like, just time-wise, it was difficult to manage. Yeah.
16: Because I'm all for the... personally, I'm all for the admin. It's just the sex that would be a nightmare in an affair.
15: Yeah, I actually got in it for the admin. The sex is sort of like...
16: It's sort of secondary.
15: It's just par for the course, yeah.
16: Absolutely.
15: Yeah, so phone on loud. If any notifications come through, feel free to we'll read them out. I'll get you to read them out because, you know.
16: These are all quite boring. Whoop, 9 notifications, a Whoop band. I'm a sort of...
15: Oh, you're a Whoop
16: a
15: boy.
16: Fully, oh, can I swear on this?
15: I'm
16: a fully full gold star twat.
15: Well, I think it might be good to go into Whoop. So what is Whoop? Can you explain for the place?
16: It seems like it's a brand deal. It's not.
15: Well, hopefully. Whoop, if you're listening.
16: Whoop is a fitness... Oh, my God, I'm such a twat.
15: You are a twat.
16: Whoop is a fitness wearable that, like, you know, charts your resting heart rate and your heart rate variability and all that kind of
15: crap. You got sleep score and stuff.
16: Yeah,
15: right,
16: you get sleep
15: can we
16: score.
15: Ask, can we have a look at your sleep score, how you've
16: yeah.
15: been sleeping?
16: Well, I've been drinking a lot recently, so my sleep score is quite bad.
15: Does this feel invasive looking
16: not
15: at, like,
16: at all.
15: Okay,
16: you can perv on my sleep score.
15: Do you have
16: if
15: your
16: you
15: erection
16: wish.
15: Information like Brian Johnson?
16: No, I wouldn't say I've gone that far. I'm not that anxious about death. I mean, I'm anxious about death, don't get me wrong. But not quite that much.
15: Well, we got there quicker than I expected, until death.
16: Well, okay, so Saturday, 33%.
15: A 33%?
16: Yeah, that's not good.
15: Sleep score.
16: Yeah.
15: You did some cycling, though. Do you know when sometimes I'm like, I'm a young person, and then I look at something like this, and I'm like, I don't know what the magic spaceship does. Well, what's your relation? What do you think if someone were to, say someone, you know, stole your phone as they cycled past you
16: mm-hmm.
15: in Sadiq Khan's London, and then they just, instead of selling it on and sending it to China or whatever, they looked through your phone?
16: Yeah.
15: Like, what do you think it says about you?
16: I'm obviously scatty as fuck. I think that's definitely that comes
15: yeah.
16: across. If you go if you sort of little gander through the notes app, you'll see that I'm just absolutely all over the shop.
15: We're going to go through the notes app. I'm going to save that for later on. I'm going to dangle that as a little carrot.
16: I'm clearly sort of quite a heavy phone user, I would say.
15: Oh yeah, I've just seen that you've got Last War, which is one of those games.
16: Oh, do I?
15: Yeah, yeah. There's
16: I didn't
15: a
16: even
15: game.
16: Know I downloaded that.
15: Yeah, there's one of those games where you run along. Allow Last War to track your activity.
16: Let's say no.
15: Let's
16: to
15: say
16: that.
15: Ask. Well, we can't say no. We can say ask app not to.
16: Okay, nice.
15: Sorry.
16: Can I see that? I don't know if I downloaded. Someone else downloaded that for me.
15: Last War.
16: Really?
15: Yeah, yeah. It's one of those games you'll be able to hear the theme music currently. It's where you run along and you have to choose which one to go to.
16: Oh, do you know what? I think I'm actually going to just remove that app because that's a complete waste of my life.
15: Oh, my God.
16: Sorry.
15: Wow. Live on air.
16: I think in a space of TikTok scrolling, that's exactly the kind of like stupid brain rot
15: crap
16: I would have like taken on.
15: Yeah, that. I've never seen someone actually. I've seen lots of adverts for that.
16: Yeah.
15: Game, but I've never seen anyone actually download it. Did you play
16: it? No, I'm a real sucker. Yeah, it's boring.
15: Yeah.
16: It's not great.
15: You heard it here first.
16: No, but what would someone get a sense of? Probably, if you went through my photos, probably vanity. You probably know that I was a comedian because there's lots of... In the voice notes bit, there's a lot of bits of me doing impressions and then I'm like, at the end of the voice recording, I'm like, oh, that's fucking shit. So, like, there's a lot of that.
15: The sort of comedian's dichotomy of being like, I'm great at this, I'll record it, but then also at the end, that was terrible and I hate myself.
16: Yeah, there's a lot of that, I would say. There's a lot of, like, early work stuff, and I'm like, ah, oh, fuck off, you idiot.
15: Oh, we got the screen time. I found your screen time.
16: Oh, no. This
15: Here
16: is
15: we
16: so
15: go. Josh Berry's screen time. 1 hour and 17 minutes on socials.
16: Not so, today. I mean, that's maybe just so far today.
15: So far today. I'm going to click into
16: it's
15: it.
16: It's disgusting.
15: Most users Instagram. 44 minutes on Instagram.
16: Today.
15: Today, yeah. He's got a 2-hour app limit
16: yeah,
15: on TikTok
16: I mean, yeah,
15: X.
16: But, That's never observed, is it?
18: Is it not?
16: Are you a fan of the brilliant Adrian Grey? Do you know Adrian Grey?
18: No.
16: He did this amazing series called Panic Stations, and on Panic Stations there was this kind of piss-take advert of like a Bet365 ad, but it was about heroin. And it was the joke was, you know, them being like, hey, why don't you set your own limit on your heroin use? And the person's like, yeah, that sounds great. That's how I feel about screen time. It's like, I'm setting the limit, so I can just break the limit. That's
18: yeah, you're fine, the you know. Boss.
16: Yeah.
18: Here we go. The weekly use of Instagram.
16: I don't want to see it.
18: It's hard. It's quite hard to... Oh, it's a Monday, isn't it? So yeah. I was like, it hasn't changed. It's Monday. That's why. Down 48% from last week, Josh, so far. 32 minutes on YouTube. So look, we're all constantly on our phones.
16: But here's the thing, right? I actually think time spent on YouTube... I actually would say I do not ever regret time spent on YouTube.
18: Ever?
16: That's a big claim. I'm going to stand by it.
18: Okay, yeah.
16: I don't ever regret... Because I actually think it's educational. Before I came here, I was watching like a compilation of like Alistair Campbell being Malcolm Tucker.
18: Oh, yeah.
16: And it was fucking amazing. It was just him getting in really big arguments with like... tabloid journalists and stuff. It's so funny.
18: Do you think that's because you're actively seeking out the content rather than just scrolling mindlessly?
16: Yes. Yeah, definitely. And also, like, I'll often use it as a tool. Like, I'll use it as a tool to learn impressions, for example.
18: Mm.
16: Or I'll use it to, like, you know, watch, like, an educational... I watched this fascinating thing about Charlie Chaplin and Buster Keaton the other day about like the history of physical comedy, and it was like a video essay. Like, it was really interesting. Or like, I don't regret, like, I finished watching Squid Game, I went on YouTube, I watched a video essay about it, and it got all this meaning out that I'd missed, and I was like, this is brilliant. Whereas I feel it's so rare on Instagram, for example, for me to go on and be like, do you know what, that's really enlightened my lived experience. Unless it's cooking. And then that's quite good, because I feel like you can pick up some tips and tricks.
18: You know? Or do you mean like Gen Z, unless it's cooking?
16: Oh, yeah.
18: Like the content
16: unless it's bussing.
18: Berry is cooking.
16: In which case... Yeah. I think I might actually be Gen Z, or I'm certainly on the cusp.
18: Yeah, you're cusping.
16: Yeah.
18: You might be a geriatric millennial.
16: Or I'm a zillennial? No.
18: I don't know, too old, can't remember.
16: I'm on the fence anyway, basically.
18: Yeah, I think I'm just in the millennial garden. I'm quite firmly in the millennial.
16: I think you're not that, but you're sort of a young millennial.
18: Yeah.
16: Whereas I would say I'm both in that, like, I'm very chaotic, like a Gen Z, but I'm desperate for approval.
18: Hence the Instagram.
16: Yeah.
18: Because you're contributing to the brain rot that we're experiencing.
16: I know, which is...
18: How do you feel about that?
16: I'm completely inconsistent in terms of what I think I should be doing.
18: Yeah, you're like a... You're to go back to the heroin thing, selling heroin.
16: I genuinely, yeah. And talking about how shit I think heroin is.
18: Yeah, yeah. But which is good.
16: Yeah.
18: You're like advertising it by not advertising.
16: Yeah, it's a bit like Gary's economics. It's like, you're kind of like, oh yeah, some of these points are quite good, but you were a trader as well, so how do I, you know?
18: Yeah, yeah, yeah. Have you got a Gary up your sleeve?
16: I remember. I did a bit where I did like different academics analysing Shrek on my Instagram. That was fun. And it was like, he was one of them. And it was about him being like, the people in far, far away are very aware that their standard of living has gone down. The Free Bears 30 years ago would have had like a house and everything. But what the problem is, people like Lord Farquaad are buying the assets from people like the Free Bears. And as a result, the middle class's general quality of living is going down in far, far away.
19: That was... Maybe feel like it's not quite as good as it was on my Instagram, but that was I've watched quite a lot of his.
18: We can listen back and we can cut it if you don't like it. Why don't you worry about that?
19: No, I thought it was great, actually.
18: The producer's rapidly shaking his head.
19: I know, he thought it was shit.
18: No, he didn't want it cut.
19: Oh, no, he thought it was good. Okay, yeah, good. Yeah, yes, good. See, yeah, there you go. Validation, need for approval.
18: Was that all right?
19: Was it good? Do you like me?
18: Do you like me? I like you a lot. Is there anything that your phone thinks you care about that you don't care about? Like your sort of targeted ads on Instagram and these sort of things. What are you seeing?
16: Oh, that's interesting. I get quite a lot of... I'm into most of it. I think the problem...
18: It's all pretty accurate.
16: Yeah, I think the problem is, you know, we all love to think that we're incredibly mysterious and complex, but, you know, the Instagram algorithm is probably the best indication of your character.
18: Yeah, so what...
16: One's character.
18: What... Do you find that unnerving? Like, do you... And do you buy stuff off Instagram? Do you go
16: I don't know. I mean, I think a lot of my stuff, or historically anyway, a lot of my comedic stuff has been about how, you know, I people think they're mysterious but actually just really do fall within a bell curve. I'm the same, you know. It's not a surprise to me that, like, a lot of my For You page is kind of sexy images of Dua Lipa gyrating on a stage, you know.
15: Yeah.
16: I think she's sexy. Lock me up, you know. I'm what am I going to do about another big thing is like...
15: is that a crime?
16: Yeah, is that a crime? If that's a crime, then lock me up. I'll throw away the key. I'm sorry, I think Dua Lipa is sexy.
15: It's controversial takes like this.
16: Yeah, so. it's really pushing the boat out of this podcast.
15: Oh, we're going to get cancelled for this.
16: Yeah, God. So there's that, and then there's like tennis. I'm obsessed with all tennis-y stuff. And then also like male hair loss journeys. There's this guy I follow who... he was kind of like completely bald a few years ago, and then like through like injecting his scalp with little micro needles, has basically just like grown his whole hair back. And I'm like, I'm so there for it. Like, I'm so into this guy's journey. And like everyone in the like, it used to be at the start, like people were like fucking mean in the comments, being like, just let it go, man, it's over. And then now you're like, he's got like a full head of hair, and everyone's like, fucking yeah, you know. He's like, he's come back, he's done the tennising equivalent of coming back from like 2 sets 5 love, you know, 40 love down, and there he is,
15: head of hair.
16: I love it. I love that shit.
15: I think it's fascinating the way that conversation has changed from basically laughing at Wayne Rooney for hair transplants people like, I look it up all the time. I'm like, am I gonna do it? I wouldn't if it weren't for social media.
16: Yeah.
15: So I think, so this guy just went into it being like, I'm gonna grow it back, and he did.
16: And he just owns it. Because I think, I don't know, like a few years ago, people used to be like, ah, ha, ha, ha, let's laugh at men who are balding. Maybe they might feel sad. It doesn't matter. You know? fuck it, I don't care. And you're just like, that's not very nice. I've always felt quite strongly about that it feels like a kind of like, I don't know. Ripping on someone for that seems a bit unfair.
15: It's an interesting, like, the way it's changed to, like, that it's now... Because I think there was taboo about it. Like, I don't know. I'm just fascinated that hair transplants were not a thing that I'd ever thought about or focused on. And now, like, content like that is ubiquitous.
16: Yeah, because so many people do it. So it's kind of like... But then, it's good because it also makes it, like, people probably don't feel as ashamed because, like, many more people are much more happy to sort of have an open conversation about it rather than it being, like, I don't know, like a few years ago when it was kind of fine for some reason to be, like...
15: Yeah. But, whenever I do, like, online satire stuff that sort of skewers, like, the further right, like, people are just, like, they're angry about the politics of the left-wing satire I do, but they're really angry about my hairline.
16: Really?
15: They're just like, get a hair transplant, man.
16: But do you find that... Because, I don't know, how do you cope with that? Because this is something I fucking hate about the internet, and I'm so bad at dealing with, because I'm a sensitive man. Cuff me. Cuff me for Dua Lipa.
15: Arrest him. Sensitive. Put him in jail with Dua Lipa.
16: But I... Just like anything, people will just comment about anything they notice about your appearance.
15: Yeah, yeah.
16: And sometimes it's kind of funny, like people would be like, your eyebrows are shaking hands, mate. And I'm like, that is quite funny. That's witty.
15: Yeah.
16: I've got big eyebrows, fine, they're slugs.
15: And at least you've done it a bit creatively. Yeah, eyebrows shaking hands is funny.
16: I know, it's witty, isn't it? It's very well done. Yeah. Whereas like sometimes, something that always used to fucking kill me is like, people would be like, oh, you put on a bit of weight. And I would hate that because I'd just be like, "Fuck, man! Like, I don't feel very happy about that." Like, no, thanks for pointing it out. You know, it's like,
15: do you have any strategies to deal with that kind of stuff, or do you just?
16: No, I just complain to my fiance about it. I'm just honestly, I'm not very good at it. I can't really take it. Like, I find that really hard. Yeah, I find that hard aspect of like, and I should be more detached. And everyone's like, "Oh, you should, you know, you should be detached about how your work's received, and you should be detached about your appearance and all that." But I'm not at all. Like,
15: no,
16: I'm a deeply fragile man.
15: So if anyone wants to comment under this with specific things that you dislike about our appearances, that would be great.
16: Unless it's really fucking funny.
15: Yeah, here's a challenge: roast us.
16: Yeah,
15: but be good about it.
16: Make me not. Sit up, you know that period just right before you go to sleep and you sort of like jackknife in your bed thinking about the cringe times you've had in your life. Like, make me be able to take it and not think about it right before I'm about to go to sleep.
15: The perfect time for us to go to our first break. Don't go anywhere, because after this I will be reading some of Josh's Instagram DMs, famously the most normal messages anyone can receive. More privacy settings after this.
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1: VAR, you serious? 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
28: What is the point of an umbrella?
29: They come out of nowhere.
28: Bro, they make me feel ill, bro.
29: No, you can't do that.
28: No, they make me feel absolutely ill. And it's been obviously ridiculous recently because there's been so much rain. Mm-hmm. I'll tell you why I hate umbrellas. They're too big for the pavement, and they're too big for one person, and they're way too small for two people. At least half of me, at least my left side or my right side, is getting drenched in rain.
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15: Welcome back. You're listening to Privacy Settings with me, Will Seabag Montefiore, the show where I go through all of your 1,227 unread emails because somebody had to. Josh Berry's still here with me in the studio. Josh, quick question. How many unread emails do you have currently?
16: Let's have a look, shall we? Many. It says 2,493, but I imagine it's probably higher than that.
15: Well, how can it be? Wait, you think it's got it wrong?
16: No, as in, like, it only goes back to a certain level, and then afterwards there's more.
15: It's just gone.
16: Yeah.
15: It's gone down and down.
16: It's just a complete wasteland of marketing from, you know, trip.com and then sometimes I'll put two different emails in from trip.com, so they'll do their marketing round, and then they'll be like, trip.com. Yeah. Endless, just the same rubbish.
15: And are you ever someone to go through and sit and delete stuff, or you just leave it there and it'll sort itself out?
16: I like to stew in my own chaos.
15: It's beautiful. What the first couple of emails that you got in there? You got anything interesting in there?
16: I'm going for a massage after this.
15: Oh.
16: So I got one from the Thai spa. So that'll be fun.
15: That'll be nice. Just marketing stuff.
16: Yeah, just Naomi from Bolt. I mean, I find that so ridiculous when it's like, hi, it's Naomi from... No, you're made up.
15: Yeah, it doesn't...
16: You're not a real fucking person.
15: You're talking about it, though.
16: Yeah, ironically, I've played into Naomi's hands.
15: But
16: bollocks.
15: I think seedier than the email is the Instagram DM. And I've gone into your DMs, I've gone into the weirdest of the folders, which is the requests folder.
16: Oh, yes.
15: I think I'll let you read this out.
16: Can I just say before we do this,
15: please,
16: very interesting distinction between... Instagram DMs are weird, definitely.
15: Undisputedly, yeah.
16: But
19: sometimes they're nice, or sometimes mm-hmm. people are just like, hey, you know, came to your show, really enjoyed this aspect of it, this really spoke to me, or, you know, are you doing this show here, or whatever.
15: Yeah.
19: But TikTok, invariably, fucking weird people.
15: Really?
19: Just everything is weird. Every single one is weird. I've never had, like, a serious thing. It's just random accounts with, like, six followers going, hello, or hi, and then just nothing. And you're like, what? It's really strange.
15: Have you ever responded? See what happens.
19: Maybe I should do that. I should be more playful and respond to them. I'm just like, oh, God, why aren't you giving me professional opportunities, you piece of shit? Yeah.
15: But then when the people come in and say, you want to grow your profile by 100,000 for free? That's an opportunity.
19: Yeah. Well, those are genuine.
15: Yeah, those are genuine. That's how you became big on Instagram.
19: Yeah, yeah. How do you think I did it?
15: Yeah.
19: I just, you know, a Brazilian businessman with a dream.
15: It's Naomi from Growth Hub.
19: Yeah, Naomi from Bolt contacted me and said, do you want 100,000 followers in 5 weeks?
15: Yeah, yeah. I've started replying to those people by just saying, I'm married. And whenever they reply, I go, seriously, I'm married. Please stop messaging me. I think it's a really fun thing to do. So...
19: Sorry, yes, let's read this.
15: You've got
19: out.
15: A little DM from America Goes Always
19: America
15: First.
19: America Goes Always First. Fascinating syntax, just to say.
15: Agaf.
19: Yeah, Agaf.
15: Haven't seen many Agaf caps.
19: I've got to be honest. And then the handle is make_America_great with a T, double T at the end. I've got to be honest, I'm not a fan of Make America Great Again as a slogan, but it's arguably better than Make America Great.
15: Yeah, the double T is a weird choice, because usually people would go for an extra underscore. It's kind of sexy, like, ooh, I got an underscore at the end of my handle. But this is just two T's, 8 followers, 0 posts. You don't follow each other on Instagram.
19: Yeah.
15: And this man, I'm going to say man.
19: I think it's a man. It's not going to be a sexy woman.
15: I doubt it. Has responded to one of your stories. Now, what's the story that they've responded to?
19: So I, because my life is a joke...
15: Sorry, is it horrible me doing this? Like putting the magnifying glass on?
19: No, it's really funny.
15: What's your little
19: funny.
15: Story about? And you're no, like, no, no, oh,
19: no.
15: God.
19: No, it's funny as hell. No, this is, no, because you're a fellow creative, so you get it. It's more when I have to explain it to, like, people who have, like, proper jobs. Like, I was at the pub yesterday, and, you know, there are people who are, like, management consultants or whatever, and they're like, so what did you do this week? And I was like, well, I decided it'd be really funny if I had a massive prosthetic penis that flopped out during my show. And I decided I needed to get one of those designed. So I took the active steps to make that happen. And they're looking at me, you know, with their kind of 8 till 3 in the morning hours being like, who the fuck is this twat?
15: You don't do anything of value.
19: Exactly.
15: I have Zoom meetings about meetings and then meetings to debrief the meetings. I'm a real person.
19: And then I do PowerPoints about those meetings. Yeah, that's incredibly valuable. And I'm like, well, I am enlightening the human condition and getting to the core of what life is all about by having a big floppy prosthetic penis. So anyway, that was the story. It was like, do I know any prosthetics designers who might be able to design me said flaccid sort of knee length cock? And I asked that, and I was like, this is not a joke. And then the guy was like, the guy said, I don't know about any prosthetic penises, but would love to see yours. Ha ha. That's how he finishes it off, just the ha.
15: Amazing. It is asking for a dick pic, but it's a joke. But is it though? It's just a little like, ha ha, please.
19: You know that meme thing where it's like, oh no, don't die, you're too sexy, ha ha. It's that kind of vibe, isn't it?
15: It's a very fascinating, like, the world of the Instagram DM that you get. I mean, is a dick pic request common?
19: No, I wouldn't say I get many kind of gay thirst, wish fulfillment. Request.
15: Yeah. Gay I love that request. you had gay thirst to hand, gay but you thirst. Couldn't think of the word request.
19: No, I was thinking of wish fulfillment, which is a Freudian thing, I think.
18: It's bloody complicated.
17: Well, it's a bloody problem, you know. You bloody slide into the DMs. You've taken some responsibility for your life, you know.
18: Finally.
17: And that's a bloody good thing.
18: But is sliding good? I'm not sure sliding is good. You should walk into a door, dick first.
17: Jeremiah in Ephesians says sliding's a bloody problem. You know, who slid the snake? The bloody snake slid in the Garden of Eden's tree.
18: And if it weren't for Adam, we'd all be fucked.
19: But yes, an interesting request to receive.
15: Do you think there's a DM, a wording that could solicit a dick pic from you? Like, what would the wording have to be? No.
16: No way.
15: I'm just asking for the crowd, you know?
16: Do you think I would... No, I would never.
15: No, I don't think there's a way.
16: I would never show my penis.
15: I think... Only the prosthetic one. So is that, this is potentially in the new show?
16: Potentially. Or in the current show, yeah.
15: Amazing.
16: I was just like... Well, there are a couple of things. I was like... I think I was saying this to you. A friend said he'd seen Peter Kay talk about how he'd lost his nan, and he was doing this really emotional slideshow about it, and it was really touching. And then, like, halfway through, there was just a picture of his cock, and then he just moved on. And I was like, that's so funny. And I was like, I was sort of worried that my show was getting a bit too kind of preachy at points, and I was kind of I was labouring points a bit. Mm. And I was like, oh, it's kind of funny if I'm being like, no, but actually, guys, the thing that we really need to consider about masculinity and the male experience is, whilst there's this sort of stupid caricatured penis, I'm like that.
15: That's good stuff.
16: I get away with that.
15: Yeah,
16: you know, well, it's very sophisticated.
15: Oh, it's unbelievable. Yeah, if you are using the word prosthetics, sophisticated stuff. It's got two P's in it. Like,
16: yeah,
15: come on.
16: Yeah.
15: What do you think this says about masculinity? This America goes always first guy.
16: You know, I don't actually have a problem with someone shooting their shots, to be honest. Mm-hmm. But I feel like you have to have had some degree of kind of like reasoning behind it. You know, if I was like publicly on my story suggesting that might be the type of thing that I'd be open to, that's one thing. But me saying, I would like a prosthetic penis, please.
15: But look, that's the first time you've mentioned penises on your story. So it's like, I don't know about prosthetic penises, but I would love to see. Like, that's good stuff, you know. I think you should give this guy a chance.
16: Do you think? Should I send him a dick pic right now?
15: Yeah, yeah.
16: No.
15: I was so hoping. It would be a weird
16: deal. I find that kind of... I don't know. I feel like... Yeah, I won't be sending.
15: Maybe just say come see the show.
16: Maybe for charity.
15: For charity.
16: Maybe for charity I'd do it.
15: Yeah, yeah.
16: If it raised like, if there was like a business, I mean, I know obviously this is the unbelievable narcissism of what I'm about to say. I'm imagining an indecent proposal, but it's just for me. And there's this business guy and he's like, if you show me your cock, I'll give like £1 million to charity.
15: But no one ever knows.
16: Yeah. But I'm like, I can't. You would be deeply unethical if you didn't show your cock in that instance. Deeply unethical.
15: So. I like the idea that now someone could like create a fake Instagram page that's like Amnesty International and just like Amnesty International but spelled with two T's.
16: Yeah, yeah.
15: Slide into DMs and
16: or
15: be like, listen,
16: International
15: Josh.
16: Amnesty based on how this guy, America, or yeah, children goes always first.
15: Yeah. it's hard to go, like, in the all of the handles are taken.
16: Yeah.
15: It's difficult for people out there, especially the MAGA movement. It's tough for them. Look, people don't say it enough. It's difficult for them.
16: Yeah, yeah. Let's messages. Do that. Good
15: See
16: idea.
15: If there's any messages that you got recently.
16: Yeah.
15: Because is your do you are you more Instagram or are you more TikTok? Would you say?
16: Well, I'm not. I'm nowhere near as successful on TikTok. I've got like 86,000 on TikTok, which is not as much as the other ones. Where do I even find it? Oh, here we go. Into requests. Okay.
15: So we're having a look at Josh's messages.
16: Okay,
15: here.
16: I mean, that's amazing. To be fair, having just said, oh, no one ever sends anything meaningful, someone has just said, can I pay you to do this thing?
15: Oh, really?
16: Yeah, they've said, can I pay you to show me your cock? No. No, it's they actually do want me to do an impression thing. So okay, we'll take that.
15: Oh, so that's a work thing.
16: Yeah, that actually is.
15: Can you? Who is it? What are we talking? How much money?
16: They want me to do a Jimmy Carr 15-second clip for a wedding.
15: Oh, that's nice. That's cute. What would you? Would Jimmy Carr just be like, weddings are shit?
16: Yeah, yeah. Don't get married. Don't. What the fuck are you doing? I don't know. Yeah, you.
15: It's perfect.
16: What kind of witty acerbic thing would you? Yeah,
15: this is good. This is like seeing the process of actually how you get work and stuff.
16: Yeah,
15: and this is great. So how would you go about writing this now you've got the?
16: Well, like, presumably he wants some sort of, I don't know. What would Jimmy Carr be like?
15: Say I'm getting married.
16: You're disabled. You're getting married. Oh, you're disabled. Ha ha. That'd be that.
15: Perfect.
16: That's the Jimmy Carr.
15: Yeah, yeah. That is Jimmy Carr. Joke.
16: Slagging him off. Sorry, that's unfair. He's very skillful.
15: Yeah. No, that's unfair because he wouldn't have written that. That's great.
16: That's not Jimmy Carr material.
15: No. It wasn't that offensive. And it had an ending.
16: Oh, man. Oh, here we go. Here's another one. My company would like to collaborate with you and are ready to pay you big.
19: And all you need to do is create a content for the company and post it on your page and tag us.
15: Just a content.
19: And we would pay $350 weekly. And if your video gets over 500K views, we would pay $500. And you will be doing this 2 to 3 times a week.
15: Right. Oh, wow. It's getting bigger and bigger, this.
19: It doesn't sound like a sort of a kind of consensual agreement.
15: Yeah. That company? Amnesty International. It's not true. Who was the company, or is that just a representative of the company?
19: I've got to be honest, it looks... He's called Arthur Edits. I don't know how reputable this guy is.
15: Arthur Edits doesn't feel like... Doesn't sound like a CEO. I don't think I've seen him on Bartlett's.
19: Oh, here we go. And Bartlett's had everyone on.
15: Yeah.
19: He probably has had Arthur Edits on, to be honest. He's scraping the bottom of the fucking barrel at this stage.
15: Arthur Edits is just like, if you drink water through your nose, it'll cure your cancer.
19: And Steve Bartlett's like, wow, interesting. Wow, that sounds credible. Okay, here we go. The Greatness Movement. And this is from a man with, I'm going to say, 20 facial tattoos. He says, let's assume if $5,000 was deposited to Cash App as a blessing, what will you use it for? What will you use it for? Be honest. 1, food. 2, child. 3, bills. 4, family. 5, car. 6, investments. 7, your needs. 8, rent. 9, college. 10, save it. 11, vacation with you. What the fuck is that? That's just words.
15: That is just... You can't buy a child for

0: Oh, yeah, yeah. I used to do Twitter back in, like... Twitter was the one I got the most followers on initially. I did Twitter, like, kind of through 2019 to 2021, too. Mm. And then I kind of did it less, and then I just deleted my account because I hated it. I thought it was an absolute cesspit.
1: You think it's too left-wing now, don't you?
0: Yeah, exactly, yeah. No, I think it's too... I think it's too left and right-wing, to be honest. I just don't think it's particularly interesting. I feel like so many of the debates just become like mud throwing, and people are kind of afraid to make interesting, nuanced points about things.
1: And if someone does, there'll be mud underneath it.
0: Yeah. It's just it's just this whole game of like how, you know, it's the like the philosophy thing, like the fallacy ad hominem. It's like, how can I attack this person rather than assessing their argument? And I thought it really appealed to some of the worst aspects of the human, like human behavior. You know, like moral certainty and witch hunting, and I think, and honestly, it's actually a big turning point for me was when I read or listened to So You've Been Publicly Shamed by John Ronson. Have you listened to that?
1: Yeah. It's an amazing book,
0: isn't it?
1: Yeah,
0: and I was just like, yeah, this is awful.
1: It is gross. It is like the
0: so mob-like.
1: I think it's in, this is very like self-aggrandizing to do this, but I'm going to quote One Flew Over the Cuckoo's Nest.
2: I love it.
1: They do talk about. I was with a man who was quoting. What's John Ronson
2: saying? I was with Will Seabag Montefiore, who said that he was going to quote One Flew Over the Cuckoo's Nest. So he quoted One Flew Over the Cuckoo's Nest. But at that point, an American fundamentalist came in and told me that I was a twat and that he would piss on my head and wanted to take a shit in my palm.
3: Well, I said that, but I'm Canadian and I'm not fundamental. The fundamentals I know are my 12 rules for life. I did not do this, or did I? It's hard to tell.
2: I had to stop recording at this point because I was having an anxiety attack.
0: No, I'm not belittling that. I love an anxiety attack myself, actually.
1: There's a quote in it, something about hens at a pecking party, which is all about how if one hen starts pecking a chicken and there's a little bit of blood, when all the other chickens see the bit of blood, they'll start pecking and pecking and pecking until it's like, oh, there's blood. And I think that, I often think about that with social media.
0: Yeah.
1: It's just like, dive on this. It's good stuff. It's nice stuff.
0: Yeah.
1: Phones are great, aren't they?
0: Well, they can be. I feel often that, like, the way I use mine, I'm like, yeah, the phone's not going to use me. I'm going to use the phone.
1: I'm in charge.
0: And then it's like, well done, you scrolled for 4 hours ago.
1: Yeah, yeah. I'm not taking the heroin. The heroin's taking me.
0: I'm in control at all points. No, but I mean, today, actually, before I came here, I was very surprised. I spent like an hour doing impressions, and that actually was a really helpful use of time.
1: Amazing.
0: But rare.
1: Well, this is a very helpful use of your time. Thanks, Josh. Coming up after this, I'll be browsing through Josh's notes app, and I wonder what we'll find. Stay tuned for more privacy sayings.
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7: If you drink a little, then drive, you risk losing your license. 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
2: Every single Green vote that is counted across the country sends a very clear message to Keir Starmer.
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2: 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And I think our new membership are too.
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5: This is one sport where it's unforgiving. 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All their opinions are different and they all think their opinion matters and they don't mind voicing it. Yeah. So we're trying to create somebody for that. You know, you have to be robust, you have to be mentally strong.
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7: You're listening to Privacy Settings on Fubar Radio, the show where I go through a guest's notes. Oh, it's uncomfortable. Josh, how are you feeling?
8: No, I'm feeling quite good.
7: You're feeling quite good about the notes?
8: Yeah. I think the notes are probably my least embarrassing area. I think.
7: Okay. I'm excited to this.
8: So I've shown you my For You page. I think that's the most intimate part.
7: Yeah. Is Dua Lipa in the notes? That's the question.
8: No Dua Lipa in the notes.
7: You don't know that. I'm going to search through your notes.
8: Dua Lipa.
7: Lipa.
8: No.
7: Oh, Jobs. Dua Lipa tickets for my girlfriend.
8: Okay, fair. Actually, this is a bit uncomfortable now. Have I said anything else?
7: No, just said Jobs. So this is a note. I don't know. 10th of April, 2024.
8: Yeah.
7: Jobs, colon. And there's two jobs.
8: Yeah.
7: One job is Dua Lipa tickets for your girlfriend, yeah, who I haven't named here.
8: Yeah.
7: It says her name in
8: Eliza.
7: It. Yeah. Okay, great. I didn't know. I didn't want to be like, Dua Lipa tickets for Eliza. Yeah. Second email at 10 a.m. tomorrow. And then there are three words at the end of this.
8: What?
7: Art imitates life.
8: Oh, no. What the fuck is that? That, do you know what? I actually take back everything I said about the embarrassing.
7: It is. I'm holding your penis, and now I'm looking at what the individual veins look like.
8: Penis.
7: I'm lifting up the scrotum,
8: art
7: baby.
8: Art does imitate. Oh, God.
7: There are a couple of other. Okay.
8: I'm trying to think what I would have wanted Art Imitates Life for. I would have maybe wanted it as like a, I don't know, something. There's no way of me just justifying this. That isn't just horrifically
7: pretentious.
8: This
7: body language for the listener has changed. Josh is now head down.
8: I was so cool and like, I'm going to do a podcast. Whereas now I feel so deeply ashamed.
7: So I've now gone into the other Dua Lipa mention. This is a real insight for the fans of Josh Berry into how you come up with your ideas. So this is a note, 26th of April, 2024 at 9:38 p.m.
8: Yeah.
7: Me playing different characters before going into Charlie and the Chocolate Factory.
8: Did I write that?
7: You did.
8: I have no recollection of that.
7: This is roast you for a pound.
8: Yeah.
7: Is that you'd stand on the street and roast people for a pound?
8: That was a good idea actually. I was going to dress as like an old fashioned sort of court jester.
7: Hmm.
8: Stand somewhere in the city
7: and roast.
8: There'd be a camera
7: a
8: and yeah, just roast them for a pound. But do it to like rhyme and do it to music, like sort of like green sleeves just playing in the background, you know.
7: Yeah.
8: And then I'd sort of roast someone. Yeah.
7: Can you do that now for me?
8: No,
7: first rule of improv, always say no.
8: No, no full stop, yes and
7: this
8: no.
7: This is quite a long note, so we're going to go through all of them. Going up to people who aren't celebrities and asking them for a photo.
8: Oh, that's quite funny, isn't it? Don't you think that's quite a funny idea?
7: That's quite a funny idea.
8: Because
7: they'd be like, why on earth?
8: Yeah. Another thing I thought would be really funny is you find somebody who looks a bit like the celebrity, and you're like, oh my God, fun. Rick Rubin. I don't know why Rick Rubin came into my head, but just Rick Rubin, I loved your book, man. Can I get a photo? Oh, you know, yeah, that.
7: More day in the lives of.
8: Yeah, boring.
7: More join me's.
8: Boring.
7: Yeah. Durham advert.
8: Oh, yeah, that was. Someone else had that idea that to do like a really harsh advert about Durham University just being full of people who didn't get into Oxford and Cambridge. And it was just like, come and join us at Durham, you know, that, which is really unfair, but also completely hilarious.
7: Yeah, so. The Josh Berry guarantee. And the Dua Lipa mentioned in this one is the concept of going out with someone after Dua Lipa.
8: Yeah, I can't remember why I would have thought of that. I think Eliza's sister's friend went out with Dua Lipa or something, or someone. And then I was just like, imagine, because she's so cool and great in every way. That's a bit weird. Not weird.
7: Do you mean Eliza or Dua Lipa?
8: No, my obsession with Dua Lipa, I need to rein it in a bit, actually.
7: Yeah, and it's also coming up more. This is from a Rafe Hubris blog in 2022.
8: Oh, okay, yeah, no, because Rafe, yeah.
7: Rafe
8: okay.
7: has mentioned Dua Lipa a bunch of times.
8: So yeah, Rafe, yeah.
7: Rafe is your...
8: Well, back when I was on Twitter and kind of, you know, Rafe Hubris was a piss take of a Tory advisor, and he was just a bit of a kind of, you know, public school bluffer type. Playing very far from myself. And
7: a posh guy who likes Dua Lipa.
8: A posh guy likes Dua Lipa and Susanna Reid, etc. And so there were lots of jokes about how he was, you know, Dua Lipa was sort of the ultimate reference point of a beautiful woman.
7: Yeah. And that hasn't changed since 2022. This one sticks out for me. This is Rate the Fit, but it's just me in a gimp suit.
8: Yeah, I keep having these ideas about... I honestly find quirky sex stuff... I've always thought it's, firstly, very interesting and very funny. Mm-hmm. And I think in live settings, I feel like people agree with me. It gets good laughs.
7: Yeah.
8: On Instagram or online, it feels like that kind of stuff is just a lot harder to get to land for some reason. Whether that's algorithmic suppression, whether that's people just find it a bit much or whatever... I don't know what it is.
7: Yeah, yeah.
8: But, like, this is a good example of an idea that I think is funny. Or, like, you know, that thing of, like, excuse me, could you just walk us through your outfit? And it's a guy who's clearly just, like, come out of a dominatrix's dungeon.
7: Yeah, yeah, yeah.
8: I just think that's really funny. But I just don't think
7: trying to talk through a ball gag.
8: Yeah, exactly. Quite cheap, actually. You know, that all that kind of thing.
7: But, yeah, yeah.
8: Yeah, so this is probably an idea they just wouldn't...
7: They wouldn't.
8: Wouldn't work. But again, like, it's very easy on Instagram, and this is a big criticism of Instagram, is that it creates a type of content that I think can just be so fucking boring and like. But you know what does well, and often it's you know, sometimes it's making a clever point or whatever. But sometimes, often, what I found success doing is just sort of feeding people's lives back to them, and them going, "Wow, that's so observant." And you're like, "It's not. It's quite easy to do."
7: I have split the G before.
8: Yeah,
7: yeah.
8: No, that one was good.
7: That one was good. No, that was actually good. Art. That was a sketch Josh and I did about splitting the G.
8: Yeah, it was great. But I think the big issue is like, this is something that I actually genuinely think is quite funny, but I don't know if it would do that well.
7: Yeah, it's an interesting like area for comedy of like stuff that you genuinely find funny and want to make, but you're like, well, I just know that won't do as well. Where is the space for that?
8: I think stand-up. The show that I did before this one was all about that. It was all about sex and class and how class kind of permeates sex. And how and politics permeate sex and all that kind of stuff. And I was like, I think this is really funny, like the sort of politics of someone getting pegged. Because there was that rumour that Prince William
7: wanted
8: to get pegged. And I was like, oh, this is really interesting, like from a kind of like anthropological perspective. And also it's funny.
7: Yeah.
8: And so I was like, this is good. Let's, you know, I can do like 10, 15 minutes like unpacking this. And so, yeah, wouldn't necessarily do that well online.
7: No.
8: But in a live setting, people really enjoyed it.
7: Do you think clips of it go well?
8: I've done stuff before where I've like put clips of that specific bit up and then Instagram's like, it violates something or whatever. I used to have a bit about how, you know, it was a bit about how like if you wreck posh people, they love you for it. They enjoy it. They enjoy you ruining them. If you slightly undermine them, they hate it. But if you absolutely wreck them to their face, they fucking love you for some reason.
7: Yeah.
8: And I was basically saying, I think that's what's happened with the people that like watching me. Like you know, I've been wrecking them online 3 times a week for like 18 months at that point. And I was like, am I like the dominatrix you've always wanted? And the whole bit was about me pretending to sort of whip these men, pointing out obvious posh things about them, being like, you know, I bet you go on loads of skiing holidays every year or so, I'm whipping them. And then the joke was, you know, me sort of masturbating, pretending to be whipped, being like, oh my God, yeah, I've got a Verbier and Val Thorens twice this year. God, I'm so fucking posh. Ugh, I'm such a caricature. And then it was, you know, more and more exaggerated. And it was funny and people found it really funny. But, on Instagram, it clearly flagged for quite a lot of things, rightly or wrongly.
7: Yeah.
8: Me pretending to shit in a posh man's mouth apparently is too far.
7: God.
8: But I think, honestly, that is really my sense of humour. I think it's really funny. Yeah. And that's, I actually, that's a perfect example of where, like, stuff online, you can't maybe explore some of those ideas that are more extreme and I think a bit more interesting.
7: Yeah. I think let's move on to this other note that we found on here. Can we get it up on the screen? Put it up on the screen. What would Rogan say? Jamie, can we get that up?
9: Can we put that up on screen?
8: That's very bad Theo Vaughn for anyone.
7: There's no such thing as a bad Theo Vaughn.
10: Well, that's the bloody problem, you know.
7: Theo Vaughn's a smart man. He's a deity in many ways. So this I like this one. This is sort of a little haiku or something. We were desperately trying not to make eye contact unless we did and had to fuck.
8: Yes. I thought of this in the pub the other night.
7: The pub that I was in with you?
8: No, it was the next day, actually.
7: Imagine, no inspiration happened the time we were together.
8: It was the no, plenty of inspiration happened. But this is a bit of a play on, you know, that bit in Peep Show where he's like, oh God, Jeremy, what if our hands touch? And he's like, well, if our hands touch, Mark, then we fuck. I thought about that. I was like, this is... It reminded me kind of that, but it was basically about, there's a bit of my show where I saw, which you've seen, about where I'm talking about my best friend asking me to be his best man and mm-hmm. how we just couldn't make eye contact. And I was like, I can't quite find a joke for it. And I was like, what's the, you know, there's a saying, oh, this is so pretentious, so you have to forgive me.
7: I can't wait.
8: I believe it was Nietzsche who said, terrible.
7: God, that is bad.
8: That's really bad. But that a joke is saying something in too few words. And I was like, what's the essence of the discomfort in that bit? It's a fear of male emotional intimacy.
7: Yeah, yeah.
8: Because clearly some deep homophobic thing in a man's head is like, oh my God, if I have a genuine moment of tender compassion with my friend, it might mean we have sex.
7: Yeah.
8: And yeah. So like, I thought that was probably quite a good line to like do that joke in that bit, because I was like, we couldn't make eye contact because if we did, then, you know, we'd have to fuck each other.
7: Yeah.
8: That's how it goes, I'm afraid. If you look at a man in the eye for more than 3 seconds, then you have to marry him, I think.
7: Yeah. It's like a straight guy being like, yeah, look, I'd obviously fuck a man, but I wouldn't kiss one.
8: Sorry. Who said that?
7: You never said that?
8: I've never heard that one.
7: Oh, that's weird. That's only me. Only my friends. Oh, yeah. Okay, interesting.
8: That's so funny. That's I've never heard that one. Maybe that's
7: that's just a quote from me. just a quote from me.
8: But I feel, I hope that it sort of betrays the. I hope it betrays the kind of core homophobia that lies at the heart of the heterosexual male experience.
7: Yeah, it's get over it, lads.
8: Yeah.
7: Louis Theroux asks obvious question. That's I don't know if that's just a description of what he does, or if that's
8: that's more a savagery of him. Yeah.
7: Is that weird?
8: Would you do that? Is that the sort of thing I would do? I don't know if I'd do that.
7: I think you bloody would.
8: I don't know if I would say that. Would I do that? I was talking last night in the pub to someone about how when you do. Do you find this? Because you do impressions. When you do...
7: I do one.
8: Well, it's a bloody good one, eh? you start to become proficient in other people's impressions of the people you do impressions of.
7: But when we were talking about you earlier, because we're all big fans, I was like, I just kept going, is that weird? Because I just am trying to do an impression of you doing an impression.
8: You know, I thought that was quite good. I like that. I sort of like that. Kay Van Novak does Louis Theroux.
7: Oh, yeah.
8: And he does them in a kind of like, I was here with Will. I was on FUBAR Radio. I didn't know what I was doing here, but I thought I quite liked it. It's that type of thing.
7: Yeah, yeah.
8: And I'm like, yeah, it's good. But then, you know, I try and get across the sort of slightly more, I don't know what you call it, sort of rounded Louis. Is it a bit more like that? Kind of a little bit more sort of delicate. Would that be accurate?
7: That's bloody delicate. Just can't help.
8: What would it sound like if Jordan Peterson was making very gentle love to Louis Theroux?
7: I think we're about to find out.
8: Yeah.
7: Louis! Oh, God. Don't make eye contact with me.
8: I don't, is this the sort of thing I would do often? I don't know if I would do that.
7: Who would be top?
8: Yeah. Could I do that?
7: Who would be bottom?
8: Is that the sort of thing you would do? Would you do that?
7: Well, it depends on how you define do.
8: Yeah.
7: Would I be doing or would I be having done?
8: Would you be throughing? Is that a bit weird?
7: Kiss me. Oh, Josh.
11: I enjoyed
7: it's been an absolute pleasure. Thank you so much for coming on.
8: Thanks for having me. I don't know how much I achieved on this podcast.
7: I don't think that's the aim of this. Okay. I think it's sort of, if you felt uncomfortable, we got to look inside your phone.
8: Yeah. No, I was worried I'd said something about Dua Lipa in my notes, but I think I got away with it.
7: You got away with it.
8: Yeah.
7: Maybe come back another time when we, you know, maybe we'll have you back when your whoop score, your sleep score is better.
8: Yeah, because it's absolute trash at the moment.
7: If you're a fan of Josh, go and find him online. Is it at Josh Berry?
9: Doesn't matter.
7: He doesn't care. Doesn't need you. But if you want to slide into DMs,
8: don't come to my shows. I don't want you there.
7: His dream is an empty.
8: Yeah, what's that Cyril Lee thing?
9: So my ideal is an entirely sold out venue with no one here.
8: That's not me.
7: It is him. Don't believe the persona, I guess. Thank you for listening to Privacy Settings on FUBAR Radio. I'm Will C. Bagman and Fury. That's Josh Berry. 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
20: Hundreds of people, including UK citizens, are reported missing after an avalanche triggered massive flash floods in Nepal. At least 22 people have died after the Bhattakoshi River flooded around 9 a.m. this morning, destroying several villages. Reports suggest a 13-year-old girl is amongst those missing. The Duke and Duchess of Sussex have reportedly returned to the UK with their children. Harry, Meghan, Prince Archie and Princess Lilibet allegedly flew into the country on a private plane from California shortly before midday. The family announced last week they would be settling in the UK for an extended period of time. Meta has agreed to pay $17 billion and add child safety measures to its Facebook and Instagram platforms. It's after a landmark trial over teen social media addiction and settle claims filed by 47 states. California, Colorado, Kentucky and New Jersey were among 29 states that sued the tech giant in 2023. Tributes to Dolly Parton are being paid around the world. Landmarks across the US were lit up pink in her honour, including the Empire State Building. Country music aficionado Baylen Leonard told us her appeal was universal.
21: I don't think there's anybody that I've ever met who hasn't
11: danced along or sang along to 9 to 5 or Jolene or Islands in the Stream or How to Cry to I Will Always Love You. Her music, it superseded country music. It became the soundtrack to our lives.
20: The Prime Minister says rising energy bills are difficult for people after the price cap was raised. Regulator Ofgem's cap is now at a three-year high. James Mabey is a policy analyst at National Energy Action.
21: Record heat waves have meant lots of households are spending more just to keep their homes cool, whether that's sort of fans or the like, rather than having that opportunity to build up a buffer.
20: And Blind Date is coming back to our tellies, this time with reality star Maura Higgins hosting. That's the latest from Radio News Hub. I'm Lucy Gorman-Lee.
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24: Hi, I'm Tanya Moore. I'm an actor, comedian, and your uncle's favourite secret pleasure. And this time, 2 years ago, I, along with most of Britain, was glued to my TV watching The Traitors. Now, even though I am 100% faithful, I know a few fellow comedians that would make incredible traitors. Now, I am on a mission to find out who. This is The Art of Deception. Through a series of challenges, I am going to test these liars to see if they can bluff convincingly, detect the truth, and ultimately lie their way to victory. Joining us this week as our star liars, we have two of the finest comedians in the world right now. Yes, I did say that, the world. We have Eddie Caddy, a brilliant stand-up, a presenter, and a music champion. His work has taken him from headlining the O2, selling out the O2, to touring with Lauryn Hill, and to recently starring as a contestant on Strictly Come Dancing. Also joining us this week is the wonderful Catherine Ryan, an internationally renowned comedian, Sunday Times best-selling author, and creator and star of Netflix's The Duchess. She also somehow has time to host her own hit podcast. Welcome to the show, guys. How are you both?
25: Thank you. Tell me, who's uncle?
26: Everyone's uncle. My uncle doesn't make it a secret, actually. Yeah. He's out in the open who's about
24: uncle?
26: His admiration.
24: I'm just letting you know, you're everyone's uncle. I'm everyone's just saying, you don't, he hasn't told you.
25: My uncle's always running late.
24: He's in my DMs, babes. He's in my DMs. I met him when we did O2. Remember your dad was there? Gosh, and then I called your uncle and I was like, oh my God, it's so exciting.
25: I remember saying to my uncle, she is called Congestion Charge. Not even after 6 p.m, uncle. Stay away.
26: Yeah,
25: I'm not saying that.
26: Uncle gets thrown around a lot. You use it for just single guys that you feel sad for and they sleep on your couch. You're like, go say goodnight to Uncle Michael.
25: Is that...
26: Or the He's not related to you.
25: Post 40, the wrong chat of like, that uncle just spoke to me. That's it, it's done.
24: Wow. That's true, though.
26: Uncle just happens.
24: So, Eddie, as I mentioned, you headlined the O2 and sold it out.
25: 2013.
24: Yes.
25: 2013 was something else. No, but yeah, that was a long time ago. But you know what? It was more of a, like, an audacious move. To be fair, at the time, you know, we were having fun. Every single event that we'd done at the time, me and my mates from university, who kind of created this vibe and continued with it past uni because we couldn't get proper jobs. we just kind of felt like, you know what, let's just continue. And they were more audacious than me. They kept presenting these new ideas to me. And I think people turned up because they wanted to prove those people on television wrong, because I had all these reporters that journalists interviewed me and said I had gumption. That's the very first time I heard that word.
24: Oh.
25: I mean, English being my second language, gumption, I was like, what's that?
24: Yeah.
26: Very racist to me.
25: I'm glad you said it, Catherine.
26: Do you know what I mean?
25: I'm glad you said it.
26: It's, like, who do you think you are?
25: It's taken me 14 years for someone to understand me.
26: Yeah.
25: And I'm glad you've come along.
26: I don't like that.
25: Yeah. It's a gumption. I said, you want to deport me, you know? But yeah, seriously, it was that. And everyone at home was like, we will prove them wrong. People coming out of Tottenham, Catford, Lewisham.
24: I was there.
25: Hey, there you go.
24: Yeah.
25: But yeah, so it was a wonderful moment.
24: Yeah, and it was a brilliant show.
25: Thank you very much.
24: But you sold out the O2, that's wild.
25: You're looking at me like you want money from me now.
24: I mean, I do a little bit. Lend me a tenner. You went from selling out the O2 to touring with Lauryn Hill.
25: Yeah.
24: You don't do things by half, Eddie.
25: Yeah, but why? Why, Tanya? You never know when you're going to be deported.
24: So no, wait. It's,
25: you can't relate. You can't relate. No. Yeah, you can't relate. You can't relate. But I'm just like, you never know. So take every opportunity whilst you're in England.
0: What's it like working with a Fuji?
25: You know what? I'd done a couple of stuff with her prior to that. So a friend of mine basically said to me, Lauryn Hill wants to do something more with the diaspora. So I was like, yeah, sounds great. But then she was like, you're on the list of 10 comics that she wants. A lot of them Nigeria, Ghana and stuff like that. And then I was the only one that was outside of the continent. And she picked me the first time around. And then once we did that, it was in New York. And then after that, she kind of called back and wanted me to do something else. So we ended up at Radio City Music Hall. Again, that one I opened up for her and Common,
0: yep.
25: Crazy enough. And then she was like, do you want to come on tour? I was like, what? Of course. Yeah. With me and Nas, I said, hey. So we did a whole the West Coast. And basically, I just opened up as a stand-up. And somehow, they got the jokes. But it was
26: that's
25: fun.
26: That's a really good idea.
25: Yeah.
26: Not to make, like, why? Lauryn Hill's already going to be Lauryn Hill. Exactly. She was touring with Nas.
25: With Nas. That was enough. And also, those who came to see Lauryn Hill and Nas, and then they got this African, British, Congolese guy doing stand-up. Like, what are you doing here?
0: Yeah.
25: But cool, actually, though. It connected.
0: I was going to say, I'm sure you smashed.
25: I just said to them, I'm a fan just like you guys, so let's just warm up together, guys.
0: Yeah.
25: And to be fair, one of the nights in San Francisco, she then came and said, oh, by the way, after you, Dave Chappelle will do a thing. And then I said, oh, thanks.
26: I said, I haven't heard of him.
25: Yeah. I was like, what is that? I said, well, up and coming, he's supposed to be before me.
0: Yeah.
25: But yeah, no, it was special. God bless her, man.
0: Jesus.
25: A really nice lady, down to earth.
26: Amazing.
25: She is. Really looked after us. There was a day she took us to Laser Quest. Booked out this whole theme park place thing. And we're there, doing Laser Quest with Lauryn Hill. And it's just crazy. It was amazing.
0: So you sold out the O2. You go on tour with Lauryn Hill.
25: Yes.
0: And then you're like, you know what? I think I'll just come back and do Strictly.
25: Oh, yeah. Dun, dun, dun, dun, dun. You know,
0: you said dun, dun, dun, dun, dun.
25: I think everything that I do, is kind of like, just to say to my parents, see, it's working out.
26: Yeah.
25: See?
0: Yeah.
25: Because for them, it's like, my dad still doesn't, he still can't admit that I'm a comedian.
0: Yeah.
25: He says everything else. You know, he's a laughter engineer, but I can't say comedian. You know what I mean?
0: He's a laughter engineer.
25: Yeah, he's a doctor, because you know laughter is the best medicine. He'll say other things, but he won't say.
26: Doctor, yeah.
25: Yeah, because he asked him, how do you spell comedian? C-L-O-W-N. Like, that's my father. You won't get over it. So I do these things because of just to let you know it's going
26: to
25: right.
26: You probably love it. People say to comedians, I feel, all the time, like, what haven't you done? What's on your bucket list? What do you want to do next? It's like, I always want to have a laugh and have a new experience and do something amazing if it's offered to me because I'm curious.
25: And it's laughter just opens doors, right? Everybody wants to laugh. And Strictly was, I love dancing.
0: Mm.
25: You know,
26: I've
25: always
26: loved. Did you feel like your privacy was totally out the window once you did that?
25: Do you know, a couple of guys that have done it before literally said to me, look out for those guys on them bikes. I said, what? Yeah, so they might follow you home.
0: Really?
25: Go through your trash and stuff. And I was like,
26: your trash.
25: Yeah, and I'm like, wait, there's nothing to go through. A few rotten oxtails, and that's it, really. So good luck to them. But you do, because I think the first week, my son from my dance partner, Karen, who was amazing, really looked after me. I remember we finished dancing, because during the break, we'll just go and get, a latte or something. But Karen will always be matching. And then I said, oh, you're in your nice jacket. And I'll be there wearing whatever, man. And then my sisters sent me a screenshot of me just chewing off a croissant while Karen's looking very that's when I knew it was time. And the thing is, you don't know where they are, because I'm like, I didn't see anybody. They either rented someone's house or it's just witchcraft. I don't know what it is. they're just invincible. But you do a little bit, but I think also, it's all part of it.
26: Did they call anyone in your life, any ex-girlfriends, anyone from school, your dad?
25: No one told me if they called anybody. And I feel like to be fair, I feel like with my family, the phone call, my mom would just be like, I'm not his mother. That's my mom. My mom would be that person.
26: I was a laughter engineer. I don't
25: know. Who is that?
0: Meanwhile, your uncle's like, so.
25: Yeah. But you get a lot of information. Like, a lot of information. People start offering this for me. He went to my school and did this and did that. He started seeing stuff on. But I stayed away from social media. Because the moment you read stuff about it, you won't sleep at night. But I enjoyed it. Strictly was like literally the best experience. Everybody, from the dancers all the way down to wardrobe. You saw my outfits, man.
0: Yeah.
26: How was
0: great.
26: The sex?
0: You did.
25: Catherine, wait.
26: That's why you do it.
25: You mean on the dance floor?
26: Yes.
25: No, on the dance floor, yeah, you got to imagine, yeah, being sexy. But outside of that, congestion charge on.
26: Yeah, fine.
25: Yeah, yeah, yeah.
0: I'm moving on. Like, you got something else. But Catherine, you are on...
26: Let's not get into my biography because
0: babes,
26: I sold out the O2. No. I'm doing the Cambridge Corn Exchange tonight.
0: No. Wait, no, wait. Because
26: has any corn to exchange?
0: You've got a new tour.
25: Thank you.
26: Yeah.
0: Could let me land.
26: Feel important now.
0: What? What do you mean?
25: Hold on. Your tour is called what?
0: Let me land.
25: Remember. That's my tour.
26: What's it called?
25: Let me land.
0: Sorry, no, that's your tour. Sorry,
25: Do you want her to
0: thing.
25: Do my tour?
26: Yeah.
25: Is that what you...
0: No, I don't.
25: Just say how you feel.
0: I tell you the truth.
25: Will it not work if I do my own tour?
0: I tell you the truth. The truth is, in my ears, they were saying you got to move Eddie on. And I was trying to move Eddie on.
26: I don't think we need to
0: And
26: talk
0: I didn't
26: about
0: read it properly. And that's the truth. And I didn't go...
25: So
0: I didn't
25: you,
0: read it
25: so
0: properly.
25: So basically, you wasn't trying to let me land?
0: No, I wasn't. I want to keep you in the air.
26: I only want to hear from people who've opened for Lauryn Hill. People have a close friendship with Nas. Don't worry about me.
25: Kathy Ryan,
0: we have to talk about you.
26: No, let's get on to the games.
25: You're bluffing.
26: I'm not here to promote anything. I'm late. I just wanted to see you. This is a double-edged sword of feminism. We're both quite busy now, and I don't get to see you unless it's, like, produced.
0: I know.
26: So, hi.
0: But hi. It's nice to see you. Just so everyone knows, I opened for Catherine on one of her tours.
26: Yeah, but am I Lauryn Hill? So nobody cares.
0: No!
25: Wait. But you're Catherine.
0: Of the comedy world, you're Lauryn Hill.
25: Thank you.
26: Let's break the format. Play the game.
0: Okay, we're gonna
26: play. I don't care.
25: I want to know about the writing, man. You're an author. Do you know how big that is?
26: No, because I just talk. I did what we do on stage, but I put it on books, and then I just talked about myself. It's the same. It's just attention-seeking for literary way.
0: No.
26: Yeah.
0: Do you know what it is?
25: You know what she's doing.
0: Yeah. She's good at it, though.
25: But that's what superstars do.
0: It's Catherine Ryan.
25: Exactly.
0: Listen, I'm just glad she's in the building. I'm happy to start.
26: What a stress around Christmas time getting anywhere.
0: Babes.
26: I'm glad we're all in the building.
25: We're here.
0: Honestly.
25: London being an enemy of progress.
0: Let's crack on. So the
26: I
0: first...
26: can't wait to get deported.
0: Oh.
25: See, you can afford to say that. you can afford to say
0: all right.
25: My parents are like, she's passing herself.
0: Listen, she said I can't wait, but then she goes to Canada.
26: Yeah.
0: So
25: this is it.
0: It's not a bad place to go. Let's leave it there. All right, let's move on. Our first challenge is called When I Was a Youngster. Now, a good liar starts young. So this challenge is all about childhood deceit. The liars will both claim to have told three lies in their youth, but two of their stories will be completely made up. My job is to decipher the lie they actually told from the lies they were lying about. So, Eddie.
25: Yes, my dear.
0: What are your three lies?
25: Right. So, I'm not a big fan of fish. Yeah, don't really. I don't mind seafood, but you see, like fish, like
26: alive.
25: Yeah, that right, bones and not a big fan. Right, it's a long story. I don't want to get into it. I don't want to start crying. But anyway, when I was younger, my parents every 2 weeks would go to one of the biggest fish markets in this country called Billingsgate, in East London, and I absolutely hated it. They would drag me out 5 a.m. Eddie, I'm going to buy some fish. Let's go, because I'm the carrier, right? Yeah. I'm the slave. So we'll get there, and they'll drag me through this mud of fish water, right, which was just disgusting. So I had enough, because I was just the smell of fish, didn't like it, hated them on the way back home. So one day in school, I basically forged the school report from the nurse and said that they did a test on me and I'm allergic to fish.
26: Wow.
25: And gave it to my parents, and they lapped it up. And I never, yeah. My mom actually said, we need to get a second test, but also we need to go to church and pray over this, because nobody should be allergic to fish in our family.
0: Oh, my God.
25: So I didn't go to Billingsgate ever again.
0: Okay.
25: They're going to hear this now and then realize.
0: That's the first lie.
25: Yeah.
0: What's the second lie?
25: So this one is a bit. So basically, I love football. Used to play for 5-a-side football team. My best friend Henry was also on the team, right? So about 16 years old, and his older cousins, ravers, love going to. Like, they used to tell us all these great stories about the nights. I was like, I wanted to go. Like, your parents will never let you go. Also, you're 16, but they were like, look, if you can make it out, we'll figure out. So I told my dad that we had a football tournament, and if we got to the final, we have to play on Saturday and Sunday. But I ended up going to my friend's house in Deptford, staying over. There, yeah, told his dad that my dad was cool with it, and literally we did get to the final, yeah, And we went to all types of raves, Hanover Grand, Coliseum, you know, Coliseum in South London. And I remember being in the middle of Piccadilly Circus at 11 p.m. and my phone ringing. It was my dad. No. And my friend panicked. He said, give it to me. Ran around the corner and put on this voice. You all right, Mr. Caddy? How are you? Right, yeah, Eddie's in bed right now. Yeah, we've taken all the boys' phone. And he goes, I don't probably hang up. And yeah, came back home on a Monday. And I said to my dad, we lost the final sense, no trophy.
0: Oh my gosh.
25: Yeah.
0: Okay. There's so much. Oh, you're so good at lying. What's lie number three?
1: Lenore,
25: okay.
1: Lenore.
25: Okay, lie number three. I came home one day. Listen, okay, so I came home one day. On my way home, you know, you're with your friends, you mark about, I found these matches, right? And I just put it in my pocket. Got home, and basically, my dad found it. Yeah, and he was just like, what is this? What are you doing? Right? So I was just like, no, I just found it. He said, you have been smoking. You are smoking weed. You are smoking cigarettes. You know, that kind of thing. I don't know. I thought. But then I found it quite funny when he said he's going to go to my school and speak to my teachers about it. So the next day I told my teacher, Mr. Williams, to tell him that, yes, you know, I've been smoking weed. Or just for a laugh, just to see how my dad would react. Mr. Williams was a cool guy. We always used to bust jokes. And when my dad came there, literally said, yes, you know, we caught your son. He smokes weed. He sells weed in the school.
0: Wow.
25: Literally. And let me tell you something. The slap I received in front of Mr. Williams, we took it too far.
0: Boy. Okay. All right. Now, Catherine, which one do you think is the real lie that he told?
1: I don't feel that Mr. Williams would have corroborated a lie like that.
0: Same.
1: I think it's too far for a teacher, even as a joke. And I also don't think, Eddie, that you would implicate yourself in something so egregious as to antagonize
25: what school I went to.
1: Already quite an aggressive father.
25: I went to Henry Compton School, the worst school in Fulham.
1: Really?
25: Yeah.
1: Yeah, but then why do you want trouble? Why would you look
25: for just
1: trouble?
25: Fun. Yeah, I was a troubled kid.
1: Fun. You wanted to get slapped by your dad.
25: Yay. See how far we go.
1: We'll just to see his reaction. You know, maybe.
25: What is that?
1: Yeah. Also, I question how you had a mobile phone in Piccadilly Circus at that age because I didn't have one.
25: Face off.
0: Ooh.
25: Face off.
1: What's face
25: off? Knock your face off. Remember that?
1: No.
0: 8 to 10.
25: Yeah.
1: Although in Canada, like, we were a bit
25: ding,
1: behind
25: ding,
1: technology.
25: Ding, ding, ding, ding, ding, ding. Do you remember that ringtone?
1: No.
25: Yes.
1: What age were you in Piccadilly Circus?
25: 16.
1: 16? Yeah. I didn't have a phone yet at 16.
25: Well, unlucky you, darling.
1: How old are you?
25: I'm 42 in May.
1: What?
0: I had a phone at 14.
25: There
1: you did?
0: The Motorola flip phone.
1: I was living in an igloo.
25: What area were you from? South London?
0: New course, yeah.
25: Yeah, South London has had phone from the age of 10. They needed
0: no,
25: it.
0: No, behave yourself.
25: They needed it.
1: But then also, with the
25: mom, I'm safe.
1: With the fish, again, yeah. You paint such a beautiful picture of your parents in so much of your work. I just don't know that they would have bought, like, without any symptoms, having been in the fish water.
25: Yeah.
1: That you were allergic to fish. I think they'd be like, oh, well, that what you need to do is carry heavier fish.
25: You have to understand African parents, though.
1: I don't.
25: With their reaction. Listen, they don't even want to go. As soon as you could, I didn't even need the paperwork. That was just to cement it. All I had to say is, I'm allergic to fish. And last night I had dreams that fish were biting me. Oh God, my son, I can't have you dying. So.
1: And then they take you to church.
25: She was definitely going to take me to church. She started speaking in tongue there and then.
1: Mm. Well, that one feels true to me. The truest.
0: Yeah.
1: Is the fish story, I think. But I don't know. I've been tricked by many men.
0: Yeah. See, many now, men.
1: Allergic to latex, they say.
0: I thought like the first one was the lie when he first told it because there was so much emotional connection.
1: Yeah.
0: And then at the end, he was like, no, my parents are going to hear this and they're gonna find out that I was lying. But then the second one feels real because that's something I would have done.
1: If you guys have such aggressive parents, why do you keep antagonizing them?
25: No, do you know what? I wouldn't use the word aggressive. They're just very, what's the word?
0: Cultured.
25: Yeah. Yeah, I mean, that's art.
0: That was standard art. Like, if you only get slaps, you're lucky.
25: Yeah.
0: And not get beat.
25: Yeah.
1: It was just
25: to let you know who's boss every now and then.
1: Yeah.
25: You know.
1: Yeah.
25: Like, it's normal. It's, you know, the government, they slap us every day. Just remind us.
0: Behave yourself.
25: Yeah.
0: I'm going to say the second lie is the real lie.
25: Okay.
0: You reveal which lie is the real lie.
25: The real lie is I definitely lied that we was going to a football tournament.
0: Yes! Come on! It's what you do. You have to. Back then, your parents wouldn't let you go anywhere.
25: Listen, I had the time of my life. I think right at the end of when he asked, where is the loser's medal? I said that they're making it. They'll send it back. And I just felt like, looked at me and said, this boy.
0: Yeah.
25: But I had a great time. I would never change it.
0: No.
25: But to be fair, they did used to rush me to Billingsgate. I wish I could come up. Yeah. Billingsgate Market, the meat market.
26: There was a lot of truth in that lie.
25: Yeah, they did. I wish I could. But, you know, I was with them.
0: They wouldn't care. They would still give you fish. Yeah. Catherine, what are your free lies?
26: I forget.
25: Forget your lies.
26: Yeah. Okay, I used to come home with toys, sometimes from playgroup, toys, sometimes from friends' houses, little like garden accessories that I had found, even a baby bird's egg at one time, which was very sad. It didn't make it. Put it under my lamp, didn't hatch. But anyway, I would just come home with trinkets, little treasures that I found. I was, what your parents might say, a thief. And I told my mother, oh, these are presents. I got this from nursery for being such a good girl. I was given this at school because I did so well on my test. I would always say that they were gifts. And I got them from here, there, everywhere because I deserved and earned them. And then my mom just was like, all right. After a while, I'd collected so much stuff.
25: Yeah.
26: She took it into the school and was like, Catherine says she keeps being given these things. And they were like, no, she's stolen all of that from wherever. The doctor's office, like waiting room, any.
25: Wow.
26: Anywhere. If I wanted something, I would take it and say it was a gift.
0: I love that. Okay. All right. Lie number two.
26: At school one day, we were shown The Little Orphan Annie, mm-hmm. the musical, made into a film and remade several times after that, but none as good as the first time. And I was so moved by the film. I loved the story. I still like musicals to this day. That after the film was shown, I told my teacher that it triggered me. I didn't have language like that. We didn't do therapy speak.
25: And I said, I was about to say.
26: Just holding space for the lyrics of tomorrow. I said, the film really upset me, you know, because I am an orphan. And she said, you are? I said, yeah, I was adopted and I was placed for adoption and then I didn't have parents for a while and I met my parents and like it just takes me back there. And I was a very creative child and my teacher was like, oh my gosh, we're sorry. And so my parents were called in to be like, we showed the children Annie. We were unaware that Catherine had been placed for adoption and was adopted. And she told us about an orphanage. Like it seemed, we don't really have orphanages anymore in Canada. There's a lovely foster care system and things like that. But they were like, she told us about the orphanage and her experience and she was really upset by the film, and my dad was like, no, no, absolutely not. Like, she's our biological child. She's never been adopted. We don't know why she lied to you about that.
25: How did your dad react exactly?
26: Calm.
25: He said, you know.
26: He was just like, no, that's a lie, because I was a liar.
25: Yeah, right, yeah.
26: And I was also very artistic, young. Liar and a thief. Yeah.
0: I love this.
26: I know.
0: Okay.
25: It's oh, bad. Man. Third lie. Seem like so like you, though.
0: I know, that's the bit.
26: That's why it's easy for me to slip a lie of a lie in, because I lie.
0: Okay.
26: The third one. I was at a birthday party, and I didn't like birthday parties. Back then, you just drop your kids off at a birthday, and then it'd be the wild, wild west. You're just in someone else's house with 40 kids running around, and parents didn't have to be nice then. And there were e-numbers and cake and treats and everything else. Now, parents have to stay at the birthday party and mind their own. So I was dropped off at this house that was bananas, and the mother, I remember, being mean to us. We were only little. I don't know how old we would have been, like seven, young. And there were older girls kind of minding the birthday, and they were threatening us. Telling us we had to be quiet during the movie. We were watching the Care Bears movie. We had to do this. We had to do that. And then the mom said if anybody made noise, she'd lock us in the closet. And I was so terrified of this family. Like, I did not like the family. And the daughter, whose name was Anastasia at the time, we went outside to play. And she, I remember, I could tell you her full name, but just in case.
0: Yeah, please.
26: Anastasia. We were playing outside. She was the birthday girl. And she was crazy, like her family was crazy. And she bit me through my snowsuit so hard that it made like a bruise through a snowsuit. And this is very Canadian details, but that's difficult to do.
0: Yeah.
26: We were playing a game of tag, like chase or something, but she just bit me. And then I spun around and I said, you're going to regret that because my uncle is Heavy D. And I don't know who Heavy, I know that, I think he might have just died. But he was a rapper, and he was semi-famous. He wasn't even, like, the most famous. But we got a lot of our television, Def Jam, comedy, and like, a lot of our from Detroit, because I'm from Sarnia, which is very close to Detroit. And for some reason, I had an awareness of who Heavy D was. And I don't know why. Like, as a weak reference.
25: You got Heavy D? How old were you? Seven?
26: Seven. I said, my uncle's Heavy D, and so you're going to regret this. And then everyone in the town, it started spreading in my small school, like, Catherine's uncle is Heavy D.
0: I love
26: it. It gave me some cred for a while, and people didn't bite me for a bit.
25: What do I believe?
26: Okay. It's so weird. Why would I lie about it? It's so specific.
25: I'm so frustrated by the fact that I believe that more than any other.
0: But do you believe number three?
25: I'm telling you. Because my daughter would say random names as well. And if, how do you know that name? Do you know? Yeah. Like, so.
0: I think.
26: Do you guys know Heavy D?
0: No, yeah. I know of Heavy D.
26: Yeah,
25: well, not personally.
26: I think he might have passed.
25: He's my uncle too.
26: I need to search it up.
0: I feel like I believe.
25: No, he passed. Heavy D passed.
26: Yeah, he did. Because I remember that being like, Heavy D, my uncle passed.
25: Yeah.
26: Because of the lie I had told. Yeah. Oh, okay. He died in November 2011.
0: Okay.
26: It's the anniversary.
0: See now, I believe the Amy story. It just feels so Catherine-esque.
25: Yeah, but yeah, because. You might be a thief, but I don't think you went to the doctors and...
26: Any toy I wanted, Eddie. It was mine.
0: It's so hard. Okay,
25: she didn't even blink,
0: I know, that's the thing. She looks you in your eyes. Wait, what one do you... Are you going to go one, two, or three?
25: I feel like it's two.
0: I'm going to... Okay, since you've chosen two, I'm going to choose...
25: I feel like it's two.
0: I'm going to choose number one.
26: But you were going to choose two. It is two.
0: Is it?
26: Yeah.
25: Do you know what? Yeah, I just because you know what, I became your father, and that's why I asked you. Because I can imagine your dad going, "This is typical of her.
0: Yeah.
25: Don't mind her." I can imagine you still bringing toys back and stuff, and then you just doing the stuff like the Heavy D stuff, and then going, "This girl."
0: Yeah.
26: So the Heavy D thing, though, the girl Anastasia who bit me. She said her uncle was Heavy D.
25: Oh.
26: So it was pretty true. And everyone in the town was like, but her uncle's Heavy D. And I think he was, but it's never...
25: A girl that would bite you like that. And yeah.
0: Yeah, her uncle was probably...
25: Stuff. No, she'll make
26: stuff
25: up. No,
26: but I think he was her uncle. I still believe it.
0: Really?
26: But anyway, yeah, I was motivated by... I saw Annie, I loved it, and I wanted to be just like her. And so I told everybody that I'd lived in an orphanage, which is, you know...
25: So, but do you want that because of... You want everyone to treat you like they treated her?
26: I think I just loved... I wanted... to emulate her story. I thought it was such a beautiful tale. And I thought, me too. The sun will come out tomorrow. And I never stole anything.
25: You never. That wasn't you.
0: I feel like I've heard that story before as well. I should have gone in
25: my little sister used to steal stuff a lot. 2 years old. You'll leave the off license and then get home and it's just all these crisps and Snickers.
0: But like,
25: just a thing.
0: Didn't we all? Okay, let's move on.
25: She went too far.
0: Coming up after the break, we are putting ChatGPT to the test and we'll see whose ego gets in the way of the truth.
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6: What is the point of an umbrella?
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6: 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Mm-hmm. I'll tell you why I hate umbrellas. They're too big for the pavement, and they're too big for one person, and they're way too small for two people. At least half of me, at least my left side or my right side, is getting drenched in rain.
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14: The issues that we have, or the thoughts and feelings that we have around our weight, a lot of them come from our mums. I remember my auntie saying to me, before your mum died, she was worried that you were getting fat. And I remember and my auntie, who's now in her 70s, she still talks about, you know, how thin she is or isn't. She compares my body type to her body type, to my cousins. You know, she still has that kind of obsession.
16: Now, in today's world, it's hard to know what to trust. In Headline or Headlie, we are putting ChatGPT to the test to work out which of my guests is the best at spotting deception. In the headlines this week, leaders from all over the world attended the UN's COP29 climate conference. For today's challenge, I want you to tell me which of these is a real headline from this year's conference. So the first one is A, COP29 delegate says climate change is just a phase. B, fossil fuel CEOs agree to cut back on profits by 0.0001% over the next 50 years. And C, oil and gas are a gift from God, say COP29 host.
25: Oh, that threw me, that last one. I thought that was going to be the one that made more sense.
26: But the fossil fuel CEOs would never, agree to a cutback of 0.9.
25: Absolutely not.
26: No.
25: That's even a mockery.
14: Even over 50 years?
26: Especially not.
25: Yeah. That doesn't even... What was the first one?
16: The first one is the COP29 delegate says climate change is just a phase.
25: They wouldn't do that. What is going on? Who was in that meeting? Are you sure?
26: Yeah, who are the delegates? Do you know? Like, where do they come from? Because there could be some off-piste ones who are like, oil and gas are gifts from God. And by the way, they are.
16: They are.
26: Yeah, but they would... World. Like, I agree, however...
25: Or it's one of those exaggerated headlines. So someone says... something almost like oil and gas is for all of us.
26: Mm-hmm. Yes.
25: Why are we all, you know, sort of fighting over it? Everyone should have a right, and then they turn into that. So I'm going to go with that.
16: You're going to go with the C?
25: Yeah.
16: How about you?
26: Is real?
16: I don't know. He said he's
25: going. I'm going for C.
16: Oil and gas are a gift from God. Say COP29.
26: I think that's a deceptive headline.
16: No, you think it's the real headline.
25: That's the real headline.
26: Yeah, I think it's real. Yeah.
16: You think it's the real headline?
26: Yeah. Because I agree.
25: But they would never say, they will say something along those lines, and then it gets kind of, you know, blown up. Yeah.
16: Well, the answer.
25: Oh, goodness me.
16: Is C.
26: Yeah.
16: This was a headline thank from multiple God. UK news. You said, thank you, God.
25: Because it's a gift from God.
26: It is a gift from
25: God. That's what you said, thank you, after you've been gifted.
26: Can't argue with that.
25: What good timing.
16: God bless.
25: Christmas.
16: This was a headline from multiple UK news outlets this week after the president of COP29's host country spoke in support of the use of fossil fuels.
25: Mm.
16: All right, well done. Look at you lot reading the news.
26: We've just been to church.
25: Yeah, I was watching The Day of the Jackal, so that I didn't read it.
16: All right, we're going to move on to Call My Bluff. Now, I figured out that a big part of being a great liar is knowing when to lie.
25: Ooh.
16: This game, Call My Bluff, will challenge today's liars to live up to their brags. So, first of all, we've both done some acting. Catherine, you...
26: I'm not good at it.
16: No, why are you like this, Catherine? What's wrong with you?
25: That's what makes it so fantastic.
26: I just don't want to be cast in anything because it's a boring day.
16: Oh, my God, of doing the same thing over and over again.
26: And saying someone else's words. Don't you have an issue as a comedian?
25: You want to change it up a little bit.
26: Yeah.
25: At least.
16: I'm always in trouble for changing it.
26: Yeah.
16: Yeah.
25: Do your thing.
16: Always. Yeah. I'm always like, but this is how I would say it.
25: Yeah.
16: And it's like, Tanya, you're not the character.
25: Yeah, but if you know it best, like when Adam Deacon wrote the Park and the Tenant role for me, I said that Uncle will not act like that.
16: Babes.
25: And I just turned it into a song.
16: You just did your own thing.
25: Yeah.
16: Because people don't know that you've done quite a bit of acting.
25: Yeah, but they cut out all the other scenes.
16: No.
25: So just ended up with a country CD sign. It's a double yellow light. That was it.
16: Okay, they did. I'm dubbing both of you. So based on your experience, I'm going to give you both 10 seconds to tell me how many things you think
0: you can name in the following category. So you've got 10 seconds to think about it, but then you've got unlimited time to name it. Okay. All right. The category is British sitcoms.
26: Oh, no. Oh, no.
25: Okay, okay.
0: All right, Eddie, you've got 10 seconds to think about how long,
25: how many
0: you think you can name.
25: Oh, God.
0: Five.
25: Oh, God.
0: Three.
25: Oh, God.
0: Two.
25: Oh, no.
0: How many do you think you can name?
25: Oh, no.
0: Give me a number.
25: At the moment, I'm on five.
0: Okay. Five is your number. Okay.
25: I may be four.
26: I'll go five.

0: that so?
1: Yes.
0: Does that count?
1: No.
0: Situational comedy, like All in the Family.
1: Yeah.
0: And I don't know.
2: My mind has been blank ever since.
0: See? And I did think of one, Early Doors. I don't watch that stuff. I don't know.
1: Four? Are you resting with four?
0: I can think of another one.
2: That's good.
0: British sitcoms. Like Catastrophe?
1: Yeah.
0: I love Catastrophe.
2: Wow, that's fantastic.
0: But then there are so many, like, and that's all I can have.
1: That's good. Five is the number.
0: Sorry, Tanya.
1: No, don't be sorry.
2: That was brilliant because she said some of my, so I can't repeat.
1: No, you can't repeat. You got to find six new ones.
2: I thought we were friends.
1: To win the game.
0: I didn't know the rules.
2: All right, so I'm just going to.
1: Okay, the floor is yours, Eddie.
2: Okay. Last of the Summer Wine.
1: Yeah.
2: Desmond's. Keeping Up Appearances.
1: Yeah.
2: This is where the mind starts to play games with you. Chef.
1: Go on.
2: Hello, hello.
1: Go on.
2: Oh, Dad's Army.
1: Go on, you did it. Have you got more?
2: I'm shaking.
1: I've never seen you so vulnerable in my life.
2: No, because I'm a child again. And I keep hearing my dad saying, go to bed. Let me just finish this, Dad. Go to bed. You said Only Fools and Horses, which is my favourite ever. Yeah, I'll stop at that.
1: Okay. How many did Eddie get, guys? Did he get so six? He got bad. Six. Do you know what I'm shocked that you didn't mention? French and Saunders.
2: Of course.
0: Yeah, but is that a
2: sitcom? Yeah, but Absolutely Fabulous. They all start coming back now,
1: isn't it? That was a sitcom, wasn't it?
2: What's that?
1: What? Absolutely Fabulous. Yeah. Ab Fab.
2: Yeah. Of course, yeah. It's a big sitcom. But it's nice now. I'm under no pressure.
1: Yeah.
0: Do you ever do those quiz shows for charity? And you watch them at home and they're easy to play. And then when you're there,
2: your mind goes.
0: And then everyone at home starts abusing you.
2: Of course, you know nothing.
1: Yeah. And it's easy to them.
2: You know
1: but
2: nothing.
1: When you're in the chair, listen, it's different.
2: They could ask you for your surname. I'll be like,
0: I know.
2: Hutchinson. Literally, yeah. Can you tell me others? Tanya, you remember?
1: I did. I said, I'm Fab.
2: Another two from you?
1: No, wait. What are you talking about? I'm the host. I got to move on.
2: That's a sitcom in itself.
1: I got to move on, babe.
0: The sitcom is on the decline. It is sad.
1: It is a little bit, which is really...
2: You said British, because I was going to start going to Frasier. Mork and Mindy.
1: Those are the ones that I watched growing up, though. Frasier, Cheers, Roseanne was wonderful.
0: Oh my God, there's a great story if you have time for it. And I can't corroborate this as being absolutely true. Could be a lie. But there were so many writers on Roseanne, and she was a stand up and she would get her friends in.
2: Yeah.
0: I forget who the guy is. Oh! Wait a minute. I'm just going to text my ex.
1: I'm screaming.
2: Listen, any reason, any reason.
0: They might be asleep.
2: Do you know, let me text mine to her ass just in case.
1: Wow. I love this. I'm just going to text my ex.
2: So this is a story about Roseanne.
1: Hey, you.
0: You up? He's in New York, so he might not be up. But anyway, he's a great guy. We're still friends. So it's this great comedian story that I hope I tell in the right way. But Roseanne would bring her friends in all the time to write on this hit show. And they used to have so much money, network TV. I mean, it was syndicated. It was like a huge show. And there'd be writers like in cupboards, like places of the buildings. And there'd be people employed for like 10 years who never did anything. And they brought this guy. They started to crack down a bit and be like, all right, like who's doing something, who's not.
2: Yeah.
0: So they said to this one guy, and I don't have his name, but hopefully I get it. Oh, here we go.
2: That's a great ex.
0: Oh, it's a secret though, he said. Can I?
2: He misses you. Because that response was mad.
1: Babes.
2: What?
1: Not.
2: He got back to you within 10 seconds.
1: Yeah. I tell you, she must have her own ringtone because he woke up out of the sleep.
2: Yeah.
1: He said, I'm out of the sleep for this one.
0: Punani Dasani. Anyway, I know we don't have the water sponsorship. We've got to put the water on the floor. Yes, I can say it on the radio.
1: Okay.
0: His name is a badly kept secret. Allegedly, this writer is called David Tyrie.
1: Okay, I've heard of his name.
0: So they bring David Tyrie, allegedly, into this writer's room. And they're like, you know, we realized you haven't contributed for any storylines for like however long.
2: Yeah.
0: We need you to come up with a storyline. And then somebody goes, oh, no. I might need him to call in and say the story.
2: I love
0: so they go, okay, well, oh yes. So someone has a storyline. They go, Roseanne's doing this, blah, blah, blah. This is happening. Jackie's doing that. What happens next? And he goes, who Jackie?
2: Oh.
0: And they go, Jackie, Roseanne's sister.

0: And then the Who, and he just didn't. That's how little he knew. And I love the Who Jackie
1: story. Getting paid though.
0: He was there for like a decade. And then we look at what TV is doing now and how much money sitcoms have. There's no one in a cupboard anywhere coming out after 10 years being like, Who Jackie? And so Who Jackie, I have heard mentioned in other comedy things. And then I went backwards to be like, what is Who Jackie? And that's what Who Jackie refers to.
2: Because he didn't know.
1: That's a great way to get paid.
2: Babes. I'm sad I'm not here.
1: I want to be on a Who Jackie salary.
0: Me too. Oh, the Who Jackie salary is the dream. I didn't tell it that way.
1: That's the American dream, though.
2: Imagine not knowing one of the main characters of the show you're being paid to write.
1: Not knowing.
2: Anyway, all right, let's move on. We've got more celebrity deceit on the way in just a few minutes' time after the break.
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9: I had a really sweet message going, do you think I could come and look at your boobs? I'm not a pervert. I just think they would be really nice. And if you could just show me and then I'll go away again. And then he said, I'm just sorry if this is offensive to you. I'm just a bit of a boob guy.
3: VAR, you serious? With Cecil G. Thomas.
10: This is one sport where it's unforgiving. You know, we're trying to create young players to go and play in front of 62,500 people at the Olympic Stadium, where every person that I see them has got their opinion. All their opinions are different and they all think their opinion matters and they don't mind voicing it. So we're trying to create somebody for that. You know, you have to be robust, you have to be mentally strong.
2: We are going on to celebrity deceit. Now, unfortunately for us, these two are not only celebrities who can lie. In this quickfire quiz, I'm going to share a clip relating to a big celebrity deceit. And I want you to name the celebrity involved and, for an extra point, the scandal.
1: Oop.
2: Okay.
1: Go on.
2: Headphones on, my lovely.
0: Oh. I've been freeballing it this whole time.
2: Okay, so, the first clip.
11: Would you do it again?
12: You know, if I was racing in 2015, no, I wouldn't do it again. Because I don't think you have to do it again. If you take me back to 1995, when it was completely and totally pervasive, we'd probably do it again.
2: Ooh.
1: I think I know.
2: Oh, because Kat, you look like you know. Catherine looks like she doesn't know.
1: I've got this image in my head. Is it Lance Armstrong?
2: It is Lance Armstrong. Oh. And what was it?
1: He was...
0: It's like doping.
1: Doping to win.
2: Yes,
1: and
2: he lied.
1: For many years, and then it came out, and yeah. But that interview was even weird.
2: Yeah.
1: Because it's just like, first of all, why are we having this conversation with you, bro? You're a loser. But then, like, asking him, would you do it again? Like, he would say, yeah, I'll do it again. But yeah.
2: Yeah, Lance Armstrong. He lied
1: That's
2: about
1: the only person I can think of that came out that done an interview.
2: I'm impressed that you knew that. I didn't know anything.
1: Yeah, no.
0: That came to mind, actually, because it was such a big story at the time.
1: Yes.
0: But then 1995 threw me. I was like, am I that old? Did that happen in 1995?
1: The fact, what he said 95, some reason after, sir. While back. It's a long time ago.
2: It's a big revelation of how old we actually are.
0: Yeah.
2: Yeah.
1: Yeah. A lot happened when we was young, a lot of bad things.
2: Mm. And they're still happening. We just don't know yet. All right, let's move on to clip two.
13: Oh, good Lord. We've all lied on our CV. I think she just needs to fess
14: it's
13: up.
14: It's not a question of lying on the CV, Nick. This is a case of deliberately misrepresenting your experience.
1: Oh, good Lord.
0: In politics, you get a pass, though. You're allowed to lie. In politics, they all lie.
1: Yeah.
0: That's Nick Ferrari. That would be like some political radio show, right?
2: Yeah.
0: What woman lied on her CV?
2: Do you know?
0: Been like...
1: Oh, something just...
0: Priti Patel or someone.
1: No, there was definitely... Oh, sorry. Man.
2: Do you need it one more time?
1: Yes, please.
2: Okay.
14: Fine.
13: Oh, good Lord. We've all lied on our CV. I think she just needs to fess
14: it's
13: up.
14: It's not a question of lying on the CV, Nick. This is a case of deliberately misrepresenting your experience.
1: Misrepresent your experience. Is that recent? Is that a recent story? A politician who... is not the new leader of the...
2: You're on the way.
1: Yeah, Kemi Badenoch.
2: No.
1: No? Or someone lied about the fact that they weren't middle class or something like that.
2: They lied. Someone lied. Do you want me to give it to you?
0: They all lie. What are you talking about?
1: That's the Prime Minister.
2: That's what I said.
1: Is that the former Prime Minister?
2: No. It was Rachel Reeves, the Chancellor, lied about her experience on her CV.
1: To be fair, a lot of them, because the current leader, the Conservative, said she was middle class, and then one day she got a job at McDonald's, so she became working class for that summer. I think that's phenomenal.
2: Okay.
1: I think it's funny
2: that she went and did that. Okay, we're going to move on to our final clip.

0: what?
1: I, can you play it?
2: Did you like that song?
1: I loved every second of it.
0: Did you know who that is?
2: Yes, I do. Do you know?
1: I have no idea.
2: You've never heard such white nonsense?
1: Absolutely not. But this is the thing about songs like this. You can do all types. It put all my personalities out. The deported one, the accepted one. Everything came out.
0: I love that. Who was it?
2: That was Ashley Simpson, and she was lip syncing on Saturday Night Live, and the track played, but she didn't sing. She did a little jig to cover it up, and a lot of them do it, but this one is very viral. Oh, this is...
0: Oh, I know, no. I know. It was a good time.
1: Oh, man.
0: It was a good time to be alive.
1: Hustle on, darling. Hustle on.
2: Hustle on.
1: Make it happen. That's a sitcom.
2: She's done well since, actually.
0: She has done well.
2: Her sister is Jessica Simpson. You know Jessica Simpson?
1: I know Jessica Simpson.
2: Yeah.
1: Sorry. She messed up then.
0: It's hard. We don't normally know the sibling.
2: No.
0: We know the first sibling, but we don't know.
1: Solange has done all right.
0: Solange has done all right.
1: Janet's done not bad. Considering it was like 17 other siblings before her.
2: Before the Nepo baby, there was the Nepo sibling.
0: Yes. There was the Nepo sibling. I've been watching documentaries on Beyonce and Solange, and they say Solange is the actual talent.
2: Yeah.
1: Let's not do that. I'm not getting involved in this conversation.
0: Okay.
2: They're both talented, but she's the true artiste.
1: I love honey. Don't like bees. Let's calm down.
0: Wow. But we've all got siblings.
1: Yes.
0: How do your siblings feel about you being celebrities?
1: Oh, I get those texts. What's up? Hey, bro, how's your day? You know what that means. So they're happy for me to be working.
0: Let me some money.
1: Yeah.
0: How does your sibling feel, Cameron?
2: I think they don't mind at all. Mm. No, I'm really close with my siblings. They do have little jobs within the Catherine Ryan Enterprise.
1: Come on.
2: You know what I mean?
1: Can you not put this bit out because you'll be giving out ideas?
0: No, because I...
1: My family WhatsApp group will start popping. Ooh, Catherine has given her family some jobs.
0: I'm doing the same. It's little jobs, though. Yeah. Like, my brother wants to be my driver.
1: Oh, that's sweet.
0: Which I love, because I love spending time with him. We think the same about different things.
1: Do you know what? Actually, maybe they are who Jack is because I just give them money anyway.
2: There you are.
1: And they do nothing.
2: Yeah.
0: They are who
2: Eddie?
0: Jackie?
2: Yeah.
1: Who Eddie?
0: You just didn't know.
1: I'm changing the family group chat to who can?
0: Who Caddy? Okay. All right, this is our final game, guys, and it's FUBAR's Fibber of the Week. We've nearly reached the end of today's show, but before we do, we need to crown the FUBAR Fibber of the Week. Now, listeners have been submitting their biggest lies they've ever told, and we are going to rank them. So I've got three lies here.
1: Right on.
0: From three different people, okay? So the first lie... The first lie is from Declan. Declan says, I was working in a pub in Cambridge and hated it. I really wanted to leave, but I was terrified of the landlord. I texted him one morning saying, something has happened back home and I've left Cambridge and won't be coming back. Which would have been fine had I not walked past him. Which would have been fine had I not had to walk past the pub every day to go to uni. To get around this, I had to walk an extra 20 minutes to walk a different route to go to uni to avoid being seen.
1: Oh, Declan. Right? You're a bit of a dick, aren't you?
2: That's so Cambridge.
0: I appreciate the thought about it. Like you've got to leave an extra 20 minutes earlier now because you can't go past the pub that you no longer want to work in.
1: Yeah, but after... Nah. Why are you scared of the landlord?
2: What's he going to do?
1: Yeah, what's he going to do? He's not Phil Mitchell. He's not.
0: It might be Phil Mitchell.
2: Unless it's a cool pub, a cool university pub where you want to drink.
1: Yeah, that's the only pub.
2: Yeah. Loads of places. 20...
1: Don't know about that, Dex.
2: It's very British to lie about something like that. Like, get a life.
1: A pub lie.
2: Yeah.
0: But it made sense because he's in Cambridge, so that kind of tallies up, right? Okay, now we've got Emma. I was on a flight home after travelling and a really good-looking guy sat down next to me. We got chatting and I told him I'd been teaching. I didn't say that I was on my gap year volunteering. But we were chatting and I just started lying. I told him I was a professor researching young people's education. At the end, he asked for my name so he could look up all the research I've been doing and I gave him a fake name.
1: LinkedIn pictures?
0: The beauty is she never have to see him again.
1: Hi, my name is Rachel Reeves. Right. There you go on the LinkedIn. I don't know.
0: Okay, our final lie is from Elle. Elle said, when I was a kid, I engraved Cool Cat into the arm of the sofa with a screwdriver whilst listening to Take That. I also engraved my initials, but I still said I hadn't done it when my parents found out.
2: Her own sofa at home.
0: Yeah.
1: Is she an only child?
0: I wish I knew.
1: I'd need to know, because then that lie becomes something. Because you're going to have to put someone else.
0: Yeah.
1: I didn't do it. Who else could it be?
0: But who engraves a sofa?
1: Depending on what take that song you're listening to.
0: Not Cool Cat.
2: Cool Cat.
0: All right. Which of these are your most favorite and least favorite lies?
1: 20 minutes extra. Come on, man.
2: I'm tempted to go with Declan, though, because he feels like he's suffering the most.
1: But what then? You know what? To bring randomly just bring up Take That, listening to Take That, that's very specific.
2: Yeah.
1: So that's why I'm going for that.
0: That's your favorite lie? That's your favorite of the week?
2: I don't think it's a good lie, Elle's lie, because we're picking the lie.
0: You're picking the fibber of the week.
1: Oh, okay.
0: So your favorite fibber of the week.
2: All of this actually happened.
1: This actually happened.
2: Yes.
1: These people, who are these mad people?
2: I know.
1: What? Excuse me. What? We're going for the first one.
0: Declan. Yeah. You're Declan?
1: Oh, my God.
2: Declan made changes to his lifestyle to back up his own lie.
1: Yeah.
0: Yeah.
2: Whereas the girls are getting caught immediately. As soon as plain guy Googles the fake name, you're caught.
0: Yeah.
2: And as soon as mom and dad see your initials carved into the sofa, only child, you're caught.
1: Yeah. They're all mad.
2: Yeah.
0: Yeah. So Declan.
1: Declan's the maddest.
0: Is Fubar's fibber of the week.
1: I actually can't believe it.
2: No. It was a lie that didn't need to be told, but once he told it...
1: But you're walking around 20... Oh, man.
0: Yeah.
1: What are you scared of?
0: It's Cambridge, babes.
1: You're a future leader of the country.
2: Yeah.
1: Figure it out.
0: That's very bloody true.
1: And Change the policies.
2: He's using
0: Change the landlord.
1: I can't believe.
0: His uncle probably owned the pub. Anyway, listen, I want to say thank you both.
1: Pleasure.
0: For coming out. That is the end of Art of Deception. And listen, I just want to say we've got two world-renowned comedians right here, right
2: but
0: now.
2: But one more than the other.
1: And they keep lying.
0: We know about Eddie, but we know about Catherine. She just wouldn't share today.
2: I'm leaving here a mystery.
1: Listen, I think Wikipedia and Google is a big, big space.
0: Listen, we are here next week with more comedians and more stories. I'll see you then.
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11: 13-year-old girl is reportedly among UK tourists who are feared missing after flash floods in Nepal. At least 22 people have died after the Bhotakoshi River flooded around 9 a.m. this morning, destroying several villages. Hundreds of people, including tourists from India, the US and Malaysia, are also reported missing. It's reported that the Duke and Duchess of Sussex have returned to the UK. Alongside their children, Prince Archie and Princess Lilibet, Harry and Meghan allegedly flew into Birmingham Airport this afternoon. The family is said to be settling in the UK for an extended period of time. West Midlands Fire Service say two fires that destroyed 19 homes in Stourbridge were started accidentally. They say it began in fields where agricultural machinery was being used near Racecourse Lane on the 13th of August. A second fire began shortly afterwards. Tributes to Dolly Parton are being paid after she died aged 80 following a brief battle with cancer. Celine Dion says, "Dolly, you were pure light with a kind heart and a generous spirit." Baylen Leonard is creative director of country festival The Long Road.
15: Actually, I think it's going to turn into quite a celebration of Dolly Parton. There are tens of thousands of country music fans all gathering together. There are close to 100 artists coming over, a lot of them from Nashville, who worked with Dolly Parton and knew her personally, and I'm sure will be paying tribute in their own way.
11: The Prime Minister says he recognises rising energy bills are difficult for people. It's after Ofgem raised its price cap by 4%. James Mabey is from National Energy Action.
16: Ultimately, the government really needs to act to bring down bills and strengthen the targeted energy bill support. So through a more generous tiered warm home discount that's better able to meet sort of need at the moment.
11: And YouTube group The Sidemen have developed a new reality show for Netflix. It's called Outside, a spin-off of their series Inside. 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
4: 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You are listening to Clara Hermit. Welcome to today's show. I'm very happy to be here. On What the Health, we focus on all things health and well-being. That's emotional health, physical health, and we always hope that this show leaves you feeling inspired, informed, uplifted, and a little bit better than we found you as well. If you do happen to see any clips of today's show floating around, and you do see that I'm wearing my glasses. At least I'm not wearing my sunglasses this time, because that was the case a few weeks ago. I've had a little issue with my eye, speaking of health, and it has made me so much more appreciative of being in a place of feeling healthy and well. So yeah, just a little reminder that health is wealth, and on this show, we want to make sure that we help support keeping you in tip-top health. Our first guest on today's What the Health show is joining us now. The carnivore diet is having a moment. The all-meat animal product diet is becoming increasingly popular on social media, with influencers and creators sharing their experiences and the health benefits they say that they've seen. Some say it's improved their skin, reduced inflammation, and helped them regulate their blood sugar, amongst other positive side effects. But while the diet has a growing number of advocates, health experts remain skeptical about many of the claims being made. And we're joined now by Isabella Ma, known better to her followers as Steak and Butter Gal, to find out more. Isabella, welcome to What the Health. So for people who haven't come across you before, what is the carnivore diet?
18: Yeah, thank you so much for having me. A carnivore diet to me is focusing on eating animal foods and only animal foods. Now, it depends on how much you have to heal. The carnivore diet is not really seen as a diet to lose weight. It is a diet to help you heal. Therefore, that's why there's so many cases where people heal their autoimmune diseases, people get off medications for diabetes, pre-diabetes, type 2 and type 1. It's pretty phenomenal just seeing the testimonials that come in within just my community alone and seeing how much success you can achieve in healing through eating animal foods. And so that's what a carnivore diet is to me. My typical diet, though, is dairy, beef, eggs, seafood, and coffee.
19: Okay. So what does a typical day of eating look like for you? You've mentioned the things that you eat. How does that work when it comes to kind of breakfast, lunch, dinner?
18: Yeah. So I typically eat two meals a day. That's where I find my energy is highest and I'm the most satiated. But it's also because in those two meals, I eat a lot. So my breakfast is right when I wake up. Whenever I wake up, I'll try my best to just go to the kitchen and cook a nice breakfast that is full of protein and animal fats. That's what makes me feel my best. And then that's usually around 7:30 to 8:30 a.m. Only after I've had my breakfast will I let myself enjoy my coffee of the day. And that helps with any energy crashes or dips in mood around 2 p.m., which a lot of people report they have that 2 p.m. crash. Well, when you have your coffee after eating breakfast, I've really noticed that crash goes away. And then my second meal is an early dinner. So my big breakfast ties me over until 4 to 5 p.m. And that's when I will have my second meal of the day, which is also very high in fat and very high in protein. But that's all I'm eating on a carnivore diet. I don't really have any carbs whatsoever besides the carbs naturally found in my dairy. So kefir, yogurt, cottage cheese, they do have a little bit of carbs. But because I'm mostly eating protein and fat, my energy source has to come from my fats. So that's why I have to keep my fat content very high. Otherwise, I will feel lower in energy. So dinner will be a steak or ground beef patties with a side of as many eggs as I want. I usually have it scrambled these days with butter and then a side of more butter with maybe some raw cottage cheese and a dessert of raw kefir for dinner. So both meals are really big. And I find I just need two meals a day.
19: Do you not miss vegetables and salad and fruit? Because when I think about me, when it comes to, I'm vegan and I have been for 12 years. But when I think about the things that I love and enjoy, I'm like, I don't think I could do it without that stuff that tastes like fresh and, you know, that I can go and pick out the garden and that, you know, it just feels nice to eat things that are different colors and...
18: For sure. I understand. I was vegan for 6 years myself. And so I understand that joy of eating fresh, crunchy, refreshing foods and textures. For me now, because I'm 7 years into eating animal foods, I've realized that our taste buds and our palate can adapt and change. There is 100% like a lot of potential for your taste buds to just adapt to what's serving your body and what's helping you feel amazing. And when I was on a vegan diet, I didn't feel amazing. Despite doing it for 6 years, I also focused on a whole foods plant-based diet. So I was not eating those processed mock meat stuff. And maybe I should have supplemented more. But to me, a really good diet means no supplementation or minimal. So when I lost my period on a vegan diet, that's actually the catalyst to make me start looking for answers, which then led me to a carnivore diet. So here I am 7 years later, carnivore still. And, you know, I never actually want to search for refreshing things because a cup of cold raw kefir does that for me. Like it hits the spot. And if I want something more refreshing than that, I've found that making my homemade bone broth, when you refrigerate it overnight, it becomes this cold jiggly jello, which I find really, really refreshing. So there's always ways to adapt to what is like what diet is working for you and your health. And I started a carnivore diet to heal because I've reached the healing that I've been looking for. I find that, you know, I don't need to waste my time looking for answers constantly and wondering when is my body just going to feel good. I'm already there.
19: I personally, I don't supplement and I have I've been really lucky because my B12 is fine and my iron levels are fine as well. So I guess, obviously, I think certain diets work for certain people for sure. But other than, obviously, your period coming back and I'm guessing those imbalances kind of coming back to a place of balance, what other benefits have you noticed from following the diet?
20: Yeah, I've noticed that my cystic acne naturally healed when I went carnivore, and it never healed or got better when I was on a vegan diet. So that could have been just due to my gut health. My gut just didn't love eating only plants and lots of beans, potatoes, rice, starches. I don't know if my body just did well on that type of diet at all. So when I switched over to meat, it healed within 6 months, right? So another example is Michaela Peterson, who really made the carnivore diet blow up. Her dad, Jordan Peterson, and her, when they went on some big podcast and said, yeah, we're healing our autoimmune depression, very deep disorders, by eating a lion diet. So they started the lion diet thing, which is only beef and lamb, so only ruminant meats. So a lot of people became curious, like, what is it about beef and lamb that is helping so many people heal? And so I felt the power of it. A lot of people are healing with it. It definitely is a diet that works.
19: And with that diet, were they eating that meat raw as well?
20: No, they were eating it cooked.
19: Okay. Because that's the other thing as well, that idea of kind of eating raw meat, the taste, yes, and texture.
20: Another, yeah, a little movement going on right now as a raw carnivore.
19: Mm-hmm. Yeah. But you eat meat raw, right?
20: If I feel like it, that's like every now and then, hot summer day, steak tartare sounds delicious. Raw sashimi sounds amazing, but 99% of my meals are actually cooked or seared in some way.
19: Yeah. And when it comes to the carnivore diet, there are some pretty big health claims. Which ones do you genuinely believe evidence supports, and which do you think have been exaggerated online?
20: Yeah, I'm no scientist, researcher, or doctor. I'm just someone who shares what I'm experiencing with my carnivore healing journey online. But what I find so powerful is listening to real people share their testimonials. And I actually receive that every day because I have a carnivore community that I run. So I don't really need a study or a scientist to tell me if a carnivore diet works when I can talk to real people telling me that it's working for them. And they're not lying. Like, why would they pay a membership fee to lie to me? So that's why I think it's so powerful, because there are, not just in my group, but like on YouTube, on Instagram, on TikTok, anything that you search, couple it with a carnivore diet, there's actually a video of someone saying it helped.
19: I feel like there's also, you get that for different types of diets as well, though, that you get people who are saying that it's helped them in the same ways, whether it's their skin, whether it's diabetes, whether it's whatever, that there are, you know, a lot of diets that people will try that are different that also help to heal them. So, what I find so fascinating, and obviously I'm not a scientist either, but I wonder how much of all of this is down to the power of our brain and suggestion and how much we believe that something is working. And I think that would be like a really interesting study, because there's also people who would get people to, you know, meditate to change their brain state, and those people would improve their health conditions as well. So I find it, I would really like to look at the kind of correlation between that belief and the physical action as well. What do you say to people who would argue that cutting out fruit, vegetables, grains, and other plant foods means missing out on important nutrients and fiber? Because fiber is a big conversation at the moment, isn't it? There's lots of talk about fiber.
20: It's always been, through the 7 years of being in the carnivore space and posting about my journey, fiber is always asked in my comment sections, and people always like to focus on, but what about the fiber? Well, I haven't had any fiber for 7 years, and I haven't had any digestive issues at all. So I think it comes down to the person and their personal experience. Someone could watch my content and be like, no way I can cut out fiber because my body needs it. Great. Then just keep eating the fiber if you truly think that your body needs it. But I really respect people who have tried this diet, and then they come to me and tell me if it worked or not. And I have get, I do get stories like that where they say, I actually tried the carnivore diet for 60 days. Didn't work for me. Love it. You tried it. Thanks for sharing. That's awesome. Like, great. And carnivore doesn't work for everyone. I think a carnivore diet is such a specific way of eating that just the stress of eating that way and staying on track with a carnivore diet alone can undo a lot of the benefits that you could potentially get, or prevent a lot of the healing that you could potentially get. So back to what you were mentioning, the power of your mind. Yeah, you have to be confident in what you're doing. You cannot be worrying and stressing all day, every day, despite, you know, wanting to give a diet a chance. But did you really give that diet a chance, or any health approach, right, a chance, if you don't truly believe and commit? That's a big thing that I see a lot with people. They doubt, they try. The moment they see one little negative reaction, they're like, this doesn't work for me, I quit, right? So yeah, I gave a vegan diet 6 years. Like, I think I gave it enough time and I tried everything that I could. What I refused to do was eat tons of supplements. So maybe that's what prevented me from succeeding. But on a carnivore diet, I take zero supplements, and that's something I like. So yeah, that's why I stick to it.
19: And obviously, as you say, it's working for you, but it must be expensive to do the carnivore diet. I imagine for, you know, the average person, I think you have the same kind of thing in the US as we have in the UK, where it's like a cost of living crisis. Everything is really expensive. It feels like it would be pretty pricey, because presumably you're not just having, you know, any old steak, any old eggs, any old milk, any kefir. It's all kind of, I would guess, like grass fed, high quality.
20: I think it can definitely get expensive, but from the people that I've spoken to who spend a lot of money through doctor's visits, renewing their prescriptions, going to the hospital, when you can actually heal those deep issues and diseases, that actually saves you a lot of money that you can then reinvest in good food, that food that's actually helping you heal, or food that's keeping those diseases in remission. So it's the way that you see how you're investing your money, right? So if you're spending it on really good food that keeps you healthy for life, I think I would spend it that way. And so for me, when I was vegan, only organic, only farmers market stuff, like, that is expensive. It adds up. And I'm eating tons of volume because I never quite felt full on a vegan diet, despite eating lots of beans, lots of like steamed potatoes. Like, I didn't really have that many nutrient dense filling options where I felt like I could eat two meals a day. I never ate two meals a day on a vegan diet. So I was eating more like three meals a day with lots of snacks because I was always hungry. Eating that much and that frequently, that's expensive. Whereas now I'm only eating two meals a day. Yes, they're high quality, more on the expensive end, meats, dairy, and eggs, but I'm not eating as much. And I'm also never needing to go to the doctor or renewing my eczema prescriptions anymore. So to me, it balances out. And there is also a way to make a carnivore diet really affordable. I'm talking about $15 to $20 a day. You just get ground beef, eggs, tallow. These three ingredients are very, very budget friendly. And you just eat those three foods. If it comes down to you are desperate to heal and just feel better and you want to give carnivore a go but keep it budget friendly, tallow, eggs, ground beef.
19: I think also it's because I'm like a real foodie, so I love food so much, and I love food from different cultures and different flavors. So I think that idea of having just like a diet of any description that is just three things that I have to eat over and over again, I think it just makes me want to cry, because food brings me so much joy as well.
20: I know. Have you ever been extremely sick or gotten any diseases?
19: No.
20: Yeah. I think I'm really speaking to the people who are in that desperate place of their life where either they can't even get out of bed, they're that sick, or they can't even live a good life. Their quality of life has tanked because they're so sick. When you're in a position like that, you'll do anything to heal.
19: Yeah. I guess I had, my mum and sister both died of breast cancer, so I did go through that process with them. But I mean, it's a really difficult thing, because in that scenario, for example, you are following the prescribed treatments from the doctor, and I don't think, no matter what diet you're doing, if you're on chemotherapy, nothing is going to make you feel good. You're going to struggle to get out of bed, you're going to struggle to lift your head up. So exactly. I think it's, you know, it's finding balance, isn't it, I guess, with all of these things. Do you think that when it comes to the online carnivore community, obviously you mentioned you have your own one, that sometimes it gets ahead of science? Because obviously I know you're saying within your community you have all of this feedback from people and their own experiences. But yeah, it needs to be studied for longer to kind of know, I guess, long-term impacts and effects, right?
20: Yeah, absolutely. And so that's why another part of my community, or at least what I offer within my community, have to do with exactly that, where I do invite in scientists, researchers, doctors, cardiologists, like every doctor I can possibly find that understands a carnivore diet, I have invited into the community to speak, to answer questions, to address concerns of my members, because these members do have concerns. Mm. They are afraid that it could affect their cholesterol levels, or if it really is actually going to work long term. So that's why I have these doctors speak. And when you speak to these doctors, they not only live the carnivore diet themselves, like they eat this way, but they also are performing and researching as they speak. So I would say Dave Feldman is one that loves researching the carnivore diet. He's come out with great studies. Sean Baker is another one that's actively pursuing more and more research on a carnivore diet.
19: Within that kind of community as well, and I guess taking on board people's experience.
20: I would not recommend a carnivore diet to everyone, and I think it just depends so much on what are their goals. Because if your goal is just to lose weight, you don't need to do a carnivore diet. Absolutely not. It's probably going to be a little bit too extreme. When you're already super healthy and metabolically healthy, you could do an animal-based diet. Like, I do believe that eating animal foods is so beneficial. It's so good for your health. And coming from a background of trying a standard American diet, a everything in moderation approach, as well as a vegan diet, I've just felt the profound effects of what eating animal foods can do for you. And yes, I do think you should support your local farms and ranchers. Like, focus on meats that came from regenerative farming, not from factory farming. Focus on eggs that are pasture raised. These are amazing nutrient dense foods that you could eat for optimal health and energy. But for a carnivore diet, I really only recommend it for people who have a lot of healing to do. So again, autoimmune diseases that they want to heal. Thomas Seyfried is another researcher who recommends carnivore and ketogenic diet for cancer. So if you are battling cancer, I would recommend looking into Thomas Seyfried, who literally says ketogenic can help you reverse cancer. And he has a whole practice helping cancer patients reverse it. And that is without chemotherapy too. So all of these very controversial, crazy things that most people would just automatically judge and hate on, but it's helping people heal. So which is it? So if you're open-minded enough and you're desperate enough, I do think carnivore diet is a good an opportunity to see if it helps you.
19: Mm. Yeah, I think you get it for all, though, because there's other doctors who would recommend fasting and like a fruit based diet or a vegetable based diet, and they have evidence of people healing from cancer using that as well. So I think I think that's why it can be overwhelming, especially for someone who has disease or illness, because you're already in a place of fear. You already feel like, you know, there's something in your body and you are trying to look for a solution. And I guess there are so many people offering solutions that have evidence that their solution works. So it's knowing which one is the one to choose, I guess, isn't it?
20: Exactly. Which is why it always goes back to the testimonials, the people who are posting and talking about their personal experiences. I find that's the way that I fact check these days for anything. Like, I look at the reviews, I look at the comments, I look at the real humans talking about whatever this thing is that I'm about to like check out, because they wouldn't lie. They don't have any ulterior motives trying to, I don't know, make money or get famous, right? It's the people that I care about. And so when you look at the people that make up the carnivore community, I mean, I've met them in person at a lot of these meetups and conventions and biohacking events as well. You find a lot of these carnivores and ketovores as well. And when you talk to them, they're just people who have found health, right? And you can also argue, you know, if you go to vegan events and all that, but when you talk to these people, they will tell you like the truth. Oh, this worked for me. You should try this coach. This community is awesome, you know, and you just find a lot of value when you talk to the people.
19: Mm. Well, look, it's been lovely to talk to you today. And for people who are listening, let them know where they can find you. Because as we've said, you have a big following online, you have a big community. So if anyone wants to find out more about the carnivore diet and you personally, where do they need to go?
20: Thank you. Steak and Butter Gal across all platforms. Keep it really simple.
19: Thank you. Look, thanks for joining us today. It's been great to chat to you. You are listening to Clara Hermit here on FUBAR Radio. This is What the Health. It's time for us to take a little break.
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24: 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Is getting to more gigs this year and the next? Is the sound of saying, I got you, mate? Is the sound of mates enjoying even more of this? Is the sound of mates getting home instead of here? 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
25: What is the point of an umbrella?
26: They come out of nowhere.
25: Bro, they make me feel ill, bro.
26: No, you can't do that.
25: No, they make me feel absolutely ill. And it's been obviously ridiculous recently because there's been so much rain. Mm-hmm. I'll tell you why I hate umbrellas. They're too big for the pavement, and they're too big for one person, and they're way too small for two people. At least half of me, at least my left side or my right side, is getting drenched in rain.
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19: The issues that we have, or the thoughts and feelings that we have around our weight, a lot of them come from our mums. I remember my auntie saying to me, before your mum died, she was worried that you were getting fat. And I remember and my auntie, who's now in her 70s, she still talks about, you know, how thin she is or isn't. She compares my body type to her body type, to my cousins. You know, she still has that kind of obsession. Welcome back to What the Health here on FUBAR Radio. You're listening to Clara Hermit. Now, August is Hair Loss Awareness Month, and we thought we'd take the opportunity to look at an issue that can have a huge impact on confidence and well-being. Hair loss isn't simply something that happens with age. Increasing numbers of younger men and women are experiencing thinning hair, receding hairlines, and other forms of hair loss. Here in the UK, around 15 million people are affected. affected. So to help us understand what's really behind hair loss and what can actually be done about it, we're joined by Marie Royce Book, one of the UK's leading trichologists from the award-winning Wimpole Clinic. Did I say that right? Is it trichologist? Is that correct?
0: You did. Yes, it's a mouthful, but yes, it's trichologist.
19: Fantastic. So I think this topic is really very interesting because it is something that hugely impacts people's confidence. Why are we seeing more younger men and women experiencing hair loss and thinning hair?
0: I would agree that we are seeing younger people presenting with more hair loss concerns. I wouldn't necessarily put that to more people are genetically presenting with hair loss. But I think with social media, more information out there, that people have become more aware of hair loss concerns and treatments, which can then, you know, put the spotlight on things a little bit.
19: And what are the different types of hair loss? Because there are conditions that people have that can be kind of stress related, etc. There's lots of different things that can cause hair loss, right? It's not just genetics.
0: Absolutely. It's so important to get the correct diagnosis because there are so many reasons for why somebody might be experiencing hair loss. And oftentimes it's not just one, you know, so we've got the main, not the main, but one of the most apparent reason for hair loss is androgenetic alopecia. Okay. So this is a genetically influenced reason why people might be experiencing progressive hair loss at a follicular level. And this is down to genes. There are environmental reasons, maybe stress. This is often referred to as telogen effluvium. And we see a global shed often triggered by something, whether it be an illness, it could be metabolic stress or diet change, even down to a breakup even, or moving house. There are inflammatory reasons. Inflammatory reasons could be more autoimmune. So these are more permanent hair loss reasons, and they are classified as a scarring alopecia. So it's so important to go and see a professional just to see where you might fall in this sort of area of why you might be losing hair.
19: Yeah, it seems like there's so many different reasons, and I guess it's kind of having understanding is how you know how to treat it, right? So getting that clarity would be really helpful. There is a kind of huge amount of content about hair loss on social media. What are some of the biggest myths that you would like to clear up?
0: I think what I see oftentimes in clinic is that, you know, usually treatments, there are lots of myths around treatments that I come across with daily. People maybe using certain oils that they believe can help with their hair loss. Sometimes avoiding washing hair. This is the biggest thing. I think people come in to see me and I ask them about their wash routine and they say, well, I heard I shouldn't wash my hair every day because I heard that causes hair to fall out. I think that is probably one of the biggest myths, that overwashing causes hair fallout. And then you've got other extremities such as, oh, if I brush my hair 100 times a day, I'm sure that that makes my hair grow. You know, so I've got to be brushing my hair at least 100 times a day, which again is quite a big, quite old fashioned, but a myth. Mm. But these, you know, these myths can be ingrained in us from early ages. I mean, my own mother still believes that if she cuts her hair short, her hair will grow back thicker, which is, it's just not true. You know, you're cutting the shaft of your hair. That's not going to change your follicle at the root.
19: Yeah. And there does seem to be a lot of this. I have one of my best friends who has kind of an issue with her hair thinning at the top. And every, I would say like every month, there's a different thing that her mum or her auntie has told her. There's been like all kinds of different things that she has tried and used. And then She's convinced that some of them work, but then I mean, I'm not entirely sure what they do, but you know, I suppose there are so many different things out there. And sometimes people just like to feel like they're doing something, don't they? And one of those things, which is definitely one of the things that my friend has tried and I have seen pop up on social media, is rosemary oil with scalp massages, and also supplements as well, that you can, you know, take certain vitamins and your hair's going to grow. Is there actually any evidence that these things help with hair growth?
0: There's really limited evidence. You know, if we are going to pin this on, you know, acute reasons for hair loss, then the evidence is low. So, of course, if there are nutrient deficiencies, mm-hmm. then this can contribute to hair shedding and hair loss. But, you know, self-diagnosing and just taking a whole load of biotin is not necessarily going to prevent hair loss or cure your hair loss, because again, we're missing the major component, which is diagnosis.
19: And again
0: with oils, oils are great for as a lubricant, and they can make your hairs feel wonderful and more manageable, but again, what is it exactly doing at a follicular level is something to be understood, and there's just not enough evidence. So there are medications with enough backed evidence that can actually help stabilize genetic hair loss and encourage growth. So communicate with the follicles to actually grow. So these medications are definitely worthwhile. But again, diagnosis is key.
19: And presumably diagnosis is key because treatments differ for different conditions. I know we've spoken about, you know, some of the reasons for hair loss. So what would be some of the different ways that you might treat some of those diagnoses?
0: Oh, so androgenetic hair loss, this is a genetically influenced pattern hair loss, and this is down to a compound called dihydroxytestosterone. So this is DHT, and a medication to help mitigate the DHT would be the sort of first step on the triangle of treating a genetic hair loss, such as female pattern hair loss, male pattern hair loss. So we want to address the DHT aspect of why the hair is miniaturizing due to this compound. So we would want a medication to address that. That would be one example. You know, for females, medications such as finasteride are not often explored because it's a male FDA-approved medication. So there are medications for women to help address the DHT levels. And this can be discussed with your GP. Some medications such as spironolactone can reduce the impact of DHT within

0: shrink and miniaturize from the DHTs because it actually signals the hair to slow down in growing. So minoxidil, it does the opposite. It's going to tell these hairs to grow, which is a really good treatment to consider.
1: And if it is something that's caused more by kind of lifestyle and stress related, would it still be treated in the same way, or does someone also then have to combat those kind of lifestyle challenges as well?
0: Definitely, a lot of my work, I think, is sometimes I feel like I should come in and wear, an investigator hat and have a monocle or something, because, it is really trying to deep dive and understand what the diagnosis is. And it can be multifactorial. It's not just one person has a DHD related reason for hair loss, and that's that we treat that. So if somebody might have multiple reasons for hair loss, so they might have a genetic predisposition. On top of that, they may be experiencing, maybe going through a very stressful period in their life, which then is causing them to shed their hair. And that is called telogen effluvium. On top of that, I've had somebody come and I've seen unusual patches of hair loss. And again, that can be triggered by stress, something like alopecia areata. And this is where you get circular patches of hair loss. For somebody that's experiencing all these different types of hair loss, it's not just a one treatment fits all. We want to sort of address the lifestyle, look at what the stress factors are, if there is something nutritionally, missing, then again, blood tests to understand if they're low in any vitamins, or, look at their hormones. So it really is doing a lot of investigation and understanding what all these different components are and treating them individually
1: So having a bit of a
0: or
1: deep
0: together.
1: dive to kind of get a real, I guess, a really good picture of everything that's going on internally,
0: Exactly.
1: externally, all of those different things.
0: Yes.
1: How
0: Which is why
1: much?
0: something like rosemary oil is not going to treat all of that.
1: Yeah, for sure. How much have treatments changed in recent years? Because like you said, this is something that I guess has really come to the forefront, that more people are talking about, that, more people are kind of noticing or aware of. Has that kind of shifted and brought more treatments to the market?
0: I think there are lots of different treatments that people want to try. Some people do not want to go down sort of Western medication, and they want a more holistic approach. So addressing their diet, looking at less invasive options, to the opposite, looking at more invasive options with quicker results, such as hair transplants. I had a lady in today, and she just didn't really understand, the extent of her female pattern hair loss. Equally, she couldn't really identify what would be the best route for her. She wasn't happy with where her hair was at the moment. So for me, progressive hair loss and a management plan was vital to her treatment plan. But I understood that aesthetically, she wanted something that's going to give her more density. And, so hair transplants has come a very, very long way. And for her, looking at hair transplants to give her that, assured aesthetic restoration is something I think that she would be ultimately be more rewarding and impactful for her, rather than sustaining and maintaining having a a small improvement on where her hair loss was at present. It's important to understand that with certain hair loss, once the follicle has suffered, necrosis, or that follicle has eventually died, there's nothing we can do to revive that. And I think that's one of the biggest myths. I'm going to rub this magic oil or take this pill, and a follicle is going to pop up from nowhere and grow. And I think that's a really important thing to understand. If there isn't a follicle there, you may as well be rubbing this treatment on a table and hoping that a follicle grows there. It's the same idea.
1: But it's interesting to hear that, because I think, it is really misunderstood, and there are a lot of people who won't understand that, who don't understand that, who do think exactly as you're saying, well, there's a way to revive it or to bring it back to life or to get new hair growth in that same area.
0: Yeah, and coming in, and we've got amazing tools that we can look at a higher level, you know, so.

0: dermatoscope, for instance, if I'm looking at a scalp and all I'm seeing is shiny skin and I'm not seeing any follicular openings, you know, that is clinically, we can see there's no follicle there. So, and being able to educate our patients to show them, look, this is extensive hair loss. There isn't any follicle there for us to revive. So realistically, what are we going to improve here with medications and treatments? So, you know, the follicles that are alive and we can see, and those hairs are thin and miniaturized, you know, the goal is to retain them, try and help them and stabilize them. And hopefully there's, you know, a time frame where we can try and improve that caliber, improve that density. But oftentimes we've, you know, that maybe that time frame has to pass and there's no follicle there, and we need to look at other treatments to consider to achieve hair there. Getting the hair there.
1: Yeah. It's, do you see a lot of women in your clinic as well?
0: My goodness, yes. Yeah, so many women come to see me, and for all different reasons, you know. So, you know, I quite often have women who have just had a baby and they've come to see me, and the hair loss is dramatic. You know, they're shedding at an extreme rate. But, you know, we understand that you don't shed these hairs during pregnancy. And when you have the baby, the hormones adjust, and that natural shedding that you would have experienced during pregnancy is now happening all at once you've given birth. And this can be really alarming. And I mentioned earlier that you can have, you know, multiple reasons for hair loss. So if you're already experiencing a slight sensitivity to DHT, maybe your hair might have been in a state where your hair was miniaturizing and thinning. Plus, you've got, you know, this massive shed after pregnancy. Some of those hairs that were already thinning, you may have prematurely lost those follicles because of this, you know, increased shed. And people can experience, you know, noticeable density difference because of these two factors that they weren't quite aware of, you know. So also traction alopecia is a huge one for a lot of my female patients, with hair extensions and just keeping up with appearances. And we're, you know, girls and women, we love to do a lot to ourselves. You know, I'm guilty. I dye my hair, I color my hair, and only last week I had hair extensions. But with this, I understand that there comes an element of traction alopecia, and that is, you know, repetitively pulling your hair follicle out because of the pressure of heavy hairstyles or tight hairstyles or heavy extensions. And over time, you know, this sort of frequent epilation causes that follicle to shrink in the same way that eventually will cause that follicle to eventually die. So there's so many reasons why women come to see me hormonally. We know, you know, perimenopausal, menopausal changes, that rapid decline in estrogen, which is our natural defense against DHT, by the way, that can make us more susceptible and sensitive to, you know, the effects of DHT. So there's all of this to consider.
1: Yeah, there's so much that goes into it. And that was going to be my next question, is because if there's anyone listening who started to notice that the hair is thinning, they don't know where to turn, what would you recommend as the first step? Turn into TikTok?
0: Please do not turn into TikTok, actually. Turn TikTok off, please. I think it can be really overwhelming, TikTok. And as you said, you've got a friend yourself and she's trying everything. And I think the greatest failure in that is people will try everything, and they might be trying actual medications that are working, but they've not got the treatment plan, you know. So sometimes just this week I saw somebody, and they had minoxidil as a treatment plan, but of course rosemary oil was in there. They were derma rolling, they're, you know, getting their protein, they're checking everything off the social media checkbox, you know, in terms of minoxidil, we soon realized that this person was applying the oil and then the minoxidil. So you're creating a barrier and there's no absorption of the actual medication. So going to a professional, getting a diagnosis, and then getting a treatment plan that you can be consistent with before stacking adjunct treatments, and understanding what works for you. If you do everything all together, you're not going to know what you're responding to. You won't know if you're actually treating the correct reason for your hair loss. So it really does always start off with correct diagnosis for me.
1: Yeah, and which makes total sense. And as I said at the start of the interview, it is Hair Loss Awareness Month. What's one thing that you want people to know about hair loss?
0: Don't panic. Panic is the biggest thing I see daily in clinic. Shedding is normal. You know, we all can have periods of excess shedding and shedding, but shedding doesn't mean permanent hair loss. It deserves a correct diagnosis and understanding of what's happening, and just not to panic. Go in and see a professional, and there is enough help available now to help you with your hair loss, but please don't do it yourself. So no self-diagnosis.
1: Yeah, no DIY diagnosis. When it comes to kind of normal shedding, how much hair is normal to shed? Because I feel like this is my whole entire life. Nothing's changed, but my hair could be found everywhere. I always think if someone were to, you know, think about murdering me, they'd be in trouble because I'd leave my DNA everywhere in the form of my hair. It just gets everywhere. It's always everywhere. But it's always been like that.
0: Do you have curly hair?
1: No, I've got dead straight hair.
0: So shedding is normal. 100 to 150 strands of hair isn't unusual on a daily basis. I showed you what that looks like. It can look alarming. It is one of those things that if you focus on, you can make a big deal out of it. So for me, if there's clumps, unusual clumps in the shower and all over your pillow, that is the perfect time to go and seek professional advice.
1: That's when you should be worrying, not if you're just leaving strands of hair. I mean, I'm not worried about it because, like I say, it's been happening forever and I've still got hair. So, you know, it's obviously replacing itself at the same rate that it's falling out. But my hair, the other thing about my hair is it takes ages to grow. So that's the other thing that I notice about some of my friends. My best friend, for example, has been through so many different haircuts in our kind of adult lives, from kind of like shaving the side of her head to bobs to the, and then within a few months, her hair is kind of back down, you know, to like past her chest. And I had a bob once. It took about 8 years for my hair to grow back.
0: You know, when somebody comes to see me and says that the first thing I'm going to do is want to see a full blood count, I want to just check if there's anything deficient. You know, your iron storage is so important. I think, you know, the NHS will deem something like 20 as your ferritin rate as normal. But in terms of hair, that is so low. You know, we want it at least 74 to 100. So that's going to make a difference with, you know, helping your hair grow some length. Oh, also, do you find your hair is quite brittle?
1: Well, probably because I diet all the time, every 6 weeks. So there is that as well.
0: It might not be that you are struggling with hair growth. It might be that your ends are breaking before you're seeing any notable length. So sometimes treatment can be, you know, looking at bond builders, looking at protecting your hair shaft so we can see some actual length and preventing breakage. Of course, if you're dyeing hair and you're doing all these chemical treatments, that can cause your hair to break. But in terms of delayed growth, so that's something we look at in terms of androgenetic alopecia. So one of the effects of DHT is slowing down that growth cycle. So that growth stage can be reduced if you have a predisposition to being sensitive to DHT. But again, you know, going to see a professional and they can see all these patterns and just guide you and get you on the best treatment so that you can get the best results in what you want to achieve.
1: Fabulous stuff. Look, thank you so much for being with us today. It's been really, really informative and really helpful. And I'm sure there'll be lots of people listening who are like, right, okay, let me stop all the other stuff and go and speak to somebody and get a diagnosis. For people who are listening, who want to find out more about your work, track you down, maybe come and see you, where do they need to go?
0: We are the Wimple Clinic. Wimple Clinic, we're at 2 Harley Street, and we do everything from trichology, diagnosis, to hair transplants, all sorts of hair transplants also. So,
1: fantastic stuff. Marie, it's been lovely to talk to you. Thank you so much for being with us. It's been an absolute pleasure.
0: Thank you so much.
1: No worries. What a wonderful, wonderful lady, and so informative as well. Marie Royce Book, who is from the Wimpole Clinic here on FUBAR Radio. 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It's time for a little break.
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10: I had a really sweet message going, do you think I could come and look at your boobs? I'm not a pervert. I just think they would be really nice. And if you could just show me and then I'll go away again. And then he said, I'm just sorry if this is offensive to you. I'm just a bit of a boob guy.
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11: This is one sport where it's unforgiving. You know, we're trying to create young players to go and play in front of 62,500 people at the Olympic Stadium, where every person that I see them has got their opinion. All their opinions are different, and they all think their opinion matters, and they don't mind voicing it. Yeah. So we're trying to create somebody for that. You know, you have to be robust, you have to be mentally strong.
1: Welcome back to What the Health here on FUBAR Radio. You are listening to Clara Hermit. On today's show, we had two very different guests. Of course, we just heard from Marie Royce Book, all about hair loss, a great conversation. And we kicked off the show talking to Isabella Marr, all about the carnivore diet. And I just wanted to wrap up today's show by saying, obviously, myself and Isabella are doing two very different diets. I've been vegan for 12 years. I don't proclaim that it cures diseases. I just know that for me, I feel good, I feel healthy, and I think it's important that, you know, we find ways to do that for ourselves. I also think that, you know, it's really important that if you are in a place of not feeling good, that you go and get help and support for that, rather than, you know, kind of looking for solutions online and hoping that perhaps changing your diet is going to be the solution to everything. It's not to say that there are certain diets that cannot be really beneficial for us, but I also think that it's really important that, you know, that we are getting the proper healthcare that we need to make sure we are looking after ourselves, because ultimately we're all we've got. And we have to make sure that we're taking care of ourselves, taking care of our bodies. And whilst I acknowledge that that may look different for everybody, I think it is really, really important to consider all of our options and to make sure that we are looking at ourselves as a holistic being and that we are getting all the possible treatment that we could need. You're listening to Clara Hermit. This is What the Health. We'll be back next week with another show.
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16: Actor Tim Curry has died at the age of 80. He's best known for his role as Dr. Frankenfurter in the Rocky Horror Picture Show. His longtime manager and friend, Marcia Hurwitz, says he died at his home in Los Angeles. Hundreds of people, including UK citizens, are reported missing after an avalanche triggered massive flash floods in Nepal. At least 22 people have died after the Botei Koshi River flooded around 9 a.m. this morning, destroying several villages. Reports suggest a 13-year-old girl is amongst those missing. Police have launched a murder investigation after two people died in a house fire in Middlesbrough this morning. It happened in Grangetown. Four other people who were in the property were injured. The blaze was just 2 miles away from a wrong-way crash on the A66 on Sunday, where seven people died. Unique and irreplaceable, country star Dolly Parton is being remembered after her death aged 80. The biggest names in music, including Sir Paul McCartney and Beyoncé, have all spoke on Dolly's impact and her legacy as both a musician and a humanitarian. Carrie Ann Rendell is a Dolly tribute performer.
17: It's like a big sister that's gone. You know, when you're little, you aspire to be your big sister or your big cousin or your mother. And then all of a sudden, it's... She's passed.
16: Some baby food pouches are just like fruit smoothies. That's the warning from experts after they looked at a range of UK supermarket products. They say the pouches can be mismarketed for the wrong age group. Dr. Ada Garcia is from the University of Glasgow.
18: If a food is classified as a food, but it's actually resembling more of a drink or it's very thin liquid, then that's not a food.
16: And Rupert Grint is set to reprise his role as Ron Weasley on Broadway. He'll join the production of Harry Potter and the Cursed Child.
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1: Oh, geez,
21: and we've got
1: God,
21: our next You ain't got any areas I want to access, Miss Ellen. I love you, but it's a no. So that sounds shady, but I think we know what time it is. Anyway, enough about my sexuality. We've just been joined by the legend Kitty from Drag Race. Kitty, how are you, girl?
22: I'm good. Thank you so much for having me. It's
21: You're so welcome.
22: Lovely to be here. It's lovely to be here in real life because when I've done you before, I've always been on Zoom.
21: You've done me on Zoom.
22: Yeah. So it's nice to be here in real life, in the flesh, you know.
23: You're real.
22: Exactly. Yeah. I love it though. Like when they were like, oh, you can oversee it, I was like, I don't want to become in, you get a better vibe in real life. You know?
21: It's unreal. Yeah. It's like, pull nub or sex.
23: You've been pull nubbing me.
21: And now we're going for
22: and
21: long.
22: Balls to the wall.
21: That's balls it. To the wall and exactly. balls deep kits. Anyway, that's took a turn. Right, so Kit's just told us about that little 10-mile run. Let's go straight in with the marathon
22: 10-mile
21: chat.
22: Run. Oh, honestly, I've had like, it's been like a complete like lifestyle 180. It's absolutely mad. I started with a PT last year and I love him so much. And so I was just like, I can do this. And I've been like on my little fitness journey, my calorie deficit, and then Jeremy Joseph, who runs Heaven Nightclub in London, he was like, would you ever do the marathon? And I was like, okay, yeah, why not? I'm like, I'm a yes person.
23: Oh my God.
22: I can do it.
21: You're a girl that can't say no.
22: I'm just a girl who can't say no. And so I was like, yeah, okay, I'll do it. Thinking, like, I've never ran. I can't run a bath, you know. I can't do any of it. So I was like, okay, sure, if you can train me. And now I've got my first half marathon next weekend, the big half.
23: What?
22: 1st of September. 13.1 miles.
21: But you'll piece that because you've just done 10 miles before coming into this interview.
22: I know.
21: I love that she said, I've just done 10 miles.
22: Yeah. Yeah. And I'm like, who am I? Because this was never me before. I was always like, I couldn't do any of it.
23: How many miles is a half marathon then?
22: 13.1.
23: What? You pissed that.
22: Yeah. And like today, they were like, okay, do you think you could do another like 3.1? And I was like, easy. Easy peasy.
23: You do that before,
22: I could do it now. Exactly. Yeah. I could go. I'm good. I'm good for it. Oh,
21: the only thing I ever got up and done on a Wednesday of 10 of was Benson and Edges. I don't smoke now, but I think I've barely done a mile in my life. I'd love just the one thing, but like you say about PT, like for me, kind of, it was, won't go down, but a bit of a game changer for me, kind of finding, because I was late to the party. Yeah. All the boys at school was like going up White Hart Lane or West Ham. I was going River Island. Do you know what I mean? It's a shock, kicking the pin off her chair. I never lived. I was the boy that I remember doing PE. I cried because I got my football boots muddy.
23: Stop it, Bobby.
22: Oh, stop.
21: I blame the OCD for it, but I was cleaning them in.
23: Yeah. That is so sweet.
21: I thought, no, I'm going with Bryland. They're going football. But I think because I've never been part of that sporty, or like aerial part of that world. I was never part of that world. So when you kind of. It's good for the mental health.
22: Yeah, completely. Yeah. Completely. And it like clears my mind. I love swimming anyway, so I would swim anyway. But now
21: I love
22: I'm like,
21: a swim.
22: Swimming every day. I love it. And I'm just like, it just so good for you for your mental health. If you're having like a day of it and you're like, I'm so like, oh, all the things, it's like, I know I can go for a run. I can go for a swim.
21: There's a difference, so I can go to the gym and I can do a swim, but I don't think I could run. I mean, I've got a fucked up knee or what's happened, but I don't think I could, like, for me, I'd love to put headphones in and just run and go.
22: That's it. And you know what I found is the biggest thing is like running with other people. That has been
23: like
22: a game. Oh my God, because I just talk. And like,
23: you
22: know me, I love a chat. So I'm just there, like, oh my God, have you seen this about her? Oh my God. Like, the whole way around. The whole, like, it was like an hour and 40 minutes this morning. I was like, chatting the whole way.
21: What did you go round? Is it like Kelly Holmes going round?
22: Well, that's what I go like in my head.
21: But
22: I'm
21: no,
22: like,
21: is that what you run around the track or you literally running 10 miles down the M25?
22: Like round the streets and everything. Like we went round Hyde Park and then it was like, oh, that's not far enough. So we'll go like down to Hammersmith, like back past like.
21: So you're just doing laps like of a school field.
22: No. Oh, I get so bored if it was that.
23: Yeah. Fair play to you. So like all this fitness now, it must be a walk in the park when you're going back doing drag. Drag Race?
22: I know. Oh my God.
23: Wow.
22: Yeah. Back to RuPaul's Drag Race. Oh my God.
21: She's back.
23: Are you excited?
22: So excited. So, but what I find so weird is we filmed it so long ago.
23: Yeah.
22: And like, I'd started my health and fitness journey, but like viewing it back now, I'm like, oh my God, it's like watching a different person.
23: Really?
22: Like seeing myself there, I'm like, it's always different. Like when you watch it back and you're like, I don't remember it like that, you know, like, because it's from a different perspective. It's from like the camera's point of view compared to like the version in my head that like I've made up.
23: Yeah.
22: The Delulu life, it chose
21: me. I get what you're saying.
22: Yes. So it's weird anyway, watching it back, but then like actually like reliving it and thinking like, oh my God, I look like a completely different person. Like, I was 3 stone down then and now I'm 7 stone down. So it's like,
21: wow,
22: worlds apart.
23: Do you feel like a different person too?
22: Completely, like completely. Yeah. Like it's wild. I stopped drinking and everything.
23: What?
22: I'm like, yeah, it's mad. But Drag Race, that's what I'm here to talk
23: drag
22: about.
23: Race,
22: oh my
23: drag
22: God.
23: Race.
21: Let's talk, how's Ro doing? How's that bitch? I love her.
22: Oh my God.
21: I wish she's, isn't she the first? She's a ledge.
23: Yeah.
21: She needs a knighthood.
22: Oh my God. Yeah.
21: Can
22: all
21: we
22: of
21: knighthood
22: it?
21: Yeah. American people?
22: Let's we should.
23: We should bring it in. We'll bring it in.
21: Let's
23: now that
21: do
23: Meghan's
21: it.
23: In the fold. Let's
22: exactly.
21: Get Meghan Markle
22: only right.
21: on the
22: it's
21: phone.
22: Only right. Yeah.
23: Let the Americans in, I say.
22: But no, it's been amazing. And like, it's just so great to watch it all back. And it was so much fun. It was so fun. Everyone's always like, would you ever go back to Drag Race? And like, for the longest time, I was like, I don't know. Because like, I had such a good time doing Drag Race UK. And it was like, I don't know, like, will lightning strike twice? You know, it's like, I don't want to go back and like, ruin like what fun I had. And like, it's all that thing of like, especially being like a competition, and it's like people are being sent home. It's like, well, this could damage my career. Like, what if I'm like, and like this week's episode, it's like when elimination starts. So it's like,
21: we love
22: am I gonna be the first one to get the chop? Who knows? It's like, but also oh my God, I'm like don't worry about your questions, I can just go.
21: You've hit the nail on the head, and I so get that when people talk about would you return to it. Like, and you kind of sometimes want to park things.
22: Yeah.
21: Because I've seen things as like chapters in books.
22: Yeah. Exactly.
21: Evolving and growth. Yeah. But I'm intrigued because I put myself in your situation whilst I'm writing my questions.
22: Yeah.
21: Even a professional. because I could kind of, I don't know if this is like crazy to say, I could answer this in two ways, but do you think it was harder the first time round because you didn't
22: 100%.
21: Know what to expect?
22: Yeah.
21: Or is it harder the second time because there's something to lose?
22: Well,
21: fucking Einstein!
22: Oh my God! Oh,
21: get me, who'd you have to be to get a, what am I, a Philosopher's Stone? Order a razor kit. Good question, eh?
22: That's a really good question. I think easier getting ready the second time, because also when I was getting ready the first time, we were in COVID, we were in lockdown.
23: Oh,
22: all the shops were shut.
21: Still wearing masks and gloves.
22: Exactly, it's like PPE. all that crap that we can leave in the past. Oh,
23: man.
22: Thank God. So that was hard, and also like it was my first like TV job, you know. So I was like, I had no idea going into it.
23: Yeah.
22: Going back, I was like, I know what to expect now because I've done Drag Race, I've done other TV stuff, you know. It's like I've been round the park.
23: Yeah.
22: I know I've been round the block.
21: We've
22: even
21: heard.
23: Yeah,
22: but what made it so hard this time was like, so there's 12 queens from all over the world. 10 of them were finalists on their season.
21: Fuck, that's fresh.
22: And it's like, compared to like
23: so
22: every other All Stars, it's like, oh my God, the level is so high.
23: Oh, did
22: so,
23: you find
22: so
23: that
22: high.
23: Hard? Like,
22: yeah.
23: That level?
22: And also, here's the tea, I hadn't watched hardly any of them. So it was like going in, and everyone's watched Drag Race UK. I know, like, that's so bad.
23: Yeah.
22: But so everyone's like, oh my God, Kitty. And I'm like, hi.
23: Hi, hon.
22: Hey, babe. Hi, darling. You look nice, sweetheart.
21: Yeah, I know
22: how's
21: that
22: it
21: trick.
22: How's it going, honey?
23: Yeah, I know that trick too.
22: And then also, because they're like, oh, okay, like, they all like, have the jump on us. I'm like, I've not got any idea, like, what you do or what you do.
23: Wow.
22: But so it's like, oh, my God. But I knew, like, the level was going to be harder, but it was amazing.
23: So do they get your British humour then?
22: Well, do you know what I found this week? So also, like, in the first episode, as like one of the like breaking the ice things, I'm here like, right, let's play Shag, Marry, Kill. I would do, and like, I remember everyone being like, oh, I don't want to kill anyone. And I was like, no, but it's a game. So you're like,
21: Shag, Marry, Kill.
22: And the amount of people being like, why do you want to kill her? I'm like, oh, you've never played Shag, Marry, Kill, hun. You've never lived. It's
23: Are they too sensitive? I find Australians are a bit insensitive.
22: Oh no, the Australians, they love it.
21: They love it.
23: When I lived in, maybe it's the people living in Perth, but I've gone just dragging a whole country.
22: It's the Australians.
23: But yeah, when I was doing like the dry humour thing, they didn't like it. I was thinking maybe Americans are a bit like
22: I think Americans, I think like, the thing is, I think as a country and a community, the British sense of humour is so dry. And I think, but also I think that's what makes us. I think that's what makes like British like people and the sense of humour so incredible. So that's what I really wanted to show. Like going on to Global, I was like, right, I'm the only UK queen here. I need to show what we do and we do best. And it's the humour for me.
21: For sure, folks, as the only UK queen, and just in general, and I would say from the UK, on the completely, this is our home, our manor. But when you watch other drag races, like for me, I mean, I'm
22: never
21: 21.
22: Seen it.
21: I don't
22: never
21: know how
22: seen
21: old
22: it.
21: You are. I'm 21. Maybe
22: I'm 17. Yeah.
21: So for me, though, like, and I don't say this in a derogatory way, but there's certain countries that are famous for having centres of drag queens and things, which would quite clearly be a geezer that had been down whatever supermarket, high chain shop, whacked on a dress, like a cheap Halloween wig.
22: Yeah.
21: And like, shit, Claire's except, no shade, Claire's. You ain't got a sponsorship of your own. There goes mine. But you know what I mean? Don't know about contour and beauty blenders, but it was, that's what I knew when I grew up, because I'm of that age. That's what a drag queen was to me.
22: Oh,
21: it was
22: totally
21: a geezer with every
22: leg. The blue eyelash, blue eyeshadow, like the white, and then the black, like pencil eyebrows.
21: And then America gets out of the Uber. Fuck me, it's Beyonce.
22: Oh my
23: Stop,
22: God, honestly.
23: Stunning. But drag has come a long, long way.
22: It's such
23: come
22: a long way.
21: Honestly,
22: long way.
21: I could talk all night, but I've overrun.
23: Time.
22: Oh, I'm so sorry.
21: You're all right, darling. Best of luck with Marathon. We'll get
22: Thank you back after.
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27: VAR. You serious? 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
28: What is the point of an umbrella?
29: They come out of nowhere.
28: Bro, they make me feel ill, bro.
29: No, you can't do
28: that. No, they make me feel absolutely ill. And it's been obviously ridiculous recently because there's been so much rain. Mm-hmm. I'll tell you why I hate umbrellas. They're too big for the pavement, and they're too big for one person, and they're way too small for two people. At least half of me, at least my left side or my right side, is getting drenched in rain.
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1: The issues that we have, or the thoughts and feelings that we have around our weight, a lot of them come from our mums. I remember my auntie saying to me, before your mum died, she was worried that you were getting fat. And I remember and my auntie, who's now in her 70s, she still talks about, you know, how thin she is or isn't. She compares my body type to her body type, to my cousins. You know, she still has that kind of obsession.
21: Welcome back to Access All Areas, and yes, we are live on FUBAR Radio. Now, we've just been joined in the studio by this year's Apprentice winner, Rachel Walford. How are you, darling?
7: I'm good, thank you, guys. Thank you so much for having me.
21: So, well, congratulations.
7: Thank you.
21: How does it feel?
7: How long?
21: How does it feel?
7: It's still settling in, guys. I'm honestly being serious. It's been a very strange couple of weeks, but it feels amazing, and yeah, I can't believe what an opportunity I've been given.
21: Because you guys don't find out until pretty last minute, do you?
7: So it's common knowledge that we do film two different endings. Mm. And, you know, you are waiting almost a year to find out, which is a long time. Phil and I, Phil and I both knew we were in the final and up with a chance of winning. But we've waited until this point, really.
21: So what happens to the business for that year? Because if you don't know, are you still just both cracking on as normal? There's no investment at that point. There's no help from Alan.
7: I didn't call him that just yet. But it's a weird year, really. So I've not had the investment up until this point. So for the last year, I've kind of cracked on as usual. And there's been things I've wanted to do with the business, which I've held off doing just in case I've kind of won. But I've also, you know, if opportunities have come my way, I've still taken them, if that makes sense. Yeah. But it's been a weird year because you can't really plan.
21: Yeah. So now it's like a limbo.
7: Now it's like I almost feel quite a weight off my shoulders. I'm like, great, like I know where I'm going now this year. Does that make sense?
23: Yeah.
21: And always nice to see 250 grand going in the bank account.
7: For business purposes only.
21: I did think
23: that was Gucci.
7: No, this is a River Island number, you know.
23: River Island,
7: high street fashion.
23: Wow.
21: I love it.
23: So has your business changed at all then in that year from when you applied to The Apprentice to now? How has your business changed and evolved?
7: I mean, for the last year, well, for pretty much the best part of the last year, people didn't know I was on The Apprentice. And, you know, like I said, I've kind of cracked on as normal. And the business has grown regardless of me being on the show. So, you know, it's only been knowledge I've been on the show for 12 weeks. So up until that point, the business has been growing. You know, I just opened up my second site early last year, just before I went on the show. So my main focus for the last 12 months has been pushing my Harrogate site in North Yorkshire and making sure, you know, I'm getting the people in. So the last year, you know, I got out the show, finished filming on the Sunday night in London. I was back to Leeds on the Monday morning, straight back into work. And it's literally just been head down for the last 12 months.
21: Does Alan not know for that year? Does he still have access to your business stuff and whoever the contestants may be? So just on a generic series, for instance, not necessarily just yours, just the process. When he picks his final two and you've got to wait that year, can he see what's happened in that 12 months? Something to sway his mind?
7: Absolutely. Like, you know, he can ask the questions
21: at any point, if that makes sense.
7: Yeah, of course. And rightly so. You know, it's a lot of money.
21: Yeah. He ain't giving you a tenner and a meal deal.
7: Exactly. I think the further I got into the process and like with hindsight of what we went through, you understand why that process is so tough, because it shouldn't be easy to get that 250K.
21: No.
7: It shouldn't be easy to go into business with someone like Lord Sugar. You know, you have to earn it. And I think it's really important that people know it's not just as easy as it, well, not, I know it doesn't look easy, but it's harder than it looks, and it's a real job interview.
21: Yeah, absolutely. So what does it feel like when you get that phone call? Because you don't find out until minutes before filming the after show, do you?
7: At the very end.
21: So you're both in your dressing rooms or the green room.
7: Yeah.
21: When the phone rings and it pops up Alan or Lord Sugar to you, what does he say on the phone at that point? Does he go, hello, darling, it's your lucky day. Want 250 bags?
23: I'd love if he said that. All right, darling.
7: He gets straight to it, guys. Like, you've seen him on The Apprentice. There's no messing around. He's like, Rachel, good news, you're the winner. So he didn't make me wait. There was no, you know, on the show, there's like all that momentum, and he's creating it, and he's swaying between you both. Yeah. It was like, you're the winner, and I appreciate that.
23: I'd waited
7: nearly a year. Yeah.
23: What did you do in that moment when you got that phone call? Were you screaming?
7: I was with the lovely producer of The Apprentice, Paul. He was with me at the time. I wasn't with my family. I wasn't with, you know, any of my friends, and I found out, and it was pure shock. And I think Paul could see it on my face. I was just like, I need a minute. But I didn't actually show any emotion, I don't think, until we watched it actually live and as in the episode last Thursday. So when I was with my family and friends, that's the first time I really, and I'm not a crier, I was bawling my eyes out. And I think, because you're with your friends, your family,
21: and it's real, something tangible. When it's an episode, and it's, because when you're just in the moment and you've waited that year, so that kind of, you go from the high of filming and being on the ball all the time and that pressure, then life goes kind of back to normal for 12 months. And then you kind of have that reality where Alan's on the dog and bone telling you he's giving you 250 grand and that he's your business partner.
7: Absolutely. It's a weird year, guys. That's all I can describe it as. You know, you're waiting for potentially a life-changing moment.
21: Yeah.
7: But you also have to prepare yourself for potentially being runner-up. And, you know, I've had to think in my head, if I don't win the investment, which obviously I'm not in that position, but if I had to also think about the plan going forwards, if that was the case. And I think that's what's crazy and what probably viewers don't realise, that Phil and I have just been through for the last 12 months.
21: Yeah. And it's one thing to people that invest in a show for 12 weeks, it's 3 months of their lives, and then people crack on to the next thing. Do you know what I mean? But for you, it's not just a show, it's a life, it's your livelihood. There's so much more than just a TV show. And that's what I love about The Apprentice, because it's, some people go, oh, it's a reality show, which I don't kind of know if it can fall under that. Maybe it kind of does in a way, but it's not a reality show as there's other reality shows. You know what
7: exactly,
21: I mean?
7: Like, exactly. And you know, Bobby, someone said to me on the show, I was so serious all the time, and that, like, this is me, you know, like all smiley and happy, but I was serious because I wasn't there as a joke. You know, I'd left my family, I'd left my business. I was away for 9 weeks straight. There's no going home. There's very little contact with home. So I was serious because, you know, at the end of the day, I'm a blonde girl from Leeds. I wanted to be taken seriously. I didn't want to be the one that they all take the mick out of for giving it a go. I wanted to be taken seriously. So if that meant having a bit of a stern face on me and, you know, speaking when only to be spoken, like, that was the approach I took, and it paid off.
21: And the thing is, a show like The Apprentice, if you was running around the house just slut dropping and talking filthy jokes, I don't think Alan would have picked you anyway. So there's a kind of a fine line, you know what I mean?
7: There was a different life when those cameras were off and us girls in that bedroom, we discussed everything. Right. It was literally like being back at uni. It was brilliant. It was
23: were
7: so,
23: you allowed
7: so nice.
23: To like have like a few bottles of wine, cheese, boards,
7: absolutely
23: like,
7: not.
23: Chat?
7: There was no. No.
23: Oh,
7: we were given half a glass of Prosecco if we won a task. And let me tell you, it goes straight to your head when you've not been drinking.
21: Because your tolerance goes down.
7: Honestly, I was so happy I had half a glass of Prosecco. I couldn't wait, honestly. But
23: so you're not allowed to drink the whole, like, 12 weeks?
7: If you win a task, you know, you get a glass of Prosecco or whatever. But no, it's a very sober house.
21: Wow. So what's the situation now? Because obviously you found out maybe a couple of weeks ago. Are you and Lord Sugar, does he just like WhatsApp you? Do you just wake up one day and it says Alan on WhatsApp and you just and it slid in? Like, how does this work? Because it must be a strange situation.
7: I mean, I have got his WhatsApp, you know, me and Phil.
21: What's his photo on WhatsApp?
7: It's a really nice smart photo.
21: Is it him in the boardroom?
7: No.
21: Have you WhatsApped him yet?
7: No. You know what? No, I haven't, because it's early days. Like, it's
21: you don't take the piss.
7: Now it's common knowledge.
21: Yeah.
7: We can finally like get on with the working relationship and start developing the business. But, you know, I've only just kind of started working with him as of the last few days, really.
23: Yeah.
7: So it's all, you know, early days, and I'm looking forward to what comes of it. And yeah, it's really exciting.
21: Do you have to wait till the point of winning to get a follow off of him? Because I'm guessing he doesn't follow everyone that's ever been on the show. So I guess he strategically, to not give the game away, because as we know, we was talking about Baby Reindeer, there's internet sleuths out there now.
7: Oh, there is.
23: Oh, yeah.
21: And people look at, because I've had it in the past, and I know a lot of people in the public, I do, they're going, you don't follow her anymore. What's gone on
7: there?
21: And
7: they think you're falling
21: out. People look at followers. So if he just randomly followed who was going to be the winner a year ago.
7: Yeah. Oh, yeah. So Phil and I got a follow a few days before the final episode, and we both messaged each other, and I was like, Mum, I've made it.
21: I love it.
7: Lord Sugar is following me on Instagram.
21: Has he unfollowed Phil now?
7: No. He loves Phil.
21: Oh, we all love Phil. He's a very handsome man
7: as well.
21: But I wonder if he has to be seen to follow both finalists and then decide, unfollow.
23: I'm surprised he'd done that, actually, because you think journalists would be all over that to see who he's following.
7: He waited until it was common knowledge that there was just the two of us left.
21: You can see why he's a multi-millionaire. But he's a good businessman.
7: So savvy.
23: He knows what he's doing. And do you know, like, your business is in fitness, and obviously you just won The Apprentice now. So both industries are very, like, male-dominated. Mm-hmm. How did you find, like, basically coming out on top in both of those industries. Like, you've just opened a second fitness centre now, and you also just won The Apprentice.
7: Yeah.
23: How does it feel like being a woman in that position?
7: I mean, I personally love it. You know, I think it feels amazing, and I think there should be more representation of women in the industries. I think the thing I've struggled with is not realising how much some people don't like that. And I hadn't really experienced any trolling until last Thursday when I won. And I was getting messages from men saying I'd won because I was basically completing a quota of we need to have X amount of women winners. And I think, because I think it's the last 6 years it's been a female winner. And I think it's...
23: That doesn't make sense then. Because surely it should be a male if we're trying to balance it.
7: But I think what's frustrating is, so what if it's been six women that have won in a row? That's an amazing thing.
21: Let the best person get the gig.
7: It's on skill and ability.
21: Gender don't come into it.
7: Exactly, and who fits with Lord Sugar. And that doesn't mean Phil is a bad business person. He's got an amazing business. He's great. Lord Sugar just decided that I was the one that fitted with how he works. Mm. And I think, that was quite frustrating because I'd had so much amazing support and I still have it now, you know, especially in the Northern support. It's been amazing. But to have those, like, angry messages on Friday came quite a shock, actually.
23: I feel like these are going to be real fragile men who, like, you know, their egos are just too big and the world is not big enough for them. And they just need to take down women.
21: Men with limp dicks. Like, want to just have a tear up at people and try and bring people down in the happiest moment of your life, I'm guessing. Disgusting. Talking of, you've just touched upon like trolling and stuff, and obviously when you win The Apprentice, it just elevates yourself and your business to a whole nother level. How do you feel? Because obviously it's quite written about it in press and on social media. It's been said a lot that in articles alleging that your business never made a profit since it opened. How do you feel about that? Is there any truth in them claims? Because this is now... What I love about Access All Ears is when you kind of get a guest in, I like to put something out there and kind of give people that platform and that voice to kind of say, do you know what?
23: This is
21: my side. So,
7: 100%. I really appreciate you asking me that, actually, because that was a really frustrating article to read. And I'll tell you why. So, you know, I opened my business up in the middle of COVID. So one of those financial years that article is referring to, I was closed for 9 months, okay?
23: Wow.
7: So they're referring to 3 months of trade.
23: Oh.
7: But my rent was going out every month. I had other costs, energy costs, etc., going out every month. So yeah, you are going to make a loss.
23: Mm-hmm.
7: And then the other year they're referring to is the year I invested in my second site with my own retained profits, my own money that I've done myself in to try and make the second site work.
23: Yeah.
7: You know, I've invested money into the economy. So naturally, when you open a second site up or a second business, the first year you do make
23: there'll
7: a loss.
23: Be a dip, yeah.
7: That's business. You don't, that's what I advise every young person that's going into business. You won't make a profit until possibly year five. It's taken me to this point in my career to make a profit in my business. Mm-hmm. And I think going back to that, like, why is the media bringing myself down when I was 27 years old when I went on the show. And I was operating a business in the middle of a cost of living crisis. Mm. I kept all my staff afloat. I kept my rent afloat. I didn't pay myself at points to make sure everyone else was looked after. Mm. And now, you know, it's a completely different position. The business is profitable and, you know, everything's great. But I think, why dig at somebody who is contributing to the economy? We get such good reviews about our effect on people's mental health, not just physical. Like, our big thing is helping people's mental health, which is one of the reasons I went into this industry. So I think the frustrating things about those articles are, you know, yes, on Companies House, I've got a director's loan of X amount, but that's the only person who the business owes money to is me, because I've lent my own business money. Does that make sense?
21: Yeah. Does it piss you off when you read stuff like that, or you see people, especially on certain social media, if everyone thinks that they're going to use their platform and tear people down and just spew a little bit of hatred, do you know what I mean? Get well soon, Bose, because there's a lot of people that are clearly just nothing going on in their lives.
23: Yeah.
21: But when you read something or you get someone on a certain social media site talking about your life and your business and kind of bringing it down, do you get pissed off?
7: I did at first, and then I think time helps, and also realising, like you just said, you know, they're people sat at home with not really anything else better to do.
23: Yeah.
7: And you look at the people that are commenting, they've got no followers and they're potentially fake profiles as well.
23: Totally.
7: And I've had, you know, I've blocked a lot of people in the last week because anybody that throws anything my way about me or any of the other candidates, it's a straight block.
23: Do you know what? You're dead right. Block those people because you don't want to hear that stuff and they're going to keep coming back. But my mom said to me before, Ellen, they're only going to troll people that like have made it and are doing something. If you're sat at home doing fuck all watching Netflix, Baby Reindeer, like and doing nothing else with your life, you're...
21: Yeah, then you people know, don't get trolled.
23: People don't get trolled.
7: Yeah.
23: So you know you're doing something, you're breaking the mold, you're stepping out of a comfort zone when those people come for you. So... use them as a badge of honour.
7: It's part of the territory, isn't it? And it's something that I'm going to have to learn to get used to because maybe I've been a bit sensitive to it. And I think, naturally, like I've spent my life building this business the last 4 or 5 years. So when someone comes in at it, it hurts.
23: Yeah,
21: well, of course. It's personal.
7: But it's business, but it's personal to me.
21: Yeah,
7: you know
21: of course,
7: what I mean?
21: Because you put your blood, sweat and tears into a business.
7: So I think when people misread something... or, you know, they interpret figures, which is what happened in that said article, it's really frustrating because it's like, I'm just a girl trying to give something a go here.
21: Mm-hmm. Yeah.
7: Like, why are you pulling me down? But I've, do you know what? I'm feeling a lot more positive about things now, and I think you have to... It comes with the territory.
21: Absolutely. And that's one of the sad things about... because your whole life, as I say, is going to change now because you're very much in the public eye. Your business partner's with Lord Sugar. But... trolls are always going to troll. I've spent so many years, I've campaigned for 5.5, maybe 6 years this year, going to Parliament, Downing Street, trying to change the laws on trolling, because I can't believe that it's still allowed. I'm not taking away freedom of speech. Fuck me, I have opinions.
23: Yeah.
21: We all do, and that's a good thing.
23: Yeah.
21: But when you're throwing death threats, and there's such a dark side to it, and I'm like... when you get messages from people and the kids are taking their own lives because I'm like, life is hard enough at the minute, post-pandemic, cost of living. So if we've got kids, that not even just kids, just anyone that's taking their own lives because of trolls, and people go, don't like it, don't log on. Our lives are all online now.
7: We have the right to log on. Like, I avoided TikTok last Friday, Saturday, purely because I'd been getting these messages through. And it's like, I get quite a lot of like leisure out of sitting on TikTok and having a little scroll.
23: Yeah.
7: But I felt like I couldn't go on because the notifications were coming through. And it's like, I've never had that.
23: Oh,
7: I used to, you know, I sit in the bath, I'm there, have a little scroll.
21: Yeah.
7: I feel so chilled out. But for the first time, I couldn't do something that chilled me out. And I thought, but then you shouldn't really let them get away with it. But it's...
21: And do you know what, Rach? You've got to lay in that bath, throw a Lush bath bomb in, and go what? Fuck them. I'm Lord Sugar's business partner.
23: Exactly.
21: Thank you so much, Rachel, for coming
7: in.
21: It's been an absolute pleasure.
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5: I had a really sweet message going, do you think I could come and look at your boobs? I'm not a pervert. I just think they would be really nice. And if you could just show me and then I'll go away again. And then he said, I'm just sorry if this is offensive to you. I'm just a bit of a boob guy.
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13: This is one sport where it's unforgiving. You know, we're trying to create young players to go and play in front of 62,500 people at the Olympic Stadium, where every person

0: $100,000. What? That is insane.
1: I know.
2: Do you want to lend me some?
1: Like, same reaction.
2: My bank account would love that.
0: Totally. What are you going to do with the money?
1: I am using it to help pay off my mom's house.
2: Oh,
0: that is so lovely. Is there going to be any money left over for you to do something nice for yourself?
1: Yes, I will have a bit left over, so that's good. I'll get to do something fun.
2: Oh, good. You're nicer than me. I'd be like, sorry, Mom, I know. You're on your own, sister.
0: I'd be like, oh, it's already gone. I spent it while I was on the show on
2: I
0: ASOS.
2: I bought a new car.
0: Yeah, literally. My whole new wardrobe would be costing that, I think. So how have things been since you won the show?
1: Oh my gosh, they've been so amazing. So like, everyone's been so nice. I'm almost like, I don't even know if I deserve
0: you all too. The
2: you won. Oh, you won though.
0: You did.
1: That's true.
2: From what we've seen and what we've heard, you did a bank of job at it.
0: Yeah. And you know what's more amazing as well? You won as a catfish. So you
2: literally
0: were actually, you went in as your friend Olivia.
1: Yeah.
0: And she's beautiful, by the way. I've seen photos of her. She's gorgeous. So, you know, you would be like, I'm going to sail through this. But was it easy being a girl?
1: It was not easy. It was not easy at all. At first, I was like, I'm going to get my butt kicked. Like, I'm definitely going down.
0: And you were having a bit of flirt with Kyle, I think, was it, on the show?
1: Yeah.
0: Was that weird, flirting with Kyle as yourself?
1: Oh my God, it was so weird because I'm sitting there in this hot tub, you know, fully exposed. And I'm like, hey, big guy, how's it going?
2: That must have been so fun, though. It's like playing dress up as a kid.
0: Yeah.
2: And kind of getting to embody that imagination that I feel that you lose when you grow up. So you must have had, I'd have had really good fun doing that.
0: Yeah.
2: You must have been like, hell
1: it
2: yeah.
1: It definitely was fun. I think I also had a little champagne.
2: Oh,
1: so
2: yes.
1: So I was definitely like, I was in the zone.
2: That is how to do it. Do it in style. Did you find that isolating, being kind of in, is it apartments that you're in still? So did you find that isolating, being in this room and kind of having these, they're real relationships, but it's never a face-to-face. It's behind a screen and at the same time, you're also lying every time you speak.
1: Yeah.
2: So was it kind of like terrifying? I'm on my own. Mm. Everyone's going to suss me out. Like, did you ever feel isolated in that kind of way?
0: In your head.
2: Yeah.
1: Mm. I definitely felt anxious that people were going to like discover who I was. But honestly, like, I'm so good at entertaining myself. Like, I was doing some ridiculous things.
2: It drives you insane being in one of those situations, I think, when you're, like, alone. You will find anything to entertain yourself.
1: I mean, to be fair, I was talking to a stuffed hot dog.
0: There you go, exactly. But you know the way, like, you had to pretend to be a girl. Did you find it hard? Like, were you trying to use words that you thought girls would be using? And, like, were you overthinking emojis that you were using and stuff like that? Because if I was pretending to be a boy, I know I would be like, a boy wouldn't say that. That's very girly and stuff like that.
2: I feel like it'd be easier to pretend to be a girl as like a boy than it would to be
0: a boy.
2: I could not pretend to be a boy. I'd be like, how do men speak? I don't
0: know. If anybody brought up sport, I'd be like, sorry, what?
2: Football, and that's
1: right. I mean, luckily, like, we didn't have any like serious like big subject like girl talks, because I mean I don't know what it's like to be a woman. Like, I could have never pulled it off if there would have been anything about, you know, like reproduction or anything like that.
0: God.
1: I'm like, I don't know. I'm not a girl.
0: Yeah. Oh my God. Imagine if one of the girls like messaged you and was like, oh, I'm on my period. So
2: I'd just
0: bad.
2: Be like, oh, same.
0: Yeah. You're like, yeah, same. It's so awful, isn't it? Pass the hot water bottle, girl. Like,
1: oh my gosh, the cramps are killing me.
0: Yeah. You got it down. I believe you. See, he's
2: so,
0: good.
2: In that respect, see, when you walked out and obviously faced everyone else and revealed that you were a catfish, how did that feel?
1: Oh, it was honestly, it was one of my favorite moments, because I was so excited to like see Kyle's reaction when he found out I was a girl.
0: What was he like? Was he shocked or did he take it well?
1: Oh, he was so shocked, but he was such a gentleman about it.
0: Good.
1: Like, he literally, his face was like,

0: ball on the floor. And but he was so sweet about it. He was like, I'm married, so don't worry.
1: Ah, wait, he was married and flirting and with you?
0: I know.
2: Somebody called his wife.
1: Dirty a dog. He deserved everything he got.
2: Yeah, too right, he was catfish.
1: Yeah, exactly. So were you nervous at any point that when you do reveal yourself that anybody might be upset with you or that you've hurt somebody's feelings?
0: I was a little nervous about it, but also I felt like I was so genuinely myself that I didn't feel like I really was mean or like I didn't really overly lie to anyone. So I kind of felt like if they're mad, like they're just mad because I made it.
1: Yeah. So did you use elements of your own life then? Like, because I suppose then it would be easier to keep up with the lie if you're actually not lying about your life, but just who you are as a person.
0: Yeah, so I definitely was, I think I started trying to be Olivia and then I ended up just being me, like using her face, which made it a lot easier, which is why I excelled so much more after those first few episodes.
2: So yeah. Do you think though, you know, so did you choose to be Olivia? And then if you were basically yourself behind her face, do you not think you could have won as just you? Do you not think Brandon would have won?
0: I get that question a lot. I definitely think it was a possibility I could have won as myself. But I think being Olivia gave me another element. Like I was able to flirt, you know, like I was able to kind of use that to my advantage as well. So I don't know. I felt like, you know, being her was the best decision. I just wanted to try something different.
2: Yeah,
1: totally. I suppose touching on what Olivia said, like there is a thing called pretty privilege. I'm seeing it a lot on TikTok and people are saying pretty people get further in life and, you know, people trust them more when you have a pretty face. Do you think Olivia, being Olivia, helped in the initial stages before people got to know you? Do you think her pretty pictures and everything made people kind of just trust her a bit more?
0: I think it was her smile and stuff like that. I think Olivia comes off as so like just normal. She's gorgeous, but she's not threatening.
1: Yeah.
0: So I really think that's what it was. People were like, I see this really nice, like pretty girl, and she just doesn't look like she's a threat.
1: Yeah. And have you stayed quite close with the cast after the show?
0: Oh my gosh, yeah. Oh my God, I love them so much.
1: Who are you closest to?
0: I'd have to say probably Cassie and maybe a big surprise, but Miles and Jordan.
1: Oh, nice. Do you all have a WhatsApp group?
0: No, so we have a giant text group. We have a giant group chat. We call it the circle chat.
1: I love it.
2: It must be so weird, though, because you're like used to being behind these kind of like screens, and then you are still, it's like, am I being catfished still?
1: Yeah.
2: I wouldn't know whether to trust them or not.
1: I know.
2: Who knows who you are?
1: If I was you.
2: It might not even be your number.
1: That's it. If I was you, I'd put my profile picture as Olivia in the chat.
2: Literally, just to mess with people's heads. And have you watched any of...
0: I will say in that chat, at least, it is all us for real.
2: Well, at least, you
1: at
2: think.
1: Least that. You
2: that's
1: think.
2: That's what you think.
0: That's true.
2: Have you watched any of the other series of The Circle? Because obviously, since Netflix have bought it, it's an American series really now. But I love the UK version.
1: Same. Yeah, obviously.
2: Have
1: addicted.
2: You ever seen it?
0: No, I need to watch it.
2: Oh my God, you need to watch it. It's so good. I think you're the second catfish to ever win.
1: Yeah.
2: And the last UK series, a girl won pretending to be her, I think it was her friend, and he was in the military.
1: I think I've seen this one, yeah.
2: And it was like insane. I was even surprised she won because I thought, was it Manrika, who now is on like TikTok? She's quite well known on TikTok. And I swear, I thought she had it in the bag to win.
1: Yeah.
2: And then that girl won as a catfish. And I remember being, gutted.
1: It turned around.
2: And then it
1: so
2: kind
1: quick.
2: Of just disappeared from our screens.
1: Yeah.
2: Even though
0: oh
2: I was
0: my
2: hooked on
1: Same.
2: It.
1: I wonder if they're going to be working on a new one, because it is one of those binge wordy shows where you just get roped into it.
2: 100%.
1: And it's almost like it's by chance. Do you think like having a game plan you can win? Because I know people go in with a game plan, but as the show goes on, I feel like that kind of falls by the wayside and a lot of it is by chance.
0: Yeah, I think it's very, so I think there's a ton of strategy. And I also think like there is a slight bit of chance because you're banking on the faith of other people. So you're like, you're banking on them actually trusting you. Mm. And that's the part that makes it like a little bit of luck, because if they don't actually trust you and they just tell you that, then you're not going to make it further.
2: And do so you true. Ever think back on it and reflect and go, oh my goodness, talking about chance, if this didn't happen the way, oh, sorry, I whacked my microphone, it's probably coming through your phone like that. Do you ever think back on it and go, if that didn't happen on that day, the way it happened, I would never have got to this point, and then I never would have won. And I wonder who would have won. I do that all the time. I look back on like Big Brother, and I go, if I left on this day, it's so weird that sometimes you kind of feel like chance and luck is on your side.
1: Yeah.
2: Or am I just delusional?
1: Yeah.
0: Absolutely. Like, they're rewatching it, I was like, oh my God, that's why I got to this point. And then it was just like, you kept seeing like, oh my God, if she wouldn't have done this for me, then, you know, this would have happened. So definitely rewatching, I'm like, wow, like the pieces just fell together perfectly. And I was able to have the right conversations to make those pieces land where they needed to.
2: Insane.
1: It's amazing.
2: It's so weird, doesn't
1: it? It's so strange. Like, when you watch it back then, is there anything that you think, like, that you were shocked about seeing that you kind of forgot that happened while you were in the show?
0: Absolutely. So watching it back, I was like, wait, QT was trying to get me out the whole time?
2: Yeah. Are you like, I want vengeance
0: like,
2: then?
0: I was like, girl.
1: Are you just going to kick her out of the group chat now?
2: You did win. You've got the power.
1: Yeah,
2: you've
1: literally
2: got the power. But what? Speaking of QT, do you think that the kind of romance that she had with Miles is going to work on the outside world? Is it working?
0: I really hope it does. As of right now, it kind of seems like they're really kicking it off. So
2: woo!
0: I really hope it works, because they're both great and I think they're fun for each other.
2: A showman's. We
1: showmans.
2: Love it.
1: We love
2: the
1: a showman's.
2: The nation loves a showman.
1: The problem is they rarely last. They last for the few months. If I'm going off Love Island anyway, they last for the few months, and then when it all dies down, they move on.
2: I suppose it depends. Yeah. You get like the one in how many.
1: Yeah.
2: The one in how many
1: will
2: last.
1: Stick.
2: Well, here's hoping.
1: Yeah. Here's
2: but,
1: hoping.
2: Brandon, you have to watch. As soon as you're off this, it looks like you're in work.
1: Yeah. What do you do for work?
0: So I'm actually at work right now.
1: Yeah, I'm like,
2: Batman, is this lunch break? And he's like, I'm like, Blue Bar Radio.
1: He's in scrubs, guys. I know you can't see because this is probably going to be a podcast, but he's in scrubs.
0: I am literally hiding in a closet at work in my scrubs talking to you. I was like, I can't miss this.
2: But I love
1: oh
2: that. I literally love that you've just won the circle and there you are back. In your scrubs, mucking in. He's paying off his mum's house.
1: There you go.
2: Someone send this guy to heaven.
1: Literally. Oh.
2: There's a place in heaven for people like you. I won't see you there. I'll be down burning in hell. But enjoy it. Have a cocktail for me.
1: I know. I would not be going back to work if I had just won like 100K. Fair play to you.
2: I know. What the heck?
0: What do you... I just feel like, you know, like, yeah, it's amazing and stuff like that. I hope I get to do more. But also in the meantime, like, I still love helping people like this. So I don't know. It's like, it's for me, it's like, I love my job. I love entertaining people as well. Mm. So if I can do both, I'm going to try.
1: I love that.
2: Oh, that's so nice. But after work today, you have to watch. Watch.
1: Watch.
2: Watch. You have to watch. Yeah. watched some of the UK Circle. You need to feedback your thoughts on it.
1: Yes,
2: because there was also the celebrity one. Mm-hmm. Did you ever watch that?
1: And I don't think
2: Nadia
1: so.
2: Is she from Loose Women?
1: Yeah.
2: And one of the other Loose Women were pretending to be kind of like a reality star called Gemma Collins. And they were sat in the apartment in caftans. It was iconic, honestly.
1: Oh my God, I love
2: it. I would
1: it.
2: Be intrigued to know your thoughts of whether you think UK versus US.
1: Which is better. Well, he's biased now, so you're probably going to say, obviously my season, it's the US.
2: No, don't watch it as Brandon. Watch it as Olivia and give us your opinion based on the fact that you're not Brandon while you watch it. You are Olivia.
0: So I think they did it before in season 2 with Chloe, but I think they need to have more crossovers.
1: Yeah.
0: Like more crossover with, you know, maybe UK Circle and, you know, American
1: All
0: Circle.
1: The winners. All the winners. Yeah.
2: Oh my
1: that would
2: goodness.
1: Be a good one.
2: Like a champion an of all-stars. Champions.
1: An all-star
2: but then the
1: circle.
2: It would have to be so top secret. Yeah. And you couldn't know that it was champion of champions because then you would know straight away if someone's who's a catfish.
1: Who's who? Exactly it. Oh, God.
0: We're all catfish. Like,
1: Brandon.
0: What if we were all catfish?
1: Yeah. Oh, that would be great if everyone was catfish.
2: Sign me up.
1: You could be dogs and pets and stuff. That would be an easy way to like shield who
0: yeah.
1: it is.
2: Oh, my goodness.
1: If you could do any other reality TV show in the world, what would it be?
0: Oh, my gosh. Honestly, I love Big Brother so much. Yeah, I think it would probably be Big Brother. I think that would be so much fun.
1: Yeah. You know, Olivia done Big Brother here in the UK.
0: Did you really?
2: Yeah.
1: Yeah, she was great.
0: Oh my God. Listen, girl, get them on. I'll come to the UK.
2: Yeah, you would love it. It was so much fun. Unfortunately, I wasn't as lucky as you. I came second and missed out on the money, though.
1: Oh, second, so close as well.
0: Mm-hmm. You were right there. Oh my God, I think I would have fought somebody.
2: Listen, at the time, I was just excited to make it that far. It's only now I'm like, damn.
1: Damn it.
2: Where was that 100K, man?
1: Oh my God.
2: But it's fine.
0: Right?
2: I'm just vibing. Yeah. And I'm chuffed for you.
0: I
2: can appreciate the fact that other people have 100K in their bank account.
1: She's not bitter at all.
2: Not
1: at all. There's steam coming
2: after
1: out her ears.
2: After you finished paying off your mum's house, if you want to send some money to the UK for my new car, let me know.
0: I got you, girl. I got you.
1: And final question before we head away, Brandon. You're going to pay off your mom's house, which is lovely. What are you going to get for yourself? Are you going to go on holiday? Are you going to buy a car? You're going to send Olivia a car? What's the story?
0: I definitely think we're going to plan some kind of like friend vacation. So I'm thinking maybe beach house.
1: Wait, are you going to pay for all your friends to fly to the beach house?
0: I think I might. I think
2: that's too generous. That is too generous. Buy yourself some nice new holiday clothes and let them pay for their own flight.
1: Yeah, there you go.
0: Here's the deal. I'll pay for the house and they can pay for their transportation.
1: Right, that's fine. Just pick somewhere
2: Meet
1: local.
2: Them in
1: they
2: the
1: get
2: middle.
1: A bus.
2: Exactly.
1: Yeah.
2: They can slum it.
1: Yeah.
2: You live the high life.
1: That's
2: you deserve it.
1: You earned it, fair and square.
0: Thank you so much. Thank you.
1: Well, it was lovely chatting to you. Thank you so much, Brandon.
2: Thank you.
0: Yes, you guys are amazing. I could talk to you all day.
2: Listen, we could gab for Britain on here.
1: Totally, totally. Lovely to meet you.
2: Bye.
0: Lovely to meet you.
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13: A child is one of two people who died in a house fire in Middlesbrough. Two men have been arrested on suspicion of murder and they remain in police custody. It happened in Grangetown this morning, less than a mile away from the site of a runway crash on the A66 that killed seven people at the weekend. The Rocky Horror Picture Show star Tim Curry has died aged 80. The Cheshire-born actor is known for playing Dr. Frankenfurter in the musical film and Pennywise the Clown in It. His longtime manager and friend Marcia Hurwitz says he died at his home in Los Angeles. A 13-year-old girl is reportedly among UK tourists who have feared missing after flash floods in Nepal. At least 22 people have died after the Bhatai-Koshi River flooded around 9 a.m. this morning, destroying several villages. Hundreds of people, including tourists from India, the US and Malaysia, are also reported missing. Dolly Parton is being remembered as a giant of an artist after her death aged 80. Singer Miley Cyrus, who's Dolly's goddaughter, says she will see her in all of the most beautiful things. Carrie Ann Rendell is a Dolly tribute performer.
14: It lies a great responsibility that I now do for the fans. Me and other Dolly Parton tributes, we have now got to aspire to be as Dolly as we've ever been, you know, with the Dollyism, the jokes, the stories, delivering the songs, keeping that quirky personality, that love, you know, shining through.
13: Hormone replacement therapy is linked with a lower risk of dementia. That's according to experts from the University of East Anglia. And Marie Minihane is from UAE.
15: It seems that for dementia risk, at least in our research, introducing HRT or starting HRT between the ages of about 46 and 56 seemed to be most beneficial.
13: And Blind Date is coming back to our tellies, this time with reality star Maura Higgins hosting. From Radio News Hub, I'm Lucy Gorman-Lee.
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19: Peter Wicks, oh how I've missed you, and it's only been a week.
20: Cece Coleman, I love you. That was half. Honestly, I've really missed you. I don't like having a week off. Let's not do that again.
19: No, it's the most ridiculous idea.
20: And for those of you wondering why we had a week off, I mean, it's all good. We can laugh about it now, but our producer got run over.
19: She's fine, FYI.
20: She's absolutely fine. So an hour before we were due to start, that's why we've had a week off. But we are back, and she's not dead, so everything's fine in the world.
19: Wow, what a way to start. This is FUBAR Radio. This is The Dating Show. My name is Cece Coleman. And this is the lovely...
20: Oh, Pete. Sorry. I thought you were doing the whole thing. I was really enjoying it. I was waiting for a big intro there. I'm Pete.
19: Pete, you weren't expecting me to say something nice, were you? You were waiting for like an insult or a dig.
20: I was like, I'm the lovely Cece Coleman, and this is that wanker from Towie.
19: This week, we are talking about mental health because it is Mental Health Awareness Week. And our guest is going to be Callum Best.
20: The man, the myth, the legend.
19: The legend. So we're going to be talking to him in a little bit. But before we do that, we always like to start with some lots of fun things. Pete, talk to me this week.
20: So, you know, every week I've been doing my little educating the people, educating you, educating the listeners. And this week is no different. All right. So on the dating sex book this week, we have sex interview. Any ideas? Cece, what that is?
19: So I'll guess what I think a sex interview is I imagine it's a bit like going on a dating app when you're sort of trying to work out whether you want to be with someone or not. You interview them. It's not the nicest term, but I imagine a sex interview is the same thing. You're just trying to work out whether you're going to have sexual intercourse or not.
20: You are absolutely 100% wrong.
19: Oh, right then.
20: But I really enjoyed that little dance.
19: Okay.
20: So a sex interview is when you have had sex with someone before you go on a date.
19: Right.
20: So effectively, have you ever done this? Have you ever had sex with someone before you've been on a real date with them?
19: So you basically mean a one night stand, right? Well, it wouldn't be a one night stand then, would it?
20: Well, exactly.
19: Hang on, so now you're asking for a...
20: So,
19: I can't reveal these things, Peter.
20: You can reveal these things. Why are you butter at the... you can reveal these things. I've done it. So basically...
19: Oh, surprise, surprise. Go on.
20: In 2015, researchers coined the term to describe the practice which is increasingly popular among millennials who are less shy about sex and more interested in weeding out compatible lovers. If you have high standards for sex, it makes a lot of sense. The possibility of developing real intimacy and chemistry with someone only to discover you're nothing alike in bed is a real turn on, which I completely agree with. You can have the best time with someone, and then when it comes down to
19: the thing,
20: it's shit. At least this way, you get that out the way and then work out whether you like them.
19: So how do you meet these people? Is this like in a bar vibe or is
20: this... It could be in a bar. It could be, one night stands, whatever it may be. I don't suppose you're on dating apps going, listen, should we fuck first and then discover whether we like each other after? I imagine it's mainly one night stands you potentially want to see again. You've basically done the bit that people generally work up for. You know, when do I have sex with three dates? Is it this? Is it that? You've worked out, listen, that was a good fuck.
19: Yeah.
20: You again. And I want to find out if you have got the personality to match it. So it's called a sex interview. So you basically, rather than the whole like you do on the first date, what's your favourite colour and all that shit, you're basically saying, do you like me cock? I like your zits.
19: It sounds fascinating, sounds brilliant. But what I will say to that is, if you like, okay, how many times do you think that you've had sex? And the first time, I'm wording that, I'm basically asking how many times you've had sex. How many times do you think that, what am I trying to say? The first time you have sex with somebody is, for me, okay, usually isn't the best because everyone's performing. I think I'm a porn star. They think they're a porn star. And then when you get to actually know the person, you're like, oh, now we can ask each other what each other likes. We know each other a bit better and the chemistry is built.
20: Yes.
19: So you're kind of, wouldn't you just, I mean, do you feel the same, firstly?
20: The first time you have sex with someone is not always the best, but what you can determine from that is whether you have that fire. The chemistry and the passion type of thing is something you either got or you haven't with someone, I believe. You can build upon it, and obviously when you start exploring each other's bodies and doing all that stuff that you do later on in the thing, then the sex does get better. But that initial attraction when you want to rip someone's clothes off and you've got that sexual chemistry, even the way you kiss someone, whatever it may be, that I think you're either compatible or you're not.
19: I'm so on the fence with this because I think it's built with knowing someone. I feel like it's built, but at the same time, I'm just thinking of all these nervous boys, you know, the nervous ones out there that can't quite.
20: But you've just said it there. If they're nervous, then they're boys.
19: Okay, let's move on.
20: Men don't get nervous.
19: I was going to say, I'm showing up all my my catalogue of...
20: Effectively, Cece, what we've learned from this is that you should stop fucking nervous boys. So should we move on to the weird and wonderful date news?
19: Yeah, let's take the attention off me.
20: So, I love it when the attention's on you, I've got to say. And well, also, we've done the hat thing again.
19: We've done the hat thing, and I've also realised that I'm going as red as my top. So that was an error in clothing choice today. So, weird and wonderful date news. I'm going to start with our top story. So,
20: I love this one.
19: Do you? Okay. So my girlfriend asked me to sleep with her twin sister, and I don't know what to do.
20: Do it.
19: A 23-year-old. God, I mean, if you were 23 being asked this, a 23-year-old guy was approached by his girlfriend of 2 years, asking to have sex with her identical twin. The twin sister had recently broken up with a boyfriend of a year and after he was cheating on her with his ex. The guy's girlfriend said that his sister had become depressed. Oh, sorry. Yeah, the guy's girlfriend said that his sister had become depressed and her self-esteem was low. So her sister already... I can't get my words out today. She said her sister already had a crush on him and that's why... I can't get it out today.
20: So, sister already had a crush on him. And that's why he's the only guy that he would put, or she would put her trust in him, basically, to sleep with sister.
19: Right, I get it, okay.
20: She didn't want her sister to get hurt again. So she's like, I'll tell you what, I'll let you borrow me boyfriend. He'll show you a good time. Do you know what I mean? Keep it in the family, happy days. His girlfriend was begging him to do it, but he couldn't believe what he was hearing. So he took to Reddit, because that's the place you go for great advice. But in the end, decided he couldn't go through with it. His girlfriend also admitted that she's ashamed of asking him and was 100% sure she doesn't want to share him with anyone.
19: Good.
20: Good. That's the answer we wanted in the end. As delightful as a man, as delightful as that sounds...
19: What is it then? What is it? Just the fantasy of it? Is that why it's appealing?
20: It's not necessarily fantasy. It's just one of them things, isn't it? It's like a bit of a bucket, like sleeping with sisters. Do you know what I mean? Especially twins. Like, it's just one of them like fantasy things that just doesn't happen. But actually, when it comes down to it, if you're actually dating one of them twins and then she says sleep, that I would be like, absolutely not. Are you mental?
19: Yeah.
20: For me, I'm glad she said at the end she 100% doesn't want to share him because to me that sounds like she doesn't give a shit. I completely get she might trust him and whatever else, but is it just a bit weird? I mean, imagine they got married, right? And then at Christmas, do you know what? Let's call sister one Jenny and let's call sister two Penny. So imagine just sitting there. Jenny, pass the roast potatoes. Penny, would you like some of my potatoes? You've had them before. Do you know what I mean? That sort of
19: thing. Oh, no.
20: It's weird.
19: I mean, it's like, how far do you go to support your family?
20: Yeah.
19: Lend them your boyfriend.
20: Yeah. How far do you go to support your girlfriend? Fuck her sister. I just think it's, do you know what? I mean, what happens if her mum gets depressed? I mean, she's going to be a nightmare if daddy.
19: Oh, my God.
20: Says, listen, I'm a bit depressed. Don't worry. You can borrow Dave. He'll show you a good time and give you a good nosh. You can't pimp out your boyfriend to your family.
19: No, absolutely not.
20: So,
19: next.
20: And well played to him for actually not going through with it, because I think most blokes in their head would go, yeah, fuck me, yeah, I'll do that.
19: Well, that's what I mean. At 23, I'd expect, you know, a slightly different response, but maybe he's got some decency.
20: I don't want to, prematurely imagine or give my opinion on their relationship, but I've got a feeling they're not going to make it.
19: Yeah.
20: All I'm saying.
19: You might be right there.
20: Right, so we've got some really good ones this week, but I'm going to go with the next one because I feel like Cece, you're a bit of a Sherlock Holmes, and I just have a feeling this is something you would do.
19: Okay.
20: So a woman catches her boyfriend cheating after spotting his finger in another woman's picture. TikTok user Molly from the West Midlands uploaded a video responding to the trend, what is the craziest way you have found out somebody was cheating? Molly said her boyfriend had told her he was going out with the lads. Standard. Molly claimed she was sitting at home while he was out scrolling through Instagram when he saw a girl's Instagram story of her being out for dinner. In the picture, you could see her meal, the other person's meal, and the finger of the other person holding a drink.
19: Wow.
20: He said it looked suspiciously like her boyfriend's finger. So she interrogated him, but he was adamant it wasn't him.
1: She said he called her crazy and stupid for suggesting such a thing, but she wasn't ready to let it go. So she messaged the girl, and it turns out it was him. He then insisted they were just friends and that she had nothing to worry about. Unsurprisingly, they broke up within a month.
19: I mean, it sounds odd, but I reckon I could spot a finger.
1: Sorry?
19: I reckon I could spot a finger. I mean, like, you know, imagine he's tattooed. Imagine his hands are like yours, right?
1: Listen,
19: that's obvious.
1: Yeah, it's obviously going to be my fingers. So when I'm out with women I shouldn't be out with, I wear gloves. because I know there is a lot of fucking finger spotters out there. And I just don't want to get caught out. So I wear latex gloves out everywhere.
19: Oh, what a look.
1: No, I mean, if he hasn't got tattoos, then that is some fucking eagle-eye shit she's doing there.
19: Well, I quite like the way she said that she was just strolling, you know, scrolling through Instagram, as we all do. We're like, oh, I wouldn't do that. I wouldn't, you know, I wouldn't stalk him. She clearly was.
1: Yeah.
19: But she was right. So she obviously was stalking because she had an inkling, and that inkling turned out to be truth.
1: Cece, what is the, have you ever caught a boyfriend out or a guy you're seeing out?
19: Oh, loads. Yeah.
1: Oh, I just knew it. I just fucking knew it. Come on then, Sherlock, tell us about it. What is the best bit
19: I'll
1: of...
19: tell you about one thing. Oh. So I've got the sock on.
1: Is that underwear?
19: That's the sock.
1: Oh,
19: that,
1: sorry.
19: That's my sock. So I remember going to my ex's house, and there was a glass on the side. Yeah, like however many. I was 28. And there was a glass on the side, and it had lipstick around the rim. It's a glass just like yours, actually, see-through glass, yeah? And I remember looking at it thinking, look, don't blow your trumpet. Like, and it wasn't bright lipstick. It was, or it could have almost been lip balm. And I knew he wore lip balm. But I thought, when does he drink? Anyway, so as we do as women, we keep it to ourselves, and then we bring it up at the wrong time, obviously. So I brought it up and I said, there's a glass. It's not yours. The lips are not your shape. And he made up this incredible story and said that his brother was cheating on his missus. So he had another go around, and that's whose the lipstick it was. So it's his brother's bit on the side where he was upstairs. Yeah, yeah. And I, you know, you sort of believe it in the moment, but no, after lots of Instagram scrolling, and actually it was Facebook back then. It was the Facebook thing that got it for me, and I figured it out where he was tagging himself. I figured out he was a cheater.
1: Wow. I mean, yeah. I think I'm just completely and utterly naive. I don't think I've ever been cheated on. I don't know. I've never really found out that I have or kind of looked for it, if you like. But
19: this is it. If you look for it, you'll find it.
1: Yeah, I completely and utterly agree with that.
19: I'm not saying that everyone cheats, you know, but if you're looking, if you've got an inkling, you're going to, you know, intuition, if it's speaking to you, listen to it and find it.
1: Okay. All right. I think a lot of women will probably relate to, not just women, men as well, actually. I think a lot of people relate to the finger in the picture story, because I have heard things like that a number of times before.
19: Yes.
1: But this is just the Instagram world that we live in, isn't it, eh?
19: Yeah, it is. Yeah. I battle with it, honestly. It's a mind game. I think I feel lucky that I didn't grow up when Instagram kicked off. Like, I was sort of at that
1: point. We were the MySpace days, babe.
19: MySpace. Wow. I feel old. Okay. Yeah.
1: Okay.
19: Okay.
1: Right, guys, you are listening to The Dating Show on FUBAR Radio with myself and Cece. That was very radio-like. I just did that, wasn't it?
19: You did.
1: And we've got Callum Best this week, who's going to come on as a guest in a little bit. But our topic this week is Mental Health Awareness Week. Cece, yes. Take it away.
19: So I was going to just read a little bit about mental health and what Mental Health Awareness Week is, because those two words together is a bit like, oh, what does that even mean? It's such a big subject. It's an umbrella, isn't it, of loads of mini things. So Mental Health Week is an annual event which provides the UK an opportunity to focus on achieving good mental health. This year, it'll be running from the 10th to 16th of May. So it is about starting conversations about mental health and the things in our daily lives that can affect us. This year's theme is nature, because it's known to be an effective way of tackling mental health problems and protecting our well-being. So have you ever felt that when you've been maybe walking on grass barefoot, or walking on the sand, or being hearing the birds tweet, how it can immediately relax you or make you feel at ease or calm? You're nodding.
1: 100%. I love nature. I'm a bit of an outdoors person. And for me, I ride motorbikes. One of my favourite things to do to clear my head is either drive down to the coast, mm-hmm. being by the water, having that bit of free time to myself, wind in the air, all that sort of stuff. Mm-hmm. And I really enjoy camping in forests. So,
19: do you really?
1: Forests are probably one of my favourite places in the entire world, because nothing makes you feel more small, and it kind mm-hmm. of reduces. It kind of makes me think my problems are less, if that makes mm-hmm. sense, because there's such a big world out there. If you ever spent any time in a forest when there's just surrounded by massive, massive trees, you can hear little bits of everything everywhere. It just makes you feel like you're part of something bigger. And I love that feeling because I think it puts things into perspective.
19: Have you ever hugged a tree?
1: Yes.
19: I'm glad you said yes, because I was thinking he's either going to take the piss or he's going to say yes.
1: No, I've done it. I still take the piss because it sounds fucking ridiculous. And anyone listening to this is probably thinking, what the fuck? Do it. I've also hugged a cow. Cows are beautiful to hug.
19: You are so right, yeah.
1: As are pigs and chickens. You've never felt love until you felt the love of a chicken.
19: Have you ever rode an ostrich?
1: No.
19: I have. FYI, just drop that one in there. And I mean, literally, I've sat on its back and ridden it. It's gone round and round and round and round. I wouldn't say it was naturistic, if that's even a word, or you get a pleasant feeling from it, but it's very fun.
1: Okay.
19: So, back to cows.
1: Yeah, so, and nature, I think, for a lot of people, even going for a walk, I think it's quite a common thing, actually. And it's the first time anyone's really spoken about it, I think. That's the first time it's been brought up. I think it's quite a common thing for people to enjoy being out in nature to help clear your mind and put things into perspective a little bit. I think that's quite a lot of people probably have the same sort of thing, especially living in a city as well.
19: Mm-hmm, absolutely.
1: I think getting out a little bit kind of always makes people kind of think, oh, it's mm-hmm. like a bit of a release, isn't it?
19: Have you ever been in a relationship where the person you're with has suffered mentally with whatever type of issue it's in? And if so, how has that impacted you?
1: Yeah, I mean, there's a fair bit of mental health in my family. I've been around that kind of a lot of my life, really. And the problem is, it's one of them subjects that's really hard to talk about because it's so objective and specific to each individual person. Mm-hmm. I know there's lots of names and terms for different things, but it's not a one, you know, when you talk about depression, it's not like depression is one thing that everyone suffers in the same way and everyone deals with it in the same way. It's so objective and specific to the person that I don't think there is a specific way to deal with it as a whole. Each person and each situation needs to find a way to battle and fight those feelings themselves. And I think one of the most important things you can do if you are around people that do suffer with mental health is just to be there and let people do things the way that they need to do things. You can't help someone unless they're willing to help themselves. Mm-hmm. And that's something that I genuinely believe in. I think just being there and supporting people is enough and then facilitating them to do the things that they think will make them feel better. Obviously mm-hmm. suggesting different things like going, you know, for walks and, you know, if you are talking about nature, going down to the coast or whatever else, that works for me. But whether that will work for other people, and it might be a short-term thing that kind of might make them feel, you know, better for a day or whatever else. Yeah. But each individual person has got to start that battle from inside themselves. Yeah. Does that make sense? And I think just being there for someone is the most you can do. And I think, you know, as much as – sorry, I'm waffling.
19: No, go.
1: As much as mental health is, like I said, such a big topic, the people that suffer with mental health, it's very hard on people around them as well, because you always want to try and do as much as you can and try and get people out of this. And I wish I'd done this, and I wish I could do that, and I wish I could do this. It's not your fault. And there's only so much you can do. And I think a lot of people then start blaming themselves that they're not there enough or they're not doing enough. Mm-hmm. But actually, it comes down to that individual person to take hold of themselves a little bit.
19: Okay.
1: How do you feel about that?
19: I couldn't agree more. And I think I've equally grown up with, you know, mental health has been a massive, huge thing in my family. And so I seem to attract men that are maybe have a bit more mental health issues because that's
1: you're a fixer.
19: All I, yeah, exactly. But what I've learned through age is it's so goddamn important to come back to yourself and come back to me and what you're saying, you know, like you want to fix, I want to fix, we want to make it better. But if you're not stable, so if I'm not good, my partner's not going to be good. So I have to, it might feel selfish at the times, but pull myself away sometimes to recenter, realign, go for a walk, drive to the coast, whatever it is, do a bit of me to then be able to have the energy to help that person.
20: Yes.
19: It's challenging.
20: Completely and utterly agree with you. And I think when we had Lucy Spraggan on, she said a similar sort of thing about self-love and being selfish sometimes. And as much as you can't help anyone unless they want to help themselves, you also can't help anyone unless you help yourself. Mm-hmm. It works by, kind of both ways. You have to be in a position where you are in the right frame of mind to be able to deal with life as a whole, but also by taking on other people's problems as well. You have to, it's a really tricky thing, isn't it?
19: 100%. Our guest is here. Our guest has arrived. Callum
20: fabulous.
19: Best. So let's bring on Callum. Callum is, if you don't know, he's a TV personality who's appeared on Celebrity Love Island, Big Brother, Celebs Go Dating and X on the Beach.
20: The only man that has done more dating shows than me.
19: let's bring him on.
20: Let's do it. Here
19: Hello.
20: He is.
2: There we are. How are you guys?
19: Good. What we want to do is start with some quick fire questions just to warm you up, if that's okay. So let's we're looking for snappy answers. Are you ready?
2: I'm ready.
19: Pete, go first. You get it.
20: Right, Callum. Date night in or date night out?
2: In.
19: Kissing or cuddling?
2: Kissing.
20: Giving gifts or receiving gifts?
2: Giving.
19: Dating apps or meeting in person?
2: Ooh, tricky one. Meeting in person.
20: Dream job or dream partner?
2: Oh, man, I'm so job-focused, I'd have to say job.
20: My guy.
19: Chat-up line or straight to the point?
2: Straight to the point.
20: Big spoon or little spoon?
2: Fucking hell, could you imagine if I said little spoon, mate? I'd like to be on the receiving end, though. Yeah, big spoon, big spoon.
19: And single or taken?
2: Taken.
19: Nice.
2: I like that warm-up. Good questions, team, good question.
19: Do you know what everyone stumbles on is that dream job or dream partner? Because it's like when you're with someone, you're like, what do I say? I don't want to offend. But at the same time, good.
2: It's good that one, though, because, you know, I get that question. I've been single for a long time and I'm a big believer in energies and where you channel your focus and your energy. And so much of my focus has been towards work that you don't even focus the energy into a partner because you get so caught up in like creating this support system for everyone. So I'm a big believer wherever you channel the energy is what is going to come up. And I'm very business focused. So that was the answer.
19: 100%. Love that. So Callum, you are a big advocate in the mental health world. Can you tell us a little bit about that?
2: So for me on a personal level, it came about through my experiences with alcohol in my family. It wasn't something that I knew much about when it comes to mental health and the certain things that come with it. But what I found, it's a long story, this one. I don't think we have enough time for it. But overall, going through certain traumatic experiences in my life that had to do with alcohol in my family, I found healing from that by openly speaking about these things. And openly speaking about these things, I found a lot of passion and purpose. So I thought to myself, if this is going to reward me how it does both in my mind and my body and my soul, then it must do the same for other people. So I started to use my platform to openly speak about these issues and these troubles and let people know they weren't alone. I know it's said by many, many people, but it was very rewarding for me in many ways because it helped me and I got a lot of feedback from other people because obviously drinking culture is massive in the UK as it is anywhere in the world. But off the back of it, it just became something I really enjoyed doing. So I started openly speaking about it on chat shows and podcasts and in a book and certain areas. And, you know, I've spent the past probably 12 years working for this specific charity that helps kids and helps young adults know that it's okay to open up and speak out. And the message what was most important for me was to let people know that somebody of my age comes from generation of keeping things proper closed off. You're supposed to just shut up and deal with it. You know, my old man and his old man, it was like, sitting at the bar, having a whiskey, no questions asked. I love doing those things, don't get me wrong. But if I hadn't have opened up and spoke about it, I would have been quite traumatized for quite a long time. So I just want to share that goodness with other people.
1: Would you say that something as you've got older you've learned? Because, you know, we've had this kind of discussion before with Cece, and I'm a similar sort of thing. I was always told, you know, as a guy, listen, you know, get on with it, you'll be fine. Guys don't cry. Guys don't do this. You just go out, you get on with it. You tell everyone you're all right. Anyone says you're all right. Yeah, of course I'm all right. Nothing wrong with you. And then it's really been the last few years that you start realising actually that's not a... it's not a good place to be when you're doing that. When you're burying your head in the sand, you start just taking on more things. You end up drinking more. You end up doing whatever else, and you end up snowballing all your problems into one big problem until it comes to a crescendo, where then you have to let everything out. Was there something that happened that kind of made you start talking about things? Because I'm guessing you haven't done that your whole life. It's something that's been maybe like you say in the last 5-10 years, whatever it may be.
2: Yeah, I mean, you know me, bro. We've known each other for a long time. It definitely wasn't the case 10, 15 years ago.
1: I didn't want to say that, Callum, but yeah, that's what I was getting at.
2: I think when you get a little bit older, you get a bit of comfort and you become a bit more confident in who you are and what you're about, then you can openly speak about these things. Like sometimes when I think about how I openly speak about spirituality 15 years ago or even 8 years ago, I might have thought it inside, but I wouldn't have said it outwards because I'd have been like, people would have been thinking, what the hell is this dude on about, you know?
1: Yeah.
2: Maybe at a younger age, you might not have the confidence to do it. And I've been through that. You know, you lack self-belief. You don't know if anybody's going to take you serious or any of those things. But I think that the turning point for me was just hitting a low, you know, going through certain things. I mean, I've had a very blessed life, but sometimes in life, people have a trauma or they have that one thing that happens that just fucking checks them. And you go, okay, now's the time to make some changes because you can't keep going that way. You know what I mean?
1: Yeah, 100%. And I mean, obviously, this is the dating show. So what's it like, or have you ever had to be with a partner who has got mental health problems or issues where you've had to support or notice them things? How do you deal with that?
2: I mean, not that I openly know about. It's funny because I know today we do a truth and lies game. Is that right?
1: Yeah.
2: So I actually was thinking to myself, I saw some meme the other day and it was like dating now is like when you meet someone, you say to him, can you tell me what your past trauma is? And if you've got any therapy.
19: Wow.
2: You know what I mean? But me, no, I'm not about that, Lou. I take people how they come. I'm open for anything. I like to think of myself as quite a good energy, good vibe person. So if anybody was ever struggling, I would want them to come to me. I actually really enjoy that stuff, Pete. I enjoy if people come to me with an issue or a trouble or a problem because, I mean, we've all three of us, I'm sure, have lived crazy lives. But when you can utilize your life skills as such to help benefit the next human, what better thing is that in the world, you know?
1: Yeah. Yeah, you consider yourself a bit of an empath, yeah?
2: Yeah, without a doubt, mate.
1: Yeah, I can feel that, yeah.
19: So when you're, say, I mean, you've obviously said you're taken out, but when you were dating, when you would arrive at the date, you know, there's always this thing about how much you tell someone, how much you don't on the first date, like how much you give when you still want to keep it a little bit for yourself, but then you want to let them know who you are. And it's a bit of a minefield. What's the level for you? What do you sort of know, like, I'm going to share this part of me and not, maybe this part, how do you manage that?
2: Yeah, it's a good question. It's a strange one, I think. I've been around for a long time and a lot of my stuff has been shared. So I feel like I'm kind of an open book in that perspective, but I do keep a lot. I'm very good at giving advice, but I don't use it myself, right? Yeah. And I did a show one time. I did a show in the States called Famously Single for E! Entertainment. And I remember I was with these celebrities, as cheesy as we all sound saying that shit, but that's what it was. It was like people from different industries and none of them knew who I was. I was the only UK or European guy there. And one of the challenges was a date, right? A blind date. So I went to meet this girl who I've never met. And one of the other celebs, who's a well-known musician, she had to tell me what to say through the date. So my date sits in front of me. And within like 4 minutes of her sitting down, I've told her about how I had alcohol in the family and I went through this and I went through that. And she got on the microphone. And she was like, whoa, slow down. You don't have to tell her all that stuff. And it checked me. It made me go like, I thought that was actually quite normal.
19: Wow. Amazing.
2: I don't want to waste. I mean this with all due respect. I don't want to waste that person's time or mine. And I feel like the more open and the more straight to the point you can be, I think the better it is.
19: So Callum, if you haven't had sort of a partner with mental health problems, what have you done? Like what tools have you got that you would say help you? If you could pick three things that you do daily, weekly to support that.
2: I mean, you know what? Maybe I have in the past had a partner like that is dealing with certain things, but I've never known. I've never really thought to ask, strangely enough. You know, you become, the more and more you become aware, the more you might think to yourself now, to anybody who's listening, ask if you see it. You know, that would be a really, really good piece of advice. But for me on a personal level, I think I just reached a point where I just said to myself, like, you deserve better than this. And again, my spiritual side, it was as soon as I opened myself up to that thought, the universe started working with me and started placing things in front of me that were on a better path for me. You know, I remember walking down this river one time with my mom when I was like really, really bad. And I made this conscious decision in my head to say, no, now is the turning point. Like, I'm 27, 28, 29, dark place. Don't want to go any further than this. And all of a sudden, like 2 days later, this opportunity to make this documentary about children living with alcoholics. And that's when I went, if I tune myself in, I'll see this stuff. And that's, I'm a massive, massive believer in that. And once you start to, this is just my take, when you believe in the energies and you put the output and the input and the karma and all of these things, you start practicing these and understanding them a bit more, then your life will change, you know? And there's little things, like, as cheesy as it sounds to many people when they say yoga and meditation and journaling, they're there for a reason. You know, you set goals for a reason. You believe in these things because they have a track record of helping people get through certain things. Yep. Luckily, now I'm at a place where I genuinely have convinced myself nothing can beat me. And I thrive myself on that. That's why I like passing the message on with the charity work.
1: And I think that's something for people listening who probably think, oh, well, it sounds very easy to say that. That's something that you've worked on for a long time to get to a point where you can say nothing can beat me. It's not something you can just pick up one day. So anyone listening, it's not something that just happens. It's a process of learning and evolving yourself and learning about yourself to get you to that position, I think, isn't it?
2: Yeah, exactly that. And it is that case. I think sometimes, you know, when you do these things and we're here and we're having some lighthearted fun and a question comes up, I don't know if it happens to you guys, but sometimes you have to track right back at a place you don't even really want to talk about anymore. Mm-hmm. You're like, let's talk about here, the present and what's going on in the future. But and for somebody to understand what it's taken to get there, because it's just like, again, it's just like social media. You look and you think, oh, it all looks fairy tales and butterflies, but I'm sure there's a track record. I'm sure a thing that got people to that place. Yeah. And sometimes people, it's trauma or trials or tribulations. And if you can conquer them, I think we should then let the next person know how to conquer them.
1: And I think that's why you bring up kind of social media is probably social media is great. Listen, it's a fantastic thing that you can use for really great stuff, like you said, with the platform to be able to get through to a lot of people. But also, social media is the fucking devil. It really is the devil, because people sit and see other people's lives and see what people are doing and then start judging it against their own. And one thing, I've said it before, Cece, a million times, people are so worried about the destination they're trying to get to, they don't enjoy the fucking journey. You see what everyone else is doing, think, I've got to be doing that by that point. I've got to do this. I've got to do that. And my life's shit because I'm not doing this. And social media, I think, has probably had a massive impact on people's mental health, the bigger it's got. In the same respect, it's like a catch-22. It's also opened a lot of people up to be able to speak to people, kind of like yourself, or seeing ways to deal with that. But it's a whole catch-22 because it's almost puts people down but brings them up again. Does that make sense? It's a bit of a hard one. I've got a love-hate relationship with social media. Personally, I mostly hate it. But
2: but it's good when people like you, you know, who have a lot of people that, you know, look up to you and see what you're doing. And as much as I know, as dudes, we don't know admit those things, you have a great platform for that, Pete, and you use it for good, brother. The dog work you do, the veganism stuff you talk about, you lead by example. And if people can follow that suit and lead by example, then hopefully the good outweighs the bad. There's always going to be dickheads trying to sell shit, trying to make people look bad. But as long as there's people that believe in influencing well and with some good intention, then we'll always overcome. Well, I like to think we will. We probably fucking won't, but I like to think we will. Cece, what's your thoughts on it? Do you go onto Instagram and think to yourself, ooh, I want to be a bit like that? Or are you just happy in your own stuff?
19: We were literally just saying this before you came on. I think I reached it when Instagram got, you know, popular. I was at an age where I could put it in the place it needed to be put in. But I think it's really, really important that you find the people you want to follow. So you find, you know, if someone inspires you, follow them. Fuck the people that are selling the shit tea or the whatever it is we're trying to promote, you know, for money. Follow people that make you feel happy. At the beginning of last year, I unfollowed every single person on my Instagram account apart from dogs, because I had a habit of waking up in the morning and going on Instagram and I'm seeing Jenny from fuck knows where in you know, some incredible place that I probably won't ever go to, and I'm looking at her Instagram at 7 a.m. in the morning, I'd rather see a fat dog dribbling, looking cute and cuddly, and that would make me happy. So I unfollowed everyone. I told my friends, don't take it personally. And it was the best thing I could have done for my mental health, because I wasn't in a place where I was able to put it in the box that it needed to be in, which was Jenny, that I don't know is okay to be in Dubai, happy and all the rest of it. So I just had to remove myself. And now slowly I've started following people again. Jenny, I'm still following her. Yeah, I'm sure. Whoever Jenny is. But it's, you know, if you know that you don't have the strength at that time, and that was at the beginning of the year, you know, January last year, January's a shit month. If you know that you don't have it, don't tease yourself by, you know, just do small things, take little steps to make your mental health better. Find the tools that work for you.
2: Well said.
1: Yeah, I agree. Right, Callum, I feel like this is going to be an interesting one with you. We're going to move on to this game. And I feel like this

0: So story number one was I met a incredible girl. I took her to a really, really lovely high-end restaurant.
1: This sounds like you, so I'm going to say true.
0: I took her to a really, really lovely high-end restaurant in London. And then the bill came. It was about 600 quid. And my cards were declined.
2: God, I hope that's true.
1: Okay.
2: Next right. question.
1: Story two.
2: Next.
0: The next one was, so I met a girl on social media, right? And we built this rapport, not the strongest of rapports, but we built a rapport. And she's like, I'm coming to London. I'm staying at this hotel. Come and meet me. So I looked at the hotel. I knew it was down the road from me. So I get to the hotel, get up to the door. I knock on the door. She opens the door and it's not the same girl, right? And so I've walked in the door. The door's closed behind me and I've stood there and I've gone, holy shit. And I said, listen, I'm just going to take a quick phone call. Walked out, did a runner.
1: Okay.
2: I have so many questions.
1: So story one, fine. Story two, let's call it catfish. Story three.
0: Ooh, which one do I choose here? So again, I met a girl when I was dating. We went on our first date at a lovely restaurant in London. This was before I preferred eating in than I did eating out, yeah? Went on our first date to London, and then we got along really, really well, and I saw a potential there. And so for our second date, I flew us to Bali for 2 weeks.
1: Okay, so cards declined, catfish, Bali. CC, do you want to start with the questions?
2: Yeah, so if your card declined, what happened and who paid?
0: Well, I was rather embarrassed, but I said to her that she would have to and I'd transfer the money.
1: Okay. All right. My question on that one is, did you see her again after that?
0: Yeah.
1: Okay. Question two. It's a story two. Question one, CC.
2: Where was the hotel?
0: Chelsea, at the Chelsea football ground.
1: Okay. And how different did she, if she was a completely different person, what are we talking? Was it like a bloke called Dave or are we talking complete opposite?
0: Might have been a bloke called Dave.
1: Oh, do you know what? Fuck it. We're going to change the rules because I want to ask another question. did you say to her, what the fuck?
0: My people pleasing walked in, like smiled awkwardly like that and like stood there for a minute, assessed it. And went, just give me 1 second, I got to make a phone call, and bailed.
1: Oh, wow. And story three, CC?
2: How many times did you go out before you took her to Bali?
0: Once. We went for dinner once.
2: Oh, just fucking hell.
1: I don't have any questions. Russian. I don't have any questions about story three. Right, I'm going to go first then. I think the lie is number one. That was the cards got declined.
2: Card decline.
1: Because I just feel like because I've done a similar thing. I went on, I took someone on a first date to Rome. Do you know what I mean? I feel like you're that kind of spontaneous guy that would go, fuck it, should we go Bali? So I think that's true. And the second one, listen, mate, you're a very beautiful man. I'm sure you've been catfished a fair few times. So I believe that's true as well. So I'm going for lie number one. CC?
2: I'm
1: going
2: to do the same. Yeah, lie. I don't want it to be a lie, but I reckon it is.
0: Why don't you want it to be a lie?
2: Because this is so great. I mean, if someone slapped a £600 bill in front of me, I've had it with like £200 bill, but 600 quid, I would have a moment in the bathroom, I think.
0: Right? Yeah. I mean, the truth is you're both absolutely spot on.
1: Yeah.
0: There's no way in hell I could ask for a woman to pay for the dinner, mate. I'm so old school in that thing that it's just, you'd be mortified.
1: Mate, I know. Tell me about it. I was just thinking, like, if that was actually true, I was going to die inside a little bit for you. Because I thought...
0: Cards got declined. I was scared. I had to make the date pay. No way.
2: You find a way. Yeah.
0: But yeah, so imagine this, right? So this girl, so I don't even know how we got in touch, but this girl got in touch on social media. And I thought it was somebody. I think I might even made the mistake, but I thought it was somebody. And like literally days later, she's checked into the Chelsea Hotel and I've got there and I've knocked on the door and I've opened and I've gone, oh my fucking God, who is this one? And I thought, I really wanted to be like, why on earth would you not tell me? But I thought she's obviously done it for a reason. So I've gone inside and I've like smiled and it's been super awkward. And then I've just bounced, dude.
1: I can't believe that you smiled and went inside. I literally would have answered and been like, what the fuck? It was a completely different person.
0: Mate, completely different.
1: Because listen.
2: Wow.

0: You know, I'm not going to make you and I sound bad, Callum, but obviously, you know, we have met people from social media and that before, and sometimes they don't look like the same as what they made you on social media. Some people don't, but a completely different person. I'd have been like, what the fuck?
1: Yeah, exactly. And then finally, the Bali one, I met this girl. I actually really liked her. I'd been single for like a fair few years. I met her on Raya. You know Raya, the dating app? Yeah, so I met her on Raya. We went for dinner, had a great buzz. And then I got a job in Bali and I was like, fuck it. I love that spontaneity, like you said there, Pete. And I said, let's go. We got there and she didn't appreciate a goddamn second of it. Yeah.
0: Oh, not really?
1: I remember there was one moment where it was actually her birthday. One of the days we were there. And I didn't know that. And we were with this group and this cake came out and like, I went to film it and she literally turned to me and went, don't film this. And in my head, I went, is that because she's ashamed to be with me? Or just because she didn't want someone to know that she was in Bali? If she watches this, I'll laugh my ass off. So we got back to London and then after that, it kind of fizzled away. But I thought, you know what? It was a nice little romantic trip for a minute. And that was that.
0: Yeah, but life's about them sort of experiences. I love that kind of spontaneity. Do you know what I mean? You do things because you think it's the right thing to do at the time. And whether it's a mistake or not, you did it because you thought it was the right thing to do. And I love that.
2: Yeah, you need to be appreciated for it. My God, that's amazing. Like, that is amazing.
0: Yeah, if you want to take CCRI or I to Bali at any point, mate, but, that'd be really spontaneous. You come on the radio show and we all fuck off. Right, mate, it's been an absolute pleasure, as always. Hopefully, now that everything's open, I will catch up with you soon and bump into you for a little beer.
1: Without doubt. I just want to say, both of you, I really, really enjoyed this. If you ever want me back, I'd happily come and chat. CC, absolute pleasure. Hope I get to know you better. Hopefully we can all go for a drink together sometime.
0: Yeah, sounds great. And honestly, keep up what you're doing, mate, because you're inspiring an awful lot of people and it comes from a really good place. I know that. So big love to you, mate.
1: Likewise, Pete. Thanks for having me on, brother.
2: Take care, Callum. Bye-bye.
1: Bye, guys.
2: I could chat about that all day long. I'm not going to lie.
0: Yeah, do you know what? It's really such a big subject this week. It's really hard to condense it into what we have as a show. But yeah, Callum I've known for an awful long time. It's great what he's doing there because I do think he's inspiring a lot of people to show, you know, you can come from, like he said before, dark places and make a go of things. And so if you don't think there's much more to Callum Best, like I'm sure some people read in the press, follow his Instagram because he's got some really good things to say, and you know, he does help a lot of people. He does an awful lot of work when it comes to mental health. Right, so it's our favorite time of the week,
2: listeners questions and stories.
0: Do you know what I've noticed? We are now three quarters of the way through the show and we haven't once
2: stayed. Oh, God.
0: I feel a little bit dirty.
2: I do as well. The guilt level over me right now. Oh, God. Should we start again from the top?
0: Okay. Namaste and welcome to the dating show.
2: Welcome to Fubar Radio.
0: Oh, God. Yeah, I know. We're going to have to get quite a lot in this last bit.
2: Okay.
0: So this is the listeners' questions and stories, when each week we're going to hear some tales from you guys, either a story or looking for a bit of advice from us two donuts. and this week we've got a dating story from Jackie. Namaste, Jackie.
2: Namaste, Jackie.
0: Let's hear it. Let's go.
3: I met that accountant called David in a bar and we had a really fun evening. A few days later, we arranged a date in a restaurant. The waiter came and as David ordered his drink, I thought he was making a joke. But no, he ordered a Fanta Orange. Not a beer, a glass of wine or even a coffee. But, well, if you think why not, it gets even worse. As we ordered the meal, he honestly told the waiter to bring him the tricolor pasta with tomato sauce from the kids' menu. I thought, blimey, is this guy joking? Kids' menu? Is this a prank? Unfortunately not, as it was his favorite dish and he was actually pretty serious about his choice. Is he 6 or 36 years old? I was wondering. Subsequently, he spent this whole evening sipping this silly Fanta. Yeah, he actually ordered a second one. I was really glad they didn't bring him colored pencils and a piece of paper. However, we had sort of a nice chat, but sorry, that was extremely odd and super unsexy. And I never went on a second date with him.
2: Sipping on his silly Fanta. Oh, that I'm gonna get that on a t-shirt. That is brilliant.
0: Right, Jackie. Firstly, what a fabulous voice you have. Really enjoyed that. Secondly, you, my dear, are completely and utterly in the wrong. Let him live. If he wants to have Fanta, let him have Fanta. If he wants to order from the kids' menu, at least he's being himself, and I love that. Granted, it isn't the sexiest thing in the world, but that is him. And obviously, there was no chemistry there if that's not your cup of tea. But I wouldn't have... I don't think it's that weird. The guy just didn't drink and order off a kids' menu. He likes pasta. Do you know what I mean?
2: I mean, I wouldn't have, judged someone for it.
0: I get that it's not particularly sexy, and I do think it's quite funny. And I would have asked the waiter to bring him some colouring pencils just to make a joke out of it.
2: Yeah, yeah. My thing is, and I'm going too deep into it now, but I'll do it anyway, is if you're ordering Fanta, is that the kind of person, like, no, do you know what? I'm not going to get into sex.
0: No, come on, do it.
2: No, I can't. It's just too judgy.
0: But that's the thing. We just spoke about judgment, and everyone does it. I do it. We all do it.
2: Nah.
0: But I don't, I mean, that's not the worst story I've heard. That's just a bloke's ordered a slightly odd.
2: No, you know, as long as it's not to do with, like, he's like ordering the kids' menu because he's broke and he's too embarrassed to say that, you know, unless it was something like that. But if he wants to eat his little.
0: Didn't even think of that.
2: Silly little Fanta, then he can drink his silly little Fanta.
0: I do get, though, you do kind of, but this is, again, this is a society thing. When you get to a certain age, like now, you know, over 30, like, you go out for dinner and you're supposed to, you order certain things, and should we have a bottle of wine, and you do all that. When sometimes you don't even really want a fucking bottle of wine.
2: No,
0: do you know what I mean?
2: That is the beauty of age, is that you can do what you want because you don't have to impress in that way.
0: And I think that's the thing. Like, sometimes I'll go out, and I've been out for dinner before, and I'll sit there, and I like to have a beer to start my nights. Do you know what I mean? I'll go on a beer, then I move on to the hard spirits and everything else. but yeah, I like to have a couple of beers. But sometimes if you go for dinner, I sometimes think, oh, I can't have a beer because it's not very... doesn't look very nice. I will get some wine. But actually, no, fuck it. If I want a beer, I should have a beer. And this guy's obviously thought, do you know what? Fuck it. I really fancy a fucking Fanta. So I would have a silly little Fanta. Jackie, less judgmental.
2: Yeah.
0: But yeah, probably not the sort of person who you want to go home with, just in case he puts on his Space Jam pajamas. Do you know what I mean?
2: That's probably what she was thinking. I imagine the day all over wasn't good, and that's why she's saying this. Because if it was a great day and he drank Fanta and ate a small bowl of pasta, so what? You know,
0: exactly. If you went out with the man of your dreams and he went, "Can I have a Fanta and some tomato pasta from the kids' menu?" Would you go, "Oh my fucking god"?
2: No. You'd be like, "I quite like your edgy niche choice."
0: Exactly. You'd be like, "God, do you know, it's one of the things I love about him."
2: Yeah.
0: Is that he's just so different.
2: Yeah.
0: So, yeah, I think Jackie, you just weren't feeding it anyway. And he just tipped you over the edge.
2: Right, should we listen to our next story from Lisa?
4: So I was very sceptical of the love at first sight. And after two long relationships followed by numerous disastrous dates, I didn't think there was the one out there for me. At 32, I was meeting people through a well-known dating app and was about to close the account and give up dating when I received a match notice. We got talking on text and arranged to meet a couple of days later. Driving to the date, I was already thinking this would be a waste of time. It would be a short date and I'd be back home in my PJs by 10 p.m. Well, I couldn't believe it. When I walked through the door and saw him waiting at the bar, I was blown away. It wasn't just his looks, it was his whole persona. I remember the feeling I had, heart fluttering, butterflies in the belly and slightly giddy. I never felt like that in my past two relationships or any other first dates I'd been on. We started chatting and we just clicked in every way. I couldn't believe it. This was too good to be true. So I decided I would drop what I feel is the bombshell. I can't have children. This was the reason for the breakdown of my last relationship and why some of the people I've met on first dates walked away, with them telling me that that was the reason. He wasn't fazed at all and said it wasn't a deal breaker. He wasn't looking for someone to bear his children. He was looking for love. And if that meant he found it but couldn't have children, then that's how it is to be. Roll on 7 years and we're still going strong. For me, I found the one. Am I happy ever after? I knew it from the moment I saw him at the bar.
0: Well... we have been now doing this show for a number of weeks, and we did one on first love and all that sort of stuff. And Cece and I have been pessimistic as fuck, saying that we don't necessarily believe it. We've had a few people try and convince us, haven't we, babe?
2: Yeah. But I'm still going to say, I'm sorry. Like, I still don't feel like that was love at first sight. That was just, you've met your person.
0: I feel like that is the closest we've heard to love at first sight.
2: Yeah, true.
0: In the way that she described, in the way that Lisa described the gentleman. The fact that she dropped that on a first date as well, and she went, 7 years later, they're still together.
2: No, that is amazing. And that, like, put hands up to her for saying it and owning her stuff.
0: But his response to
2: and
0: that.
2: And his response, both, like 10 out of 10 to both of them, because that is hard to say, especially if she'd been hurt. Like she said, her past two relationships have both ended it because of that reason. Good for you.
0: I think this is the closest to love at first sight that we've heard. And I think it's the closest to love at first sight that we're probably going to get. Do I believe in love at first sight?
2: Here we go.
0: Fucking no. But I believe in the idea of it. And I do think this is, if you're going to say with this something about love at first sight, the way she described moving it, seeing his persona or just his aura and everything else, that is as close to it as you're going to get.
2: That, you know what, I'm not looking for love at first sight. I'm looking for what she just said. I'm looking for that feeling when you go into a bar, because we've all had that, like, oh, yeah, yes, yes, yes, please be nice. Then they're nice. Then you drop a bombshell and it's, you know, 7 years later. That's what I'm looking for.
0: So why do you not think this is necessarily love at first? Why are we both still sitting here thinking, is that love at first sight, though?
2: Because the feeling of love is... From what I have experienced, I think I've had a shitload of boyfriends, but I think I've only been in love once.
0: For anyone listening, that is a shitload of boyfriends. Fucking tons of them. Hey, the girl don't fucking stop.
2: I have, though. I mean, I'm just saying it how it is.
0: I love it.
2: And I think that, you know, even though I've said I've been in love, I haven't. But that there's the one person. But that was because it was created over a long period of time. How would I know that I loved him when I first met him? It's a feeling.
0: Exactly. And this is why I would struggle for anyone to convince Cece and I that it's love at first sight, because I completely and utterly agree with you, babe. Love is something that you develop, but that feeling of this could be the one and everything else, you didn't instantly look at him and go, I'm in love.
2: No, you go like, oh my God,
0: oh my God, oh my God, because you still would have had them doubts. Love for me is something that you don't doubt, you don't question, you don't anything else. That is, I love this person. But when you meet them and you get the butterflies and you get everything else, you must still be thinking, God, is this the one? Could this be love? Could this be? That's not.
2: Yes, that is the question. Is this the one? Not am I in love? Because love will come. Of course it will. That's the question. Is this person my person? I think I get on the tube and I think it. Am I like, is him? Is it him? Is it him?
0: What I am going to say is, because we've just taken that down a whole pessimistic dark route of horrible people who just don't believe that anyone is nice in the world. But Lisa, that is one of the loveliest stories I've heard. Absolutely over the moon that you're still together 7 years later. And it's the closest thing we've heard to love at first sight, even though it's not love at first sight. But it's the closest thing that we've heard to it. We love that. We support you.
2: No, Lisa, that is your story is amazing. And I really hope that I find that.
0: Me and Cece are looking for that.
2: Yeah. I don't give a shit about love at first sight, but I do give a shit about meeting my one.
0: I want my one.
2: Yeah.
0: We want our one. God, how desperate and pathetic do we sound?
2: That sounded really
0: wet. We want our one.
2: That's the wettest thing I've heard you say, Pete. And the thing is, I agree with you, which makes me wet as well.
0: A few weeks ago, Cece and I were out on our FUBAR night out, absolutely hammered over tequila, talking about this at one point. And I think we both sat there going, I just want the one. I want the one. We just want the one. And now we're sober doing it. We need to get a love. Do you know what it is? Yeah. Doing the dating show, it's made us realise that...
2: How wet we are.
0: Yeah. God. You heard it here first. Pete Wicks and Cece Coleman are pathetic as fuck.
2: Do you know, the thing is, this is the end of the show. And I feel really bad leaving it like this because we've left it so wet. We need to namaste, clap, all right.
0: Do you know what? Instead of just leaving it wet, what we're also going to do is we also, you know, until we find the one, would just like to have good sex with people.
2: Yes, there you go.
0: That's better. So
2: there you
0: go. We're also looking for good sex.
2: Yeah.
0: Good regular sex, provided you don't have to be the one, you just have to know what to do.
2: Yes.
0: That's also what we're looking for.
2: Yeah.
0: All right.
2: I'm going to write a list after this. I'm going to write a list of every single thing that I want from a person, like the ideal person.
0: Oh, yeah, great. In a couple of days' time, Cece will probably message me that list when she's finished it.
2: I'll be still doing it next week. When we
0: pop down WH Smith's and buy another fucking packet of paper, babe, because I imagine that list is going to be long.
2: Long. Yeah.
0: But yeah, so that's it from this week on the dating show. Thank you to everyone for listening. I don't know why I've gone so radio. Thank you to everyone for listening. Yeah, DJ Dave. And next up, we've got Agadoo.
2: What we do want to say is thank you again to Callum Best for coming on and sharing your stories and your wisdom. And obviously, there is a million and one places to go for help, you know, charities, particularly Mind, Calm and the Samaritans. If you need immediate support, or if anything has been a trigger that you've listened to today, then you can text 85258 and that will give you immediate support.
0: And also, I've actually used these apps before as well. Headspace and Calm are really good apps to help reduce stress and anxiety. And if you haven't tried them, and I know it might sound, I was one of them people when people said, oh, really, what is that going to do? Just give it a go. If it doesn't work, it doesn't work. But give it a go. What's the harm in giving it a go?
2: Do, honestly, I use Calm every night.
0: Yeah. And also, obviously, mental health is such a massive, massive topic. So it's really hard for us to cover things. And it's just kind of our opinions on stuff today. So hopefully it may be something that's helped or not.
2: And on that note, we are going to namaste the shit out of our hands.
0: We are.
2: Should we do it on the three this time?
0: Okay, so right. This would be the day to do it. All right, ready?
2: Ready? One, two, three.
0: Namaste. Namaste. Fuck's sake. I think that was almost in time, wasn't it?
2: No, it was not in time.
0: Was it not?
2: You announced a few weeks ago that you don't have rhythm in... You said, what did you say? Horizontally you do, but vertically you don't. Vertically, you do not have rhythm, Pete. God bless you, though.
0: Well, I think that was rather rude.
2: That was a sort of a compliment, actually. I still added in that horizontally you think you've got rhythm, so I...
0: Yeah, thank you. But your eye was twitching. It always does when you're lying. Yeah, okay. Listen, let's just do it separately. Do your best namaste for me.
2: Okay. Are ready? Okay. Oh, I feel under pressure. Hang on.
0: You are under pressure.
2: Okay, ready? Namaste.
0: Oh, that was very good. That was very good. Okay, I'm going to do mine. Namaste. Is that relaxing? Or?
2: Very high pitch then.
0: Namaste.
2: Very high pitch, very soft.
0: I just felt in my soft mode. That was soft.
2: It was soft, Pete. It was beautiful. It was amazing to see.
0: Thank you. We're doing that thing again every week. We do it. Don't really want to leave. Yeah, we've had a week off, so now we're just making the most of it. So now we're going to dance.
2: Now we're going to do that thing, whatever it's called.
0: Guarantee everyone knows the show's over and they've switched off, and now we're just dancing. Yeah. All right, bye, fuckers.
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2: Pete, happy Friday. How are you?
0: I'm all the better for speaking to you, as always.
2: Good.
0: How are you? You look fabulous today. You've made a real effort. Is that for our guest?
2: Because I can't contain my excitement with this. I haven't slept properly because the thought of speaking to this guest just... really gets me going. I am very, very, not in that way. I'm just super excited. I would like to explore this person's mind.
0: I'm glad you said mind. I am also the same. If you've just tuned in, this is FUBAR Radio on a dating show. And today we have the most amazing guest, someone Cece and I have spoken about a number of times, I think, haven't we?
2: Yeah.
0: We finally managed to get him on. We've got Yuri, who is the man married to... A doll
2: and a sort of half chicken, half doll.
0: Yes, exactly. exactly. And if you haven't heard us talking about it before, That's what you're fucking in for. We don't fuck about. This is serious interviewing going on today, and we're going to find out all about that. And I can't fucking wait.
2: We've decided to be really serious today. I'm not, you know, not take the piss, because as much as we'd love to, you know, this guy has feelings for these dolls. So we're going to be, we're going to channel our inner...
0: Louis Theroux.
2: Yes. Inspiration for today, Louis Theroux.
0: And obviously, because we've got Yuri on, and it might not be the most conventional of marriages or relationships, we have a subject this week, which is going to be very interesting, I feel like, for you and I as well, Cece, because we tend to overshare sometimes, you more so than me. So this week's topic is fantasies.
2: Yeah. Now, I do struggle with this one, because I thought, how the hell do we talk about this? Because don't really want to overshare like I do. I'd like to kind of, you know, there's some things you'd like to keep to yourself. So let's not start with what we're going to talk. Let's not start with the fancy topic. Should we start with your word of the week so I can grab my coffee? Come on.
0: Grab your coffee. This one is a little bit less explicit this week. Okay.
2: Oh.
0: I've gone for something more educational. So,
2: oh, okay.
0: On Pete's dating sex book, our phrase this week is Kanye'd.
2: As in Kanye West Kanye'd.
0: As in Kanye West Kanye'd.
2: Right.
0: What do you think that might be?
2: Well, my immediate thought, because of you, it's you that's sharing it, would be, you know, if someone has said, have you been Kanye'd, you know, have you like had, have you had sexual intercourse with Kanye? Maybe in a fashion that he would like.
0: In the fashion that he would like. And what would Kanye, what sort of fashion of sex would Kanye like?
2: I imagine
0: he'd think about it.
2: I really am. I think, I mean, he's quite arrogant, right? So he'd probably be quite, I don't imagine he'd be very attentive. I think he'd be a bit more controlling.
0: Bit more controlling. Well, I imagine if Kanye was, that's not what it is, by the way. Oh. I'm going to tell you in a minute. But I imagine if Kanye was having sex, he would probably be in front of a mirror so he could look himself. That, I imagine, is how Kanye would have sex.
2: Yes.
0: Anyway, Kanye'd. So basically, it's if you've ever been on a date and the other person cannot stop talking about themselves, you have been Kanye'd. More often than not, it's sort of a red flag. But basically, it's when you go on a date and they're fuck all interest in you, but just want to tell you everything about them. I've done this, I've done this. If you've been Tenerife, they've been 11erife. Everything that they've done is better, and all they do is talk about themselves. That is being Kanye'd. I'm going to take a I'm going to hazard a guess. You've been Kanye'd.
2: Do you know, I do have really good dates, to be fair. They're not.
0: But that's
2: really
0: because you're on them.
2: Oh, thanks, Pete. Or maybe if I have been Kanye'd, I have slowly... Maybe I've been Kanye'd at the start when there's a bit of nerves, and then I've sort of managed to sort of change it around, and then, you know, I am on a date with you, so would you like to ask me some questions? But I think nerves can do that sometimes.
0: Yes, nerves can. I mean, or are you the Kanye?
2: I can go off on a tangent, for sure.
0: About yourself?
2: Well,
0: I can't imagine
2: like,
0: you being like that.
2: It's not, it's more about stories. I have to feel the silence with someone that's brand new.
0: Oh.
2: Yeah, I find it quite, depending on how comfortable they are in their own skin, right? If they're a bit like nervous, it will make me nervous because their energy is, I'm feeding off of it. So then I'll just talk to sort of fill it. If they're cool and calm, then I can feel like, well, I can sit here for a second and have a silent moment too.
0: You know what? That's probably, although I feel like we're very similar in a lot of things, I actually like a good silence.
2: Yeah. Wow. Hang on.
0: I like a good silence because silence you can fill with some wonderful sexual chemistry.
2: Couldn't agree with you more, but that comes down to confidence. You've got to be a really confident person to be able to sit there and just have a moment. If someone's nervous...
0: Did you start rocking back and forth then?
2: To have a moment.
0: Yeah, but let's not worry. I won't ask you what you're thinking about. Anyway.
2: Clench my hand and just rock.
0: I feel like we're going to be doing that after this fucking guest.
2: Oh, we will be for sure.
0: Anyway, so Kanye, that is this week's Pete's Dating Sex Book.
2: And we go to wonderful and wonderful.
0: Wonderful news.
2: Wonderful. It sounds so posh.
0: Kick us off, as always.
2: Okay. Oh, this, I mean, it is always weird. So a twin refuses to be best man for his identical brother because he's marrying his ex. So a man has spoken of his anger after discovering that his twin brother is set to marry his ex-girlfriend and wants to be the best man at his wedding despite their history. The 21-year-old said he dated a girl for 5 years earlier, sorry, when they were both 16, and they stayed together for 2 years. They split before going to university as he wanted to move away whilst she stayed in the same hometown. When he came home from university, he discovered that his identical twin had a girlfriend, but was shocked to discover it was the same girl he had dated. The brothers came to an agreement that they would continue their relationship if they never mentioned her or made the three of them interact together. Well, that's obviously going to happen, isn't it? He wrote on Reddit, "My whole family is calling me selfish and telling me I need to suck it up for one night, but I just don't feel comfortable being the best man at my ex's wedding. Given they're identical, she's definitely has a type." I mean,
0: well, I actually side with the best man to be or not to be, because listen, it is a bit weird. I'm not sure I would be comfortable being the best man at a wedding who the person they were marrying I've fucked.
2: No. To put it mildly.
0: Do you know what I
2: mean?
0: Yeah. If it's just, if you're saying you won't go to the wedding and all that, then that is a little bit selfish. It's your brother, you know what I mean? You've obviously given the green light for them to carry on dating or whatever else. But being the best man, it is a bit odd. But then, obviously, it's his brother. So, I don't know. It's a bit of a tough one, that. I think the one that is probably weirder for is her.
2: Well, she seems to be fine with it.
0: But what I mean by that is she obviously dated the twin and then thought, oh, hold on, that didn't work out, but I quite liked fucking him, so maybe I'll fuck it. I don't know. It's a bit of a weird one.
2: Maybe we should get her on and understand her theory.
0: I feel like that's what we should do. And the weird and wonderful dating news, I feel like we should try and get some of these people to come on.
2: Every guest, yeah.
0: But, I mean, yeah, personally, I wouldn't be the best man. I mean, I imagine if I am anyone's best man, which is probably unlikely, I don't think anyone would want me to be their best man because I have...
2: Never been best man, Pete.
0: Never been met. I imagine because I'm that friend that people do not want to talk at the wedding.
2: My God, the best man speech.
0: Exactly.
2: God, you'd be brilliant.
0: But imagine the best man speech if it's your brother marrying your ex. Do you know what I mean? Imagine.
2: Awful.
0: Let's call her Susan. Oh, I first met Susan when I was fucking her. Do you know what I mean? Like, that's how it would start.
2: Yeah.
0: Mic drop.
2: My God, no.
0: Yeah, we're a close family, evidently. anyway, shall we move on?
2: Yeah, let's move on.
0: Next up in the weird and wonderful dating news is, this one, before I read this out, I'm going to give you a minute just to think about the headline and how it makes you feel.
2: Okay.
0: Woman horrified after discovering her mum paid her fiancé to go out with her.
2: Now, that's gives deep.
0: It just gives me a little, do you know what I mean? Imagine having a fiancé and then finding out that originally he went out with you because your mum felt so sorry for you, she fucking paid him.
2: Yeah, that's pretty sad, isn't it?
0: Yeah. So a woman's has shared her story in response to a BuzzFeed article that asked for reasons why you'd call off a wedding. She said that she'd been with her boyfriend for just 2 months when he proposed. But when her parents insisted to pay for everything, suspicions arose. Her mum bought the most gorgeous, expensive dress, then her parents offered to foot the bill for the entire day. Her parents insisted, claiming that his family was poor, despite the fact he'd bought an expensive engagement ring. She found out that her mum had bought the engagement ring a month before they'd even started dating. The woman confronted her parents and found out that her mum met her fiancé through a friend, paying for all of their dates and the wedding because she was so desperate for her daughter to get married while he was just in it for the money. After the truth came out, the woman, who is bisexual, something she felt her family would never accept, revealed that she was able to date who she wanted. She's now dating a wonderful woman and no longer speaks to her mother.
2: Wow, there's so much, so complex, isn't it?
0: Complex. There's pushy parents. you know, them ones like when you were a kid you're at football and go on, son. Do you know what I mean? You've got to do all that. And then there's your mother who pays for someone to fuck you. And
2: you know what's really, that, I mean, it's all really sad, but that's always going to lead to disappointment. There is no happy ending in that. If this guy's like, yeah, that's my meal ticket, you know, I'll marry her. What happens when the truth comes out? What, you know, he obviously isn't in love with her. He's in love with the paycheck. So.
0: But that's just horrible. It's just a horrible. Do you know what? It's just a horrible feeling, I'm sure, for that girl. What, just a horrible feeling to think.
2: My parents think that much of me.
0: But also that. All the time that you may have spent with someone, and she must have liked him at some point to have agreed to marry him.
2: Yeah.
0: He's only done it because he's been paid.
2: Oh, God, that is like a confidence just down.
0: Which brings me on to, have you, sort of pity dating, have you ever pity dated anyone?
2: Well,
0: I mean, have you ever kind of gone out with someone and then thought, I don't fancy you, I don't really like you, but I kind of feel like I'm just going to go anyway because I feel like it means more to you. Have you ever pity dated?
2: No, I mean, I always fancy my boyfriends. That's for sure. That's one thing I can definitely tick. But there is moments in all of my relationships, which is why they've all ended, that I have that like, this isn't right moment. So you work out why you're still in this. Is it because you just want to ignore your gut? Is it because you don't want to face reality? Is it because maybe you're pity dating? You feel sorry for them. You don't want them to be, you know, there's definitely moments where maybe I've dated people that aren't so, you know,
0: exciting.
2: Well, no, I was going to say they're a bit unstable. Like, you know, we all have moments in a relationship. Well, anyway, and I've stayed in it because I feel bad, you know, and I think I don't want to hurt you and I don't want you to do anything crazy because I've broken the relationship. So I guess you could call that pity dating, yeah.
0: It's a term that I've just sort of, I mean, I don't know if it's a real term, but...
2: You could use that for your sex book.
0: I feel like you've had two from me this week, carnade and pity dating.
2: Have you ever pity dated? I like this word.
0: Thank you. I just thought it up.
2: Okay, is that because you have done it?
0: Yeah.
2: Okay.
0: I think,
2: so hang on, now I've got questions.
0: I've probably been someone that someone has fucking dated out of pity, to be honest with you.
2: I probably have. There's
0: Christina
2: thinking...
0: going, have you pity dated? Actually, what's happened is Cece and I are always pity
2: every
0: date.
2: Every time.
0: Definitely. For similar reasons to you, not for any bad intentions or anything like that, more just the point that I have continued saying knowing it wasn't right. Mm-hmm. Because I didn't want to hurt someone's feelings. And actually, what you end up doing is hurting them more in the long run. And hurting yourself, in a way. Peggy agrees with that.
2: Peggy! Come on, Peggy!
0: Shush. I don't know what that was.
2: Shush.
0: Getting really sassy with my dog. Don't go there, girlfriend. So which is a bit sad, actually. But on the plus side, let's not bring it down a level.
2: No, I'd quite like to know now. I'm going to go through my book of exes and ask, did you pity date me? And if so, look, Peggy really loves that. She must clearly feel like I've been pity dated.
0: Yeah, she's really angry at you. But Peggy, has someone pity dated you? Eric, you're not doing that to her, are you? Nasty. Anyway, sorry about the dogs, everyone. But on the plus side, with the lady who whose fiance was paid to go out with her, she's now found a wonderful woman and he's very, very happy.
2: Yeah, we empathise with you. That's
0: positivity.
2: Positivity. I feel like it's time to bring on a guest. I have it in my bones.
0: Do you have it in your bones? I feel like we should. I feel like we
2: not
0: should.
2: Just yet, though. Just not... kidding. Just oh. kidding. In 5 minutes.
0: I see what you've done there. Are you just kidding? Because the producers just said not yet. That was honestly a seamless segue.
2: Wasn't it?
0: Until I ruined it. Oh shit! I ruined it for you. Sorry.
2: No, I've completely fucked that. So instead, what we're going to do is we're going to talk about our fantasies.
0: Well, no.
2: Oh, we're not.
0: No, what we're going to talk about is fantasies in general, not our fantasies. They haven't tuned in just to find out about our fantasies.
2: Well, I was going to really put you on the spot there.
0: Were you?
2: Turn it around. Finally, I get my chance.
0: So, Cece, tell me about your fantasies.
2: Well, I'll tell you what. I'm going to read you. I'm going to read you something so that we all understand what fantasies are and what it really means. So. A sexual fantasy can be created by the person's imagination or memory. It may be triggered autonomously or by external stimulation such as porn, a physical object, a sexual attraction to another person. Every fantasy falls into one or three categories according to Engel. Those that keep to themselves, those we share with our partners, and those we want to try in real life. So some of the topics that people have come up with, this is done in a questionnaire, 350 questionnaire survey, multiple sex partners, power, control or rough sex, novelty, adventure and variety, non-monogamy, taboo and forbidden sex, passion and romance and erotic flexibility. What the hell is that? Getting to explore and play different roles and personas.
0: I think that's I think that's like role play and all that sort of stuff, isn't it?
2: Interesting.
0: Or is it role play and all that stuff? Imagine that's like role play.
2: Yeah. Look at you. Is that a role play? That's one I did.
0: I don't know. Call me doctor. anyway, yeah. So I mean, look, I think funny enough, I didn't know that bit. They generally fall into one of three categories. Mm. So those we keep to ourselves, those we share with our partners, and those that we want to try in real life. Now, I imagine if it's a fantasy, they all must be saying you want to try in real life, no?
2: No, I wouldn't say so, because some of the things that I come up with, you know, I think, would I really want to try that? Listen, no, don't you dare go there, boy.
0: You said, okay then, girl. Mary Lou. Are you going to?
2: No, okay. Absolutely fucking not. No.
0: All right, fine. So would you say that you have a fantasy that you just keep to yourself that you wouldn't or haven't ever told anyone about?
2: If I have, I'm really being honest here. If I have, I haven't thought about it in that way. It might come up in the middle of the night and I just haven't really thought about it. Like, would I actually want to do this or not? And
0: when you say it might come up in the middle of the night.
2: Yes.
0: Is that why you're tired today? Did one of your fantasies come up in the middle of the night?
2: But you know what I mean, right? It's like a fantasy can play out at any stage, right? You could be on the tube, it could be the middle of the night, you could be at work, it could be all the inappropriate situations. But I don't think I've ever really separated and gone, right, would I actually do this in real life or is this just a fantasy? That's what I'm getting at.
0: Okay, all right, fine. See, for me, I don't feel like I have one that I keep to myself.
2: So you like to explore all of the fantasies that you create in your head?
0: Well, not necessarily. Obviously, we all have different fantasies, and CCR and I aren't going to share. Maybe we might share one each. We're not going to share them all. But there is any fantasy that I've had, I would generally talk about, maybe not to, you know, the entire food bar audience.
2: Oh, right.
0: But I would speak
2: to... I thought this was the circle of trust.
0: Yeah, it is when it's about you. but I've discussed them with a partner or whatever else. So I don't think I've got one in my head that I think, I could never tell anyone about that.
2: Right. So what did you try last time then with the partner?
0: I've tried all sorts of things.
2: Like give us your best one then. Give us the one that, you know, the most regular.
0: I've done role play a few times, not by my request.
2: Okay.
0: Not something that really does it for me. The role play I'm talking about is I was once dating a girl and we accidentally on purpose arranged to be in the same bar and pretended we didn't know each other. And then,
2: I like it.
0: So that was kind of the role play that I did, is we basically sort of, I turned up at a bar early, she turned up on her own, then we kind of had drinks separately on our own at the thing, and then kind of I had to go over and chat her up again.
2: I love this.
0: See, that was quite thrilling.
2: And then when did the role play break? When did it like
0: the next morning?
2: Oh, so my
0: it went all the way
2: God.
0: Through. And what it was is we'd been dating for a little while, and then actually the sex that night was fucking up, because we basically, you know, if you're dating someone, you kind of sometimes get into how you both have sex and you both kind of, you know, what works for each other and whatever else. And where it wasn't a long relationship, it wasn't a stage where you can start going, well, I want to do this and I want to do this. So that night we just both fucking did what we wanted to do as if we didn't know the person.
2: Oh, so, hey, I quite like that.
0: So that's the kind of role play that I'm talking about. And that, for anyone listening, is a really fucking good way to just
2: spice it up a bit.
0: Yeah. But no, I haven't like got dressed up to like a fucking, do you know what I mean? Like a, I don't know, a fucking doctor or something. And then got a stethoscope out and all that shit. Tell me.
2: Oh God, here we go.
0: How about you? I've just opened up.
2: Like, I know. I'm going to just use this time to thank you.
0: No, you're not. Because so, Cece, give us.
2: How many weeks I've been had the spotlight on me, like this selfie light is staring at me right now. I've had it on me, and finally, I've had my moment just to let you talk.
0: Well, luckily, we've got a couple more moments right now for you to enjoy. So, listen, you don't have to tell us the one you would never tell anyone, but have you engaged in some, I wouldn't say it's irregular, but let's say irregular situations because of your, all right, let's put it the other way around then, because I do always get loads out of you and I do feel bad sometimes. Have you been a fantasy for someone else and done something for them?
2: Yeah. So,
0: or have you had a boyfriend who's gone, I really want you to pretend you're a fish?
2: So, no one's ever asked me to pretend I am a fish.
0: But?
2: that sounds interesting, though. You know, never say never. But yeah, of course, like, you know, like you just said, when you're with someone for a while and you want to, when you're comfortable with someone, you know, things, the sex is completely different to someone who is, you know, you're first seeing them and a relationship. And when you're in a relationship, you can spice things up by creating fantasies or just changing elements of your sex life. So I've just answered that really diplomatically. Yeah, is your answer.
0: So are you going to give us anything?
2: No, nothing. A fucking Scooby-Dooby.
0: Now, for anyone that has been listening to this this show for a while, I'm sure you can all probably imagine that Cece probably has done an awful lot of strange things. However, today, we're going to let her off. We're going to let you off today, Cece. I think people have probably switched off already after I said that.
2: Oh, no, I'm sure they are loving life right now as much as I am, because finally payback is fun.
0: What do you know an interesting thing? This is something that actually happened to me recently. I bumped into someone that I used to date, and she was really, we got on really well, and it wasn't a bad breakup or anything. And she was really angry at me. So I said hello to her and she was like, what the fuck do you want? And I was like, fuck's happened there? She had basically had a dream about me, and in this dream I'd been an arsehole. She believed it was real, unfollowed me, and still had it in her head that it was an actual thing that happened, was explaining it to me, and I was like, what are you talking about? This has never happened. She was like, and then we worked out that she basically had a dream. And this apparently is quite a common thing when you dream about someone. You're saying this, like, this might be something that you...
2: Definitely.
0: Oh, okay, fucking hell. Let's open you up now, then.
2: So I used to kick my ex-boyfriend in bed. So I'd have a dream. Again, this is when I was very young. I used to kick him because I would have a dream that something negative about him, and I would kick him and wake him up, and he would be like, what the fuck are you doing? And I'd be like, you know, almost embarrassed to say, but just say it anyway, and be like, wow, I've just had a dream that...
0: You cheated on me.
2: Yeah, or something like that. And he, bless his heart, God love him, would take it, you know, for 5 years he took it.
0: Fucking hell.
2: I know, can you imagine the bruises? After 5 years? No, yeah, I did. I used to do it. Now, as an adult, because I'm so mature, I've managed to not do that anymore.
0: But even that's a that's kind of a fantasy, isn't it? Because it's something that do you know what I mean? It's a strange way of looking at it, but it is a bit of a fantasy, isn't it? It's something that you kind of think about or whatever else, but you've kind of believed it's happened. And anyway,
2: I mean, I would probably class that as just issues. I probably just had some shit that I wasn't dealing with, but yeah, I'll call it a fantasy. Thank you for dressing it up for me.
0: Don't worry, babe. I always like to dress things up for you.
2: Just to remind everybody, that was about 15 years ago.
0: Talking of dressing things up, I think we should speak to Yuri, who has to dress up his wife and mistress.
2: I need a moment for this. Right. Are you ready?
0: I think you should introduce Yuri.
2: Okay.
0: Also, for anyone that... Oh, Yuri is here.
2: He's here. Hello, Yuri. How are you?
9: Hey, I'm fine. Thank you.
2: Are you wearing pants? Just to check.
9: Yes.
2: You are. Okay. He's wearing pants.
9: Is that okay?
2: Good. Spot on. Yuri, before we start, as we always do, can you introduce your...
0: Partners.
9: Okay.
2: So who's the lady in red?
9: This is Luna and this is Lola.
2: Okay, Luna and Lola. Okay, lovely.
0: So for everyone listening, Luna is in red and Lola is in blue.
9: Lola is half a woman and half a chicken.
0: Lola is half woman, half chicken. Can we see the chicken part?
9: I don't know because she's very big.
2: She's big.
0: I see. So it's quite, yeah. So she's a big chicken.
9: Yes, she's a bit massive.
0: Massive chicken. Not a regular chicken. Well, I mean,
9: it's huge.
0: Yes.
9: Huge
0: it's probably chicken. Safer to have a large chicken than a small one.
9: Yes.
2: So just because obviously not everybody can see exactly what's going on. So Yuri has is it two partners? Are they both your one of them is your wife?
9: Both my yes. wife.
2: Both your wives. Okay.
0: Okay. So
9: I had not a wedding and I will plan about it.
0: You're going to plan your wedding.
9: I want to have a male doll in the future and I want to do a wedding of male doll and Luna. And in the same time, I want to do the ceremony of life and freedom with me.
0: Ah.
9: It's similar with wedding, but not wedding.
0: Okay, fine. So, Yuri, I'm sure you can imagine that the... situation you have with Lola and Luna is not conventional. It's not considered to be normal. So other people looking...
9: It's not normal for other people.
0: But for you, it obviously is. When did this start for you then? When did you get your first doll? Or when did you first meet Luna or Lola?
9: At first, it was my relationship with Margot. My ex-wife, but we broke up.
2: Why did you break up?
9: I don't want to see about it now.
2: Okay.
9: Yes. I have been in this story, in such relationship about 3 years. And after Margot, the company Sex Doll Shop, guys from this company see so that I am depressed, I am sad, and gave me Luna, and I very thank them. And Lola, my neighbor is a very good master, and she made Lola for me.
0: Okay.
9: Yes, because I was thought dreams, fantasies about Lola, and I said what I want, and she made.
0: So our topic on this show this week is fantasies, and you just said you fantasized about Lola. She's half chicken. Where did that come from? Where did the fantasy about?
9: Maybe it's kinky.
0: Fucking slightly, mate. Yeah.
9: but I was experienced with chicken meat. real meat.
2: Right, real chicken.
9: Yes.
0: But not dead chicken.
9: Not live chicken. Yeah. And I like this experience. And after this situation, I wanted to have another chicken, but similar with a woman a little bit.
0: Right. Okay, I get it.
9: Most people.
0: So, but you mentioned that came from you first experimenting with chicken meat. What happened there? Did you one day walk to the fridge and thought, I'm going to fuck a chicken or what?
9: Yes.
0: Is that basically what happened? Was it just something spare of the moment and then suddenly you thought, right, I'm going to give that a go and then you enjoyed it?
9: I didn't understand you.
0: Sorry, CC's my translator.
2: So you had an experience with a dead chicken, and how many times did you have sex with a dead chicken before you decided that you wanted it to be made into a doll?
9: Not a long time.
2: Okay.
0: And so obviously it sounds like your fantasies are, you have other fantasies about other things. So you want to get a male doll to marry?
9: Yes.
0: Yeah.
9: And I am pansexual, and
0: right.
9: I can have sex not only with dolls, but it's not often, it's seldom. I practice sex with people too, but it's mostly now men, not women, and it's mostly BDSM, not classic sex. But of course, I had classic sex with women, but a few years ago.
0: Yeah. So is it that you prefer, it excites you more to have sex with dolls than it does real people?
9: Really good, really cool doll has unique vagina, and it's different from real woman vagina. And I can feel with dolls what I cannot feel with woman.
2: When you say vagina, you mean vagina.
9: There was elements that wraps ahead of penis a special way, and it's cool, it's fantastic.
2: How, Yuri, how do you clean the doll? So when you ejaculate, when you...
9: Like you, like me, it's usual things, and it's not a problem.
0: Same way you clean yourself, CC.
2: Right.
9: Yes. It's not a problem for me, but, and I like clean my dolls. Mm-hmm. I like washing my dolls, but I like also to have sex when they are dirty and wet in the bedroom, because yeah. I'm dirty macho.
0: Yes, nice. I like it. We've all been there. Well, we haven't, but I know what you mean. So, Yuri, what do your friends think of your fantasies and your sexual exploits?
9: It's good. My friends always say that I'm crazy. that I'm crazy and laugh for a long time sometimes, but also they say, Yuri, you are crazy, but we like you, we love you, and we love what you do.
2: Because didn't your family and your friends come to your wedding with Margot?
9: Yes, sure.
0: Yes. Okay.
9: And it was a warm evening in the...
0: She didn't melt, did she?
9: Did she melt?
0: carry on.
2: And at the wedding, did Margot talk to the guests?
9: Silent? Margot?
2: Margot?
9: No, she was silent, and I like it. But okay. By the way...
0: Understandable.
2: Yeah.
0: I wish CC was silent more.
9: Yes. By the way, I like it to talk with objects in my childhood.
2: Okay.
9: Yes, they was a real life for me, and sometimes now I think I am like a big child too.
2: Okay.
0: I mean, you're a very big child.
9: yeah.
0: So on like a day to day, so like every day, do you sleep with Lola or Luna over nighttime, or do they go in a cupboard? Or
9: sometimes we sleep together. Sometimes I sleep alone. Sometimes I sleep with Lola and Luna.
0: Okay,
9: but usually they are in different rooms.
0: They are in different rooms.
2: Do they make you, if they aren't there, do you feel lonely without them?
9: No, I like be alone.
2: You like to be alone, okay.
9: Yes, I like be alone. I like my personality spaces, space, and it's important for me.
0: Good. and the last question for me is, can you imagine being in a real relationship ever again with a man or a woman?
9: I was in a real relationship in the past, about 7 years, during seven years. But now it's interesting for me and it's important for me. And in the future, maybe...

0: I did Cunnilingus so well that she thought I was lying, that I was a virgin.
1: Okay. First. So the first story is the first time you had sex, you did Cunnilingus so well, she thought that you were lying about being a virgin.
0: Yes.
1: Okay, that's story Amazing. Number one for everyone listening.
0: Okay, number one. I realized that I love the pain when I was 5 years old. And at 10 years old, I started to practice BDSM.
1: Okay, so the second story is you realized that you love dick.
2: Pain.
1: Pain.
2: Oh, it was pain, wasn't it?
0: Yes,
1: oh, pain. Yeah, pain. Pain at five. Sorry, I thought you said pain.
0: Pain.
1: Got it. So you realised you love... Sorry.
0: You are crazy, yeah.
1: Yeah, oh, you don't even know the half of it. We are crazy. Sorry.
0: I know.
1: The language barrier. So... Just so seasick.
2: I'm so sorry. Right, where were we? Question number two. So you realised you enjoyed pain at 5 years old, right?
1: But, and then started BDSM at 10.
0: When I was 5 years old, yes, I realised that I like, love, pain.
1: Okay.
0: The pain.
2: I'm so sorry, Yuri. I think you're brilliant. Oh, God.
1: Right. So okay, that was story number two. You realised you love pain at five and then started BDSM at 10. So that's story two. Story three, please.
0: Okay. One day I had a party with my friends. We was playing. They tied me up, whip it, and then fucked my doll in front of me. And I looked it. I was jealous, but I was tied up, and there was nothing could I do.
1: Okay, so third story, you had a party with your friends, they tied you up and then fucked your doll, but you were jealous about it, but there was nothing you could do because you were tied up.
0: Yes.
1: Okay, so story one was so good at Cunnilingus, she thought you were lying about being a virgin. Story two, love pain, started BDSM at 10. Story three, got kidnapped by your mates and they fucked your doll.
0: Yes.
1: Got it. Cece, I mean, would you like to start with the questions?
2: So I actually don't have any questions. I'm going to go straight. No questions.
1: Okay, no questions. I have fucking so many questions. but I'm only allowed a couple. So I'm going to start with how old were you when you lost your virginity?
0: About 20 years old.
1: About 20. Okay.
0: Yes.
1: And the only other question I've got for you, which is on the third story, is which one of the dolls did they fuck?
0: Margot.
1: It was Margot. Oh, wow.
0: Yes.
1: Oh.
0: And for example, my first experience with a doll was for a long time ago when I had another party with my friends and we have a group sex and there was one doll too and it was my first experience and I really liked it.
1: Nice. Okay. So that's how it started. Amazing. The parties with your friends sound great. My friends are fucking boring. So, Cece, which one do you, out of those three, which one do you think's a liar?
2: I'm going to go with, fucking hell, number one is the lie.
1: Okay. I think number two is the liar because I don't know any 5-year-olds that love pain that much. So, yeah, number two is the liar, and Cece thinks number one. Which one is the liar?
0: Number three.
1: Oh, we're both wrong.
2: Oh. Wow.
0: About BDSM, it's true. Okay. I realize it's in my childhood, it's really.
1: Wow. Oh, amazing.
0: Yes.
1: Amazing. Yes. Well done, mate, for being so good at Cunnilingus.
0: it's true, yes. I did Cunnilingus very well.
1: Good.
0: Well,

0: in the first six.
1: Good. You'll have to teach me. So thank you so much for being a wonderful guest. Cece and I have looked forward to this for weeks, and you have not fucking disappointed.
0: Thank you very much, too.
2: Thank you, yes. Yuri. Thank you so much.
0: Thank you.
1: Take care. Namaste, Yuri.
2: Namaste, Yuri.
0: Yes. Keep in touch. Bye bye.
1: Yes.
2: Bye bye.
1: We definitely will. Goodbye. Cece, I'm going to be honest, and I mean this in the utmost respect for all of our other guests, but Yuri is by far my favourite guest that has been on the show so far.
2: I could not agree more.
1: And actually, do you know what? I'm going to be completely honest with everyone, and I'm sure you're probably aware, me and Cece were worried about that interview because it is unconventional. It is a little bit odd. And we thought, oh God, is he going to be quite a creepy guy? But I think we both agree, actually, what a really lovely, lovely man.
2: There's something so warm about him. I mean, it sounds odd me saying it, but I genuinely mean this is not me taking the piss. There is something really endearing about him. And yeah. I mean, obviously we can see him on Zoom, but he's like a gentle giant.
1: Mm.
2: You know, the stories are for some people crazy, you know, for me crazy, but there's something really, really likable about him as well.
1: Yeah, I completely agree with that. And yeah, listen, you know, this is about fantasies, and we could not have got a better person to come on and talk about fantasies. We all have fantasies, however weird, wonderful they may be.
2: Yeah, yeah.
1: So we didn't actually do the quick fire questions with Yuri.
2: No, I don't know if that would have worked out too well anyway. So I think it was, I just wanted to keep talking to him.
1: Yeah. And we could have done that for hours.
2: We should have a Yuri part two. I mean, this is literally our dreams come true. We've been asking our producer for how many weeks to get him on, not thinking that it was actually possible. And there he is, completely naked, Yuri.
1: Listen, I know we asked a few questions there, and I'm sure all of you, like Cece and I, have probably got a million other questions for Yuri. So you never know, we may get him back at some point.
2: I hope so.
1: So, listen.
2: Should we do our stories, our listeners' stories? None of them are going to even... Well, actually, let's see if we can be pleasantly surprised by what stories are going to shock us after that.
1: I don't think anything can shock us now.
2: Yeah, true. Actually, I feel strong as a human for that.
1: I feel strong as a human too. I feel just very happy today.
2: I'm happy you're happy. It makes me happy.
1: Well, listen, I'm happy that you're happy that I'm happy.
2: It's a happy day.
1: It's a happy day. Happy namaste.
2: Namaste. Happy day.
1: Right, so we're going to move on to listeners' questions and stories. So each week we get either stories or people want some advice from Cece and I, because we are the fountain of knowledge yep. when it comes to dating. So first up, we have a dating story from Finella.
2: Finella, yeah, quite like that name, Finella.
1: Unusual, lovely name. Finella from Kent.
3: I had been chatting to this guy on Tinder. We hadn't had any calls, we hadn't done any video calls or anything like that, so just simply messages back and forth. Prior to the date, I'd given information about working for a jewellery brand back home locally in Kent, and he revealed on the date that on three or four occasions he'd actually walked past that store to watch me work and hadn't built up the courage to come in and say hi. Quite creepy. So yeah, he kind of revealed, oh yeah, I watched you when you were wearing this particular, I think it was a hairband. He said something very bizarre about my appearance, and I just thought, oh my God, that's really strange. And a bit frightening, because I had absolutely no knowledge. And there were loads of other things that went really weirdly on the date. He also lied about his height, which I have no issue with, but I have an issue with being lied to. So I'm a 6'1" woman, which is very tall. And I think just naturally got onto the subject when we were talking about heights. And I said, you know, I don't wear heels too often, blah, blah, blah. And he was like, oh, you know, you can wear heels with me. I'm 6'5". He rocked up and he was about 5'9", 5'10", being generous, which, again, I have no issue with, but to say you're such a dramatically different height, and then reveal you've also been watching me while working, quite strange. Safe to say, I stayed for one drink and made my excuses and I left.
1: Well, I'm just going to start there is nothing wrong with being 5'10". Cece, you're smiling. Funny enough, Cece and I have a WhatsApp group with the producers of this show, and it's actually called 5'10" on a good day. And the profile picture is a set of Cuban heels, because evidently Cece and our producers think I'm a fucking hobbit. But anyway, where should we? Let's start with the stalkerish behaviour.
2: Well, I mean, listen, both of those things are quite significant, but the height is really fucking annoying, right, when someone lies about their height, that's for sure. But the most important part to the story is that he is stalker. Like, that is creepy as hell.
1: The stalkerish behaviour, it started off well with, I've sort of seen you in work and I may have watched you a little bit. Might be because you didn't have the courage to go and say hello. Then when he starts describing what she's wearing and he'd repeatedly done it, it sounds fucking creepy.
2: It sounds odd. It sounds but they met on Tinder. They didn't meet in a normal setting. They met on Tinder. So that is when it becomes fucking odd.
1: Have you ever had anything like that?
2: Oh, I've definitely had stalkers, yeah. Yeah, definitely. And yeah, well, ex-boyfriends that were stalkers, yeah. God, my catalogue of ex-boyfriends just goes up and up and up, doesn't it?
1: I seem to do this every week, but I just want to apologise yet again to any of Cece's exes who seem to get an awful lot of
2: stuff. Do not apologise. These men are weird. No way. No apology to them.
1: But there is a common denominator in all of these relationships.
2: Me.
1: So, yes, Vanilla, listen, onwards and upwards. Hopefully the next person that you go on a date with isn't a little bit odd. Do you know what? Funny enough, I had... I always seem to go off on fucking little stories. I went on a date ages and ages ago with this girl. She was telling me this story about a guy that she'd been dating for a little while. And he always used to say to her, because I suffer quite bad with insomnia, so I don't sleep very much. And she said, so when I told her this story, she said, I dated a guy that suffered insomnia. He was nuts. And I was like, oh, well, I don't think it's that weird. Just don't sleep. Mm. But what he used to do was I would be asleep and then I'd wake up and he'd be sat watching me sleep. That is fucking weird. I don't do that. What would you do if you were asleep? Maybe you've been dating someone for a few weeks and you woke up in the middle of the night and someone was just sat there like that.
2: So I've had this. This is one of my weird exes. He climbed through my housemate's window and then, yeah, I just woke up and he was at the end of my bed. I was like, this is time to call it a day.
1: Okay, I take back the apology to Cece's exes. You are all fucking nuts.
2: Thank you.
1: Don't worry, babe. I have got your back. You are not the problem.
2: No, of course I'm not the problem. Should we listen to our next story?
1: Shall we? Next up, we have Danny from Glasgow. One of my favourite cities, Glasgow.
2: Oh, let's try and decipher what he's actually saying with his accent.
1: I'm very good at Glaswegian.
2: Okay, you can be the translator then.
4: So, have I got a bad relationship story for you? It was with my ex of 4 years, and I'd always been sure she cheated on me, but never had any concrete evidence. It was a very toxic relationship. I'm glad what happened, because if it didn't, I'd probably still be there. So one morning she wakes me up having a panic attack, and me being the caring, nurturing boyfriend I once was, like, are you okay, babe? What's wrong? And she turns around and says to me, please don't be angry, just listen to what I've got to say first. So she turns around and tells me she's got not just the clap, but also fucking gonorrhea. I've just woke up and she says, oh, it can lie dormant in your system for years undetected. I must have had it before I even met you. So at this point, my expression is just blank. I've got no reaction. I'm at loss for words. Not even angry, I don't know what to say. So I decided to get some time away from her and go and get tested myself. Turns out I was clean as a whistle. And she must have cheated on me pretty recently, because we only had sex about a couple of weeks before that point. If there's any point to be taken from this, it's just that don't give men a bad rap, because women are just as capable of being absolute degenerates themselves. But my life has been better since then. It was probably the best thing to do. Breaking up with her was probably the best thing that could have happened at that point. I did move on with someone else, but that didn't go too well because I was a bit of a bandit afterwards. Being single in a pandemic is dire. My balls are fucking polishing the floor.
1: Well, Danny, one of my favourite listeners that we've had on. So, firstly, Danny's sentiment there that women are just as capable is actually, men do get a really bad rap for being cheats and players and all that sort of stuff. And it's a bit of a gender stereotype, I think, because it always seems to be the guys that are the ones that are always fucking cheating and doing whatever else. Women are just as bad. It's got nothing to do with gender. The person is the person that cheats. Regardless.
2: I agree with you. It does piss me off that men get. I mean, listen, if you're an arsehole, you're an arsehole. You don't have to be male to be an arsehole. You can be an absolute arsehole as a woman too.
1: Yes, 100%. Danny, also, I've myself been single in pandemic, and I completely agree with you. My bollocks are the size of pumpkins currently. So they're not as orange, despite the look on my face. But yeah, it's a nightmare being single in a pandemic.
2: I was going to say, I'm loving the overshare of this week.
1: Yeah, sorry. So for anyone that's just tuned in, you just found out I have huge nuts currently. But don't worry, guys, huge nuts, small dick. Anyway, like Van Wilder's bulldog. That's currently what my bollocks look like.
2: You just had a coffee, Pete. Have you just had...
1: Yuri has just fucking woke me the fuck up. So, yes, Danny, I feel you, mate. Right, so on to the main part of that story then. Dating a girl, woke up in the middle of the night. She's having a panic attack because she's got not just the clap, she's got gonorrhea as well.
2: Mm-hmm.
1: Because she cheated on him.
2: Mm-hmm. I mean, I think it's all fucking wrong, right? But what some women can be really good at, which pisses me off, is turning it around on the other person by not just trying to blame them and saying, you know, that lies dormant or whatever she said, but to put on this whole panic attack because she's clearly feeling the guilt is, you know, playing on the fact that he's a nice guy, knowing that he'll show her empathy if she acts like, oh my God, it's poor me. That's really manipulative, really fucking, that's ticking a lot of boxes there.
1: Yeah, it's, I mean, listen, at the end of the day, and listen, I always seem to say this every week, but obviously I've made a million mistakes in my life, but you have to own your shit.
2: Yeah.
1: And it's one of my pet hates is people that don't own their shit.
2: Mm-hmm.
1: If you have cheated and you have done whatever and you've caught the clap or gonorrhea or whatever the fuck else you've done, you've got to own that shit.
2: Mm-hmm.
1: You know what I mean? You are in the wrong, and we all make mistakes sometimes. You know, I'm not saying she's a terrible person, but she's a terrible person. But Danny, listen. Sounds like live and learn. Sounds like you had a lucky escape there, my friend.
2: Definitely.
1: Things are starting to open up again very, very soon. Well, they're starting to open up now, aren't they?
2: Yes.
1: So get yourself out there and release your
2: balls that are dragging on the floor.
1: Your fucking spunk everywhere, mate. Fucking go for it. Get on it, son. Should
2: Assist
1: we move on?
2: In the ball. Let's move on. Well, actually, Pete, this is it.
1: How is that? That can't be the end, Stacey. I just never want it to be the end.
2: No, I don't. I still need to sort of digest our guest as well, though. I'm still in this state of like, did we really have our dream guest on for a start? And
1: this is like mine and Stacey's Christmases all come at once.
2: All at once. It is. I do need a moment. I need a day. I need a day off. I need a day to breathe and meditate after that.
1: Cece, I don't know about you, but I feel like you and I should probably have a couple of hours silence apart.
2: Yes.
1: And then I feel like we need to reconvene for a discussion.
2: With a drink.
1: Yeah, I can't fucking do definitely with a drink.
2: I didn't even say that, did I?
1: Because there is like you say, there is an awful lot to pick out of today's
2: guest.
1: And in all seriousness, and I hope everyone will see from that interview, we, as weird as the whole Yuri thing is, and you might laugh, and certainly we fucking laughed about it, he did actually come across as a really nice geezer. And each to their own, you know what I mean? We've all got our own little kinks and weird things in life. If it makes you happy and Yuri seems very happy, then good
2: on
1: you.
2: You know, he does. And this is the point when I was asking about the sort of trying not to.
1: He's not hurting anyone. Well,
2: but no, and that, you know, he's not lonely. He said he's comfortable, he's happy. And, you know, when he fancies his doll, he fancies his doll. It's just what he likes.
1: I have had a little message from the producers saying that next week we are going to be trialing a new presenter who is a doll because. Cece just isn't cutting the mustard, and I agree with Yuri, it's sometimes better when they're silent. So next week, tune in for
2: I won't be here, there will be a replacement doll, and
1: yes.
2: She will be
1: She will be half woman and half.
2: What would she be, Pete? If you could ask for anything, if you could have woman on top and something else, or vice versa, maybe you'd like a woman on the bottom and you'd like to stare at something else whilst having sexual intercourse. What would it be? It can't be a human. It has to be something else.
1: Oh, God, what a terrible question.
2: What a way to end the show.
1: What a terrible... You've stitched me up saying chronic here, because now whatever I say is weird.
2: My darling, are welcome. Come on.
1: All right, to end the show, I would say it would have to be... what way do you do it? It would have to be a woman on top, because I couldn't... It's got to look like a woman, hasn't it?
2: I'm really thinking about this.
1: It's got to look like a woman. And at the bottom, an alpaca.
2: Interesting.
1: Yes. I don't know why. It just
2: is it because they're leggy? Do you like women with long legs? Is that what it is?
1: That's exactly what it is. It's also the first thing that popped into my head.
2: They're very hairy.
1: Because I've never, and who doesn't love a hairy woman?
2: Yes, it could be.
1: Fetish for some people.
2: Yeah.
1: It's a fantasy for some people.
2: So just to be
1: funny,
2: clear.
1: Because I look like a hairy woman.
2: Peter Wicks would quite like to have a woman on the upper half, because he'd like to stare at women. Understand that part. And on the bottom half, Peter Wicks would like to have an alpaca because it's hairy.
1: And on that note, I'll pack up my bags and go. Thank you, everyone, for listening again to the dating show, the Foo Bar Radio, with myself and Cece. I mean, I don't know even where to begin with today's guest, but how fabulous. 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regards to whether you want to come on and tell us one of your stories, or you want some advice, or you've got anything for us, if you've got good guests or people that you'd like to see on, whatever it may be, follow @thedating_show on Instagram and get in touch. That is your hotline to myself and the beautiful Cece Coleman.
2: Thank you. We love your stories. So please do send them in, questions. We are not therapists, but we have lots of opinions.
1: And we just love everyone being involved. Thank you, everyone, for listening again to the utter bollocks that we talk.
2: Are you ready for our... We made a new one up last week. What was it?
1: I don't know, Cece, because to be honest with you, I've forgotten everything that's ever happened in my life before I met Yuri.
2: So let's just do a classical then.
1: We're not doing it on three, are we? Because we've never got that right.
2: No, we're just going to bow our heads and say namaste. Okay. Are you ready?
1: Okay.
2: And
1: namaste.
2: Namaste.
1: Thank you, everyone, for listening.
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8: And me, Tambi.
7: So this show is, Culture Clash is where we take a look at the melting pot of British society and the culture clashes that can arise. So we aim to have fun and honest chats about being young and British Asian whilst also holding on to our cultural values and beliefs. So each week we're going to have a different theme and topic. So Tambi, unveil the topic and theme for this week.
8: This week the topic is dating, and I can't wait to get into it, because like, we've all been there, we've all had horror stories, we all love talking about dating, giving our tips. We're going to be getting into agony aunt questions that you want to know, and I'm just so excited because it's juicy.
7: Yeah, we talk about dating all the time between us, so this is going to be fun to do it on air. So coming up on the show, we'll be looking at stories that have made the news. We'll be joined by Annabelle Knight, who's a relationship expert. We're going to be having to take we'll take notes for that. And Love Island's Cynthia Tao, and from the winter Love Island season, we'll be talking about modern dating and the struggles that come with that. So I'm excited about that.
8: Yeah, I mean, who better to speak to about dating than a Love Islander?
7: Exactly. Now, a little bit about us as your hosts of the show. I'm Juggy, so I am British Asian, British born, Punjabi. I'm of Sikh faith. I'm 5'11" on dating profiles, 5'10" in person.
8: That basically means 5'8".
7: Yeah. I've got brown eyes. I feel like it is like the Hinge stats, you know, the foot that you have to put
8: you've
7: on.
8: You've got
7: dating.
8: To add 2 inches on,
7: yeah.
8: Though.
7: Yeah, you know how it is. Right?
8: To the height.
7: But I'm not 5'8", just disclaimer. Right? I'm not 5'8". But yeah, so I'm a presenter and I'm a film producer, director and writer. So really excited to be on here and talk with you, Tambi, about everything. But yeah, tell us about yourself.
8: Yeah, I'm Tambi. I'm also Indian, but unlike Juggy, I am Gujarati, which is another state in India, and there's so many. So there's so many different varieties of Indians. I was also born and raised in the UK, and I actually used to work in banking and finance. So I'm a chartered accountant, which I know I don't look and seem like your typical boring accountant, but I used to do that. But I actually quit my job last year. So now I am a content creator and a presenter. So that is why you're listening to me here on FUBAR Radio.
7: But this is good because it's got that different perspective, right? You've got that finance side, and then you've got the, you do fashion as well, don't you? So you talk
8: yeah,
7: about
8: I
7: that.
8: Just feel like women can do it all. Like, just because you work a corporate job doesn't mean you can't play sports or be fashionable or just have loads of these different elements to you. So that's what I'm all about.
7: No, 100%, right? So everyone's talking about this niching thing. They're like, oh, because you're a presenter, but then you're a director as well. I'm like, you can do both.
8: Put me into a box.
7: Yeah, yeah. 100%. Right, so a little bit get to know. I'm going to ask you some quick fire questions just to, you know, get, you know, under your skin a little bit.
8: Okay,
7: right. Okay. So we're going out to celebrate the show. We're going out to eat. Where are we going and what are you ordering for the table?
8: I love pizza.
7: Okay.
8: I think I'm going to have to go to Pizza Express.
7: Nice.
8: Is that really basic of me? I don't know.
7: I mean, look, I was hoping for something a bit
8: to
7: more,
8: Pizza
7: yeah?
8: Express
7: but, like, it's fine, it's fine.
8: Pizza Express is like my childhood thing, okay?
7: Yeah.
8: I haven't grown out of it yet. And I'm going to get, well, I'm vegetarian.
7: Okay.
8: Don't judge me for it.
7: No, it's fine. It's fine.
8: But I would probably just get like a margarita and the super-sized dough balls. You know, you can
7: yes.
8: get like normal dough balls, then you get the super-sized. That's what I'm getting.
7: Okay, okay. And who was your childhood crush? Take us back. Who was on the poster on the wall?
8: Do you know what? It's probably someone like Neo.
7: Neo.
8: Usher.
7: Okay.
8: Neo. That kind of vibe.
7: I like it. The R&B
8: yeah.
7: to early 2000s vibe.
8: Yeah,
7: I
8: that
7: like
8: was
7: it.
8: What I had on my wall.
7: I like it. What you got for me?
8: Okay, if you could visit one country in the world, where would it be?
7: Japan. Because
8: okay.
7: I want to do the Mario Karts.
8: Oh, yeah, I've seen that.
7: Yeah.
8: You can ride around in actual real-life Mario Karts on the street.
7: Yeah, I want to do that. Like, it looks so cool. And obviously, I like Japanese food and just the culture. I think it'd be amazing to go there. So, yeah, that's where I'd go, yeah.
8: Okay, and how else are we going to get to know you? Let's talk about a dating question, okay?
7: Okay, okay.
8: If you had to pick one quality that is a non-negotiable in a person that you were looking to marry, what would it be?
7: Just... said oh marry but yeah
8: we're going straight to marriage.
7: I would say just sense of humor. I'm quite like young at heart. I like that kind of, you know, you just gotta have that humor. You gotta be able to laugh, right?
8: Yeah, I think laughing is the way to be with someone for the rest of your life.
7: Yeah.
8: But there just aren't that many funny people out there.
7: They
8: just aren't.
7: Hard time being a bit. But right, okay, let's get down to the new segment. So each week we're gonna be picking a story that's, you know, going on in the world that we wanna kind of dissect and offer kind of a South Asian perspective, because you don't really get that in mainstream. So we Love Island is back. We've got Cynthia coming on shortly as well. So let's talk Love Island. Now, Love Island comes with its own stigma for our community. Now, one of the things I want to ask is, why don't South Asians go on there? Like, what's your opinion on that?
8: Yeah, I mean, throughout all the seasons of Love Island, there's probably been like a handful of South Asians that have actually made it onto the show. I'm sure more apply, but it's probably the minority. I think for South Asians, it's so scary to put themselves out there on reality television, because we get judged by our own community for everything, and we're exposed to hate already because we are an ethnic minority from the general public. But more than anything, if we were to slip up or do something a bit controversial or something that's not so traditional, I think especially for women, you'll get dragged. You will literally get dragged on the internet. We've seen it before when Shannon went on previously. She got awful hate from the South Asian community, and it's so sad because as a community we should be supporting
7: one another.
8: Do you
7: think we are too conservative? Like, you know, like, because on Love Island, you know, I was explaining to my mum and dad how it all works. They were just intrigued, and I was like, okay, so you have to go to bed with a partner on there, you have to, you know, you do, they generally wear,
8: yeah, you're in bikinis,
7: you're in bikinis and trunks, and you know, you do kissing challenges. It is very kind of promiscuous show, and our community is quite taboo like that. Do you think that needs to change in general?
8: Absolutely. I think whilst we have made progress, like, I do think we still just hold our members of our community to such a high standard. Like, we're not allowed to make mistakes, we're not allowed to be progressive, and like, it's the 21st century. Like, we believe in gender equality, we should be able to have the same opportunities and do the same thing as like white counterparts. So definitely we need to change, and also we just need to be empowering one another. Like, how are we as a society gonna get the opportunities we deserve and just move forward if we're not allowing our own to have those same opportunities without dragging them on the internet?
7: 100%. And also, we're British born, we're here, we've grown up with the same kind of, you know, atmosphere, environment as everyone else. We're capable of them stuff. It's just, you know, I think it's more fear of our own community and what they're going
8: to
7: say.
8: Judgment, I think. I mean, growing up, I think, as Indians, you can probably relate to this, but like before doing anything, before making any decisions, before going out, your parents always drill it into your head, like, what would people say?
7: Yeah.
8: Like, about anything.
7: Yeah.
8: Like, who you choose to marry, what job you choose to have. It's all about, like, what the community would say. And you're constantly worried about what people think. I mean, I put that out the window because of my career as, like, a social media content creator.
7: It's good that your parents are open and, you know...
8: But I'm definitely the minority, right? I know so many of my friends that still have to worry about what their parents think. And so, like, doing reality TV is completely out of the question.
7: Yeah, no, 100%. It is for a lot. But on Love Island, now, generally, people of colour don't do too well. It's traditional. They only put one or two kind of people in there, and they never do well. And what do you think that tells us about society in general and the whole kind of colorism debate? And, you know, why don't we do well in there? Do you think it's because they're not putting the right people that actually are attracted to, you know, people of color? Or what's your opinion on that?
8: I hate to say it, but I think there is just a prejudice and an unconscious bias with society where, you know, the Eurocentric beauty standard is blonde hair, blue eyes. That is so common on Love Island that, like, that's the girl that gets the most attention and all the men like. And the black or brown girls are often, like, pushed to the side. It exists during the show, but also after. Like, I've read so many articles about it where the opportunities the women of colour get after are so much lower.
7: They have to work a lot harder.
8: Yeah, they have to work a lot harder. Even if they've been on it the whole season versus someone who's been on it, like, a week, if they're white, they often get way more opportunities, but also the income. I've heard the amount of pay, like, for a brand campaign, if you are white and you are the most marketable, blonde hair, blue eyes, tan skin, versus if you're maybe a black woman or a brown woman, your income is literally half just because brands don't place a higher value on you. And that's sad, and that needs to change.
7: Crazy when you think about it, right? And I think we were talking about Sanam just before off air. She's the Winter Love Island winner.
8: Yeah,
7: she came across really
8: love
7: well but also she wasn't that controversial. I think that's why, one of the things, you know, do we only accept South Asians or black people to win if they're quite, you know, reserved? Mm-hmm. And is that, you know, if you've got a bit of a personality, is that seen as a flaw?
8: Yeah, I mean, that's probably something to say in general with Love Island. Obviously, the show is heavily produced.
7: Yeah.
8: And I feel like people who aren't outspoken and going to cause trouble is probably what the producers prefer anyway, because they're able to kind of shape them into the character they want them to play on the show. I mean, it's not news that it's not scripted, obviously, but it is, like, influenced by the producers' decisions. So I think as long as they're not causing trouble, yeah, sure, person of colour, absolutely do your thing.
7: But another thing is, on Love Island, as we're just Love Island centric today, now, on this series, the public got to vote who got together. And it was quite segregated. The white people got put together, the two black contestants got put together, and that's a recurring theme.
8: Yeah, it's happened before.
7: And it's just, what is that, like, again, what is that telling us about society? Are we not open to mixed race? Are we, you know, what is that about every kind of community as well? What is that saying?
8: It's interesting that that's happened, because I always see mixed race people around. Like, I always see mixed couples, and I love it, and I think we need to normalise it. But I also think there's, again, like, this subtle unconscious bias where people put people together that look like each other because they think they suit. And actually, maybe on paper or personality-wise or, like, intellectually, they're completely different. Just because they look good together. So again, I think that's, like, that unconscious bias we need to challenge.
7: But also, as a community, like, I would just naturally gravitate to probably a South Asian as well. Like, we don't... For ourselves as well, we kind of stick to what we know, right? Mm-hmm. It's hard to get out of your comfort zone, isn't it?
8: Yeah, and also from a culture perspective, you would automatically have more in common with a South Asian. There might be nuances, jokes, the food, like the weddings, all of that. You automatically click. But it doesn't necessarily mean that you won't get on with someone that's not South Asian. I just think, yeah, these are the biases that we need to talk about all the time so that we're actively not swaying towards that preference or what we're used to and actually branching out.
7: Yeah, I like that saying of normalising it, just making it, you know, testing the water.
8: Yeah, it shouldn't be a taboo to, like, marry outside your race, marry outside your culture, but I think we're still working in that as a society.
7: Yeah, but then also the communities want a route for their own as well.
8: Yeah,
7: they
8: yeah.
7: do, like, you know, the Max Justice, they do want them to get together, especially on Twitter. It's like, Love Island on Twitter is like its own show on itself.
8: Yeah, I mean, Twitter's toxic. I stay away from it because it terrifies me, but you can watch the whole of Love Island just on Twitter from the memes.
7: That's what I've been doing. I'm not gonna lie. And, like, diversity on there. Now, there's been a big calling for diversity on Love Island, and I think there should be. And there's still, you know, where are the dad bods at? Where are the hairy guys at?
8: Like, yeah, oh my god. I think Love Island is such a in the sense, it's superficial because obviously people go on there because they look good, they're happy to be on reality TV, and a lot of it is about like what you look like on the outside. But actually, there needs to be diversity, not just from like people that are just normal, everyday people that don't look like supermodels, which most of the people on there do, but also just like from a race perspective, from an LGBTQ plus perspective, from a disability perspective. There just needs to be like more diversity as a whole on the show, and I don't think it's something that would happen overnight, but I would have thought at this point and this many seasons that we would see more variety. And like, it just,
7: you don't see curves on there, you don't see curves on there, you don't see anything. It's just like, that's not a good representation of the general public as well. And it's a bit, because then obviously like beauty standards, you look at someone like that, you know, as a guy you look at a guy in a six pack, or as a girl you look a girl in a kind of, you know, amazing figure, and you're like, okay, should I that's not good for like...
8: It's so damaging because obviously that can really impact people's mental health. But also at the same time, I think it's a catch-22, because if you're not seeing people that look like you on it, you're not going to apply, are you? So
7: yeah, exactly, exactly. Now, we're talking about Love Island. So we actually have our first guest, which I'm really, really excited about. We've got Cynthia Tawo. Now, she was in the Winter Love Island. She was a Casamore contestant. And we've got her here. So Cynthia... How are you doing?
9: How are you?
7: Yeah, all good. How's everything going?
9: Good, really good.
7: Oh, good. Like, timely we got you on, because it's all Love Island centric. We're talking about dating, and who better? Someone that's been in there, done that. So,
9: yeah.
7: So first of all, just what made you want to go on Love Island?
9: Well, I mean, I'm going to be 26, and my younger brother, who's literally turned 20 today, has been in a long-term relationship for about 3 years. So it's a little bit embarrassing when you're, you know, turning 26 and you still have no serious boyfriend at all whatsoever. My older brother is 31 now, and he's been in this relationship for about 7 years. So I'm the only single person in my family.
8: Which isn't a bad thing. It's not a bad thing.
9: No, it's not a bad thing, but it's like also like, you know, when you see your brothers are in love, and it's like, usually it's the boys that take the longest to fall in love. So what the hell is going on here? So I think it was that as well. I also just love the idea of love, and I think I miss that feeling of being in love as well. And it's such a strong and passionate emotion. So you'd want to share that with someone else, right? So I definitely went on there to have a boyfriend at the end of it.
7: Okay, so you went on for the right reasons. You were like, okay, yes. No, you know what, I actually want... But did you get any kind of backlash from your own kind of family or any reservations about going on? Because we were talking about it just now, you know, people of colour, contestants of colour don't tend to do that well on a show like that.
9: Well, I mean, my mum is a very devoted Christian. So the fact that I was going to go on TV and have my bum out and my boobs out, I think that for her was a bit stressful. But to be honest, she was actually really, really good. I think as much as she is a devoted Christian, I think she's also very aware that we live in a time where everything is very modern now. It's not how it was however many years ago anymore. So it's kind of like, you need to relax a little bit. You can't be as strict, because if you are as strict, my kid's going to do it anyway. I think she's kind of gotten into that now.
7: Okay. And you mentioned your mum's of Christian faith. Now, obviously, this being, we're a show called Culture Clash. Me and Tanvi are both Indian, but we're from different kind of regions in India, and we're of different faiths. Like, do you go by a faith? Like, what kind of ethnicity? Could you tell us a little bit more about your background in terms of that side of things?
9: I mean, I'm Nigerian, so my heritage is I'm Nigerian.
7: Yeah.
9: I'd say with a lot of African cultures, it can be quite strict, I think, especially when it came to like going to school as well. So like going to school, you'd have to make sure that you're doing the subjects where you can get a really, really good job. And I remember when I told my mum that I was going to go to university to study music, and her face kind of went, what? She was like, are you joking? Like, where on earth could you go with this? And I told her all the things that you could go into with it. And I think that surprised her, because I don't think she was aware that there is actually so many jobs you can go into with music. And I think it comes down to the same thing as well with dating. I think African cultures, I find that they want you to date another African man who is, you know, he's got a very good job. You know, you want them to be the wife that they come home to, that you cook the dinners for. Like, do you know what I mean? That sort of thing. And again, I think my mum's kind of realised now that we're living in very modern times, and it's not what it used to be like at all. And I mean, I don't really have a type when it comes to men. Like, I don't really, I'm not really specific when it comes to, oh, black, white, whatever, you know, I don't really care. I think at the end of the day, love is love, and whoever you fall in love with is, it's, you're blessed enough to have that feeling, you know? But yeah, no, I think when it comes to African cultures, it can be a little bit strict. I'm just very lucky with my mum, I'd say. I'm very lucky with my mum.
7: So that's why we've done a show like this, right? We call it Culture Clash, because it's interesting to find out, yeah, you know, from different cultures, how, because I think Indian culture and African culture are quite similar in terms, yeah, of everything you mentioned. I done English at university, and my parents are like, what are you going to do with that? And I was like, yeah, like, you know, there's this, there's that. And then even the whole dating thing, right? You're kind of expected to go with your own culture. So it's really, yeah, interesting to hear your perspective. But let's go back to Love Island. What, mm-hmm, was the experience like for you on there?
9: Do you know what's so interesting? Everyone sort of kind of asks me that question. And I know some women ask me that question as well, in the sense of, oh, because I'm black, right? I'm a darker skin tone. What is it like being a black woman on that show? Mm. And if I'm honest, I had a great time. Like, I had a really, really good time. I think
7: That's
9: I
7: nice
9: was very
7: hear.
9: Immersed in the experience. Like, when they said to me, okay, we're going to take your phone, I was like, take it now. I don't want to. Like, I was very ready to not have my phone. I was very ready to just enjoy living in that moment. So obviously it was a shame that it got cut short, but I was so immersed in that experience that I had a great time. And obviously, I think everyone knows my storyline as well. So even I was surprised, to be quite honest with you. I was very, very surprised, because I think you do go onto that show worried if someone will be attracted to you. Yeah. And I think it is, I think I was seeing the statistics, the UK is 82% Caucasian, I think that is.
7: That's crazy.
9: And I think obviously, That's a high.
7: I didn't realize that.
9: It's a lot of people. So obviously, when you go onto a show that is predominantly Caucasian, like, let's be real, it is predominantly, yeah, Caucasian. You're going on a show that is like that. Even thinking that and being, oh, okay, is this man going to be attracted to me? Not just because of my skin, mm-hmm, but just me, right? You have to think about it like that. And obviously, again, Love Island is a very looks-based show. Let's be real. It's a looks-based show. Yeah. It goes based on looks, and then the connection comes afterwards. So I was worried, oh my gosh, is someone actually going to find me attractive? Because I am a black woman, realistically. So, and it's a very predominantly Caucasian show. Mm. And I was very surprised. I was pleasantly surprised with my experience, and I was very happy with it. So I had a great time. Obviously, it is different for everyone. You do get people that don't have storylines, so they don't get any airtime. And that is a shame, because you do want to show everything, but there is so much that goes on,
7: yeah,
9: during that show, during one night,
7: yeah,
9: that you guys, like, there's only an hour that you guys are actually shown.
7: Yeah,
9: I was even surprised that both of my kisses made it to air, because there was so much more.
7: Listen, go get your airtime, right? I like
8: kisses.
7: It.
8: No, they must have been good kisses. That's what.
9: Oh, girl, they were good kisses. Were good kisses. I won't toot his horn too much, but you know, I was very surprised, because there was so much more that was going on in that evening alone, and on the other side as well, in the other villa. So it's like, the fact that both of my kisses got aired, I was like, get in.
7: I like the fact that you went on there and you were open-minded, and you kind of showcased for all kind of people of colour that, you know, you had a great experience. The fact that you come away, yeah, saying that, hopefully that opened doors, mm, for more people of colour to kind of go on the show going, actually, it's not that bad.
8: Yeah, I mean, sorry, go ahead.
9: This season is ridiculously diverse. I am, yeah, so chuffed at it. Like, it's so diverse. I am, like, blown away, mm, by it.
8: But it's also because, like Jaggy said, women like you have gone on and had a good experience, and that then will encourage more to keep applying, which is exactly what we, yeah, need. And yeah, today's episode is literally all about dating. You've already shared your experience, you know, on the show itself, but, like, now you've left the villa, okay? Your life must have changed. Obviously, yeah, there's a lot that's happened since, and we want to know, like, what is going on with you now? What is your dating life like right now?
9: It's so weird. It's really, really weird, because it's like, look, I'm on Hinge. I don't care. I'll own it. I'm on Hinge. I want a boyfriend, simple as. But it's like, I think when we get to that point where they're like, oh, can I have your Instagram? And I'm like, I kind of hesitate a little bit, because it's like, I'm verified. I've got however many thousands of followers. Then I've kind of got to break it to them that I was on Love Island. Is that going to be an ick for them? I don't know. But either way, if it is an ick for you, then you're not the person for me. Regardless.
7: What has the reaction been to that, though? What has the reaction been to when you tell them you're on Love Island? Has it been like quite positive or?
9: It's kind of like it was like, oh my gosh, no way. Like, I don't watch it, but that's great.
8: But then don't you think half the time, half the time they definitely know exactly who you are and they're just trying to stunt, like pretend they don't.
9: You know what? I had a really, really weird experience. So there was this one guy, we matched and then he was like, your face looks familiar. And I was thinking, oh,
8: uh-oh, here we go.
9: Don't say. And then he sent me a voice note and it was like, oh my gosh, like you're Cynthia from Love Island. And I was like, oh my gosh. And then he started kind of fangirling a little bit.
8: Red flag, straight red flag.
9: And also, this is what really put me off is that he's also friends with Casey. So I was like, yeah, no.
8: That's weird.
9: Like, absolutely not.
8: Fine.
9: Like, no.
8: Well, you've said you're on Hinge and obviously you are meeting people that aren't Love Islands or anything of the sort. But have you had like anyone famous, any blue ticks in those DMs since you've been on? Like, give us the goss.
9: Oh, do you know what? I feel like I'm not famous enough to have that many blue ticks. The only blue ticks that are in my DMs is like my friends. Literally, that's it.
8: That's still a flex.
9: That's literally it. That's the only thing. I genuinely don't have like any other blue ticks that are like flirty or anything with me. I think, do you know what I've noticed is on Instagram, you have to reach a certain amount of following to have recognition from other blue ticks, if that makes sense.
8: Mm.
9: So like, I feel like if you're like 40K upwards, then you kind of have the following of like other blue ticks. It's interesting.
7: This Instagram, like DM life, is crazy, isn't it?
8: I just think it's mad that like someone's following or like the number of followers on someone's page can like dictate their value, which is so silly because obviously you're a beautiful person inside and out. Just because you haven't got blue ticks in there right now doesn't mean you won't in the future. But I was, but also, like, what are you actually looking for in a guy? Like, you are actively dating. You've said you want to find someone. You want a boyfriend. Like, what are the non-negotiables in a person?
9: Non-negotiable is you need to be hardworking as ever. Just purely because I have my own business as well, so I need you to understand there may be a few hours where I won't be able to respond to you because what I do is I'm baking. So that takes a lot of my time, but that's hours of work. Do you know what I mean? That's not okay. Stop and text here and there. Like, I need you to understand that I'm not always going to be able to text you and then vice versa. Do you know what I mean? Mm. So I can understand that. But then I want us to be able to have good communication at the end of the day. When we're done at the end of the day, it's not, oh, I'm tired, I'll text her tomorrow. It's, oh no, how has your day been, that sort of thing. Family orientated, I really want someone that's family orientated because like me and my brothers are super duper close, so I'd need someone that's also the same. I mentioned good communication. Isn't afraid to just have fun. Like, life is so serious, like all the time, right? There are so many instances where life is so serious, and I just want someone to be able to just relax and not take life too seriously. Be serious in the serious moments and just have fun when you're not in the serious moments.
8: I don't think you're asking for too much at all. And honestly, I hope you find him. I mean, you sound like a hustler and I feel like I can relate to so much of what you said. Like, I love to work and finding someone who actually gets it and isn't emasculated by like a female hustler is so important, but so rare. But they do exist. I promise you, they do exist.
9: Well, point them out to me.
8: I'll let you know. I'll be your wingwoman. Don't worry.
7: But Cynthia, also tell us about your business. So, cake business, your baker?
9: Yes.
7: Tell us a little bit more.
9: I am a baker. So my business is called Sinful Treats.
7: Love it.
9: So obviously, like Cynthia, Sin City, obviously having a cake is sort of like an indulgence that you shouldn't have.
7: I like that name. Strong name.
9: So, you know, we can enjoy it. And my business is my baby, literally. It has been going since, I'd say I started it up, like the idea of it in 2019, but it was never something that I really took seriously until about like May last year. And it just so happened to be that like it was mentioned through Love Island, and then obviously it's like kind of grown through there. But my business is my baby. I make cakes, cupcakes, cookies. I want to introduce brownies to the menu soon as well. So yeah, no, this weekend has been a very busy weekend for me. I've literally got about 5 cakes and 48 cupcakes
8: wow.
9: to make.
8: Well, don't hesitate to throw a few more in there and send them our way.
7: Listen, you're our first guest, Cynthia, right, for the Culture Clash show. So listen, we want to know what flavour you'd make for us two in the studio for your baking. By the end of your time here, I want to know what kind of, yeah, what cupcake or what, you know, flavour you'd make us, right, for our show.
9: I kind of already know.
7: Oh, okay, go on then.
9: So I'd either give you guys either white chocolate and raspberry.
7: Okay. Okay.
9: Or white chocolate and pistachio.
8: Oh, I like the sound of that
7: one. Yeah, I like that one. Yeah. Okay, that's the winner.
9: I thought so, pistachio. So with the pistachio, it's a vanilla-flavoured cookie, white chocolate chips, and it's got pistachios inside the cookie. And then I've made like a pistachio sort of kind of like paste, like spread sort of thing goes inside the cookie. So when you break open the cookie, you've got like this pistachio cream sort of thing.
8: Going. Look, you're speaking to someone that never steps foot in the kitchen, so you could have given me like a milk chocolate cookie and I would have been happy. But that sounds delightful.
7: Listen, you've got the dating criteria there. You bake. That's a selling
8: point. That's
7: a
8: wifey material.
9: Well, do you know what the typical line, and if any guys are on Hinge that match with me, like, just please listen, I don't need a taste tester, okay? I don't need one. I do not need one. That is the go-to line for guys. I'm like, oh god, here we go again.
7: Now, Cynthia, you've said you're a boss woman, you're owning kind of that, and you've got that side of you. But, you know, back in the day of generations of our parents, you know, mm-hmm. there was like kind of that, you know, women stay at home, men are the providers. Yeah. How do you feel like dating's changed since then? Like, you know, now it's a modern day world, but are we kind of there yet?
9: I feel like it's kind of like switched, if I'm honest, to a little bit. I find that more and more men want to kind of spend more time with their children and, you know, be probably a stay-at-home dad, whilst sometimes the woman is the breadwinner. I'm not saying that this is like, you know, a large factor of people, but I've seen it like here and there, you know. But I also still feel like there is still a little bit of an expectation for women to be in the kitchen and, you know, have the babies and stay at home.
8: That's why I purposely don't. I'm making a point.
9: Like, literally, if I'm not in the kitchen cooking with my mum, she's like, how do you expect to have a husband that will love you because you don't cook?
8: My dad says the same thing.
7: But they're in that generation, right? Yeah. They don't know. They've just grown up with what they know, right? So they're passing that down on us. It's up to us to kind of change it. But then even us treading that ground, it's hard. It's hard to know as a guy. It's hard to know when to be the gentleman, I suppose, and when to kind of do, you know, open the doors or pay for the first date, which we're talking about later, and stuff like that.
8: My answer to this is, just marry a chef. Yeah. So you don't need to be in the kitchen.
9: Right, noted.
7: But yeah, Cynthia, now you mentioned African culture before. Now, do you, because in Indian culture, we have a caste system, don't we, Tanvi?
8: Yeah.
7: So is there like a caste system? And what that means is basically in India, we have a different caste system of what people done back in India in terms of their jobs that ranks like higher and lower.
8: It's almost like a hierarchy based on what people were known for. And it also goes hand in hand with this idea of colorism. You mentioned that you're a dark skin black girl, and even in Indian culture, and I know that this is similar in African culture, like if you're more fair-skinned, you're seen as more beautiful. So again, do you think the caste system, the colorism, does that exist 100%. In African culture, and does it affect your dating life?
9: I'd say, I don't know if it would be more so in African culture, but I do see it in British culture.
7: Okay.
9: There are phrases, there are multiple like different phrases in to describe a black woman. So like I would be classified as like a dark skinned black woman, and then you have a brown skinned black woman. So that would be slightly lighter than me, probably. And then you have the light-skinned black woman. It's so strange.
8: It's crazy really that we're judged for like the shade of our skin. It's crazy.
9: Yeah, it's so strange. And what I found, especially in school, was the girls that had the really like curly hair, that were, you know, of the lighter sort of darker skin tone, were the girls that were, I guess, seen as more beautiful. Mm-hmm. And then it only changed a few years ago where it was like, oh my gosh, no, like, dark-skinned black women are actually really beautiful, and they do also have curly hair. It may not be as loose as the other girls' curly hair, but it's super coily, and that's still curly. So I think it is starting to change. It is definitely starting to change, but it was definitely a thing 100%
8: I think also it's like trends, like beauty trends. Obviously, yeah. There's like this ideal Eurocentric beauty standard, which I think is absolute BS and needs to go out the window. But like the Kardashians like normalized like lip fillers, which are actually more traditional to African women, or like having a bit of big butt. Like that's also more traditional, maybe with like South American cultures. And even now, like I can relate, fluffy eyebrows, like oiling your hair, all of these things are now trends because white people do it. That was like part of Indian culture for centuries. Yeah. So I think it's a shame that it's only become beautiful because other people have made it beautiful. But at the same time, I completely agree. Black women are beautiful and they need to be appreciated for who they are.
7: But the whole colorism thing, it goes back to, you know, when it goes back to our own communities, I think, you know, when Prince Harry and Meghan were on Oprah and they made that comment about Archie's skin color. And they said, someone said that in our own communities, that's a common thing to talk about. It wasn't a shock. You know, you go, oh, are they going to go after the boy side or the girl side, and whoever's lighter, they prefer it. Right.
8: Yeah. And also they have things like this. I don't know if you know about this, but there's this cream called Fair and Lovely.
7: Oh, no,
8: and it's been cancelled in the UK, but it's basically like the skin whitening cream that apparently will make you more beautiful. And it's just sad because obviously younger girls who are darker skin toned, and I'm sure you can probably relate to this, like growing up you felt less beautiful because you weren't lighter, which is so sad.
9: And this is why I'm quite careful when I call myself an influencer, because what am I actually influencing? And I feel like a lot of the influencers need to look at themselves in the mirror as well with that, in the sense of, what are you actually influencing? Like, you have hundreds of thousands of followers. How many of these, like those people percentage wise, are female, and age range wise, how old are they? Mm-hmm. And also just remember, if you call yourself an influencer, what are you influencing? If you're holding up an ad picture that is, oh, you know, these fat burning pills, and a 13-year-old girl goes and buys them, and something bad happens, like, again, what are you influencing? And I think that goes back to like the whole era of the BBLs.
8: Yeah.
9: Now that it's kind of going, if I'm honest, it's kind of slowly making its way out. Everyone kind of wants to be a gym girl, you know. Everyone wants that gym vibe, that the girls that are muscular and strong and toned, and which is good, which is what you want. This is, you know, you want people to take care of them, help their health and move their body. But I definitely think, again, as an influencer, you need to be careful as to what you're influencing. And it goes the same for like your Kim Kardashians and your Kylie Jenners, you know?
8: Yeah, no, I think it's so important to be responsible with your platform. Yeah. And if you have a big platform, use it to raise awareness for the right things.
9: Yeah.
8: And you sound 100%. Like you're doing exactly that. So what is kind of next for you? Like, in terms of, I guess, your platform, what are you now looking forward to doing? And ultimately, dating life, when are you looking to settle down?
9: Well, if I'm honest, I want to build an empire for myself. I think I have that entrepreneur mind. Like, I can't not run a business. Like, I have to. Like, it's
7: always on the go, right? Everything's on the go all the time. Yeah.
9: I just can't see myself doing anything else other than running a business. Like, I just can't see it. So I definitely want to continue to grow my business. Of course, that takes time, especially when it's baking, because there are a lot of bakers out there that are very, very talented, and you know that it is like a stiff competition. So it's kind of, you have to be, I guess, based on your area, you have to hit your right target, your target market. And then I want to hopefully one day have a shop. I'm manifesting that. I'm putting that into the universe.
7: We're doing it for you.
8: Yeah,
7: there you go.
9: I want a Simple Treat shop, and I just want it to be, you know, I want it to be a place where people can go and, you know, be like, oh, I can't resist that vanilla raspberry cupcake. I need that pistachio cookie. Do you know what I mean?
7: So listen, we need that. We need that in the studio, right? So send it our way. Right, so Cynthia, look, thank you so much for sharing your perspective and telling us a bit about you and the culture and just how that affects the dating scene and your experience on Love Island. It's been really interesting. But just before you go, I've got some quick fire dating questions for you.
9: Oh, no.
7: Just because we're going to get into our next segment in a minute. So just nice archway. What is your first date tip? Like, for a guy?
9: Make sure to compliment them.
7: Okay. Do people not do that?
8: No, they do not. No. And I know, like, I've been looking 10 out of 10 and they've not even said one thing. Like, what are you doing? Yeah, that's a good tip.
7: Well, that's baffling. Because, like, wow. Okay, and then who should pay for a first date?
9: If it depends on who's asked for the date. If the guy has asked for the date, then he should pay. If the girl has asked for the date, then maybe see if you can do 50-50. If not, you're asking him for his time, so you kind of need to pay.
8: Amen.
7: Fair enough.
8: I agree.
7: Fair enough. Oh, we're getting into this. We're getting into this. I think a guy should pay. I'm not going to lie. Like, listen. Okay, look, Cynthia, thank you so much. Can you give us, where's your Instagram handles? Where can people find you?
9: You can find me on Instagram, CynthiaTaiwo_, and then you can find Sinful Treats as Sinful_ as well on Instagram.
7: Thank you. And we're looking forward to that cookie delivery, right?
9: We're holding you to that. Send me the address.
8: Thank you so much. It's been such a pleasure. And thanks for your insight all about dating.
7: Thank you
9: for having me, guys.
8: Bye.
9: Bye.
7: Thank you. That was the lovely Cynthia Taiwo from Winter Love Island. That

0: their top tips and their advice to the question, okay? So, as we've already mentioned, this is dating, and the question of today's show is, who should pay on the first date? And I know you were ready to get into it, so I want to hear your answer first.
1: Okay, so I've been brought up with, you know, the general stereotype that, you know, men should provide for women, and I'm not all about equality and everyone having their time in the relationship, but I do still believe in, you know, being a gentleman, and I genuinely like asking, being the first one to ask, and because I think girls like that as well. I think deep down, the girls do want to be romanced, and they do want to kind of have the guy kind of take the lead initially, you know, make that, you know, everyone wants to feel wanted, right?
0: Yeah.
1: And a guy wants to kind of, and for the guy, we all like a chase. So having that, asking someone the question, do you want to go on a date? That gives a guy a buzz, that gives the girl a buzz. Like, I don't see, there's nothing like untoward about that. There's nothing that, you know, the guy's a narcissist or this. It's just like, no, but that word gets
0: thrown around. It does get to that
1: point,
0: I know.
1: Yeah, so it's like, actually, like, you know, maybe a guy just, I like planning the first date, so I like getting to know a person, going, okay, what do you see? Should we go for a coffee or drink? And it's just quite casual.
0: Yeah.
1: But I think if I generally want to ask for the first date, generally it's quite receptive, or they just blank me for ages.
0: just ghost.
1: And then, but then generally it's quite receptive. And then if I ask, and then I do want to pay. And I don't think, you know, I don't think that's a bad thing. Mm-hmm. I don't think that doesn't mean I'm not a feminist or I'm not about equality. I just think I want to treat the person. And I think generally, I think, you know, everyone's got their roles. And I think, like, I think initially a girl does, like, from my opinion, from when I kind of spoke to, like, I've been dating a lot recently, and it's kind of, you know, when they do talk about that, you know, the girl does say eventually, you know, I did want to be asked. I'm really glad you asked. Like, I go in straight with a voice note as well.
0: Oh, I'm like, just break the ice.
1: I'm like, I can't, you know, this whole back
0: and forth. I think that's actually quite nice, so that, like, they can get an idea of your personality rather than just, like, a boring DM. Yeah. That's quite a good tip out there.
1: Yeah.
0: I mean, I've got to say, I think I used to agree with what you've just said, and, like, I wanted to be romanticised and, like, live in my feminine energy era. But at the same time, I feel like chivalry is dead, and so many men aren't, like, romantic and want to take care of their women. So I think I kind of got used to the idea of actually, like, women have to pay and split equal. But also, I do, like, I'm a strong feminist and I believe in gender equality. So I don't think there should be this expectation of men to always pay, especially if I've asked someone out, like Cynthia said, like, if I've asked someone out, I respect their time. I should also be obliged to split that bill or pay my part as well. Like, I think gender equality exists, and I think it should be an equal split.
1: So we're obviously divided on this.
0: Yeah, yeah.
1: But, like, you know, receptive to each other's points. So right now it's perfect time to bring on our next guest, relationship expert and couples coach, Annabelle Knight. Hello.
2: Oh, hello, guys. Thank you so much for having me.
1: No, thanks for coming on. How are you doing, Annabelle? Are you okay?
2: Oh, do you know what? I've been better. I had the morning from hell, which is why I'm slightly late in joining you guys. But it's all in the past now and behind me.
1: Listen, we've got our notepads and I've literally got my pen ready, right? We're ready for the tips. We're ready for the...
0: need all the advice we can get.
1: So on this topic, obviously, we're talking about who dating in general, but then who should pay on the first date. What is your opinion on that?
2: Well, do you know what? I think it is entirely dependent on the two people on the date. As long as post-date, you're both happy and comfortable with what happened, how you split it, how you approach that as well. That's the important thing. And it's also about, you know, when you're on first dates and you're first deciding, you know, who pays and why, that's actually a great opportunity to get to know someone's values and their approach and their beliefs. And through that, you can then ascertain whether or not they're a good match for you. Because, for example, if I invite someone out on a date, I would wholly expect to contribute, if not pay, because it was they are going out, they are leaving the house, they are making an effort at my invitation. I know lots of women don't feel that way. And if they suggest a date, they would be absolutely horrified if their date suggested splitting the bill. So it is all about your individual and independent values.
0: I think as well, what's an important topic to touch upon is, obviously, at the moment we're living in a cost of living crisis and people have different circumstances and situations. What kind of advice would you give if someone is maybe struggling financially but is also single and looking to date, but they obviously can't afford to constantly be taking people out and paying for the bill? What would you advise those sorts of people?
2: Yeah, I would definitely say that if this is something that is affecting you, if the cost, I mean, I think the cost of living crisis affects pretty much everyone at the moment.
0: Yes.

0: Re-evaluate what your idea of a date is. And it doesn't have to be wining and dining and spending a lot of money, because ultimately the goal of a date is to get to know someone and to decide and to find out and to discover whether or not they're a good match for you. And there are lots of cost-effective ways you can do that without compromising on quality as well.
1: Yeah, and slightly going off tangent, but I completely agree with what you said in terms of finances and speaking to someone to understand their values, because like there's a stat out there, like financial stress is like the biggest reason for divorce. So what do you mm-hmm. think about like financial transparency with your partner? Like how early do you get onto it in a date? Like do you ask them what their salary is? Do you ask them what's in their bank account? Like how do you get to that?
0: Well, do you know what? That is it's a really tricky conversation to have, especially our society. We are really shy about talking about money. It's seen as vulgar or crass, and we all tend to shy away from it. However, if you are embarking on a serious relationship, for example, you've been dating someone, say you've gone on half a dozen dates, you really like this person and you've decided, you know, to be exclusive, this is probably the time where you have to have a few heavier conversations, such as what do you constitute as cheating? What are you looking for? What can I offer you? And finances come under that umbrella of the heavier conversations. So you don't need to know the exact number of zeros in their bank account, but you do need to know what do you consider to be extravagant, so that you can then judge, you know, well, I clearly earn quite a lot more than this person because they're saying like a chippy tea on a Friday night is a big extravagance, whereas you might have takeaways three or four times a week. So it's about asking the right sort of questions to ascertain the answers that you want to find out.
1: It's really interesting you said that money as well is like a bit of a taboo, and I probably think it's like not the ideal first date topic. So more generally, what kind of top tips would you give for a first date?
0: Oh my goodness, have fun. Like talk about whatever makes you feel good, whatever makes you laugh, and definitely make sure that the conversation kind of, I mean, I am not one to talk. On my first date, we talked about like funeral plans with my husband. We talked about death and it got
2: Listen, whatever works, whatever
0: works. Ebbs and flows of conversation. So, I mean, you can definitely have heavier moments, but for the most part, it should be fun. It's about getting to know whether or not you actually vibe with someone, whether you get on with them, whether they're going to fit into your life and be friends with your friends and love your family like you do. So definitely keep things light. And also, it's very important to find out if the other person is into Love Island or not. Then I can't. No, I can't
1: red
0: it, no.
1: flag. No, yeah, speak, flag. Speaking of Love Island, it's just started. Like the summer season has just begun. We already had Cynthia on, who was on the winter season. And obviously, you are the official Love Island flirt expert. So are you excited it's on? And give us like your top tips for the Islanders.
0: Oh my goodness. So I basically work from home the majority of the time. So Love Island is the highlight of my, it's the highlight of my summer and the highlight of my winter, which either makes me sound super cool or really sad. I'll let you decide. So for the Islanders, I think to start with, firstly, they're all in such a fortunate position for so many reasons. They've got the beautiful weather. They've got the opportunity to make so many amazing new friends and to potentially find the love of their lifetime. And the great thing about Love Island is the fact that every single person in that villa has gone in there full transparency. They are single and ready to find someone. And you just don't get that level of transparency in the regular dating world. Like it's very, very vague and can be very muddy. So Love Islanders have this amazing opportunity where they can just look around and know that every single person that they find attractive or have a connection with, they're single. It takes away that kind of guesswork. So they're already kind of starting the race 10 steps ahead.
1: That is so true. Like the amount of dates I've been on when it's like, what are your intentions? What do you want? Like, and you just don't know. Like sometimes you never get a clear answer. Like have you experienced that in your recent dates?
2: Well, it's really weird because you want to be light, you want to be fun, but then you also want to get to the nitty gritty and just find out. You don't want to waste time. You want to kind of just see if they're the right person.
1: Are you looking for marriage?
2: But then it's just a subtle way of saying that, right? So yeah. Like the whole Annabelle, what you said about, you know, oh, so what do you do on a Friday night? What takeaway? Like just subtle ways, like,
1: I'm okay, just gonna, if they're getting a fish and chips. When are you getting on one knee?
2: There you go. But then if they respond to that, they're just as bold as you. So fair enough.
1: Like, no, I completely agree. I mean, bringing it back to Love Island, Annabelle, what have you thought of the series so far? Obviously, it's been on a week now, but love to get your opinion on it.
0: Oh my goodness. So far I am really enjoying it, but I fall into the same trap every single year where I look at the Islanders and I immediately go, not a patch on last season. These people are terrible. Fast forward a week and I will literally go to battle for any single one of them. I'm in love with Molly. I cannot hide it. I think she is fantastic. I think she's loads of fun, really genuine, and kind of she wears her heart on her sleeve. Like, she doesn't have any falsities or kind of quirks to her that make you think, oh, perhaps she's in it for different reasons. She just seems very honest and very genuine. And I am very much looking forward to watching her journey in the villa. And then I think I just have a real soft spot for Andre. I just can't wait to see, you know, what happens for him. And I'm really hoping he gets to, you know, stay in there for a lot longer.
2: There's always that one guy, right? The Mr. Nice guy that everyone roots for. And they do sometimes, you know, at the end, get their dream girl.
1: Yeah, let's hope so. Yeah.
2: Annabelle, I wanted to ask you. So now in our culture, generally, we're not that, you know, these deep questions, but generally we kind of, it's all kind of superficial because we don't really open up to our parents about dating. Well, for me anyway, until it gets certain down the line. And then until you're kind of committing to kind of, we're going to get married, and then you start introducing to the family. But I heard of this thing, and we don't do it in our culture, it's premarital counselling. And it just blew my mind. And
1: what?
2: I was like,
1: honestly,
2: you know, all the questions that we just kind of talked about earlier, like, okay, what would you do if your mother-in-law done this? And I was talking to my friends from different cultures, and they were like, in like their church, they have to go through that to kind of commit.
1: That's so interesting.
2: But what's your take on that? Do you kind of advise that? You know, if you're a bit like kind of down the line in a relationship, you're about to kind of go serious. What's your kind of take on premarital counselling and just getting them questions out the way?
0: I think that there's never a bad time to have a little bit of TLC and a little bit of kind of professional guidance when it comes to relationships, because our country, no matter how you identify, who you go to bed with, what religion you are, where you're from in the UK, our sex education is getting better, but it is still horribly lacking. But because we don't really talk about sex, we don't educate ourselves about sex from a young age, we're also missing out on key educational points about relationships, like how to have them, how to communicate, what to expect, a boundary setting, mental load, and taking that away from your partner instead of adding to. We don't talk about this and we don't learn about it. And then all of a sudden we reach kind of our teenage years or our early 20s and we start looking for a partner, and then we have no idea how to be in a relationship. So I do think that there's definitely a place for premarital counselling or just relationship counselling in general. I think that's a really great way to future-proof your relationship and ensure your and your partner's future happiness and the success of your relationship.
2: Also, just on that, like, when do you think it is a kind of ideal time, say you're in a relationship, to bring in the family, bring in the friends? Because we do it quite late on.
1: Yes, well, that's also because our families have like 50 people in them. To do it, it's a big deal.
2: Oh, they're coming around. They're meeting the whole brigade. Yeah. It's not just one or two. But what, like, is there a certain set time, or is it just kind of as you feel in a relationship? What's your kind of advice on that?
0: It's definitely the latter. It is completely independent and unique to every single... I mean, you may in your lifetime have two or three serious partners that meet your family, and that timescale will change depending on that person. I would say though that the milestone you are looking for is when you're starting to think about sharing your life with that person, when you're starting to think about moving in. That is definitely the milestone where that person needs to meet your family, integrate with your friends, and you need to be able to see them as part of your entire life, not just your romantic life.
2: And on that, I suppose, I'm just getting all the questions out of the way. I'm getting a proper therapy session. This is it's brilliant. But obviously, we don't, Tamvi, I think it's probably the same for you. We don't really generally tend to move in with partners before. I think it's changing now.
1: It's changing, but also like the wider family would be like, oh my God, they're living together and they're not married.
2: Yeah, and it's like generally a taboo. So there's a lot of taboo things, like you said, talking about sex with your parents and, you know, doing that conversation and even talking about just loads of stuff like that. There is a lot of taboos when it comes to dating. So, you know, moving in. Would you advise that? Because they say you don't get to know someone until you live with them, right?
1: Get to know them, yeah.
2: What would you... Yeah.
0: I recommend sharing a space, an intimate space with someone before you, financially, legally, emotionally, and romantically commit to them through marriage. They do say you don't know someone until you've lived with them. But this, you kind of have to see it as more of a test drive. Like, you wouldn't go and spend an extraordinary amount of money on a car without taking it for a spin first and seeing if you like how it feels. And I know that's probably simplifying the process a lot, but that's the best example I can think of off the top of my head. Because you change how you are when you share an intimate space with someone. You have to learn how to compromise and vice versa. And relationships are largely about compromise. They're about coexisting and they're about teamwork. And marriage is such a massive test, whether you've been living with someone for, you know, a year or a decade. Getting married does change things. It changes your approach to your partner, and it changes things in, like, you are more bound emotionally, but also from a legal sense as well. You can't just move out. So definitely trialing, like having a trial period before committing to marriage, is something I would recommend. It is not like a conceivable idea for a lot of people, and that is completely fine, but you have to find a way to coexist in some capacity, and that might mean, you know, taking a trip together, or, you know, finding little loopholes or ways around it so that you can spend concentrated periods of time together where, you know, someone has to do the washing up or someone has to do like menial chores.
2: Just everyday life, right? Everyday life. Yeah.
0: You have to experience a little bit of everyday life together.
2: Can we employ you to kind of break that to our parents? Like, yeah. Listen, they want to move in together. All right. So
0: I'll do the pitch. Yeah. I just need a month long trip somewhere beautiful.
2: I love that. Listen, thank you so much for coming on. I've actually learned a lot.
1: I've learned so much. Like, I feel like I'm gonna go home and give my mum a lecture.
2: But what's next for you? What's coming up?
0: Oh my goodness. I'm gonna make a cup of tea.
2: There you go.
0: My
2: beautiful
0: future.
2: All right, brilliant.
0: It'll be a lot of Love Island for the next few weeks. A lot of writing about the Islanders, talking about the Islanders, and keeping my fingers crossed for them as well.
1: I can't wait to hear all about it.
2: Thank you so much for your time, Annabelle.
0: Cheers, guys.
2: Thank you.
1: Bye.
2: That was interesting. I really enjoyed that.
1: I honestly feel educated as a woman.
2: There you go. I feel educated as a man. Yeah.
1: That was really helpful.
2: And we got someone to, you know, break it to our parents.
1: I know. At least I can be like, look, I didn't say this, and a relationship coach said it, so you actually have to listen to them.
2: Yeah, they've got another...
1: Yeah, they've got a title to them, okay?
2: And look, Indians love titles.
1: Yeah, exactly. You've got to use it to your advantage.
2: Right, we're on to our last segment of the show. The agony aunt. I'm going to say agony aunt and uncle.
1: Yeah.
2: You know, yeah.
1: You're an uncle, yeah. I'm an aunt.
2: Yeah, do you know what I mean?
1: Yeah.
2: This is the part of the program where we answer your questions about the topics we have covered this week. You can get in touch by emailing cultureclash@foodbarradio.com or by tweeting us at foodbarradio. So this week, Tom has got in touch, and bear in mind this is all about dating, and asked, he said, I'm 19 and my parents are super strict about me dating. I've started seeing a girl in secret and I really like her. How do I go about telling them about her? Right, Tom, I'm 33 and I'm still trying to figure that one out. Like,
1: listen, as an Indian girl, I could not relate to this more, okay? Like, having to sneak out your house, having to tell them to park down the road, having to hope that no auntie runs into you in the shopping centre when you're on your first date.
2: Like, that's the worst.
1: I understand the stress, okay? The first thing I would say is, ultimately, your parents want you to be happy and your parents don't want you to die alone and stay single forever. So I feel like the earlier you can tell them you're dating and the earlier you can have like an open line of communication, not necessarily like I've got a girlfriend, but like I am dating, whether it's early stages or you're getting to know lots of different people, being able to have that conversation will make you feel so liberated, and having to not kind of lie to your parents and sneak about makes the whole thing so much more enjoyable and easy, and dating should be fun.
2: It should be fun. And the fact that you said you really like her, so obviously I think hopefully that feeling's reciprocated, and I think you both need to have that conversation about when you're both telling your parents, you know, if she's done it, and then it makes it more of a journey together. You're both telling your parents, you're both dealing with any potential repercussions, or hopefully good, that they're supportive. And also play it down. It's not, you know, you're still in, it seems like, early stages. You've said you're dating.
1: And he's only 19. Yeah. You're so young and you've got so much of life ahead of you. Like, you don't know if this works out. I hope it does. But also, like, you have so much to learn and grow with this person that, like, don't put so much pressure on yourself.
2: Just have fun. And also, you'll be really surprised about your parents' response. Mm. They might be like, oh, good, finally.
1: Yeah, I was getting worried. But also, I always say, like, when you're dating someone, you're also dating their family. So I think it's important to, like, get to know your person's parents and siblings, because, like, imagine if you hate them.
2: Red flags, right?
1: It's good to know that sooner rather than later. So I also think, like, when you're dating someone, you should also try and get to know their family and, yeah, like you said, integrate your lives together.
2: I mean, what is it about, so say your partner's other side, right, your family, what was the one person you'll be kind of scared of, like,
1: mother-in-law?
2: Is it
1: 100% the mother-in-law? Because
2: not the sister-in-law.
1: No, I don't know. I think with a mother-in-law, especially in, like, South Asian families, there's, like, this whole stigma around the mother-in-law, like, being mean to the daughter-in-law. I think also a lot of, like, men in the South Asian family have, not to generalize, but have been, like, mollycoddled by their mother, and they're such mummy's boys. So they're so protective over their sons, and they have such a tight bond that you're scared, you're going in and you're, like, threatening that relationship. So I think that's the person I'd be the most scared of. What about you?
2: So father-in-law. No.
1: Oh yeah, my dad is bloody scary, so good luck to my future husband.
2: It's the word, you're like, oh, what do you, the handshake, the everything from the handshake to the football team to,
1: oh yeah, yeah, you, that is, I mean, a big deal.
2: And then it is, you know, yeah, if you're like Man U and they're Arsenal, it's, you know, like,
1: yeah,
2: chaos.
1: That's a clash.
2: So it's just little stuff, and you're like, okay, what do you get them and what do you talk about, and it's a lot that goes through your head, but then it's always more built up than it actually is.
1: Yeah, it's never really that scary in reality, and also it gets easier. Like, the first meeting might be terrifying, but it gets easier each time, I promise.
2: That's a wrap for our first show.
1: I know,
2: time,
1: it's gone so quickly, but honestly, I feel like I've learned so much about dating.
2: I know, I've got my little notebook ready. I'm going to attack Hinge in a new fresh term of mine. I'm going to attack Love Island in a new perspective, right?
1: Yeah, I know, we've had some incredible guests on. Thank you so much to Cynthia and Annabelle for their insight and their wise words. It's been so insightful to us, but also hopefully to everyone listening today.
2: Yeah, 100%. And look, we've got plenty more coming from the Culturecast series. We'll be talking different topics each week, so let us know what topics you want us to discuss as well. And obviously, any questions for our Agony Aunt and Uncle segment, you can email at cultureclash@foobarradio.com or tweet us at foobarradio. Thank you so much.
1: Thanks, guys. Bye.
2: Bye.
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5: That is right. Welcome to 2016, people. It's the first show of the year. It's the Sarah Love and Mice Diggy Show every Monday right here on Foobar Radio. Maestro's away today, unfortunately, having a great time somewhere. 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Now, each week on the show, I have this very special section, which I think is pretty special. It's something which I like to call a big up.
6: Big up, big up!
5: And basically, I think there's so much madness going on in the world, and a lot of people really get beat down by this, but I think there's so many people doing amazing stuff, contributing positive energy to the atmosphere, and, you know, I just think it deserves a shout out. And this week is a very special big up going out to a true UK soldier, producer Mark B, who sadly suddenly died last week. And I've reached out to a whole bunch of peeps, hip-hop contributors, to help me bring you a very special tribute to Mark and salute his indelible contribution to our scene and movement. So it's going to be a beautiful occasion, and, you know, this ain't going to be a somber affair, you know, that's not how we do it, okay? And I want to just boot the doors in on the show with music from a project that I bought in 1999. This is something that's very special to me. And this is back when I was working at the Real Deal Real Records on Null Street. And this became like a real treasured piece of vinyl in my collection. And, you know, I just think this is a certified UK classic piece of music. This is Mark B presents Task Force. This track is called It's On.

0: And right now, joining me in the studio is the OG himself, Mr. Chester P. Hackenbush. How you doing, Chester?
1: I'm very well, Sarah. And yourself?
0: I am great. I'm so happy to have you here, you know, because we get Chester on the show once a month. And then I was like, it's only correct that Chester is here to join me in a tribute, a special salute to the soldier, Mark B. Now, that cut, like, to me, that literally one of my most treasured pieces of vinyl in my collection from back in the day. I cannot believe that project is like, what, 18 years old?
1: 17 years old, yeah.
0: How nuts is that?
1: Yeah, 17 years old. So the thing we did with Mark B first was the Mud Family project, so it had been Mark B Presents Mud Family. That will be 18 years old this year. And then, you know, yeah, 17 years old. It's amazing, actually. Time flies.
0: How did the whole link up with Mud Fam, Task Force and Mark B come about?
1: Well, I think Skinny and Mon must have met, I'm not sure who, it was either Marcus or Vadim possibly, or somebody, and they approached them guys and said, would you like to do a project? And Skinny and Mon were like, yeah, let's do a Mud Fam project. And we all did that, the three of us together, which was like, probably about a year after we did it with Axilla on Ronin Records. And then it kind of just evolved into me and Farms talking to Mark B. And in all honesty, you know, Mark B was a pivotal part in Task Force's history. Like, it was the first platform we made up the name Task Force with Mark B. He said to us, you know, like, what should we call you guys? Because at the time we were Mud Family Berry Crew, and we weren't a separate thing, me and Farms. But we were moving in that direction, but we hadn't actually finalized any of it, and we'd started doing this EP, and it was growing and growing and growing. And he said we was outside one of the Mudlums events in Finsbury Park in back in the days, in probably about 98.
0: Exactly.
1: He said to us, what do you want to call yourself? And Farms had done a tag on a box of cassettes what we had, and it just said Task Force in our mum's house. And he just said, what about Task Force? And we just, let's roll with Task Force, man. So, you know, Mark B is like what a legend throughout hip hop, you know what I mean? Like, he done a lot of amazing work with a lot of amazing artists, and he was a highly, highly esteemed beat maker, man.
0: Yes, and what a dope contribution. And I mean, just as that one thing alone, I'm so grateful for him to bring, you know, because that's what introduced me to Task Force, and I'm sure there's many people out there as well where, you know, that was the banner that they learnt about you guys, you know, and you're so treasured as an act as well to all of us. And so I salute Mark for, you know, showing that love and reaching out to people on that level and opening doors too, you know. And then I want to hear from you guys as well today. hiphop@foodbarradio.com is the email. Hit us up, get in touch. We are saluting a legend in the UK game, Mr. Mark B, so we would love to hear from you guys as well. And now this next track is like, it's probably one of my favorite Mark B productions, and it was sort of that similar time. It's a very nostalgic time for me as well, like those late 90s in the UK, like record store scene and everything. And this was definitely one of my favorite cuts, and I'm sure you'll agree this is a banger. Straight after this jam, we're going to be speaking to Delta in Australia, another collaborator of Mark B. So hold it tight right here. You're locked into FUBAR Radio. We're sending a salute out to the one like Mark B. Do you remember this cut, Chester? Let's see if you...

0: cuts there.
1: That's what I was going to say. Mr. Thing kills that.
0: Killed track, it. And that was 1999
1: as well. The scratching is impeccable, man.
0: I know. And just the production as well, mixed by No Sleep Nigel. Did No Sleep Nigel do the...
2: Yeah, he did, yeah. He done New Mike Order and the Mud Fam thing, yeah.
0: See, he's another low-key G game.
1: He was big back then. Like he did all the mastering and mixing, man. Mm-hmm. The good stuff, yeah.
0: Many projects that he's been involved in that are like now considered classics, really. Got to send a few shouts out as well. Paul Clark, Colin, the Son of Noise, locked into the show.
1: Colin,
0: what's up? Emil, Kezia, DJ Mime, Dunk Electric, keep your shouts coming through. You can hit me up on twitter.com/DJ Sarah Love. You can reach us at Food Bar Radio as well. And Chester's at is Chester_P_TF.
1: Well done.
0: This is how much of a stan I am.
1: You can be my PR, man. Yeah. I don't remember it.
0: Exactly. So, you know, I just love that cut. So I was like, I have to make sure we get that one in today. And then right now, we're going global because there's just so many different reaches that Mark B's music went out to. And an important collaboration, I think, part of the Mark B story is my man Delta.
1: For sure.
0: Delta, can you hear me right now? Oh, there
3: yes,
0: we go. There.
3: Yeah,
0: yes, I can hear you. It is. Whereabouts in the world are you right about now?
3: I'm in South Australia, in Adelaide.
0: Goodness me, and it's like about 3 a.m. or something for you, isn't it?
3: Yeah, it's 2:46 a.m. on Tuesday in the future.
0: It's the future right now, but I appreciate so much you staying awake so late to chat to us today because, you know, it was so frantic for me this last week, reaching out to everyone and making sure that we got all the right voices included in the show. And then I wasn't sure whether I'd be able to link you in. And then in the last minute last night, I managed to track you down and here you are. So it's so good to have you as part of the show. How did you and Mark work together? Pretty extensively, really, isn't it? When was the first time you guys linked?
3: The first time that I met with Mark was at Vadim's crib. I was freestyling on Keller and Sing's mixtape. They were working on that at the moment. And, so I was at the crib and Sing had said, oh, Mark B's coming through. And I knew who Mark was because Mark had already had a number of releases for a couple of years and I was familiar with his work and was looking forward to meeting him. So he came around and we'd hung out and chatted and he'd said, oh, where are you living? I said, oh, I'm down in the south. I'm staying in Peckham Rye. And he was down south, of course, so had offered me a lift home and asked me if I wanted to go grab something to eat. So we went out and had bangers and mash and he was talking records and a friendship was carved from there, and I always wanted to work with Mark because I knew that he was a true professional and a craftsman with the beat, and like myself, a huge lover of vinyl itself and the whole art form. And yeah, it was great to be able to make that happen.
0: Amazing.
3: It all started in 1999. Yeah, when I was 21, and we've been friends ever since. You know?
0: And then, what was the first musical project like you guys collaborated on then?
3: A mate of mine was saying that he would love to tour Mark and I around Australia. And this was 2004. And when we were out in Australia touring, we made a track called Mayday. Mark had played me this beat some years before and I really wanted it. Mark had been sitting on it for a while, and the moment that I heard it, I was like, man, I need this. It was just such a heavy signature sound that Mark had with the low baritone horns and heavy drums, and yeah, it was a real anthem type of sound. So we did Mayday, recorded it in 2004, which that came out on the 12th of December in 2005. And we've been talking about working on an album, which I went over to do in 2005 in London with Mark, staying at his crib in Her Majesty's Borough of Kingston. And, it was an amazing time. And Aiken got Skinny on board, and Sing, of course, did all the cuts, and had my mate Mojo from New York on there as well, a song called Greater Good. But, yeah, it was a great experience. I jumped on the plane with little raucous shoulder bag full of old records that could contribute to the project. It was a really, really good time in my life that I'll never forget. Only 28 years old. I mean, unfortunately, there was the tube situation going on with the attacks on the tube, which was definitely shook up the project and shaped a lot of the political edge of it, of just realising that, you know, as a citizen of the world, it's a crazy world we're living in, and question your leaders, etc. Mm-hmm. But it was a great thing that we were able to lock away and just make music in the name of what hip-hop's really about, which is appreciating old records and vinyl and making good beats and giving something to entertain people. That was one thing that I loved about Mark. He was definitely a person who thought of the listener, which was definitely a very humble approach and a lot less arrogant than some things that I'd seen in the past. It was just good to see a dude that was... He was really a meat-and-three-veg type of dude. It was a no-nonsense approach to music, and I'm sure that Chester and Blade and many people who have worked with Mark would agree that he really had an input into what MC did, which is rare for a producer. Some people just think a producer just makes the beat and that's it. But one thing about Mark, he taught me how to craft a song and how to conceptualise an album, and it's something that I'll always be thankful for. I remember having, over the last few weeks, it's just been a lot of discussion about Mark, and if there was one thing that he contributed, it was a true, genuine love of his following and people who supported him, and he definitely taught me to put the ego in the back seat and just focus on being a professional entertainer and doing my best in making music. No cutting corners, definitely no sellout approach, which was something that, if you meet people like that, you're really blessed to get an opportunity to involve yourself with people who are humble and genuine and really care for the culture they're involved in. It's not about the culture serving them, which was one thing that I'll always feel really lucky to have met Mark for, because he taught me a lot about just how to progress as a human and as a good person as best of my ability, you know?
0: Yes, I love that story, and I just love the whole idea of artists, you know, truly collaborating, not just like, I'll email you over this beat. Not that there's anything wrong with that either, you know, but it's just really nice to hear genuinely just what you described there. And you picked a track that you were telling me last night was like one of Mark's favourites that you guys had worked on. Is that right?
3: Yeah, the main thing of it was that it was our first. And one thing that was great about that is I remember we were on the plane to Tasmania when we were writing the hook. Mm-hmm. And we had my laptop opened up on the plane, and we had no headphones. We were actually playing the beat on the plane. People were sort of giving us the evil eye and whatever, and I'll never forget turning around to the people going, "What? You know, this is our job. This is what we do." And we were laughing about it. We really got a kick out of it. Like, this is our song that we're working on, building a hook for a track. And, you might be looking at us like punks, but we're going to do something that you'll never understand the significance of. I'll never forget that on the plane. It was hilarious. Mm. And those who knew Mark definitely know that he was a person who loved a good giggle, you know. Mm. And, this is one track I really thought, what better to start it off than to take it back to where it started for he and myself. This represents our friendship, and this definitely represents that tour of Australia, because it was a big thing for Mark to come out. He was really, really thankful that he had an opportunity to come to Australia and tour, and I feel really blessed that we've been able to help that happen. And a big shout out to Jamie Bennett, who helped it happen, and shout out to Nuff Said Records, who got behind my vision and supported this album. Big shout out to Prowler and Menace and everybody involved from the Nuff Said camp. It's really cool, and I thought I'd do something special. I dug out a shout out from my man Mark, so you can hear the voice of the man himself through the airwaves and across the universe, and I hope you enjoy the joint. Thanks for having me online. It's been a great thing, and God bless Mark B, and much love and condolences to all his family and friends around the world. But as my man Mojo the Cinematic said, kings never die.
0: Yes, thank you so much for joining us, Delta. And here it is. This is the sounds of Mark B and Delta Mayday.
4: What we're going to do right here is go back into time. Back before the alien, when all we rocked was the Australian. This is Mark B, the K-Barrel Library King, and I'm always digging for a living. Now spin that back, dubs.

0: That was something very special, delivered last night in the nick of time from Delta all the way over in South Australia. That was the project he and Mark B collaborated on called Mayday, and that was just so ill to hear the drop, just to hear Mark's voice, you know, with us. And you are locked into FUBAR Radio with myself, Sarah Love, and I'm joined by a super special co-host today, Mr. Chester B. Thank you for being here, Chester.
1: It's a pleasure.
0: It is lovely to have you here. And I think, we've got a couple shouts to send out worldwide as well, even.
1: Yeah, we have some emails. So the first one is from I can't even see who it's from. Oh, yeah, I can. It says, "Hey, guys, Chester's on the radio. Yes, I'm loving the show already and can't wait for the open mic. You've made a cold, rainy Monday less awful." And that's from Marcus in Chingford. So big up, Marcus. Glad you're enjoying the show.
0: Yes.
1: And then we've got another email. And this one is from Lucinda in Kent, and it says, "Hey, Sarah and Chester, thank you very much for doing this show for Mark. You've got some amazing people on and are really representing his life and work in a great way." So thank you, Lucinda. That's a very sentimental message.
0: Oh, that is lovely. Also sending a shout out to Thelma Trey, locked in, Patrick, JB, Andrea, Stacey O'Brien. Keep your messages coming through to hiphop@fubarradio.com. That is the place to reach us. Coming up very soon, we are going to be talking to over this last week, that's one of the first names that I've heard a lot of people mention is the Mark B and Blade project.
1: Yeah, it was a big, big project, man.
0: Yeah. Like, how, really, being someone that, you know, you've even been in this game even longer than me, Chess, you know? Mm. And so it was like, how did it feel to you, like, to be part of the scene and also a fan of the scene, to see, you know, the achievement that they made? Like, you know, it was a pretty big deal.
1: It was massive, man. I mean, at that time, I think it was probably the only UK act that I personally had ever witnessed go that far into, like, commercial kind of mainstream areas.
0: Yeah.
1: Not saying the music was compromised to become that, it just went there on its own. And, being an old school fan of hip hop, Blade was somebody we'd always respected and had respected his ethics and his work ethics, you know.
0: Yes.
1: He was someone we had always respected, like, you know, from him selling his album out the back of his trunk in a car. It resonated with us as human beings. As getting his hustle on, like doing his thing properly, you know what I mean? And we learnt a lot from knowing he had been successful doing that. So to see him and Mark, who we also have always held in the highest of esteems, musically and personally, do so well was like, it was an amazing thing to watch, you know? And we got to join in one or two of the shows of Blade and Mark doing their live thing. I think we'd done a story with them guys, and it was just jumping.
0: I
1: mean, we used to have a big following, and when we went there, we were just like, "Rah, this is took it somewhere." And
0: wow.
1: You know, we're the kind of human beings who are always proud of people and their successes, as opposed to being jealous or hateful or envious. So we were very proud of the pair of them, man. And I thought, as a team, they worked extremely well, you know.
0: Yeah,
1: definitely.
0: I just always remember that day seeing them on Top of the Pops.
1: Yeah,
0: and it was just like jaw dropping.
1: Because I
0: felt like we were kind of underground hustlers, kind of thing, you know.
1: Sure.
0: So to see, it's like we're on national TV. Like, this is the biggest music show in the country.
1: Yeah,
0: you know, that was just like, I can't remember who else was out that time, but it's probably like alongside Kylie Minogue or something. But then to see like our warriors there, like, just,
1: it's incredible. It's a whole new, you know. And since then, we've seen a few other artists do that from like UK hip hop sort of sound.
0: Mm.
1: And obviously we've seen grime blow up and go to this whole new level. But at that current time, I hadn't seen anyone else do it. You know, I know London Posse, Demon Boys, Son of Noyes, Caveman, a few of them older guys, but I was too young to really bear witness.
0: Me too.
1: You know, I was hearing it at home and I'd listen to the radio shows, maybe your Max and Dave's and what have yous, but I was too young to really bear witness and even understand or comprehend the difference between like success and being popular, blah, blah, blah. I was just into the music. But when Blade come about and had that commercial success, it was something I understood more, you know what I mean? And yeah, a very proud moment for UK hip hop.
0: Mm.
1: The pair of them, you know.
0: Yeah, really. And don't you think also it's like, these are kind of it's definitely a key milestone in like our story of like UK music kind of thing.
1: I would say so, definitely.
0: Yeah, and like you mentioned grime there and stuff like that. There's a lot of, you know, younger cats. Like you say, we weren't, I definitely wasn't around to experience like your Hijacks, Blades first time round and stuff. And then for many of like the young artists who are blowing up right now on the grime scene or rap scene or whatever, like they might not necessarily comprehend like the significance of something like that, isn't it?
1: Yeah, they probably don't even know what it is, some of them, you know what I mean? It's at the end of the day, each generation comes into a thing and it's up to them if they kind of trace their roots backwards. And it's even more so a point that some of the grime artists probably do not see a connection in hip-hop as a part of their roots, which is fair enough, you know. I know that that's a whole different show, but you know, that's their prerogative. I'm not gonna be bitter about that, you know. Maybe they see us like their unemployed father or something. You don't really want to talk about him at school too tough, you know, because we ain't done as well as them, so they're probably thinking, boy, you know, like, let's not even say that. But no, I mean, Blade and Mark B, the project, The Unknown, what a wonderful album, and what a great moment for British hip hop. UK hip hop and just hip hop in general, you know what I mean?
0: And I just think it's so important that we understand like where we've come from, do you know what I mean? And it only makes us stronger. And it's like, it makes me think of Marcus Garvey saying, a person who does not know their heritage is like a tree without roots.
1: Without roots, it's for real.
0: You know, and so even whether you're just doing rap, grime, however you want to label yourself, you know, this is all part of our story. And Mark B and Blade definitely made a really significant contribution to that. So it's only right we play something from that era. Right now for you, and very shortly we are going to be talking to Blade himself, and he's written a special eulogy as well. This is You Don't Know the Signs, Mark B and Blade. You're locked into Foo Bar Radio with myself, Sarah Love, and I'm joined by the one and only
1: Chester P. Woo!

0: burning up the crossfader there.
1: As always.
0: As always. You see, soldiers, man, flying the flag for the UK. And what an amazing, amazing track in, like, the story of our UK history. Of course, that was Mark B and Blade, You Don't See the Signs. And right now on the line, we have the man himself. Blade, can you hear me?
2: Yes, I can. How are you doing, Sarah?
0: I'm great. I'm so happy that I managed to track you down and get you as part of the show today, you know, because it was only correct that we have all the right voices represented to salute Mark, you know, and so I'm just so happy for you to be here. Thank you for joining us.
2: You know what? I would miss it for the world. Like, I mean, I've spoken to you over the last couple of days, so you know my feelings, you know, so...
0: We've had some extensive conversations like every day for the last few days, and you know it's been just really lovely for me to get like an insight into Mark and your working relationship with Mark and everything. And then, you know, I thought as I was going to get you on the show, there were so many questions that I wanted to ask you on air. And then you said to me that you were interested in maybe writing a poem to kind of express some of that. And but I just wondered, what was it that, how is it that you would like to introduce, like, your poem eulogy that you're going to offer right now?
2: Before I do that,
0: yeah.
2: I just want to say, what's up, Chester?
1: Oh, yes, what's up, brother? Doing? I'm good, man. How are you?
2: Yeah, I'm, you know, bearing up. It's
1: yeah,
2: all good.
1: Yeah.
2: Started to sink in a little bit now, so, you know. But yeah, just in terms of the poem, obviously when we spoke, you know, obviously, I'm a lyricist. I've been doing that all my life, pretty much. So I just thought, you know, when we were speaking, it just kind of clicked in my mind that it would have been no other better way for me to kind of tribute Mark than to do what we did. You know, unfortunately, I didn't have access to studio and everything to be able to go there and sort of put it down into a recording properly. And obviously, you know that I did the a cappella on the phone. So hopefully the quality is all right and everything. But if I want to describe it, I want to describe it as, you know, the story of Mark B and Blade from day one, you know, from when he booked me for a show in Kingston and just basically from, you know, right till the very end, you know, till the last couple of days or the last few days when we heard what happened. But obviously I've kind of just tried to pinpoint some major turning points rather than anything else. I didn't want to talk about every single show because that, you know, people would have to have like 4.5 years to listen to that, especially with the amount that I talk. You
0: know and me as well.
2: Yeah, well, yeah. You know what? I thought I talked a lot, but then Sarah, obviously, when you started talking, I realized you're just as bad as me.
1: It's lucky I don't talk too much, isn't it?
2: No, but you know what? The thing is, Chester, there's certain people that talk a lot, and maybe they've got things to say. I'll excuse myself and say I've got something to say.
1: Nah,
2: then there are
1: good.
2: Certain people like you who don't say much, but what you say is like, you know, it's
1: needs to be
2: you know
1: said.
2: What? It needs to be said, but it's powerful.
1: Mm.
2: That's the difference. There's a lot of people that don't say anything, and then when they do, it means nothing. Everything you say is powerful.
1: No, thank
2: that's
1: you.
2: That's the difference. So... Yeah.
0: But yeah, you know, I was like, I had so many questions that I thought would be appropriate for us to like talk to you about on the show and stuff. But then when you recited the poem to me on the phone the other day, I was just like, Dan, you just summed it all up, you know. So I would really like...
2: That was the reason why I did that, because over the years, you know, 'cause

0: I mean, obviously people kept asking me, you know, what happened with Mark being Blade and, you know, all kinds of stuff. And, you know, I had demons I needed to get rid of. And, you know, and I walked away from it not on any bad terms or anything. You know, like I said, me and Mark were friends, right, pretty much till the end. But, you know, when you listen to the poem, you'll understand that. But, yeah, it's just, I just felt the best way to put everything to rest so people don't have to keep asking me about, you know, this, that, the other, was just to put it in a poem. And, you know, maybe one day it'll end up on YouTube or something and people can listen to it up there. I'm not going to re-record it or try and put it to a beat or anything. I'll leave it a cappella because, you know, at the end of the day, I stood outside that pub in Kingston and I recited an a cappella verse to Mark, and that's how our relationship started. So, a nice way to finish it.
1: And, you know, this is like the first time where people are here, even hearing your voice, you know, for many, many years now, you know, because it's been a while since you kind of you sort of ducked out of the scene, isn't it?
0: Yeah, you know, I had my reasons. You know, I'd like to say I miss it, but I actually don't. So
1: tell it how it is, man. Tell it how it is.
2: That's good.
0: So you know, it's like I've been in a privileged position, and obviously Chester knows what I do and everything that you know, some people know what I do. Mm-hmm. You know, and through what I do, I've been able to kind of like help people in the
3: scene. I was going to say, you know what, to be honest, you've kind of gone from the forefront of the scene, but I know behind the scene, a lot of us artists, we know how much you're doing for the scene at the same time. And so, yeah, I will definitely vouch for that. You've been very nice to a lot of us for a long time, man, and been very helpful and helping us out and helping us get our stuff together properly. So big up yourself, man.
1: Yes, and I appreciate so much you coming through for the show today, because like I say, it wouldn't have been the same without having your contribution like here too, you know. And I know it was a big thing for you to even pen to voice a poem like this too, and so a really massive amount of appreciation and props. And this was really moving to me hearing it the other day, just like you reading it over the phone to me. And it's just an honor to be able to share this with everybody today. So let's do this. Do you want to introduce it, Blade, before I hit play?
0: Can I ask Chester to?
1: Oh, sure.
0: Well, not that I'm trying to avoid it, but I don't know if Chester's heard it or not, but if he doesn't want to do it, that's fine. But you know what? It's like, I just feel like I've not been in the scene for so long. It'd be nice to get something that never happened in my life, and that's an introduction on stage from Chester.
1: Oh, bless. Lucky you. I want one of those ones, don't I? No.
3: All right, well, ladies and gentlemen, sirs and serviettes, for all of you listening, this is from the legendary man himself, a eulogy for Mark B, a poem from Blade. Please listen, please take note. There's a lot to learn from hearing these words.
4: How often do you connect with another soul that you can reason with to the point you start proceedings to words of gold that has endless meanings? From the humble beginnings, from the day that he booked me for a show in Kingston at that little pub in 1991 where the electrics were turned off because of the mayhem caused that first time we met and the fans went mental, screaming. That show never happened because of the madness, but he still paid me though, and that showed me he was about his business, so we exchanged numbers and kept in touch and discussed further dealings. Late nights, I was on the phone, ideas exchanged, but nothing evolved because I just wasn't feeling he understood what I was about, so we put plans on ice till he upped his game and saw what I was seeing. At that point in my life, I was at the lowest I could have been, with family bereavements and a desperate need for some major soul searching to find the real me in 1993, and he patiently waited. But made it obvious he was there for me if I ever needed a friend. Then gave me space to deal with my demons, but kept checking I was still breathing. Friendship demonstrated. Fast forward 5 years, 1998, and I'm a whole different me. Thanks to a few friends, Mark B included, always checking in on me. Confidence check, mind state check, self-esteem check, hunger check, cash flow, unfortunately not checked. But we were never about that anyway, and then my phone rings. Mark is on the other end, a real friend. Still not giving up on me yet, playing me beats down the phone and asking if we could start with these recordings. We talked about a million different things, his trials and tribulations, my mistakes, with plenty of jokes in between to soften the blow of the hardships we were both feeling at the time. And finally, music. After playing me a bunch of beats, it clicked. We're both ready now. He had the production heading in the direction I could relate to, and I was starving because I hadn't eaten properly for years, so we said, let's do this. So we hooked up. Hitmen for Hire was born and the public was now made aware we were coming. A few months later, nobody relayed stabilized opposition in the game, then silence, nothing's happening. That's what they all thought. But behind closed doors, we were building, making sure the foundation was set before layering brick by brick, cementing the future, not just for us, but for the whole scene. You catch my meaning? Enter David Laub into the equation. The visionary that saw what we were dealing with and gave Mark the deal that made this all possible. It's coming together nicely now. No more dreaming. Pen to paper. Dotted line signed. The album almost complete. The first single, You Don't See the Signs. Now that's an entrance. The warning, we weren't messing around. Ears were pricked up. Now everybody's listening. Radio, here we come. Followed by a couple more singles before the album dropped. The vibe all around was changing. It was obvious we were there for a reason. September 2000, that performance for Scratch at the Scala made all the difference. Straight up, audience massacred. This was killing season. Wordplay, stroke, source, witness for themselves. This meant the world to the both of us. So up their ante. PR campaigns put in place. Kate Head, amazing. She's the reason for the mass awareness before Harvey took over the campaign and cemented what Kate had started. But we still weren't celebrating. Not yet. There's a lot to be done still. Couldn't lose focus. Made a conscious decision to step away from Jokers. Mark B and Blade was now all over the radio. The atmosphere was different. Album reviews are incredible. Interviews, radio shows, TV performances. This was like a dream come true for any artist. This was no longer survival of the hardest. Mark was smiling more. I was eating better than I ever had in the past. But regardless, we couldn't take our eyes off the ball. Label personnel went full steam ahead with the promotion for the next single, The Unknown. They were militant. It felt like God himself was involved in the process. Every show we did was magnificent. We were becoming known. Do you know what that feels like? When you've strived your entire life for that dream that's eluded you. Waking up every morning and talking to your reflection in the mirror, but it's no longer that deluded you. Mark was a hilarious dude at the best of times. Spent most of his cash on a girly car. I still think he did that just to make the rest of us laugh. I got to feed my girlfriend and my son with the money we made. But before that, my girlfriend was the reason for my survival. But now that's all in the past. Thank you, Mark. Every show was packed. Fans sang along to most of the lyrics from the album. It was out of this world. Felt like an invasion of a UK rap attack. Rodney P, For Life Cypher, Chester P, Skinny Man, Lewis Parker, Grant Nicholas, Feeder, Grasshopper, Prime Cuts, Mr. Thing, Plus One, Beryl Flow, Tim Westwood, Al Tariq, No Sleep, Nigel. The Unknown, being the album title, was vital. It symbolized the unification of a country through rap music, like it's a music bible. Life changed. Every performance was madness. Crowd surfing like we were some rock band or something. The whole crew was one big family. Hype men, 1XL, Deficit, and Mr. Lex. Our lunatic of a tour manager, Daz. Our engineer, Glenn. Tour DJs, Plus One, Benny G. Wasn't long now. Top of the Pops was looming. We could sense it. This was what we all strive for all our lives. The only difference now was that it was meant to be. One final major concert before it all exploded. At the Mean Fiddler, where I pulled Mark to the side and I asked him, Mark, do you trust me? To which he replied, yes, of course I do, with my life. Second question was, do you believe in me? He said, yes, of course I do, with my last breath. So I replied, just put the needle on the record and make sure the record don't skip and leave the rest to me. I promise you, Mark, tonight is the night our lives change. Just back me up and let me breathe and I'll give it 1,000% of me. He looked at me weird and said, no one can guarantee that, Blade. Don't make promises you can't keep. I told him, Mark, I know my mom's dead, but she's here with us, protecting us. She's standing right beside you as we speak. I know this sounds deep, but listen, she's already told me she'll guide us both through tonight, and by the morning the changes will be seen. I froze and even cried on that stage that night, but saw the crowd reaction, and that screwed with my brain mentally, and my mom was there with me. Morning came, phone was off the hook. It wasn't much later that we got the call that the Grant Nicholas remix of You Don't See the Signs was playlisted on pretty much all radio stations. But brother, we achieved what we planned. The promise to each other was kept. Our lives changed, our friendship concrete. Up to that point, every opportunity that came our way could only be compared to raw meat. It wasn't much longer after that when we disbanded. Nothing personal. I just needed to crush a few more demons that had been haunting me over the years since my mom passed. So I went my way, you went yours. That was at the end of 2001. We both worked on solo material, but we were still in touch because real friendships are meant to last. Right up till 2014, we kept in regular contact. Every few days, we'd be on the phone just like we were back in the days because that's how friends act. I said to Mark at some point between 2003 to 2005, I can't remember the exact date, that he should have had kids and his kids should have been best friend with my kids, but that never happened. That's a shame, really, because we promised each other we'd be friends for life because of the journey we traveled together and because of what we achieved through his production and my rapping. Yeah, he was shy and reserved and didn't really say much, well, at least not till he got to know you better. But once you got to know him, he was the practical joker we all loved. He was hilarious and a trendsetter. Okay, admittedly, he probably wasn't the easiest person to get along with most times, and obviously we had a long friendship and didn't always see eye to eye and had a few differences. But that didn't mean we had to throw away 20 years of building something unique that most people ruin within a few weeks because they're naive and don't understand what the difference is. And excuse me for the next part, but I have to crush another demon now. See, we had a petty argument over nothing, and Mark stopped answering my calls. I left him numerous messages, explaining all he had to do was dial my number so we could clear the air, but I never heard from him, not once, not at all. Over a year of trying, but when every attempt to get in touch went ignored, I finally gave up and went about my business. Then I got the call nobody wants to receive, that Mark had passed away. I was stunned, silent, sat in complete darkness for 5 hours till my son walked in and caught me crying. Didn't want to believe this. See, I'm the type of person that wears my heart on my sleeve. Everything to me is black and white. It's either wrong or right. And what hurts most is that I never got the chance to tell my friend what he really meant to me, and that just don't feel right. I believe in the afterlife. If you can hear me, Mark, I just want you to know you had a friend for life. I'm still here. All the mistakes we both made over the years are irrelevant. Forget them. They don't mean nothing now. I'm still here. That's all I was trying to tell you. You know better than most the life I lived was filled with turbulence, and my answer to everything is let bygones be bygones. You were more of a brother to me than my own brothers, and that must mean something, but how do I tell you that now that you're gone? If you can hear me now, I pray that you found peace. I visualize you up there in heaven with your studio equipment and record collection, and you're still making beats, because that's when you were at your happiest. I hope you get this, Mark. I tried, but it didn't feel right just leaving you with a simple R.I.P., because that's not the type of friendship that we had, so it's not as easy as it seems. Mark, if only you knew how many people reached out to show their respects. Your goals achieved. Your legacy is truly intact and well-deserved. You are known, brother. You can rest in peace.
1: Thank you, Blaze, so much for sharing that with us. Are you still there on the line? Can you hear me?
0: Yeah, I'm here.
1: That was, I mean, what you were telling me the other day that you haven't even like written any rhymes for years, and you know, let alone something that's so close to home. That couldn't have been easy to put that together for you.
0: No, it wasn't. As I told you when I spoke to you on the phone, you know, the best tracks I've ever written were always done in sort of like 15, 20 minutes, and because it all came from the heart. I already knew what I was going to write, but it just, you know, trying to make sure, because, you know, you want to leave it with, you know, it means a lot, you know what I mean? So we just wanted to make sure you got it right. And from the moment we spoke on Friday, I started putting pen to paper, and, you know, I wasn't kind of content with direction because I didn't want people to think that I'm writing about me, because this isn't about me. The thing is, starts off about our relationship, and obviously I just wanted to end with letting Mark know, you know, because like I said, I believe in the afterlife, so I just wanted to let Mark know I'm still here. You know, I was always here.
2: For real.
0: And yeah, it's never easy when you want to kind of say stuff like that.
1: Mm-hmm.
0: You know, even as you're writing it, there's tears in your eyes.
2: Yeah.
0: It hurts.
1: Yeah, no, for real. And I mean, it's like me and Chester were just saying how there's milestones like in our hip hop story in this country kind of thing, and you guys definitely contributed to like a significant part of that. Like, how was it for you at that time to be as a duo, you know, breaking down those some serious barriers like for the whole scene, really?
0: You know, like when me and Mark started working together. In the beginning, I mean, Mark had asked me for a few years about, like, working with me, and I just kept telling him, you know, I didn't think his production was right. And then we sat down and kind of explained to him what needed to change for me to kind of be interested in doing something with him. But, like I said, he never gave up on me. He didn't walk away. He didn't just go, oh, you know, screw Blade. He doesn't know what he's talking about. He went away, and he worked on something. And, you know, I believe that, you know, the thing that we shared together, he's passed on to, like, everyone else he's worked with, because his production changed, he got better, and, you know, to his credit, you know, he deserves every bit of respect he gets for the work he did. No,
5: for real.
0: He did that himself, and he's built something from nothing. And I mean, it's hard, like, basically explaining the relationship with me and Mark, because it was like brothers fighting all the time. I mean, you know, I'm sure Chester, you know, is familiar with that. You know what I mean? It's like,
1: we're all familiar with that.
0: Yeah, exactly. But, you know, I mean, obviously we always heard about, you know, like, that brothers always, you know, like the Gallagher brothers, for example, they're always at each other's throats. But, you know, at the end of the day, they're brothers, and they move on. And me and Mark, we had that kind of a relationship. You know, I mean, it was like we were at each other's throats at times and stuff like that. But, you know, what's important is that the result came out, and, you know, we sat there and we were like, look, you know what, this isn't about us. We need to build a scene, because if we have a scene, we can all eat. And it's a shame, you know, from what Chester was saying earlier, it's a shame that, you know, UK hip-hop hasn't really eaten the same way as grime has, because we were the ones that kind of pioneered that way.
1: No,
0: Unfortunately,
1: I think there's definitely lots of people who, like, echo that sort of sentiment, you know, but I don't think any of that takes away from, like, the greatness. I mean, already the music that we've been able to play today, like, for me, that has a lot of meaning for my career and just for me as a fan personally. And, you know, my career and everybody, I think, whether they know it or not, I stand on the shoulders of, like, the achievements of people like Mark B and you and Task Force and, you know, so many of the cats who broke down the doors before me. So we're all so grateful to your contribution and everything that you guys achieved together. And I just think overall, we all have, you know, it's a roller coaster, like, working and so closely with people and all of that stuff. It always is like that.
3: Especially music, though. I mean, musicians, it's such a personal thing that people are always in and out of falling out, you know what I mean?
1: Mm-hmm.
3: Working with my own blood. Because I worked with my own blood brother for all them years, as well as falling out as brothers do, we were falling out all the time as well over the music and whatever, you know what I mean? Not all the time, you know, but like you're saying, Blade, it's like, because you're brothers, you know what I mean? You just deal with it, you get on with it, you know what I mean? You wipe your face and you move on, and it's always love.
1: That's exactly
3: the very bottom line, the sentiment of everything.
1: Mm-hmm.
3: It's always love, and that's what's shining through with Mark B, is no matter who he worked with, no matter what went on in and out, the sentiment at the bottom of it, at the root of it all, is all built on love and respect, and it is a great deal of respect for Mark in general.
1: Yes, indeed. So, Blade, thank you so much for joining us today on the show, and it's just mad appreciation for you penning that poem, eulogy that you shared with all of us,
3: man.
1: And, like, seriously, we're looking forward to, like, keeping it in touch, and who knows, like, maybe hearing from you again sometime soon, okay, brother? So you take care, yeah?
0: Yeah, no worries. I'm not coming out of retirement.
3: That's what I was going to say. Hey, come on, Blade, man. Let's hear Blade on some beats again.
0: No.
3: Come on.
1: You're dipping your toe in the water today. No, it's all love.
0: Yeah, thanks a lot for having me.
1: Oh, it's my pleasure, my honour, okay? And thank you so much for being here today. Lots of love, okay?
3: Big up yourself, Blade.
0: All right, thanks a lot.
1: See you. And wow, make sure you send your shouts through to us in the studio. It's myself, Sarah Love, joined by the one and only Chester Pia Task Force right now, live on FUBAR Radio. We're taking care of you until 6 p.m. with a special salute to the soldier, the man like Mark B. Just there, we heard a eulogy from Blade. Send your shouts through to us at hiphop@foodbarradio.com. You can also get us on Twitter, com/foodbarradio too. Got to send shouts. God, people hitting me up all over the world, in Asia, Australia, USA. Jeez. Right now. I know. So shouts out to Josie Styles. Shouts out to Tinku in New York. Michael Parkinson locked into the show. Jamie Winchester, Ollie Sung. Get in touch. We want to hear from you guys as well. And right now on the line, we're going to hear with someone else who, again, another one of my favorite artists, like, from the UK, and just one of my favorite sounds, the man with the golden sounds, a collaborator with Mark B from way, you know, a really nostalgic era for me in hip-hop. Lewis Parker, can you hear me?
6: Yes, what's going on, Sarah Love? How you doing, girl?
1: I'm good. And right with me right now, Lewis, is Chester, of course, you guys
3: what's
1: know.
3: What's happening, Lewis? You're good, man.
6: Big up.
3: Nice. It's been a long time, man.
6: Yeah, being a long time, Bliss.
1: Yes, and you...
6: Man, this whole incident is mad sad. I've just I've been in shock. I've been getting on with doing what I need to get on with. But every time I sit down and think, it's like, I can't believe he's gone. It's crazy. How are you gone, Mark?
1: Mm. I know.
6: I'm just like, wow.
2: It's just out of nowhere, isn't it? It's just...
6: Yeah, it's out of nowhere, bless. Mm. I was around Skinny's and Skinny just dropped it on me on New Year's Eve.
1: I know.
6: And I've just been walking around with that in my head, like, wow, let me just... Yeah, that's what it's just been. It's been crazy, you know what I mean? I knew Mark since 96,
1: wow.
6: You know what I mean? And I remember hearing his record, No More Questions, back in 94, and
2: yeah.
6: that was inspirational. When that record dropped, I was like, that's one of the coldest records that's come out the UK for a minute. I'm like, that's just bad. The production was next level. You know what I mean? It was like there's only a few mans that I would say around that time that was fucking with that, and he just was shining.
2: It's true, man.
6: You know what I mean? He just was shining. So from when I'm hooked up with him in 96, I was just, wow, yeah, this is Mark B. I already knew his shit was fire, you know what I mean? But I was mad hyped to get in the studio and bust some shit, you know what I mean? So a lot of shit, it was because it was just, he was doing some joints with Trevor. You know what I mean? So when the special type of skills, he wanted me to jump on the remix, and it was a Trevor version that I originally jumped on, and then he remixed that. You know what I mean? Mark was the king of remixes. Every joint, if you did a joint with him back then, he would come back a couple of weeks later, I had to redo the joint. Mark was one of them dudes I always looked up to so much. Like he, you know what I mean? Because I was mad young. You know what I mean? I knew one or two things. But this guy had the brakes locked down.
2: He had library record king, innit?
6: He was the library record king,
2: definitely.
6: You know what I mean? So all of them inspirations where you're hearing me coming from, it was Mark, my man Dolo, because when I hooked up with both of them in the mix, it was like I was going back and forth with these cats, and they always had all these library records, so I'd have one or two little things to be picking up. Mark showed, the last conversation I had with Mark about 5 months ago was actually because I wanted to call him about a library composer he had showed me back in the 90s that I'd fit one of the breaks on my last record I did, the MK Ultra joint.
2: Mm.
6: That was the last conversation I had with Mark, you know what I mean? And I could tell that it didn't end up even in a positive way, and that's why I feel messed up now, because I'm like, I knew something weren't right, and I was just thinking he's off with me right now, and I didn't even get it, you know what I mean? But now I'm like, ah, oh, man, there was some whole other shit going on, and I didn't even clock it, you know what I mean? And I love Mark B, man.
2: Yeah,
6: you know?
2: We all love Mark B, man.
1: You know, and I just think you've been a really influential producer too. Like, there's so many cats who I always hear name drop you, and then obviously Mark's been a massive part on you crafting yourself as an artist and your sound as well. Do you agree?
6: You know what I mean? Mark was one of them cats and I saw that I come up under, you know what I mean? He used to come around my house back in the 90s when I lived in Acton and could critique my beats back then, and I would be sitting there, okay, and hearing his flip on how I should do my techniques and shit, you know what I mean?
1: Mm.
6: That was all back in 96, 97, before I was releasing Master Raids, he was coming around and critiquing my shit, you know what I mean? Which made me step up. Like being like, nah, man, you can't take a drum. Like before, I'd be taking drums off wherever. You know what I'm saying? Nah, you've got to find the original break. And he'd be hitting me with that in their head. One of them dudes for that, them older cats who had the knowledge of the shit locked down that you just have to look up to. So it was like, from then he was hitting me in the head. Like, this is how you must do it if you're going to do this shit right. You know what I mean?
1: Aw, and that's a beautiful thing as well. Because, you know, there's some people you come across where they keep their cards close to their chest, isn't it? And it's like, I'm always so inspired by those people who are just, like, open-hearted and they're going to share that knowledge and reach out.
6: He was one of them dudes that if he saw talent in the young artist, he would want to work with them.
2: Mm.
6: And he would get hyped up. And I know it was the same with you boys, because when I heard he got wind of it, that when I talked to him about it, he was just hyped up. You know, I'm working with these new cats from the Berry and my family, and he was just hyped up. Like, yeah, man's ain't even ready for this next level I'm about to drop.
2: Yeah.
6: You know what I mean?
2: And we learned a lot of our studio recording skills during that process. That's where me and Farms particularly learned a lot about recording inside a studio, because we'd been doing open mics, but when you get in a studio, as you know, it's a completely different ball game, and it's its own little art form to get get that sound right, and he kind of helped guide us through that. He would tell you straight, you know, that don't sound right. Like, do it again.
5: He wouldn't take no shit.
2: That's it, you know.
5: Mark was cold.
2: And we weren't used to that. We my brother, like, Rod, did he just say that to us? Like, but you know what? He's right. It don't sound right. So let's do it again until it does it. If Mark says it sounds right, we're happy, man. You know what I mean?
5: So. Yeah. That's exactly how that dude was. Yeah. He was definitely exactly like that.
1: That's a beautiful thing.
5: It is. Down the line.
1: And then, yes.
5: I think the new Mike Order was a shutdown record.
1: Me too.
5: I mean,
1: for real.
5: Know, I really.
1: And also,
5: when that record dropped, no one could drop anything out the UK and sort of touch you, man, for a minute. You know what I'm saying?
1: That was on a pedestal in Deal Real on the shelf, man. Like, I'm like working in the record store and on Knoll Street. That was like, you cannot mess with that piece of vinyl. Like, that is you know, that's a cornerstone for us, you know. So it's just I'm just so happy, and still I think it's really stood the test of time.
2: Yeah, it
1: like,
2: has.
1: It's
2: yeah.
1: Still, like, I opened the show, played It's on You, and like the rhymes, the production, like, it still sounds absolutely banging, you know. And that's the real testimony of like the craft that Mark obviously had built up over the years. And you know, it's like last year we Sean Price, he passed away as well. And like, I remember at that time a lot of people I did a tribute show for Sean Price as well, and like speaking to a lot of his friends and collaborators, people were like, we're not even sure if Sean understood how loved he was.
2: The impact, yeah.
1: You know?
2: That's humble people are like that. They're not really paying attention to what, you know what I mean? They don't realise how much influence and how much respect they're actually getting out there. They're just getting on with being who they are, you know?
1: Mm-hmm. But when you saw how many people like came out just like expressing so much love and just and how much influence.
2: For the man.
1: Respect,
2: you know,
1: exactly.
2: That's it.
1: You know?
2: That's,
1: and it's like, I just think it's so important that I'm always trying my best to make sure that all my brothers and sisters in this game understand how much I love you guys, you
2: That's
1: know
2: it.
1: And how much I respect you and appreciate you, and that, you know, we need you, like the universe needs you, kind of thing. And it's like it would have been lovely to have that chance to like have that conversation again with Mark, but that's why today is so important, and I'm so grateful that we've managed to get your voice included as well, Lewis, because you collaborated with Mark on a track featuring A-Side as well.
2: Wow.
1: And I want to play that now.
5: We did a few. Which one you gonna play?
1: Well, I wanted to play Keep It Tight.
5: See, that was a straight up freak. That was off the head. It was one of them sessions. See, that record is mad classic because it was literally like a freestyle. We just, you know, we used to go. Mark used to just bump a bunch of beats, just have a bunch of this. We go in the studio. Mark would just load up beats, and we didn't have nothing prepared. It was just it was just literally a freestyle session. You know what I'm saying?
1: So, yeah. So
5: that was how them things went back then. That was nice because he was mad on when we first. It was mad all that shit, just the cypher shit. You know what I mean? Because it's the 90s, and that's what Mads was on. So yeah, just load up the beat, jump in the cypher, and bust your freestyle. You know what I mean? I miss them days. You know what I mean? Where it was just mad open.
1: Just that energy in one room together, and it's
5: energy.
1: Like also listen, thinking about it too. Like from today, I played It's On You, the Task Force track. Also played Mellow Is the Man, and then like that we've had. You Don't See the Signs, and now gonna drop this track, Keep It Tight. This is from 1996. And the other thing that I think is so dope is when you just look at that sound that Mark B was spanning here, like in his production, it's not like he was just a one lane cat. There's just so much variety and color in his production as well. So I'm gonna drop this right now, Lewis. Thank you so much for joining us for the show today. And this one is Keep It Tight, Mark B featuring Lewis Parker and A-Side. What a gem. 1996,
2: long time
1: my goodness.
2: Ago, man. Big up Lewis Parker every time.
1: Yeah.
5: All right, big up Chester, big up Sarah. Soon come. Much

0: go back to the past.
1: 1996 classic UK material. That was Mark B featuring Lewis Parker and A-Side. You're tuned into Fubar Radio with myself, Sarah Love, and a very special co-host, the one and only
2: Chess Monster.
1: That is right. And we have been getting your shouts thick and fast coming through to hiphop@fubarradio.com. I think, Chess, you got something to read out, right?
2: Yeah, this is from Chris in Kensal Reyes, and he says, I've only just discovered that this show exists.
1: Aww.
2: Lucky for you, because now you know. It's my first time listening, but I'll be locked in every week from now on. Thank you for a brilliant tribute to Mark.
1: Aw, yeah. And make sure you hit up foodbarradio.com/hiphop and you can check out all the archived shows as well. We've had like a bunch of amazing guests over the last few months, so don't miss out. Get involved. And yeah, back to your shout, sorry.
2: We've got a big up Lionel Mads, Alan Boyce, Jack Beard, which I gotta say, like, I just think of stealing one of them Shoreditch guys' beards when I hear that. But anyway,
1: but your beard's almost on the way. Well, there,
2: me and Farms had beard and moustache before it was popular.
1: It's true.
2: People used to go, you need a shave, like, but now everyone's trying to be us.
1: You're thinking of going clean-shaven now?
2: I look like a baby's bottom when I'm clean-shaven. It's not for me, man. Got a big up Children of Zeus, big up Connie Conan, the massive actor in Manchester every time. Big up DRS and Strategy while we're here. Broken English legends.
1: Mike
2: Big up Jordan Grant, Micro Dizzy.
1: They also
2: did a
1: collaboration
2: Crispy
1: with
2: Free,
1: Mark
2: Moorish
1: B.
2: Delta. I mean, I could go for a lot of up north rappers who are big, man.
1: Yeah, and I'm sure they all want to send their love to
2: I'm
1: Mark
2: sure
1: B
2: they
1: as
2: do,
1: well.
2: Man. And big up Jordan Grant, who's a brilliant video director, who's just directed some videos for my forthcoming album. Big up Kaya Boogie, big up Adam, big up Kazaya, big up Tilly, sat at home chilling.
1: Mm-hmm. We're going to be taking care of you until 6 p.m., so there's still time to get your message through on Twitter at Fubar Radio, or you can hit up hiphop@fubarradio.com as well. Right now on the line we have another star. Jess, how are you doing? Can you hear me?
3: Yeah, I'm good. I can hear you loud and clear.
1: Oh,
3: how you doing? What's good?
1: Yes,
3: what's
1: I'm very good.
3: What's
2: it's
3: good, Jess?
2: Yes, Jess. How you doing, man?
3: All good. All good.
1: It's good to hear your voice. And of course, you're another artist who I know, like, you knew Mark as well. And, like, do you feel, has he had an influence on your career and, like, how you've made music?
3: Well, absolutely. Absolutely. I mean, even the joint you were just playing, as soon as the line connected and I heard A-Side's voice.
1: Yeah.
2: You know that.
3: You know, it's real. It's emotional because at the end of the day, you know, it's not only on a personal level for people, it's also just for me. You know, I just want to make sure that people understand the contribution that the guy made to the culture, because it's always, you know, classically a lot of UK you know, artists and contributors have gone really unsung, you know, because of the nature of the culture not being properly documented, and then, you know, ahead of like this big kind of rewrite of history. I just think, you know, people need to understand that records like New Michael Wood are records like Certain Special Skill. I mean, we're talking about artists going as far back as someone like MCM from Caveman, then through to the era of, you know, your Lewis Parkers, a record like New Michael Wood dropping, through to the Unseen dropping, through to like the kind of collabs with, you know, the Outer Reeks and Ed OGs or whoever. You know what I mean? I think people need to understand that there's a huge contribution and the discography is there, no doubt. You know, I could talk about it forever. My production sound was inevitably influenced because that was what I was around, and there was so much being shared between people like Mark B and, you know, Lewis Parker, the creators, the Beyond There guys, that whole kind of movement of that time, Harry Love, of course, you know, the approach to making, you know, the approach they were taking to going and getting the SP-12 or the MP-60 or the 950 or whatever classic, you know, machines and trying to put in the break, you know, and digging, really bringing that art to the forefront.
1: And it's just, you know, been really, so dope, all those names and like pieces of machinery that you mentioned as well, because I'm just so much a believer of like you know, if we're not going to celebrate all of these moments and all of these cats, like, we can't rely on David Cameron to big up these people, or, you know, Simon Cowell or something, you know. And so that's why I just think it's so much a responsibility for each of us in our positions to make sure we recognise, like, the people who smashed down these doors.
2: We've got to look after our own out here. That's what it's about. You know, I mean, I see hip-hop needs to look after its own, you know. When we hip-hop, it stands for graffiti writers, anyone. The amount of graffiti writers who pass away and die from many different ailments and reasons, I think it's up to hip hop to stand up and celebrate their life, you know what I mean?
3: Yeah. No doubt.
2: In losing their life, I think it is down to us to celebrate their life and make the world,
3: but
2: at least make our own culture understand the impact them as a human being had on our culture and how special they were, you know?
1: Mm-hmm.
3: Absolutely.
1: And mentioning graffiti there, I don't know if either of you saw, there was a writer, I'm not sure what his writing name is though, it's Lee Green, he's done a piece, I have a feeling that it's somewhere in the Kingston area that he's put this up, and I'm really sorry, I just have so much to do putting the show together that I didn't manage to track dude down, but it was like, literally.
2: It was by Dis One and Cab 69 from the RFK crew.
1: Thank you so much. You see,
2: this is a big up then, guys.
1: But it was just beautiful to see, like, in, you know, 24 hours of me hearing the news, they had put that piece up, kind of thing. And like I'm, like we're saying here now, you know, we got to celebrate our brothers and sisters in this game.
3: No
1: so
3: doubt.
1: That was beautiful
3: no
1: to
3: doubt.
1: See as well.
3: And you know what? While you're saying that, I need to big up Ollie T-Bar, because I peeped the Ollie proper mix. You know, put his Mark B tribute mix up there on Mixcloud.
2: Cool.
3: You know, that was nice, because I think that's, you know, people are only just starting to get opportunity to do it, like with you guys with the show today.
2: Yeah, of course.
3: But, you know, we need to kind of keep that momentum, and people need to understand the importance of the music that's there. And a lot of people, like, know these joints and don't necessarily know there might be joints.
2: That's it.
3: You know what I mean? Like, even, you know, while I was playing the Ollie Tiba mix, you know, so I remember, you're hearing joints, someone starts singing along to I Wish, and they're thinking, oh, a Task Force tune, but it's a Mark B production as well. Exactly. It's like when Dilla passed, a lot of people only then did they really understand, oh, this track, this guy made this track, The Far Side, or Bella Soul, or whoever it is, you're just a fan of the track. So it's just, you know, we've got to make sure, like you say, it's about passing, not only celebrating it, but it's the knowledge is there, that people understand, look, you know, understand who the artist is. It's understand where the music's coming from. It's bigger than it's more important than the image and this whole kind of glamour and glitz version of hip hop.
2: Mm.
3: You know, that's kind of got people sidetracked. You know what I mean? Culturally, I think let's celebrate this, no doubt.
2: Yeah, for real.
3: Shout out to Delta. Shout out to Delta.
2: Big up Delta.
3: Well, no doubt. And shout out Delta.
2: The Australian.
1: But thank you so much for joining us today, Jess. It's like so good to have your voice included in the show, you know, just to help be put into perspective for some people, like the influence, you know. So thank you so much for joining us today.
2: Big up, Jess.
3: No doubt. It's a pleasure.
1: Lots of love. Yeah. See you soon, I hope.
3: You know what? I just have to shout out Mr. Thing, of course.
2: Of course.
1: I know. We're trying to get him on as
3: man.
1: Well.
3: My man Kashmir and Michael Parkinson, because all people that I've spoken to over the last few days, you know, and Blade, of course.
2: Vadim, Simon, all of them guys from Jazz Fudge and all that,
3: salute.
2: Man. Yeah, big up everyone. Philly, Life, all everyone, you know what I mean?
3: Yeah,
2: for real, man.
3: No doubt.
2: Yourself all the time, just, isn't it?
1: Yeah, lots of love. We'll catch you soon, okay?
3: Thanks for shouting me. I'll be up there soon. Yeah?
1: Yes, we will see you soon. Okay, peace. Right. And we are taking care of you guys right here on Fubar Radio until 6 p.m. It's myself, Sarah Love, and the one and only
2: Chester P.
1: That is right. And make sure, if you want to discover like more of Mark B's music, hit up Mark B. .bandcamp.com, and it's like a really lovely selection of his tunes there. That was a page run by Mark B himself. And on the line, all the way from Singapore, we have a very dear friend of Mark's. Isan, can you hear me?
0: Yes, I can. How's it going, Sarah?
1: Oh, it's good. It's so lovely to hear your voice. And, you know, like, for me, I know there's a lot of people listening. They won't necessarily know who you are, because you're not someone who put out records or anything like that. But I know that you were very close with Mark, and I thought it's nice for us to have somebody who, you know, you were friends, you were homies, like, before being, like, artists or collaborators, anything like that. How did you actually know Mark, though? That's what I wasn't sure about.
0: Oh, I met Mark through music. So, yeah, I mean, I'm loving the show, by the way. It feels like a reunion listening to all these people. You know, I met 99% of my hip-hop heroes through Mark. You know, and so, it was all good times. So, I did put out a little bit of music, and Mark always helped with that behind the scenes. You know, he was always saying, okay, you've got to redo the verse. I mean, Mark was a perfectionist when it came down to it. Mm-hmm. But when I met him, he was already big, you know. We already knew who Mark was. He came, did a show, met him at the show. Chester and Farm, I met you both there. I still have that, the business card. I found it the other day. Your Task Force business card.
2: I don't even know what that looks like.
0: Old mobile numbers on it.
1: Is that 0181 number or something? On the, I wish I had one of those. Damn, I never knew that existed.
2: Neither did I, to be honest.
1: That needs to be in like the hip hop museum or something, man.
2: I'm surprised we even had a mobile phone at them times.
1: That's wicked.
0: I'll have to dig it. It might be an 0181, but it had both your numbers on it. It was funny, kind of handwritten.
1: But run me through, Isan, like some of the people that are, you know, we've heard from a lot of people in today's show, but they're like other cats that Mark has worked with. Like, you know, he worked internationally. We spoke with Delta earlier today, but then there were like US cats that he collaborated with too, right?
0: Oh, yeah. I mean, one of the funniest stories, whenever I think of Mark, I'm always thinking of a funny story, because it always ended up with us cracking up. But one story that didn't start out so funny, I mean, everyone knows the Missing Links track with and the Alpha Reed track and all that kind of stuff, but... Mm-hmm. There was a great time with Special Teams. So Special Teams was Ed O.G., Slane, and Jason, and they were in town. And so we went to meet them at the hotel. Mark already knew Edo from years ago. He'd been out to Boston and was talking records with Ed O.G. and all that kind of stuff. So we met them at some hotel in Earls Court, and this is before Special Teams were really a group. And Mark gave them a beat CD, saying, "Okay, yeah, if you're interested in anything like this, let me know." They did the show. It was a bit of a weird week, that, because I think Jazzy Jeff and Fresh Prince were playing in Wimbledon, De La Soul were playing, Ed O.G. was playing. It was just a show every single night. And at the end of the week, Premier was supposed to be playing, and we were tired. We'd been out every single night of the week,
1: partied out,
0: and we said, "Yeah, exactly." And so we said, "Are you going to Premier on Friday night?" We were like, "Nah, you know, we were joking. There's no chance we're going to make it. We were too tired. We'd seen him loads of times before. Of course, we love DJ Premier, but we just weren't ready to go down to that show." So normally it would be myself, my cousin, and Fresh would be in the car, Mark, and we'd hit up the show. So Edo calls me up at work, and he says, I missed my flight. Do you want to go see Premier tonight?" So we say, okay. So we pick up Premier, and we pick up Edo G, and go, and we meet up with Premier. Skinny Man was there already backstage. Furious Five were there. It was a pretty good show, and we were out till, I remember when we left, it was daytime the next day. It was crazy. We got back so late, and I'm amazed I was even standing at the end of the night. And a couple of months later, we were listening to the Special Teams mix CD at the time, and they're rhyming over one of Mark's beats.
1: So crazy.
0: Mark contacted him saying, "Look, you know, you're supposed to pay for those."
1: Because a lot of people don't realise that about that track, you know, and they champion that and everything, but maybe it left a little bit of a sour taste for Mark.
0: You know, he might not like me talking about it, but you know, I know Mark. I know Mark well enough and he knows me well enough that I'll open my big mouth. So
1: have those insights.
0: But they made amends. You know, they made amends. Slane passed them a bunch of CDs to sell, all that kind of stuff. And I've been talking to quite a few people. A lot of people have been contacting me about it. Been talking to Blade. Been talking to quite a few people. So it's been bringing back a lot of memories. So you know, it's really good to hear all this positivity about Mark.
1: And it's lovely to have
0: Tommy. I don't know.
1: Yeah, I know. He's another person who's like a bit elusive, difficult to track down. But, you know, we couldn't manage to fit everybody in the show. But I feel like we've got a really nice selection of everyone's voices to contribute to celebrating Mark's stories. And so it was just so nice to get your voice included there as a close friend of Mark's too. And you mentioned the Missing Links track, which I definitely want to play right now. And this was, it's another one of those moments where it's just nice to see like US and UK kind of crossover and unity. And so I thought we had to drop this one as well, you know.
2: Yep.
1: But thank you so much for joining us today, Isan, and thank you for like everything that you've done to help like linking the show together today and everything. You've been a champion, man.
2: Big up, Isan.
0: I'll speak to you soon, Sarah. I'll see you in Singapore.

0: You're locked into FUBAR Radio. It's myself, Sarah Love. I've got the wonderful co-host joining me today. That's Mr. Chester Peter Task Force. And we are making a very special salute to a UK soldier, Mark B, who sadly suddenly passed away just last week. And I just want to say thank you, thank you, thank you to everybody who's locked into the show, sending your shouts out. Everybody who's contributed today as well. It's been absolutely beautiful. We're going to be taking care of you until 6 p.m. So don't move a muscle. I have some very talented MCs right on call. They're ready to drop into the studio and they're going to be doing their rapidy rap things any minute. That last cut I just played was Missing Links. That was a Mark B production, of course. Same time as that one. There's still time to get your shouts through to the studio. Email me and Chester at hiphop@foodbarradio.com. You can also find us, both me and Chester, on Twitter and hit up FUBAR Radio. I think there's an email there, Chester. Can you see that in front of you? Yeah. Oh, wait. Sorry. There we go.
1: There is
0: a very special email that's come through to the show. I can't read this one. Chester, you can read it out.
1: This is from Dr. Pete, and it says, "This program is astonishingly good on so many levels. The emotional content, the pace, the factual and personal accounts, and the technical fiat of coordinating the incoming lines and studio contributions. Not to mention the terrific UK hip-hop tracks. I was at the point of tears at the end of Blade's poem. A deeply moving radio experience. I'm enjoying every minute of it. The BBC can't hold a light to production of this standard. Well done, FUBAR Radio."
0: Big up to Nat, producer Nat.
1: At the front there.
0: Yes, Nat is like the boss lady who holds everything together over here. And thank you, Chester, for being here.
1: It's a pleasure,
0: man.
1: Always.
0: Like, it's just so lovely to have you here. I've got to send shouts out to Dave Code over in Singapore as well. Mr. Dexter locked into the show. Gleam. People all over the world tuned in, man. I'm going to hopefully get all your shouts through. Very soon, we're going to be opening the mic and hearing from some very talented MCs. So hold tight. There's still a few more cats who we're trying to get down on, get on the phone line. I think Nat is running into the studio right now. I think we're in luck. I'm getting excited because for a minute there, I thought it wasn't going to happen. Is that Mr. Thing by any chance?
2: No, it's not.
0: Who is it?
2: It is Mr. Thing, of course.
1: Mr. Finger Me Jig.
0: Making a fool of me live on air.
1: Good.
0: Oh, Mark, I'm so happy you're able to join. I've been scrambling like a madwoman over this last week to make sure I get all the key players involved in today's show. And, you know, it just would not have been right for you not to be here represented in some kind of way, because you're a name, not only as a DJ that I've looked up to from day one, but you're a name that has always been synonymous with Mark B in my, you know, in my eyes as a music fan in this hip hop game. You know, how did you and Mark get to know each other in the first place? Oh, Mark, Mr. Thing, we lost him.
1: Oh, no.
0: Oh, no. Well, that was DJ Mr. Thing. At least we heard him say
1: sweet.
0: Hello. You know he likes to keep it brief.
1: He's never been one for words.
0: Yeah. So, we'll forgive him that time. Yes, try and call him back, please, Nat.
1: Bless.
0: You know, it's like something had to go wrong during the show.
1: Well, you know, it's been good.
0: But you know what I wanted to play before we got, like, the MCs through to the studio, though, was another track, which for me was an important one in, like, the when I think of the catalogue of Mark B and also the catalogue of Task Force.
1: Okay.
0: And me being such a fan of both of you guys. So I was like, I had to play. Oh, does that mean that he's almost back? Well, no, I'll play the track first. Sod's Law. Oh, wait, he is here.
1: There you go.
0: He is here. Okay, 3, 2, 1, maybe. Okay, he's almost there. Well, yes, Mark.
1: He's back.
0: Can you hear me?
2: I can hear you.
0: Okay,
1: yes.
0: So you did want to share more than just a hello. You see, I was like, there's no way we're getting this over this show without having you here. How did you, this is DJ Mr. Thing, by the way, salute to one of the OGs in the DJ game out in this country. And we've heard, seriously, so many of your pure fire burning up the Crossfader cuts today's show, you know, and it's just so beautiful. Me think just the time that your career has spanned as well, and the contributions that you and Mark B made together. How did you and Mark B first get to know each other? I've never known that.
1: He's not having none of it. He's just not having it.
0: He's like, I'm saying hello,
1: is it?
0: And that's it. Never mind.
1: Bless.
0: Anyway, we love you, Mark.
1: Mr. Fing. I've got to say, he is one of the nicest people I've ever met in my life, Mr.
0: Proper.
1: Fing.
0: Like, so humble.
1: I just got to say that about him.
0: Proper.
1: Live and on air. He's just a proper, proper nice person, man.
0: Mm-hmm.
1: On every level, you know what I mean? When we were lucky enough to tour around, our first real ever tour,

0: But this track, Chester, I had to play this, a little snippet of this. We're almost out. We've had so much to include in today's show.
1: I'm surprised we've even...
0: I know. It's been pretty manic, and even the days leading up to it. But yeah, we have an open mic coming up for you shortly. But let me drop this track quickly. This is Liquidized Language, Task Force, Mark B. And, you know, if we're lucky, maybe we'll get
1: CJ. This was the first ever Task Force Mark B tune. This was it. Deeper concentration it was on, yeah.
0: Oh, yes, exactly. Yeah. What a wicked moment. But yeah, hopefully we'll manage to get DJ Mr. Thing back on the line and he can say hello for the third time. But you're tuned into Food Bar Radio. It's myself, Sarah Love, Chester P, taking care of you till 6 p.m. Sending a salute out to the soldier, Mark B.

0: first ever Task Force cut. So that was the introduction to the world of Task Force, a very important, and you know, all praise due to Mark B for like definitely a key player in sharing you guys' greatness with us. You have been tuned into FUBAR Radio with myself, Sarah Love, and the one and only Chester Pete of Task Force. We've been bringing you a special salute this week for the man Mark B, and I have to send a shout out. Go out to Hanover Flyover in Feltham and Little Angry Man. That's how you can find him on Twitter. He's the dude who's done like the tribute piece, the graph piece, the wall in Feltham, if you want to go and see it in person, but pictures are definitely floating around online. Now, every week on the show, we have a very important part where I just think it's really nice to showcase some of the talent that's out here floating about, and we open the mic lines. And this week, maybe Chester, you want to like introduce everybody.
1: Okay. Holly.
2: Crank it.
1: Holly Crank it. Sorry, I was a little bit... out of my depth with that one.
0: I'm sorry.
1: And I've got some young guys who I

0: I am more familiar with is Young Reams and Gears from Black Boulevard, who for me are probably some of the best poets I've heard in decades.
1: I'm literally so excited to hear you all, because I've only just like heard Little Sim. Hey man,
2: who said that?
1: Reem said that like I didn't know him when he was in primary school.
3: Oh, no, I'm being cheeky.
0: He's got a lot of farms in him as Reem is.
1: But yes, you know, Reem, as you've been part of like this task force story, yeah, like from time, and so it's just so nice for me to remembering the days of Kung Fu, this party that we used to do in Camden, you and being in there when you were way too young to be there and stuff, to see now that you still like followed through and you're taking like this rap game seriously. When did you guys like first hook up?
3: Well, it's coming up to about 3 years now when we started out. Just to pick up on what you just said, actually, I remember you being at my first show ever. I was 14.
4: Wow.
3: And you actually had to DJ because my dad didn't
1: he was gazing,
0: didn't, yeah, want to do it.
3: You didn't want to do it. Yeah.
0: Champagne had kicked in.
3: So yeah, that's a bit of history for y'all. But yeah, me and Gears, we've been going for about 3 years now as Black Boulevard, and it's more of a movement at the moment. We're just in starting process, but we've got our album ready, and we haven't sort of just jumped into the game with one song and waiting for everyone's reaction and then, oh, we'll do this now. It's more like we've come with a whole body of work. We've got about a 17 track album that's done, and we believe in it wholeheartedly. In that we don't have any doubt, not in an egotistical way, because we want to come to sort of bridge a gap that we feel has been there for a while. And other than that, the music will speak for itself.
1: Yeah, because you know, in many ways it's quite a big you know, torch that you've taken on, following such like you know, big shoes. It's not even, I don't see it as like you're filling anybody's shoes kind of thing, but you know, it's nice because I think people will already feel how your passion is true to this. It's not just like you're jumping on a bandwagon. This is something that's true to your heart. Whereabouts are you from?
5: I'm from Tottenham.
1: North London. Yes.
5: Yeah.
1: North London's like dominating the studio right now. I'm loving it.
5: So like, we didn't know each other from like prior this. Like, I just heard him and I reached out to him, and then we decided to pull this together, and everything has seemed to fall in place since we started, and it's been going well. And I think the album's like very high quality. It's not even a cocky thing or anything. It's just we put a lot of time into it, and we've grown a lot as people as we've been molding the project. So
1: wicked.
5: Like, I'm just happy for people to be able to hear it.
0: There's a philosophy with their music. There really is. Like, that's what makes it special and integral.
1: Yeah, and I'm just so excited to feel that energy say. And we also have a lovely lady who's really travelled a long way to be with us today. Holly, like, whereabouts do you come from originally?
6: I'm from North London.
1: As well!
0: North London!
1: Hold on, Will, on the camera, you're not from North London. You need to get out.
0: She's from North England.
6: Not from North London.
1: No. Are you from Huddersfield? No.
6: Yeah, I am. Yeah, yeah.
1: We've had like a few bunch of Huddersfield rappers dominating
6: there. You know,
1: I love it up there, to be honest.
6: But it's a good scene. It's a good scene.
1: And like, how long have you been like involved in music for?
6: Like 10 years, I reckon, probably. Started spitting when I were at high school and gone from there, really. Yeah, still spitting with some of the same people as well. It's cool.
1: Dope. Well, let's get into this before we run out of time to hear anything from any of you guys. Make sure you get nice and close to the front of the mic so everyone can hear you nice and crispy and everything. And Chester and you guys have picked a special beat. It's only because it's you, Chess, you know, that I would allow someone to override.
0: They're not going to rap on I Wish.
1: Well, no, it's just because I wanted to have a Mark B beat, and that was the only thing that I had instrumental.
0: I wanted them to have a good beat for them to rap on, so.
1: Yes, so who's gonna open the mic first? Okay, introduce yourself so everyone knows who's rapping each time. This is FUBAR Radio, it's open mic time, let's go.
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0: You're not like me.
1: Scruffy little loose tracksuit. My outfit's guard, this house of cards. It tumbles from the roof down, everyone in Netflix originals, heavy looking stairs. All the rest of the fellow men, they come well looking. Sunburn hoodie, mama telling me that orange is the new black. And I know

0: been oozing from.
1: Crank it. Big up Unit 7. Shout out to everyone up north. Yo, yeah.
2: Yes.
1: Let's do it then.
2: It's FUBAR Radio.
1: Yo, yo.

0: telling you. Yeah.
1: Woo! Thank you so much, all of you. Absolutely blessed us there. That was, introduce yourselves. Give the, share the links, Holly.
0: Crank It WI on Twitter. Just search Crank It on Facebook. It's all on there. Yeah.
1: And you guys, share the links. How can people track you down and find more music?
2: We're Black Boulevard, so follow Black Boulevard on Twitter, BLVKBLVD. We've got an album called Avalon coming out soon, so just get ready for that.
1: Wonderful. We're definitely going to be hearing more of you three guys on the show so in the coming future. So thank you so much for coming through and blessing us. That was beautiful. Chester, thank you so much for being here today.
3: Always a pleasure.
1: And sharing in this wonderful tribute that I feel, you know, we really did a good job to like send a shout out to, a special shout out to the man like Mark B. Thank you so much to everyone who has been locked into the show today, everyone who has contributed. 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
3: Wow.
1: So lock into FUBAR Radio. 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And you can rewind that open mic right there. I definitely will be rewinding that and listening again. And email us in between the show too, hiphop@fubarradio.com, and send your requests if you think you're good enough to step up to the open mic alongside talent like we've had here today. So thank you so much, guys.
3: Yes.
1: And thank you, everybody. I want to just send love and positivity out to all of you for the rest of 2016, and to the man like Mark B. Love you. And of course, we've got to send a salute as well to David Bowie, sadly announced today that he had passed by. So let's leave it on this note for the last 15 seconds of the show. Lots of love, everybody.
3: Peace.
1: Sarah Love, Chester P signing off. It's FUBAR.

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2: Today I am joined by probably one of the most incredible guests we've ever been blessed with on this show. Opposite me is the unbelievably incredible Rose McGowan.
3: Thank you, Callum. 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
2: It's one you deserve.
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3: 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But it doesn't take away from the fact that the white male power structure is what it is.
2: It is what it is, and it's there, and it's a thing, and we have to acknowledge it and fight it.
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2: Hello and welcome back to the Callum McSwiggan Show. Today, I am ridiculously excited to be joined by the absolutely stunning, the beautiful John Luke Roberts. How are you doing, John?
4: Hello, I'm good. Thank you. Thank you for that introduction.
2: It's great to have you here. And I think you're self-described as a ridiculously hilarious comedian.
4: I would never do that. maybe that's in my press release. I had a flush of anxiety as you said that out loud. I felt like really, I'm not. Do they think I'm like this? I try and make people laugh.
2: Sure. So tell me a little bit about what you do. I know you do some incredible stage shows.
4: So I'm an absurdist comedian. I do big, stupid live shows with loads of different sort of characters and voices. And it's basically an hour of silliness. The show I'm touring at the moment is a manifesto for absurdism. So it's sort of trying to justify going on stage and being stupid as something worthwhile to do.
2: No, I absolutely love that. How did you fall into the world of absurdist? Is that what we call it?
4: Yeah, absurdism. Well, it's a fancy name for mucking around.
2: Yeah.
4: It's always appealed to me. I always like the stuff, the comedy you watch, and in fact any art which changes your view of the world and maybe lets you see how stupid a lot of things you take for granted are and how many systems there are which you just go along with because you think that's the way things are done, because
2: sure,
4: that does seem to be the way that we're done. And absurdism lets you hold up something to the light and go, actually, this is daft. This doesn't make sense.
2: Well, I do find that, like, so many ordinary things in life are very ridiculous when we think about them. I mean, I always talk about, like, the act of sex itself.
4: Yeah.
2: You know, it's smashing genitals together.
4: Yeah.
2: It's an absurdly ridiculous thing to do. And
4: not just genitals together. They're also what you're urinating from.
2: Yes. Yeah. Your waist area, as you might say.
4: Yes. Mad. Let's all stop.
2: Yeah. It is insane. So tell me a little. I can't even say the title of your show. All I want to do is bum bum, but I can't do it. Can you do it?
4: I normally say all I want to do is FX gunshots with an FX gun reloading and an FX cash register and perform some comedy. But you're welcome to do the sound effects.
2: I can't do the sound effects.
4: Well, if you do the title, I'll try and do the sound effects.
2: Okay,
4: that
2: sounds great. Okay, so it's all I want to do is with a and a ding and perform some comedy.
4: Yeah, that's it. That's basically it.
2: That's beautiful. I feel like you should learn to do that whole thing.
4: Well, I can. I just wanted to make it feel like an inclusive team experience.
2: Thank you. I feel very included. Thank you so much for including me in the process. So this was a smash hit on last year at the Edinburgh Fringe, I believe.
4: Yes, and I can actually say that honestly without, like, just saying,
2: this isn't
4: a
2: fit.
4: It was critically acclaimed. It was lovely. We sold out the run, added extra shows. It was a real delight. Yeah.
2: Amazing. And are you bringing anything new? Is it kind of a carbon copy of that, or are you injecting a little bit?
4: So the tour show's longer. Things stretch and change, and I think you have to change things a bit, or it can become a bit like petrified. It just goes a bit stale. So we'll keep it fresh for me as well. So yeah, it's the same show, but it changes and it ebbs and it flows, and there's probably about 20 minutes more sometimes than there was originally.
2: I think what I find really, because I think I've seen some shows not necessarily similar to yours, but that kind of fall into the realms of absurdism.
4: Yeah.
2: And I'm always amazed and fascinated by how they kind of keep the momentum and they stay entertaining, because I think, you know, sometimes you think of that kind of humour and you can think, oh, that might be quite fleeting. How do you, you know, prolong that over a whole show? And I always find, like, it's a real skill.
4: You have to build the... You have to think about the show. I think there's a lot of comedy, actually, which, like, 20 minutes of one-liners, say, is probably about as much as you can take without something else, without something changing or some theatrical experience. Because you've got to make something happen in the room with people. You have to have some emotional journey, or just even just the build-up and release of tension, because that's what laughter is. You build tension and then you let it out. That's how a joke works.
2: Sure.
4: So, yeah, you can't, you have to find some journey to go on or some shape for the show. You can't just do nonsense for, or very few people can get away with just pure nonsense for an hour. Because yeah, the momentum runs out.
2: It needs some kind of
4: structure.
2: So
4: the show is structured and has various sort of stories in it and the rest of it to keep people entertained. And I think also, as soon as people have the kind of idea of a joke, I stop it just before they're satisfied. Just when people go, oh, I'd like a little bit more of this, that's when you should move on to the next thing.
2: Sure, so I like that. I like that a lot. Oh, I don't know if we're allowed to talk about some of the specifics of the show, because I don't want to give spoilers.
4: Okay, well, I think it's fine.
2: Because I haven't seen this yet, but yeah. I'm very excited to see it. I understand that you have a moment with God,
4: yeah,
2: with
4: I our pray Lord to God and, quite a lot,
2: with our Lord and Savior,
4: yeah. So the show is basically it's a manifesto for absurdism. It's also a list of the 24 missing Spice Girls, Mel A and Mel's D through Z, and then this is broken up with various. I speak to God, and I have little monologues with God, which allows me to speak secretly in front of an audience while the audience hear what I say.
2: Beautiful. I love that.
5: Hi, my name's Savannah Brown. I'm a writer and a spoken word poet, and I had the best time at Foo Bar today. It was so fun, so just conversational and chill. Callum was so easy to talk to. There were some jokes, but then we talked about some more serious stuff too. So I think it kind of covers all your ground. Some fun, some thoughtful stuff, but everything. A lot of fun. FUBAR is the best.
0: 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Elle Devine is in the studio with me right now. Babes.
6: Hello. Like, my best friend Niall was really into music, and I just like to copy everything he did, but like try and do it better. So I was really competitive as a child, so that's how I kind of got into music at first. We'd like played in little bands and stuff just in my spare bedroom, and like we took the mattress off the bed frame and then like performed on the bed frame stage and got our other friend to like flick the lights on and off, and it was like special.
7: That's effect. Absolutely sick.
6: Yeah, it was amazing. It was sold out show.
0: Whoa. Every Thursday from 4 p.m. on FUBAR Radio. Taylor Gray's on the line. How's it going?
8: Oh, it's great. Thanks so much for having me.
0: Oh, it's lovely to have you. How's England treating you? Because I know you've been here for a couple of days now, because you're currently on tour with the Vamps.
8: I'm never leaving. I love it here.
0: Oh, lovely. You're on the Four Corners tour right now. I believe you've done two nights, Sheffield and Newcastle. Is that right?
8: Yeah, two nights. Yeah.
0: How's it gone so far? How have the crowds... I mean, it sounds like really well. Have we treated you well? Has the crowds been nice to you?
8: Yes. I mean, it's so lovely being here. You know, it's always nerve-wracking as an opener, right?
0: Yeah.
8: You're like, oh, no, and I'm in a foreign country. Like, what's going to go on? What's going to happen? But everyone's been so welcoming and so lovely to me. I've just like blown away.
0: Oh, that's so nice as well, especially a band like the Vamps. They've got obviously a very intense fan base, and it's so nice to hear that they're so accepting and kind of like loving your music as well, because that's the most important thing about doing an opener, isn't it? Kind of getting those new fans involved.
8: Absolutely. And just, you know, trying to get people excited for the show. And I mean, obviously people already are, like, but that's like, you know, that's your job going into it. You're like, how do I put on the best show possible? And just everyone's been so, so lovely. I'm just like, oh, I want to move here.
0: Yay! Oh, we'll definitely do, because we'd love to have you, babe. We'd love to have you. But whilst you're in the UK, is there anything, because I mean, you've traveled to the UK before, but this is the first tour you've done with the Vamps, am I right?
8: Yeah, this is the first time I'm touring in the UK. I did a couple shows with them in my hometown last year of San Francisco and Los Angeles. But which is lovely.
0: Which is so nice, but here it's a totally different vibe, because I think we've got a bit of a reputation, UK audiences.
8: Oh, yeah.
0: Has it matched up to your expectations, or is it totally different to what you thought, the crowd-wise?
8: Oh, it surpassed it far and away.
0: Oh, great, great, great, great. Because that's not always the case. Sometimes we can be a bit of a nightmare, us UK people.
8: Oh, really?
0: Yeah, because we're quite quiet. Sometimes we can be a bit quiet, but I'm glad to hear that we haven't been quiet.
8: No. Very loud and proud, and I love it.
0: Oh, brilliant. And what about the boys? Do they got any bad habits? Are you experiencing any of the downsides of being on tour with a group of lads?
8: Oh, my gosh. No, you know, that's one thing is, like, when you're with a bunch of guys, I guess I'm used to it because my band is mostly guys.
0: Yeah.
8: But, like, I just don't think I've ever met a group of guys just more humble and nice. And, like, they just sing all the time. It's like... wow, like they live up to like everything and more with their expectations.
0: Oh, that's so nice as well, because it's always good to, when you're touring, it's quite a vulnerable place, isn't it? It's quite a vulnerable kind of time in when you're making music. You kind of go out, and especially if you're touring with someone else, to know that they're
7: kind of just as into it as you are and just as nice people as you are.
8: Absolutely, yeah. They're all about their music, which is so lovely because you don't always see that.
7: No, and also you've worked. I mean, you've worked with loads of artists in the past: Flo Rida, Fall Out Boy, Walk the Moon, like many great artists. Is there any future collaborations that you want to create, or ones that maybe are on the horizon that we can know about?
8: I mean, you know, I would always love a part two collaboration with the Vamps.
7: Yeah,
8: I did a song. Yeah, I mean, like, what a better time, right?
7: Well, this is, you can get recording while you're there, babe. Two birds, one stone. That's what I'm saying.
8: I will take your advice.
7: Please do, because we want it. We want part two. And you can't hint it. You've got to give it to us now.
8: Oh, you're right. I know. I'll have to get on it. It's hard about when they're touring. They're so busy. Everyone's so busy.
7: I know. And also, you can't really talk about busy. You're currently studying at Stanford University. Is that right?
8: Yes, that's right.
7: Good girl. You are busy. You are busy. Studying, singing, recording. How do you fit it all in?
8: Coffee. Like that. That's the only answer I ever give, because it's like I'm always on 100% focus. Like, do the show, come off, write a paper, you know, it's like nothing ever stops, but it's nice.
7: Whoa. And aren't you studying neuroscience?
8: Yeah, the brain.
7: Whoa. Like, that's crazy. I don't even know what that means, let alone would be able to study it. So kudos to you for having so much brain power.
8: Oh, thank you. I mean, like, honestly, I barely figured it out too, what it meant. So we're in the same boat. I guess I'm just getting a degree for it.
7: Well, if you need any tips, just let me know, babes. Just let me know.
8: Oh, thank you.
7: Do you think it's helped with any of your songwriting stuff? Kind of, because it's obviously a totally different subject and a totally different focus, but surely it's extended your sort of knowledge base to the point where it helps and kind of infiltrates when you're writing or when you're working on music.
8: Absolutely, yeah. Just understanding how people work is very helpful. And then you kind of like analyze people in a different way now. If you're writing a song about someone, you're like, I think I know why they did this. Or like, it's definitely their daddy issues.
7: Oh my God, so, yes!
9: 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It's always so much fun to come down here. I love Harriet, and we always have a good old chat. It's been great. Thank you for having me.
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13: My only knowledge of Union J was I thought they were a pretend band in Kick-Ass.
14: And this, yeah? Right, so
13: I didn't know it was
14: Kick-Ass,
13: real.
14: Kick-Ass, no, absolutely. Nor did the whole world. And then our management and our label were like, oh, by the way, you're going to be in Kick-Ass. And I was like, how? How on earth are you going to fit us in? I think basically they wanted One Direction. I think One Direction got a little bit too big to do it. So they're like, right, so let's get another boy band. But wasn't really going to do anything for us to broaden our horizons. But I think we missed a trick of going over there and promoting it, being like, oh, we are a British band. Blah, yeah. Blah. Everyone just thought we were actors playing a cheesy boy band.
13: That's what I thought.
10: Every Monday.
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7: FUBAR Radio.
13: I'm joined now by Maxim Baldry. Hello, Maxim.
15: Hi.
13: Can I call you Max?
15: Yeah, you can. You can call Maxim, whatever you want.
13: It's too long.
7: Well, don't say that. You can call you whatever you want.
13: What?
7: Max, stick with Max for now.
15: What about what? Bill?
7: Bill? Do you like to be called Bill?
15: Yeah. My best friend's called Bill.
13: And do you envy him? Do you wish you were him?
15: Yeah, he's sat in an office right now.
13: Yeah, but you're doing really well, so why do you want to be Bill so much? That's all you've talked about since you've been in.
15: Am I doing well? I'm just talking about Bill the whole time.
13: You are doing well, because I just read your CV. Now, I know that everyone's like bigs himself up on the CV. And you've done a bit of bigging up here, because you put Mr. Bean's Holiday in bold. That's what you've done there. Just showing off about it.
7: You would.
13: I don't know, Mr. Bean's Holiday. Was that
15: my
13: a good
15: first
13: one?
15: Role?
13: Was it really?
15: Yeah.
13: How old were you?
15: I was 11.
13: That's cool. Yeah. And was it a big role?
15: It was. Yeah. I went on like a trip around France with Mr. Bean.
13: No, that's not really who he is.
15: Oh, yes. Not.
13: Did they just say to you
15: when I was 11?
13: Not break character?
15: I remember I was in the audition room and I walked in and I met Rowan Atkinson for the first time. Mm. And I just looked at him and I was like, oh my God, it's Mr. Bean. And then he has the most black sense of humour. He's just so serious. And I just couldn't believe it when I was a kid.
13: Right.
15: I was like, what? This is mental.
13: Because did you only know him from Mr. Bean at 11, I guess?
15: Only, yeah.
13: Yeah.
15: And I was like, oh my God, this is the guy I've watched on TV growing up when I was a little.
13: And he inhabits that role. You know, he totally inhabits that role. So it would be plausible to think he's like that in real life.
15: Yeah. But he's not.
13: I know, I know that.
15: He doesn't
13: mate.
15: Know.
16: He's played like some other fairly well-known roles like in Blackadder. I don't think
13: no,
16: he's like
13: no we've got an exclusive
16: either.
13: Now that Rowan Atkinson isn't actually like that in real life.
15: Johnny English, another big one.
16: Oh, yeah.
13: Were you in that?
16: Yeah.
15: No. All right. No, didn't get the call up.
13: Did you not?
15: No.
13: I saw the first Bean film, and I thought it was genuinely brilliant.
15: Really?
13: Yeah, it really surprised me, the first Bean film.
15: But you didn't see the follow-up?
13: No.
16: It's a shame, because you would have
15: seen
16: more
15: critically acclaimed.
13: No. Was it?
15: Bigger box office. Don't
13: Did Mel Smith direct it, though? Mel Smith directed the first
15: no,
13: one.
15: No, he didn't. He didn't direct the second
13: May
15: one. Maybe
13: rest
15: that,
13: in
15: yeah.
13: peace.
15: Oh.
13: Yeah, he's away now, Mel Smith. That's all right, though.
16: It was a while ago.
13: It's the most things last year.
16: Who? Mel Smith?
13: Or the year before, yeah.
16: Was it?
13: The Mel Smith died, yeah.
16: Oh, okay. I thought it was a while ago.
13: Well,
16: fact check that.
13: It depends what you consider a while, doesn't it?
16: 3 years.
13: Do you want to Google it now?
16: Yeah, just have a look. Mel Smith.
13: Sorry, I know this is your interview, but we need to find out when Mel Smith died.
15: It is important.
16: Do you aware of who Mel Smith is?
15: He directed the first Mr. Bean film.
16: Oh, 2013?
13: Gosh, 2013.
16: It was a while ago, yeah.
13: It was a while ago,
16: so
13: you're
16: I
13: right.
16: thought, yeah.
13: That's a shame it was that long ago. But come on. There's still some of us are still here. So we're
15: the highlight of my career is still Mr. Bean.
13: Is it really?
16: Okay.
15: Yeah.
13: Is it?
15: Yeah.
13: Do you get recognised from it?
15: Because weirdly, I get recognised in the weirdest of times.
13: Right.
15: Always when you least expect it. Always when I'm like wearing the weirdest thing.
13: Right.
15: You know? I was working in a pub once, and this is when I was in between jobs.
13: Okay.
15: As an actor.
13: Yeah.
15: You have moments, you have times,
13: be,
15: you have times.
13: You should treasure that time as well.
15: Yeah. And so I was working behind this bar, and everyone in it was like more of a bar, and everyone had to wear this stripy top, and I looked like a sailor, and it was very weird. Anyway, I honestly never get recognised. And then this guy comes up to me and goes, "Oh my god, you're the guy from Mr. Bean's Holiday, the kid." And I'm like, "For fuck's sake,
13: that is
15: come on!"
13: Yeah, and I'm working behind a bar.
15: I'm working behind
13: a bar.
15: And then he went to me, "So you're not doing the acting thing then?" And I was like, "Yeah, no, I am."
16: You could have been
15: Fancy
16: like, I'm researching for a role.
13: I'm
16: as a,
13: doing
16: as
13: a film
16: barman.
13: Right now.
16: Yeah. I'm just doing
13: I'm
16: a
13: in
16: character.
13: I'm filming this right
16: yeah,
13: now.
16: That's
15: what I should
16: what
15: do.
16: Should
15: that's
16: say.
15: What I should say.
16: Yeah, that's what I would say.
15: Oh, I should have said that.
13: You should
15: that.
13: Totally yeah. do that. So if you're ever working a job between jobs,
15: you
13: should totally just, everyone comes up and go, no, move. We're filming it now.
16: Yeah.
13: Move. You're in shot. And people just fuck off.
15: Cut, please.
13: And then they'll just look out for you. They'll just keep Googling you. See when that film's coming out that they wandered past in.
15: God, I've done some weird jobs. Very
13: you look about like 12. How old are you
15: now?
13: Yeah,
15: about 12.
16: No, I'd say no, with the stuff we look about 18.
13: You
16: 19.
13: Look really proper young.
15: Really?
13: Yeah.
16: How old
13: are you?
15: 45.
16: No, come on, Bill. That's not true.
13: How old are you?
15: Wrong. 23.
16: Oh, okay.
13: Okay, so you're still like, how can you have done loads of things?
16: Because there's a child in Mr. Bean's
13: Child
16: Holiday.
13: Actor.
15: Yeah. I just yeah.
13: Has it affected you in a bad way, being a child actor?
15: Yeah.
13: Thing? Child faith?
15: No, I'm seriously troubled by by the successes of my my childish successes.
13: If you're not, then you'll have to be at some point in your career, because that's when you'll have a resurgence in your career. When your career starts going, oh, it's plateauing a little bit, then that's when you want to bring in, oh, yeah, Rowan Atkinson was a cock to me. Like, do you know what I mean? You start saying, oh, yeah, he really was really abusive.
16: Because he was nothing like Mr. Bean. I was livid.
13: Yeah, he was nothing like that. Mr. Bean, because he swore in my face regularly. Same thing.
16: I don't think he did, so just clout away.
15: Yeah, just for the record, this never happened.
13: No, this hasn't happened yet. But he'll be long gone, Atkinson, at that point. When it gets to the stage of Maxim's career.
16: Like 20 years' time.
13: Well, no, wait. Let's not write Rowan Atkinson off in the next 20 years.
16: Point. I don't know how old
13: he definitely won't live longer than the next 20 years. Right, but whenever it is, Maxim will have a long and varied career.
16: Yeah, sure.
13: And then when he's in his like 50s or whatever, and it's sort of plowed out a little bit, and you need to bring a story back. Go, do you remember Rowan Atkinson?
16: Who
13: died a few years ago? Like, yeah. Oh, yeah, it was terrible. Yeah, no, he wasn't how he seemed at all. Which will be the truth. That is the truth.
16: He wasn't like Mr. Bean.
13: He wasn't as he seemed. It's
15: no,
13: true.
15: Very serious.
17: Hello, it's Lauren Harris here. I've just finished on Fubar Radio. And all the interviews I've ever done, I think he's the most unusual presenter I've worked with. It's a good thing. He's a very interesting, quite emphatic and deep person. So you never know what's going to come out of his mouth next, which is good. But also, he's got a very interesting technique of interviewing, which I like, because I've been interviewed over 32 years of being in the business, and he does go quite deep in a very relaxed atmosphere. Of all the presenters I've worked with, I think he's quite a deep person generally, which is lovely. Really sweet man. And if he says anything about what I mentioned, I'll kill him, but he knows that. What you see is what you get, and that's what I'm like, so I think we're definitely related to one another.
15: Okay, ready. Let's do it.
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1: My favourite bands all time. It's Drenge. Owen and Rory, how you doing?
2: Hello.
3: Hi, Joey. You're right.
1: What was the first band that you ever was in a mosh pit to?
3: Our teacher's band. He was in a band called Bromhead's Jacket, and he was our ICT teacher. I think I was about 14.
2: Pretty heavy going.
3: It was terrifying. Most of the gig, I was off my feet.
1: What kind of a IT teacher is that?
3: Great teacher, yeah.
2: Well, not a great teacher.
3: No, he was a great teacher. I think we had like an hour-long lesson with him once where he just talked about William Wallace. Yeah, he was pretty chill.
2: He did nothing. He literally did nothing. There wasn't a lesson plan.
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1: I'm very excited about my next guests. They've specifically come all the way from the US. It's always lovely when we get somebody who's done all that travelling and a massive guest. They've got a new album which has just come out, and I'm very excited to be talking to Kelsey and Nick from Local Natives. Welcome to the show, gentlemen.
4: Hello.
1: The new album, Violet Street, came out on Friday.
5: 48 hours ago.
1: Yeah.
4: Yeah.
1: So
4: like that.
1: Now that it's been out for like a couple of days, do you just feel relieved at this point? Does it still surprise you being the fourth album? Is there things where you're like you never get used to? Or just tell us a bit about the experience of being a couple of days removed from the actual release date.
4: I mean, I think making records, waiting, like you're working on something for a year, year and a half, and you like think like, oh, this is the thing that's going to go off, or like this thing like I'm really excited about, but there's always these wild card songs that you never can tell like what is gonna pop off or not.
1: So for you on this album, what is a wild card song?
4: Well, there was this song called Someday Now that like a lot of us liked. Some liked a lot, others people were like, oh, it's pretty cool, and and that one seems to have really risen to like the top of, I feel like, what, like we're like scouring social media and like seeing like how it's going.
1: Yeah,
4: you know.
1: Yeah.
4: Much to our detriment sometimes, but we're braving it. Nick and I are the bravest on social
5: media. The
4: internet
5: is a dark place.
4: Yeah.
1: You guys have done quite a lot of late night talk show performances, so I was wondering if you could just tell us a little bit about what that's like to do. So I think that's something that our listeners would really be excited to hear about.
5: They're always bizarre. I feel like there's like this glitz and glamour that obviously the camera shows and you're pretty excited about, but it's always a pretty cold television studio.
1: Yeah,
5: and you're
1: right.
5: Playing in front of tourists who have no idea who you are and probably don't really care.
1: And also
5: about
1: they're
5: you.
1: Sat in studio seats, so it's not like they're gonna be up and dancing
5: yeah,
1: around.
5: They've been waiting on like
1: gig.
5: An hour and they're like, oh, we're almost out of here, but wait. Yeah. We got this other band playing. But they're pretty cool. I feel like those are special experiences, like playing Letterman or...
4: Letterman was fun. I had an interesting situation at the end of our set. We all play with in-ears in, so they're in-ear monitors. So they're the kind of like... They're great for playing live, but like if someone's trying to talk to you like in front of your face, you can barely hear them.
1: Right.
4: And at the end of the set, at the end of the song, David Letterman comes up to us. And he's like, and this is like my only conversation with David Letterman. He's like, oh, where are you guys from? And here, I'll go over here. So like, it makes sense. So I was just like, Silver Lake! He's like, cool, thanks. And then he leaves. And just and everyone is like making fun of me all the time.
5: Because normally like people will be like, you have Los Angeles, New York, Chicago, like major city. He shouted out Silver Lake, and it took him like a sec. He was like, Silver Lake? Oh, by Dodger Stadium. Like it was like such
1: right.
5: a specific neighborhood.
1: Yeah, right. As I was doing my sort of research, this is the thing that for some reason I'm obsessed with at the moment, but I just find it phenomenal. On Spotify, which I know is not necessarily where musicians would like all their music to be consumed because they make a lot of money from that, but you've got well over 2 million listeners a month. How does it feel to have that, like, that number of people every month are listening to your music? That's so cool, right?
4: Pretty I'm awesome. Gonna be honest, it feels good.
1: I would say, I want more.
4: Pretty good.
1: Because that's like, I can't fathom that as like, I'd be like, oh, if 2 million people ever knew anything about me, I would be so like, I don't know what I would do with that information.
4: Yeah,
1: so I
4: yeah.
1: just wonder what you think about that as a piece of information.
4: It feels good. It's like, I feel like it's all kind of going in the right direction, and that's cool. At the same time, it feels like alternative indie rock music isn't like the coolest thing right
1: no,
4: now.
1: Right.
4: So we're kind of like
1: frustrating,
4: up against that.
1: Do you find that a little bit frustrating? Do you think, oh, I wish that my genre was the one that was at the forefront of the moment, because then I would be like... A billionaire.
4: Well, I wish that the genre was in like a cool spot and we were making music in the 90s. Then like we'd be billionaires.
1: Course.
4: That would be the difference.
5: I think we like the art and the music that we make.
1: Yeah, sure.
5: We have our tendencies. And at the same time, at the same time, like, that music that is at the forefront of culture right now, like, I'm a fan of, so it's like, I can't really be too mad
1: because
5: I'm consuming it. In
4: right,
5: a,
4: yeah. No, like, we're right there with, like, everyone, but we benefited so much in, like, the 2000s, like, the later 2000s, where I feel like indie rock was, like, cooler and bigger.
1: Yeah.
4: And that really gave us our start.
1: Well, I think it's cooler now because it's not bigger, if you know what I mean.
5: Yeah.
1: Like, I feel like...
4: I hear that. Yeah,
1: it's
4: yeah.
1: People really get behind their bands, and it's not just, like, manufactured out. Like, it did get to a point in the 2000s where that was happening. And so, on that kind of subject, you know, this is your fourth album. It's just come out. You're touring all over the world. You get to do so many cool things as a band. But do you sit down and go, right, this is what we want to do next? Do you have a plan, or do you just go, right, we'll just keep on, like, going at it? Or do you have an actual structured game plan where we're like, in a year we want to be this, in 2 years we want to be that?
4: There's goals, there's like dreams that we have, and we're always just trying to take a step forward and try to figure out how to be like making music forever. And we want to be having, you know, as much success at it as we can while making music we're really pumped on. But the thing about plans is they're always changing, and have to be like ready to turn the ship at any second to react to something. And so I don't know, I feel like now, four albums in, we're kind of in a zen place where we're, one, really happy that anyone is listening at all, even, you know, indie rock's in a slump, blah blah blah, whatever. Like, we're stoked on what we're doing, and so like anybody we can get in the boat is awesome. A lot of boat metaphors on my end.
1: I'm
4: being very
5: you're aware of your boat.
4: I'm aware of my boat.
1: It's because you're in a maritime country.
4: Well, you're in
1: now.
4: My boat now. I want to keep you safe in my boat.
5: Yeah.
4: I want to keep everyone, whoever gets in the boat, I want to keep them safe.
5: Yeah.
1: And you can see local natives tomorrow night on the River Thames.
4: Ooh,
1: on a boat, on a barge.
4: That is right. Come aboard.
6: Hello, this is Andy Bell. 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
9: Hi.
8: I don't know if you've been watching Dancing on Ice, but I'm sure you've heard about Gemma Collins and the drama going on with her.
9: Taken over.
8: So she's apparently lost a little bit of weight doing Dancing on Ice. 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
9: you know,
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8: Maybe we all need to get on the ice rink.
9: Sack the gym off. Get down the little ice rink.
8: Well, I mean, I would rather go on I'm a Celebrity and eat bugs than go on an ice rink, to be honest.
7: Every Thursday. 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
7: Ricky Garnaccio.
10: Oh,
7: hello, Ricky.
11: What's going on with you?
10: Hey, baby girl.
7: Hey, baby. Have I said your surname correct? I have tried.
10: Garnaccio.
7: Okay.
10: Every time.
7: I'll just call you Ricky.
10: Every year.
7: I know, I'm sorry. Because obviously we loved you on Geordie Shore. You were there from 2012-2013. Do you miss not doing it?
10: Nope.
11: That was quick.
10: It was good, don't get us wrong. But, I mean, we all went back to the big birthday battle a few years back. I mean, I came back from Australia for it, and it was just, when you've got that many people in the show, we're trying to film, there's 16 of us. And
11: wow,
10: it wasn't the same as when I first went in that series two.
7: Right.
10: And we're just all just going out, we're just going crazy and stuff, but... I don't know, man. It was good. Obviously, it's given us the platform to do everything that I'm doing now and stuff. But yeah, I mean, those days are going out every single night.
7: It's a long time ago now.
10: Drinking twice a day, man. Having two hangovers a day. Yeah.
11: Come on, I'll do that as well. My PAs. Can't talk too much about it.
7: You boys and your PAs.
10: Hey, I'm 32 now, Jack.
11: All right, okay, then. There we go. Then.
7: He's calming down. But I have to say, Ricky, I loved you when you did Celebrity Big Brother. I mean, that must have been one hell of an experience for you.
10: I'm sounding a bit negative towards every TV show, isn't it?
7: But you're glad it's over.
10: It was boring.
7: Really?
10: I was 27 when I went in there, and obviously when you go in there, you think, oh, you're going to be partying, you're going to be drinking, or doing whatever, really. But you've got three rooms to go between, and then they weren't giving us, I think because Charlotte did the series before me, I think they cut back with Ofcom with giving them drink.
7: Oh.
10: So when I went in, we were getting nothing between 14 of us. So I was like, you put a 27-year-old party boy in a house with no tools.
11: Yeah.
10: I'm bored. give me something to do.
7: You were getting restless.
11: Yeah.
7: So, what's going on? Because, listen, on the 1st of May, it's my birthday was on the 2nd of May. Thanks for the present, Ricky. But on the 1st of May, you wrote a little tweet saying, when's Single Appreciation Day? So, what's going on? Are you single? What's going on with the love life?
10: Yeah, of course I'm single. I mean, I'm going back to Australia at the end of this year. I'm obviously looking for property over there. I'm buying. I'm moving over there for good. Can I take this weather anymore? So, yeah, I've been single for 3 years, but I mean, Jack has said, okay, when you travel around doing PAs and you travel in different countries and stuff like that, it's hard to settle down with a bird, especially being the public eye.
12: Yeah, you can't.
10: It's just hard to find someone you're generally right. I'm picky, Liz. Yeah. I'm really,
7: you're
10: really picky.
7: Picky. Oh, it's so good to be picky.
12: Yeah, listen. In his defence, he's doing his career. He's travelling the world. Sometimes it's hard to have a girl.
7: But he's in his 30s now. He needs to think about.
10: Excuse me.
7: Don't mention age,
10: plastic surgery and Botox makes me look 25.
7: But I mean, do you find that you want to have? If you did have a girlfriend, it would be someone famous, or would you rather not have that
10: not
7: again? Because you've got so much attention with all the press and stuff. Or is it?
10: Yeah, I mean, obviously. That relationship, I mean, it's still obviously ongoing with people talking about it and people wanting interviews on it and still all that bollocks kind of thing. But, I mean, it's just part and parcel of being the public eye. Everyone wants to know what you're doing, who you're with, and how you're doing this. Everything's magnified. Obviously, when it comes to a public relationship with someone else in the public eye, it's kind of like, if it does go west, then, I mean, your side wants to be said and then their side wants to be said. And that's the only issue with it.
7: Right.
10: Yeah, but then you've got obviously people that aren't the public eye, and I mean, everyone wants to be famous these days. Everyone. So you just don't know who.
12: It's difficult. I'm new to this. Like, I'm quite new to this.
7: See, I'm old school.
12: But I find it difficult. I find it difficult when a girl comes up to me. I'm like, look, are you here because you want to be with me, or are you here just because.
10: Yeah. Jack's too busy doing his little dance videos, man.
12: We've been really rocking that one real quick, yeah.
10: To lapping cheeks.
12: And, yeah, come on.
7: Well, you might get yourself a nice Aussie girl.
10: I hear Strictly calling. Strictly.
12: My phone's on. Yeah, it's quite. I keep it close. My phone's on.
7: Our best friends with Bruce. No, I'm telling you,
12: I've got the hip movements, trust me.
7: I've seen them.
10: You do, man. Smooth operator.
7: Like you do yourself, Ricky.
10: Yeah.
7: Now, what do you think? I've heard Adam Collard might be going into the Geordie Shore house. Have you heard about this?
10: Yeah, I saw something yesterday. I mean, it is what it is. I mean, with Geordie Shore now, I mean, the whole cast really sort of changed, Liz. I mean, I'm just giving my honest opinion as well. I mean, it's not really Geordie Shore anymore when they go out and get tans and when they go to the gym, and it was kind of, it was based on Jersey Shore, and that's how we got our TV show off the back of them. But I mean, the whole kind of,
7: it's changed, hasn't
10: thing,
7: it?
10: The thing with it now, it's kind of like the prefer in-house relationships. You don't see the lads going out anymore and really pulling birds and stuff like that.
12: Your series is the series that I used to watch, but it was just a free-for-all. Like, you knew when you was turning Jersey Shore on, you knew some shit was going down, but. Now it's a bit different.
10: Yeah, and that's what I'm saying. It's not really.
7: It's staged.
10: I don't look at it as Geordie Shore, really. I mean, it's what I was saying. If you get all the academy. I mean, with Jersey Shore, they've just filmed another series of all of them back together. I mean, you've got Paulie D, who's 30. Yeah, you've got the situation, who's now in prison. But he's 40.
7: I'll take him a paper.
12: He'll be Skyping it.
10: But it would have been cool to get us all one time backing us, Charlotte, Gaz, and get me and Jay and everyone like that, and get us back for one more series.
7: I think they should do a reunion. Yeah,
12: they
7: should
12: do a reunion.
7: Geordie Shore. Because they were fun days. I enjoyed watching you, Ricky, but I adore you anyway. You know that.
10: I spent longer out the house than I did in the house getting kicked out. I got fined more than I bloody earned during that
7: TV show, man. That's true.
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16: 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Bob Marley was intrinsically linked to politics in Jamaica and was in many ways a game changer, actually, with what he was doing. Some of the greatest artists of yesteryear, if you listen to their music, it's almost like listening to a historical document.
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15: We've got our second guest of the day in. His name is Monroe.
17: Good to meet you, sir.
18: Good to meet you guys. Yeah.
17: It's nice to kind of put a face to the music because we've been supporting your music for weeks
19: now. And also with last year with Gone Clear as well.
17: With the production you did for Flo Higher.
18: Thank you so much.
17: We can only do our bit. You know, you've done it all. you've made all the music that we get to play.
19: Thank you.
18: We wouldn't be hearing it if you weren't playing it. So.
17: Well, I hear that. How did the kind of collaboration with Flo Higher come about?
18: That was a while ago. I think we reached out to her just being like, you're sick.
17: She is.
18: Yeah, she's so hard. So she came in. I was with Rince then, so she came into the studios there.
17: Yeah.
18: And I think that was the first song we made. And I was like, I really want this for myself.
17: Yeah. Okay, so you were signed to Rince, Rince label?
18: As management, yeah. And I released the first EP. Actually, brilliant. I released that song with Rince as well.
17: Yeah. But now it's all about Blind Faith, right? The new label's Blind Faith.
18: The new label is Blind Faith, with me and my manager, cousin, Mark.
17: It's nice getting to do everything yourself, isn't it?
18: Definitely. You know? There's so much more. I feel like I have so much more control.
17: Yeah.
18: And just more, like if I want to put something out tomorrow, I can put it out
17: tomorrow. The pace is all yours as well, isn't it? Exactly. Autonomy

0: But if not, I'm sure we'll get to when we play the song. Yeah. What made you decide to use that as the kind of vocals?
1: It was weird. I was like having one of them days in the studio where I'm like, nothing's working. I feel like you know, you have those down days where you're like, is this gonna happen? You know, going inside your head, and I was like flicking through YouTube, and that popped up, and I was like, this is like super inspiring, super motivating, and just the way that he put his words together about just pushing yourself forward and being the best like person you can be. I was just like, this is sick. But when I was watching it, I started like playing like a couple chords to it, and I was like, oh, this is cool. Let me just rip this, take this, and then mess around with it.
0: Incredible, incredible. You don't get that a lot, do you? You know, obviously people will kind of use a spoken word artists and that, and it's very kind of you know, planned, and not you know, contrived isn't, you know, it's a negative word, I suppose, but you know, it's all planned out. But when you're genuinely inspired by something so much that you want to put music into, I think that's a completely different ball game.
1: Definitely. And the other vocal that went with that was like an old song that I did with a guy called Thurs,
0: right?
1: From he was in a group called UNI in LA,
0: right?
1: And that I was just like, oh, Blind Faith and what I do, that goes perfectly like with the message.
0: Yeah. So did you go uni yourself?
1: No, I didn't. No, that was a good segue. No, I didn't. I was going to go to Leeds Met to do music production.
0: Yeah.
1: And I was literally like, I think it was a few weeks before I was going to go, my dad was like, why are you going to uni if you want to do music production? Not judging anyone.
0: Yeah. No, at all. It's not for everyone. Like, You're absolutely right. You know, there are, if you kind of want to learn something, yeah, absolutely go to uni. You know, if you got $9,000 spare, but if you kind of feel like you have this talent, which is natural, you can't teach certain things.
2: It just comes out of you.
0: Absolutely, absolutely.
1: Did you guys go?
0: No. I tried 3 times, and I did. Yeah. I started degrees that I thought I would never ever use in later life. The one I spent longest doing was philosophy. But then every single day, I thought, I think philosophically anyway. This is another thing that I don't really need to be taught. If you like, obviously, maybe I need to be taught the big philosophers like Descartes and their theories and stuff, but at the same time, why does that even matter? You know, because none of them proved anything. It was always just kind of conjecture. The only one I actually believe is cogito ergo sum anyway. And if you like, you know, just I think therefore I am, right? I know we exist, and I'll just kind of stop there and kind of build on that myself of my own accord. So yeah,
1: definitely.
0: I pulled out of uni 3 times, man.
1: So what were your
0: other two? English and journalism, specifically the press in Britain.
3: I don't even know this. What made you go on the third time? You know, third time isn't a charm.
0: Every
3: let me
0: single
3: not go
0: time,
3: for the fourth.
0: Every single time, it was actually the opposite of you know, your dad saying to you, why would you want to go to uni?
1: Right.
0: It was my parents
1: family
0: kind of
1: pushed
0: you to go.
1: Yeah,
0: you
1: yeah,
0: know.
1: Yeah, yeah, yeah.
0: So
1: which I get too. I get
0: yeah,
1: that as well.
0: Absolutely. Yeah. But then you kind of get to the realization dawns that your parents aren't going to be living the rest of your life
2: exactly
0: for you. Only you are. So you kind of have to do what
2: you
0: want to
2: do.
0: You.
2: It's different generations as well, isn't
0: exactly.
2: it? Like, so like back in them days, it would have been like education was your main thing. Obviously, it's good to get an education.
0: Absolutely.
2: But to do the things that you want to do, you might not like need an education to do them, like music.
0: For
2: I mean?
0: Real.
1: Yeah.
0: For real.
1: Sure, I don't know. You have to read music. I always got told that I wouldn't make it in music if I couldn't read music.
0: Oh, like sheet music and
1: stuff.
0: Yeah,
1: yeah. My music teacher was like, oh, yeah, you won't make it in music if you can't read.
0: Yeah,
1: so
0: fuck
1: I was like, shit myself.
0: It's
1: like,
0: always the teachers, isn't it?
1: Yeah, fuck
0: but then you, but
1: fuck
0: then it, fuck you just
1: Mr.
0: recall
1: Roach.
0: The phrase, those who can do, those who can't
2: exactly,
0: teach. No offense to teachers. Again.
2: We love teachers.
0: We do love teachers.
1: Good,
0: but only
1: good teachers.
0: Only
1: good
0: when
1: good
0: they encourage you. Teachers
3: shout
0: is also one of my favourite drinks, so.
3: What is that, whiskey?
0: That. Yes.
1: Is it?
0: Love
3: the teachers. It feels like an older gentleman's drink to me.
0: I'm an older gentleman. Fuck. I can't be an older gentleman.
2: What are you trying to say?
3: I'm saying you're a young man.
0: I'm an older gentleman. Thank you. I identify as an older gentleman.
3: I just couldn't imagine. It's like, I've never heard that.
1: Is that on the rocks?
0: On the rocks, okay. Has to be on the rocks. Absolutely.
1: Yeah.
0: Absolutely. Because I'm an older gentleman.
3: Yeah, okay.
0: Get me.
4: Hey, I'm Will Merrick. I just did the Michael and Marcel show for FUBAR. They were very welcoming. I had a sick time. Very nice guys. Dressed excellently, very quick and welcoming. It was fun. Played a little game as well. That was a real treat. It was a dench.
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0: Yes. And I can imagine if we do a Series 3, the amount of stuff that I will get rid of for Series 3 as well. A
1: couple more white people in it, I suppose.
0: Yeah.
1: Well,
0: I'd probably get rid of all the white people, actually, and just make it all black. That's my aim. Just an all-black sitcom where we just are racist to white people.
1: Wow.
0: If that's even possible.
1: That's kind of crazy.
0: It is, but that's comedy.
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1: We've not watched anything this week.
5: I want to tell you what I also watched.
1: Oh, what?
5: I watched Howard the Duck for the first time in about 30 years. I used to watch it a lot when I was a kid, though. I thought it was a real. Now you watch it and you go, God, this isn't for kids.
1: He's
5: at
1: watching.
5: All.
1: He's reading Play Duck, right?
5: Yeah.
1: And it's a duck with feathered tits. On
5: yeah,
1: the front.
5: But you see them.
1: yeah, you see them.
5: There's a duck in the bath as well. And there's more. It's like
1: see her tits.
5: Duck nudity.
1: And then Lee Thompson falls in love with Howard the Duck and fucks the duck.
5: She doesn't.
1: They fuck.
5: People say that people
1: fuck a duck. Fuck a duck.
5: But it is weird. I mean, you go, this is for kids. She opened up his wallet and he's got duck condoms, but it's not in a wrapper. It's just like. Just the actual condom.
1: Yeah.
5: It's just like, this is a PG. This was like, you can't work out who it's aimed. Then the rest of it you go, but it is like a kid's film. It's just like,
1: yeah, but
5: totally.
1: It was made in a time when that was all a very grey area, where Ghostbusters was a kid's film. There was a clip of Ghostbusters 2 that came up where Ray is on the top of the Statue of Liberty and the Statue of Liberty steps on a car and Ray chats and he goes, oh, sorry! And you go, oh, that's a sweet joke. That's a sweet joke made by the guy that got a blowjob from a ghost in the first film. So we're joined in the studio now by a friend of the show, former
5: the show.
1: Fan clubber. He's already been in the fan house clubhouse once.
6: Love the show. Never heard it.
1: He's here again.
6: Never heard it. But love it.
5: You heard it once, sort of. Yeah, when you were in it.
6: No, I didn't hear that, though. I was part of it.
1: Still not introduced you yet, mate. It's weird. Okay. I mean, I wouldn't do that on your show.
6: I don't.
1: If
6: I
1: you'd
6: would
1: ever
6: never have
1: me
6: a show.
1: On. If you'd ever have me on, mate. Mark. Smudger Smith.
6: Yeah. Hello, Mark Smith.
1: One of the things that you're a big fan of is theme parks in general, but Disneyland.
6: Well, no. The truth is, I came back from Disneyland last week, and then when the producer asked me what I was into, that's the first thing I could remember.
5: But you're into it.
6: I was for 2 weeks. I was very much.
5: You're at Disneyland for 2 weeks?
6: Yeah.
5: No.
1: Did you stay at Disneyland?
6: Fucking knackered.
1: Did you stay at Disneyland?
6: Stayed at a hotel at Universal. Called the Portofino. Bay Hotel.
1: I've never stayed at a Universal hotel. Are they nice?
6: Yeah, real nice, boy.
1: Are they?
6: Yeah, really nice.
5: What did you have for breakfast?
6: This morning?
5: No.
6: Right.
5: On holiday.
1: Come on,
6: varied.
1: Mark,
6: day
1: I'm just going to tell you, this has been a really difficult one.
6: Right.
1: Me and Nat have had not a lot to talk about.
6: Okay.
1: And we brought you on to save the day.
6: You brought me on because Ramesh
1: brought
6: actually,
1: out. You're actually, to save the day, mate.
6: I'm not saving
1: this
6: the day.
1: This is your chance to step up here.
6: Right? I'm not going to be.
1: This is your
5: we're
1: chance
5: already
1: to
5: pre-paid
1: step up
5: some stuff
6: I'm
5: about
6: not
5: meetings.
6: On the B, I won't be on the B team. This isn't good radio.
5: Yeah, it is.
6: You know what? I don't want your shitty little listeners listening to my show anyway.
5: Thank you.
1: Was it Florida?
6: Yeah.
1: Yeah.
6: Come on, mate. I'm not a humpty little bitch. Florida, wasn't it?
1: Yeah. If Universal Studios Florida is a foot, then Universal Studio Los Angeles is a toenail.
6: You're not wrong.
1: It's fucking ridiculous, the difference.
5: When I went there in 1985, they were filming Thunder in Paradise there with Hulk Hogan.
6: All the big ones there, then.
1: I wrote a story called Thunder in Paradise, and then was just like, oh, fuck. Well, I've got to change the name now, because the Hulkster's brought out a book, a film.
5: Was that you were like 13? And
1: I was 12, and I'd written this. It's a sci-fi epic called Thunder in Paradise. It's pretty good.
6: Tell us about that.
1: It was set in the future. Marijuana cigarettes were legal, and you could buy them, out of vending machines, right? They sold them in packs of 20, but because they were triangular, like spliffs, they would stack them alternately, top to bottom, right?
5: Come on, Grace, Sarah.
1: It was just a detail.
6: It's just the main hook of the film.
1: It's just a detail in the future, right?
5: When I think you should read it.
1: When I was 11, I went to Universal and we went on the Jaws ride, and then we went back to go on the Jaws ride, and it turned out they'd only opened it for one day to test it out.
6: Oh, what?
1: And we were there for 2 weeks, and we went twice in 2 weeks, and the second time we went, Jaws ride was not on.
6: Well, suck my dick.
1: No, we went to a preview. We were one of the first people to ever go on the Jaws ride. It was absolutely incredible.
6: It's not there at all anymore. It's all gone.
1: They've concreted it over and made it into Harry Potter's toilet.
6: That's not what they call it, though, I don't think.
1: Harry Pooper's.
5: Didn't they say it?
7: Harry Pooper.
5: J.K. Rowling did a thing recently where she said that...
6: Everyone's LGBT.
5: No, she said Harry Potter, they all have shits, but they magic them away. There's no toilets in Hogwarts. And it was obviously a joke, but people like went mad about it.
4: Yeah, well, there are toilets in Hogwarts because of the toilet troll in the first Harry Potter movie.
5: I haven't seen it.
6: What's a toilet troll?
4: There's a troll. There's a huge troll in the toilets, and he smashes up all the toilets, and they're all having dinner, and someone goes, there's a troll in the toilets, and they have to go out. So, also,
5: that's probably why there aren't any now.
4: Also, what's her name?
5: Got smashed up.
4: The ghost one that's always crying. Is it her name, Myrtle? She's always crying, and she's always in the toilets crying. So it's weird that J.K. Rowling would say that there's no toilets in Harry Potter, when in actual fact there are obviously clearly toilets in Harry Potter.
6: J.K. Rowling, like her toilets, is full of shit. That's what I would say.
4: Oh. Well, they're not, because they magic them away.
7: Hello, I'm Jim Hosking. I was just on FUBAR Radio with Nick and Nat. It was really fun. It was good. It was funny. Very informal. No pressure. Not like being at work. Not like being in an exam. Not like being with my dad. I did swear quite a bit. I think I used the word twat a couple of times. Might have used the word fuck. And there we have it.
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9: I'm Kyle DeVol, celebrity stylist, and welcome to my Tuesday Takeover for FUBAR Radio. I'm joined by the lovely James Brown. Thank you so much for coming in to see me.
10: Hi.
9: People that have been living under a rock, do you want to say who you are? And
10: my name is James Brown, and I am a stylist, but formerly was a hairdresser, I suppose. I still do a bit of hair, but I'm known for hair, but I'm now a stylist.
9: So you have worked with so many iconic people over the years. What would you say was one of your most iconic moments you can remember on set?
10: God. Well, Richard Avedon, when I first worked with him, because I turned up for work, and I didn't really know what the shoot was, and I turned up and he said, oh, we're recreating all my famous hair pictures. So all the, like, and I was like, what? Oh my god. It was with Tasha Tilberg, the model. She had just shaved all her head, all the sides of her hair. So basically I was like, how am I gonna do this? So I literally had to stick it with glue to just make her hair like a lioness. And then what was incredible is his assistants, they do all the wind machines. So I just watched these iconic images happening in front of me, because he knew how he wanted the hair to blow. It was just such, there were so many experiences, like working with Herb Ritts. He used to call me Hair Boy. Hair Boy, where's the Hair Boy? Get me the Hair Boy. And it was just so mad. It's all so mad. But there's so many amazing moments and amazing people. But I would talk to them really normally. You would just have a really honest, open conversation with them, and they loved that. They really, you know,
9: probably because everyone's always blowing smoke up their arses.
10: Exactly.
9: So it's refreshing to meet someone.
10: So I'm still friendly with a lot of those people, but up to the early 90s, it still was quite an elitist industry. It really was. And even towards the end of the 90s, it was still quite elitist. And I think we kicked down a few doors, you know.
9: Definitely. I feel like your whole squad have like paved so many paths for the rest of these new people that are coming through. Do you know what I mean? Kate alone, and Naomi, like,
10: sure,
9: and you.
10: Sure.
9: So what does personal style mean to you?
10: I don't know. It's funny because I talk to my mum, says, oh, I don't follow fashion. And I say, well, how comes you look like every other woman of your age in the village if you don't follow fashion? You do follow fashion. She said, no, I don't. It always fascinates me, people that everyone's got sort of style in their own way. I can appreciate every look. Like, I can do a shoot and it can be a golf story. Next day I can do a shoot and it can be, you know, a boho story or whatever. I don't know. I can find something in almost anybody. But saying that, recently, I'm struggling. There's a lot of bad taste out there recently.
9: There is. I think it's because there's so much that's accessible now. And, like, before, like, you couldn't get a knockoff version of a couture dress. Do you know what I mean? It was either the couture or you had to wear something else. Now you've got, like, places like Boohoo and House of CB that recreate these dresses for a girl that's, you know, it could be more affordable, and people just aren't dressing it right, and everyone's just like a free-for-all. It's like a bargain sale, I find, fashion these days.
10: It is, but I love the fact that everybody can afford it. I'm totally up for everybody, because why should it be all elitist? And I know a lot of designers at the moment are going on about, I can't even say it's sustainability, but yet they're charging £3,000 for a pair of trousers. People can't afford that.
9: No,
10: so I love that people can access everything nowadays. You know, I think it could be made slightly better, and I think it's a balance, and everybody's learning. It's a learning curve, and I think it's now out there, and everybody's being a little more aware about they're consuming too much fast fashion and all of that. Mm-hmm. But it's good that people could afford it. Why should it be all elitist?
9: Agreed.
10: Like that.
9: So what about your own personal style?
10: Personal style, I don't know. I mean, one day I look like a farmer, the next day I look like, I don't know.
9: No, you always give me chic. You give me hobo chic.
10: Yeah.
9: No one does it like you,
10: yeah,
9: baby.
10: Yeah.
9: Do
10: but
9: hobo
10: I
9: chic.
10: Just, I don't know. I don't have a mirror at home. I just feel it and I never ever look in a mirror and I don't believe in mirrors. I think if you feel good, you look good.
9: Agreed.
10: I don't know, but I was thinking the other day, I haven't worn a pair of jeans for over 3 years, but yet I've got so many.
9: I live in denim. I love denim.
10: I haven't worn denim for over 3 years now.
9: So what's an everyday look for you?
10: God, an everyday look. I don't know. At the moment, I've just been wearing tons and tons and tons of trainers and sportswear, literally, because I've got 3 dogs and I'm always walking the dogs. And the dogs are on top of me and the dog's hair's all over me.
9: I love your dogs. Your dogs are so beautiful.
10: Yeah, yeah.
9: And you've got a horse as well,
10: yeah,
9: right?
10: Yeah, I've got your horses. She has
9: it all.
10: Sheep
9: and
10: cows. And so I just literally need to be able to move around. But recently I started digging out all my sort of posh clothes, as I should call them. Like, I've been wearing all my old, because I've got a massive collection of Saint Laurent 3-piece suits. So I've started wearing them all to the park and stuff. I thought, what's the point in them just hanging there? I may as well start wearing them.
9: Yeah, look.
10: So I've now just started rocking Saint Laurent coats in the park. Yeah, exactly. I think, why not? You know?

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2: My listener.
1: Here we are.
2: How
1: again.
2: Are you? I know. It's been so long.
1: I can't talk. You're in excitement.
2: Did you just say I excite you? Say that again for anyone listening. It's not often a bird says that to me.
1: Happy Friday to you.
2: Happy Friday, you beautiful person. Are you enjoying the sunshine?
1: I can't get enough, honestly. This is happiness in a pot. It's like the vitamin D that I've missed. Don't give me those the eyebrow raise and whatnot. But it's the vitamin D that I've missed in the last year. I just feel like someone's thrown it at me, and my life has been upgraded. That's how I feel.
2: Listen, Cece and I were talking just before this, and you did something that you've looked forward to for an entire year. You danced in a field.
1: I danced in a field, and I know it sounds really hippie, and it really was. It was a field dance, let loose, arms, legs. There was no rhythm. It was just me smiling, looking wild in a field. So if you did see me on Sunday in Victoria Park, it was me, and I was wild.
2: Wow, fabulous. Gutted I missed it. Right, this week we've got one of your friends, haven't we?
1: We have got, so joining us on FUBAR this week, we've got the lovely David. David is one of the newer waiters on First Dates. And believe it or not, our topic this week is going to be first dates.
2: Fabulous.
1: I know.
2: Something you and I have had many of.
1: Many, and I was thinking about this. I was like, there's so many that I could share. And it's like, you know, what's the level?
2: What's the level? Well, you know what I'm going to say?
1: I do. Go on.
2: We are the circle of trust. Sharing is caring.
1: Oh, great. Great.
2: When was your last first date, Cece?
1: A couple of weeks ago, actually.
2: I know the answer to that, actually.
1: Yeah. A couple of weeks ago, yeah. Yeah.
2: Okay. Why? I mean, for me, I have been on a number of first dates, and sometimes they don't often make it to a second date.
1: Do you think that's you or them?
2: Well, the common denominator in these first dates is me.
1: Right. So it's you. You're the problem.
2: Well, a lot of people will say yes. But first dates.
1: You're a really good first date. I reckon you'd be brilliant. I reckon you'd know like how to chat. I think you'd know how to like time it correctly, the location. I think you'd be really good. In fact, I've bloody seen you on a first date because you came on my show.
2: Of course. So, you've seen me on a first date.
1: And were brilliant.
2: That ended well. Listen, I love first dates. It's one of my favourite things to do. I love meeting new people. I absolutely love going on first dates. I've never had a bad date.
1: Ooh, that's punchy, isn't it?
2: I've never had a bad date. So I always enjoy myself regardless. And I would hope that they do too. It's just sometimes after a first date, you just don't organise a second date.
1: So on that, actually, let me just pick up from that. So at what point do you think you realise that you're not going to go on a second date with this person?
2: Sharpish.
1: Really? And you still stay and you enjoy it?
2: Of course. Why not? We both made the effort to be there. Both made the effort to be happy, have a few drinks or do whatever you're doing. Why not enjoy someone's company, even if it's going to be the last time you see them?
1: Has it ever changed for you? Has it ever like gone to, you're like, nah, and then halfway through you're like, actually, this person's all right?
2: No. No, not really. No, because I genuinely think I get an idea, because I think there's certain things that you look for on a first date that if they're not there within the first couple of minutes, then. But I've gone on first dates with people and then become friends with them.
1: Oh, yeah, I know. I've got a lot of friends now.
2: Yeah, because I've enjoyed their company, but I've just thought you are not making me hard.
1: Okay. Should we do our dating news?
2: Well, before we do the dating news.
1: Oh, shit. Yeah, sorry.
2: Don't start fucking cutting out my fucking segments.
1: All right. Hold on. Let me see the green juice. Hold on.
2: Yeah, you have a bit of your algae. Pete's dating sex book this week. Do you want naughty or nice to start with?
1: I mean, the fact that you class it as nice, it's probably not. So let's go with nice.
2: Okay, nice. The first one from Pete's dating sex book is Carpe